0: Eugene Hilton, Malachi Coleman out to the right. Derion Dupree in at running back on third down and 13. Snap to Joseph. Back to throw under some pressure. Fires to the right. Wide open. Henry catches 35 to the 30-yard line. Romulus, the safety, drives him out of bounds at the 30-yard line, Western Illinois territory, as the Badgers convert on third and long.
1: And Western Illinois brought some pressure. Reineke came in, and Kowicki did a fantastic job of picking him up. And then Colton, really nice job of staying in the pocket. He was going to take a shot. He did, and he let the route develop wide open, because when you're going to bring pressure, you're only going to be able to hold up so long in the back end. Got his guy to slip, and a really nice route there by Henry.
0: 25 yards on the pitch and catch. Ball at the Western Illinois 30-yard line. First and 10, pistol formation. Dupree, the running back. Tyrell Henry in motion right to left. Joseph takes the handoff. Throws behind Malachi Coleman. Incomplete along the left hash mark inside the 25-yard line. Second and 10 from the 30.
1: That's the case. I mean, that is as easy a pitch and catch. It's first down, and you know everybody's going to be saying, oh, run the football. You want to, you're going to have to be able to throw the football too, and that was the case there. That is, you had some good motion. Really, it almost looked, the way the O-line came flying off, that was, I think, a run play that Colton saw wide open and deservedly was. He just missed the throw.
0: Second down and 10 for the Western Illinois 30. Double wide to the left. Usama back in at running back. Joseph will give it to him. Sama off the left side. They've got him boxed in, and Abu Sama driven back. Izzy Dobbins, senior linebacker, leads the charge. It's a loss of one at the 31-yard line now of Western Illinois. Third down and 11 for Wisconsin.
1: Just not a very good job on the backside of covering guys up. You're letting linebackers run through. And for as good as a start as we've saw with this offensive line in this run game, Western Illinois, they have mixed some things up. They've done some run stunts. That was not the case there. That was just not a ton of movement. Linebackers running free and not giving Sama any chance to get going.
0: So here we go. Another third and long. This time third and 11. Dupree in at running back. Three receivers to the right. Receiver screen. High pass, and it's tipped up incomplete. Intended for Tyrell Henry. That ball hanging up there a bit. Braden Harper unable to close from his cornerback position. So a couple of misfires on this series, and the Badgers will send Gavin Lahm. You mentioned Sunday. He does have a big leg, and this will be a 49-yard try. Left middle, if you will. A couple of yards inside the left hash marks. James Rowe, transfer from Toledo, will snap. Sean West, punter extraordinaire, will hold. And Gavin Lahm with a 49-yard field goal attempt. Snap, placement, kick in the air from Long. Lahm, plenty of distance, and it is good. Gavin Lahm, now 4-for-4 in field goals these first two games, including 2-for-2 tonight. And it's a 17-point lead again for Wisconsin. 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This is Badger football from Learfield.
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5: This week's Fox Brothers Piggly Wiggly High School Athlete of the Week is Jaden Jansma of Central Wisconsin Christian. The senior competes on the Crusaders boys soccer and track teams. One of his favorite high school memories is his first varsity soccer game against Pewaukee his freshman year. He says being a Crusader means trusting in God no matter what. Congratulations to CWC's Jaden Jansma. He's this week's Fox Brothers Piggly Wiggly High School Athlete of the Week.
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2: Take a look at the scoring drive brought to you by your local Wisconsin Ford dealers. 10 plays, 37 yards, took 4 minutes, leading to the Gavin Lom 49-yard field goal. And with that made field goal, it's another $1,000 donation from Steinhoffels to Special Spaces Wisconsin. 20-3, the Badgers lead Western Illinois with 12:48 left in the first half. Austin Jackson, Anderson, Josh Robinson are deep. Here's Lom on the run-up, and the kick is away. Hits it high, hits it deep. It will not be returned. Touchback. Leathernecks start at their 25-yard line as we check in again with Patrick.
3: Guys, last season, Wisconsin tied for 134th in the NCAA, dead last with just 6 turnovers forced, 1 fumble, 5 interceptions. So it was a big focus of the offseason. As defensive coordinator Mike Tressel explains, the spring was used to focus on, quote, opportunity awareness, and then the fall was to work on the violent hands and the triggers to get the ball out. So far, we have not seen one through 2 games. In fact, Wisconsin's last turnover came in the Washington game here when Mesa Posa got the sack strip that set up the game-winning touchdown. I'm trying to speak it into existence for this defense to force a turnover here.
2: Here we go. Kennedy McGill remains in there at quarterback. And here's a toss right side. Robinson across the 25-yard line up near the 30. On a gain of 5, Avery Knight, I beg your pardon. Avery Knight, junior out of Chandler, Arizona. Tosh, you're pretty good at predicting that. You got a feeling on this?
4: I would hope so. Let's get him in a 3rd and long, and I think so. But we're seeing a lot of different variation in the run game here. That was an old school. He tossed that ball 5 or 6 yards flat down the line of scrimmage and did a nice job of blocking out on the perimeter and picked up a quick 5 on first down.
2: 20-3 Wisconsin. We're not quite 3 minutes into the second quarter. Knight remains in there at running back. 2 receivers to the left, 1 to the right. Eric Johnson in the slot, motions right, reading it, keeping it as McGill off the right edge across the 30-yard line, driven down by Dylan Johnson, defensive lineman, as well as linebacker Cooper Catalano. They'll mark at the 34 of the Leathernecks, where it's 3rd down and 1.
4: Another good job by a defensive lineman that time. Johnson, again, it's the 2nd time we've called his name on that. Just getting down the line of scrimmage, kind of holding off his block. Matt Young, really good job also of coming down from his safety spot and filling in here. But this is where Western Illinois wants to be. 3rd, 1 and 2, here they're at.
2: At 3rd and 1 at their own 34-yard line. Eric Johnson, slot left, motions to the formation. Here's the handoff, Avery Knight, and he'll squeeze through some traffic and get the first down across the 35 to the 36-yard line. Not a ton there, but making the most of it is Avery Knight, and a fresh set of downs for the Leathernecks. Thomas Heiberger in the linebacking core right now as Posa comes out. Heiberger there with Cooper Catalano. To Nigel Cooper, getting some reps, transfer out of Appalachian State. He's on the defensive line for the Badgers. At the 36-yard line, Western Illinois, 1st and 10, empty backfield. McGill to throw, shoots it right, and that goes through some traffic, and that's caught by Cam Williams, the receiver, across the 40 to the 43-yard line. Junior out of Louisville, Kentucky. Western missing one of its better receivers tonight, Christian Anaya, with 9 grabs in the first 2 games, but appears to be unavailable here tonight for the Leathernecks. Gain of 7, 2nd and 3.
4: They ran the slant, and they needed to get that out of their hands quick because Nick Clayton just whooped the left tackle immediately on an inside move and drilled the QB, but stood in the pocket, made the throw, and picked up 7.
2: In the 43-yard line, Western Illinois territory. 2nd down and 3. 3 receivers left, 1 on the right. Shotgun snap, McGill. He's going to pull it and run it. 45 to the 50. Kennedy McGill inside the 45. Matt Young is there for Wisconsin, along with Cairo Skanes. A couple of safeties in there. 1st down, Leathernecks at the Badger 40.
4: We've seen that. This is the 2nd time they've tried to do that. They're letting their offensive tackles are trying to cut and give some space. And that time, give their offensive line credit. Did a good job of covering it up. Wisconsin dropped into a zone. Gave a lot of room there for him able to go pick up that 1st down.
2: 9:35 left in the half. 20-3 Wisconsin. But Western Illinois get some rhythm offensively these last couple of possessions. Field goal drive earlier on, and now back into Wisconsin territory.

0: Tour. Here's a toss to the right. Avery Knight to the 40, 35 outside the numbers, 30 to the 25. Forced out of bounds by Young. They will place at the 25-yard line at a gain of 15. First and 10, Leatherneck.
1: That's too easy there. And what happens? You have a running quarterback, and you have a lot of reads. If you're playing on the edge, you have to kind of squeeze down. And what Wisconsin, what Western Illinois is doing is utilizing that to their advantage. They're bringing a wide out in to kind of crack, and it gives a wide open space there. And they're literally, they're not just a regular toss. They are tossing it 5 or 6 yards laterally and picking up some good gains.
0: Three receivers tied left, one to the right. Line of scrimmage of Wisconsin, 25-yard line. Eric Johnson, the receiver, motions left to right. Shotgun snap, McGill. Pressure coming from Bryce West. McGill works away from it, 25 to the 20-yard line. Forced to the boundary by Tyrese Fearbury. Off the edge, and another 5-yard run for Kennedy McGill, who now has 52 rushing yards on his 10th attempt, and a man is down for Western Illinois. Dylan Legge on their line.
1: Rolled up on.
0: Line.
1: Yeah, he got rolled up on that. Wisconsin brought pressure off of the left side of Western Illinois' offensive line, and Gill just said, you know what, we're just, instead of trying to force feed, take it out to the right.
0: We'll take a break. Menards is a proud partner of Wisconsin Athletics and reminds everyone to save big money on all your home improvement needs at Menards. From the Rail Transport Broadcast Booth, 8:42 left and a half. Wisconsin 20, Western Illinois 3. This is Badger Football from Learfield.
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0: Your home for Wisconsin Badger football is 95.3 WBEV. 8 minutes, 42 seconds left in the first half. 20-3, Wisconsin leads Western Illinois. Jake Wood introduced to this Camp Randall Stadium crowd, the veteran of the game. As impressive a human being as you will ever meet. Patrick, you got a little more on Jake.
9: Yeah, nice moment there. Misty Jackson is tonight's veteran of the game. And instead of just Wisconsin Athletics presenting her with that honor, Jake Wood was here to do that. A veteran himself who served in Afghanistan and Iraq after his Badger playing career. And then, of course, he co-founded Team Rubicon, which uses the skills of military veterans to respond to natural disasters around the world.
0: As we get back to play, a handoff assigned Jackson Anderson trying the right side. Matt Young on the stop at the 20-yard line. No gain on the play. Be a third down and 5. Yeah, Jake, a Badgers offensive lineman, wrote a book, came out a few years ago, Once a Warrior. And just a taste of what he went through in his tours of combat. Just a great, great guy. It is third down and 5 for Western Illinois, I should say, at the Wisconsin 20-yard line. Two receivers left, one on the right. Ball at the 20-yard line, Wisconsin territory at the right hash. Western Illinois going to the north end zone where the students reside. Here's a handoff, Avery Knight trying the right side of the line, looking to push the pile, pushing. Progress stopped at the 17 of Wisconsin, 2 yards short of the stick. It'll be 4th and 2 near the halfway point now of the second quarter.
1: Hammond, Russell, and Big Perk in there, kind of holding that point of attack, not letting too much go. And Mason Posa back in the game. He's out there competing, and And now it'll be an interesting decision here. You're down 17. You're in.

0: you know, inside that red area, and it's a fourth and two. Be curious what Western Illinois decides to do. I go for it if I'm them.
1: Why not? Not
0: even thinking about it, but we'll see what their thought is. It's like Fear Bree got a little shook up after that play.
1: Yeah, that was the break. It was not a team timeout. Tyrese Fearbree over on the sideline.
0: He's had a nice start to the game.
1: He has. So here we go. Fourth down and two for the 17 of Wisconsin. Double wide to the left. Avery Knight, the running back. Kennedy McGill, the quarterback. Knight motions out to the left. McGill's going to run it himself, and he will get the first down inside the 15 to the 14-yard line of Wisconsin. Sebastian Cheeks on the stop. First and 10, Leathernecks at the Wisconsin 14.
0: Yeah, that was a design quarterback, and he did a really nice job of kind of staying patient. There's a little bit of penetration. Big Perk got pushed in that backfield, but he stuck with it, just found enough of a crease, put his head down, and burrowed his way across to pick up that first down.
1: 6:48 left in the half, 20-3 Wisconsin. And a good possession continues here for the Leathernecks. They come out double wide to the left. Avery Knight, the running back. Jacob Kanya, slot left, motions to the right. McGill gets the snap. Badgers bringing four. McGill looking. Floats it left side, end zone. It is caught, but incomplete. Well out of bounds anyway. Intended for the tight end, David Hargrove. And the coverage provided by John Kamara, the linebacker, a transfer from Kansas. Second and 10, Western at the Wisconsin 14.
0: Yeah, Kamara did a really good job of using the boundary as another defender and kind of forcing that. The throw, that would have had to have been one whale of a catch. He would have had to have been Stretch Armstrong to be able to pull that in. That throw way out of bounds.
1: Trips to the left for the 14 of Wisconsin. Second down and 10. McGill running it off the right side. Runs into Nolan Vills, who drives him to the ground at the 11-yard line. Vills out of Prairie du Sac, Wisconsin. Getting in there in the interior of the Badgers defensive line. Third down and 7, Western Illinois at the Badgers 11.
0: Good job by Vills of kind of separating off of that block in the interior of Western Illinois, getting off on it. But quarterback, give him some credit. He's done a really nice job of staying patient and taking what this defense has given him. These are hard yards that he's getting, but he is working hard, burrowing that shoulder down and picking up a couple extra yards on contact.
1: Play clock is at 8. McGill gets into the line of scrimmage. Receivers bunch to the left. Knight, the running back, to the right of McGill. Back to throw. Cheeks pressuring. And McGill able to slip through that and get to the 10-yard line. And that's it. Gain of a yard. Well, Sebastian Cheeks was thinking strip sack there for a second. But good work by McGill to at least, possess the ball and get a little bit out of it. Fourth down, and on comes a field goal team for Western Illinois.
0: If I'm Western Illinois, I'm not putting tight ends blocking Sebastian Cheeks. Uh-huh. He is causing a lot of problems, and he just beat his guy right around the corner. Nice job of just being able to pick up a couple yards and not get strapped.
1: Ronan Culkin will attempt a 27-yard field goal. Here's the snap, and the kick is away, and the kick is good. Second field goal for Culkin tonight. We'll take a break. 4:59 left in the first half. Wisconsin 20, Western Illinois 6. Back in 1 minute. This is Badger Football from Learfield.
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1: Western Illinois with a 14-play, 65-yard drive that took a little more than half a quarter, leading to a field goal from 27 yards away. It's 20-6, Wisconsin leading Western Illinois. Last two left.

0: next drives have netted them 135 yards. They've had some rhythm here offensively.
1: They're doing a heck of a lot, and I think they're winning this quarter, obviously. Wisconsin on the offensive side of the football, making too many mistakes, penalties, a couple of easy pitch and catches that were not executed. And you have to give Western Illinois a lot of credit. That was a heck of a, that was no trick of all. 14 plays, 65 yards. McGill has done a really good job of finding his spots running the football. They're putting some pressure on the perimeter of this defense, and I would say I'm very surprised by seeing Western Illinois be able to move the football. It's one thing if you get a play here or there. These last two drives have been, they've been way too efficient, and I'd like to see the University of Wisconsin figure some things out here, get back to being more aggressive like we saw the first couple of drives that Western had.
0: And Wisconsin's last couple of possessions, nothing to write
1: sloppy
0: home about. Yeah, 161 total yards for the Badgers, 144 for Western Illinois. 20-6 Wisconsin.
1: To take those two touches away from Sama, and this has been a not, I guess to put it as nice as I can, not very effective offensively outside of those two carries.
0: Nate Palmer, Darion Dupree are deep. Ronan Culkin set to kick off. Badgers going left to right, north to south. Here in quarter number two, kick is away. Palmer drifting back. About 4 yards deep, coming out. Goal line 5 to the 10, right side 15. Palmer busting off a tackler. 25-30, 35-40. Nate Palmer near the midfield stripe. Kind of wondered about that decision. Looked like he might get stopped inside the 20-yard line. Then he just bulldozes over a guy and gets a big-time return up to the 40. Let's see where they mark it here. Up to the 40, they keep walking it back now to the 42-yard line of Wisconsin. So that's where they'll begin. First and 10, officially a 42-yard return.
1: Yeah, that reminds me of when you see a guy gunning a three from like 40 feet, and you're like, what are you doing? And all of a sudden, he's base 4 yards deep in the end zone. He takes it out and does a nice job of breaking that initial tackle and get great field position here for Wisconsin.
0: Abu Sama, the running back in the pistol. Joseph looking, floats it left. That is caught by Chris Brooks, and he gets popped to the turf by Braden Hapter, the quarterback. Left side of the 48-yard line, the far side, on a gain of 6, second down and 4.
1: Easy pitch and catch, and I know I want to see some, imposing ourselves up front physically and start dominating the football game, but Western Illinois is bringing a lot of guys. They're going to start shooting. Their linebackers are shooting the gap. You're going to have easy pitches and catches. You have to be able to connect on them. That was a nice throw and catch to Brooks.
0: Malachi Coleman wide to the left. Shamar Rigby to the right. Sama remains the running back. Line of scrimmage, the Badger 48-yard line. Joseph back to throw. Winds it up. Taking a shot down the middle of the field for Coleman. Broken up. Flag down. Incomplete. Malachi Coleman. Oh, and he tried to, started to raise up and then just staggered back to the turf. As a Coleman very clearly shaken up. A penalty marker, a pass interference call coming up here against Western Illinois.
2: Automatic first down.
1: It definitely looked like PI. It was just a post route and double covered. Safety does a pretty nice job. Did he intercept that ball? He did.
0: He
1: one arm
0: picked
1: that thing off.
0: Oh, my goodness.
1: That is a whale of a catch.
0: But wiped out by a defensive pass interference. My goodness. That was Braden Hapner coming up with that. That was incredible.
1: Thank you. That was an unbelievable. To see that catch, one arm snatched it. What a play. That didn't count.
0: At the 37-yard line, first and 10, Western Illinois territory. Here's Abu Sama trying the right side, and he gets drilled by the cornerback Tyshawn Griffin at the 35-yard line of the Leathernecks. Gain of 2. We have 3:48 left in the half. 20-6 Wisconsin.
1: I was wondering, I saw Western Illinois' entire coaching staff. It was the excitement of the interception. I thought maybe they were mad about the flag, which I think I'm not going to say anything else.
0: Yeah, once I saw the flags, I was looking to see if Coleman somehow came up with it.
1: Yep.
0: That was one of the best plays you'll ever see that didn't count. Ball at the 35 of Western Illinois, second down and 8. Colton Joseph throwing, and again, the pass off target. One of Jacob Harris. Nick Reinicke, the linebacker, with the coverage incomplete. Again, not a great toss from Colton Joseph. It's 3rd and 8 Wisconsin at the Western Illinois 35-yard line.
1: Too many just easy pitch and catch. And again, man, everything's easy from up here, but that is as easy of a nice

0: protection, and he's very fortunate. Harris did a good job of coming back to that football way behind him. That ball could have been intercepted, so Harris did a good job of almost breaking that up in his attempt to catch it.
1: Third down and eight. Tyrell Henry, slot left, motions right. They want a jet sweep, hit behind the line of scrimmage, sheds the tackle inside the 35-yard line and able to get a little bit out of it, and that was about it. James Lee, Gene Lewis, defensive lineman over there to make the play at the right at the 33-yard line. So it'll be a fourth down and six for Wisconsin, and another field goal try coming up for Gavin Lahm. And this will be a 51-yard attempt at the right hash mark.
0: Got to get on these linebackers. Dobbins just shot through unblocked. Nobody got a hold of him, and fortunate they even were able to spin out of that initial tackle.
1: James Rowe will snap. Sean West will hold. Here's the snap, spot the kick from Lahm in the air, and it is good. Gavin Lahm from 51 yards away. Well, he said he had a big leg, and he is showing it here in this first half tonight. We'll keep it here with 2 minutes and 30 seconds left in the first half. Now 23-6. Wisconsin leads the Leathernecks.
0: Thank goodness for special teams tonight.
1: Yeah.
0: Because this thing would be obviously the block, you know, the blocked punt and the scoop and score from Carson Van Dinter. The long kicks here that Lahm is putting together, because we're all excited after that first long touchdown and then the nice run to set up the other field, but they stopped him. And now it's been really unfortunate. We just have not been able to make the easy plays that should set you up in a position to go get six. And instead, errant throws and, you know, penalties put yourself behind the chains, and you're scrambling. And unfortunately, your kicker has been hitting some bombs to keep the score three scores.
1: Scoring drive brought to you by your local Wisconsin Ford dealers. Five plays, 25 yards. Took 2 minutes and 25 seconds. Gavin Lahm with the 51-yard field goal. On to kick off, his team up 23-6. 2:30 left in the first half. The kick is away, and it will sail into the end zone for the touchback as we check in again with Patrick.
2: You talked about the underwhelming offense here. The time of possession is 18 minutes for Western Illinois, 9.5 for Wisconsin. Part of that is because Wisconsin's having trouble on third down, but it's because they're in third and long frequently. Just 1 of 4 on fourth down, but here are their scenarios. 3rd and 11, 3rd and 13, 3rd and 11, 3rd and 8.
1: Yeah. And Tosh, it doesn't matter who you're playing. You don't want that.
0: Well, you can't do that, and that's where you. And it's not as if it's a lot of self-imposed penalties and easy catch and throws that you're just not completing, and that puts you in a position every defense wants to be in.
1: From the 25-yard line of Western Illinois, 1st and 10, hand off Jackson Anderson, working the right side. Mason Posa comes up to greet him across the 25 to the 27-yard line. And a timeout taken by Wisconsin. Second charge timeout for the Badgers. 2:23 left in this second quarter. So the Badgers still have one timeout available plus the 2 minute timeout. Badgers lead 23-6.
0: I like that timeout there. I think Luke Fickell, for as excited as he was to start this game, I'm sure there's some things he's pretty irritated about. And Western Illinois has got to be looking at it, and this sounds crazy, down 17. They're thinking, all right, this game is kind of, you know, if our special teams hadn't made these big mistakes, whatever it would be, you want to get this football, you want to go, and you want to give your team a chance here to go down and get some more points here and get this lead up. I think Western Illinois have been more than happy. They definitely would have ran that clock down to the 2 minute and been content punting it away here, getting off the field down 17. Wisconsin wanting to get that ball back, get some more points.
1: Empty backfield, Western Illinois. Three receivers come out to the left, two on the right. Now Hassan Jackson Anderson loops in motion to left. Kennedy McGill, quarterback run off the right side. Michael Garner drags him down. Penalty marker down at the 33-yard line to the far side.
0: A little horse collar, right?
1: Yeah, I think so.
0: Same play, draw, they cut the defensive end.
3: Personal foul.
0: Same thing.
3: Horse collar tackle. Defense, number 51. 15-yard will be added to the end of the run. Automatic first down.
0: There goes that plan.
1: Yeah, so another mistake here for Wisconsin.
0: There's just a lot of sloppiness. I think sometimes you get out to that lead and things are going. It doesn't take a lot from a mentality standpoint. You can slip a little bit and you start giving guys a little bit of breath and some life. Always be careful.
1: Clock running now, 2:12 left in the first half, 23-6 Wisconsin, 1st and 10 Leathernecks at their own 48-yard line.

0: receivers left, one on the right. McGill back to throw. Badgers rushing four. Fearbree in hot pursuit. McGill will throw it up and away. Incomplete. Tyrese Fearbree, who was shaken up a little earlier this quarter, showed everybody that he's just fine. Second and 10, Western Illinois, with a minute 59 left in the half. So there's your two-minute timeout. We'll keep it here. We've satisfied our break commitments. Western at its own 48, second and 10.
1: Just a really good, strong bull rush there by Fearbree. And again, Wisconsin brought some pressure off of the right side of Western Illinois' offensive line. They did a pretty good job. Their back picked up our corner coming on that blitz. But Fearbree, one-on-one with that right tackle, pulled his man right back in into the quarterback's lap, forced him to kind of get outside of that pocket and throw it away to live be a second and 10.
0: By the way, with that Gavin Lobb 51-yard field goal, that's another $1,000 donation from Steinhoffels to Special Spaces Wisconsin. Let's tell you about that. For each field goal the Badgers make this season, Steinhoffels will be donating that $1,000 to Special Spaces Wisconsin to create dream bedrooms for children battling cancer all across Wisconsin. Steinhoffels, born and bred in Wisconsin, just like the Badgers. One of, I guess you could say, many early season questions we have had about this Badgers team. Gavin Lom, kickoff specialist. We've talked about the leg strength, but it's the first time at this level he has been asked to kick field goals. And so far, he's batting 1,000.
1: Been on it, our friends at Steinhoffels are happy. Special Spaces. And I think you watch camp, and I think everybody was a little bit, and give Lom a lot of credit. He's stuck with it. He has been an incredible weapon so far. Obviously, this game, you're looking at some disappointment with finishing drives, but Lom is adding points to continue to build on this lead. So you're always disappointed as a coach if you're leaning on your kicker too much. And I think tonight is one of those nights where you're going to look at this first half and you're going to say whatever this score is going to be at the half, Lom is making his kicks, but you don't want to be settling for red zone field goals and then obviously a 51-yarder. You want to make them, but you don't want to be attempting.
0: The Badgers have run just 19 plays tonight. Bruce Sama was good for 72 yards and a score on the first touch. He has but five carries in the first half. Second and 10, Western Illinois, its own 48-yard line. Two receivers out to the right, one to the left. 159 left in the half, 23-6 Wisconsin. Kennedy McGill takes a snap, hands it into the line across midfield and pushing down to the 48 of Wisconsin. Austin Jackson Anderson. Posa up off the stack as well as Cooper Catalano. Under the 48 of the Badgers, it is third down and six for the Leathernecks.
1: Cooper did a good job there, kind of staying out of the weeds there. The Western Illinois did a lot of double teaming there, trying to cover the line of scrimmage up, got up on Posa, and got a little bit of push here to make this third down a little more manageable.
0: A minute and a half left in the half. All the 48 of Wisconsin on third down, shotgun snap. Kennedy McGill chased backside by Cheeks, and throwing it away again is Kennedy McGill. And Sebastian Cheeks providing a little heat here in this second quarter. Fourth down and six for Western Illinois at the Wisconsin 48, and on comes Luke Dragomiller to punt.
1: Yeah, what they're doing, Western Illinois, is they're trying to just, they saw the same film everybody else with Sebastian Cheeks. They quick twitch off the edge. They're trying to cut him, and that means the ball needs to come out of your hand, and when it doesn't, McGill sees that, recognizes it, and wisely rolls away from him, gets the ball, throws it out of bounds.
0: Tyrell Henry is deep. Badgers get pressure, and Danitz almost got it again. Kick is away. It'll hit inside the five and dribbles into the end zone for the touchback. Liam Danitz, who blocked the punt on Sunday, almost got another one. So the Badgers, with one timeout remaining, will begin at the 20-yard line. A minute 13 left in the half, 23-6, Wisconsin.
1: Well, every punt now is just an adventure, and Wisconsin on the punt block, or whatever they are running, they have been very effective in these first game and a half of really, even when they're not getting it, putting a lot of pressure on these punters to force that kick. And they're, instead of being able to take your time and cough in corner or west it or however you want to put it from last week, you force that punter to speed up his process a little bit. And helps you with the field position if Wisconsin, with a minute 13, wants to go down here and get some points.
0: Let's see how the Badgers play this. They'll go empty at the moment in the backfield. Darion Dupree, one of three receivers out to the left, with Dupree wide. Two on the right. Off the Badgers' 20-yard line. And the snap.

0: At the Joseph, pressure up the middle, a throw right seam, and it is incomplete. Across the 30-yard line, again, tight coverage. Romulus, the safety, trying to sell an interception, not getting that. Pass was intended for Tyrell Henry. It's second and 10 for the Badgers at their own 20.
1: There's some things I don't like what I'm seeing, both in the run game and throughout the pass game, with just unblocked guys coming through and some miscommunication on the protections. And that time there, a middle linebacker just came through. Nobody picked him up. Colton did a good job of getting rid of the football. Fortunately, that ball hit the turf.
0: Tyrell Henry motions left to right for the Badgers 20-yard line. Second and 10. Snap to Joseph. Throws to the right. That's caught across the 25-yard line. Tyrell Henry forced to the boundary by Don Paul Key, cornerback. And that is a gain of 7. Make it 6 to the 26 of Wisconsin. Third down and 4 with 105 left in the half.
1: Again, bringing pressure. Colton does a nice job of seeing it, recognizing it, and getting it out of his hand quick so that you're not in that third and 8, third and 9. Now you're in a third and 5, a little bit more manageable.
0: Joseph 6 out of 12 through the air in this first half. Darion Dupree, the running back. To the right of Joseph on third down and 4. Joseph takes, looking left, throwing left. That is caught by Tyrell Henry across the 30-yard line. A little juke move up to the 35 and a first down for the Badgers. That'll stop the clock to move the sticks. 57 seconds left of the break.
1: Really needed that. Good protection there. Colton stood in the pocket, delivered the ball right to the chest, and allowed him to make those moves to pick up the first down.
0: Clock running, 55 seconds left in the half. Two receivers right, one on the left. Knee-high shotgun snap. Oh, dangerous boy. Pass. Incomplete, intended for Tyrell Henry. Chance Harrison out of the secondary, jumping the route, jumping the pass. And they can pick 6, and it's a second and 10 for the Badgers at their 35-yard line.
1: It's a good thing he airmailed that ball.
0: Had he
1: made that throw where he wanted to, really read that route well, and he airmailed it over Henry. And if he hadn't, that would have been trouble.
0: Tyrell Henry, Shamar Rigby out to the left. Chris Brooks to the right. Josh Harris tied in, wing on the left side, from the Badgers' 35-yard line. Joseph takes, looking, pressured, jumps it off, caught by Harris. Jacob Harris across the 40-yard line, and up to the 42. Gain of 7, third down and 3, clock running, 37 seconds left in the half.
1: Just a three-man rush, and way too much pressure with a three-man rush there.
0: On third down, here's the handoff. Darion Dupree fighting for the first down. I'm not sure. It might have been stopped short. Edwards, the linebacker, among the Leathernecks in there. Clock is still running.
1: He's short.
0: He is short. It's fourth down and inches. We are down to 10 seconds left in the first half. And I think here, maybe you take a timeout with 3. Exactly. Take exactly what you said. And the Badgers take the timeout with 2 seconds left in the half. Western Illinois was headed to the locker room. The fans were booing. But they're going to take a shot here. It's what you do with the ball just shy of the 45-yard line. 2 seconds left in the half. So the Badgers use their final timeout.
1: And that, you know, I'm not going to give advice to Western Illinois, but that's a case where there's 15 seconds. You take that timeout, force them to punt. You don't let Wisconsin dictate in that position. That's a faux pas, and hopefully Wisconsin's able to take advantage of it. We've seen crazy stuff now, and this is a ball. Colton, get this ball in the end zone, and your athletes, let's see if you can go make a play.
0: Patrick.
2: They're going to do a Hail Mary here without probably their tallest target, Malachi Coleman, who got shaken up earlier, is in the locker room right now. He's questionable return for this game with an upper body injury, but he's certainly not going to be in there in this play. And he's 6'4", 6'5". He would have been a nice target here on the jump ball in the end zone.
1: This is always the old, what do you do here? And I know, you know, I played with a young man that was pretty good at throwing Hail Marys. The teams at the end, he was so good, they started blitzing him. I don't anticipate Western Illinois doing that, but they'll probably take a timeout, and maybe they'll change their mind.
0: I played with a couple quarterbacks who were pretty good at the deep ball, right?
1: Yeah.
0: Timeout taken by Western Illinois. They reset the clock. They put 5 seconds on it. 23-6 Wisconsin, 5 seconds left in the first half.
1: We don't want that. A little home cooking. Keep that at 2. Now all of a sudden, now I think maybe we do blitz and try to, you know, force something. So, again, on the flip side of this, if we're in this position at some point and an opposing team has the ball, you always want to force their hand. You don't want to let them dictate around midfield.

0: what they're going to do. You want to say no. If you're going to do it, there's going to be some punishment for it. Now, granted, this is fourth and an inch or fourth, but still, you want to make it so that there's at least a thought process in how you want to manage the end of a half.
1: How many Hail Marys that Aaron Rodgers had? It was multiple.
0: At least three that I could. Three more than I have hole in ones. I know that.
1: Eugene Hilton out to the left. Shamar Rigby, Chris Brooks, Tyrell Henry to the right. From the 45 of Wisconsin, fourth down, Joseph back to throw, looking, has time, now throws deep, and it is incomplete, almost picked off. Well overthrown, intended for Henry. Zorion Bonner had it bounce off his chest, and the first half has come to an end. Well, it started in electrifying fashion for the Badgers, and big plays in the early moments of the game, and not much since. But the Badgers go into the locker room leading 23-6. We're at halftime at Camp Randall. Wisconsin 23, Western Illinois 6. 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Insure carefully, dream fearlessly. Back in a couple of minutes. This is Badger football from Learfield.
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0: I'm Mike Keller at Camp Randall Stadium. Our American Family Insurance halftime report now underway. Wisconsin leads 23-6 at the half. It was a fast start for Wisconsin. They led it 17-0 with 7:54 to play in the first. Since then, it's a relatively even game. It's 6-6 since Wisconsin led in the first 7-plus minutes, or a little bit less than 7 minutes of the game. Abu Sama had a 72-yard rushing touchdown on Wisconsin's first play from scrimmage. And then you had a blocked punt picked up and returned into the end zone after Kevin Lum had a 30-yard field goal. So it was 17-0 on that Van Dinter blocked punt and pickup for a touchdown. From the time it was 17-0, we're even. And you would argue that at least offensively –

0: Western Illinois has had the better of it over Wisconsin in that time frame as well. You look at some of the game statistics here in the first half, and the comparison in the team stats, first downs actually favor Western Illinois in the game right now. So there's some work to do. Wisconsin hasn't looked as good as I would have hoped they would. 9 first downs to 7 in favor of Western Illinois right now. Time of possession favoring the Leathernecks as well in this one. So going to need to find some answers, and maybe the fast start actually worked to their detriment a little bit, because now Western Illinois has been an even matchup since the first 7 minutes or so of the game. So the Badgers lead it 23-6 at the break. We'll continue. Our American Family Insurance Halftime Report continues in a moment. We'll check out some of the other scores from across the country. This is Badger Football from Learfield.
1: What follows is an important question from Milwaukee County Judge David Borowski.
2: Why is the Sheriff's Department handing laptops or iPads to defendants?
1: There's only one reason, and that's David Crowley. David Crowley gave tablets to every inmate in Milwaukee County, regardless of their crime. And what happened next? A domestic abuser used a county-issued tablet to contact and threaten his victim more than 1,500 times. A triple murder suspect used one to intimidate a witness. Another inmate accessed child pornography. And who signed off on the program? David Crowley. Not once. Twice. David Crowley even authorized the program again in 2025.
2: It's preposterous.
3: He's right. I'm Tom Tiffany, and as governor, I will protect victims and not give violent criminals the tools to harass them.
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0: And back with you at Camp Randall Stadium. Wisconsin leads at the break. It is 23-6 in favor of the Badgers. This scoreboard update is presented by Ho-Chunk Gaming Madison and Ho-Chunk Gaming Wisconsin Dells, proud casino partners of UW Athletics. Let's go to the Big Ten. The game's going on right now. Nebraska leads Bowling Green 35-0 at the half. UCLA also at the half, and they're scoreless against San Diego State. Wisconsin will travel to UCLA in about a month's time. Number one, Ohio State on the road at fourth-ranked Texas. Buckeyes lead at 10-3, 5:42 to play in the second. And Iowa State at Kinnick Stadium, Iowa, is 21st ranked. Iowa State leads 10-7, 2 minutes left in the first half there. Earlier today, Minnesota was beaten at home by Mississippi State, 38-13. Duke won in Champaign against the Fighting Illini, 31-27. Fifth-ranked Indiana all over Howard, 55-0. It's been a year and a half, almost two full calendar years since Indiana lost a football game. Oregon lost. They're sixth-ranked in the country. Played at Oklahoma State and lost 39-31. 11th-ranked Oklahoma goes on the road to Michigan, and the Wolverines win.

0: in it with a fourth quarter interception that set up a short field and a touchdown, and they win it 17-10. The Wolverines are 2-0. They're unranked, but probably back into the top 25 next week. 16th ranked Penn State. Wisconsin will play there in 2 weeks. Penn State beat Temple 27-9 on the road. Number 19, Washington survived against Utah State. 16-14 the final there. Wake Forest went into West Lafayette, beat Purdue in two overtimes, 38-36. Michigan State will be here 3 weeks from today. Michigan State beat Eastern Michigan 35-7. Eastern Michigan comes here next week. Maryland beat UConn 38-14. And last night, Rutgers falls to 0-2 with a loss 28-21 at Boston College. Our American Family Insurance Halftime Report continues in a moment. 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
0: Halftime, Wisconsin leads 23-6. The score might be a little misleading because after the first 7 minutes or so, Western Illinois has played Wisconsin even to a 6-6 game. Billy Schmidt, host of our Badger postgame show on the Badgers Radio Network, joins me. Your impressions in what you've seen in the first 30.
9: Well, and I think you summed it up pretty well. After Western Illinois spotted Wisconsin 17 points, the game has been relatively even, if not slanted a little bit more towards the Leathernecks. Since then, they've faced 2nd and 10, Mike, twice.
0: Yeah.
9: And in a 11-play drive, there's a 2nd and 5, 2nd and 3, 2nd and 5, 2nd and 4, where it's way too much on first down to never get a team into 3rd and long. Conversely, so Patrick hit it on the head late into the second quarter. The Badgers have been living in this second quarter in 3rd and long, yes, because they're not getting positive plays on first down. Sounds simple, but errant throws and just mistakes on the ground in the blocking game, I think, has led to most.
0: Yeah, and the running game is not there, which belies the numbers, because Abu Sama had 103 yards on his first two touches. He's got 101 at the halftime on 5 carries, so they're not clearing the line of scrimmage.
9: And I think he needs to be a little bit more decisive. I think there's been some lack of decisive decision-making by the offensive linemen getting up to the second level. Tausch mentioned it. You got to be aggressive in that. You can make the cut seemingly for the running back, make it a little clearer for him, and I think they can open some things up in the second half. Make no mistake about it, the difference in talent is clear. One side playing really, really hard, and that's Western Illinois after the 17-0 loss.
0: And Wisconsin's defense, to the point you've been

0: gotten away with a couple of bad throws and has also seemed to be throwing at spots that it doesn't seem to be ideal.
1: A bit jumpy, yeah. and that's not to be expected for somebody that's played as much ball as he has, right? Now, big environment, big night, want to show out for the home fans, but you got to play within yourself, and I think that's what they're telling him right now in the locker room.
0: Well, what are you looking for as we get the second half underway?
1: Physicality. We saw it last week at its best level in the first 30 minutes. I think we've seen it at times. I want to see more Sebastian Cheeks rushing because I could watch that all day long. Special teams on the field for Western Illinois, a good thing for the Badgers. But physicality is where you set the difference and set the standard. You got to be able to do that early on here in the second half.
0: All right, that's Billy Schmidt. You'll hear him on the postgame show after everything is all said and done here tonight on the Badger Football Radio Network. At the break, it is Wisconsin 23, Western Illinois 6. 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Matt and Mark return with a look at some of the first half stats in just a moment. I'm Mike Heller. This is Badger Football from Learfield.
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11: Notable numbers, Abu Sama, 5 carries for 101 yards, but you peel back a couple layers there. He had 103 yards in his first 2 carries. But since then, only the 3 totes, and for minus a couple, but he had a 72-yard touchdown run to start the game, followed that up with a 31-yard run, and since then, the few carries he has had, he has been bottled up. Kennedy McGill, the quarterback, leads Western Illinois in rushing, 13 carries for 65 yards. McGill 4 out of 8 through the air for 43 yards. Colton Joseph 8 of 16 for 81 yards. Big plays for the Badgers. That touchdown run from Abusama. And then Carson Van Denser with a blocked punt. He's

0: scooped it up at the three, took it in from there. 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
1: Matt, if you would have told me after the first two runs by Sama that the differential would be 1 yard rushing at the half,
0: yeah,
1: I would have told you you're nuts.
0: Uh-huh.
1: And then you look at the time of possession, it's 19 to 10. It's, I guess, basically 20 to 10. And so, you know, it's great. We're up 17. I would hope and anticipate that this second half is going to look a lot better than what the first half was.
0: Western Illinois will get the first possession. Hassan Jackson Anderson and Josh Robinson are deep for the Leathernecks. Gavin Lahm, very good first half, very good start to this season. Field goals of 30, 49, and 51 yards. Senior from Kakana. And this kick to start the second half in the air. Not returnable. A touchback. And we're underway in the second half as we send it down to Patrick.
2: The halftime message remained the same as pregame. This is about attitude and physicality. We need to learn how this team, if they can play 60 minutes. And Luke Fickell needs to learn that too. He said last week when Wisconsin was outscored 28-3 in the second half against Notre Dame, they missed one tackle in the first half defensively. They missed eight tackles on the opening drive of the second half. So I think everybody, myself, Luke, everybody in this building wants to see if this team can respond coming out of halftime and play a full 60 minutes. One injury update, Malachi Coleman will not return. He is out for the rest of the game with that upper body injury.
0: He was hurt on a pass interference penalty. It was a hard landing from Malachi. So here's Western Illinois from its own 25-yard line, going right to left, south to north. First play from scrimmage, one punt. Kennedy McGill throws it deep down the right side as Kanye at the 40, 35, and down to the 30-yard line of Wisconsin. Jameer Scott runs him down, and Kanye is still down for Western Illinois after a big pass play to start the second half. Like a left leg issue for Jacob Kanye, a junior out of the state of Florida. And a big connection of 45 yards to begin the second half of play. But Kanye is in a lot of pain.
1: It looks like it is his ankle. It looked like he got rolled up as he got brought down to the ground. But that obviously is something, you know, you talk about halftime adjustments. You see kind of what you're going to expect from a coverage. That was a quick pump out to his right, got the guy to bite, and then a really nice throw and catch. And unfortunately for him, he gets tugged down here, and it looks like his ankle, hopefully he'll be all right. He's dipping around pretty good, but a big play. I was just going to say right before that play, this is where you need to get off the field here, three and out, to reassert some dominance in this football game. And instead, the exact opposite happens. A huge play, the biggest play of the game for Western Illinois.
0: And remember, the Leathernecks are without one receiver already tonight, Christian and Naya. So keep an eye out in terms of whether Jacob Kanye can come back. So here we go, Western Illinois at the Wisconsin 30, first and 10. And McGill back to throw. Pressure coming from Bryce West. Pass away, caught by Hassan Jackson Anderson. Inside the 30, wrapped up by Mason Posa at the 28-yard line. Bryce West, the nickel, the transfer from Ohio State, coming in on a blitz. They're able to get 3 yards out of it. They mark at the 27 of Wisconsin.
1: Really nice job there by McGill to stay in there. And a screen set up, I think. Guys are downfield. That was a well-executed play. They understood blitz was coming. West comes coming off the slot, stays in there long enough and able to pick up a couple yards.
0: Second down and 7. Two receivers left, one on the right. McGill takes one pump. Now throws it left side. Caught by Josh Robinson inside the 25, inside the 20-yard line. Forced to the boundary. Like Bryce West over there.
3: Josh Robinson.
0: And they will mark just inside the 21. It'll be a third down, less than a yard for Western Illinois.
1: Well, I'm not a genius when it comes to all this stuff, but I'll tell you, they're obviously, Western Illinois saw

0: some things. Very aggressive at the line of scrimmage. That's the second time we've seen a pump in a almost like a stick and go type of route.
1: Two receivers right, one on the left, third down and one. Western Illinois ball at the 21-yard line, Wisconsin territory. Austin Jackson Anderson is the running back. And McGill gives it to Jackson Anderson, gets the first down, twisted to the turf at the 19-yard line of Wisconsin. Matt Young on the stop for the Badgers. And it's a first and 10 for the Leathernecks.
0: Just doesn't up there, covering up cheeks, and Matt Young comes flying down again, but not before Western Illinois can move the chains again and finding its rhythm again on offense here, possessing the football. Pretty good start to the half here.
1: Robinson and Jackson Anderson in the backfield. McGill, they want to reverse, bending right to left. They go inside the 20-yard line. Israel Geraldo is wrapped up and taken out of bounds inside the 15-yard line, down to the 12.
0: And
1: Mason Posa is still down.
0: He's been banged up and, you know, out here just gutting it out this afternoon. This is a case there. They tackle him to the ground, but he ends up staying on Robinson's body and wisely popped back up and picked up another 4 or 5 yards before any part of his body went to the ground.
1: Marvin Burks ended up making the tackle as we'll take a commercial break from the Rail Transport broadcast booth. 12:37 left of the third quarter. Wisconsin 23, Western Illinois 6. This is Badger football from Learfield.
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1: 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Mason Posa is favoring his right leg. They've been looking at him here the last couple of minutes. We have 12:37 left in the third quarter. It's 23-6 Wisconsin. Western Illinois with a scoring threat. Second and three at the Wisconsin 12.
0: And, you know, I think coming into it, we, you know, knew that he was a little bit beat up, and he's got the little sleeve on his knee, so that always is something to watch for. And he's only has one tackle, and we saw last week with what Posa, you're always expecting a lot more, so he's fighting through some things, and we'll see if he's able to get back out there.
1: Two receivers left, one on the right. Austin Jackson Anderson, the running back. Hidalgo, slot left, loops in motion to the right. One pump left, one pump right. Throws over the middle. Jarred loose, incomplete. Wanted the tight end at the 5-yard line, David Hargo. But Sebastian Cheeks, I believe, was there to break that up. Thomas Heiberger, beg your pardon.
0: Heiberger did a great job of meeting it at the football. There, again, you're really trying to get some misdirection, get those linebackers, and you know, Posa's out a little bit. There's you fake left, and then you end up faking back right with the jet motion guy throw.

0: there, and you try to sneak that tight end down the seam. Heiberger right there to bury him, not allowing him to catch that ball.
1: Empty backfield. Three receivers right, two on the left. Here's a swing pass, right side, caught by Jackson Anderson at the 10-yard line. He needed the 9. He gets to the 8. Marvin Burke slowed him down. Got some help from Catalano. First down, goal to go. Western Illinois at the 8.
0: Simple swing pass, and then you just made some blocks out on the perimeter, and were able to go pick up that first down. That was no pump. That was get the ball out quick, get up, and does a nice job of securing the perimeter, and he got vertical just enough to pick up that first down and now set themselves up in a first and goal situation.
1: John Kamara joining the linebacking core along with Cooper Catalano and Thomas Heiberger. Austin Jackson Anderson, the running back, to the right of the QB. Kennedy McGill takes a snap, straight run to the right for the quarterback, shoots it inside the 5, and McGill down to the 1. Heiberger brings him down. Second and goal, Western Illinois.
0: They're wearing us out. End up pulling the center again, and he's able to kick out Heiberger, and McGill goes vertical, gets up. Heiberger is able to come off the block, just getting him short of the end zone.
1: Second and goal. They're been bunched tight, and McGill can't get anything going, can't get any footing. Just a pile of humanity right at the line of scrimmage. Justice Boone getting in there for the Badgers. It is now third and goal, Western Illinois.
0: You do all this shotgun read option, and then they try to go underneath center and try to quarterback sneak, and Wisconsin squeezed everybody over the center, and the guards got a lot of push, and there that play had no chance from the jump.
1: Ball about a yard and a half away, third and goal, double wide to the left. Jackson Anderson, the running back, and now a timeout taken by Western Illinois head coach Joe Davis. Trying to get his team back into the game. It's 23-6 Wisconsin. And we will go ahead and take another break, it looks like. Before kickoff, there's one sign, it's game time. The mountains turn blue. Coors Light, mountain cold for the Wisconsin Badgers. From the Rail Transport broadcast booth, 10:38 left third quarter. Wisconsin 23, Western Illinois 6. This is Badger football from Learfield.
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1: 10 minutes, 38 seconds remaining in the third quarter. 23-6, Wisconsin leads Western Illinois. But the Leathernecks have a third and goal. They actually place the ball closer to the 2-yard line now. Ball at the right hash. Western Illinois moving to our left to the third quarter, to the north end zone where the students are. Trips to the left. Jackson Anderson, the running back. Kennedy McGill, he has gone the distance for Western Illinois tonight, and he has been impressive. Here we go. And a snap to McGill. He'll keep it. A flip to the right into the end zone. Touchdown, Western Illinois, but a flag is down. Penalty marker down on the play as they throw to another quarterback.

0: Tanner Zelnowski, but it's all coming back. Wipe it out, penalty against the Leathernecks.
1: That'll drive you nuts as a coach. You design a really nice play where you fake that run, you got the read option, and let's see, I think they called it on their left guard, tugging his man down to the ground and not really even needed. That's where you don't need to do that. Got the penalty and wiped the points off the board. So very fortunate there from the Wisconsin side of the football.
0: So now it's third and goal at the 12. Massive penalty committed by Western Illinois. Two receivers right, two receivers left. Here's McGill back to throw, chased by Cheeks. McGill flushed to his right, runs to the 15, throws it over the middle, and it's tipped up, incomplete. About 3 yards deep in the end zone, they wanted Petey Tucker. And again, the Badgers get pressure on Kennedy McGill, and that helps force the incompletion. It's fourth and goal, and I think that was Cheeks applying the pressure.
1: Cheeks made him rush out of the pocket, and then Fearbury came in and gave a little bit of a hit. Nice pursuit there by everybody involved. Got a shot on him, made him throw that ball short, and now forcing a field goal attempt. That very, very fortunate for Wisconsin here to keep him out of the end zone.
0: 30-yard try, right hash mark. Western Illinois trying to get within 14 here in the third period. Lines are down. And play is whistled just before the snap. So take away that kick.
2: Prior to the snap, delay of game. Offense, 5-yard penalty, fourth down.
0: They had one of their personnel late getting on the field, but he did get on the field with more than 10 seconds left on the play clock. But Western just out of sync. So, that'll cost him 5 yards. 10:27 left in the third quarter, 23-6 Wisconsin. Now with that mark, this may officially be a 34-yard drive. About 34 and a half yards away. Ball at the right hash as they line up again. There's the snap, ball is down, the kick is away, and it is good.
3: And the kick is good.
0: Ronan Culkin connects. It's a 14-point game. It was an 11-play, 59-yard drive that took 4 minutes and 36 seconds. I tell you, Western has been putting together some impressive drives, to say the least. They have run 44 plays to 26 for Wisconsin. 23-9 the Badgers. 10:24 left in the third quarter.
1: A lot of times that's skewed. Obviously, you saw the big run early from Sama, then the second run. But this isn't probably as skewed as I would think. I give Western Illinois a ton of credit. That after the blocked punt touchdown, I thought, all right, the onslaught is on. And they went down and put together a nice drive. Then they put another nice drive. And then this drive, very fortunate to get that holding call, the quarterback sneak that they lost the yard on. And so Western Illinois, this has not went as I anticipated up until this point. Now I would hope you see this run game get back on track and give Sama some more chances to bust some long runs until Western Illinois shows that they can't do it.
0: The Leathernecks kicking off again. Darion Dupree, Nate Palmer deep for Wisconsin. There's the kick in the air. Palmer waits for it. A yard deep, coming out right side to the 5. East to the 10. Palmer 15, 20. 25-yard line. Palmer up across the 30 and bangs his way near the 35-yard line. Justin Tucker, a linebacker down there in kick coverage for Western Illinois. I mentioned on that touchdown that was called back, it was a quarterback-to-quarterback throw. Tanner Zelnowski is getting some reps at receiver, unless they're sneaking in another number 9 on offense, which they don't have on their roster. Remember, they're down 2 receivers now in their rotation, with Christian Anaya and Jacob Kanya getting hurt on the first play from scrimmage in the third quarter. Badgers start at their 32, first and 10. Abu Sama, the running back, pistol look for Wisconsin. Joseph gives it to Sama, trying to hit it off the right side. Drives up to the 35-yard line and gets popped there. Yeah, it has been a tough go for Sama. Not that he's had a lot of carries, but those first two went for 72 and 31 yards.
1: Yeah, the average keeps dipping. And there's been some times now he does the bounce. He bounced the ball outside, and he was able to outrun, obviously, for the long touchdown on the other one. I'd like to see him

0: hit vertical and go where the play is designed. That time, he bounced it again. He, you know, picked up 3 yards, but there was more there. Stay with where the play is designed. Don't bounce every play.
1: Ryan Jackson in at running back now. And Joseph reads it, keeps it. Up the right hatch of the 40, cutting left, 45. Bolton Joseph takes it up to the 48-yard line. Zorion Bonner, the linebacker, with the tackle. First down, Wisconsin. Badgers at their 48-yard line. 9:20 left, third quarter. 23-9, Wisconsin.
0: That's what you want to see. And this is what I expected a lot of. Haywood over at right tackle does a nice job of washing his guy down. Colton makes the correct read, gets vertical, gets north and south, and picks up a first down on a nice run.
1: Shamar Rigby, Chris Brooks, tight to the left. Pistol formation continues. Brian Jackson, the running back. Joseph gives it to him and tries to hit the left side. And the 240-pounder gets across midfield to near the 49 of Western Illinois. Justin Buckner, sophomore linebacker, with the hit.
0: Yeah, it's tough. Running a different running back here. You have to really hit that hole. And there's a patience level that you want. You want to let your blocks develop. But you also don't want, that was the case there, the defensive end from the backside was able to chase him down there, get him to the ground.
1: Second down and 7 from the Western Illinois 49-yard line. Gene Hilton wide left, motions right. Joseph gives it to Jackson. Breaks to his right to the 45-yard line. Brian Jackson inside the 40, down to the 39-yard line. Christian Garrett, the safety, with the stop for Western Illinois. First down, Wisconsin.
0: That was a one cut and go, and he is able to press his landmark off to the left side. Sees that everything is kind of washing that way. Put his foot in the ground. Went back on the other side of the center. Went vertical. Was able to pick up that first down. Nice read. Nice decision to go and not bounce it.
1: Jackson, the transfer from USC, stays in the game. Joseph gives it to him again. Running at the right hash. Lowers the pads. Gets a couple of yards to the 37, maybe the 36-yard line. They'll mark at the 37 of Western Illinois. Gain of 2, second down and 8. Halfway through the third quarter, 23-9, Wisconsin.
0: Yeah, Western Illinois is obviously, they made some adjustments after that first, you know, first one or two carries that Sama had. They're really forcing Wisconsin to try and run the football outside. They stuck with it there. A lot of bodies, a lot of white jerseys in the middle of that defense.
1: Tyrell Henry, Shamar Rigby, double wide to the left. Chris Brooks, wing on the right side. Jackson remains the running back. Colton Joseph under his center now. Rigby motions right. Here's the give. Brian Jackson inside the 35 and falls forward to the 34. Cody Moss, freshman defensive lineman, out there to make contact. Third down and 5 for the Badgers at the Leathernecks 34-yard line.
0: Not a great job there at cutting off the backside of that run. It was blocked up pretty good up front, but you have to seal those edges, and when you have to cut a guy off, you can't let him beat you across your face. Our tight end allowed that little bit of leakage in that turn, what could have been a nice long run into 2 or 3 yards.
1: Darion Dupree in at running back now to the right of Joseph. Shamar Rigby out wide to the right. Here's a handoff to Dupree. Off the left side, inside the 30-yard line. He needed the 29, and that looks to be about where they're going to mark this, maybe even the 28. It'll be a first down for Wisconsin.
0: Love that from Darion Dupree there. He just read it and went. He saw the little bit of hole. Didn't want to bounce, just decided to go, and he saw his initial read, hit it, and was able to pick up the first down. Nice job on the left side of Wisconsin's offensive line, getting some good push there to give him 5 or 6 yards.
1: They play the drive coming up off the 28-yard line, Western Illinois territory. Dupree remains the running back. Colton Joseph under his center, Austin Kowecki. Pulls back, hands to Dupree, slips through, he's gone, 20, 10, 5, touchdown Wisconsin. Darion Dupree, 28-yard run, and the Badgers lead by 20.
0: That's how you answer the bell. You decided to just get back to running the football, being physical, and just a really nice job by Wisconsin's offensive line, getting guys washed down, getting up on the next level. Dupree sees the cut, is able to avoid one tackler, and from there, smooth sailing for the touchdown.
1: Darion Dupree, that long touchdown run last November against Illinois. This time he pops loose for a 28-yard scoring play as Gavin Lahm on to attempt the extra point. It is in the air, and it is good. Let's take a look at the scoring drive brought to you by your local

0: Wisconsin Ford dealers. 8 plays, 68 yards. Took 4 minutes and 40 seconds. 8 plays all on the ground. For the Rail Transport broadcast booth, 5:39 left in the third quarter. Wisconsin 30, Western Illinois 9. This is Badger football from Learfield.
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0: Your home for Wisconsin Badger football is 95.3 WBEV. For the Badgers, that last possession, they now lead 30-9. 5:39 left in the third quarter. Devin Lahm will be set to kick off, and we'll check in with Patrick Hurd. In the meantime, fans, catch a big win at Pottawatomie Casino Hotel. Hit the hottest slots, enjoy amazing bars and restaurants, and end the night in luxury. Pottawatomie, it's meant to be. Austin Jackson Anderson, Josh Robinson, deep for Western Illinois. And Lahm on the run up. Kick is away. Return chance if Jackson Anderson wants it at the 2, right side 5 to the 10 along the numbers 15 yard line. And we'll push the stack up across the 20 yard line. Still going, still pushing. The rugby scrum as they send him out of bounds near the 25-yard line of the far side. Patrick, what do you have?
7: We said at halftime that Luke Fickell was looking for physicality and attitude. Well, that was an 8-play drive. All 8 plays were run. So there's your physicality. The attitude piece, when that O-line came back to the bench, there was anger in their faces. That's how I can best describe it. There was a puff in their chest a little bit that they knew they dominated that possession. But there was also anger. Like, that is what Wisconsin football should be.
0: Josh, you've got to know Eric Mateos, new offensive line coach. A little old school to him, right?
8: He definitely has some old school to him. Sitting in some meetings that remind him of the old days with my old ball coach, Coach Huber.
0: I think I've asked you before, have you ever met an offensive lineman and an offensive line coach who's in a good mood?
8: No, and if they are, they want to be in a bad mood.
0: First down, here's a handoff. Robinson running left up to the 25-yard line. He gets sandwiched. Cooper Catalano over there. Bryce West as well. And a gain of just a couple of yards to the 26, second down and 8.
8: That was a nice job there. Sebastian Cheeks pins down, and Cooper Catalano just runs through. But West does a fantastic job of holding contain and making sure that ball spills back inside.
0: Xavier Coleman, freshman receiver, out wide to the right, two receivers that way, one to the left to the 26-yard line, Western Illinois territory. Second down and 8. Kennedy McGill looks left, now rolls right, chased by Heiberger, hit as he throws, pass is caught. Catalano there right away. That was for Josh Robinson. He was driven back. Progress gets him to the 28-yard line of the far side, where it's third down and 6.
8: That you saw Heiberger and Catalano kind of dap each other up after, because they both did their jobs exactly how they were supposed to. Heiberger does a good job of flowing out, making him get rid of that football. Catalano in the right position to make that tackle right away. That is what tandems, that's what you're always looking for, playing into the rhythm of a defense, what you're trying to get done.
0: West

0: 3 out of 10 on third down. It's third and 6 now for the Leathernecks 28-yard line. Two receivers to the left. Now Geraldo, one of them, motions to the right. Snap back to McGill. Looks, throws to the left. Caught by Bonner, twisting across the 35, up across the 40-yard line. He got away from Bryce West, and that will get him the first down at the 42-yard line, Western Illinois territory.
1: From up here, it looked like Bryce West, if he had kind of had his eyes up, I think could have intercepted that football.
0: Yeah.
1: But he was reading the route combination, and instead of trusting his read, I think he could have picked that ball. He ended up kind of staying back and waited for that route to develop. If he trusts his instincts there, I think he could have picked six that. He didn't. And Western Illinois gets the first down.
0: 3:30 left in the third quarter. 30-9 Wisconsin. Trips to the right. Ball at the 42, Leathernecks territory. Jacob Kanya back in there. Motions to the formation. Here's the handoff. Josh Robinson up the left hash marks. It's near the 45-yard line. Picking his way for about 3. Sebastian Cheeks up off the pile. Jacob Anderson, D lineman as well. Ball at the 45 of Western Illinois, second down and 7.
1: There, Wisconsin stemmed into its cub or bear front, where, again, they've done that a bunch, kind of covering up the center and both guards and trying to force that ball outside. Western Illinois tried to run it inside, didn't have a ton of success.
0: Robinson stays in there at running back. Two receivers left, one on the right. Ball at the 45-yard line, Western Illinois territory. Second down, 7 yards to go. Kanya wide right, starts to motion to the formation. McGill looks, throws to the right. Incomplete. That might have been tipped. Intended for Kanya. Eric Fletcher, the cornerback, over there defensively for Wisconsin. Transfer from Oklahoma State, which, by the way, got a big win over 6th-ranked Oregon today. Big day in Stillwater.
1: 39 burger they threw up,
0: yeah,
1: I think,
0: on
1: that mighty Oregon defense. Ooh. Seeing a lot of pressure coming off the slot. West came on that. I don't know if he did end up tipping that football, but he definitely affected McGill's throwing lane there, getting his arms up, making it. He ended up sailing that ball over to their sideline. Nice job by West.
0: All right, here we go. 3rd and 7, Western Illinois at its own 45-yard line. 3 receivers right, 1 on the left. McGill gets the snap, throws to the right. That's caught across the 45-yard line. Geraldo gets banged down shy of midfield and short of the first down. There's this Wisconsin defense trying to get off the field. It'll be a 4th and 3 for the Leathernecks. 3-plus change. Ball just shy of the 49-yard line. Let's see what Joe Davis does here with 2:10 left in the third quarter. 30-9 Wisconsin. He's leaving the offense out there. Western has hit on its 1 fourth down opportunity. And here's another one. 4th down and 3 and change. Ball just shy of the 49-yard line. Western Illinois territory. 3 receivers left, 2 on the right. Empty backfield. Snap to McGill. Looks, throws over the middle. Broken up. Incomplete. Thomas Heiberger breaks up the pass at the right seam. Intended for Josh Robinson. And good work from Thomas Heiberger. And one of the first to greet him is Mason Posa, who was banged up earlier in the quarter.
1: That great job reading that slant route. And a lot of times you get extra handsy, especially on 4th down. He stays behind him in a good trail spot. Doesn't make contact. Gets that right arm out. Able to knock it down, getting the ball back for Wisconsin.
0: We'll take a break from the Rail Transport broadcast booth. 1:49 left in the third. Wisconsin 30, Western Illinois 9. This is Badger football from Learfield.
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1: 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You know, it's back when you hear Build Me Up Buttercup, right, going on right now?
2: Gotta love the Build Me Up Buttercup. And then you got Jump Around Coming, Sweet Caroline. It's good. We started off the game with U2, so everything's back, baby.
1: Back to normal. 30-9, Wisconsin. Minute 49 left third quarter. Badgers take over. 48-yard line, Western Illinois territory. Joseph off the play fake. Back to throw. Back pedals, flag down. Joseph dancing left, looking, throwing. A dart that is caught by Darion Dupree. Leans out of bounds inside the 45, but I think we're going to have a holding penalty against Wisconsin.
2: I believe you're going to be correct on that.
3: Holding. Offense number 71. 10-yard penalty. First down.
2: So just watching some of the film from the Notre Dame game, P.J. Wilkins did some nice things in the run game. But, you know, we talked about this last week, Matt. You know, moving from guard to tackle, there's just more space. And you have to kind of get to that understanding you can't get beat inside. If you're going to get beat, you always want to get beat outside. And that was the case there again. P.J. got beat inside and ended up reaching and I always tell you, refs will say, just don't get beat. Don't let your feet get beat. If you can keep your feet in front, that time P.J. wasn't able to do that, and the flag came flying out an hour and a first and 20.
1: Back at the Wisconsin 42-yard line. And the handoff goes to Busama, and he gets hit right away, right behind the line of scrimmage. Cody Moss, the defensive lineman, freshman out of Rochester, Illinois, makes the play. So a loss of another yard at the 41-yard line of Wisconsin. Second down and 21.
2: Did a nice job there. He ended up falling to his knees, and it looked like he ended up just kind of swiping with his right hand. He shot his gap. Western Illinois brought a bunch again there, and Wisconsin did not do a great job of picking that up. A little penetration, and now you're stuck here in a second and 21.
1: Eugene Hilton motions to the formation on the left side. Two receivers out to the right, out of the pistol, back to throw Joseph. Western trying to pressure, right seam pass, a little high, incomplete, intended for Tyrell Henry. Got his hands on it, but just couldn't pull it in inside the 40 of the Leathernecks. And it's now third and 21 for the Badgers at their own 41-yard line.
2: A really difficult throw there. Basically just a fly route into the seam, and you have a safety coming over, you have a corner coming back in their coverage, and I actually liked where that throw is. It seemed a little bit high, but you have to put that in position so he can defend himself and try to come down with a football, hit him in the hands. It would have been a heck of a tough catch, but I don't mind that ball placement by Joseph.
1: Jake Kruger, the safety, was there in coverage on third down and 21 for the Badgers at their own 41-yard line. Joseph with a look over to the Wisconsin sideline. Play clock at two and a timeout taken. Again, that look over coming as the play clock was winding down. 45 seconds left in the third quarter. We'll keep it here. 30-9. Wisconsin. Some housekeeping, by the way. I mentioned Thomas Heiberger making that last defensive play for the Badgers, and the first guy out of the field to greet him was Mason Posa, who was banged up earlier this quarter. He is technically still available in this game. Whether we see him, we'll find out together. Mason's one of those guys who just might put himself
2: back
1: in.
2: Yeah, he's not going to.
1: Yeah.
2: That's one of those you got to take the helmet away from him. You would hope that you could give him a minute. He played his tail off last week.
1: Did.
2: And, you know, probably a little bit beat up, and he's gotten it out today, giving his best effort. But if we can, this would be nice where he'd go down, get another score, and get some guys off the field here, because you got a meaty part of schedule coming up here. You want to get guys that are banged up, maybe a little bit of a blow.
1: Jacob Harris, the tight end, motions right to left. For the Wisconsin 41-yard line, third and 21. Joseph back to throw. Pressure coming. Joseph throws to the right. Caught at midfield by Eugene Hilton. And he gets whipped to the ground by Don Paul Keith, the cornerback, at the 50. So it's fourth down and 12. With half a minute left in the third quarter, the Badgers do not need to snap it here. Game clock 4 seconds ahead of the play clock. So we'll see how they play this with Wisconsin ahead by 21 points.
2: I think you'd run this down, get a little jump around to get it moving. And that's where I think you have to be smart.

0: third and 20 plus. The last thing you want to do is breathe life back into Western Illinois. Take the play, get rid of it, punt it away.
1: Yeah, they're going to punt it away here. This will be the final play of the third quarter. Joel Salient is deep, and the ball checks up because that's what Sean West does. The long snapper takes care of it. James Rowe. And another nice approach shot from Sean West.
0: Where's the golf swing?
1: Come on, man.
0: Come on, Sean, let's go. You pin that in there, let it rip, man. Get that brand built up.
1: We are through three quarters in Madison. 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

0: Oh, Booth rocking pretty good here.
1: Really nice. Let's give the student section a little shout out. That place is got a great job filling that thing in a lot earlier than the past. So kudos to the, as they're all exiting, but the students, fantastic effort today.
0: From the 11-yard line, first and 10. Here's McGill. Reads, keeps off the left side, across the 15, dives up across the 20-yard line, up to the 21. The linebacker, Cooper Catalano, on the stop. This Kennedy McGill is going to be a problem in the Ohio Valley Conference. He's been a problem tonight.
1: He has given us all kinds of issues. He's over 80 yards rushing now on the night, and he's done a really good job of kind of controlling the tempo of this football game, picking up first downs and being able to run the football.
0: 30-9 Wisconsin. We begin the fourth quarter. First and 10 Leathernecks are on 31-yard line. Here's a toss, a long one out to the left, and Avery Knight gets yanked down inside the 20-yard line. They'll mark at the 19. That was Thomas Heiberger over there to make the play. Man out of Sioux Falls, South Dakota. Started three games last year. Battled a lot of injuries early in his career. Fought through all of that. Now here he is helping his defense.
1: Heiberger, great job of fighting off that block. We've seen that now probably three or four different times. That long toss out, trying to get out in space. Heiberger fought off that little crack block, made a nice play.
0: Second and 12, Western Illinois at its own 19-yard line. Shotgun snap, McGill looking to throw. Pressure by Garner. Drops it off left side. Israel Geraldo across the 25-yard line. Fights his way to about the 28. And getting help from his buddies, trying to push that stack a little bit. Maybe up to the 29. It'll be a third down and short coming up for Western Illinois.
1: Getting rid of the ball quick. And the Heiberger kind of hurt up here watching him. His back bend backwards. He missed that tackle. He got up front. But good pursuit there. Young comes in there, trying to get him down, and the Wisconsin pursuit tonight has been pretty good.

0: Not quite 2 minutes gone by. Fourth quarter, 30-9 Wisconsin. It's third down and two for the Leathernecks at their 29-yard line. Avery Knights is the running back. Two receivers right, one on the left. Jacob Kanya, wide left, loops to the right. McGill hands off to Knight, trying the left side, gets the edge. The 30, flag down. To the 35-yard line goes Knight. Forced to the boundary by Thomas Heiberger. And let's see if this is coming back.
1: Oh, I think it is. It's definitely in the area of a hold. And anytime you're bouncing the football outside on that after on a short yardage, typically something's up, but I'm guessing that's what this call is.
2: Two fouls to play, both by the offense. Holding, number 15, that penalty's declined. Holding, number 63, that 10-yard penalty being forced to the previous spot, third down.
0: They always accept it on the O-line.
1: I was just going to say, let the wide out get the... I'm not here to... I mean, come on, if it's between the two, how many times... Let's let the wide receiver or tight end take that, but... Two holds, that the ball, a lot of time. Anytime plays take that long to develop, typically you're going to see some of that, and especially when the ball gets bounced out to the edge, like happened right there.
0: So now it's third and 12, Western Illinois, at its own 19-yard line. And here's McGill rolling to his right, throwing, caught across the 20, the 25-yard line. Eric Johnson driven out of bounds by Cooper Catalano at the 27 of the near side. It'll be a fourth down and four. We mentioned the last penalty against Western Illinois. I hate to bring his name up in this case, James Durand, but said before the game, he was a Badger for a couple of years, part of Luke Fickell's first recruiting class here, made the move to Western Illinois, was a fixture in the offensive line, played wherever. They rave about him and what he's brought with leadership and production. So good for him. He's found a home down at Western Illinois. And here's the punt team out. Pressure on again. The kick away. And here's Tyrell Henry. He'll signal for the fair catch at the 30-yard line. I'll tell you, the Badgers have had a ton of pressure. These punt return units in the first couple of weeks.
1: Make sure we get that back to you before any punt, man. Crazy stuff is happening on our punt block.
0: We'll take a break. 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
0: 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Wisconsin leading Western Illinois. Badgers take over at their 30-yard line. Brian Jackson back in there at running back. Mentioned a transfer from USC. Wisconsin tried to recruit him the first time around, but he gets here now after being with the Trojans. And Joseph under his center takes the snap. He'll give to Jackson. Going straight ahead across the 30-yard line. Drives up to the 33 and then gets shoved back. Justin Buckner, the linebacker, getting in there with plenty of help. Izzy Dobbins as well.

0: Gain of 3, second down and 7.
1: Like that, Styles Blackman not letting anybody give him any grief to his tailback after the play, making sure to get there, clean that thing up, not letting anybody get any cheap late hits on his guys.
0: Yeah, Blake Cherry was getting some turns, but Blackman has started each of the first two games, getting a good amount of reps here tonight is Styles Blackman. Out of the pistol on second down and 7. Joseph with a play fake, rolls to his right, throws to Jacob Harris, the tight end, and he gets chopped down right away by Azarian Bonner behind the line of scrimmage. Ball at the 32-yard line of Wisconsin, a loss of 1, and it's third down and 8.
1: Yeah, it looked as if for a second there, Chris Brooks, who was coming in the slot, was running basically right down the hash, and I thought maybe we had a look at it. That was kind of a predetermined, let's get the ball out of our hands, keep the clock churning, and trying to pick up first downs. I think there was a potential there for a big play right down the hash.
0: Works out to the right. Tyrell Henry, Eugene Hilton to the left. Third and 8 for the Badgers at the 32-yard line. Going right to left here in the fourth quarter. Out of the gun, knee-high snap, Joseph. He reads, he keeps, 35, room to the 40. And Joseph goes down across the 40 to the 42-yard line. And Colton Joseph a little slow to get up. He did a nice job of protecting himself, I thought. He went down, but it was a pretty good collision.
1: Pretty good,
0: yeah.
1: Yeah, not the kind of hits we're looking to see it, but Jackson there did a really nice job of being his lead blocker. Wisconsin's O-line did a pretty good job of at least washing some guys down to the right. Good read by Colton. I'd like to see him get down a little bit quicker, but I also competitive. You want to pick up that first down. He maybe took a shot that we didn't like seeing.
0: Ball at the 42 of Wisconsin. First and 10. Two receivers right. Eugene Hilton out to the left. And they fake the jet sweep. Here's Joseph again across the 45-yard line. Slips through a crease. Gets to the 47 on a gain of 6. So we're seeing Colton use his feet. It's a gain of 6, second down and 4.
1: He is really smooth, and I think he obviously a ton of success last year where, at Old Dominion, running the football. Last week, Notre Dame, with their speed, I thought limited what Colton could do. That was just a really good read, and you could tell he is going to be a problem this season. As long as he can stay healthy, running the football and what he's able to do with his feet, he is going to be a weapon.
0: Darion Dupree, the running back now, behind Joseph. As Brooks motions to the formation. Hilton out to the left. Joseph hands off to Dupree. Off the right side across midfield into Western Illinois territory down to the 47-yard line. But there's a penalty marker on the play. And this will be an illegal formation here against Wisconsin.
1: You know how you get a win, and I think unless this game, I'm not jinxing anything, you're going to find a win. But coaches, I think, like when you win a football game, and there has been way too much sloppiness tonight, and that's not what you want to see. But those are things you want to be able to go coach back up. And whether it's a couple of holding penalties or obviously some motion, some issues, a lot of things for the Wisconsin Badgers, especially on the offensive side of the ball, to clean up.
0: Justin Buckner still down, needs some attention. Does the Western Illinois linebacker, and while they do that, we will take another break here in Madison. Wisconsin Athletics is proud to recognize the official products of Camp Randall Stadium, Clements Brats and Hot Dogs, Old Dutch Potato Chips, and Pepsi on Wisconsin. 8:50 remaining, Wisconsin 30, Western Illinois 9. This is Badger football from Learfield.
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1: It's 50 seconds remaining in Madison, 30-9. Wisconsin leads Western Illinois. Badgers have a 2nd and 10 at their 42-yard line. Abusama back in there at running back. It's Colton Joseph. Gets the snap, hands to Sama off the right side, trying to get outside across the 45-yard line, and he is whipped out of bounds across the 45 to the 46 of the far side. Christian Garrett makes the play over by the Western Illinois sideline, though, Mark, at the 46. It will be a 3rd down and about 6 for the Badgers.
3: You just see his talent. Sama is so good laterally. He's got speed. He's everything you're looking for. It's a matter of kind of piecing everything together, utilizing that ability to bounce it, but also making sure that you're doing what's being asked.
1: Empty backfield for Wisconsin. 3 come out to the left, 2 on the right for the 46-yard line, Wisconsin territory. Joseph back to throw. Western Illinois bringing 3. Joseph looking, dancing to his left. Still on the run. Throws to the left for Rigby. High, hard pass incomplete just across midfield. Rosorion Bonner on the coverage. And it'll be 4th down for the Badgers. And we'll see Sean West on the punt again.
3: Yeah, so we're 4 of 11 now on 3rd down. A lot of that isn't. Patrick had illustrated that earlier. Too many long down and distance. This was a case there. Good protection up front. Just nobody open, and you know, Colton Joseph is able to roll out and at least give an attempt, but sailed that throw.
1: Jacob Kanya on to receive as the punt from West. This turns over, and West hits it inside the 5, and it dribbles into the end zone for the touchback. Didn't quite check up the way it usually does.
3: I was super disappointed when that doesn't happen now. And I'm looking for golf swings. I'm looking for everything, and that one went into the end zone. But you know, he has been fantastic since he took over last season. And it's been a real weapon. And you know, special teams, so important to what we're trying to do here. And you could definitely say a lot of positive things, both in the kicking game, punting game, and obviously our punt block is must-watch TV right now.
1: It really is. Carson Van Dinter blocking a punt and then scooping and scoring from 3 yards away.
3: I'm going to make a call. I think we're going to get a turnover for a tutter. I think at some point in this drive, let's get one here.
1: All right, sounds good to me. Yeah. Ball 20-yard line, 1st and 10. McGill back to throw. Chased by Chase, got away. McGill running to his right. Chased by Poyser, got away. Across the 20-yard line and is tapped out of bounds at the 22-yard line on the near side by Taylor Schaefer. Getting some turns now. Transfer from Iowa Central Community College, but he's from Sturgeon Bay, Wisconsin. He comes home. Gain of about 3, 2nd down and 7.
3: That's a hotbed up there in Sturgeon Bay.
1: Oh, yeah.
3: Johnson's, Casey, Robach, and been a lot of talent that's come out of the old Door County area, come down here and made a big impact in the University of Wisconsin football program.
1: You mentioned Van Dinter, the Iowa State transfer. He's from Kaukauna. 2 receivers left, 1 on the right. The snap to McGill. Back to throw. Badgers trying to bring a little bit of heat. Poyser closing, as is Cheeks. And Sebastian Cheeks will make the stop. But McGill able to squeeze a couple of yards up across the 25-yard line to the 26, where it's 3rd down and 4.
3: You have to be impressed with McGill. He's taking a lot of hits. They're asking him to run it. He's able to avoid some rush. And Sebastian Cheeks and Fearbury have been all over him on straight dropbacks. They're trying to help their O-line as much as they can with rolling pockets. He is going to be a sore young man tomorrow, but he is putting it up. 18 carries tonight for 88 yards. He's thrown it 21 times, completing 62%. He's had a decent night.
1: 2 receivers right. Eric Johnson, one of them, motions to the formation. McGill to throw to the right. Johnson bobbles, incomplete. Making sure was Carson Van Dinter. Out of the secondary, getting in there to help break it up. And it's 4th and 4, Western Illinois from its own 26-yard line. And on comes the punt team for the Leathernecks with 6 minutes and 23 seconds to play.
3: That was a really good throw by McGill. That ball should be caught, and they should have another 1st down. So, you know, Wisconsin does close and gets the ball out and is forced to the punt. But McGill, he couldn't be more impressed. He is really put himself in a good light tonight in this ball game.
1: Luke Dragomiller on to punt. And a snap, and the pressure more moderate kick.

0: In the air, Tyrell Henry lets it in. Big bounce for Western Illinois. Inside the 20-yard line it goes, and it will be killed near the 15. So the Badgers take over deep in their own territory with 6:12 left in the game. We will take a break. 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
0: 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Old Dominion Freight Line works hard to be the best of the game and is proud to support those striving to be the best in theirs. Carson Van Dinter with that first quarter punt block that he scooped and scored on. A huge play in that first quarter when the Badgers broke it open early. So now, first and 10. As Colton Joseph stays in there at quarterback for the Badgers. Darion Dupree, the running back. Two receivers left, one on the right. Pistol formation from the 16-yard line. There's Joseph back to throw, looking. Backside pressure, heaves it left side. Caught by Tyrell Henry, 45-50. 45, juke move inside of the 40. Henry still up, 35-yard line, and pulled down inside the 35. They'll mark at the 33-yard line of Western Illinois.
5: Really good job by Colton Joseph. There's pressure coming off of the left tackle, and he was able to step up and make a really good throw to Henry, and a nice job after catch after he delivered that football on a little out route. Nice throw, nice catch. Really good pocket presence there by Colton.
0: 5:35 remaining. Badgers up 21 and looking for more. Shamar Rigby, Chris Brooks out to the right. Darion Dupree, the running back. Brooks motioning to the left. And out of the pistol, Joseph. Play fake. Whips it to the right. Caught by Brooks inside the 30. Breaks a tackle down the 20 to the 10. 5. Touchdown, Wisconsin. Chris Brooks from 33 yards away. One of the veterans on this team. Fifth-year senior out of St. Louis. And he gets into the end zone.
5: Great job by Chris Brooks of just catching that football. Good throw by Colton that he could go right to it. And a great job by Rigby of blocking and locking it up. Anytime there's a big play on the perimeter on a quick throw, how did the rest of your receiver group block? Locking his guy up, that allowed Brooks to go and put a nail in this coffin for tonight's football game.
0: 36-9, Wisconsin is Gavin Lahm for the PAT. And a line drive is no good. Yank this one to the left. So with 5:14 to play, it's 36-9, Wisconsin. We'll take another break back in 1 minute. This is Badger football from Learfield.
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2: Gavin Lahm kicks off. Received at the 10-yard line up the right side. Hassan Jackson Anderson across the 15. Gets wrapped up shy of the 20-yard line. Matthew Traynor down there. Liam Danitz, Mason Lane in kick coverage. Let's go downstairs to Patrick.
3: We talked about Jake Wood being here. Another very impressive former Badger is here that I just ran into. Don Davey. He of the four-time academic All-American, Don Davey. I was talking to him. I said, you in here for the Ironman this weekend? He said, yep, already did it this morning. He ran the half Ironman. Competed in it, I should say. Finished in just under 6 hours. He's done 12 full Ironmans, and today he completed his third half Ironman and then had enough energy to come to the game.
4: He's slacking. Well, he's slacking. He's going from a full to a half. I know he's had hips and everything else replaced. Kudos to Don, man. What a legend.
2: At the 18-yard line, first and 10. Kaysen Carswell in a quarterback throws to the left, and it's caught at the 28-yard line. Petey Tucker is there on the catch, and right at the first down marker. Yeah, Don Davey, a terrific player. Barry was able to coach him for a year in 1990. As Patrick said, Don, a four-time academic All-American, former Packer, as well as a Jacksonville Jaguar. And another one of the all-time good ones.
4: One of the legends, no doubt. Everybody in the Alvarez era, we all know Don was one of those trailblazers.
2: Israel Geraldo in motion right to left, hand off Jackson Anderson, and he gets popped pretty good by Nick Clayton at the 30-yard line. Gain of two, second down and eight. 36-9, Wisconsin with 4:24 left in the game.
4: I think Herbie'd probably be the guy out of this group that would probably be most likely to do the triathlon, huh?
2: Well, I know I would be the least likely.
4: No, I'd
2: maybe
4: be least.
2: I'd be right. Well,
4: I'd be least.
2: You and I the other day were, at practice, and Luke Fickle's wife Amy is doing the stadium steps again, going up and down. I think she's challenged us to. I want to pass.
4: I'll cheer on you that on. Too. Now I am going to go try. There's a lot of construction going on. I'm going to go check out that crane. I think I could make a crane climb. If the crane is so willing, I think I might do that.
2: I'm just going to ask you about that. He's an injured player here for Western Illinois, and gets up, and he appears to be okay. Dorian Arweis. Yeah, we're talking with Jeannie Cullen a couple days ago. Of course, Cullen doing such great work with the construction with the Kellner Family Athletic Center. But I thought you had a thing with heights, but it sounds like you want to accept that challenge.
4: I think I am going to do that. Yeah, I don't know if it's a crazy idea. I always love, if you want to get after Jeannie a little bit, just say, hey, when's that next phase of this project going to be done? But I know we've all been in the Kellner Family Athletic Center, and it is absolutely beautiful. Great job. And what a wonderful first part to that complex.
2: Yeah, it really is. It came in handy during fall camp with those early morning thunderstorms. Glad to get the guys inside. Carswell with a handoff. Jackson Anderson across the 30-yard line and up to about the 34. Cairo Skanes, safety, with the first hit. Ball 34-yard line, third down and four.
4: And this is a case, I know a lot of these guys have played already. You got Johnson down there. And you want to get guys out there. You want to get this work. And I think from Western Illinois' standpoint, they're going to come out of here and try to be as healthy as they can getting into the meat of their season. And Wisconsin trying to, add a little bit more on here in the last 4 minutes.
2: Third down and four. Leathernecks at their own 34-yard line. Geraldo in motion left to right. Carswell back to throw. Pressure up the middle. Carswell throws. Caught by Jackson, and he gets wrapped up immediately by Cairo Skanes. Boy, the Badgers got some heat on that QB. Kaysen Carswell, who was the best freshman offensive player last year in the Ohio Valley Conference. It is fourth down and about six. They mark it closer to the 32 of Western Illinois. And Joe Davis is keeping his offense out there with 3:05 to play. Two receivers right, one on the left.

0: Does well with a big freshman season, giving way to that veteran transfer for the majority of this game. Getting some turns late at Camp Randall. Maybe just trying to draw Wisconsin offside here and to no avail. And they take a timeout with a play clock at one. Does Western Illinois. And now looks like they'll send on the punt unit with 2 minutes and 45 seconds to play. We'll keep it here, 36-9. Wisconsin. I'm really impressed with you, though, if you, you'll go through with this, with that, you know, climbing up that, that crane. Somebody that, that's facing your fears. I'll cheer you on. Yeah, I'll be there. I'll describe all the
1: action.
0: I'll
1: make sure you can do it like a play-by-play, and I'll go climb it, and I just hope. You know, the only thing that scared me a little bit was the platform at the top. She said some things, and again, you know, I was talking to the window washers before, and I was wondering if there was a weight limit on the harness that comes down, and I was assured if that's something, so I could do like a, almost like a fantasy camp of different jobs.
0: I like it.
1: That might be something.
0: We got a project, a little social media action.
1: Sure. Yeah, that's where everything is going. But the decathlon part of it, that is not going to happen. Swimming.
0: Yeah.
1: I'm no.
0: Stadium steps too. Maybe one. Here's the punt. It is in the air, and Tyrell Henry will signal for the fair catch. He'll secure it at the 30-yard line of Wisconsin territory. We have 2 minutes and 39 seconds to play, 36-9. Wisconsin leading Western Illinois.
1: Yeah, we got some new alignment. It looks like a new quarterback.
0: Yes,
1: we got some guys. This is what you're always hoping for when you have a game like this. You want to be nice to maybe get in a little bit earlier, but it is really, really helpful and very, very important for guys to get that first taste and get out on that field. To kind of just get that first sense so that when you are called upon, you're ready to go.
0: Did we say hello to Ryan Hopkins? He is in at quarterback, Ducks under center. Zion Kearney in motion to the right, hand off to Brian Jackson off the right side, bangs his way for about 4 yards to the 34-yard line. Hopkins, the freshman out of Newport Beach, California, finished his prep career at Mater Dei, which is a nationally respected high school program. How much he will be able to display his talent here in the final 2 minutes remains to be seen. But Tosh, we've watched this guy in the spring and in fall camp. He can sling it. He can run it. And a true freshman. Second down and six from the 34 of Wisconsin. Out of the pistol, Hopkins will hand off to Jackson again across the 35-yard line, and he'll push the stack up to the 38, and that'll get us to the two-minute timeout with 1:57 to be exact. Left of the game, we'll continue to hold it here. 36-9, Wisconsin leading Western Illinois.
1: And it's all, I think it is just so, I know everybody wants to see the starters, and I think here you always want to kind of see what's next, because in today's college football landscape, it's important to get guys some playing time and to get them kind of moving in the right direction, because every year, once the season ends, it is an unfettered, unrestricted free agent period. And you want guys to feel like they're progressing in a way that they can make a meaningful impact both on the field and off the field. So it's important to get guys that first taste, maybe even more so than it used to be.
0: And I think now, too, with the 5 for 5, 5 years to play 5 seasons, you know, the last several years you could get up to 4 games in the regular season and still preserve your red shirt. Now you don't have to worry about that. But even in the old way, if you played 4 regular season games and then you're a playoff team, you could play 3 or 4 more. You could play 7 or 8 games and still keep your red shirt. So there has been at least some direction toward this thing called common sense.
1: Yeah.
0: 5 years to play five seasons of football.
1: I'm pretty sure somebody will jump in. Common sense isn't any good.
0: No.
1: Nobody wants any common sense when it comes to regulating college football, really anything in general. So
0: yeah.
1: You do hope that things get figured out. But I like the fact if guys can play and they're healthy, and if you're going to do this 5 for 5 or however it's going to set, you don't want to limit guys. Guys, at this day and age, you want them to get out and play if they're available to. Let them go rip, and a little cheering goes on here as the old Fighting Gophers got absolutely stomped by Mississippi State up in Minneapolis today, or St. Paul, wherever they're staying.
0: Brace your heart.
1: Yeah. Could be an interesting year. You mentioned in the pregame show all of the routes that are going on and kind of, you know, Wisconsin's going to end up having a nice win here tonight, but there's so much uncertainty. I don't think anybody had Mississippi State going up and beating Minnesota. I'm

0: Certain nobody at Oklahoma State beating up on Oregon today, and so I don't know. The Iowa State game is tight. College football, we're really getting into it, and it is as exciting as it's ever been.
1: That's the thing with all the stuff going on off the field in the courtrooms. The game itself is
0: pretty dang
1: still
0: good.
1: Really good. Third down and two. Badgers are on 38-yard line. Hopkins reads it, keeps it, running left, twisting, and he will get the first down. Young fella needed the 40, got there and a little bit more. First down Wisconsin with a minute 52 to play.
0: Yeah, not a lot there, and he was able to kind of take on that first initial contact and fall forward to pick up that first down. So, you know, nice job. You want to get in there. You don't want to go three and out in your first time out there. So, nice job by Hopkins picking up that first down and going to run this clock out and get out of Dodge.
1: Ryan Corey in there at center. Lucas Simmons, Johansson left tackle. Hardy Watts left guard. Ryan Jackson in at running back at the 41-yard line of Wisconsin. First and 10. Hopkins with a little play fake. Rolling left, being chased. Now rolls off to his right. He's got room. He's to the 40, 45. Young man can run. Gets the midfield and gets out of bounds. And they'll mark at the 49-yard line of Wisconsin. Made a little chicken salad out of that. Second down and short for the Badgers.
0: Yeah, pressure comes to him. He fakes it, and he's able to avoid. Step, put his foot in the ground, and then show a little athleticism to turn that corner. And then wisely steps out of bounds. It doesn't take, for a young guy, a lot of times, you're not afraid to burrow that shoulder down. Wisely for Hopkins there to just hop out of bounds and move on for another play.
1: Love those sound effects. Second down and two for the Badgers at their 49-yard line with a minute 19 remaining. Two receivers right, one on the left. Zion Kearney was left, and he'll motion into the backfield. Snap to Hopkins, hands off Ryan Jackson to the 50-yard line. Needs another surge, and they have enough. They needed about the 49-yard line, and it's very close. 1:05 to play. And the clock's still running, so still a little bit short, maybe. They will stop it now with 59 seconds to play. Well, they have the ball spotted. It looks like that would be their first down.
0: They're huddling over there. They got the ball. Fourth down on the yard marker. Some people are trying to catch a reservation here before. Well, let's go. Finish this bad boy up.
1: They got the yard marker down there down to a first down. Scoreboard still showing third and one. What's going on here, fellas? Here we go. Tell us, Cole.
2: First down. A defensive player, number 86, came off. There is no 10 seconds to run because of the first down. It'll be first down, Nebraska.
1: Or Wisconsin. That's okay. Yeah, it's all right.
0: You know, that's a long night.
1: It's getting late. You know. Ball at the 49-yard line of Western Illinois, first and 10.
0: He's got sweet corn on his mind.
1: He does. All right, here we go. Let's get this bad boy over with. Two receivers right, one on the left. Snap to Hopkins. He'll give it to Jackson off the left side of the 45-yard line, down to about the 41 of Western Illinois. And a gain of 8 more yards. It'll be a second down and 2 for Wisconsin.
3: Pick about 8 on the play. Second.
1: Now the 43 seconds remaining, so perhaps one more snap here for the Badgers.
0: Yeah, I think one snap should do it here, and then we can maybe I'll say roll tide. The ref can roll tide to finish this bad boy off.
1: No victory formation here. They're going to run something. Double wide to the left. As Hopkins will, a little bust, communication bust. He'll race off to his left and get chopped down at the 41-yard line, right at the line of scrimmage. And I think he went out of bounds there with 12 seconds to play. Much as you want to get these young guys some meaningful reps, if they took a knee here, I'd be okay with that.
0: Yeah, you don't want that. Hopkins took a shot there. It looked like they wanted to get that option where you could run it or throw a little flare-out pass, and Western Illinois did a really nice job of defending that. But, yeah, at this point, let's wrap this thing up.
1: Third down and two at the Western Illinois 41-yard line. Hopkins stays in the shotgun. Brian Jackson to his right. Ash Brock, the receiver, in motion left to right, hand off to Jackson, and he is stopped short of the first down. Cody Moss is there, and that is the final play of the game. So

0: Badgers on opening night at Camp Randall, opening up the home schedule. Even the record, one win, one loss. Big start, scored 17 points in the first half of the first quarter of the game. And it was a slog there for a time, but the Badgers win it going away here tonight, 36-9.
1: They did, and a good job, that eight play, eight runs, kind of to put your stamp on this football game, but a good solid win. I thought the second half, especially on the defensive side of the ball after that first drive, they were able to do some things and running the football, ending up with 232 yards rushing, seven different ball carriers. So a good finish for this football game.
0: Final score, Wisconsin 36, Western Illinois 9. We're back with the postgame show brought to you by your local Wisconsin Ford dealers. Back in a couple of minutes. This is Badger football from Learfield.
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0: Good start for the Badgers in this game tonight, getting a 72-yard touchdown run from Abu Sama on the first play from scrimmage. They later got a Gavin Lom 30-yard field goal, and then Carson Van Denter blocked a punt that he recovered and scored. And not even halfway through the first quarter, it was 17-0 Wisconsin. It became a slog there for a while. Teams trading field goals. There were five of them, including three from Gavin Lom. He had the 30 to

0: early in the game, and then he had two more in that stretch, one from 49 yards and one from 51. Then the Badgers get a couple of second-half touchdowns. Darion Dupree, a 28-yard burst. And then Chris Brooks, officially a 33-yard reception on a pass from Colton Joseph. 36-9, Wisconsin wins it over Western Illinois. So I guess it's a cliche, a convincing win, but still a lot of things that they know they have to get fixed. But bottom line, they need to let themselves enjoy a win here tonight.
1: Always enjoy victories. It doesn't matter if it, you know, isn't as pretty as you'd like. And I think if you, you know, I'll be curious what Luke has to say to Mike Heller after the game as far as how this game all played out. But you don't apologize for winning. And I thought did a lot of good things tonight. Is it as clean as you'd like? Too many mistakes. Too many times you put your offense in a position to, you know, be in third and long. But in the grand scheme of things, your special teams made some plays. Your kicker made some kicks. And you made enough plays to win this football game. But I don't think anybody is going to mistake this for a clean performance. This was a, you beat a team that, you know, Western Illinois is going to, I don't know how they're going to fare. But this is a football team that you should beat. And Wisconsin did its job in getting a victory this afternoon.
0: Western Illinois had three drives of double-digit plays, all leading to field goals. An 11-play 65-yard drive, 14-play 65-yard drive, an 11-play 59-yard drive. Now, they had a touchdown that was nullified there on that last drive because of a holding penalty. But they did get some rhythm. But there was also six punts in this game, and they really, after that field goal drive, did not generate much of anything after that. So credit to Wisconsin for getting that accomplished. Abu Sama with 107 rushing yards and eight carries. 103 of those yards came in the first two totes, but obviously not a ton of work after that. Brian Jackson coming in late, ended up with 10 carries for 40 yards. We mentioned Darion Dupree, four carries for 38, 28 covered on that touchdown. And the leading rusher for Western Illinois, their quarterback, Kennedy McGill, 18 carries for 88 yards tonight. He's going to be interesting to watch for those Western Illinois fans, I think, moving forward.
1: Very impressed with his command and the fact that he was able to control, you know, a big part of this game tempo-wise, because, you know, time of possession, Wisconsin chipped away at a little bit and ended up being 35-25 in the course of the game. And at the half, it was even more dominant for Western Illinois. So a lot of things to work on, but all in all, I think you put up 406 yards offense. Still like to see some things in the passing game, but there were some bright spots running the football tonight.
0: 36-9, Wisconsin defeats Western Illinois tonight. 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
2: What follows is an important question from Milwaukee County Judge David Borowski.
3: Why is the Sheriff's Department handing laptops or iPads to defendants?
2: 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David Crowley gave tablets to every inmate in Milwaukee County, regardless of their crime. 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A domestic abuser used a county-issued tablet to contact and threaten his victim more than 1,500 times. A triple murder suspect used one to intimidate a witness. Another inmate accessed child pornography. And who signed off on the program? David Crowley. Not once. Twice. David Crowley even authorized the program again in 2025.
3: It's preposterous.
4: 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I'm Tom Tiffany, and as governor, I will protect victims and not give violent criminals the tools to harass them.
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3: 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Colton Joseph, 12 of 22 through the air, 173 yards and a touchdown. Kennedy McGill, 13 of 22, 139 yards. Kaysen Carswell coming in late, completed both of his short passes, good for 9 yards. Well, Tosh, taking a look at a couple of other games in progress in the Big Ten right now. Iowa State and Iowa going down to the wire, as it seems like they often do. They're tied at 13, about 6 minutes left in the fourth quarter. Texas has finally scored a touchdown, but it's still 23-10, Ohio State leading early in the fourth quarter. So the Buckeyes at home and home. They had a defensive game last year in Columbus, and maybe Ohio State has pretty good defense.
4: I think
3: Ohio
4: State's usually going to be pretty good. And I thought with Arch Manning in Texas and it being down there and the revenge factor, all Big Ten, man, it just means a little bit more up here in the Big Ten.
3: But Oklahoma State saying, not so fast, my friend. The Cowboys getting a monster win, taking down number 6 Oregon today, 39-31. Ducks didn't run the ball very well in that game this afternoon, so kudos to Oklahoma State, a team that went through a miserable 2025 season. Michigan, which got a gift, you could argue, and many people would, unless you're a Michigan fan, last week against Western Michigan, but today beat Oklahoma 17-10. So, again, while they try to figure it out offensively, you know, Oklahoma with Brent Venables, very good defensive team. Michigan may have a pretty good defensive team on its hands.
4: Yeah, I think between them and Ohio State, they're always going to be very good on that side of the football. It's just going to be a matter of can you get things going on offense, and Ohio State's got a quarterback that they really like, and I don't believe that is the case in Michigan.
3: Nope, not yet. That is for sure. Badgers win tonight 36-9 over Western Illinois. 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We'll continue in a moment. This is Badger football from Learfield.
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0: Compeer Financial proudly recognizes Sam Mill, a 2026 rural champion.
1: I grew up on my family's farm, started feeding calves every day once I was in fourth grade, and it really showed me just a passion for agriculture. AgriBility is an organization that helps farmers and agriculturalists with disabilities continue doing what they love. I just continued on supporting them because I saw all that they could do for people with disabilities. I want to continue doing what they love on the farm or within agriculture as a whole. So I've made almost $10,000 for AgriBility of Wisconsin, and it's truly become such a passion. And throughout my journey, I've met so many incredible people that I've decided to support. Being a rural champion really means so much to me. There's so many people that have thought what I'm doing is so impactful and inspiring, but truly, I think other people understanding that somebody that's 21 years old can get this recognition can show that we can really change the world.
0: Celebrating those who help rural communities thrive, Compeer Financial is proud to recognize Sam.
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7: Local Wisconsin Ford Dealers postgame coverage continues. The Badgers defeat Western Illinois tonight 36-9. Alongside Mark Tauscher, I'm Matt LePay. Cooper Catalano with 13 tackles, 8 of which were solo, leading the way for Wisconsin. Matt Young next in line with 7. Sebastian Cheeks with 4. The Badgers ended up getting no sacks, credited with 3 quarterback hurries, 2 of those from Cheeks. Yet they were able to get some pressure. Fearbree getting involved there. And we saw a stretch, Mark, where the defense was really struggling, giving up the long drives. But you feel like, in a way, they're a step away. And hopefully they can cover that last step, but like right on the edge of getting some big plays defensively.
8: Sebastian Cheeks has been a problem, and I think a lot, if for certain tonight, you saw moving the pocket, not a ton of scenarios where they put him one-on-one where he had a quarterback in harm's way. So I think the pass rush, I think you're going to continue to see teams try and do some of those things, moving pockets and running quick throws. Because I think Sebastian Cheeks, I like where this group's at. I think they're only going to get better and better as those roles kind of start getting defined amongst that group that I think obviously everybody feels pretty good. I know Coach Whitlow feels pretty good about the depth of that position, and now it's figuring out how to get that rotation and get guys that they can make those impact plays.
7: And offensively, we mentioned Wisconsin had the burst early from Sama, and then he had another long run in the second possession. But a basketball term is often used in football. I feel like they missed some layups here tonight, some makeable throws that just weren't there. You hope that's something they can correct, but I just felt like they left meat on the bone here
8: tonight. They definitely did, and I'm certain that when you break down that film and you look at it, third downs, you make those throws, all of a sudden you either get the first down or you're in a much more manageable third and 2, third and 3, and there were, I could think of at least 3 or 4, especially in that first half, where it was not like it was a tight window and you really needed to drive the football. They were pitches and catches, and we're unable to connect on it. So those are some things that obviously the passing game in this group needs to get a lot better at.
7: So 2 games in, they get a win here tonight, but they know there's still a lot of work ahead of them to be the kind of team that they believe that they can be. They'll host Eastern Michigan Saturday, coming up next Saturday. Early kick, it'll be 11:30 at Camp Randall. Our coverage will start at 9:30 here along these Badger Nights.

0: Workstations 36-9. 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
3: Local Wisconsin Ford Dealers postgame coverage rolling on at Camp Randall as the Badgers take down Western Illinois tonight 36-9. A couple of minutes ago, Mike Keller caught up with head coach Luke Fickell.
4: With the head coach Luke Fickell, let me begin with how you feel that your team responded. I know that was part of the conversation last week, how they would respond. What did you see?
5: Well, it came out fast. I think we scored 16 in the first six or so minutes, and probably wish you'd had 21 there. But, I think they came out with the idea of what they needed to be able to do, and, being able to sustain that, I think that's where we took a little bit of a lull. But we're just talking about how we came out. So we came out, I think, with the right attitude, came out with the right frame of mind, and we started off really hot.
4: I know one of the messages might have been that you didn't want to throw the ball until you had 100 yards rushing. Well, you had 100 yards rushing on the first two touches.
5: That was something that I had said. I didn't know that I actually meant it. But I think that, the idea that can you come out, can you establish a run, even if somebody doesn't want you to run, I think you got to make sure that you can find ways, you can trust the guys, you can believe in them. Give them some credit. They were going to try not to let you run the football. And I thought that we, maybe stuck with it a little bit too long. But sometimes you get into those situations where you're up and, you lose a little bit of that energy and momentum when they keep the football. And so, we had to battle a little bit.
4: I know you missed an extra point late, but you must be very happy with special teams.

0: You found something on punt block, and that got you points tonight, almost got you points last week.
1: Yeah, and probably could have almost had a couple others. So I think we got a good crew. I think we've got some, you know, guys that understand what impact they can make on that, in that position, in that situation. And, you know, I think that we got the same thing on the kickoff unit. We got these cover units that, you know, there's some guys that that's a big role for them on this team. And so they'll set some tones and do some things that I think are going to help us win.
0: That Carson Van Dinter block and then the recovery is part of that. Pretty cool for him.
1: No, it is. And you know, that was an adjustment that he made and Coach Ligg made on the sideline after the first one. So there's a guy that's always thinking about the game and working at it and made an adjustment to make a big play for us. And so, you know, he did some things on defense too. So Carson, you know, on a bunch of those special teams, and he's a guy that we're talking about that's going to grow.
0: Let me talk to you about your offense, Colton Joseph, and the offensive line. Give me a sense of what you saw without looking at film on them.
1: Yeah, you know, I don't think we were quite in the rhythm that we wanted to. I think that, you know, a lot of those throws were high. You know, it, as we got into it, we missed some shots on some guys, whether it's, you know, down the seam or even in the last play before the end of the half. It's just got to find a way to get yourself into some rhythm and get those guys going, because, you know, they can make some plays too. And so, you know, I don't know. There's some things we got to figure out, meaning that, like, when you don't have that energy and momentum, and give them some credit, they kept the ball offensively in a way that I don't know I would have expected, especially after the first two drives. But that was one of those things that I think made it even more difficult on our offense when all of a sudden they're getting a limited number of drives because, you know, they're possessing the ball.
0: It's 23-6 at half. How did you think your team came out of the locker room in the second?
1: Well, I thought they were ready to roll. You know, we give up a big play on a double move that then made us have to challenge ourselves. And so I can see some of the heads in there, especially Jameer Scott, who, you know, gave up the double move right there. But you know what? That they responded. And I think that's a big part of this thing that we have to grow and we have to recognize. And we got to celebrate, too.
0: Yeah, and let me leave you with this. One more home game here, and then you begin Big Ten play. Did you see enough tonight to give you the encouragement you need as you're moving forward?
1: Yeah. There were some things that we needed to be able to see in the maturity of how you were going to come out to start this thing, knowing that wasn't the same exact game as last week. And, you know, you can't ever take anything for granted, but you do understand that, like, you know, the way you put in and the things that you did for that first week, having coming off of a little bit of a short week, you know, I wanted to see where we were maturity-wise, what kind of energy we would come out with, and that was probably the most positive thing that we've done.
0: Luke, appreciate it. Matt, back to you.
2: Guys, thanks, and we touched on it a few minutes ago, Tausch, and Luke brought it up too. You've got to let yourself celebrate here.
3: Absolutely. It is. You put too much into this thing, and you can be disappointed and have some things that you know you need to work on, but there's so many people that dump everything into nights like tonight, and when you can find a way to go out and win a football game, I don't care who you're playing, you better enjoy it. Now, enjoy it for the 24 hours, and then it is time to get back to work. But I would bet that the fellas will probably enjoy themselves tonight, wherever they end up, whatever these guys are doing nowadays, I would think that they're going to enjoy it, because it is hard to win. I don't care where, when, how. When you win it, enjoy it.
2: Do you remember being that young guy with not even 10 o'clock?
3: While,
2: we say
3: man.
2: The night is young. I mean, for me, it's like...
3: It's not for me anymore.
2: About
3: I know
2: time
3: that.
2: For bed.
3: No, that is not for me.
2: So that'll do it for us. The Badgers, as we said, have the one more non-conference game next Saturday, an 11:30 kick here at Camp Randall against Eastern Michigan out of the Mid-American Conference. Your final, Wisconsin 36, Western Illinois 9. That'll do it for our portion of the broadcast. For Mark Tauscher, Patrick Kerb, Mike Keller, our engineer Dave McCann, Aisha Jackson back at our network studios. This is Matt LePay. Wisconsin 36, Western Illinois 9. Stay with us. Much more to come. We got legends coming into it. Lance Allen is going to, he was in Minneapolis early in the week, drove here for this postgame.
3: What a hero.
2: And then he's going to drive back to Minneapolis.
3: Pretty heroic stuff from Lance Allen.
2: Yeah, the G&G opening the season tomorrow afternoon against the Minnesota Vikings. But Lance.
3: JJ Watt on the call?
2: And Lance caught up with JJ Watt. He's just like the star power.
3: I think he worked out with him.
2: I think he did, as a matter of fact. And I know Bill Schmidt's getting ready to work out too, the Carroll University legend. Those guys, Bill Schmidt, Lance Allen, ready to step in. Our Walker Wisconsin Ford Dealers postgame show continues. This is Badger Football from Learfield.
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16: We continue with the postgame show brought to you by your local Wisconsin Ford dealers. I'm Bill Schmidt alongside Lance Allen. Badgers victorious today against the Western Illinois Leathernecks, 36-9, the final score, high above Barry Alvarez Field at Camp Randall Stadium. Lance, maybe a little less, a little more to be desired still on the table. There's plenty to build off of, but a resounding finish. It's hard not to get this result when you get spotted 17 early points the Badgers put up quickly tonight.
17: The things that we talked about, Billy, to stay positive or at least start with the positive is the positive start, the fast start. That's what you like to see, where you put the other team back on its heels instantly. Sama obviously doing that, and we talked on the pregame show, Billy, about getting the running attack a little more explosive, a little more out there. You know, like Notre Dame, yeah, their front seven, especially their front four, incredible. But you wanted to see a little more establishment of the run. So I thought that was good. And the defense, once again, you know, to hold another team to 9 points, I don't care who they are, three field goals.
16: Yeah,
17: there were times where they could have shored a few things up, and there were some sustained drives for Western Illinois. But overall, if you bend but don't break, and you know, make sure that they don't get in the end zone, whatever, I'm going to call that a successful effort. So, and then the last thing is special teams. Two block punts, two straight weeks.
16: Wow.
17: This one's scooping a score. I tell you what, the special teams this year, definitely a unit that could flip the field or at least, you know, flip the score, flip anything.
16: Absolutely. You're going to be hard to beat if you're averaging one of those a week. Abu Sama starts it out with a 72-yard touchdown run, as you mentioned. Did it feel like to you maybe just a little bit hesitant to then go for what was there? It felt like in the run game, now not necessarily just on the running back, it felt like up front, Western Illinois

0: shine. And my thanks today to Paul Hembekides and to Todd Radom and to...
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2: 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Case has participated in many things, including World Dairy Expo forage judging. His plans after graduation are to become a heavy equipment operator. 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
8: Marty Hausberger, Ohio State is trying to fend off a Texas-sized comeback. The Longhorns trailed 23-3 early in the second half, but they've outscored the Buckeyes 14-3 in the second and trailed 23-17. Texas converting 2 fourth-and-longs to score 2 touchdowns on their last 2 drives. They have the ball again and are near the red zone with just under 2 minutes to go. Number 21, Iowa survives Iowa State on a 42-yard field goal with 15 seconds to go, 16-13 the final. Texas Tech has just retaken the lead on Oregon State, 27-24, with a 32-yard touchdown pass. Oregon could have easily lost to Boise State last week. They did lose to Oklahoma State today, 39-31. In Ann Arbor, Michigan prevailed over number 11 Oklahoma in what ESPN College Football senior writer Heather Dinich recaps. The crucial moments, she described it as an ugly game.
9: John Mateer was throwing the ball up to the clouds, and it was just like, who's going to win this game? And it came down to an interception. Mateer threw an interception. 2 plays later, Michigan got the game-winning touchdown on a one-yard run.
8: That was 17-10, the final. Neither team amassed 300 yards of total offense. What a week for Elena Rybakina. Earlier at the U.S. Open, she took the world's number one ranking from Marina Sabalenka. And today, she took home the U.S. Open crown.
10: Oh, I'm shocked, to be honest. I have no words. I mean, what a tournament.
8: Rybakina beating the two-time defending champ in 3 sets.

It's Evan Cohen coming up Monday. We'll recap a jam-packed football weekend and look ahead to a huge AFC West matchup as Patrick Mahomes and the Chiefs take on the Broncos. It's on Sportsmanlike 6 a.m. Eastern right here on ESPN Radio, ESPN2, and ESPNU.

0: Saturday, September 12th, 2026. And this is Game Night.
1: You've heard of the Atlanta Falcons blowing a 28-3 lead in the Super Bowl. You've probably heard about the Golden State Warriors blowing a 3-1 series lead against the Cleveland Cavaliers. Sorry, Ohio sports fans, but have you heard of Ohio State blowing a 20-point lead to Texas? We are on the precipice of that very situation right now in Austin, Texas. Arch Manning and the Longhorns are at the 2-yard line, first and goal, 1:05 remaining in the fourth quarter, as they are able to, denied on first and goal. We will keep you posted on the very latest as this game wraps up on ABC. An absolute nail biter as we begin game night here on ESPN Radio and the ESPN app. Mia O'Brien, Gabby Lucevero, and Gabby, pleasure to have you along for the ride on this college football post-game edition of Game Night. And what a goodie we've got going in Austin right now. Everyone was writing the obituaries for Arch Manning's college career, and here we are. He could have his third come from behind win while trailing in the fourth quarter of his career.
2: You know what, this is something I certainly know at halftime we're going, all right, it's a 20-3. Yeah, let's put that final nail in the coffin. And we've just been sitting here watching this unfold going, could he, can he, is this what we're gonna watch right now? So Ohio State, yeah, nail biter is one thing. It might be just like the full face palm of like, what are we watching unfold, especially with the way that this game started.
1: This game started with, in 5 offensive snaps, 2 turnovers for Arch Manning and the Longhorns. Arch Manning began this game with -4 passing yards. He is now 23 of 37 for a .196. That one interception and a touchdown. But the interception, it should be noted, may be the quirkiest one you will see this entire opening month of college football 2026. The ball bouncing off of Cam Coleman's body as he was contorting it and bringing it down to the ground. He did not survive the ground, as so many officials like to say, in both the pro and collegiate ranks. And it's one that I don't think we're ever going to see again. It was that freak of a play. It put Texas behind the eight ball. Quite frankly, Gabby, it's just felt like throughout the course of this one, Ohio State has taken what the Longhorns have given them, and they've played not to lose. And in the same vein for Texas, it felt like in that first half, Arch Manning was trying to hit home runs. Everything was a triple or a home run. He refused to just take a simple base hit, whatever was underneath, move the chains, live to play another down. And now in the fourth quarter, it does feel like they finally have settled down, as again, this is now second and goal, and it looks like stuffed once again. We're waiting for the official call. Yes, our officials say stuffed again. So third and goal coming up for Texas at the goal line, 42 seconds remaining, 23-17 Ohio State clinging to that 6-point lead. We will keep you posted on the very latest here on Game Night. 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
3: Vestemaker running, diving toward the end zone. He's in! Touchdown, Oklahoma State! Here's a toss. Hill drops it, picks it up, fumbles the football, and the Cowboys are recovered! Quack, quack, and that is that. The Cowboys do their talking on the scoreboard with a 39-31 upset victory over number 6 Oregon.
4: It wasn't close. We got our kicked in a lot of areas.
5: We control our destiny, but this is a game that we need to show improvement and show improvement.
1: We already had one team with an OSU acronym take down a top 10 opponent. And so while we await the official ruling of what Arch Manning believes is a touchdown in the Ohio State-Texas game, let's discuss arguably the upset of the day. Don't worry, Michigan fans. We're going to get to you a little bit later in the program. But Oklahoma State, Gabby, a 24.5-point underdog. They had the longest losing streak to

0: FBS teams, 21 games. They went 1-11 last year. We no longer can talk about Mike Gundy and his beautiful mullets. It's all about the North Texas, the North Texas Oklahoma Staters is what we're going to call the Pokes from here on out. But Drew Mestemaker, after losing to Tulsa by 14 last week, and that ragtag bunch that came up the road to Stillwater, get it done. The goalposts are quite literally in Stillwater after their 39-31 upset win over Oregon. What for you was the defining storyline of this game? That Oklahoma State won, or that Oregon, the sixth ranked team in the most recent AP poll, lost this game?
1: Unfortunately, I think it is that Oregon lost, because, and I say unfortunately because it's just, I mean, Drew Mestemaker was so good, and I don't want to take away from that. He's like, I'm sitting there, you're talking, I'm like, Drew Mestemaker, the dream maker, throwing haymakers. Like, this is just, I mean, how do you not get amped about somebody?
0: He didn't start in high school. Like, he was a walk-on at North Texas.
1: Like, and he just, I mean, that play, I mean, the turning point where he's just like a ping pong ball ricocheting into the end zone, like my whole body hurt. And I don't care, you got pads on. That was just an insane play. The running jump, like he should have done long jump in college. Like, do you see? He took off at like the 10-yard line.
0: Oh, it was at least the 10. I mean, at first it looked like, oh, that's from like the 4 or 5 yard. No, it was like from the 10. It was like a gallop and then like a quick little hop at the 3 yard line just to ensure that he did cross the goal line. Mestemaker finished 26 of 43, 317 yards through the air, 2 touchdowns. Did have 2 picks, both of which were tipped. And then he also had a rushing score to go along with it. 109 yards on the ground, 6 carries. I tweeted out earlier. And again, don't worry, Michigan fans. We're going to get to your upset over Oklahoma here in just a bit. But what you were told John Mateer is, that is who Drew Mestemaker is.
1: Yes.
0: In a body and an archetype that looks a lot more like Josh Allen of the Buffalo Bills.
1: 100%. No, you are so correct. He's just, he kind of has this like lumbering vibe to him, almost a how did I get here? And then you're looking at it going, oh, he accounted for 426 yards of offense. Like you said, 109 rushing, right? 317 in the air. That's just, this guy just walked in to a space that he was supposed to be ready to roll over in and had the most composure. And I think what's really interesting too, and you see this happen when you have a team that's supposed to win in Oregon and they become the team that's playing not to lose. And you get tight and you get stiff and you, whether you're not even necessarily making mistakes, but you're not making plays that you're used to. And then you have a team come in here that's just able to be so much more fluid. I mean, they were playing not even just to win. They were playing just to play.
0: At the half, Oklahoma State had outgained Oregon 353 total yards to 101, the worst in the Dan Lanning era. They finished 554 to 281.
1: Whew.
0: Even with Dante Moore putting it together in the second half, it was arguably the worst loss, statistically the worst loss of the Dan Lanning era. And he let the assembled media hear his thoughts after that disappointing 8-point loss.
2: That's because it wasn't close in a lot of ways. We got our kicked in a lot of areas. Tons of credit to Coach Morris and his staff. You know, if it wasn't for the takeaways that we had on defense, it doesn't even look like it looked. That being said, there's a lot of opportunity for improvement. There's, you look overall as a team, we didn't tackle well in week one, we didn't tackle well, right, in week two, right? We didn't win the line of scrimmage on either side of the ball. Had to do a better job there. There's a lot of things that you can look at and evaluate and say, okay, let's go to work. Ultimately, on the same note, every single goal is still in front of us, right? We control our destiny, but this is a game that we need to show improvement. We didn't show improvement. So we have to see that now moving forward with our team. We've got a locker room that's hurting, obviously. But on the same note, Oklahoma State went and won that game, and we didn't do the things that you have to do to win that game. It could be a team that goes and learns from it, becomes a lot better.
3: We didn't have a lot of rhythm on offense today. Again, defensively, we gave up way too many explosives, some poor eye discipline. Not winning at the point of attack, and our guys are much more capable of that. So all of that starts with me, right? Every bit of that starts with me. I didn't prepare our guys well enough to play.
0: The good news, Dan, is that your loss to Oklahoma State, while one of the headlines coming out of week two of the college football season, may be a footnote, because the touchdown stands. Texas leads Ohio State 24-23, 25 seconds remaining in the ball game. The Buckeyes have been held to just 3 points in the second half after leading 20-3 at the break. An incompletion, looks like a flag was just thrown, could be PI, as it looks like once again.

0: again, Julian Sayin was targeting. Who else? Jeremiah Smith. We will discuss his night. We will discuss, yes, the Michigan-Oklahoma debacle, but closing thoughts on Oklahoma State-Oregon as we await this latest official ruling in the Ohio State-Texas game, Gabby.
1: Closing thoughts. We'll hit the panic button a little bit later, but also Oregon, right, so much to improve on. We don't need to fully throw in the towel. And let's also remember, they were missing preseason All-American tight end Jamari Johnson, too. So there's, you know, one person that there was still, Oklahoma State came out and won that game, and they pummeled them in a way that, Oregon should not have allowed. But there were still some pieces missing. We don't need to fully just, like, tap the panic button right now.
0: I have concerns about another slow start for Dan Lanning and the Ducks. I have concerns about another pitiful run game performance. I certainly have concerns about those penalties. 10 last week, 7 this week. But, yes, it's only week 2. We're going to hit the panic button, but it's just in earnest because it is just week 2 of the college football season, but a whole lot to get into, including that thriller in Austin. We will update you on the very latest next on Game Night on ESPN Radio and the ESPN app.
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0: Kansas. The Longhorns come back to win it 24-23. There will be a new number one team in the AP poll come Monday morning. How did it happen? Let's get into it. Thanks for joining us on Game Night here on ESPN Radio, the ESPN app. Mia O'Brien, Gabby Lucevero. We are presented by Progressive Insurance. Gabby, I honestly don't know how we got here, because it was literally about an hour ago that so many were pontificating, both at ESPN headquarters in Bristol, throughout the nation itself, about Arch Manning and this idea of, is he ready to make that jump, to be in the Heisman Trophy conversation, and to be a first-round pick in next April's NFL draft? Because it sure as heck looked like this was a guy who continues to gamble downfield, throwing into double coverage. Maybe he is not seeing the field as well as you would like for him to in year two as a starting quarterback under Steve Sarkisian's tutelage. And here he is leading another fourth quarter come from behind win, the third of his young career. What changed in the fourth quarter?
1: I wonder so much if it, yes, there was some decision making in there that was a little bit bonkers, right? And it was, you said it off the top of the show, it was like he was trying to hit home runs. It was everything had to be this big play instead of just taking whatever yards he could get. But I also wonder how much of this was the fact that so much didn't go. It's easy to target Arch, and I know there is a lot that we could target about that. But his targets were also not leading to what they needed to. There were those drops. There was a lot of unlucky stuff in that first half. So I think we all very quickly were like, well, let's pack it up. Let's start figuring out what we're not seeing. He's not it. Okay. After, you know, that first half, but hindsight is 20/20. And in all of our 2.5 minutes of retrospection, I'm wondering how much of that first half was Arch Manning's fault at all.
0: I think that ultimately, and you could say the same thing about turnovers in terms of year over year, the ball is just not going to bounce your way or not bounce your way X amount of times year over year. And how fluky some of those bounces were, with the opening play from scrimmage for the Longhorns turning into a turnover, the Cam Coleman interception that bounces off of his chest. Maybe you look at that and you say, there is no way that the ball could continue to bounce this way for the next three quarters, and we just have to stay in the fight long enough for the ball to, you know, once again start not only bouncing in our favor, but also getting back to equilibrium. Arch Manning, 23 of 37 tonight, 196 yards through the air, one passing touchdown, that one interception. But here are his numbers in the fourth quarter. 8 of 11, 91 total yards, touchdown, 20-point comeback win. We asked this question with regards to Oklahoma State, Oregon. Did Oklahoma State win that game, or did Oregon lose that game? I applaud Arch Manning. I applaud Steve Sarkisian, this Longhorns team, for staying in the fight. But I know there's a lot of folks listening to Game Night here on ESPN Radio right now, Gabby, who are also saying that Arthur Smith, he who must not be named in the city of Atlanta, to some in the city of Nashville from his time there as OC as well, some of the folks in Pittsburgh, I'm sure, would also echo a similar sentiment, but I digress. Point being, did he sit on his hands and sit on that 20-point lead and refuse to push his foot into the accelerator, into the gas pedal, and say, nope, we're not going to go conservative. We're not going to just run the ball and play to not lose. And so, in turn, did Ohio State lose this game?
1: I don't think so. I think Texas won this game. I think that we look at the turning point. We look at when this happened. This happened after you get that time at the break. You go, let's take a look. We're going to adjust our game plan. We're going to settle Arch Manning down. Maybe somehow get him to stop trying to throw bombs. We're going to settle our receivers down. So you look at when things started to shift. And even though it wasn't immediate after the half, it is that fourth quarter. You have that time. So I actually... well, maybe, yes, you can say the Buckeyes were conservative, and they should have, right? They should have hit that gas a bit more. I'm going with Texas won this game. Texas managed to maintain composure, even when that was the most disastrous start they could have seen coming.
0: Three touchdowns on their final three drives. The smallest margin for error, and Arch Manning and the Longhorns are able to escape with a victory that you could argue now the biggest in Steve Sarkisian's tenure since taking over that program back in 2021. A much needed win at that too, because ultimately at this point in time, I would say that Alabama win, it's kind of losing a little bit of its shine. The upset of Nick Saban's Crimson Tide in his final

0: final season. And that was also a home win. That's a debate for another time. Let's hear from Arch Manning, who I have never seen this happy ever in our 22 years of watching him. Because let's be real, we've seen this kid in the public eye for most of his formative years. Here he is with our Laura Rutledge following the 24-23 win.
1: Arch, the game's on the line. You're trying to continue to orchestrate this comeback. How would you describe what was going through your head as you were able to lead that game-winning drive?
2: I'm just so proud of our guys on all three phases. It wasn't very pretty, but we found a way to win. That's what good teams do.
1: A couple of gutsy calls on fourth down and great moments by you. How did that ignite something in you?
2: This felt good. We got a bunch of good players, a lot of leaders. It's been a fun night.
1: This game last year created a lot of adversity for you that you had to overcome. How would you describe the satisfaction now coming out with the win?
2: Lose to them again. I had nightmares about that game last year, so we're glad to get a win tonight. Have a good night in Austin. Thank you so much.
0: I don't think I've ever heard that much emotion from him. That was even better than him running around the field like a golden retriever, so excited to finally have his moment.
3: That's an amazing, I mean, that's got to be the best thing to see, because, right, we're all sitting here taking this in together, and then there's something that's so special about watching someone who, again, we've seen the development. They have been brought up. He has been brought up in this space, and it's that, like, I mean, you see, obviously, Peyton and Eli now, we see the emotion in them and the fun. But, I mean, for the most part, it's this, like, steady level. And we're like, okay, here we go again. I am so happy to see an athlete enjoy a moment of being able to do that. And to be able to do, you know, that's 40 seconds of hearing him enjoy this moment, give credit to his guys, take credit for himself, too. Man, no, we have not. I didn't know his face could make those smiles.
0: Muscles. That his muscles could contort that way. Exactly. And rightfully so, because this was a pressure cooker environment. It was, like I said, the smallest margin for error down the stretch. Texas not only scored three touchdowns on their final three drives when they absolutely had to have it, Gabby, they were, to Arch's point, 9 of 16 on third down. They were 2 of 3 on fourth down. I think the difference between the first half and the second half was that they really didn't have that many third down and fourth down opportunities because they kept turning the ball over, or they would just go three and out and then they punt the football. So there you go. You never actually had a chance.
3: You didn't have the ball a lot. When are you going to get to do it? Yeah.
0: That too. I mean, it felt like the whole first half was literally just was Ohio State had possession of the football the entire way, because of course, Texas only ran five plays from scrimmage in that opening stanza. And so it's a credit to Arch Manning, and it is a credit to this idea of, could he be a first round pick come April? Because you've got to be able to perform when the lights are brightest, and the lights were not only bright. You could make an argument that Arch Manning under more pressure than his head coach here on Saturday night against Ohio State.
3: I think so. I mean, it to be in the spotlight, to come up with these expectations, and then to be in the space where he said it, he had nightmares about the way this game went last year, and then to be reliving, you almost like speak it into existence, and he's sitting there after the first half going, is this nightmare happening again in real life? And then somewhere, somehow, he channeled his uncle Peyton, who had that like come back with me to 2003, that 21 point comeback. And it's like, you know what, it's something in the blood, something there. He can do that. When Peyton did it for the Colts, and now we've got here Arch doing his thing with this incredible comeback. I mean, I just, to see that he is able to perform, and that is so much for him, and the fact that he gets to go home with that confidence and not sit there and say, I'm reliving this nightmare again. Just as somebody watching young athletes perform, that makes me so happy for him.
0: There have been five instances where Texas didn't score a touchdown in the first half of the Steve Sarkisian era. In those four previous games before tonight, they scored 0 total points the rest of the way against Ohio State. It was a defensive touchdown last year. 3 points against Oklahoma. 3 points against Georgia. 3 points against A&M. Tonight, 21 fourth quarter points en route to not just arguably the biggest win of the Sarkisian era. How about this, Gabby? Since 2004, AP number one teams 197-0 when holding a 20-point lead at any point in the fourth quarter. Until tonight, it is officially 197-1. Texas wins at 24-23. But does that mean the Longhorns are back? We discuss next on Game Night on ESPN Radio and the ESPN app.
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0: is into Las Vegas to face Kirk Cousins and the Raiders.
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6: Here's a look at your weatherology forecast. Lows dip down to about 53. Tonight, under mainly clear skies, northwesterly winds 5 to 10 miles per hour. Slight chance for showers. Tomorrow, high temperatures reach up to 69, sunshine mixed with clouds at times. Clear skies. Tomorrow night, lows dip down to about 43. I'm meteorologist Jennifer Wojcicki on 1430 ESPN Beaver Dam. Currently 62.
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7: This week's Fox Brothers Piggly Wiggly High School Athlete of the Week is Reese Hendricks of Watertown High School. 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Congratulations to Watertown's Reese Hendricks. She's this week's Fox Brothers Piggly Wiggly High School Athlete of the Week.
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0: Center.
1: I'm Marty Hausberger. Ohio State blew a 20-point lead to Texas as the Longhorns stormed back in the fourth. Arch Manning converting a couple of fourth and longs that led to two touchdowns to climb within six. Then Hollywood Smothers leaps from a yard out for the winning score with 25 seconds to go. Texas beats number one Ohio State 24-23. Number 21, Iowa survives Iowa State.
2: A 42-yard field goal for the lead with 19 seconds remaining in regulation in a tie game. Here's the snap. The kick's on the way, and it is good. What a play by Tanner Philpott. The snap was behind him.
3: Yep.
2: He reached back and grabbed it and somehow got it down. Burr had already started his kick commitment.
1: Clearfield on the call with the Hawkeyes 16-13 win. Number 13, Texas Tech beat Oregon State 49-27 despite trailing in the fourth. Number 6, Oregon upset at Oklahoma State 39-31. Oregon had not lost to a foe outside of the AP Top 25 since 2021. Michigan surprised number 11 Oklahoma 17-10. There's a new number one in women's tennis and a new champion at the U.S. Open, and it's Elena Rybakina.
4: It's just incredible. I can't believe still

0: it's, I mean, no words.
1: Rybakina beat Aryna Sabalenka 6-4, 5-7, 6-2 today, just a few days after ripping the number one world ranking from Sabalenka. Baseball, Arizona lost to Texas 6-2, drops a game and a half back to San Diego for the final NL wildcard.
2: Hey, it's Michelle Smallman, and coming up Monday, Patrick Mahomes is officially back and ready to quiet all the doubters. So will his revenge tour start Monday night against the Broncos? It's unsportsmanlike, 6 a.m. Eastern, right here on ESPN Radio, ESPN 2, and ESPN U.
3: Kassian, back the throw, flings it up, downfield, the pass is knocked away, and in fact, intercepted by Grayson Littleton. What a way to end it! How about this Texas Longhorn team?
4: They come back man
3: from 20 points down to beat the top-ranked Ohio State Buckeyes. Final score, the Texas Longhorns 24, the Ohio State Buckeyes 23.
5: Greg Way from Learfield on the call of an all-timer somewhere in the heart of Texas as the Longhorns overcome a 20-point second-half deficit. They score three touchdowns on their final three drives and route to a big-time 24-23 win over Ohio State. They avenge their two losses to the Buckeyes in the last 2 years, and in doing so, did the Longhorns just become the new number one team in college football? It's game night here on ESPN Radio, the ESPN app. Mia O'Brien, Gabby Lucevero. We are presented by Progressive Insurance, recapping all of the biggest upsets, the biggest wins, some panic as well across the college football landscape with you on this fine Saturday evening. Gabby, it's as simple as that. Is Texas now the best team in college football after this statement win tonight?
6: Well, they played like it for one quarter.
5: Good point. That's one quarter. And Ohio State, in two quarters, at least in the first half, looked like the best team in college football. There was one moment in time, I know I was watching the game, and I said, okay, this looks like the number one team in the country.
6: I'm going to work through this the way that I used to work through my, when I would do the rankings for high school football.
5: Excellent. And I love that. The Texas fans appreciate this, so let's go with it.
6: So I'm going to work through this. I am not a believer in the transitive property. I do not think just because you beat the number one, you become the number one this early in the season. I just don't see it. So while am I going to be surprised if I see that Texas is the new number one? Not at all. I think they played real, but I think they showed it. They beat the number one. That's the most obvious answer. I'm gesticulating so wildly right now because I'm trying to like encompass.
5: Well, also because literally this happened in the span, folks, to take you all behind the curtain, in the span of time that it took for us to get ready our pre-show meeting for tonight's game night here on ESPN Radio, in the span of that 45-minute pre-show meeting, Texas went from dead to rights, down 23-3, to all of a sudden pulling off the biggest win of the Steve Sarkisian era in 45 minutes. That is literally how quickly this happened.
6: And usually in 45 minutes, I've done my top 10 rankings for high school football. So really, I would not put them number one because at the end of the day, you still have to think about what that first half looked like. And that did not in any way, shape, or form look like the number one team in the country. So should they be the new number one? I don't think so. Should Ohio State be the number one? No. So where does that leave us? But do I think Texas is going to be the new number one? Probably.
5: Texas checked in this week at number four. They did receive two first place votes. Just for the sake of running through that most recent AP top 10 and getting you caught up to speed, how all those teams fared. Ohio State, as mentioned, falls to Texas. They were the number one team in the country, 24-23. Georgia checked in at number two. They won in convincing fashion, to say the least, 70-30 over Western Kentucky. Notre Dame, also big time winners over Rice. Indiana thumps Howard. They checked in at number five, following the Longhorns at four. Oregon at six. How far do you think the Ducks are going to fall after that 39-31 loss to Oklahoma State, Gabby, where they were 24.5-point favorites?
6: I think we're dropping out of the top 10 here.
5: I think you could drop out of the top 15. I mean, let's go through some of these other names. Miami, another impressive win on Friday night. Yes, it was Friday night. And yes, it was against Florida A&M. But still, the Malachi Toney, Darian Mensah combination continues to dazzle. And then, of course, LSU, Ole Miss, and A&M rounding out the top 10. ESPN Radio is presented

0: 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There's one other team that we have to get to.
1: A 42-yard field goal for the lead with 19 seconds remaining in regulation in a tie game. Here's the snap. The kick's on the way, and it is good. What a play by Tanner Philpott. The snap was behind him.
2: Yep.
1: He reached back and grabbed it and somehow got it down. Burr had already started his kick commitment.
0: Man, oh man, is this one a long time coming. Gary Dolphin on the call from Learfield. I've waited 11 years to say that here on ESPN Radio, Gabby Lucevero. We are now joined by Caden Burr, the kicker of the Iowa Hawkeyes, who notched the game winner 16-13 in this year's Cy Hawk game. As we welcome him in, I believe, right now. Yes, do we have Caden on the line?
3: Yeah, how we doing?
0: Hey, Caden, thanks so much for joining us live from Kinnick Stadium. 16-13, you heard Dolph say it there. If not for Tanner and the great hold, would this moment be possible? And if you can walk us through this pivotal moment for the Hawkeyes in the 16-13 win.
3: Yeah, no, that would have been possible without the whole team. Man, that was offense, defense, special teams. You know, defense got to stop. Offense got us down there. You know, Ike got the snap off. Tanner got the hold down, and then those all those guys blocking for me, man. That those 10 guys on the special teams, especially like the field goal unit, do an unbelievable job. And you know, without them, I wouldn't have been able to put that ball between the uprights. So,
4: I mean, when this is such a long time coming, when there is this rivalry on the line, there for you. Most of us are never going to be in your position. So take us through what it is like to be standing out there in that moment.
3: Yeah, I mean, I think, you know, you just follow your routine, you follow your process, and my coach is doing an unbelievable job putting us in the position to be able to be ready for those moments. You know, we do a lot of pressure kicks, a lot of different things, and we're, my coach, Coach Polizzi, does an unbelievable job really, you know, harping on routines and process and making sure that you follow those. And, you know, then, you know, when you go out for those, it's just like every other field goal.
0: Caden Burr, the Iowa kicker, joining us here on Game Night on ESPN Radio after kicking the game winner 16-13 over rival Iowa State at Kinnick Stadium tonight. Caden, you're from the Quad Cities. You're an Iowa guy. What does it mean to have kicked a game winner in the Cy Hawk game?
3: Yeah, I mean, words can't really describe it. You know, I grew up coming to all the games. You know, I was a season ticket holder. My dad was. So I've been to a lot of Cy Hawk games and seen a lot of different you know, really cool moments. So to be able to be on the field tonight is truly an unbelievable opportunity. And you know, Coach Ferentz gave me the chance to be on this team, and so without him, I wouldn't be here. And you know, all my coaches, Coach Spencer, Coach McElravy, Coach Sherman, Coach Polizzi, and then the six guys in the specialist room, and all my teammates. You know, there's so many people that, you know, pour into you and give you the opportunity to be out there. So just really, really grateful, and grateful to do it with my team and all those guys. It was an unbelievable job and a true team win.
4: So then we got to know, when this is something that you grow up thinking about, being a season ticket holder, being a part of this and in this lore and everything, what was your pinch me moment up until that kick? Because that's got to be the pinch me moment anyway. But what was your pinch me moment when you're, whether it's walking out, whether it's sometime in the game, when did it hit you?
3: I don't think it really ever hits you till you're done and you kind of look back, but you know, I think my mindset really is just trying to take it one week at a time, one day at a time, and just try to get better every time I get out on the field. And, you know, Coach Ferentz always says, you know, 24-hour rule. So obviously enjoy it tonight, but then, you know, flip the page tomorrow and get back to work.
0: Caden, you don't know this, but I covered the Hawks from 2015 to 2018. That's why it was so meaningful to get to give Dolph some attribution here on ESPN Radio. But with
3: awesome.
0: That said,
3: yeah, the greatest.
0: With that said, he is the greatest. But you know who else is great? Kirk Ferentz. Can you, for those at home,
3: unbelievable,
0: for those outside of Iowa City, outside of the Hawkeye State, because it is a Hawkeye State officially after Iowa wins this one 16-13 over the Cyclones, can you explain the idea of, look, it may not be pretty, it's gritty. So many of my friends were texting me as this game came down the home stretch, and they said, my goodness, Coach Ferentz is playing for a game-winning field goal. He is playing for Caden Burr to kick a 47-yard field goal or whatever it ends up being in order to send Iowa to its first Cy Hawk victory in 3 years. But explain to us in football terms why that's the best approach for this program.
3: I'm not the coach, so I don't know, but I have full trust in Coach Ferentz, and Coach Ferentz has done it for, you know, 28 years.

0: and Coach is the greatest person in this business. And I'm so grateful that Coach gave me the opportunity to be on this team, and so grateful I get to, you know, learn from all the coaches at Iowa, because, you know, they do it at the highest level. And so, you know, be able to play for Coach Ferentz is truly one of the greatest honors of my life.
1: Well, Caden, we appreciate you joining us here on Game Night. Say hi to KF. Thank Matt Weitzel and the crew for allowing you to join us here on Game Night. And say hi to Buddy Boy, too. Congratulations, the game winner in the Cy-Hawk game. Caden Burr, the kicker from Iowa, kind enough to give us a few minutes.
0: Yeah, thank you so much, guys.
1: There he goes. It is a final in Iowa City, 16-13. The Hawkeyes claim the Cy-Hawk trophy for the first time in 3 years. It is also a final at the Big House. Michigan 17, Oklahoma 10. I thought Michigan couldn't score points, Gabby. I thought Bryce Underwood was going to have to transfer midseason. Yet here we are, the Wolverines with a statement win. We'll break it down coming up next on Game Night here on ESPN Radio and the ESPN app.
2: 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Tatis Jr. and the San Diego Padres continue to fight for a wild card berth when they travel to San Francisco to face the Giants. 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
2: Underwood 35, puts a split in the ground 30, turns to the 20-yard line, to the 10, he's in, touchdown.
3: How do you feel he did today?
4: 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An upward trajectory with him throughout the year, we don't know enough to be.
2: Mateer bouncing in the pocket, grabbed and sacked, and that's going to do it. Michigan is going to get the win over number 11, Oklahoma.
5: 2-0, what should America know about this Michigan Wolverine football team? We're coming.
6: They're coming, all right. Will they be 10-2 and arguing, you know? Were they really 9-3? That's what I want to know, if that argument is coming, Gabby Lucevero, as we roll on here on Game Night on ESPN Radio, the ESPN app presented by Progressive Insurance. Look, all the jokes aside about the week one debacle between Michigan, Western Michigan. Did they actually win that game? Did they not? The point is, they certainly won today's game against the visiting Sooners at the Big House. Michigan's first home win as an unranked team versus a top 15 opponent since 2008. Bryce Underwood, for lack of a better term, he looked like a Kyle Whittingham quarterback today. Last week, it felt like Kyle Whittingham in his first season at the helm. John Beck, the first-time offensive coordinator with Michigan, of course, was with Witt at Utah last year. Ultimately, it felt like in week one, Gabby, they said, all right, Bryce Underwood, you're the five-star, top-rated recruit. Now you're a sophomore, second-year starting quarterback. Okay, let's see.
7: Go do it.
6: Let's see who this is. Let it rip. Okay. And it didn't go well.
7: No.
6: That didn't go well. And so with a Oklahoma defense that, of course, is led by one Brett Venables, their head coach and defensive play caller, who, you know, last I checked, has a national title with Clemson, or maybe a couple national titles, as it turns out, with the Clemson Tigers, and, of course, has been at the helm of this Oklahoma program that has gone through an identity shift of being this run-and-gun offensive powerhouse to now where they are one of the best defenses in the SEC. Probably the best plan of attack for a young Bryce Underwood to reel it back a little bit. And so he finishes this one 9 of 17. Yes, he had 9 total completions, and I want to say about 5 of them were quick little underneath passes for 111 yards. He does run for 87 yards on 18 carries and what proved to be the game-winning touchdown, or rather the first touchdown of the ball game. His head coach did say after this one, and Bryce verified, he carried the ball 18 yards. They were willing to run him even more if the opportunity presented himself. And you know what? I'm okay with it. I'm sure you're okay with it too, because it created one of the best stories of the early college football season, even if it's not the Bryce Underwood that we were promised.
7: No, it's not, but I think whatever you want to make of Whittingham's comments of his it's not infinite, you know, basically you're in the hot seat is Bryce Underwood. He could be in, he could be out. And Bryce saying, I didn't hear that. I don't know what you're talking about. Which, you know, in those situations, you're going, is this all something that they've been talking about anyway? And we're just continuing the narrative. It's all ridiculous. We're 1 week in, so let's go. I mean, Underwood came out, looked more settled, but he had the backing behind him too, right? It wasn't this just like, go fly, see what happens situation.
6: Yes, it wasn't just hey, go out there and try to make some magic. We are putting it all on you. This was a much more balanced Michigan team across all three phases. We'll get into their defensive performance, which I thought was outstanding, even if it was aided by a step back for John Mateer, the quarterback for Oklahoma, to the point of the quote that Kyle Whittingham did make last week with regards to Bryce Underwood being the quarterback of Michigan for now. He bristled, according to our Adam Rittenberg, when asked about those comments earlier in the week, saying that no one's job is set in stone infinitely. He said he did discuss things with Bryce Underwood. There were no issues. Said there's much more Underwood can deliver. Underwood was then asked about it today, and he said that, yes, they did talk about it, and his response was, cool. Here is Kyle Whittingham's response to his team's 17-10 win at the Big House this afternoon.
3: What a great bounce back, I guess you could say, from last week. Proud of the football team. We had a great week of preparation, not a good week, a great week. And they were determined they wouldn't do this game, but determined to be a lot more passion and energy and physicality. And they did exactly that. Everything that we were looking for in this game that was missing last week showed up.
6: I feel like it's kind of fitting that we went from Kirk Ferentz's Iowa Hawkeyes to, and I know this is still weird to say, Kyle Whittingham's Wolverines. But this did look like, at times, I don't want to say fully because the penalties are still an issue for me, Gabby.
7: Definitely.
6: But the penalties are still an issue because Utah teams, Kyle Whittingham coach teams, they don't have 11 penalties for 90 yards. But at different junctures of this ballgame, I said, you know what? This looks like a Kyle Whittingham coach team. And I'm okay with that, even if it isn't flashy.
7: Yeah, definitely. And I mean, it's not flashy and it wasn't clean, which is what I might be the scariest part of this is it was not a clean, spectacular game. So if you're Oklahoma, how concerned are you right now? Because Michigan was able to come in here, beat you where you have 11 penalties, 90 yards on that. I mean, some really goofy penalties too, right? Running into the punter here. So this was not a clean game from Michigan either, and they're still coming away with a win. So if you're Oklahoma, how concerned are you?
6: Extremely. They are undoubtedly, spoiler alert, going to be on the panic meter, or at the very least their quarterback, who so many had Heisman aspirations for this upcoming season, his second at Norman, is going to be on our panic meter. There's no question. John Mateer, 17 of 33 for 189 yards, an average of 5.7 yards per attempt, one passing touchdown, one interception, only 45 yards on the ground, 3.5 yards per carry. On the defensive side of the ball, because I do want to say both of these things before we hear from our Heather Dinich, Gabby, because I don't want to put this all on John Mateer as much as many people will. Because Oklahoma, according to Pro Football Focus, had a tackle grade of 29.6 in this contest. Yep. That is the lowest of the Brett Venables era. The defense is also culpable for this loss. And look, Michigan only ran in this game for a grand total on the ground of 152 yards. It probably could have been more. But at the same time, the lack of sure tackling was clear, as of course was the play of the quarterback. Here is Heather Dinich when she joined College Game Day here on ESPN Radio a little bit earlier about the overall just ugly nature of this game that was won by the Michigan Wolverines.
8: This was an ugly game. Let's just start there. Neither of these teams looked really great. And it was good for Michigan because they wanted to rewrite the narrative and they needed this win really bad after everything that happened last week. But the reality is they have no passing game. Oklahoma has no running game. Between the two of them, they had a gazillion penalties. There were fumbles left and right. I mean, John Mateer was throwing the ball up to the clouds and it was just like, who's going to win this game? And it came down to an interception. Mateer threw an interception. Two plays later, Michigan got the game-winning touchdown on a one-yard run. So, you know, Oklahoma has a lot to fix before the SEC schedule starts, and it's coming up around the bend with Georgia and Texas.
7: Well, for as ugly as it was, I mean, is there something I think the defense really did put up a pretty solid performance in many ways. They held Michigan to 263 yards, right? And the question was, can Michigan actually score points? At the end of the day, we still didn't see much of it. It's 17 points on the board. So for as great of a win as this is and as celebratory as it is, this was a winnable game for Oklahoma. They weren't dominated here. They just, at the end of the day, I think defense showed up enough for them to win this game. their offense did not show up. So I think who is the problem here?
6: I think it's because in the Venables era, not to cut you off, I think it's because in the Venables era, we are so used to their defense sets the tempo.
7: Right.
6: And because when Ben Arbuckle and John Mateer arrived from Western Kentucky, the thought was this is where the switch flips. This is where we get old school Oklahoma, right. Bob Stoops, Lincoln Riley. It's all about the offense coupled with the great defense. And this is where Oklahoma ascends back to the mountaintop. And we haven't gotten either of those things. We've still gotten a good defense. We haven't gotten a generational defensive performance, but that's also unfair to ask for.
7: Well, unfair to ask for, but it is the bill of goods you've been sold.
6: Right.
7: Is that That's this true. Is what you're... So, okay, there is going to be room for John Mateer to maybe make some mistakes. He doesn't have to be the superhero because we are going to have this all-time defense. So I do think that at the end of the day, yeah, I guess defense did let you down a little bit, but I don't know, to your point, I think it was the offense that ultimately was the problem in this.
6: She's Gabby Lucevero. I'm Mia O'Brien. Coming up, don't call it a comeback. This is Game Night here on ESPN Radio, the ESPN app, SiriusXM Channel 80, and don't forget about that TuneIn app.
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16: I'm Marty Hausberger. Ohio State looked like the country's best team, sprinting to a 23-3 lead at number 4 Texas until the Longhorns caught fire in the fourth quarter.
17: 12th play of the drive. Third down and goal for Texas inside the Ohio State 1-yard line. The lineup in the eye. Manning under center to take the snap. Third and goal. Handoff diving for the goal line. Hollywood Smothers. Touchdown Texas. Smothers over the top. And the Longhorns are an extra point away from taking their first lead of the night.
16: Convert they did for a 24-23 Texas win. That call from Learfield. The Longhorns scored 21 unanswered all in the final quarter. A couple of near upsets in college football tonight. Number 13, Texas Tech rallied from three down in the fourth to beat Oregon State 35-24. 21st-ranked Iowa got a 42-yard Caden Burr field goal with 15 seconds remaining to beat Iowa State at home for the first time in 8 seasons, 16-13 the final. New Oklahoma State coach Eric Morris making a mark early in his tenure in Stillwater. The Cowboys upset number 6 Oregon 39-31, snapping a 21-game losing streak against FBS competition. Morris crediting star quarterback Drew Mestemaker for the shocking win.
18: He's a dog, man. I got no other way to say it. Like, he was so good.
16: Mestemaker threw for 317 yards, ran for 109 more, and had 3 touchdowns. Baseball, Texas put up 6 in the 5th to beat Arizona 6-2. Rangers is 2 back for the final AL wildcard.
19: 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I'll recap it all in my Upon Further Review at 7 a.m. Eastern. 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

0: Saturday, September 12th, 2026. And this is Game Night.
1: Shotgun snap to Sayin, back to throw, flings it up, downfield. The pass is knocked away and, in fact, intercepted by Grayson Littleton. What a way to end it. How about this Texas Longhorn team?
2: They come back man
1: from 20 points down to beat the top-ranked Ohio State Buckeyes. Final score, the Texas Longhorns 24, the Ohio State Buckeyes 23.
3: This is Game Night here on ESPN Radio, the ESPN app, recapping all that was and all that is still ongoing in the wide world of college football, plus a look ahead to week one in the NFL. Mia O'Brien, Gabby Lucevero, we are presented by Progressive Insurance. Final score, Texas 24, Ohio State 23, despite the fact, Gabby, that the score was Ohio State 23, Texas 3, at the start of the final quarter of play. We've been debating it all night long. Did Texas win this game? Did Ohio State lose this game? 2 points of contention to those who say, no. Texas undoubtedly seized this one, literally, pun intended, by the horns and won it, which I do agree with. But Ohio State with a costly missed field goal. Additionally, I'm already seeing it throughout the online universe. The Buckeyes fans who say that they should have let Texas score initially on either first and goal or second and goal, tried to buy themselves valuable time so that Julian Sayin would have more time to operate and lead a valiant last-minute effort. Because, again, at that point, it's a one-point ball game, Gabby. And if you do trust your kicker, which the kicker just missed, so maybe you don't, but if you can at least get into field goal range, you give yourselves a chance to just get a win and get out of Austin.
4: Yeah, and with the way that Julian Sayin had been playing, it's not a bad thing to have the ball in his hands either, to give him more time instead of allowing Texas to control the clock. They needed every second of that to make that happen. I mean, that getting stuffed on the goal line was certainly what the word nail biter is used for here, but no, I think if you could have, those are the 2 points of contention. I am definitely in the camp that Texas won this, that Texas went in and they found a way to maintain composure in a situation that did everything to stop them from having that composure. And that is one reason why, even though I don't think they should be the number one team in the country, I don't know that anyone made a case to be the number one team in the country.
3: Hey, that's a good thing. If all these teams have flaws, that means that we're in for quite the college football season here in 2026. This was a 20-3 Ohio State lead at the intermission. From there, in the third quarter, here is how this is the play-by-play, series by series. This is how the second half played out. 6-play drive, punt for Ohio State. 3-and-out punt for Texas. The field goal for Ohio State that would prove their only points of the second half, a 3-and-out for Texas, a 3-and-out for Ohio State. To the fourth we go, and this is where, of course, that margin for error, that ESPN win probability index is in the slightest of margins for the Longhorns, the slightest possibility of reality that they could actually complete this comeback. A 15-play touchdown drive, followed by a 3-and-out for Ohio State. A 13-play touchdown drive, followed by a 7-play drive for Ohio State that culminated with that missed field goal. Then a 12-play touchdown drive for the Longhorns that pushed them ahead for good 24-23. At that point in time, there's 25 seconds on the clock. Julian Sayin can only run 2 plays, the second of which he is intercepted. That is your ball game. And so that is where there is a question of, if he had a minute, could he have gotten Ohio State into field goal range? Would you have even wanted to be in field goal range? Your kicker had just missed, you know.
4: Yes.
3: In the same quarter from 45 yards out.
4: Doesn't matter. I mean, I think you have somebody who you miss that field goal. Of course, you still want to get in that field goal range.
3: Apparently, I'm seeing the Buckeyes fans online saying that Ryan Day doesn't care about special teams. So I'm just kidding. Yes. Logic suggests they would want to get into field goal range. But do you really,

0: I mean, look, Julian Sagan, 77% completion percentage last year, led the country. And you obviously have number four. You have Jeremiah Smith. All things are possible through Jeremiah Smith, who, let's see if he did end up actually becoming, because at one point in time, it looked like he was on the fast track to eclipsing. No, I think he came up just short. Yes, 30 yards short of becoming the all-time leading leader in receiving yards in Ohio State history. He needed 198 yards. He had 164 tonight alone. I think he's going to get a chance to actually take that record into his own hands here in the next some odd weeks of the season, Gabby. But I think that, yes, with those two, anything is possible. But I also think we're splitting hairs. Momentum is a real thing. They didn't have it.
1: They had no momentum. Yes, Sagan. I mean, you can bet on Sagan, right? But give him a minute, and you still have right now a team. You have Texas that became an entirely different. They solved all of their problems in the fourth quarter. So give them a minute, and I think Texas is making that stop. So do you gamble and say, yeah, let's let Texas score? Or do we lead on our defense in Ohio State's case, which for three quarters of this game had been able to keep Texas off the board for all intents and purposes, right? So do you put your stake? Yeah, you do. You put your stake in the thing that had gotten you to this point.
0: Yes, and obviously Matt Patricia, a second-year defensive coordinator with this Ohio State side, Arthur Smith in his first year as the OC. No, you're not hearing that incorrectly. The two former NFL head coaches are now the coordinators for Ryan Day at Ohio State. Meanwhile, for the Texas Longhorns, Arch Manning finished 23 of 37, 195 yards through the air, a touchdown and an interception. The Longhorns, 141 yards on the ground. Hollywood Smothers led the way, 74 yards on 21 carries. Here is their head coach Steve Sarkisian at the podium on what this means for their team.
2: I think what it can do is that this team can understand that we can overcome adversity, and we're going to get faced with more adversity. I mean, we're two games into a long season. This isn't going to be the first time that adversity is going to strike this season, and hopefully this serves as a lesson that we can come back from a lot. And the way you come back is focus on the next play. The way you come back is sticking together as a team. The way you come back is playing complementary football. The way you come back is having the right type of energy. So with that, I think that's what it can do for us.
0: Largest comeback win since 2007 for the Longhorns. That is nothing to roll your eyes at. Did I do that right, Gabby? Did I play that right?
1: Oh, you know, you could roll your eyes a little bit at the way. I mean, it wasn't easy to track Sark down after this. Arch Manning maybe was really excited, but Sark was all business when it came down to it.
0: Sark was on to the next one. He's already thinking about that SEC schedule and what lies ahead for the Longhorns, who will play one more non-conference game next week against UTSA before they travel to Rocky Top on the 26th. In short, though, I do agree. Texas, this is the defining win of the Steve Sarkisian era. This, as of right now, is the defining win of the Arch Manning tenure at Texas. And additionally, I think it needs to be noted that this is his third comeback win when trailing in the fourth quarter. He has done this before, but I think on this stage, Saturday night under the lights, it's the one that we're going to remember the most until perhaps the next one.
1: If you're Steve Sarkisian, do you let this team celebrate this win?
0: Great question. Well, we already just heard from Caden Burr, the kicker for Iowa, and he said Kirk Ferentz 24-hour rule. Come Monday, they're not going to talk about their win over Iowa State tonight. 16-13, by the way, thanks to that last-minute field goal. And I think that Steve Sarkisian will operate under a similar principle. And that will be more difficult, even compared to that rivalry game, just because of the gravitas of finally getting over the hump and beating Ohio State, who they had lost to twice in the last 2 years. But I don't think there's another option. Because UTSA, listen, they love nothing more than to sneak up on one of their in-state rivals.
1: Yeah, I mean, it is definitely a move on quickly situation. I mean, this season rolls through so quickly. So the 24-hour rule is fair, but I'm just wondering, is there even cause for celebration? Yes, there is, of course, cause for celebration tonight. But you look at those three quarters that these guys are competitors. These guys had three pretty abysmal quarters of football. And then, yes, great. You pulled a rabbit out of a hat in that.

0: fourth quarter, and that is worth celebrating. But if you get 24 hours, let's do some quick math here. If you get 24 hours to celebrate a win, they get 6 hours. Because they played one great fourth quarter.
1: I'll tell you this, Gabby. I think Arch Manning will be in the facility in, if it's about a little over midnight here on the Eastern time, 11-something out there in the Central time zone. He'll be in by 7 a.m.
0: Yep.
1: He'll give himself a little bit of time to sleep. She's Gabby Lucevero. I'm Mia O'Brien. It is a final 24-23. Texas prevails in comeback fashion over Ohio State. Coming up, is the seat starting to warm up for a certain Big Ten coach? This is Game Night here on ESPN Radio and the ESPN app.
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first snap, and that will be the ball game. Unbelievable. Snap, knee, that will do it. Quack, quack, and that is that. The Cowboys do their talking on the scoreboard with a 39-31 upset victory over number 6 Oregon as the students storm the field in what is certainly one of the biggest wins in Oklahoma State.

0: no love in Oklahoma, especially if you're a duck. This is Game Night here on ESPN Radio, the ESPN app. Mia O'Brien, Gabby Lucevero. 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Final score, Oklahoma State 39, Oregon, the sixth-ranked team in the land, 31. They won last week against Boise State in, how do I describe this, Gabby? Last-second fashion against a group of six outfit that, while yes, it's been one of the better, quote-unquote, mid-majors in the sport for the better part of this millennium, in the same vein, Boise State bullied Oregon for three quarters of that one before they pulled a rabbit out of their hat, much like Texas did against Ohio State this evening. Tonight, there was no question. Oklahoma State was the better outfit from start to finish, and if not for two tipped passes that resulted in Oregon interceptions, I don't even think we're talking about this one as a last second finish that the Oklahoma State Pokes had to gut out. No. They manhandled Oregon in this one.
1: It was a complete overwhelming in this situation. And I went back in my notes in the preseason to just say, you know, what were my thoughts leading into this? Because that was, you know, eons ago.
0: Exactly. Many moons ago.
1: And the line of, it's hard to mess it up with this much talent. They're coming pretty close to it.
0: They had not lost to a team in the last 3 years that didn't play for the national championship. AKA, every loss that Oregon has suffered in the last three seasons, that team went to the national title game. I didn't know Oklahoma State in year one under Eric Morris was going to go to the national championship game, but congratulations, round of applause. Or, Gabby, is this a sign that Oregon may be taking a step back in 2026? I'm not saying that Dan Lanning has lost his fastball, but what I am saying is maybe this is not the national title contender that many believed, or will you go as far as to say?
1: What you are saying is maybe he's a quack.
0: Well said. That's exactly what I was trying to say. Do you think he's a quack? I mean, I think he's quirky.
1: He's a quack. No, I do not think he's a quack. And I'd like to be clear about that. As easy and as fun as it is to make that. No, he's not. But he is. The term is the hot seat, right? We're about to have some roast duck here. I'm just trying too hard.
0: I love this. This is exactly what I need here on Game Night on ESPN Radio. Most definitely.
1: He is in the hot seat because you have all this talent. You have Dante Moore and you have these returners. I mean, returners. What a luxury to have in this day and age. And these first two games it's the age-old cliche of, are you coming in with too much confidence? Are you not take every team will sit there and say, we take every opponent just as seriously as the next one. You can say it, but are you living it? And so there was a certain air of this, of going in and thinking there's no way we can mess this up because we have all this talent. And then it starts to get messed up. And you have a team that does not know what to do in that situation. And you go rigid. And it just felt like this team that was playing, it's playing not to lose, but it felt so stiff.
0: Yeah.
1: And there was so much fear there once things started to go sideways.
0: And maybe that's why I've long said here on ESPN Radio that I still got to see it with Dante Moore. We're in year two. And I see the talent, but I don't see that oomph. I don't see that winner that, hey, I can win in crunch time on Saturdays, and that's going to translate to Sundays. I still have not seen that on this, the third Saturday in September of 2026. Dan Lanning was asked after this one with regards to, did his players get caught looking ahead? He said, quote, I don't get that feeling. I think they have high aspirations, but I think their focus has been on the immediate. He then followed it up with this. I think there has to be a higher temperament in practice, a higher level of focus in practice for us to be able to execute. And then we have to be faster making adjustments throughout the game. People are going to play us differently at times. They did a great job on both sides of the ball, playing us a little bit differently. And we have to make adjustments quickly. Before I respond, because there are some things that I do not think Oregon can adjust to, yes, even this early into the metaphorical ball game of the 2026 season, do you think they're the in-game adjustments, is that something, Gabby, you picked up on? I'm interested in that comment from Dan Lanning.
1: I don't know how much in-game adjustments were going to solve this problem.
0: Well, because the problem is they're Johnnies and Joes. They're weak on the line of scrimmage.
1: Correct.
0: They're getting pushed off the line

0: by Boise State and Oklahoma State. An Oklahoma State team that last year, much of this same Duck squad thumped 69-3. This year they lose 39-31. And to make matters worse, they almost got doubled up in total yardage. And especially on the ground, and I don't want to say that your rushing stats determine the play of your offensive line and whether or not you are actually pushing a man off the line of scrimmage, getting off the line of scrimmage. Sure, but that's what we have to go off of. They lost the run game today. They lost the rushing margin. 237-90. Last week, they won it 119-93, but that is including Jordan Davis's 40-yard touchdown run. So if we subtract that, quick little math here, that's, you lost 93-89. And I'm not saying that Oregon needs to be Iowa. I'm not saying they have to be Georgia Tech, although Georgia Tech doesn't look like Georgia Tech all that much. We'll get to that here in just a bit. But the point is, I do need to see a multi-dimensional offense if Dante Moore is going to have an opportunity to ascend into that upper echelon and be the number one overall pick in next April's draft. And I certainly need to see that multifaceted offense if Oregon is actually a national title contender.
1: Definitely. The way that if we're talking about Oregon as a national title contender, nothing about the way they play. Take even just the loss out of this. If you had, you know, if Oklahoma State shows up in a way that they were expected to, a team that, like last year, put up 3 points, they got a field goal on the board, and if they're expecting that Oklahoma to show up, and they do, and they get out of winning this game, that's still not a national title contender team that was put out on the field. I mean, you have to be able to play. You can't just be relying on Dante Moore, as good as he is expected to be. And I mean, their rushing numbers are just nowhere near what you would expect of a national title contender. So, no, do they look like they are what we thought that they would be at the beginning of the season? No. Do they look like what they thought they would be at the beginning of the season? Absolutely not.
0: They couldn't run the ball. They couldn't stop the run. Additionally, the IQ, and I'm not saying that in, you know, specific terms, sure, but the actual, to Dan Lanning's point of in-game adjustments, how about recognition, was also suspect. Check this out. According to ESPN Insights, Gabby, on play action, Drew Mestemaker averaged 19.7 yards per attempt compared to 3.2 yards per attempt without play action. And so just the threat of potentially running the football was enough to, in the words of the prophet Quincy Williams, put the heads of the Oregon defenders in a beehive. Put them in a blender, weren't able to react, got stuck on skates, and Oklahoma State took advantage.
1: And can a national title contender be that easy?
0: No.
1: To just put them in a blender, right? Can you, the fact that they were that stunned, to me, is that's where you go, okay, Dan Lanning talking about in practice. So what's going on there in practice that they were that stunned? And I do, to make a college basketball connection.
0: Love it.
1: I watched this happen with the UConn women's basketball team when they had that 111 game win streak breaks. And it was, they didn't know how to play in a close game. They didn't know how to be behind, and I saw a lot of that today. They were stunned, and they did not know how to react.
0: I mentioned that number of all the teams Oregon has lost to in the last 3 years played for a national title. Four teams have now scored 39 points on a Dan Lanning Oregon squad. The first, Georgia, went on to win the national title in 2022. The second, Ohio State, went on to win the national title in 2024. The third, Indiana, went on to win the national title in 2025. This is game night here on ESPN Radio. Dan Lanning, maybe not on the panic meter, but who is, as we wrap up week two in college football? Keep it with us here on ESPN Radio.
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1: Here's a look at your weatherology forecast. Lows dip down to about 53. Tonight, under mainly clear skies, northwesterly winds 5 to 10 miles per hour. Slight chance for showers. Tomorrow, high temperatures reach up to 69, sunshine mixed with clouds at times. Clear skies. Tomorrow night, lows dip down to about 43. I'm meteorologist Jennifer Wojcicki on 1430 ESPN Beaver Dam. Right now, 60.
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0: I'm Marty Hausberger. Everything's bigger in Texas, including comebacks as the Longhorns stun number one Ohio State.
1: Shotgun snap to Sayan, back to throw, flings it up, downfield. The pass is knocked away and, in fact, intercepted by Grayson Littleton. What a way to end it. How about this Texas Longhorn team?
2: They come back from
1: 20 points down. Final score, the Texas Longhorns 24, the Ohio State Buckeyes 23.
0: Craig Way from Learfield, Hollywood Smothers wins it with his second one-yard touchdown run with 25 seconds to go. Caden Burr nails a 42-yard field goal with 15 seconds to go to give number 21 Iowa a 16-13 win over rival Iowa State. After enduring the biggest upset loss of his head coaching career, a 39-31 defeat Saturday to Oklahoma State, Oregon's Dan Lanning says they still have national championship aspirations.
3: Every single goal is still in front of us, right? We control our destiny, but this is a game that we need to show improvement. We didn't show improvement.
0: The Ducks are coming off a lackluster win over Boise State last week. Oak State had not beaten an FBS opponent in the last 21 such games. Baseball, Atlanta whacked Philadelphia 12-2 to put a six-game death grip on the NL East crown. Toronto's down a game for the third AL wild card to Cleveland, who lost today to Minnesota 4-3, while the Jays beat Baltimore 7-3. Elena Rybakina wins the U.S. Open.
4: Hey, it's Michelle Smallman, and coming up Monday, Patrick Mahomes is officially back and ready to quiet all the doubters. So will his revenge tour start Monday night against the Broncos? It's Unsportsmanlike, 6 a.m. Eastern, right here on ESPN Radio, ESPN2, and ESPNU.

0: his tenure at the Ducks program. A worst yards margin of minus 252, and that was just at the intermission. Yikes. In terms of total yardage, we're still not going to put him on the panic meter. Gabby Lucevero here on Game Night on ESPN Radio, presented by Progressive Insurance, because Dan Lanning has built up enough goodwill. He has a above 500 record against AP top 10 and AP top 25 teams at 5-4, 15-8 respectively. But there's plenty of other characters around the world of college football that we are prepared to put on this week's panic meter here on Game Night. So lead us off. Who are we putting on the panic meter first?
1: Ding, ding, ding on the panic meter, but low on this is still like a gentle tap.
0: Gentle
1: on
0: tap.
1: The panic meter. We're going with John Mateer in Oklahoma.
0: It's gentle?
1: It's gentle because here's why. Let's all remember he has transferred in. This guy is trying to prove that he can be this SEC quarterback. So we're gentle. We're too weak. I'm here with the, I don't know, maybe it's something about it being 12:30 on a Saturday night. We're feeling generous right now. There's a lot that he still has to adjust to. It's just week two. So I'm going with a gentle panic. I don't know what our scale is. Are we a 1 to 10?
0: We're panic? A 1 to 10. I would go a little bit further than that just because, look, I know he's a transfer, but he's been there now. And better yet, he's been with this offensive coordinator since his days at Western Kentucky. And so that's where I do give a second of pause, because John Mateer is a gunslinger in every form, fashion of the word. And so it is Jekyll and Hyde, high variance, but it is not, when you compare it to Drew Mestemaker of Oklahoma State, who unfortunately now we're going to compare him to, because both are transfers to the Power Four level and both have now enjoyed some increment of success at the Power Four level, given Mestemaker and Oklahoma State's 39-31 win over Dan Lanning's Ducks today. Mestemaker was more efficient. And we could go back to the fact that the same Oklahoma State team lost by 14 points to Tulsa last week. And so maybe in a 30,000-foot view, you could argue they're both at the same level in terms of the greater picture. But for me, I just felt like even Mestemaker's mistakes, you could make up for them. Like you could explain them. I can't explain what I'm seeing with John Mateer because I'm also not getting enough high. I'm not getting the highest of highs.
1: Sure.
0: Like I am with some of these other transfer quarterbacks who also identify as that Baker Mayfield gambling, rambling man.
1: So she is mashing the panic button here.
0: Oh yeah,
1: Mia's mashing.
0: Like a 6 or a 7.
1: Yeah, you're six. You're like a 6-7. We're
0: yes.
1: You're mashing this. I'm just like still. I'm gonna give it like a 4 on
0: okay.
1: that. I'm still like I am below 5 here. I'm not quite up there because this was also not the defense that you needed. So was it this defense that was overwhelmed by Oklahoma? I don't know here. So
0: the good news is they got New Mexico next week.
1: That is the good news.
0: So know? So John Mateer, Ben Arbuckle, Brett Venables, you got at least New Mexico, right?
1: Like, right.
0: Maybe.
1: You get a little bit to rest, reset. Then I will hit the panic button a lot harder.
0: Well, especially because their first SEC game in Athens, Georgia. Have fun with that one. They put up 70 today on Western Kentucky. Ironically enough, John Mateer's old stomping grounds. Let's keep it moving. This one, speaking of the ATL and the great state of Georgia, I'm smashing an 8 or a 9 when it comes to Georgia Tech as an offensive line factory. Was it all Brent Key, or was it really Buster Faulkner, his now departed offensive coordinator, who is enjoying immense success down the road in Gainesville with John Summerall? More on that in just a second. Georgia Tech has now been blown off the ball along the line of scrimmage, Gabby, by the likes of Colorado, which, you know, Deion Sanders, his luggage is Louis, but he loves to trade it in like there's no tomorrow, like it's a rental car. I don't really care about the offensive line, the lines of scrimmage. That's what everyone says. They don't want to run the ball. Last week, Colorado outgained Georgia Tech on the ground 183-51. Today, Tennessee outrushed Georgia Tech 252-96. They have Justice Haynes, the Michigan and Alabama transfer, as their lead tailback.

0: key. The run game, offensive line, the battle of the trenches, that's supposed to be your bread and butter. You can't run the ball. You can't stop the run. I don't really know what you got for me in 2026 outside of the fun little storyline of, oh, Fernando Mendoza's brother is their quarterback. He didn't play that well today either.
1: No, and I'm with you on that one. If you can't hit your bread and butter, if you cannot be the stout, strong line and do what you can win games with, then we're just, boom, we're hitting that. We'll give that one a 7.
0: Alberto, I don't want to completely bash you. Alberto Mendoza was 26 of 40 for 221 yards, a touchdown, and 2 interceptions. But not all his fault, because again, as we've already established with Oregon, if it is not a multi-dimensional offense, you are putting your quarterback at a disadvantage. This is Game Night here on ESPN Radio, presented by Progressive Insurance. Our panic meter as we put a bow on week 2 of the college football season. This one I'm going to give... This is like a 2, Gabby. A little bit of a deep cut. Not,
1: okay. Oh, we're going with a new.
0: We're going
1: panic
0: to another team.
1: Okay. All right. Let's go.
0: Team.
1: Let's roll.
0: We're keeping it moving. I got 2 more for you. This one I'm going to give like a 2. It's the quarterback situation at Texas Tech. I know back in May people wanted to give that like a 9, but the reality is that they did return their quarterback from a season ago who got banged up in Will Hammond. He was 20 of 27 tonight for 189 yards in a somewhat surprising tight victory over Oregon State, 35 to 24. Tommy Castellanos, though, who most recently was the starting quarterback for Mike Norvell in Tallahassee for the Florida State Seminoles. Also, shout out to Ware County, where I used to cover Tommy in his high school days. Tommy Castellanos somehow got like a 5th or a 6th year of eligibility. I'm not even going to ask how, because we know
1: don't
0: that
1: even
0: that's...
1: think about it.
0: Yep, exactly. Not worth our time. Tommy enters this game and immediately scores a rushing touchdown. There are some folks who believe his best bet to play at the next level is to be a running back. But then he also entered the game and he threw one pass and it was an 8-yard touchdown throw. Do we have a quarterback controversy in Lubbock?
1: No.
0: I'm fascinated to see. Because Will Hammond wasn't that bad last year. He's just a game manager. And I know that it carries a negative moniker, but I don't know. Like, you're Texas Tech. You're going to be predicated on your defense anyways because you spend so much money on it.
1: This is not a problem. It is not a problem to have options. It is not a panic situation in any way, shape, or form. So if this ends up being a dual quarterback situation, I don't think that's a bad idea, where you are able to have, if this is Castellano, I mean, he's got
0: dual threat. Little threat.
1: Yep. Yeah, little, stout, strong legs.
0: Yeah.
1: He's explosive. And then you have Hammond, who is this guy who can manage the game. But if you need somebody who can go in and get that short run, who can make that quick rushing touchdown, you've got that in Castellanos. So panic meter, not at all. This is like a celebration meter.
0: I just think that the Texas Tech fans are going to start saying, well, Tommy should be our quarterback. And just because I do root for the Iowa Hawkeyes, I've experienced quarterback controversies before. They're not fun. They're just not fun. One more, speaking of the Big Ten, and speaking of great quarterback play, final score from Minneapolis, Mississippi State. Round of applause for Jeff Lebby and the boys.
1: Exceptional.
0: 38, the Minnesota Golden Gophers 13. Kamario Taylor, everyone's new favorite quarterback in his second season of college ball, so he's not eligible till the 2028 draft, folks. 16 of 22, 227 yards, 3 passing touchdowns. The kid can spin it. I'm not putting him on the panic meter. Certainly not putting Jeff Lebby on the panic meter. PJ Fleck. It's a 1 or a 2 because he's coming off of back-to-back 8-win seasons. He's got 7 bowl wins. He's gone 7-0 in bowl games since taking over back in 2017. He's 67-45 all time, but I just feel like this is who Minnesota is, and if they're cool with that, if you're cool with winning somewhere between 6 to 8 games a year, great. But part of why you hired PJ Fleck away from Western Michigan after he had a double-digit win campaign was because you wanted to get over the hump. You want to consistently beat Wisconsin, Iowa, all of your rivalry games, compete when you did play out-of-conference foes from the SEC. And today you got blown out by 25.
1: Listen, I want to give you a chance to hit on the party meter, though.
0: Oh.
1: We've been panicking, but we got to hit the party meter, too, because you cut your teeth in Iowa. And it would be lost on me to not go, how much are we on the party meter for that Hawkeyes situation?
0: Yeah, so 16-13, Iowa claims its first Cy-Hawk trophy in 3 years. I'm not going to lie, Gabby, when the game kicked off, I said to my husband, I'm like, you know what? Like, everyone.

0: College Game Day, our friends, everyone here at ESPN Radio, they're like, you know, the Cyclones have won the last two. The Mack Campbell Cyclones have won the last two. They play in Happy Valley now. They're in State College, Pennsylvania. They cannot hurt us anymore. I don't really have any affiliation to Jimmy Rogers. Seems like a nice guy. He's pretty unfiltered. That's what I'll say on that part. But yeah, no, I think it was a ho-hum victory for Kirk Ferentz, a very that's football win. It was much needed, to be fair, because Iowa has such lofty expectations, despite the fact that of any team in FBS, they return the least amount of career starts, which is unheard of for an Iowa football team. But at the same time, they may have the most talented offensive line, if only on paper, that Kirk has had in quite some time. And so this was a must win, especially given all the other warts that we have exposed in the Big Ten. I've seen so many Iowa fans tweet it tonight, Gabby, and it holds true. If not this year, then when? We got Michigan out here. Bryce Underwood is their quarterback for now. Oregon losing to Oklahoma State. Minnesota gets thumped. The list goes on. So, yeah, the party meter is probably at like a 5 because it's that's football. Okay. And we got the 24-hour rule.
1: Fair
0: is that. Tune in for baseball action this Sunday as the Giants host the Padres. 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

0: Springfield, Texas, as the Longhorns prevail 24-23 in dramatic fashion. We're going to get a boots on the report. Boots on the ground report from Austin, Texas here in just a second. But first, tune into Football Sunday presented by Gusto for a doubleheader as the Panthers host the Bears at noon. Immediately following, the Raiders host the Dolphins at 4 p.m. Coverage begins right here on ESPN Radio at noon for that first game at 4 for the second. ESPN Radio and the ESPN app. This is game night here on ESPN Radio. Mia O'Brien, Gabby Lucevero, joined now by our Jake Trotter. And Jake, candidly, I will tell you, I let our whole production crew know during our pre-show meeting, I was giddily reading your tweets throughout the course of the first three quarters of this game. I think you stopped tweeting, though, after the third quarter. What the heck happened in Austin tonight?
1: Yeah, I had to start working during that fourth quarter, just like the Texas Longhorns did. Yeah, it was one of the more stunning games I think I've ever seen. I mean, Ohio State was in total command. They're up 23-3, and then they become the first team in 22 years to give up three straight 12-play-plus touchdown drives in the fourth quarter to lose. They gained 40-something yards of offense. I think it was 49. They missed a 45-yard field goal. Jeremiah Smith, who was completely unstoppable through the first three quarters, didn't catch a pass in the fourth. And it's one of the more epic losses in Ohio State history. So, yeah, just a total collapse from the Buckeyes. And you have to wonder, like, can they bounce back from this? Because this was getting ready to be, you know, the biggest non-conference win of anybody in the FBS. And now they got to go back home and figure some things out, because they still got to go to Indiana. They still got to go to USC. They still got Oregon. Although I don't know about that game right now, because the Ducks had a pretty rough loss too. So, yeah, it was pretty crazy and just a wild atmosphere in the fourth quarter in Austin, Texas.
2: Jake, was this a matter of momentum being in Texas's favor and them being able to ride that in the fourth quarter? Or was it more Ohio State being conservative in the way that they played? What was your read on that situation?
1: Yeah, combination of both. You know, there were a couple points in the game where it felt like Ohio State had an opportunity to land the knockout blow. I think it was in the second quarter. You know, they went for it on fourth and two. They could have kicked a field goal that would have extended the lead. They didn't get it. Kind of allowed Texas to hang around. You know, they had a 45-yard field goal that they missed that would have put them up two scores with 4 minutes remaining. Julian Sand had Devin McEwen wide open in the third quarter, overthrew him. That would have been a touchdown. They have to settle for a field goal as well. So it was these moments that continued to stack up. And then Arch Manning caught fire, and Ohio State just couldn't get the momentum back. I'll tell you, too, it was 100 degrees, basically, at kickoff. Holly Rowe reported that it was 163 degrees on the turf about an hour or so before kickoff. It cooled off a little bit, but not that much. And I think Ohio State just ran out of gas. And the defense was on the field basically nonstop in the fourth quarter. And you saw it at the end. They just could not, you know, muster the energy to get a stop. So, you could feel the momentum shifting late in the third quarter. And then by the time, you know, it was 23-17, you just felt like Texas was going to somehow win the game because they were making all the plays and Ohio State wasn't making any.
0: Our senior college football writer, Jake Trotter, joining us here on Game Night on ESPN Radio. Jake, I mentioned your great tweets and your great stats that you've been sharing with us online. You also tweeted earlier, please stop throwing Cam Coleman in the same conversation as Jeremiah Smith. Jeremiah Smith is the cheat code, and as you alluded to, Ohio State refused to go to him in the fourth quarter. But in terms of the trajectory of both players and their roles in each respective offensive ecosystem, does Ohio State have an answer besides Jeremiah Smith on the offensive side of the ball? And what did Cam Coleman maybe prove to you, or what did Texas prove to you down the stretch

0: comparatively to the beginning of the game?
1: Yeah, I picked Texas to win this game by 1 point. So it didn't go the way I thought it was going to go. But I did think that because this game was in Austin, Texas was going to win. Listen, there's no shame at losing on the road against a top five team. But I think the way that Ohio State lost is going to raise some questions. And you nailed one of them. They've got to find another weapon in the passing game other than Jeremiah. You know, last year they had Carnell Tate. The year before that, with Jeremiah and Carnell Tate, they had Emeka Ebuka. You know, two first-round picks. It doesn't feel like they have that second guy right now. And, you know, they tried to go to Jeremiah in the fourth quarter. I think they targeted him three times. But Texas, by that point, was like, we're not letting Jeremiah Smith beat us. We're going to dare somebody else to. And there just wasn't anybody else that emerged. You know, Bo Jackson had a pretty good game running the football, but there was nobody else you were scared of in the passing game like you had been in the past with Ohio State. You know, Chris Henry Jr., they're you know, highly touted, you know, five-star freshman. He played a little bit last weekend. He was not a factor today, tonight. You know, maybe he gets another look. They've got to find another weapon. And I think the other part of it, defensively, they just could not get pressure on Arch Manning in the fourth quarter. I think fatigue was part of it, but I mean, you lose Sonny Styles, you lose Arvell Reese, you lose Caleb Downs. You know, your defense is going to take a step back when you lose that much talent, and they just don't have the playmakers that they did last year. You know, all three of those guys could get after the quarterback from the second level, and it just did not happen, especially late in this game. So Ohio State's got some question marks. They've still got there's still a lot to like about this team, but the margin for error is a little bit less now with this loss. And they've still got a lot of tough games left. You can't go 9-3 and make the playoff most seasons. So they can probably lose one more game. If they lose two, they're going to be in some trouble. And it's hard to see them running the table unless they figure out some answers to these questions.
2: That game lived up to its billing by tenfold, right? Let's go with another head scratcher. Mia asked what the heck happened in Texas. I'm going to go what the heck happened in Stillwater, Oklahoma.
1: Yeah.
2: Is Oklahoma State legit, or is Oregon just not showing up to the party?
1: How did Oklahoma State lose to Tulsa? I can't figure that one out. They got blown out by Tulsa. Like, that game wasn't even close. They come back to Stillwater, and if you watch that game, it wasn't a fluke. Like, Oklahoma State dominated. Oregon was only in the game because they had a pair of pick sixes. Well, one that was taken to the 1 yard line that they punched in on the next play. I think Oklahoma State, strangely, despite losing to Tulsa, is definitely legit. You know, they had basically a completely new roster. You know, Eric Morris's first game coming from North Texas, and they just laid an egg in week one. But I'm telling you guys, if you have not seen Drew Mestemaker play, you know, we're talking about Arch Manning. If Arch Manning or Julian Sand isn't the best quarterback in college football, it might be Drew Mestemaker. He is that good. He hasn't played a lot of football because he didn't start in high school relative to some of his peers, but he goes through his progressions about as well as anybody in the country, and he puts the ball on the money. He had a 75-yard run today. I might pick Oklahoma State to win the Big 12 based on the way they played today.
2: Right.
1: They look that good, but they looked so horrible last week. And so I guess we'll see. But I think Oklahoma State is legit. And the bigger question in the Big 10 is Oregon legit? Because they really struggled at home to beat Boise State. And they got kind of dominated by a team that lost to Tulsa last week. And the Big 10 is very weird right now. It feels like Michigan might, you know, like a play here or there. They're 0-2. Maybe an extra, you know, do you take a second off the clock and, you know, maybe a key interception late? They're 0-2, but they're 2-0. What happens in the Big Ten is going to be fascinating. I think it's looking to be pretty wide open. And everybody's forgotten about Indiana, the team that won the national championship because they lost Fernando Mendoza. They haven't played anybody yet, but they've got a lot of talent, especially at the receiver position, their defensive front. They're going to be forced to be reckoned with.
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14: Buckeyes at the Texas 19. Saiyan looking all over after he receives the snap, throws in the end zone. Caught by Jeremiah Smith for a touchdown on a 19-yard pass play.
13: The Ducks can't quack the code in Stillwater.
15: Snap, knee, that will do it. Quack, quack, and that is that.
13: A second straight nail-biter in Ann Arbor.
14: From the 35, Mateer bouncing in the pocket, grabbed and sacked. And that's going to do it. Nate Marshall gets the walk-off sack.
13: We get you set for the first Sunday of the NFL season.
16: They can score with anybody, but they had a difficult time stopping teams. So very interested to see what this new Cowboys defense looks like.
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18: 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Nick DeLuca here with you. Second Saturday in September, and it was a good one. If you had a wedding to attend today, hopefully there were some TVs nearby. Lots of action around Major League Baseball. We'll get you ready for our first NFL Sunday of the season. But I have to start recapping a wild week two Saturday of college football. Kick it off with the game of the day in Austin. Ohio State, Texas, 1-4 in the country. Big Ten, SEC, Texas came in as a 1.5-point favorite. It's the 14th time since 1978. The number one team in the country has been an underdog in a regular season game. Longhorns, though, were shaky early. Fumble and INT on the first two drives, leading to 10 Ohio State points. Second quarter, Julian Saiyan, Jeremiah Smith, six more.
14: 14 seconds left. Smith and Ennis, wide left. Robertson McCune, wide right. Bo Jackson in the backfield next to Julian Saiyan. Buckeyes at the Texas 19. Saiyan looking all over after he receives the snap, throws in the end zone. Caught by Jeremiah Smith for a touchdown on a 19-yard pass play. Julian Saiyan to Jeremiah Smith in the air.

0: And Ohio State's lead grows to 19-3.
1: Paul Keels with the call from Learfield. Buckeyes led by 17 at the break. Smith had 8 catches, 164 yards, and a touchdown. Part of a big day. Felt like that would be the story. Ohio State entered the fourth quarter leading 23-3 since 2004. Number one teams 197-0 when leading by 20-plus in the fourth. More on that in a minute. Texas touchdown cut it to one score. Then Ohio State driving. Connor Hawkins, 3 for 3 on the night, but missing from 45 to give the Longhorns some life. Arch Manning in the offense driving. Hollywood smothers. Hollywood ending.
2: 12th play of the drive. Third down and goal for Texas inside the Ohio State 1 yard line. The lineup in the eye. Manning under center to take the snap. Third and goal. Handoff diving for the goal line. Hollywood smothers. Touchdown, Texas. Smothers over the top. And the Longhorns are an extra point away from taking their first lead of the night.
1: Craig Way with the call from Learfield. Smothers for the lead in the late stages. Texas outscoring Ohio State 21-0 in the fourth quarter to win it 24-23. Texas head coach Steve Sarkisian, we finally found him. What does this win mean for his team?
3: I think what it can do is that this team can understand that we can overcome adversity, and we're going to get faced with more adversity. I mean, we're 2 games into a long season. This isn't going to be the first time that adversity is going to strike this season. And hopefully this serves as a lesson that we can come back from a lot. And the way you come back is focus on the next play. The way you come back is sticking together as a team. The way you come back is playing complementary football. The way you come back is having the right type of energy. So with that, I think that's what it can do for us. You know, that, you know, I don't know. It's not just going to, you know, this was one win. This doesn't mean it's worth 4, 5, 6, or 7. It's worth one win. And as I touched on, we need to improve some things that we weren't doing well in the first half. But what it can do is serve as a lesson for, you know, continuing to fight through the adversity when we get faced with it.
1: Yeah, what a second half turnaround for Arch Manning, finishing the first quarter with -4 passing yards and -10 rushing yards, then went 16-23 for 136 yards and a touchdown after halftime. Arch soaking it all in postgame with ESPN's Laura Rutledge.
4: Arch, the game's on the line. You're trying to continue to orchestrate this comeback. How would you describe what was going through your head as you were able to lead that game-winning drive?
5: I'm just so proud of our guys on all 3 phases. It wasn't very pretty, but we found a way to win. That's what good teams do.
4: A couple of gutsy calls on 4th down and great moments by you. How did that ignite something in you?
5: This felt good. We got a bunch of good players, a lot of leaders. It's been a fun night.
4: This game last year created a lot of adversity for you that you had to overcome. How would you describe the satisfaction now coming out with the win?
5: I lose to them again. I had nightmares about that game last year, so we're glad to get a win tonight. Have a good night in Austin. Thank you so much.
1: Yeah, I can hear the emotion in his voice. Second largest fourth quarter comeback in Texas program history, trailing only a 2007 rally against Oklahoma State. On the other side, second half to forget for Ohio State. Head coach Ryan Day on how they bounce back from this collapse.
6: It can come down to one play, and you know, we weren't able to make that play in the fourth quarter. And as coaches, you know, we weren't able to put them, I guess, in enough situations to make those plays. So we got to figure out how to do a better job of that, because ultimately, you know, as coaches, we got to own everything, and we're going to do that coming out of this game. And it certainly starts with me and goes to the coordinators and down to the position coaches. But yeah, we're gonna have to go back, and it's going to be painful and frustrating. But you know, that's our job.
1: Stunning loss for Ohio State, snapping an 115-game winning streak when holding a 20-point lead at any point. That was the 6th longest active streak among FBS teams. Oregon, meanwhile, on the road in Stillwater looking for a bounce back after a scare against Boise State in the opener. Last year, the Ducks beat Oklahoma State 69-3. All the makings of a get-right game. Well, wrong.
7: 2 wide to each side, 3rd and 8 at the Oregon 10. Hawkins is the tailback to Mestemaker's right, and Drew gets the ball. Looks to throw under heavy pressure, gets away. Mestemaker pumps. Mestemaker running, diving toward the end zone. He's in. Pistols firing. Touchdown, Oklahoma State. Drew Mestemaker. Give him an 11.
1: Yeah, Drew Mestemaker had Oregon on upset alert all afternoon, and the Cowboy defense finished the job in the fourth.
7: Oregon, first and 10 from its own 45. Here's a toss. Hill drops it, picks it up, fumbles the football, and the Cowboys have recovered. James Williams has recovered at the Oregon 41-yard line with a minute 55 to play.
1: Dave Hunziker with the call from Learfield. Oregon playing with fire, and they get burned in week two. Oklahoma State with a huge upset, 39-31 your final. What a difference a year makes. That 66-point loss was the largest for OSU since 1907. It's the third time a team lost by 65-plus to a team and then beat them in the following season in the AP poll era. Akron over Miami in 1996 and UTEP over Utah in 1974. What a day for Mestemaker postgame on ESPN.
8: Drew, all week long, you guys were told you're not good enough after the embarrassing loss. Your words to Tulsa. What did it take from this group to bounce back and respond against the number six team in the nation?
9: Yeah, I think that's just who we are at the end of the day. You know, we had to respond after a bad week last week, but everyone on this team's been counted out their whole career, and I think that's what makes us special. One out.
8: I have to ask you about your flip into the end zone. Walk me through that play and what you felt.
9: Yeah, I dropped back and they had a guy coming off the edge. I slid up and then it was me one-on-one with the safety. He went low earlier in the game and I was like, I'm letting it fly, and just leaped and felt like I was in the air for a year, and I landed really hard, but I don't care as long as I got in the end zone.
8: All game long I kept telling your guys we're in control of this game. So much confidence throughout.
9: Yeah, I think just our preparation all week. This is the best week of practice we've ever had. And I believe in these guys. These guys are built for these moments.
8: Thank you.
1: Yeah, Mestemaker finishing with 317 passing yards, two touchdowns, 109 rushing yards, and a rushing touchdown. Second player over the last 20 years with 300 pass and 100 rushing yards is a 20-point underdog. What a win for Oklahoma State. Oregon outgained by 273 yards. It snaps a 41-game winning streak against unranked opponents. Head coach Dan Lanning pretty blunt with his post-game assessment.
10: That's because it wasn't close in a lot of ways. We got our kicked in a lot of areas. Tons of credit to Coach Morris and his staff. If it wasn't for the takeaways that we had on defense, it doesn't even look like it looked. That being said, there's a lot of opportunity for improvement. There's overall as a team, we didn't tackle well in week one. We didn't tackle well, right, in week two, right? We didn't win the line of scrimmage on either side of the ball. Got to do a better job there. There's a lot of things that you can look at and evaluate and say, okay, let's go to work. Ultimately, on the same note, every single goal is still in front of us, right? We control our destiny, but this is a game that we need to show improvement. We didn't show improvement. So we have to see that now moving forward with our team. We've got a locker room that's hurting, obviously. But on the same note, Oklahoma State went and won that game, and we didn't do the things that you have to do to win that game. It could be a team that goes and learns from it, becomes a lot better. We didn't have a lot of rhythm on offense today. Again, defensively, we gave up way too many explosives, some poor eye discipline. Not winning at the point of attack, and our guys are much more capable of that. So all that starts with me, right? Every bit of that starts with me. I didn't prepare our guys well enough to play.
1: Yeah, laundry list from Dan Lanning. So surprising to see Dante Moore struggle the way that he did, completing just 14 of 29 pass attempts. Oregon's CFP chances falling from 54% to 20% after the loss on the early All-State playoff predictor. Big game in the early window on Saturday at the Big House. The big question coming in, Bryce Underwood really struggled in the season opener for Michigan against Western Michigan. Tall task against Oklahoma's defense. Doing enough with his arm and his legs.
11: From the Sooner 38 for Michigan, option keep. Underwood 35, puts a slit in the ground, 30, turns to the 20-yard line, to the 10, near the goal line, knocked out of bounds. He's in, touchdown, just got inside the pylon. Bryce Underwood, 38-yard touchdown run. And the Maize in blue cheering loud here in Ann Arbor.
1: Mark Kestisher with the call here on ESPN Radio. Underwood finishing with just 111 passing yards, but adding 87 on the ground and that score. 38-yarder, the longest rushing touchdown by a Michigan QB since 2018. Michigan defense getting the job done. They hold off Oklahoma 17-10. Wolverines head coach Kyle Whittingham liked this week's game a lot better than last week's.
12: What a great bounce back, I guess you could say, from last week. Proud of the football team. We had a great week of preparation, not a good week, a great week. And they were determined they wouldn't win this game, but determined to be with a lot more passion and energy and physicality. And they did exactly that. Everything that we were looking for in this game that was missing last week showed up.
1: Yeah, story, the Michigan defense, John Mateer really struggled down the stretch for OU, ended the game 1 of 8 passing for just 3 yards and an interception in the second half. Michigan becoming the first team over the last 20 seasons, despite being held under 300 yards in both games, to find a way to win. On that OU side, Brent Venables really struggling to find some rhythm for his offense, says it's tough to leave Ann Arbor with a loss.
13: And I think it goes without saying, Michigan's a really talented football team. We know that. And we're going to see a lot more talented teams as well as the season goes on. And so I know our guys, what they're made of. Don't question that whatsoever. We got to improve, find out the ways that we can do a better job as a staff and help them be better when it matters the most. And, and again, got to do everything we can to, again, put this game behind us, learn from it, grow from it, get better from it, and get ready for, a 10-win New Mexico team that's coming in to Norman next week.
1: Yeah, Michigan, a 5.5-point underdog in this game, making it just the fourth time this century that Michigan has been a home underdog to a non-conference opponent, but they find a way to win. Michigan head coach Kyle Whittingham vocal about needing improvement from Bryce Underwood this week, following up on that post game.
14: Coach, you talk about Bryce's improvement from last week and the comments that you made earlier in the week about, his job not necessarily.
12: I never made those comments. I was asked if his job was infinitely and etched in stone. Whose job is ever etched in stone? So that was my answer. I never brought that up or alluded to that. You guys have all guaranteed jobs. I don't. And I don't know anyone in football that does. So I don't agree that I open that can of worms. Bryce is our quarterback, and that's where we are right now.
1: Underwood is the Michigan quarterback. Wolverines, I guess we can call it questionable 2-0, but 2-0 nonetheless after a big win over OU. Coming up, we crown a women's champion in Queens and some of the best from Saturday in baseball. This is SportsCenter All Night here on ESPN Radio.
15: 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Tatis Jr. and the San Diego Padres continue to fight for a wild card berth when they travel to San Francisco to face the Giants. 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
1: 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Nick DeLuca here with you. More than just college football on Saturday. Crowned a champion at the U.S. Open in Queens. The top two players in the world on the women's side of the bracket, Aryna Sabalenka and Elena Rybakina. Fitting it went to a third set, but Rybakina meeting the moment.
21: Elena Rybakina is the new world number one and the new U.S. Open champion. First Wimbledon, then the Australian this year, and now a U.S. Open champion for the first time.
1: That call coming from ESPN. Rybakina claiming her third career major title, Wimbledon and the Australian Open, the other two, becomes the first U.S. Open champion in the Open era to win three setters in the quarters, semis, and the final. Will be the world number one for the first time in her career on Monday. Rybakina on sinking in the moment and what it means.
22: I'm shocked, to be honest. I have no words. I mean, what a tournament. I was coming here a little bit injured, not a little bit injured. Yeah. And yes, somehow day by day we were trying to find a way, you know, adapting to all the challenges every day I was waking up with. And yeah, it's just incredible. I can't believe still. It's, I mean, no words.
1: And Rybakina growing into a three-time major champion on growing her game into another major title.
22: I feel like experience with my team for a long time, people I know so well, I trust, and I don't know, just everything got together. And I don't know, we've been working a lot, and I'm just super happy. And the consistency I found is great, but I know know that in women's tennis and just in tennis, everything changes so quick, and I'm super happy with the achievements, but I will try, of course, to push more and stay at the top as long as possible.
1: Rybakina, the second woman in the Open era to beat three multi-former major champions in a single U.S. Open, going through Naomi Osaka, Coco Gauff, and Sabalenka, joining Serena Williams in 1999. Sabalenka snapping a streak of two straight U.S. Open titles, was going for the three-peat on Saturday. 19 straight U.S. Open matches won entering this final, falling to 1-4 in her last five major final appearances after starting her career 3-1. SportsCenter All Night here on ESPN Radio, the ESPN app. Nick DeLucchi here with you. Over to baseball, just a couple weeks left in the regular season. Some wild card races heating up. The D-backs chasing an NL wild card spot. Rangers still alive in a down. AL West put together a Texas-sized sixth inning.
0: Here's the pitch. Durant swings and lines one to center field. That's down for a base hit. Young will score. Nimmo headed to the plate. The throw in is cut off, and it's 6-1 Texas. Two-run single for Ezekiel Durant, and the Rangers have plated six runs here at the top of the fifth inning.
1: That call from right here on ESPN Radio, the Rangers scoring six in the fifth, their most in an inning since June 19th, snapping a three-game losing streak to improve to just two games back of the Astros for first in the AL West, 6-2, your final over Arizona. The Braves and the Phillies, top two teams in the NL East, but the Brave bats helping them pull away.
2: 2-2 pitch and a high drive deep right center field to the wall and off the base of the wall. Drake Baldwin into second base, a two RBI double as he just rocked it into the gap. 7-1 Braves in the fourth inning.
1: 680 the fan, all Braves in Atlanta, 12-2 the final. Braves scoring eight runs in the fourth inning, tying for most in a frame this season. Ronald Acuna Jr., how about 3-for-3 with a homer, drove in a pair, is hitting 364 in September. Braves leading the Phillies by six games now in the NL East, have a 99% chance to win the division, according to ESPN Analytics. Padres and Giants in San Francisco. Fernando Tatis hunting bleachers.
3: And here it comes. Swing, and there's a shot. That's headed for Berkeley. Way, way back and high up into the bleachers. It is 6-3. San Diego. Man. Tape measure home run for Fernando Tatis Jr. His 21st home run of the year.
1: KNBR on the call. Tatis going deep. Jackson Merrill with another homer as well. He is the fourth different player in Padres franchise history with 25 homers and 25 steals in a season. Joining Tatis Jr., Will Myers, and Reggie Sanders, Padres win their sixth straight longest active winning streak in the majors. Be sure to tune in for baseball action tonight as the Giants host the Padres, wrapping up their series on Sunday Night Baseball. Coverage beginning 7 p.m. Eastern on ESPN Radio and the ESPN app. Two division leaders in Tampa, the Rays trying to keep their distance from the Yankees. They get a win 3-2 over Houston. Nick Madrigal, RBI sac fly in the victory. Ian Seymour was outstanding. Six innings, two earned 10 strikeouts to tie for his second most in a game in his career. The Rays improving to an American League best 49-25 at home this season, on pace for their third highest home win percentage in franchise history. Up next, our half hour headlines and latest from around the NFL. 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
1: Here's a look at your weatherology forecast. Lows level off around 53 overnight under partly cloudy skies, northwest winds 5 to 10 miles per hour. Slight chance of rain showers. Sunday, high temperatures reach up to 69, partly cloudy. Lows dip down to about 43. Sunday night, clear skies. I'm meteorologist Jennifer Wojcicki on 1430 ESPN Beaver Dam. Currently 58.
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1: Texas takes down Ohio State in a top five stunner, erasing a 20-point deficit in the second half. Oregon upset at Oklahoma State. Michigan picks up a big win over OU. Elena Rybakina, the U.S. Open champ in Queens, and we get you set for the start of the NFL season. Talking some of the big Saturday finals, everything is bigger in Texas. What a comeback for the Longhorns taking down Ohio State. Was it more Texas or the Buckeyes' collapse in the second half? ESPN senior college football writer Jake Trotter putting the blame on Ohio State.
2: One of the more epic losses in Ohio State history. So, just a total collapse from the Buckeyes. And you have to wonder, like, can they bounce back from this? Because this was getting ready to be, you know, the biggest non-conference win of anybody in the FBS. And now they got to go back home and figure some things out, because they still got to go to Indiana. They still got to go to USC. They still got Oregon. Although I don't know about that game right now, because the Ducks had a pretty rough loss too. So, yeah, it was pretty crazy, and just a wild atmosphere in the fourth quarter in Austin, Texas.
1: Yeah, and what a comeback for Texas. So resilient after falling behind big through three quarters. Trotter says the Longhorns came up clutch down the stretch.
2: I think Ohio State just ran out of gas, and the defense was on the field basically nonstop in the fourth quarter, and you saw it at the end. They just could not, you know, muster the energy to get a stop. So, you could feel the momentum shifting late in the third quarter. And then by the time, you know, it was 23-17, you just felt like Texas was going to somehow win the game because they were making all the plays and Ohio State wasn't making any.
1: Yeah, see if that is a big-time springboard win for Texas and how Ohio State responds with a difficult schedule on the horizon. Earlier final that was a little surprising, Michigan responding to take down OU at the Big House. Our ESPN Radio team, Mark Kestisher and Kelly Stauffer, recapping a big day for Big Blue.
3: Nick, thank you very much. After all the consternation and controversy of Michigan's last-second win over Western Michigan, Kelly Stauffer, they take down number 11, Oklahoma. You had it diagnosed in the middle of the week. I'm sure the Michigan coaches felt the same way. Bryce Underwood actually had one more run than pass attempt. 18 runs, 17 pass attempts, and the Michigan defense was terrific to take down the Sooners.
4: Michigan offensively had 263 total yards, and Underwood accounted for 198 of them. And also, hats off to Jason Beck, the offensive coordinator. I think Jason Beck totally missed it last week pertaining to how to handle Bryce Underwood and what he's capable of doing at this point. Had him in situations he's not prepared for, reading defenses, going through progressions. Give him an either or, one side or the other. It's there, take it, if not, run it. And then saddle him up in the run game and get something done. And oh, by the way, we play really good defense, and it was really, really impressive, complimentary football today out of Michigan.
3: Yeah, and look, Oklahoma's known for its great defense, and deservedly so over the last few years under Brent Venables. But the Michigan D today, and John Mateer had turned around, did not have a great first half. I think you had given me the stat. He was 9 for 9 at some point in the second half. Jair Hill, on a bad decision by Mateer, came up with the INT that set up the go-ahead score.
4: Mateer was 9 for 9 in the second half until he went 0 for 6, including that interception. And that was the difference. And Kyle Whittingham has been around the block enough to know, he said it earlier this week, if we don't win the turnover takeaway, we're not winning this game. And I think they were +2 in that department the last time I looked.
3: Oklahoma, really good team, but a loss on the road, and in 2 weeks, how about this back-to-back? At number two, Georgia, and then home for Texas. Michigan's got a tough close later this season, but they're 2-0. Michigan 17, Oklahoma 10, the final from the Big House in Ann Arbor. For Kelly Stauffer, I'm Mark Kestisher, right here on the exclusive home of the College Football Playoff, ESPN Radio, and the ESPN app. Let's go back to Nick DeLuca in the studio.
1: Yeah, thanks so much, Kesty, and a big win for Michigan to find some momentum after the struggles in week one. ESPN's Heather Dinich calling it a pretty ugly afternoon in Ann Arbor.
5: This was an ugly game. Let's just start there. Neither of these teams looked really great, and it was good for Michigan because they wanted to rewrite the narrative, and they needed this win really bad after everything that happened last week, but reality is they have no passing game. Oklahoma has no running game. Between the two of them, they had a gazillion penalties. There were fumbles left and right. I mean, John Mateer was throwing the ball up to the clouds, and it was just like, who's going to win this game? And it came down to an interception. Mateer threw an interception. Two plays later, Michigan got the game-winning touchdown on a one-yard run. So, you know, Oklahoma has a lot to fix before the SEC schedule starts, and it's coming up around the bend with Georgia and Texas.
1: Yeah, Dinich on College Game Day on ESPN Radio about what you'd expect with those two defenses playing the way that they have been so far this season. Oregon and Oklahoma State, the surprise of Saturday. Ducks playing with fire in week one, but they fall to the Cowboys in week two. ESPN's Jake Trotter says that Oklahoma State and Drew Mestemaker proving that they're legit.
2: How do you lose to Tulsa, really get blown out by Tulsa, and then come back and beat that Oregon team? Guys, I'm not so sure that Drew Mestemaker is the best quarterback in college football. And you talk to NFL scouts, like they had their eye on him. He is legit, and it wouldn't surprise me after today. And I can't believe I'm saying this 48 hours later based on what I thought of them, but they're a contender in the Big 12. That was a legit win. You know, they threw two pick sixes and still beat Oregon. So Oklahoma State is back, and after, 20 straight losses to FBS teams.
1: Wow. High praise from Trotter. Couple other Saturday finals, Alabama over Kentucky, 45-17. Bama trailed at half, but outscoring Kentucky 32-0 in the second. 28-point win, Alabama's largest after trailing at halftime since SEC expansion in 1992. Number 10, Texas A&M, 48. Arizona State, 20. A&M using a 24-0 run in the fourth quarter, backed by a pair of defensive touchdowns to help beat the Sun Devils. Marcel Reed leading the way with three passing touchdowns. Number 15, BYU taking down Arizona 28-17 as well in a rematch of a double overtime thriller from last year. Wasn't quite that close this season. SportsCenter All Night here on ESPN Radio, the ESPN app, SiriusXM Channel 80. Nick DeLuca here with you. 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The NFL season is underway. We'll get you set for all the action on the first Sunday of the year.
0: Buccaneers and Bengals.
1: Two former first overall pick quarterbacks, Heisman winners in back-to-back years, got college football on the brain. Baker Mayfield fresh off his new extension, excited to focus on football.
6: It's not going to be looming over everybody, questioning it day in and day out throughout the weeks. For me, it doesn't change. We didn't make the playoffs last year. I think everybody that was here has a bad taste in their mouth, and they're ready to right the ship on that. And you know, we believe that we have a really, really good team. Got to take it 1 week at a time, but this team's hungry, and that's what I'm most excited about.
1: Yeah, on the other side, the Bengals have missed the playoffs in each of the last three seasons after making the conference championship in the previous two. Quarterback Joe Burrow optimistic for 2026.
7: I would say I'm more excited this year than I've been in a long time. I think I've always been excited to play, but this year I'm excited to watch, too. I'm really excited to see our guys go make it happen.
1: Yeah, Burrow 12-3 against NFC teams since losing Super Bowl 56 to the Rams. Third best out-of-conference record in the NFL since 2022 behind Jalen Hurts and Lamar Jackson. Bengals trying to avoid another slow start, just 3-11 in weeks 1 and 2 under Zach Taylor as head coach since 2019.
0: Falcons at Steelers.
1: One of two matchups in week 1 featuring newly hired head coaches on both sidelines. Kevin Stefanski against Mike McCarthy. Who's playing quarterback for the Falcons? Is it you? Is it me? Looks like it's going to be Cooper Rush after a couple of big injuries for Atlanta. Stefanski on Rush as QB1 in week 1.
8: That's the life of a backup quarterback. And in an ideal world, would you love to have gotten every rep? Of course, that's a no-brainer. But I do think there's examples of guys that come in with no reps, and sometimes it's after, you know, the first play. Sometimes it's on play 59, whatever it is, and you're expected to compete, and you're expected to hold the standard of the room, in this case, the quarterback room. So Cooper's been a backup in his career. He's been a starter. He knows how to prepare.
1: Falcons have lost 5 straight to the Steelers. They are 2-16-1 all time. That is the worst winning percentage against a single opponent in NFL history. How about Mike McCarthy and Aaron Rodgers back together again, making their regular season debut after all of these years?
0: Bills at Texans.
1: One of the top matchups of week 1, the Bills taking on the Texans in Houston. A lot of success for Texans and head coach DeMeco Ryans over the last couple of seasons against Buffalo. Ryan says that it doesn't necessarily translate to this year's season opener.
9: With this being our first game, anything goes. Any looks, any type of schemes, anything can come up. So for that reason, I don't put any, you know, I don't put a lot of weight into the games that we play prior. Also, with this team, new head coach, right? New defensive coordinator, new special teams coordinator. There will be a ton of different looks that we've had in the past 2 years. So just to say, oh, what we did the past 2 years is what's worked, rinse and repeat, that's not it, right? We got to be prepared and ready for anything. We got to trust our rules, trust what we've done during training camp, trust our training, and put the ball down. Let's go to work.
1: Yeah, debut for Joe Brady as the Bills' head coach in week 1. Brady weighing in on some of the struggles for the Bills' offense and Josh Allen in Houston.
10: I don't think anything is tied. You know, it's year 1 for us, right? And there's nothing that we're going into this year with the mindset of, oh, man, look, this is what's happened in the past year, right? Like, a lot of these guys haven't even been here. So I don't think it's anything. We just got to, you know, make sure we're locked into our details, and it's going to be an incredible environment. It always is down there. And, you know, 2 good teams that were in the playoffs last year, but none of that has any bearing this year. And so it'll be a great test for us.
1: Yeah, fresh start on both sides. Speaking of fresh starts.
0: Dolphins at Raiders.
1: Hey, Ryan Fitzpatrick, a former Dolphins quarterback. Raiders in year 1 with Clint Kubiak, Jeff Hafley making his Miami debut. Fitz on the Fitz and Wit podcast saying if the Dolphins lose this one, they could lose them all.
11: If the Dolphins lose to the Raiders in Vegas on Sunday, I think they're going to go 0-17 this year. I think they'll be the first team in NFL history to go 0-17. Let's look at the Dolphins' schedule. They're playing the NFC North. Oof. So you tell me, do you got them beating Detroit, Minnesota, Green Bay, or Chicago this year?
12: Nope.
11: No. They're playing the AFC West. So let's just say that the Raiders beat them. Do you have them beating Denver this year or Kansas City or the Chargers?
12: Zero chance.
11: Okay. So we're breaking it down that way. Okay. Now let's look at the 3 teams that they play that aren't in those divisions. They're at San Francisco.
12: Okay.
11: They're playing Cincy, who's apparently playing in the AFC Championship game.
12: Right, so there are different.
11: And they're at Indy. Are they winning any of those 3 games?
12: Caveat, or either or, is Daniel Jones healthy? If it's Anthony Richardson, I think that there's a chance.
11: So Daniel Jones, let's say he's healthy, so they're not winning that game.
12: Okay.
11: So that leaves you the division. Patriots twice, I say no chance. Bills twice, I say no chance. So they're playing the Jets twice, and that's their shot.
12: That's their shot.
11: And as I talked about last week, I think the Jets are much improved this year, and they're going to show it on the field. So I'm sitting there looking at it going, I don't see a whole lot of wins in there, Witt. So let's make the bold prediction, 0-17.
1: Yeah, tune in to Football Sunday presented by Gusto for a doubleheader. The Bears visiting the Panthers at 1 p.m. immediately following the Dolphins and the Raiders at 4:25. 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
0: Cowboys at Giants.
1: Yeah, the nightcap Sunday Night Football in New Jersey. Cowboys and Giants. ESPN's Chris Canty played for both teams. Says Dallas needs to stop talking and start acting.
13: I don't remember the Dallas Cowboys with Dak Prescott and CeeDee Lamb and this current core of players being as boisterous as they are this season. And I don't have an issue with, you know, them being confident, but I have an issue with them saying, let's proclaim dominance. How about just go out and win the game? That's all that matters. Go 1-0 every single week. And I know that's boring. It's cliche. It's coach speak. But guess what? The best teams are methodical in terms of how they navigate the marathon that is the NFL regular season. And ultimately, at the end, they're in places that they want to be. It's been a long time since we could say the Cowboys were where they wanted to be at season's end.
1: Yeah, Canty on unsportsmanlike, one of the more intriguing matchups between a pair of NFC East rivals. Up next, volume up for our top sound from Saturday. This is SportsCenter All Night here on ESPN Radio.
0: 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Malik Willis leads the Miami Dolphins into Las Vegas to face Kirk Cousins and the Raiders.
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0: Number five.
5: Nick, quite a day in college football. We start with the biggest upset in the young season. Oklahoma State victorious. Dave Hunsinger from Learfield.
6: One more snap and that will be the ball game. Unbelievable. Snap.
5: Louisiana Tech's Jordan McCray makes it interesting against LSU with a pick six. Kyle Schauschberger with the call from Learfield.
6: Braylon Moore in that purple jersey will snap the football. Levitt looking left right away. Darts went over. Picked off. It's intercepted by Jordan McCray at the goal line. He's galloping across midfield. 45, 35. They're not going to get him. Jordan McCray all the way to the house. A pick six.
0: Number three.
5: Another INT to the house. This one from Texas A&M's Marco Jones on ESPN Radio.
21: Owens heels on the 40-yard line. He takes the snap in a crouch, fakes a handoff, looks to the near side, hit as he throws. Ball is up. It's intercepted by the Aggies. There goes Marco Jones. Nobody's going to get him. The 10, the 5. Touchdown, Texas A&M. He spikes the ball in celebration. TJ Searcy deflected. Celebration. A 62-yard big man interception return to the house.
0: Number two.
5: Texas couldn't be stopped in the fourth. The rip a win away from number one Ohio State. Craig Way from Learfield with the final call.
26: Shotgun snap to Sayan. Back the throw. Flings it up. Downfield. The pass is knocked away. And in fact, intercepted by Grayson Littleton. What a way to end it. This Texas Longhorn team.
27: They held the man downfield.
26: 20-point snap.
27: Defense is the point.
26: To beat the top-ranked Ohio State Buckeyes. Final score, the Texas Longhorns 24. The Ohio State Buckeyes 23.
0: Number one.
5: Humphrey Grace of Kentucky with a short pick six against Alabama on the JMI Sports Network.
28: Keelan Russell in the gun. Brooks goes in motion to the far side. Play fake. Quick throw near side.
6: Get up into the end.
28: Touchdown.
6: Kentucky.
28: Humphrey Grace swatted it up. Rigged. Fell into the end zone. What a way to start the game for the Kentucky defense.
1: It's about as exciting as it got in Lexington for those home fans. Little defensive flavor to our Saturday top sound. Couple of defensive scores. Strong bounce back for Bama in that win over Kentucky. LSU waking up after a slow start as well. Going to need to get that offense in gear for next week's Kiffin Bowl in Oxford. That should be a really fun one. Nick DeLuca here with you. SportsCenter All Night. We'll go back to baseball. Yankees and Mets in the Bronx. Empire State Building. Orange and blue.
29: The 2-0. Swing and a high fly ball. Deep right field. This one is
1: Keith Radd on the call, 880 ESPN New York. Lindor with his 24th career multi-homer game as a shortstop, tying Ernie Banks for the second most in Major League history. The Mets win it 12-2. Their 10-run win tied for the largest against the Yankees in the series history. Struggles continue for Gerrit Cole. He has allowed 7 home runs in his last 2 starts, the most of any 2-start span in his career, loss snapping a Yankees 6-game home winning streak. The Marlins taking on the Dodgers. LA on the road trying to extend their 8-game winning streak. Otto Lopez had other ideas.
7: 2-0. Line shot right field, base hit. Hernandez struts it to score from third. Conine to second, and the Marlins have the lead on an RBI single from Otto Lopez. 3-2 Miami in the second.
1: 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The Dodgers' longest active Major League winning streak snapped at 8 games. Pete Fairbanks nailing down a save for Miami as his strong season continues. The Red Sox and the Royals, Willier Abreu with the big blow.
8: 2-2 pitch. Swinging a shot high into right center field. Back at the track. At the wall. Off the wall. Jasper scores. Hadley rounds third. Willier holds at second. That's a 2-run double. Abreu delivers. And it's 3-1 Red Sox.
1: WEEI on the call. Ranger Suarez was really sharp in this one. 7 innings, 1 earned, 8 strikeouts through a season high. 69 strikes. The Red Sox continued to own the AL Central, have won 9 of their last 10, now 18-9 against that division overall as they chase a wild card spot. Up next, a Texas-sized stunner. Cowboys catching a duck in the rest of Week 2 college football Saturday. This is SportsCenter All Night.
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Be the correct caller when we ask who was the Columbus Family Dental Mystery Player of the Game. 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
8: Buckeyes at the Texas 19. Sand looking all over after he receives the snap. Throws in the end zone. Caught by Jeremiah Smith for a touchdown on a 19-yard pass play.
7: The Ducks can't quack the code in Stillwater.
9: Snap, knee, that will do it. Quack, quack, and that is that.
7: Second straight nail biter in Ann Arbor.
10: From the 35, Mateer bouncing in the pocket, grabbed and sacked. And that's going to do it. Nate Marshall gets the walk-off sack.
7: We get you set for the first Sunday of the NFL season.
11: They can score with anybody, but they had a difficult time stopping teams. 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
13: 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Nick DeLuca here with you. Second Saturday in September, and it was a good one. If you had a wedding to attend today, hopefully there were some TVs nearby. Lots of action around Major League Baseball. We'll get you ready for our first NFL Sunday of the season. But I have to start recapping a wild week 2 Saturday of college football. Kick it off with the game of the day in Austin. Ohio State, Texas, 1-4 in the country. Big Ten, SEC, Texas came in as a 1.5-point favorite. It's the 14th time since 1978 the number one team in the country has been an underdog in a regular season game. Longhorns, though, were shaky early. Fumble and INT on the first two drives, leading to 10 Ohio State points. Second quarter, Julian Sayin, Jeremiah Smith, 6 more.
8: 14 seconds left. Smith and Ennis, wide left. Robertson McCune, wide right. Bo Jackson in the backfield next to Julian Sayin. Buckeyes at the Texas 19. Sayin looking all over after he receives the snap. Throws in the end zone. Caught by Jeremiah Smith for a touchdown on a 19-yard pass play. Julian Sayin to Jeremiah Smith in the air. And Ohio State's lead grows to 19-3.
13: Paul Keels with the call from Learfield. Buckeyes led by 17 at the break. Smith had 8 catches, 164 yards, and a touchdown. Part of a big day. Felt like that would be the story. Ohio State entered the fourth quarter leading 23-3 since 2004. Number one teams 197-0 when leading by 20-plus in the fourth. More on that in a minute. Texas touchdown cut it to 1 score. Then Ohio State driving. Connor Hawkins, 3-for-3 on the night, but missing from 45 to give the Longhorns some life. Arch Manning in the offense driving. Hollywood smothers.

0: Hollywood ending.
1: 12th play of the drive. Third down and goal for Texas inside the Ohio State 1 yard line. The lineup in the eye. Manning under center to take the snap. Third and goal. Handoff. Diving for the goal line. Hollywood smothers. Touchdown, Texas. Smothers over the top. And the Longhorns are an extra point away from taking their first lead of the night.
0: Craig Way with the call from Learfield. Smothers for the lead in the late stages. Texas outscoring Ohio State 21-0 in the fourth quarter to win it 24-23. Texas head coach Steve Sarkisian, we finally found him. What does this win mean for his team?
2: I think what it can do is that this team can understand that we can overcome adversity, and we're going to get faced with more adversity. I mean, we're two games into a long season. This isn't going to be the first time that adversity is going to strike this season. And hopefully this serves as a lesson that we can come back from a lot. And the way you come back is focus on the next play. The way you come back is sticking together as a team. The way you come back is playing complementary football. The way you come back is having the right type of energy. With that, I think that's what it can do for us. I don't know. It's not just going to, this was one win. This doesn't mean it's worth 4, 5, 6, or 7. It's worth one win. And as I touched on, we need to improve some things that we weren't doing well in the first half. But what it can do is serve as a lesson for, continuing to fight through the adversity when we get faced with it.
0: Yeah, what a second half turnaround for Arch Manning, finishing the first quarter with -4 passing yards and -10 rushing yards, then went 16-23 for 136 yards and a touchdown after halftime. Arch soaking it all in postgame with ESPN's Laura Rutledge.
3: Arch, the game's on the line. You're trying to continue to orchestrate this comeback. How would you describe what was going through your head as you were able to lead that game-winning drive?
4: I'm so proud of our guys on all three bases. It wasn't very pretty, but we found a way to win. That's what good teams do.
3: A couple of gutsy calls on fourth down and great moments by you. How did that ignite something in you?
4: This felt good. We got a bunch of good players, a lot of leaders. It's going to be a fun night.
3: This game last year created a lot of adversity for you that you had to overcome. How would you describe the satisfaction now coming out with the win?
4: Losing them again. I had nightmares about that game last year, so we're glad to get a win tonight. Have a good night in Austin. Thank you so much.
0: Yeah, I can hear the emotion in his voice. Second largest fourth quarter comeback in Texas program history, trailing only a 2007 rally against Oklahoma State. On the other side, second half to forget for Ohio State. Head coach Ryan Day on how they bounce back from this collapse.
5: It can come down to one play, and we weren't able to make that play in the fourth quarter. And as coaches, we weren't able to put them, in enough situations to make those plays. So we got to figure out how to do a better job of that, because ultimately, as coaches, we got to own everything, and we're going to do that coming out of this game. And certainly starts with me and goes to the coordinators and down to the position coaches. But yeah, we're going to have to go back, and it's going to be painful and frustrating. But that's our job.
0: Stunning loss for Ohio State, snapping an 115-game winning streak when holding a 20-point lead at any point. That was the sixth longest active streak among FBS teams. Oregon, meanwhile, on the road in Stillwater, looking for a bounce back after a scare against Boise State in the opener. Last year, the Ducks beat Oklahoma State 69-3. All the makings of a get-right game. Well, wrong.
6: Two wide to each side, third and 8 at the Oregon 10. Hawkins is a tailback to Mestemaker's right, and Drew gets the ball. Looks to throw, under heavy pressure, gets away. Mestemaker pumps, Mestemaker running, diving toward the end zone, he's in! Pistols firing! Touchdown, Oklahoma State! Drew Mestemaker, give him an Olympic gold medal!
0: Yeah, Drew Mestemaker had Oregon on upset alert all afternoon, and the Cowboy defense finish the job in the fourth.
6: Oregon, first and 10 from its own 45. Here's a toss. Hill drops it, picks it up, fumbles the football, and the Cowboys have recovered. James Williams has recovered at the Oregon 41-yard line with a minute 55 to play.
0: Dave Hunziker with the call from Learfield. Oregon playing with fire, and they get burned in week two. Oklahoma State with a huge upset, 39-31 your final. What a difference a year makes. That 66-point loss was the largest for OSU since 1907. It's the third time a team lost by 65-plus to a team and then beat them in the following season in the AP poll era. Akron over Miami in 1996 and UTEP over Utah in 1974. What a day for Mess to Maker postgame on ESPN.
7: Drew, all week long, you guys were told you're not good enough after the embarrassing loss. Your words to Tulsa. What did it take from this group to bounce back and respond against the number six team in the nation?
8: Yeah, I think that's just who we are at the end of the day. You know, we had to respond after a bad week last week, but everyone on this team's been counted out their whole career, and I think that's what makes us special. So glad we pulled this one out.
7: I have to ask you about your flip into the end zone. Walk me through that play and what you felt.
8: Yeah, I dropped back and they had a guy coming off the edge. I slid up and then it was me one-on-one with the safety. He went low earlier in the game and I was like, I'm letting it fly, and just leaped and felt like I was in the air for a year, and I landed really hard, but I don't care as long as I got in the end zone.
7: All game long I kept telling your guys we're in control.
8: All week. This is the best week of practice we've ever had. And I believe in these guys. These guys are built for these moments.
7: Thank you.
0: Yeah, Mestemaker finishing with 317 passing yards, two touchdowns, 109 rushing yards, and a rushing touchdown. Second player over the last 20 years with 300 pass and 100 rushing yards is a 20-point underdog. What a win for Oklahoma State. Oregon outgained by 273 yards. It snaps a 41-game winning streak against unranked opponents. Head coach Dan Lanning pretty blunt with his post-game assessment.
9: That's because it wasn't close in a lot of ways. We got our kicked in a lot of areas. Tons of credit to Coach Morris and his staff.
10: You know, if it wasn't for the takeaways that we had on defense, it doesn't even look like it did look. You know, that being said, there's a lot of opportunity for improvement. There's, you look overall as a team, we didn't tackle well in week one, we didn't tackle well, right, in week two, right? We didn't win the line of scrimmage on either side of the ball. Got to do a better job there. There's a lot of things that you can look at and evaluate and say, okay, let's go to work. Ultimately, on the same note, every single goal is still in front of us, right? We control our destiny, but this is a game that we need to show improvement. We didn't show improvement. So we have to see that now moving forward with our team. We've got a locker room that's hurting, obviously. But on the same note, Oklahoma State went and won that game, and we didn't do the things that you have to do to win that game. It could be a team that goes and learns from it, becomes a lot better. We didn't have a lot of rhythm on offense today. Again, defensively, we gave up way too many explosives, some poor eye discipline, not winning at the point of attack. And our guys are much more capable of that, so all that starts with me, right? Every bit of that starts with me. I didn't prepare our guys well enough to play.
0: Yeah, laundry list from Dan Lanning. So surprising to see Dante Moore struggle the way that he did, completing just 14 of 29 pass attempts. Oregon's CFP chances falling from 54% to 20% after the loss on the early All-State playoff predictor. Big game in the early window on Saturday at the Big House. The big question coming in, Bryce Underwood really struggled in the season opener for Michigan against Western Michigan. Tall task against Oklahoma's defense. Doing enough with his arm and his legs.
11: From the Sooner 38 for Michigan. Option keep. Underwood 35. Puts his foot in the ground 30. Turns to the 20-yard line. To the 10. Near the goal line. Knocked out of bounds. He's in. Touchdown. Just got inside the pylon. Bryce Underwood. 38-yard touchdown run. And the maize and blue cheering loud here in Ann Arbor.
0: Mark Kestisher with the call here on ESPN Radio. Underwood finishing with just 111 passing yards, but adding 87 on the ground and that score. 38-yarder, the longest rushing touchdown by a Michigan QB since 2018. Michigan defense getting the job done. They hold off Oklahoma 17-10. Wolverines head coach Kyle Whittingham liked this week's game a lot better than last week's.
12: What a great bounce back, I guess you could say, from last week. Proud of the football team. They had a great week of preparation, had a good week, a great week. And they were determined. They went into this game and determined to be a lot more passion and energy and physicality. And they did exactly that. Everything that we were looking for in this game that was missing last week showed up.
0: Yeah, story to Michigan defense. John Mateer really struggled down the stretch for OU, ended the game 1 of 8 passing for just 3 yards and an interception in the second half. Michigan becoming the first team over the last 20 seasons, despite being held under 300 yards in both games, to find a way to win. On that OU side, Brent Venables really struggling to find some rhythm for his offense, says it's tough to leave Ann Arbor with a loss.
13: I think it goes without saying, Michigan's a really talented football team. We know that. And we're going to see a lot more talented teams as well as the season goes on. And so I know our guys, what they're made of. Don't question that whatsoever. We got to improve, find out the ways that we can do a better job as a staff and help them be better when it matters the most. And, you know, and again, got to do everything we can to, again, put this game behind us, learn from it, grow from it, get better from it, and get ready for, again, a 10-win New Mexico team that's coming in to Norman next week.
0: Yeah, Michigan, a 5.5-point underdog in this game, making it just the fourth time this century that Michigan has been a home underdog to a non-conference opponent, but they find a way to win. Michigan head coach Kyle Whittingham vocal about needing improvement from Bryce Underwood this week, following up on that postgame.
14: Coach, can you talk about Bryce's improvement from last week and the comments that you made earlier in the week about, you know, the job not necessarily...
12: I never made those comments. I was asked if his job was infinitely etched in stone. Whose job is ever etched in stone? So that was my answer. I never brought that up or alluded to that. Are you guys, I mean, you guys all guarantee jobs? I don't. And I don't know anyone in football that does. So I don't agree that I open that can of worms. And Bryce is our quarterback, and that's where we are right now.
0: Underwood is the Michigan quarterback. Wolverines, I guess we can call it questionable 2-0, but 2-0 nonetheless after a big win over OU. Coming up, we crown a women's champion in Queens and some of the best from Saturday in baseball. This is SportsCenter All Night here on ESPN Radio.
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1: 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Nick DeLuca here with you. More than just college football on Saturday. Crowned a champion at the U.S. Open in Queens. The top two players in the world on the women's side of the bracket, Aryna Sabalenka and Elena Rybakina. Fitting it went to a third set, but Rybakina meeting the moment.
2: Elena Rybakina is the new world number one and the new U.S. Open champion. First Wimbledon, then the Australian this year, and now a U.S. Open champion for the first time.
1: That call coming from ESPN. Rybakina claiming her third career major title, Wimbledon and the Australian Open, the other two, becomes the first U.S. Open champion in the Open era to win three setters in the quarters, semis, and the final. Will be the world number one for the first time in her career on Monday. Rybakina on sinking in the moment and what it means.
3: I'm shocked, to be honest. I have no words. I mean, what a tournament. I was coming here a little bit injured, yeah. And yes, somehow day by day we were trying to find a way, you know, adapting to all the challenges every day I was waking up with. And yeah, it's just incredible. I can't believe still. It's, I mean, no words.
1: And Rybakina growing into a three-time major champion on growing her game into another major title.
3: I feel like experience with my team for a long time, people I know so well, I trust, and I don't know, just everything got together. And I don't know, we've been working a lot, and I'm just super happy. And the consistency I found is great, but I know that in women's tennis and just in tennis, everything changes so quick. And I'm super happy with the achievements, but I will try, of course, to push more and stay at the top as long as possible.
1: Rybakina, the second woman in the Open era to beat three multi-former major champions in a single U.S. Open, going through Naomi Osaka, Coco Gauff, and Sabalenka, joining Serena Williams in 1999. Sabalenka snapping a streak of two straight U.S. Open titles, was going for the three-peat on Saturday. 19 straight U.S. Open matches won entering this final, falling to 1-4 in her last five major final appearances after starting her career 3-1. SportsCenter All Night here on ESPN Radio, the ESPN app. Nick DeLuca here with you. Over to baseball, just a couple weeks left in the regular season. Some wild card races heating up. The D-backs chasing an NL wild card spot. Rangers still alive in a down AL West. Put together a Texas-sized sixth inning.
4: Here's the pitch. Durant swings and lines one to center field. That's down for a base hit. Young will score. Nimmo headed to the plate. The throw in is cut off, and it's 6-1 Texas. Two-run single for Ezekiel Durant, and the Rangers have plated six runs here at the top of the fifth inning.
1: That call from right here on ESPN Radio. The Rangers scoring six in the fifth, their most in an inning since June 19th, snapping a three-game losing streak to improve to just two games back of the Astros for first in the AL West. 6-2, your final over Arizona. The Braves and the Phillies, top two teams in the NL East, but the Brave bats helping them pull away.
5: 2-2 pitch and a high drive deep right center field to the wall and off the base of the wall. Drake Baldwin into second base, a two RBI double as he just rocked it into the gap. 7-1 Braves in the fourth inning.
1: 680 the fan, all Braves in Atlanta, 12-2 the final. Braves scoring eight runs in the fourth inning, tying for most in a frame this season. Ronald Acuna Jr., how about 3-for-3 with a homer, drove in a pair, is hitting 364 in September. Braves leading the Phillies by six games now in the NL East, have a 99% chance to win the division, according to ESPN analytics. Padres and Giants in San Francisco. Fernando Tatis hunting bleachers.
6: And here it comes. Swing, and there's a shot. That's headed for Berkeley. Way, way back and high up into the bleachers. It is 6-3. San Diego. Man. Tape measure home run for Fernando Tatis Jr., his 21st home run of the year.
1: KNBR on the call. Tatis going deep. Jackson Merrill with another homer as well. He is the fourth different player in Padres franchise history with 25 homers and 25 steals in a season. Joining Tatis Jr., Will Myers, and Reggie Sanders, Padres win their sixth straight longest active winning streak in the majors. Be sure to tune in for baseball action tonight as the Giants host the Padres, wrapping up their series on Sunday Night Baseball. Coverage beginning 7 p.m. Eastern on ESPN Radio and the ESPN app. Two division leaders in Tampa, the Rays trying to keep their distance from the Yankees. They get a win 3-2 over Houston. Nick Madrigal, RBI sack fly in the victory. Ian Seymour was outstanding. 6 innings, 2 earned, 10 strikeouts to tie for his second most in a game in his career. The Rays improving to an American League best 49-25 at home this season, on pace for their third highest home win percentage in franchise history. Up next, our half hour headlines and latest from around the NFL. 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
9: Here's a look at your weatherology forecast. Lows level off around 53 overnight under partly cloudy skies, northwest winds 5 to 10 miles per hour. Slight chance of rain showers Sunday, high temperatures reach up to 69, partly cloudy. Lows dip down to about 43 Sunday night, clear skies. I'm meteorologist Jennifer Wojcicki on 1430 ESPN Beaver Dam. Currently 57.
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1: Texas takes down Ohio State in a top-five stunner, erasing a 20-point deficit in the second half. Oregon upset at Oklahoma State. Michigan picks up a big win over OU. Elena Rybakina, the U.S. Open champ in Queens, and we get you set for the start of the NFL season. Talking some of the big Saturday finals, everything is bigger in Texas. What a comeback for the Longhorns taking down Ohio State. Was it more Texas or the Buckeyes' collapse in the second half? ESPN senior college football writer Jake Trotter putting the blame on Ohio State.
2: One of the more epic losses in Ohio State history. So, just a total collapse from the Buckeyes. And you have to wonder, like, can they bounce back from this? Because this was getting ready to be, you know, the biggest non-conference win of anybody in the FBS. And now they got to go back home and figure some things out, because they still got to go to Indiana. They still got to go to USC. They still got Oregon. Although I don't know about that game right now, because the Ducks had a pretty rough loss too. So, yeah, it was pretty crazy, and just a wild atmosphere in the fourth quarter in Austin, Texas.
1: Yeah, and what a comeback for Texas. So resilient after falling behind big through three quarters. Trotter says the Longhorns came up clutch down the stretch.
2: I think Ohio State just ran out of gas, and the defense was on the field basically nonstop in the fourth quarter, and you saw it at the end. They just could not muster the energy to get a stop. So, you could feel the momentum shifting late in the third quarter. And then by the time, it was 23-17, you just felt like Texas was going to somehow win the game because they were making all the plays and Ohio State wasn't making any.
1: Yeah, see if that is a big-time springboard win for Texas and how Ohio State responds with a difficult schedule on the horizon. Earlier final that was a little surprising, Michigan responding to take down OU at the Big House. Our ESPN Radio team, Mark Kestisher and Kelly Stauffer, recapping a big day for Big Blue.
3: Nick, thank you very much. After all the consternation and controversy of Michigan's last-second win over Western Michigan, Kelly Stauffer, they take down number 11, Oklahoma. You had it diagnosed in the middle of the week. I'm sure the Michigan coaches felt the same way. Bryce Underwood actually had one more run than pass attempt. 18 runs, 17 pass attempts, and the Michigan defense was terrific to take down the Sooners.
4: Michigan offensively had 263 total yards, and Underwood accounted for 198 of them. And also hats off to Jason Beck, the offensive coordinator. I think Jason Beck totally missed it last week pertaining to how to handle Bryce Underwood and what he's capable of doing at this point. Had him in situations he's not prepared for, reading defenses, going through progressions. Give him an either or, one side or the other. It's there, take it, if not, run it. And then saddle him up in the run game and get something done. And oh, by the way, we play really good defense, and it was really, really impressive complimentary football today out of Michigan.
3: Yeah, and look, Oklahoma is known for its great defense, and deservedly so over the last few years under Brent Venables. But the Michigan D today, and John Mateer had turned around, did not have a great first half. I think you'd given me the stat. He was 9 for 9 at some point in the second half. Jair Hill, on a bad decision by Mateer, came up with the INT that set up the go-ahead score.
4: Mateer was 9 for 9 in the second half until he went 0 for 6, including that interception. And that was the difference. And Kyle Whittingham has been around the block enough to know. He said it earlier this week, if we don't win the turnover takeaway, we're not winning this game. And I think they were plus two in that department the last time I looked.
3: Oklahoma, really good team, but a loss on the road, and in 2 weeks, how about this back-to-back? At number two, Georgia, and then home for Texas. Michigan's got a tough close later this season, but they're 2-0. Michigan 17, Oklahoma 10, the final from the Big House in Ann Arbor. For Kelly Stauffer, I'm Mark Kestisher, right here on the exclusive home of the College Football Playoff, ESPN Radio, and the ESPN app. Let's go back to Nick DeLuca in the studio.
1: Yeah, thanks so much, Kesty, and a big win for Michigan to find some momentum after the struggles in week one. ESPN's Heather Dinich calling it a pretty ugly afternoon in Ann Arbor.
5: This was an ugly game. Let's just start there. Neither of these teams looked really great, and it was good for Michigan because they wanted to rewrite the narrative, and they needed this win really bad after everything that happened last week, but reality is they have no passing game. Oklahoma has no running game. Between the two of them, they had a gazillion penalties. There were fumbles left and right. I mean, John Mateer was throwing the ball up to the clouds, and it was just like, who's going to win this game? And it came down to an interception. Mateer threw an interception. Two plays later, Michigan got the game-winning touchdown on a one-yard run. So, you know, Oklahoma has a lot to fix before the SEC schedule starts, and it's coming up around the bend with Georgia and Texas.
1: Yeah, Dinich on College Game Day on ESPN Radio about what you'd expect with those two defenses playing the way that they have been so far this season. Oregon and Oklahoma State, the surprise of Saturday. Ducks playing with fire in week one, but they fall to the Cowboys in week two. ESPN's Jake Trotter says that Oklahoma State and Drew Mestemaker proving that they're legit.
6: How do you lose to Tulsa, really get blown out by Tulsa, and then come back and beat that Oregon team? Guys, I'm not so sure that Drew Mestemaker is the best quarterback in college football. And you talk to NFL scouts, like they had their eye on him. He is legit, and it wouldn't surprise me after today. And I can't believe I'm saying this 48 hours later based on what I thought of them, but they're a contender in the Big 12. That was a legit win. You know, they threw two pick sixes and still beat Oregon. So Oklahoma State is back, and after, 20 straight losses to FBS teams.
1: Wow. High praise from Trotter. Couple other Saturday finals, Alabama over Kentucky, 45-17. Bama trailed at half, but outscoring Kentucky 32-0 in the second, 28-point win, Alabama's largest after trailing at halftime since SEC expansion in 1992. Number 10, Texas A&M, 48, Arizona State, 20. A&M using a 24-0 run in the fourth quarter, backed by a pair of defensive touchdowns to help beat the Sun Devils. Marcel Reed leading the way with three passing touchdowns. Number 15, BYU taking down Arizona 28-17 as well in a rematch of a double overtime thriller from last year. Wasn't quite that close this season. SportsCenter All Night here on ESPN Radio, the ESPN app, SiriusXM Channel 80. 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The NFL season is underway. We'll get you set for all the action on the first Sunday of the year.
0: Buccaneers and Bengals.
1: Two former first overall pick quarterbacks, Heisman winners in back-to-back years, got college football on the brain. Baker Mayfield fresh off his new extension, excited to focus on football.
7: It's not going to be looming over everybody, questioning it day in and day out throughout the weeks. For me, it doesn't change. We didn't make the playoffs last year. I think everybody that was here has a bad taste in their mouth, and they're ready to right the ship on that. And you know, we believe that we have a really, really good team. Got to take it 1 week at a time, but this team's hungry, and that's what I'm most excited about.
1: Yeah, on the other side, the Bengals have missed the playoffs in each of the last three seasons after making the conference championship in the previous two. Quarterback Joe Burrow optimistic for 2026.
8: I would say I'm more excited this year than I've been in a long time. I think I've always been excited to play, but this year I'm excited to watch, too. I'm really excited to see our guys go make it happen.
1: Yeah, Burrow 12-3 against NFC teams since losing Super Bowl 56 to the Rams. Third best out-of-conference record in the NFL since 2022 behind Jalen Hurts and Lamar Jackson. Bengals trying to avoid another slow start, just 3-11 in weeks 1 and 2 under Zach Taylor as head coach since 2019.
0: Falcons at Steelers.
1: One of two matchups in week 1 featuring newly hired head coaches on both sidelines, Kevin Stefanski against Mike McCarthy. Who's playing quarterback for the Falcons? Is it you? Is it me? Looks like it's going to be Cooper Rush after a couple of big injuries for Atlanta. Stefanski on Rush as QB1 in week 1.
9: That's the life of a backup quarterback. And in an ideal world, would you love to have gotten every rep? Of course, that's a no-brainer. But I do think there's examples of guys that come in with no reps, and sometimes it's after, you know, the first play. Sometimes it's on play 59, whatever it is, and you're expected to compete, and you're expected to hold the standard of the room, in this case, the quarterback room. So Cooper's been a backup in his career. He's been a starter. He knows how to prepare.
1: Falcons have lost 5 straight to the Steelers. They are 2-16-1 all time. That is the worst winning percentage against a single opponent in NFL history. How about Mike McCarthy and Aaron Rodgers back together again, making their regular season debut after all of these years?
0: Bills at Texans.
1: One of the top matchups of week 1, the Bills taking on the Texans in Houston. A lot of success for Texans and head coach DeMeco Ryans over the last couple of seasons against Buffalo. Ryan says that it doesn't necessarily translate to this year's season opener.
10: With this being our first game, anything goes. Any looks, any type of schemes, anything can come up. So for that reason, I don't put any, you know, I don't put a lot of weight into the games that we play prior. Also, with this team, new head coach, right? New defensive coordinator, new special teams coordinator. There will be a ton of different looks that we've had in the past 2 years. So just to say, oh, what we did the past 2 years is what's worked, rinse and repeat, that's not it, right? We got to be prepared and ready for anything. We got to trust our rules, trust what we've done during training camp, trust our training, and put the ball down. Let's go to work.
1: Yeah, debut for Joe Brady as the Bills' head coach in week 1. Brady weighing in on some of the struggles for the Bills' offense and Josh Allen in Houston.
11: I don't think anything is tied. You know, it's year one for us, right? And there's nothing that we're going into this year with the mindset of, oh, man, look, this is what's happened in the past year, right? Like, a lot of these guys haven't even been here. So I don't think it's anything. We just got to, you know, make sure we're locked into our details. And it's going to be an incredible environment. It always is down there. And, you know, two good teams that were in the playoffs last year, but none of that has any bearing this year. And so it'll be a great test for us.
1: Yeah, fresh start on both sides. Speaking of fresh starts,
0: Dolphins at Raiders.
1: Yeah, Ryan Fitzpatrick, a former Dolphins quarterback, Raiders in year one with Clint Kubiak, Jeff Hafley making his Miami debut. Fitz on the Fitz and Wit podcast saying if the Dolphins lose this one, they could lose them all.
12: If the Dolphins lose to the Raiders in Vegas on Sunday, I think they're going to go 0-17 this year. I think they'll be the first team in NFL history to go 0-17. Let's look at the Dolphins' schedule. They're playing the NFC North. Ooh. So you tell me, do you got them beating Detroit, Minnesota, Green Bay, or Chicago this year?
13: Nope.
12: No. They're playing the AFC West. So let's just say that the Raiders beat them. Do you have them beating Denver this year or Kansas City or the Chargers?
13: Zero chance.
12: Okay. So we're breaking it down that way. Okay. Now let's look at the three teams that they play that aren't in those divisions. They're at San Francisco.
13: Okay.
12: They're playing Cincy, who's apparently playing in the AFC Championship game.
13: Right. So there are different.
12: And they're at Indy. Are they winning any of those three games?
13: The caveat or either or is Daniel Jones healthy. If it's Anthony Richardson, I think that there's a chance.
12: So Daniel Jones, let's say he's healthy, so they're not winning that game.
13: Okay.
12: So that leaves you the division. Patriots twice, I say no chance. Bills twice, I say no chance. So they're playing the Jets twice, and that's their shot.
13: That's their shot.
12: And as I talked about last week, I think the Jets are much improved this year, and they're going to show it on the field. So I'm sitting there looking at it going, I don't see a whole lot of wins in there, Witt. So let's make the bold prediction, 0-17.
1: Yeah, tune in to Football Sunday presented by Gusto for a doubleheader. The Bears visiting the Panthers at 1 p.m. immediately following the Dolphins and the Raiders at 4:25. Coverage beginning at 12 p.m. Eastern here on ESPN Radio and the ESPN app.
0: Cowboys at Giants.
1: Yeah, the nightcap Sunday Night Football in New Jersey. Cowboys and Giants. ESPN's Chris Canty played for both teams. Says Dallas needs to stop talking and start acting.
14: I don't remember the Dallas Cowboys with Dak Prescott and CeeDee Lamb and this current core of players being as boisterous as they are this season. And I don't have an issue with, you know, them being confident, but I have an issue with them saying, let's proclaim dominance. How about just go out and win the game? That's all that matters. Go 1-0 every single week. And I know that's boring. It's cliche. It's coach speak. But guess what? The best teams are methodical in terms of how they navigate the marathon that is the NFL regular season. And ultimately, at the end, they're in places that they want to be. It's been a long time since we could say the Cowboys were where they wanted to be at season's end.
1: Yeah, Canty on unsportsmanlike, one of the more intriguing matchups between a pair of NFC East rivals. Up next, volume up for our top sound from Saturday. 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
14: Ended my career at 300 pounds, somewhat of an athlete. 2 years later, I was 320. I looked like a vanilla milkshake.
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22: Nick, quite a day in college football. We start with the biggest upset in the young season. Oklahoma State victorious. Dave Hunziker from Learfield.
23: One more snap and that will be the ballgame. 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Snap.
22: Louisiana Tech's Jordan McCray makes it interesting against LSU with a pick six. Kyle Schauschberger with the call from Learfield.
24: Braylon Moore in that purple jersey will snap the football. Levitt looking left right away. Darts went over. Picked off. It's intercepted by Jordan McCray at the goal line. He's galloping across midfield. 45, 35. They're not going to get him. Jordan McCray all the way to the house. They pick six.
0: Number three.
22: Another INT to the house. This one from Texas A&M's Marco Jones on ESPN Radio.
25: Always heels on the 40-yard line. He takes the snap in a crouch, fakes a handoff, looks to the near side, hit as he throws. Ball is up. It's intercepted by the Aggies. There goes Marco Jones. Nobody's going to get him. The 10, the 5, touchdown Texas A&M. He spikes the ball in celebration. TJ Searcy deflected it. Celebration, a 62-yard big man interception return to the house.
0: Number two.
22: Texas couldn't be stopped in the fourth. The Ripple win away from number one Ohio State. Craig Way from Learfield with the final call.
26: Shotgun snap to Sayan. Back the throw. Flings it up. Downfield. The pass is knocked away. And in fact, intercepted by Grayson Littleton. What a way to end it. This Texas Longhorn team.
27: They held the man downfield.
26: 20 points down.
27: Belt is defined.
26: To beat the top-ranked Ohio State Buckeyes. Final score. The Texas Longhorns 24. The Ohio State Buckeyes 23.
0: Number one.
22: Reese Humphrey Grace of Kentucky with a short pick six against Alabama on the JMI Sports Network.
28: Keelan Russell in the gun. Brooks goes in motion to the far side. Play fake. Quick throw near.

0: just about as exciting as it got in Lexington for those home fans. Little defensive flavor to our Saturday top sound. Couple of defensive scores. Strong bounce back for Bama in that win over Kentucky. LSU waking up after a slow start as well. Going to need to get that offense in gear for next week's Kiffin Bowl in Oxford. That should be a really fun one. Nick DeLucchi here with you. SportsCenter all night. We'll go back to baseball. Yankees and Mets in the Bronx. Empire State Building. Orange and blue.
1: The 2-0. Swing and a high fly ball. Deep right field. This one is out of here. Grand slam, Francisco Lindor. 11-2 Mets at Yankee Stadium.
0: Keith Radd on the call, 880 ESPN New York. Lindor with his 24th career multi-homer game as a shortstop, tying Ernie Banks for the second most in Major League history. The Mets win it 12-2, their 10-run win tied for the largest against the Yankees in the series history. Struggles continue for Gerrit Cole. He has allowed 7 home runs in his last 2 starts, the most of any 2-start span in his career, lost snapping a Yankees 6-game home winning streak. The Marlins taking on the Dodgers. LA on the road trying to extend their 8-game winning streak. Otto Lopez had other ideas.
2: 2-0. Line shot right field, base hit. Hernandez trots in to score from third. Konine to second, and the Marlins have the lead on an RBI single from Otto Lopez. 3-2 Miami in the second.
0: 104.3 WQAM on the call. The Dodgers' longest active Major League winning streak snapped at 8 games. Pete Fairbanks nailing down a save for Miami as his strong season continues. The Red Sox and the Royals. Willier Abreu with the big blow.
3: 2-2 pitch. Swing and a shot. High into right center field. Back at the track. At the wall. Off the wall. Jasper scores. Hadley rounds third. Willier holds at second. That's a 2-run double. Abreu delivers. And it's 3-1 Red Sox.
0: WEEI on the call. Ranger Suarez was really sharp in this one. 7 innings, 1 earned, 8 strikeouts through a season high. 69 strikes. The Red Sox continued to own the AL Central, have won 9 of their last 10, now 18-9 against that division overall as they chase a wild card spot. Up next, a Texas-sized stunner. Cowboys catching a duck in the rest of Week 2 college football Saturday. This is SportsCenter all night.
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6: A top five showdown in Austin.
7: Buckeyes at the Texas 19. Saiyan looking all over after he receives the snap. Throws in the end zone. Caught by Jeremiah Smith for a touchdown on a 19-yard pass play.
6: The Ducks can't quack the code in Stillwater.
8: Snap. Knee. That will do it. Quack. Quack. And that is that.
6: A second straight nail-biter in Ann Arbor.
7: From the 35, Mateer bouncing in the pocket, grabbed and sacked. And that's going to do it. Nate Marshall gets the walk-off sack.
6: We get you set for the first Sunday of the NFL season.
9: They can score with anybody, but they had a difficult time stopping teams. So very interested to see what this new Cowboys defense looks like.
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6: 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Nick DeLuca here with you. Second Saturday in September, and it was a good one. If you had a wedding to attend today, hopefully there were some TVs nearby. Lots of action around Major League Baseball. We'll get you ready for our first NFL Sunday of the season. But I have to start recapping a wild week two Saturday of college football. Kick it off with the game of the day in Austin. Ohio State, Texas, 1-4 in the country. Big Ten, SEC, Texas came in as a 1.5-point favorite. It's the 14th time since 1978. The number one team in the country has been an underdog in a regular season game. Longhorns, though, were shaky early. Fumble and INT on the first two drives, leading to 10 Ohio State points. Second quarter, Julian Saiyan, Jeremiah Smith, six more.
7: 14 seconds left. Smith and Ennis, wide left. Robertson McCune, wide right. Bo Jackson in the backfield next to Julian Saiyan. Buckeyes at the Texas 19. Saiyan looking all over after he receives the snap. Throws in the end zone. Caught by Jeremiah Smith for a touchdown on a 19-yard pass play. Julian Saiyan to Jeremiah Smith in the air. And Ohio State's lead grows to 19-3.
6: Paul Keels with the call from Learfield. Buckeyes led by 17 at the break. Smith had eight catches, 164 yards, and a touchdown. Part of a big day. Felt like that would be the story. Ohio State entered the fourth quarter leading 23-3 since 2004. Number one teams 197-0 when leading by 20-plus in the fourth. More on that in a minute. Texas touchdown cut it to one score. Then Ohio State driving. Connor Hawkins, 3-for-3 on the night, but missing from 45 to give the Longhorns some life. Arch Manning in the offense driving. Hollywood smothers. Hollywood ending.
11: 12th play of the drive. Third down and goal for Texas inside the Ohio State one-yard line. The lineup in the eye. Manning under center to take the snap. Third and goal. Handoff diving for the goal line. Hollywood smothers. Touchdown, Texas. Smothers over the top. And the Longhorns are an extra point away from taking their first lead of the night.
6: Craig Way with the call from Learfield. Smothers for the lead in the late stages. Texas outscoring Ohio State 21-0 in the fourth quarter to win it 24-23. Texas head coach Steve Sarkisian. We

0: finally found him. What does this win mean for his team?
1: I think what it can do is that this team can understand that we can overcome adversity, and we're going to get faced with more adversity. I mean, we're two games into a long season. This isn't going to be the first time that adversity is going to strike this season. And hopefully this serves as a lesson that we can come back from a lot. And the way you come back is focus on the next play. The way you come back is sticking together as a team. The way you come back is playing complementary football. The way you come back is having the right type of energy. So with that, I think that's what it can do for us. I don't know. It's not just going to, this was one win. This doesn't mean it's worth 4, 5, 6, or 7. It's worth one win. And as I touched on, we need to improve some things that we weren't doing well in the first half. But what it can do is serve as a lesson for, continuing to fight through the adversity when we get faced with it.
0: Yeah, what a second half turnaround for Arch Manning, finishing the first quarter with -4 passing yards and -10 rushing yards, then went 16-23 for 136 yards and a touchdown after halftime. Arch soaking it all in postgame with ESPN's Laura Rutledge.
2: Arch, the game's on the line. You're trying to continue to orchestrate this comeback. How would you describe what was going through your head as you were able to lead that game-winning drive?
3: I'm just so proud of our guys on all three phases. It wasn't very pretty, but we found a way to win. That's what good teams do.
2: A couple of gutsy calls on fourth down and great moments by you. How did that ignite something in you?
3: This felt good. We got a bunch of good players, a lot of leaders. It's going to be a fun night.
2: This game last year created a lot of adversity for you that you had to overcome. How would you describe the satisfaction now coming out with the win?
3: I lose to them again. I had nightmares about that game last year, so we're glad to get a win tonight. Have a good night in Austin. Thank you so much.
0: Yeah, I can hear the emotion in his voice. Second largest fourth quarter comeback in Texas program history, trailing only a 2007 rally against Oklahoma State. On the other side, second half to forget for Ohio State. Head coach Ryan Day on how they bounce back from this collapse.
4: It can come down to one play, and we weren't able to make that play in the fourth quarter, and as coaches, we weren't able to put them, I guess, in enough situations to make those plays, so we got to figure out how to do a better job of that, because ultimately, as coaches, we got to own everything, and we're going to do that coming out of this game, and certainly starts with me and goes to the coordinators and down to the position coaches. But yeah, we're gonna have to go back, and it's going to be painful and frustrating, but that's our job.
0: Stunning loss for Ohio State, snapping an 115-game winning streak when holding a 20-point lead at any point. That was the sixth longest active streak among FBS teams. Oregon, meanwhile, on the road in Stillwater, looking for a bounce back after a scare against Boise State in the opener. Last year, the Ducks beat Oklahoma State 69-3. All the makings of a get-right game. Well, wrong.
5: Two wide to each side, third and 8 at the Oregon 10. Hawkins is a tailback to Mestemaker's right, and Drew gets the ball. Looks to throw under heavy pressure, gets away. Mestemaker pumps. Mestemaker running, diving toward the end zone. He's in. Pistols firing. Touchdown, Oklahoma State. Drew Mestemaker. Give him an Olympic gold medal.
0: Yeah, Drew Mestemaker had Oregon on upset alert all afternoon, and the Cowboy defense finish the job in the fourth.
5: Oregon, first and 10 from its own 45. Here's a toss. Hill drops it, picks it up, fumbles the football, and the Cowboys have recovered. James Williams has recovered at the Oregon 41-yard line with a minute 55 to play.
0: Dave Hunziker with the call from Learfield. Oregon playing with fire, and they get burned in week two. Oklahoma State with a huge upset, 39-31 your final. What a difference a year makes. That 66-point loss was the largest for OSU since 1907. It's the third time a team lost by 65-plus to a team and then beat them in the following season in the AP poll era. Akron over Miami in 1996 and UTEP over Utah in 1974. What a day for Mestemaker postgame on ESPN.
6: Drew, all week long, you guys were told you're not good enough after the embarrassing loss. Your words to Tulsa. What did it take from this group to bounce back and respond against the number 6 team in the nation?
7: Yeah, I think that's just who we are at the end of the day. We had to respond after a bad week last week, but everyone on this team's been counted out their whole career, and I think that's what makes us special. so glad we pulled this one out.
6: I have to ask you about your flip into the end zone. Walk me through that play and what you felt.
7: Yeah, I dropped back and they had a guy coming off the edge. I slid up and then it was me one-on-one with the safety. He went low earlier in the game and I was like, I'm letting it fly. And just leaped and felt like I was in the air for a year. And I landed really hard, but I don't care as long as I got in the end zone.
6: All game long, I kept telling your guys, we're in control of this game. What gave you so much confidence throughout?
7: Yeah, I think just our preparation all week. This is the best week of practice we've ever had. And I believe in these guys. These guys are built for these moments.
6: Thank you.
0: Yeah, Mestemaker finishing with 317 passing yards, 2 touchdowns, 109 rushing yards, and a rushing touchdown. Second player over the last 20 years with 300 pass and 100 rushing yards is a 20-point underdog. What a win for Oklahoma State. Oregon outgained by 273 yards. It snaps a 41-game winning streak against unranked opponents. Head coach Dan Lanning pretty blunt with his post-game assessment.
8: That's because it wasn't close in a lot of ways. We got our kicked in a lot of areas. Tons of credit to Coach Morris and his staff. You know, if it wasn't for the takeaways that we had on defense, it doesn't even look like it looked. That being said, there's a lot of opportunity for improvement. There's overall as a team, we didn't tackle well in week one, we didn't tackle well, right, in week two, right? We didn't win the line of scrimmage on either side of the ball. Got to do a better job there. There's a lot of things that you can look at and evaluate and say, okay, let's go to work. Ultimately, on the same note, every single goal is still in front of us, right? We control our destiny, but this is a game that we need to show improvement. We didn't show improvement. So we have to see that now moving forward with our team. We've got a locker room that's hurting, obviously. But on the same note, Oklahoma State went and won that game, and we didn't do the things that you have to do to win that game. It could be a team that goes and learns from it, becomes a lot better. We didn't have a lot of rhythm on offense today. Again, defensively, we gave up way too many explosives, some poor eye discipline. Not winning at the point of attack, and our guys are much more capable of that. So all that starts with me, right? Every bit of that starts with me. I didn't prepare our guys well enough to play.
0: Yeah, laundry list from Dan Lanning. So surprising to see Dante Moore struggle the way that he did, completing just 14 of 29 pass attempts. Oregon's CFP chances falling from 54% to 20% after the loss on the early All-State playoff predictor. Big game in the early window on Saturday at the Big House. The big question coming in, Bryce Underwood really struggled in the season opener for Michigan against Western Michigan. Tall task against Oklahoma's defense, doing enough with his arm and his legs.
9: From the Sooner 38 for Michigan, option keep. Underwood 35, puts a slip in the ground, 30, turns to the 20-yard line, to the 10, near the goal line, knocked out of bounds. He's in. Touchdown, just got inside the pylon. Bryce Underwood, 38-yard touchdown run. And the Maize in blue cheering loud here in Ann Arbor.
0: Mark Kestisher with the call here on ESPN Radio. Underwood finishing with just 111 passing yards, but adding 87 on the ground and that score. 38-yarder, the longest rushing touchdown by a Michigan QB since 2018. Michigan defense getting the job done. They hold off Oklahoma 17-10. Wolverines head coach Kyle Whittingham liked this week's game a lot better than last week's.
10: What a great bounce back, I guess you could say, from last week. Proud of the football team. They had a great week of preparation, had a good week, a great week. And they were determined. They went into this game with determined to be with a lot more passion and energy and physicality. And they did exactly that. Everything that we were looking for in this game that was missing last week showed up.
0: Yeah, story, the Michigan defense, John Mateer really struggled down the stretch for OU, ended the game 1 of 8 passing for just 3 yards and an interception in the second half. Michigan becoming the first team over the last 20 seasons, despite being held under 300 yards in both games, to find a way to win. On that OU side, Brent Venables really struggling to find some rhythm for his offense, says it's tough to leave Ann Arbor with a loss.
11: I think it goes without saying, Michigan's a really talented football team. We know that. And we're going to see a lot more talented teams as well as the season goes on. And so I know our guys, what they're made of. Don't question that whatsoever. We got to improve, find out the ways that we can do a better job as a staff and help them be better when it matters the most. And, and again, got to do everything we can to, again, put this game behind us, learn from it, grow from it, get better from it, and get ready for, a 10-win New Mexico team that's coming in to Norman next week.
0: Yeah, Michigan, a 5.5-point underdog in this game, making it just the fourth time this century that Michigan has been a home underdog to a non-conference opponent, but they find a way to win. Michigan head coach Kyle Whittingham vocal about needing improvement from Bryce Underwood this week, following up on that postgame.
12: Coach, let's talk about Bryce's improvement from last week and the comments that you made earlier in the week about, the job not necessarily.
13: I never made those comments. I was asked, his job was infinitely and etched in stone. Whose job is ever etched in stone? So that was my answer. I never brought that up or alluded to that. You guys all guarantee jobs? I don't. And I don't know anyone in football that does. So I don't agree that I open that can of worms. Bryce is our quarterback, and that's where we are right now.
0: Underwood is the Michigan quarterback. Wolverines, I guess we can call it questionable 2-0, but 2-0 nonetheless after a big win over OU. Coming up, we crown a women's champion in Queens and some of the best from Saturday in baseball. This is SportsCenter All Night here on ESPN Radio.
14: 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Tatis Jr. and the San Diego Padres continue to fight for a wild card berth when they travel to San Francisco to face the Giants. 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
0: 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Nick DeLuca here with you. More than just college football on Saturday. Crowned a champion at the U.S. Open in Queens. The top two players in the world on the women's side of the bracket, Aryna Sabalenka and Elena Rybakina. Fitting, it went to a third set, but Rybakina meeting the moment.
20: Elena Rybakina is the new world number one and the new U.S. Open champion. First Wimbledon, then the Australian this year, and now a U.S. Open champion for the first time.
0: That call coming from ESPN. Rybakina claiming her third career major title, Wimbledon and the Australian Open, the other two, becomes the first U.S. Open champion in the Open era to win three setters in the quarters, semis, and the final. Will be the world number one for the first time in her career on Monday. Rybakina on sinking in the moment and what it means.
21: I'm shocked, to be honest. I have no words. I mean, what a tournament. I was coming here a little bit injured, not a little bit injured. Yeah. And yes, somehow day by day we were trying to find a way, you know, adapting to all the challenges every day I was waking up with. And yeah, it's just incredible. I can't believe still. It's, I mean, no words.
0: And Rybakina growing into a three-time major champion on growing her game into another major title.
21: I feel like experience with my team for a long time, people I know so well, I trust, and I don't know, just everything got together. And I don't know, we've been working a lot, and I'm just super happy. And the consistency I found is great, but I know that in women's tennis and just in tennis, everything changes so quick. And I'm super happy with the achievements, but I will try, of course, to push more and stay at the top as long as possible.
0: Rybakina, the second woman in the Open era to beat three multi-former major champions in a single U.S. Open, going through Naomi Osaka, Coco Gauff, and Sabalenka, joining Serena Williams in 1999. Sabalenka snapping a streak of two straight U.S. Open titles, was going for the three-peat on Saturday. 19 straight U.S. Open matches won entering this final, falling to 1-4 in her last five major final appearances after starting her career 3-1. SportsCenter All Night here on ESPN Radio, the ESPN app. Nick DeLuca here with you. Over to baseball, just a couple weeks left in the regular season. Some wild card races heating up. The D-backs chasing an NL wild card spot. Rangers still alive in a down. AL West put together a Texas-sized sixth inning.
22: Here's the pitch. Durant swings and lines one to center field. That's down for a base hit. Young will score. Nimmo headed to the plate. The throw in is cut off, and it's 6-1 Texas. Two-run single for Ezekiel Durant, and the Rangers have plated six runs here at the top of the fifth inning.
0: That call from right here on ESPN Radio. The Rangers scoring six in the fifth, their most in an inning since June 19th, snapping a three-game losing streak to improve to just two games back of the Astros for first in the AL West. 6-2, your final over Arizona. The Braves and the Phillies, top two teams in the NL East, but

0: Brave bats, helping them pull away.
1: 2-2 pitch. And a high drive. Deep right center field. To the wall and off the base of the wall. Drake Baldwin into second base. A 2-RBI double as he just rocked it into the gap. 7-1 Braves in the fourth inning.
0: 680 the fan. All Braves in Atlanta. 12-2 the final. Braves scoring 8 runs in the fourth inning, tying for most in a frame this season. Ronald Acuña Jr., how about 3-for-3 with a homer, drove in a pair, is hitting .364 in September. Braves leading the Phillies by 6 games now in the NL East, have a 99% chance to win the division, according to ESPN Analytics. Padres and Giants in San Francisco. Fernando Tatis hunting bleachers.
2: And here it comes. Swing, there's a shot. That's headed for Berkeley. Way, way back and high up into the bleachers. It is 6-3. San Diego. Man. Tape measure home run for Fernando Tatis Jr. His 21st home run of the year.
0: KNBR on the call. Tatis going deep. Jackson Merrill with another homer as well. He is the fourth different player in Padres franchise history with 25 homers and 25 steals in a season. Joining Tatis Jr., Will Myers, and Reggie Sanders, Padres win their 6th straight longest active winning streak in the majors. Be sure to tune in for baseball action tonight as the Giants host the Padres, wrapping up their series on Sunday Night Baseball. 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They get a win 3-2 over Houston. Nick Madrigal, RBI sac fly in the victory. Ian Seymour was outstanding. 6 innings, 2 earned 10 strikeouts to tie for his second most in a game in his career. The Rays improving to an American League best 49-25 at home this season, on pace for their third highest home win percentage in franchise history. Up next, our half hour headlines and latest from around the NFL. 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
7: Here's a look at your weatherology forecast. Lows level off around 52 overnight under mainly clear skies, northwesterly winds 5 to 10 miles per hour. Sunshine mixed with clouds at times, Sunday, slight chance of rain showers. Highs level off around 66. Clear skies, Sunday night, lows dip down to about 44. I'm meteorologist Jennifer Wojcicki on 1430 ESPN Beaver Dam. Right now, it's 56 degrees.
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1: Texas takes down Ohio State in a top five stunner, erasing a 20-point deficit in the second half. Oregon upset at Oklahoma State. Michigan picks up a big win over OU. Elena Rybakina, the U.S. Open champ in Queens, and we get you set for the start of the NFL season. Talking some of the big Saturday finals, everything is bigger in Texas. What a comeback for the Longhorns taking down Ohio State. Was it more Texas or the Buckeyes' collapse in the second half? ESPN senior college football writer Jake Trotter putting the blame on Ohio State.
2: One of the more epic losses in Ohio State history. So, just a total collapse from the Buckeyes. And you have to wonder, like, can they bounce back from this? Because this was getting ready to be, you know, the biggest non-conference win of anybody in the FBS. And now they got to go back home and figure some things out, because they still got to go to Indiana. They still got to go to USC. They still got Oregon. Although I don't know about that game right now, because the Ducks had a pretty rough loss too. So, yeah, it was pretty crazy, and just a wild atmosphere in the fourth quarter in Austin, Texas.
1: Yeah, and what a comeback for Texas. So resilient after falling behind big through three quarters. Trotter says the Longhorns came up clutch down the stretch.
2: I think Ohio State just ran out of gas, and the defense was on the field basically nonstop in the fourth quarter, and you saw it at the end. They just could not muster the energy to get a stop. So, you could feel the momentum shifting late in the third quarter. And then by the time, it was 23-17, you just felt like Texas was going to somehow win the game because they were making all the plays and Ohio State wasn't making any.
1: Yeah, see if that is a big-time springboard win for Texas and how Ohio State responds with a difficult schedule on the horizon. Earlier final that was a little surprising, Michigan responding to take down OU at the Big House. Our ESPN radio team, Mark Kestisher and Kelly Stauffer, recapping a big day for Big Blue.
3: Nick, thank you very much. After all the consternation and controversy of Michigan's last-second win over Western Michigan, Kelly Stauffer, they take down number 11, Oklahoma. You had it diagnosed in the middle of the week. I'm sure the Michigan coaches felt the same way. Bryce Underwood actually had one more run than pass attempt. 18 runs, 17 pass attempts, and the Michigan defense was terrific to take down the Sooners.
4: Michigan offensively had 263 total yards, and Underwood accounted for 198 of them. And also hats off to Jason Beck, the offensive coordinator. I think Jason Beck totally missed it last week pertaining to how to handle Bryce Underwood and what he's capable of doing at this point. Had him in situations he's not prepared for, reading defenses, going through progressions. Give him an either or, one side or the other. It's there, take it, if not, run it. And then saddle him up in the run game and get something done. And oh, by the way, we play really good defense, and it was really, really impressive complimentary football today out of Michigan.
3: Yeah, and look, Oklahoma's known for its great defense, and deservedly so over the last few years under Brent Venables. But the Michigan D today, and John Mateer had turned around, did not have a great first half. I think you had given me the stat. He was 9 for 9 at some point in the second half. Jair Hill, on a bad decision by Mateer, came up with the INT that set up the go-ahead score.
4: Mateer was 9 for 9 in the second half until he went 0 for 6, including that interception. And that was the difference. And Kyle Whittingham has been around the block enough to know. He said it earlier this week, if we don't win the turnover takeaway, we're not winning this game. And I think they were +2 in that department the last time I looked.
3: Oklahoma, really good team, but a loss on the road, and in 2 weeks, how about this back-to-back? At number two, Georgia, and then home for Texas. Michigan's got a tough close later this season, but they're 2-0. Michigan 17, Oklahoma 10, the final from the Big House in Ann Arbor. For Kelly Stauffer, I'm Mark Kestisher, right here on the exclusive home of the College Football Playoff, ESPN Radio, and the ESPN app. Let's go back to Nick DeLuca in the studio.
1: Yeah, thanks so much, Kesty, and a big win for Michigan to find some momentum after the struggles in week one. ESPN's Heather Dinich calling it a pretty ugly afternoon in Ann Arbor.
5: This was an ugly game. Let's just start there. Neither of these teams looked really great, and it was good for Michigan because they wanted to rewrite the narrative, and they needed this win really bad after everything that happened last week, but reality is they have no passing game. Oklahoma has no running game. Between the two of them, they had a gazillion penalties. There were fumbles left and right. I mean, John Mateer was throwing the ball up to the clouds, and it was just like, who's going to win this game? And it came down to an interception. Mateer threw an interception. 2 plays later, Michigan got the game-winning touchdown on a one-yard run. So, you know, Oklahoma has a lot to fix before the SEC schedule starts, and it's coming up around the bend with Georgia and Texas.
1: Yeah, Dinich on College Game Day on ESPN Radio about what you'd expect with those two defenses playing the way that they have been so far this season. Oregon and Oklahoma State, the surprise of Saturday. Ducks playing with fire in week one, but they fall to the Cowboys in week two. ESPN's Jake Trotter says that Oklahoma State and Drew Mestemaker proving that they're legit.
6: How do you lose to Tulsa, really get blown out by Tulsa, and then come back and beat that Oregon team? Guys, I'm not so sure that Drew Mestemaker is the best quarterback in college football. And you talk to NFL scouts, like they had their eye on him. He is legit, and it wouldn't surprise me after today. And I can't believe I'm saying this 48 hours later based on what I thought of them, but they're a contender in the Big 12. That was a legit win. You know, they threw 2 pick-sixes and still beat Oregon. So Oklahoma State is back, and after, 20 straight losses to FBS teams.
1: Wow. High praise from Trotter. Couple other Saturday finals. Alabama over Kentucky, 45-17. Bama trailed at half, but outscoring Kentucky 32-0 in the second. 28-point win, Alabama's largest after trailing at halftime since SEC expansion in 1992. Number 10, Texas A&M, 48. Arizona State, 20. A&M using a 24-0 run in the fourth quarter, backed by a pair of defensive touchdowns to help beat the Sun Devils. Marcel Reed leading the way with 3 passing touchdowns. Number 15, BYU taking down Arizona 28-17 as well in a rematch of a double overtime thriller from last year. Wasn't quite that close this season. SportsCenter all night here on ESPN Radio, the ESPN app, SiriusXM Channel 80. 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The NFL season is underway. We'll get you set for all the action on the first Sunday of the year.
0: Buccaneers and Bengals.
1: Two former first overall pick quarterbacks, Heisman winners in back-to-back years, got college football on the brain. Baker Mayfield fresh off his new extension, excited to focus on football.
7: It's not going to be looming over everybody, questioning it day in and day out throughout the weeks. For me, it doesn't change. We didn't make the playoffs last year. I think everybody that was here has a bad taste in their mouth, and they're ready to right the ship on that. You know, we believe that we have a really, really good team. Got to take it 1 week at a time, but this team's hungry, and that's what I'm most excited about.
1: Yeah, on the other side, the Bengals have missed the playoffs in each of the last 3 seasons after making the conference championship in the previous 2. Quarterback Joe Burrow optimistic for 2026.
8: I would say I'm more excited this year than I've been in a long time. I think I've always been excited to play, but this year I'm excited to watch, too. I'm really excited to see our guys go make it happen.
1: Yeah, Burrow 12-3 against NFC teams since losing Super Bowl 56 to the Rams. Third best out-of-conference record in the NFL since 2022 behind Jalen Hurts and Lamar Jackson. Bengals trying to avoid another slow start, just 3-11 in weeks 1 and 2 under Zach Taylor as head coach since 2019.
0: Falcons at Steelers.
1: One of two matchups in week 1 featuring newly hired head coaches on both sidelines. Kevin Stefanski against Mike McCarthy. Who's playing quarterback for the Falcons? Is it you? Is it me? Looks like it's going to be Cooper Rush after a couple of big injuries for Atlanta. Stefanski on Rush as QB1 in week 1.
9: That's the life of a backup quarterback. And in an ideal world, would you love to have gotten every rep? Of course, that's a no-brainer. But I do think there's examples of guys that come in with no reps, and sometimes it's after, you know, the first play. Sometimes it's on play 59, whatever it is, and you're expected to compete, and you're expected to hold the standard of the room, in this case, the quarterback room. So Cooper's been a backup in his career. He's been a starter. He knows how to prepare.
1: Falcons have lost 5 straight to the Steelers. They are 2-16-1 all time. That is the worst winning percentage against a single opponent in NFL history. How about Mike McCarthy and Aaron Rodgers back together again, making their regular season debut after all of these years?
0: Bills at Texans.
1: One of the top matchups of week 1, the Bills taking on the Texans in Houston. A lot of success for Texans and head coach DeMeco Ryans over the last couple of seasons against Buffalo. Ryan says that it doesn't necessarily translate to this year's season opener.
10: With this being our first game, anything goes. Any looks, any type of schemes, anything can come up. So for that reason, I don't put any, you know, I don't put a lot of weight into the games that we played prior. Also, with this team, new head coach, right? New defensive coordinator, new special teams coordinator. There will be a ton of different looks that we've had in the past 2 years. So just to say, oh, what we did the past 2 years is what's worked, rinse and repeat, that's not it, right? We got to be prepared and ready for anything. We got to trust our rules, trust what we've done during training camp, trust our training, and put the ball down. Let's go to work.
1: Yeah, debut for Joe Brady as the Bills head coach in week 1. Brady weighing in on some of the struggles for the Bills offense and Josh Allen in Houston.
11: I don't think anything is tied. You know, it's year 1 for us, right? And there's nothing that we're going into this year with the mindset of, oh man, look, this is what's happened in the past year, right? Like, a lot of these guys haven't even been here. So I don't think it's anything. We just got to, you know, make sure we're locked into our details. And it's going to be an incredible environment. It always is down there. And, you know, 2 good teams that were in the playoffs last year, but none of that has any bearing this year. And so it'll be a great test for us.
1: Yeah, fresh start on both sides. Speaking of fresh starts,
0: Dolphins at Raiders.
1: Yeah, Ryan Fitzpatrick, a former Dolphins quarterback, Raiders in year 1 with Clint Kubiak, Jeff Hafley making his Miami debut. Fitz on the Fitz and Wit podcast saying if the Dolphins lose this one, they could lose them all.
12: If the Dolphins lose to the Raiders in Vegas on Sunday, I think they're going to go 0-17 this year. I think they'll be the first team in NFL history to go 0-17. Let's look at the Dolphins' schedule. They're playing the NFC North. Ooh. So you tell me, do you got them beating Detroit, Minnesota, Green Bay, or Chicago this year?
13: Nope.
12: No. They're playing the AFC West. So let's just say that the Raiders beat them. Do you have them beating Denver this year or Kansas City or the Chargers?
13: Zero chance.
12: Okay. So we're breaking it down that way. Okay. Now let's look at the 3 teams that they play that aren't in those divisions. They're at San Francisco.
13: Okay.
12: They're playing Cincy, who's apparently playing in the AFC Championship game.
13: Right. So there are different.
12: And they're at Indy. Are they winning any of those 3 games?
13: The caveat, or either or, is Daniel Jones healthy. If it's Anthony Richardson, I think that there's a chance.
12: So Daniel Jones, let's say he's healthy, so they're not winning that game.
13: Okay.
12: So that leaves you the division. Patriots twice, I say no chance. Bills twice, I say no chance. So they're playing the Jets twice, and that's their shot.
13: That's their shot.
12: And as I talked about last week, I think the Jets are much improved this year, and they're going to show it on the field. So I'm sitting there looking at it going, I don't see a whole lot of wins in there, Witt. So let's make the bold prediction, 0-17.
1: Yeah, tune in to Football Sunday presented by Gusto for a doubleheader. The Bears visiting the Panthers at 1 p.m. immediately following the Dolphins and the Raiders at 4:25. 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
0: Cowboys at Giants.
1: Yeah, the nightcap Sunday night football in New Jersey. Cowboys and Giants. ESPN's Chris Kenny played for both teams. Says Dallas needs to stop talking and start acting.
14: I don't remember the Dallas Cowboys with Dak Prescott and CeeDee Lamb and this current core of players being as boisterous as they are this season. And I don't have an issue with, you know, them being confident, but I have an issue with them saying, let's proclaim dominance. How about just go out and win the game? That's all that matters. Go 1-0 every single week. And I know that's boring. It's cliche. It's coach speak. But guess what? The best teams are methodical in terms of how they navigate the marathon that is the NFL regular season. And ultimately, at the end, they're in places that they want to be. It's been a long time since we could say the Cowboys were where they wanted to be at season's end.
1: Yeah, Canty on unsportsmanlike, one of the more intriguing matchups between a pair of NFC East rivals. Up next, volume up for our top sound from Saturday. This is SportsCenter All Night here on ESPN Radio.
0: 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Malik Willis leads the Miami Dolphins into Las Vegas to face Kirk Cousins and the Raiders.
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0: Number five.
3: Nick, quite a day in college football. We start with the biggest upset in the young season. Oklahoma State victorious. Dave Hunsinger from Learfield.
4: One more snap and that will be the ballgame. Unbelievable. Snap.
3: Louisiana Tech's Jordan McCray makes it interesting against LSU with a pick six. Kyle Schauschberger with the call from Learfield.
5: Braylon Moore in that purple jersey will snap the football. Levitt looking left right away. Darts went over. Picked off. It's intercepted by Jordan McCray at the goal line. He's galloping across midfield. 45, 35. They're not going to get him. Jordan McCray all the way to the house. They pick six.
0: Number three.
3: Another INT to the house. This one from Texas A&M's Marco Jones on ESPN Radio.
6: Owens heels on the 40-yard line. He takes the snap in a crouch. Fakes a handoff. Looks to the near side. Hit as he throws. Ball is up. It's intercepted by the Aggies. There goes Marco Jones. Nobody's going to get him. The 10, the 5. Touchdown, Texas A&M. He spikes the ball in celebration. TJ Searcy deflected it. Celebration, a 62-yard big man interception return to the house.
0: Number two.
3: Texas couldn't be stopped in the fourth to rip a win away from number one Ohio State. Craig Way from Learfield with the final call.
7: Shotgun snap to Sayan, back the throw, flings it up, downfield. The pass is knocked away, and in fact, intercepted by Grayson Littleton. What a way to end it. This Texas Longhorn team.
8: They an elbow man downfield.
7: 20-point snap. To beat the top-ranked Ohio State Buckeyes. Final score, the Texas Longhorns 24. The Ohio State Buckeyes 23.
0: Number one.
3: Priest Humphrey Grace of Kentucky with a short pick six against Alabama on the JMI Sports Network.
9: Keelan Russell in the gun. Brooks goes in motion to the far side. Play fake. Quick throw near side.

0: just about as exciting as it got in Lexington for those home fans. Little defensive flavor to our Saturday top sound. Couple of defensive scores. Strong bounce back for Bama in that win over Kentucky. LSU waking up after a slow start as well. Going to need to get that offense in gear for next week's Kiffin Bowl in Oxford. That should be a really fun one. Nick DeLucchi here with you. SportsCenter all night. We'll go back to baseball. Yankees and Mets in the Bronx. Empire State Building. Orange and blue.
1: The 2-0. Swing and a high fly ball. Deep right field. This one is out of here. Grand slam.

0: Keith Radd on the call, 880 ESPN New York. Lindor with his 24th career multi-homer game as a shortstop, tying Ernie Banks for the second most in Major League history. The Mets win it 12-2. Their 10-run win tied for the largest against the Yankees in the series history. Struggles continue for Gerrit Cole. He has allowed 7 home runs in his last 2 starts, the most of any 2-start span in his career, loss snapping a Yankees 6-game home winning streak. The Marlins taking on the Dodgers. LA on the road trying to extend their 8-game winning streak. Otto Lopez said other ideas.
1: 2-0. Line shot right field, base hit. Hernandez trots in to score from third. Conine to second, and the Marlins have the lead on an RBI single from Otto Lopez. 3-2 Miami in the second.
0: 104.3 WQAM on the call. The Dodgers' longest active Major League winning streak snapped at 8 games. Pete Fairbanks nailing down a save for Miami as his strong season continues. The Red Sox and the Royals. Willier Abreu with the big blow.
2: 2-2 pitch. Swing and a shot. High into right center field. Back at the track. At the wall. Off the wall. Jasper scores. Hadley rounds third. Willier holds it second. That's a 2-run double. Abreu delivers. And it's 3-1 Red Sox.
0: WEEI on the call. Ranger Suarez was really sharp in this one. 7 innings, 1 earned, 8 strikeouts through a season high. 69 strikes. The Red Sox continue to own the AL Central. Have won 9 of their last 10, now 18-9 against that division overall as they chase a wild card spot. Up next, a Texas-sized stunner. Cowboys catching a duck in the rest of Week 2 College Football Saturday. 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
3: A top five showdown in Austin.
4: Buckeyes at the Texas 19. Saying looking all over after he receives the snap, throws in the end zone. Caught by Jeremiah Smith for a touchdown on a 19-yard pass play.
3: The Ducks can't quack the code in Stillwater.
5: Snap, knee, that will do it. Quack, quack, and that is that.
3: A second straight nail-biter in Ann Arbor.
6: From the 35, Mateer bouncing in the pocket, grabbed and sacked. And that's going to do it. Nate Marshall gets the walk-off sack.
3: We get you set for the first Sunday of the NFL season.
7: They can score with anybody, but they had a difficult time stopping teams. So very interested to see what this new Cowboys defense looks like.
3: Plus, a U.S. Open champion is crowned in the women's bracket.
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9: 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Nick DeLuca here with you. Second Saturday in September, and it was a good one. If you had a wedding to attend today, hopefully there were some TVs nearby. Lots of action around Major League Baseball. We'll get you ready for our first NFL Sunday of the season. But I have to start recapping a wild week two Saturday of college football. Kick it off with the game of the day in Austin. Ohio State, Texas, 1-4 in the country. Big Ten, SEC, Texas came in as a 1.5-point favorite. It's the 14th time since 1978. The number one team in the country has been an underdog in a regular season game. Longhorns, though, were shaky early. Fumble and INT on the first two drives, leading to 10 Ohio State points. Second quarter, Julian Sayin, Jeremiah Smith, six more.
4: 14 seconds left. Smith and Ennis, wide left. Robertson, McCune, wide right. Bo Jackson in the backfield next to Julian Sayin. Buckeyes at the Texas 19. Sayin looking all over after he receives the snap, throws in the end zone. Caught by Jeremiah Smith for a touchdown on a 19-yard pass play. Julian Sayin to Jeremiah Smith in the air, and Ohio State's lead grows to 19-3.
9: Paul Keels with the call from Learfield. Buckeyes led by 17 at the break. Smith had 8 catches, 164 yards, and a touchdown. Part of a big day. Felt like that would be the story. Ohio State entered the fourth quarter leading 23-3 since 2004. Number one teams 197-0 when leading by 20-plus in the fourth. More on that in a minute. Texas touchdown cut it to one score. Then Ohio State driving. Connor Hawkins, 3-for-3 on the night, but missing from 45 to give the Longhorns some life. Arch Manning in the offense driving. Hollywood smothers. Hollywood ending.
10: 12th play of the drive. Third down and goal for Texas inside the Ohio State 1-yard line. The lineup in the eye. Manning under center to take the snap. Third and goal. Handoff. Diving for the goal line. Hollywood smothers. Touchdown, Texas. Smothers over the top. And the Longhorns are an extra point away from taking their first lead of the night.
9: Craig Way with the call from Learfield. Smothers for the lead in the late stages. Texas outscoring Ohio State 21-0 in the fourth quarter to win it 24-23. Texas head coach Steve Sarkisian, we finally found him. What does this win mean for his team?
11: I think what it can do is that this team can understand that we can overcome adversity, and we're going to get faced with more adversity. I mean, we're 2 games into a long season. This isn't going to be the first time that adversity is going to strike this season, and hopefully this serves as a lesson that we can come back from a lot. And the way you come back is focus on the next play. The way you come back is sticking together as a team. The way you come back is

0: playing complimentary football. The way you come back is having the right type of energy. So with that, I think that's what it can do for us. You know, that, you know, I don't know. It's not just going to, you know, this was one win. This doesn't mean it's worth four, five, six, or seven. It's worth one win. And as I touched on, we need to improve some things that we weren't doing well in the first half. But what it can do is serve as a lesson for, you know, continuing to fight through the adversity when we get faced with it.
1: Yeah, what a second half turnaround for Arch Manning, finishing the first quarter with negative four passing yards and negative 10 rushing yards, then went 16 to 23 for 136 yards and a touchdown after halftime. Arch soaking it all in postgame with ESPN's Laura Rutledge.
2: Arch, the game's on the line. You're trying to continue to orchestrate this comeback. How would you describe what was going through your head as you were able to lead that game-winning drive?
3: I'm so proud of our guys on all three bases. It wasn't very pretty, but we found a way to win. That's what good teams do.
2: A couple of gutsy calls on fourth down and great moments by you. How did that ignite something in you?
3: This felt good. We got a bunch of good players, a lot of leaders. It's going to be a fun night.
2: This game last year created a lot of adversity for you that you had to overcome. How would you describe the satisfaction now coming out with the win?
3: Losing them again. I had nightmares about that game last year, so we're glad to get a win tonight. Have a good night in Austin. Thank you so much.
1: Yeah, I can hear the emotion in his voice. Second largest fourth quarter comeback in Texas program history, trailing only a 2007 rally against Oklahoma State. On the other side, second half to forget for Ohio State. Head coach Ryan Day on how they bounce back from this collapse.
4: It can come down to one play, and you know, we weren't able to make that play in the fourth quarter. And as coaches, you know, we weren't able to put them, I guess, in enough situations to make those plays. So we got to figure out how to do a better job of that, because ultimately, you know, as coaches, we got to own everything, and we're going to do that coming out of this game. And certainly starts with me and goes to the coordinators and down to the position coaches. But yeah, we're gonna have to go back, and it's going to be painful and frustrating, but you know, that's our job.
1: Stunning loss for Ohio State, snapping an 115-game winning streak when holding a 20-point lead at any point. That was the sixth longest active streak among FBS teams. Oregon, meanwhile, on the road in Stillwater looking for a bounce back after a scare against Boise State in the opener. Last year, the Ducks beat Oklahoma State 69-3. All the makings of a get-right game. Well, wrong.
5: Two wide to each side, third and eight at the Oregon 10. Hawkins is a tailback to Nestemaker's right, and Drew gets the ball. Looks to throw under heavy pressure, gets away. Nestemaker pumps. Nestemaker running, diving toward the end zone. He's in. Pistols firing. Touchdown, Oklahoma State. Drew Nestemaker. Give him an Olympic gold medal.
1: Yeah, Drew Nestemaker had Oregon on upset alert all afternoon, and the Cowboy defense finish the job in the fourth.
5: Oregon, first and 10 from its own 45. Here's a toss. Hill drops it, picks it up, fumbles the football, and the Cowboys have recovered. James Williams has recovered at the Oregon 41-yard line with a minute 55 to play.
1: Dave Hunziker with the call from Learfield. Oregon playing with fire, and they get burned in week two. Oklahoma State with a huge upset, 39-31 your final. What a difference a year makes. That 66-point loss was the largest for OSU since 1907. It's the third time a team lost by 65-plus to a team and then beat them in the following season in the AP poll era. Akron over Miami in 1996 and UTEP over Utah in 1974. What a day for Nestemaker postgame on ESPN.
6: Drew, all week long, you guys were told you're not good enough after the embarrassing loss. Your words to Tulsa. What did it take from this group to bounce back and respond against the number 6 team in the nation?
7: Yeah, I think that's just who we are at the end of the day. You know, we had to respond after a bad week last week, but everyone on this team's been counted out their whole career, and I think that's what makes us special.
6: So resilient.
7: I do it for the so glad we pulled this one out.
6: I have to ask you about your flip into the end zone. Walk me through that play and what you felt.
7: Yeah, I dropped back and they had a guy coming off the edge. I slid up and then it was me one-on-one with the safety. He went low earlier in the game and I was like, I'm letting it fly, and just leaped and felt like I was in the air for a year, and I landed really hard, but I don't care as long as I got in the end zone. All week. This is the best week of practice we've ever had, and I believe in these guys. These guys are built for these moments.
6: Thank you.
1: Yeah, Mestemaker finishing with 317 passing yards, 2 touchdowns, 109 rushing yards, and a rushing touchdown. Second player over the last 20 years with 300 pass and 100 rushing yards is a 20-point underdog. What a win for Oklahoma State. Oregon outgained by 273 yards. It snaps a 41-game winning streak against unranked opponents. Head coach Dan Lanning pretty blunt with his post-game assessment.
8: That's because it wasn't close in a lot of ways. We got our kicked in a lot of areas. Tons of credit to Coach Morris and his staff.
9: You know, if it wasn't for the takeaways that we had on defense, it doesn't even look like it looked. You know, that being said, there's a lot of opportunity for improvement. There's, you look overall as a team, we didn't tackle well in week 1, we didn't tackle well, right, in week 2, right? We didn't win the line of scrimmage on either side of the ball. Got to do a better job there. There's a lot of things that you can look at and evaluate and say, okay, let's go to work. Ultimately, on the same note, every single goal is still in front of us, right? We control our destiny, but this is a game that we need to show improvement. We didn't show improvement. So we have to see that now moving forward with our team. We've got a locker room that's hurting, obviously. But on the same note, Oklahoma State went and won that game, and we didn't do the things that you have to do to win that game. It could be a team that goes and learns from it, becomes a lot better. We didn't have a lot of rhythm on offense today. Again, defensively, we gave up way too many explosives, some poor eye discipline, not winning at the point of attack. And our guys are much more capable of that, so all that starts with me, right? Every bit of that starts with me. I didn't prepare our guys well enough to play.
1: Yeah, laundry list from Dan Lanning. So surprising to see Dante Moore struggle the way that he did, completing just 14 of 29 pass attempts. Oregon's CFP chances falling from 54% to 20% after the loss on the early All-State playoff predictor. Big game in the early window on Saturday at the Big House. The big question coming in, Bryce Underwood really struggled in the season opener for Michigan against Western Michigan. Tall task against Oklahoma's defense. Doing enough with his arm and his legs.
10: From the Sooner 38 for Michigan. Option keep. Underwood 35. Puts a split in the ground. 30. Turns to the 20-yard line. To the 10. Near the goal line. Knocked out of bounds. He's in. Touchdown. Just got inside the pylon. Bryce Underwood. 38-yard touchdown run. And the Maize and Blue cheering loud here in Ann Arbor.
1: Mark Kestisher with the call here on ESPN Radio. Underwood finishing with just 111 passing yards, but adding 87 on the ground, and that score, 38-yarder, the longest rushing touchdown by a Michigan QB since 2018. Michigan defense getting the job done. They hold off Oklahoma 17-10. Wolverines head coach Kyle Whittingham liked this week's game a lot better than last week's.
11: What a great bounce back, I guess you could say, from last week. Proud of the football team. They had a great week of preparation, not a good week, a great week. And they were determined they went into this game and determined to be, you know, a lot more passion and energy and physicality. And they did exactly that. Everything that we were looking for in this game that was missing last week showed up.
1: Yeah, story, the Michigan defense, John Mateer really struggled down the stretch for OU, ended the game 1 of 8 passing for just 3 yards and an interception in the second half. Michigan becoming the first team over the last 20 seasons, despite being held under 300 yards in both games, to find a way to win. On that OU side, Brent Venables really struggling to find some rhythm for his offense, says it's tough to leave Ann Arbor with a loss.
12: I think it goes without saying, Michigan's a really talented football team. We know that. And we're going to see a lot more talented teams as well as the season goes on. And so I know our guys, what they're made of. Don't question that whatsoever. We got to improve, find out the ways that we can do a better job as a staff and help them be better when it matters the most. And, you know, and again, got to do everything we can to, again, put this game behind us, learn from it, grow from it, get better from it, and get ready for, again, a 10-win New Mexico team that's coming in to Norman next week.
1: Yeah, Michigan, a 5.5-point underdog in this game, making it just the fourth time this century that Michigan has been a home underdog to a non-conference opponent, but they find a way to win. Michigan head coach Kyle Whittingham vocal about needing improvement from Bryce Underwood this week, following up on that post game.
13: Coach, talk about Bryce's improvement from last week and the comments that you made earlier in the week about, you know, the job not necessarily.
14: I never made those comments. I was asked if his job was infinitely and etched in stone. Whose job is ever etched in stone? So that was my answer. I never brought that up or alluded to that. Are you guys, I mean, you guys all guarantee jobs? I don't. And I don't know anyone in football that does. So I don't agree that I open that can of worms. And Bryce is our quarterback, and that's where we are right now.
1: Underwood is the Michigan quarterback. Wolverines, I guess we can call it questionable 2-0, but 2-0 nonetheless after a big win over OU. Coming up, we crown a women's champion in Queens and some of the best from Saturday in baseball. This is SportsCenter All Night here on ESPN Radio.
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1: 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Nick DeLuca here with you. More than just college football on Saturday, crowned a champion at the U.S. Open in Queens. The top two players in the world on the women's side of the bracket, Aryna Sabalenka and Elena Rybakina. Fitting, it went to a third set, but Rybakina meeting the moment.
0: Elena Rybakina is the new world number one and the new U.S. Open champion. First Wimbledon, then the Australian this year, and now a U.S. Open champion for the first time.
1: That call coming from ESPN. Rybakina claiming her third career major title, Wimbledon and the Australian Open, the other two, becomes the first U.S. Open champion in the Open era to win three setters in the quarters, semis, and the final. Will be the world number one for the first time in her career on Monday. Rybakina on sinking in the moment and what it means.
21: I'm shocked, to be honest. I have no words. I mean, what a tournament. I was coming here a little bit injured, yeah. And yes, somehow day by day we were trying to find a way, you know, adapting to all the challenges every day I was waking up with. And yeah, it's just incredible. I can't believe still. It's, I mean, no words.
1: And Rybakina growing into a three-time major champion on growing her game into another major title.
21: I feel like experience with my team for a long time, people I know so well, I trust, and I don't know, just everything got together. And I don't know, we've been working a lot, and I'm just super happy. And the consistency I found is great, but I know that in women's tennis and just in tennis, everything changes so quick. And I'm super happy with the achievements, but I will try, of course, to push more and stay at the top as long as possible.
1: Rybakina, the second woman in the Open era to beat three multi-former major champions in a single U.S. Open, going through Naomi Osaka, Coco Gauff, and Sabalenka, joining Serena Williams in 1999. Sabalenka snapping a streak of two straight U.S. Open titles, was going for the three-peat on Saturday. 19 straight U.S. Open matches won entering this final, falling to 1-4 in her last five major final appearances after starting her career 3-1. SportsCenter All Night here on ESPN Radio, the ESPN app. Nick DeLucchi here with you. Over to baseball, just a couple weeks left in the regular season. Some wild card races heating up. The D-backs chasing an NL wild card spot. Rangers still alive in a down AL West. Put together a Texas-sized sixth inning.
22: Here's the pitch. Duran swings and lines one to center field. That's down for a base hit. Young will score. Nimmo headed to the plate. The throw in is cut off, and it's 6-1 Texas. Two-run single for Ezekiel Duran, and the Rangers have plated six runs here at the top of the fifth inning.
1: That call from right here on ESPN Radio. The Rangers scoring six in the fifth, their most in an inning since June 19th, snapping a three-game losing streak to improve to just two games back of the Astros for first in the AL West. 6-2, your final over Arizona. The Braves and the Phillies, top two teams in the NL East, but the Brave bats helping them pull away.
23: 2-2 pitch and a high drive deep right center field to the wall and off the base of the wall. Drake Baldwin is into second base. A two RBI double as he just rocked it into the gap. 7-1 Braves in the fourth inning.
1: 680 the fan, all Braves in Atlanta, 12-2 the final. Braves scoring 8 runs in the fourth inning, tying for most in a frame this season. Ronald Acuña Jr., how about 3-for-3 with a homer, drove in a pair, is hitting .364 in September. Braves leading the Phillies by 6 games now in the NL East, have a 99% chance to win the division, according to ESPN Analytics. Padres and Giants in San Francisco. Fernando Tatis hunting bleachers.
2: And here it comes. Swing, and there's a shot. That's headed for Berkeley. Way, way back and high up into the bleachers. It is 6-3. San Diego. Man. Tape measure home run for Fernando Tatis Jr. His 21st home run of the year.
1: KNBR on the call. Tatis going deep. Jackson Merrill with another homer as well. He is the fourth different player in Padres franchise history with 25 homers and 25 steals in a season. Joining Tatis Jr., Will Myers, and Reggie Sanders, Padres win their 6th straight longest active winning streak in the majors. Be sure to tune in for baseball action tonight as the Giants host the Padres, wrapping up their series on Sunday Night Baseball. 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They get a win 3-2 over Houston. Nick Madrigal, RBI sack fly in the victory. Ian Seymour was outstanding. 6 innings, 2 earned 10 strikeouts to tie for his second most in a game in his career. The Rays improving to an American League best 49-25 at home this season, on pace for their third highest home win percentage in franchise history. Up next, our half hour headlines and latest from around the NFL. 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
5: Here's a look at your weatherology forecast. Lows level off around 52 overnight under mainly clear skies, northwesterly winds 8 to 15 miles per hour. Slight chance for showers Sunday. Daytime highs approaching 66, sunshine mixed with clouds at times. Clear skies Sunday night, lows around 44. I'm meteorologist Jennifer Wojcicki on 1430 ESPN Beaver Dam. Currently 55.
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25: This week's Fox Brothers Piggly Wiggly High School Athlete of the Week is Reese Hendricks of Watertown High School. Reese is on the Goslings girls volleyball team. She says volleyball has taught her that you cannot let one mistake define you. You might miss a serve, shank a pass, or make a bad decision, but the next point is always an opportunity to reset and do better. She says she's learned to move on quickly, stay positive, and trust herself. Congratulations to Watertown's Reese Hendricks. She's this week's Fox Brothers Piggly Wiggly High School Athlete of the Week.
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1: Texas takes down Ohio State in a top-five stunner, erasing a 20-point deficit in the second half. Oregon upset at Oklahoma State. Michigan picks up a big win over OU. Elena Rybakina, the U.S. Open champ in Queens, and we get you set for the start of the NFL season. Talking some of the big Saturday finals, everything is bigger in Texas. What a comeback for the Longhorns taking down Ohio State. Was it more Texas or the Buckeyes' collapse in the second half? ESPN senior college football writer Jake Trotter putting the blame on Ohio State.
2: It's one of the more epic losses in Ohio State history. So, just a total collapse from the Buckeyes. And you have to wonder, like, can they bounce back from this? Because this was getting ready to be, you know, the biggest non-conference win of anybody in the FBS. And now they got to go back home and figure some things out, because they still got to go to Indiana. They still got to go to USC. They still got Oregon. Although I don't know about that game right now, because the Ducks had a pretty rough loss too. So, yeah, it was pretty crazy, and just a wild atmosphere in the fourth quarter in Austin, Texas.
1: Yeah, and what a comeback for Texas. So resilient after falling behind big through three quarters. Trotter says the Longhorns came up clutch down the stretch.
2: I think Ohio State just ran out of gas, and the defense was on the field basically nonstop in the fourth quarter, and you saw it at the end. They just could not muster the energy to get a stop. So, you could feel the momentum shifting late in the third quarter. And then by the time, it was 23-17, you just felt like Texas was going to somehow win the game because they were making all the plays and Ohio State wasn't making any.
1: Yeah, see if that is a big-time springboard win for Texas and how Ohio State responds with a difficult schedule on the horizon. Earlier final that was a little surprising, Michigan responding to take down OU at the Big House. Our ESPN radio team, Mark Kestisher and Kelly Stauffer, recapping a big day for Big Blue.
3: Nick, thank you very much. After all the consternation and controversy of Michigan's last-second win over Western Michigan, Kelly Stauffer, they take down number 11, Oklahoma. You had it diagnosed in the middle of the week. I'm sure the Michigan coaches felt the same way. Bryce Underwood actually had one more run than pass attempt. 18 runs, 17 pass attempts, and the Michigan defense was terrific to take down the Sooners.
4: Michigan offensively had 263 total yards, and Underwood accounted for 198 of them. And also hats off to Jason Beck, the offensive coordinator. I think Jason Beck totally missed it last week pertaining to how to handle Bryce Underwood and what he's capable of doing at this point. Had him in situations he's not prepared for. Reading defenses, going through progressions. Give him an either or, one side or the other. It's there, take it, if not, run it. And then saddle him up in the run game and get something done. And, oh, by the way, we play really good defense, and it was really, really impressive, complimentary football today out of Michigan.
3: Yeah, and look, Oklahoma's known for its great defense, and deservedly so over the last few years under Brent Venables. But the Michigan D today, and John Mateer had turned around, did not have a great first half. I think you had given me the stat. He was 9-for-9 at some point in the second half. Jair Hill, on a bad decision by Mateer, came up with the INT that set up the go-ahead score.
4: Mateer was 9-for-9 in the second half until he went 0-for-6, including that interception. And that was the difference. And Kyle Whittingham has been around the block enough to know. He said it earlier this week, if we don't win the turnover takeaway, we're not winning this game. And I think they were +2 in that department the last time I looked.
3: Oklahoma, really good team, but a loss on the road, and in 2 weeks, how about this back-to-back? At number two, Georgia, and then home for Texas. Michigan's got a tough close later this season, but they're 2-0. Michigan 17, Oklahoma 10, the final from the Big House in Ann Arbor. For Kelly Stauffer, I'm Mark Kestisher, right here on the exclusive home of the College Football Playoff, ESPN Radio, and the ESPN app. Let's go back to Nick DeLuca in the studio.
1: Yeah, thanks so much, Kesty, and a big win for Michigan to find some momentum after the struggles in week one. ESPN's Heather Dinich calling it a pretty ugly afternoon in Ann Arbor.
5: This was an ugly game. Let's just start there. Neither of these teams looked really great, and it was good for Michigan because they wanted to rewrite the narrative, and they needed this win really bad after everything that happened last week, but reality is they have no passing game. Oklahoma has no running game. Between the two of them, they had a gazillion penalties. There were fumbles left and right. I mean, John Mateer was throwing the ball up to the clouds, and it was just like, who's going to win this game? And it came down to an interception. Mateer threw an interception. Two plays later, Michigan got the game-winning touchdown on a one-yard run. So, you know, Oklahoma has a lot to fix before the SEC schedule starts, and it's coming up around the bend with Georgia and Texas.
1: Yeah, Dinich on College Game Day on ESPN Radio about what you'd expect with those two defenses playing the way that they have been so far this season. Oregon and Oklahoma State, the surprise of Saturday. Ducks playing with fire in week one, but they fall to the Cowboys in week two. ESPN's Jake Trotter says that Oklahoma State and Drew Mestemaker proving that they're legit.
6: How do you lose to Tulsa, really get blown out by Tulsa, and then come back and beat that Oregon team? Guys, I'm not so sure that Drew Mestemaker is the best quarterback in college football. And you talk to NFL scouts, like they had their eye on him. He is legit, and it wouldn't surprise me after today. And I can't believe I'm saying this 48 hours later based on what I thought of them, but they're a contender in the Big 12. That was a legit win. You know, they threw two pick sixes and still beat Oregon. So Oklahoma State is back, and after, 20 straight losses to FBS teams.
1: Wow. High praise from Trotter. Couple other Saturday finals. Alabama over Kentucky, 45-17. Bama trailed at half, but outscoring Kentucky 32-0 in the second. 28-point win, Alabama's largest after trailing at halftime since SEC expansion in 1992. Number 10, Texas A&M, 48. Arizona State, 20. A&M using a 24-0 run in the fourth quarter, backed by a pair of defensive touchdowns to help beat the Sun Devils. Marcel Reed leading the way with three passing touchdowns. Number 15, BYU taking down Arizona, 28-17 as well, in a rematch of a double overtime thriller from last year. Wasn't quite that close this season. SportsCenter All Night here on ESPN Radio, the ESPN app, SiriusXM Channel 80. 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The NFL season is underway. We'll get you set for all the action on the first Sunday of the year.
0: Buccaneers and Bengals.
1: Two former first overall pick quarterbacks, Heisman winners in back-to-back years, got college football on the brain. Baker Mayfield fresh off his new extension, excited to focus on football.
7: It's not going to be looming over everybody, questioning it day in and day out throughout the weeks. For me, it doesn't change. We didn't make the playoffs last year. I think everybody that was here has a bad taste in their mouth, and they're ready to right the ship on that. And you know, we believe that we have a really, really good team. Got to take it 1 week at a time, but this team's hungry, and that's what I'm most excited about.
1: Yeah, on the other side, the Bengals have missed the playoffs in each of the last three seasons after making the conference championship in the previous two. Quarterback Joe Burrow optimistic for 2026.
8: I would say I'm more excited this year than I've been in a long time. I think I've always been excited to play, but this year I'm excited to watch, too. I'm really excited to see our guys go make it happen.
1: Yeah, Burrow 12-3 against NFC teams since losing Super Bowl 56 to the Rams. Third best out-of-conference record in the NFL since 2022 behind Jalen Hurts and Lamar Jackson. Bengals trying to avoid another slow start, just 3-11 in weeks 1 and 2 under Zach Taylor as head coach since 2019.
0: Falcons at Steelers.
1: One of two matchups in week one featuring newly hired head coaches on both sidelines. Kevin Stefanski against Mike McCarthy. Who's playing quarterback for the Falcons? Is it you? Is it me? Looks like it's going to be Cooper Rush after a couple of big injuries for Atlanta. Stefanski on Rush as QB1 in week one.
9: That's the life of a backup quarterback. In an ideal world, would you love to have gotten every rep? Of course, that's a no-brainer. But I do think there's examples of guys that come in with no reps, and sometimes it's after, you know, the first play. Sometimes it's on play 59, whatever it is, and you're expected to compete, and you're expected to hold the standard of the room, in this case, the quarterback room. So Cooper's been a backup in his career. He's been a starter. He knows how to prepare.
1: Falcons have lost 5 straight to the Steelers. They are 2-16-1 all time. That is the worst winning percentage against a single opponent in NFL history. How about Mike McCarthy and Aaron Rodgers back together again, making their regular season debut after all of these years?
0: Bills at Texans.
1: One of the top matchups of week one, the Bills taking on the Texans in Houston. A lot of success for Texans and head coach DeMeco Ryans over the last couple of seasons against Buffalo. Ryan says that it doesn't necessarily translate to this year's season opener.
10: With this being our first game, anything goes. Any looks, any type of schemes, anything can come up. So for that reason, I don't put any, you know, I don't put a lot of weight into the games that we played prior. Also, with this team, new head coach, right? New defensive coordinator, new special teams coordinator. There will be a ton of different looks that we've had in the past 2 years. So just to say, oh, what we did the past 2 years is what's worked, rinse and repeat, that's not it, right? We got to be prepared and ready for anything. We got to trust our rules, trust what we've done during training camp, trust our training, and put the ball down. Let's go to work.
1: Yeah, debut for Joe Brady as the Bills head coach in week one. Brady weighing in on some of the struggles for the Bills offense and Josh Allen in Houston.
11: I don't think anything is as tied. You know, it's year one for us, right? And there's nothing that we're going into this year with the mindset of, oh, man, look, this is what's happened in the past year, right? Like, a lot of these guys haven't even been here. So I don't think it's anything. We just got to, you know, make sure we're locked into our details. And it's going to be an incredible environment. It always is down there. And, you know, two good teams that were in the playoffs last year, but none of that has any bearing this year. And so it'll be a great test for us.
1: Yeah, fresh start on both sides. Speaking of fresh starts,
0: Dolphins at Raiders.
1: Yeah, Ryan Fitzpatrick, a former Dolphins quarterback, Raiders in year one with Clint Kubiak, Jeff Hafley making his Miami debut. Fitz on the Fitz and Wit podcast saying if the Dolphins lose this one, they could lose them all.
12: If the Dolphins lose to the Raiders in Vegas on Sunday, I think they're going to go 0-17 this year. I think they'll be the first team in NFL history to go 0-17. Let's look at the Dolphins' schedule. They're playing the NFC North. Ooh. So you tell me, do you got them beating Detroit, Minnesota, Green Bay, or Chicago this year?
13: Nope.
12: No. They're playing the AFC West. So let's just say that the Raiders beat them. Do you have them beating Denver this year or Kansas City or the Chargers?
13: Zero chance.
12: Okay. So we're breaking it down that way. Okay. Now let's look at the three teams that they play that aren't in those divisions. They're at San Francisco.
13: Okay.
12: They're playing Cincy, who's apparently playing in the AFC Championship game.
13: Right. So there are different.
12: And they're at Indy. Are they winning any of those three games?
13: The caveat, or either or, is Daniel Jones healthy? If it's Anthony Richardson, I think that there's a chance.
12: So Daniel Jones, let's say he's healthy, so they're not winning that game.
13: Okay.
12: So that leaves you the division. Patriots twice, I say no chance. Bills twice, I say no chance. So they're playing the Jets twice, and that's their shot.
13: That's their shot.
12: And as I talked about last week, I think the Jets are much improved this year, and they're going to show it on the field. So I'm sitting there looking at it going, I don't see a whole lot of wins in there, Witt. So let's make the bold prediction, 0-17.
1: Yeah, tune in to Football Sunday presented by Gusto for a doubleheader. The Bears visiting the Panthers at 1 p.m. immediately following the Dolphins and the Raiders at 4:25. Coverage beginning at 12 p.m. Eastern here on ESPN Radio and the ESPN app.
0: Cowboys at Giants.
1: Yeah, the nightcap Sunday night football in New Jersey. Cowboys and Giants. ESPN's Chris Kenny played for both teams. Says Dallas needs to stop talking and start acting.
14: I don't remember the Dallas Cowboys with Dak Prescott and CeeDee Lamb and this current core of players being as boisterous as they are this season. And I don't have an issue with, you know, them being confident, but I have an issue with them saying, let's proclaim dominance. How about just go out and win the game? That's all that matters. Go 1-0 every single week. And I know that's boring. It's cliche. It's coach speak. But guess what? The best teams are methodical in terms of how they navigate the marathon that is the NFL regular season. And ultimately, at the end, they're in places that they want to be. It's been a long time since we could say the Cowboys were where they wanted to be at season's end.
1: Yeah, Canty on unsportsmanlike, one of the more intriguing matchups between a pair of NFC East rivals. Up next, volume up for our top sound from Saturday. 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
14: Ended my career at 300 pounds, somewhat of an athlete. 2 years later, I was 320. 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
0: Number five.
22: Nick, quite a day in college football. We start with the biggest upset in the young season. Oklahoma State victorious. Dave Hunsinger from Learfield.
23: One more snap and that will be the ballgame. Unbelievable. Snap.
22: Louisiana Tech's Jordan McCray makes it interesting against LSU with a pick six. Kyle Schauschberger with the call from Learfield.
23: Braylon Moore in that purple jersey will snap the football. Levitt looking left right away. Darts went over. Picked off. It's intercepted by Jordan McCray at the goal line. He's galloping across midfield. 45, 35. They're not going to get him. Jordan McCray all the way to the house. They pick six.
0: Number three.
22: Another INT to the house. This one from Texas A&M's Marco Jones on ESPN Radio.
24: Always heels on the 40-yard line. He takes the snap in a crouch, fakes a handoff, looks to the near side, hit as he throws. Ball is up. It's intercepted by the Aggies. There goes Marco Jones. Nobody's going to get him. The 10, the 5. Touchdown, Texas A&M. He spikes the ball in celebration. TJ Searcy deflected. Celebration, a 62-yard big man interception return to the house.
0: Number two.
22: Texas couldn't be stopped in the fourth. The Ripple win away from number one Ohio State. Craig Way from Learfield with final call.
25: Shotgun snap to Sayan. Back the throw. Flings it up. Downfield. The pass is knocked away. And in fact, intercepted by Grayson Littleton. What a way to end it. This Texas Longhorn team.
26: They held the man downfield.
25: 20 points down. To beat the top-ranked Ohio State Buckeyes. Final score, the Texas Longhorns 24. The Ohio State Buckeyes 23.
0: Number one.
22: Reese Humphrey Grace of Kentucky with a short pick six against Alabama on the JMI Sports Network.
27: Keelan Russell in the gun. Brooks goes in motion to the far side. Play fake. Quick throw near side. Bang up into the end.
28: Touchdown.
27: Kentucky. Humphrey Grace swatted it up. Broken. Fell into the end zone. What a way to start the game for the Kentucky defense.
1: It's about as exciting as it got in Lexington for those home fans. Little defensive flavor to our Saturday top sound. Couple of defensive scores. Strong bounce back for Bama in that win over Kentucky. LSU waking up after a slow start as well. Going to need to get that offense in gear for next week's Kiffin Bowl in Oxford. That should be a really fun one. Nick DeLuca here with you. SportsCenter All Night. We'll go back to baseball. Yankees and Mets in the Bronx. Empire State Building. Orange and blue.
29: The 2-0. Swing and a high fly ball. Deep right field. This one is
1: Keith Radd on the call, 880 ESPN New York. Lindor with his 24th career multi-homer game as a shortstop, tying Ernie Banks for the second most in Major League history. The Mets win it 12-2. Their 10-run win tied for the largest against the Yankees in the series history. Struggles continue for Gerrit Cole. He has allowed 7 home runs in his last 2 starts, the most of any 2-start span in his career, loss snapping a Yankees 6-game home winning streak. The Marlins taking on the Dodgers. LA on the road trying to extend their 8-game winning streak. Otto Lopez had other ideas.
2: 2-0. Line shot right field, base hit. Hernandez trots in to score from third. Conine to second, and the Marlins have the lead on an RBI single from Otto Lopez. 3-2 Miami in the second.
1: 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The Dodgers' longest active Major League winning streak snapped at 8 games. Pete Fairbanks nailing down a save for Miami as his strong season continues. The Red Sox and the Royals. Willier Abreu with the big blow.
3: 2-2 pitch. Swing and a shot. High into right center field. Back at the track. At the wall. Off the wall. Jasper scores. Hadley rounds third. Willier holds at second. That's a 2-1 double. Abreu delivers. And it's 3-1 Red Sox.
1: 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Abreu with his 36th double of the season, tied with Brian Reynolds and Rafael Devers for the most in the majors. Ranger Suarez, 7 innings, 1 earned, throwing a season-high 69 strikes. The Red Sox improved to 18-9 against AL Central opponents this season, have won 9 of their last 10 against that division. That's a wrap for us here on SportsCenter All Night. 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

0: 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Thursday night football last night. The 49ers down under trounced the Rams 27-7. We will get to that in a second, but just want to make sure we discuss that today is the 25th anniversary of the horror that took place on 9/11 all over our country, especially here in New York. And Jeremy Schapp is going to join us later in the show to discuss all of what he experienced, what the sports world and what the world in general experienced. What we experienced 25 years ago was an absolute horror. It never should have happened. It is horrific still to this day, 25 years later, and our thoughts and condolences to all of those that have to be reminded of the loved ones that they lost today. But all of us lost something 25 years ago, and it has taken us 25 years to regain that strength that we had, and we are never going to back down. We are never going to stop fighting as a country together as one. You could sit there and talk about left, right, far left, everything in between. We're Americans. We live in the United States of America. What happened 25 years ago is completely unacceptable. It can never happen again, and we will never forget those that were lost, and we can never stop thanking those that fought for us on that day and sacrificed their own lives, their families, etc., to protect this great country of the United States of America. That is important. That is more important than anything we are going to talk about today. What we do for you guys and what we hope we do for you guys is talk about the non-important things in real life relative to putting a smile on your face and letting Michelle Smallman and Chris Canty today celebrate the fact that they have been anti-Rams this year and they got that last night. None of that really matters, but that's what we're going to try to do for you today over the next 4 hours. So good morning, Smalls. Good morning, CeCe. 27-7, the 49ers, Purdy, rocking all night long, beating the Rams. I get out of the way because I know you two are so happy about this. Go ahead.
1: Brock Purdy was able to use his legs in the way that he did to extend certain plays and create opportunities in the passing game. But credit to Kyle Shanahan, because I think he did a great job early on of frustrating that Rams defensive front, especially Myles Garrett. The different blocking schemes, not just in run game, but in the pass game, the chips, the double teams, the different formations, getting the ball out quickly to the edges, whether it be screens, swing passes. I thought, they had a tight end middle screen to George Kittle. They just did a really good job of giving the Rams defense, especially their front seven, a lot to think about early. And when defensive players are thinking instead of reacting, they play a lot slower. And you can see as the game waned on that Rams pass rush lost a little bit of steam, and that's when you started to get bigger plays in the passing game downfield. But again, I think a big part of it starts with being able to sustain drives early and having a steady commitment to the running game. They were able to execute. They were able to maintain drives. Last year, the San Francisco 49ers were the best team in the NFL on third downs. Mm-hmm. And this year, they're off to a really good start. Yesterday on third downs, they were 7-12. And you saw Mike Evans featured prominently in that, right? 6 catches. Oh, yeah. All of them went for first downs. I think all of them were on third down. And so if Mike Evans can be that for them with a healthy George Kittle and Deebo complementing what you're getting from the running backs in the backfield, the San Francisco 49ers team is going to be a lot better than what people thought, and they're going to have something to say about who comes out of the NFC.
2: They absolutely will, especially if they can be relatively healthy as opposed to what we saw from them last year. But they were so impressive last night. As you mentioned, Brock Purdy was great, the way that he was able to develop and extend plays, that run game. And Mike Evans, you know how I feel about Mike Evans if you tuned into the show. I always talk about the fact that he is, in my opinion, so underrated because he is so consistent and so productive. We know he's great, but when we talk about the best receivers in the NFL, it takes a while before we get to Mike Evans' name, and I don't think it should. But we have to talk about the travel. Yeah. The Rams looked sluggish. They did. And I know that they sent all those staffers over many times to LA. They had all these sleep scientists. They looked at the data. They didn't seem like they necessarily wanted to be there. And the 49ers were there. They were boots on the ground. They had been there for a week. Kyle Shanahan talked about it after the game. It took them about 3 to 5 days to really feel like themselves. They felt fresh. They felt ready to go. And you could see that last night. They also were doing all of the things that the NFL needed them to do as far as community outreach, as far as getting the word out about football and showcasing their brand. And you know, 49ers fans travel all the time. It was a home game for them last night. They were ready.

0: ready to play, and they absolutely put it on the Rams, who lost by 20 points and haven't lost by double digits since week 12 of 2024. That's how bad the Rams were beat last
1: night. Yeah, I don't think this...
0: Or yesterday morning in Australia,
1: I don't think this should surprise so many people. The margin of victory, yes. The Niners being really good, no. You know what? The Niners have been really good since Purdy and Shanahan have been there together. And I've been so high on this group. You guys have kind of gone through the roller coaster a little bit on, like, really high, then let's see. Then last year, interestingly enough, even though it wasn't this, like, all-time memorable season, I know it was the year that put CeCe over the top in, like, okay, Purdy is the bus driver. He's not just sitting in the back and letting Kittle and Debo in the pass and Ayuk in the pass and obviously Fred Warner, who's bleeping awesome, just all over the field, A-plus guy. Like, just, it's such an important post. No, Purdy's the guy. And you saw it last night. Yes, he had a bad interception, but 25 of 34, 205, three touchdowns, five carries, 29 yards, had that 18-yard scramble, up 17-7 after the big goal line stop that I know CeCe was loving as a defensive guy. Like, wow, that was really impressive. But what really happens here with Brock Purdy, very simply, you want to know when a quarterback's really good? When you have all-time great edge rushers on the outside, like Myles Garrett, who didn't even show up in the box score, by the way. When they're coming from the left... No, seriously. Like, I'm looking for his name. He was not there.
2: Oh, I know. Puka Nacua had more tackles than Myles Garrett.
0: Yeah.
1: So when the edge rushers come from the outside and you have a first ballot Hall of Famer, maybe the greatest pass rusher of all time in Myles Garrett, and instead of going backwards, you go forwards and you step into the pocket and you plant your foot and you throw like Purdy did, he is unflappable in those moments. He is awesome at what he does. And you know what he simply does? Hits whoever's open. That's it. He's awesome. We actually have now underrated him a little bit. But back to the whole thing on the travel, okay? Sean McVay, Rams head coach, said yesterday was a humbling day.
3: Congratulations to the 49ers. They outplayed us in every facet. I didn't do nearly a good enough job. This is a humbling day for us. And this will define us only if we allow it to. And today was one of those days. And, you know, I always look inside out. I didn't do a good enough job getting us ready to go. There were some opportunities where maybe the game could have flipped, but they deserve the win. They were ready to go. And we'll look at it. We'll see where we can improve and be better moving forward. But this is a good, humbling day. This is what can sometimes happen in sports. I love this locker room. And, you know, the first thing that I'm going to look at is myself. And I have to do a better job for our group collectively, with our coaches, with our players. And we'll look at this film and we'll get back to work, because clearly that's obviously what we've got to do. And sometimes sports can humble you. And today was one of those days. I make no excuses. And, you know, whether you want to say it's about travel, whatever, we just weren't good enough in that window. I didn't coach good enough. And we'll look at it and we'll move forward. And that's where we're at right now. But it was a great atmosphere. Give credit to the 49ers. They deserve it. And we're 0-1 and we'll move forward.
1: I make no excuses whether or not you want to bring up the travel or not. I mean, let's go there. Right. He said, I didn't do a good enough job getting the team going. And he is accountable. He's a great, great football coach.
0: He is.
1: Did they screw up? They look lethargic. They look sluggish. Did they screw up?
2: I think that's the low-hanging fruit, man, if I'm being honest. I'm not going to say that it didn't play a role in it, because anytime you travel that far, the logistics of it, how you handle it, making sure your players are optimal when they step on the field is important. But I think even more important was the job the coaching staff of the San Francisco 49ers did. And we'll spend a lot of time talking about Kyle Shanahan and his protection plan and how great Brock Purdy executed it. We also need to give some love to Raheem Morris.
0: No doubt.
2: Who was outstanding yesterday.
0: That defense was awesome.
2: His third down plan, his red zone plan, it was absolutely phenomenal. The Los Angeles Rams are at the top of the league in terms of red zone efficiency. Yesterday, they were 1-3. The LA Rams yesterday on third down, 2-9. No wide receiver caught a pass to convert for a first down on third down.
1: All right,
2: one that did was Davis Allen. That was their tight end, and he got knocked out of the game. So, I mean, listen, it was a phenomenal plan by Raheem Morris. It was much more aggressive. They played sticky man coverage on the back end, and they did a great job of matching the receivers. Even when Matthew Stafford held on to the football, those guys did an excellent job of staying in phase with the wide receivers and not letting them break off, break downfield, and get explosive plays.
0: I'm so glad you brought up Raheem Morris, because to me, he's the story of this entire trip. It's the Raheem Morris game, as far as I'm concerned. I know Brock Purdy, Mike Evans, and that offense is going to get a lot of the love, as they should, but he was the story because he lost his 50th birthday with the travel. He lost his birthday, but he got the win. And Sean McVay talks about them being humbled. Matthew Stafford was humbled last night. The way that that defense got after him, 15 of 25, 155 yards. They had that big stop, that quarterback sneak on him. Raheem Morris had an awesome game plan, and that defense frustrated Matthew Stafford and that Rams offense to no end last night. I'm so glad you brought him up, because he definitely deserves a ton of credit today.
1: Explain what a team would normally do against the Rams, and then what Smalls saying, what Raheem Morris did that is different. Like explain that part of it. What did he do that was so different?
2: I think more importantly, it's what the San Francisco 49ers were last year versus what we've seen that defense do in a one game sample size, right? The 49ers defense last year, it wasn't nearly as aggressive. They did a lot more zone coverage schemes in terms of being able to read the quarterback's eyes. It was much more of a I don't want to say vanilla, but it was much more of a standardized defense. And I thought that Raheem Morris did a great job of allowing these guys to cut it loose and play a lot more aggressive. And I think a big part of that is trusting that the guys up front can apply the pressure. And even though the 49ers didn't get any sacks, you did see seven quarterback hits, and Osa Odighizuwa had four of them. So they were able to get after it. Nick Bosa was able to affect the passer, even though he didn't get Matt Stafford on the ground. I just think that overall it was a much more aggressive unit. You saw guys playing with a lot of swagger. I thought that they were buttoned up on the back end in terms of staying tight to the receivers, and it just didn't look like that last year for the 49ers. So a tremendous credit to Raheem Morris. And here's the other thing. We can't understate how important it was for him to have the experience of coaching with Sean McVay and to know him intimately and to know what Matt Stafford likes to do and have counters and have a plan for how you want to affect them.
1: All right, there's a lot more on this game, obviously. You say that the travel could be a low-hanging fruit as to why the Rams lost. That said, could it have played a factor into why the Niners won, though? We will get to that, because their players talked about it post-game last night after they destroyed the team that some people thought could go undefeated this year. 27-7, the Niners in Australia in front of 100-plus thousand people, the seventh largest crowd in NFL history, destroyed the Rams last night. Tremendous win by the Niners. And if you listened to our show yesterday, first of all, thank you. If not, go back on the podcast and listen. You heard CeCe during Best Bet tell you Niners, money line, outright, they're going to win. Hopefully you went to DraftKings and you made that bet. CeCe, tell everybody more about DraftKings, where they could have won last night.
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4: 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Malik Willis leads the Miami Dolphins into Las Vegas to face Kirk Cousins and the Raiders.
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2: So again, I say, what's your option? 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You're going down a whole different road if you don't have them. So I think you have to bite the bullet,
9: It's $110 million in new money to go along with the $40 guaranteed, so $150 guaranteed. I get it. It's a lot of money, but I absolutely think it was the right thing to do.
21: I agree. I was playing a little bit of devil's advocate there to try and ultimately, I do think it is the right decision. I think they also understood Baker Mayfield's shown you across multiple stops. Took the Browns to the playoffs. We've seen how difficult that is.
9: Yep.
21: So for that guy with that pedigree at this position, I think you didn't want to stare down what they thought was clearly realistically a possibility that he balled out and put them in a bad spot after this year. The Golics here on ESPN Radio, Mike Golic Jr. and Mike Golic Sr. The Cowboys are always top of mind for everybody going into the season. Our next guest knows all about that here. My former teammate at Notre Dame, seven-time All-Pro with the Dallas Cowboys, Zach Martin, kind enough to join us now here on behalf of Icy Hot. Zach, how you doing, brother? Good to see you.
22: Great to see you guys, man. Always good being with you.
9: Oh, I love the little gray in the beard. Yes.
21: Well, yeah, I mean, man. What I love is, Zach, I've seen the picture.

0: I've seen the pictures of you now, too. You've also lost the weight already. Are you trying to get out ahead of all these people asking you if you're going to unretire since we've seen Aaron Donald get back out there now?
1: That was my thing last year. I'm like, I'm leaving no doubt, man. I'm not even giving it the option. So I tried to drop it as quick as possible.
2: So Mike mentioned it. Let's start there. You matched up against Aaron Donald in the Senior Bowl. So back then, and then and then obviously in the NFL. What are your thoughts of him being out a couple of years and what that does to his comeback?
1: Yeah, I mean, me and Mike had him at Notre Dame for four straight years, too. So I kind of knew him, obviously had that matchup at the Senior Bowl, and knew all about Aaron Donald coming out, and obviously people found out about him pretty quick. But listen, he was the best player on the field in all those years that he played. And, you know, he may have to knock a little rust off, but I don't see him, you know, losing that much of a step. I think he'll be a dominant guy for them. And I know there's a lot of offensive lines and coordinators and quarterbacks around the league that we're not thrilled to see him come out of retirement.
0: No, a lot of interior offensive linemen getting back into the gym after they saw that news. Zach, you're one of the few guys that would be able to ever go one-on-one with a guy like that. For you, how do you approach a player of that caliber when you're going into game week, both as an individual and as an offensive line, the way so many teams are going to have to in the NFC West this season?
1: Yeah, he's got to be a vocal point. A focal point of your game plan, right? I mean, a lot of times you're trying to do what you're doing, right? We're focusing on ourselves. We're worried about what we're doing. But when you play a guy with that caliber, you've got to spend some extra time on him on the week. You got to have him circle before every play. And you got to have a protection plan for this guy, right? It's not just, hey, we're slide to him in this. It's like, let's throw some different looks at him. Let's get a running back chip on him. Let's get the center over to him, even if the looks pressure the other way. You got to take this guy out of the game. You can't allow him to take over. Now, unfortunately, he is now paired with, you know, one of the other great elite rushers in the NFL. So it'll be interesting to see how they use those two guys together, right? I've talked about with some guys, are they going to put them on the same side? Are they going to split them up? So it's going to pose, you know, a lot of issues for coordinators and guys up front to get that game plan dialed in and where they're going to help and where they're going to take chances.
2: A lot of old linemen hope they're sliding their way, you know, to help out without a doubt. What one guy that would, you know, be in a good fight and go one-on-one with Aaron Donald is Tyler Smith, the guard for the Dallas Cowboys, for your former teammate, who's now out 4 to 6 weeks after thumb surgery. What effect will that have on that offensive line?
1: Yeah, I mean, you're not going to replace a guy like Tyler Smith. You know, TJ Bass, I was able to play with him for a year at the end of his career. And he's a great option. He's got a lot of game experience under his belt. He'll steady that ship, but you're not going to replace a guy like Tyler Smith. Just a brute force. We played the Rams a couple years ago, and Tyler had a really big game against Aaron Donald. So he's got that natural power explosion that can combat kind of some of those things that he's doing. And, you know, luckily enough for the Cowboys, they don't play the Rams until December. So hopefully Tyler Smith will be back in action. But, TJ Bass, you know knows what he's doing, and he'll be ready to answer that bell.
0: Talking to Zach Martin, future Pro Football Hall of Famer here on the Golics, here on behalf of Icy Hot, which we're certainly excited to hear about. But Zach, no stranger to expectations in Dallas this year. They seem to be ratcheted up even higher. Dak Prescott's always been an easy selling point, but it feels like it's been a pretty tame offseason in terms of Jerry Jones, the front office, some of the usual things that we see about contract negotiations playing out publicly. Do you think that helps the team going into this year? I mean, you towards the end of your career even had a situation with the front office where you were trying to work on a contract at the end. How much of a distraction is that, and how much does it then help this team to not have those be the headlines dominating an offseason?
1: Well, I think it's huge, and this is, I think, the first time in 4 years, maybe, with me and then Dak and CD have all had kind of had our preseason contract stuff. So they haven't had those type of distractions. I think last year, with how well the offense played, they figured, hey, man, we have a legit chance if we can fix some things. They went out and got Parker, a defensive coordinator. I've heard nothing but great things out of him. And they really went out and vamped up that defensive line, brought in Downs there in the secondary. So I'm looking forward to watching them this year. I think they're going to be really good. And my wife gets on me. She's like, you say that every year. And I'm like, you know, this year I actually do feel that they've got all the pieces that it takes. It's just whether or not they can keep the focus on football and finish the season strong.
0: Boy, I think that's music to a lot of Cowboys fans' ears, considering all of your experience there. Zach, something I know you also have a lot of experience with, Icy Hot, over the years, I'm sure has been a big help. What can you tell us about what you got going on with them today?
1: Yeah, it's pretty cool. You know, there's a lot of college football traditions, and you know, I would argue the push-ups at Notre Dame are up at the top of that list. So I got to partner with Icy Hot. We know the physical tax that some of those students and those fans take on, especially after maybe a long tailgate session in the morning. So Icy Hot is going to reward those guys for doing the push-ups. They're going to be around campus all year doing different events and handing out different prizes. And then right before the last game of the season against SMU, they're going to have a push-up contest with a $1,000 grand prize for that. But it was cool. I got to go up on campus. I got to film a little something with Icy Hot. It'll be out on their socials in about a half hour. But got to meet some of the student athletes up there that did it with me and the Leprechaun and get back on campus. It was pretty cool. And for me, Mike, you know, we're no strangers to Icy Hot playing on the offensive line. So it's cool to be involved with something that I've used and continue to use.
0: That's I was going to say, the big pump of Icy Hot in the training room is a lifesaver on most days
1: So. Right before, lather it up.
0: Oh, just get it all in there, every nook and cranny. Awesome. Well, can't wait to see the acting debut on that then for Zach back on campus with the folks at Icy Hot. Zach, always great catching up, man. Enjoy this season. Enjoy the Icy Hot. We'll talk to you soon, brother.
2: Thanks, Zach.
1: I appreciate it. Thanks for having me.
2: I'm the guy who's got a little over 4 years to write his Hall of Fame speech.
0: How great
2: is that, knowing that you are going to be a first ballot Hall of Famer and just writing your speech?
0: One of the most humble guys ever, so I'm sure he hasn't thought about it, but we will for him plenty.
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7: Here's a look at your weatherology forecast. Lows level off around 52 overnight under mainly clear skies, northwesterly winds 8 to 15 miles per hour. Slight chance for showers Sunday. Daytime highs approaching 66, sunshine mixed with clouds at times. Clear skies Sunday night, lows around 44. I'm meteorologist Jennifer Wojcicki on 1430 ESPN Beaver Dam. Currently, it's 54 degrees.
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1: Last night, we watched the game at the Doubletree in Bristol, at the sports bar at the Doubletree in Bristol, which, as we learned, is known for its quesadillas. We were there, and we watched the game. And at one point towards the end of the first half, I got a phone call. I went and took the phone call and left the group, which included the Golics and many other ESPN personalities, and I did not come back. Some people may know that that term is occasionally called an Irish goodbye. Do we know why it's called an Irish goodbye? Does anyone know the answer to
2: that?
1: As an
2: Irish person, I'm 25% Irish. It's just, they're just so like private. Whoa, you just get up and leave. You just
3: 25%?
2: 25%. I'm mostly Italian, but Irish is like you just get up and leave. Like that's just their personality.
1: Okay. All right. So it's called an Irish goodbye. Apparently, he's 25% Irish. So he's allowed
3: a little more Irish to be the authority on that.
1: So he's allowed to say. So I was accused of giving an Irish goodbye. The Golics specifically. Yeah. And you have to understand, you're talking to a guy who grew up watching Mike Golic.
3: Same.
1: So hanging out with Mike Golic is kind of a cool thing. Like last night, watching a football game with Mike Golic and his son's fun. Like I'm pretty excited about it. And then this morning I got this on their show.
4: I came back at one point and I see Matt Jones leaving on the phone, right, going to take a call. So I'm like, all right, he's got a call. Maybe he's got a hit somewhere.
5: And oh, by the way, I was sitting by him. He said, I gotta take a call. I'll be right back.
3: Important distinction.
4: Yes.
5: Yes.
4: A very important distinction because, spoiler alert, Matt Jones did not come right back.
5: Irish goodbye.
4: Irish goodbye'd us.
5: Yep.
4: And so here's the interesting plot twist now, and the thing that we've got to try and do some detective work on is...
5: Now, why do you have to say goodbye?
4: Wow, all right.
2: That was Bubba.
4: Well, and listen, the Irish goodbye is a move. Dad, overall, pro or con, Irish goodbye?
5: I really don't have a problem with it. I guess it depends on the company you're with.
4: Sure. This is our first time hanging out.
5: That's what
4: Matt.
5: I mean. A lot depends on the group you're with.
4: Yeah, so Matt pulls the Irish goodbye, and we come in here this morning, and we've got this written down in the chamber. Like, we have to bring this up. We have to address this.
5: Yep.
4: ESPN Radio family business, so of course we'll talk about it in public with everyone.
5: Yes, we will.
4: And Matt comes walking into the control room and says, I did not Irish goodbye last night.
5: He was really, really sensitive about this.
4: He was adamant that he did not Irish goodbye us last night.
5: I saw Matt before the show, and he came in and he tried to do the whole explanation. I wasn't going to Irish goodbye. Myron texted me and said he was leaving. I thought everybody was leaving. I listened to his two-minute jumbled explanation. I said, whatever, we're going to rip you.
4: Yep.
1: That hurt.
3: Ooh.
1: Okay, I mean,
3: that's
1: that
3: tough.
1: Hurt. That's like, I mean, you're
3: tough.
1: You know, you grow up watching somebody, and then he rips you for saying Irish goodbye. I have to say, that hurt me. And while I like the Golics, I don't like being accused of Irish goodbye, and even if it is by one of my radio heroes.
3: Yeah, that must hurt because Golic Senior, I mean, is the GOAT in our business, and we had a chance to hang with him, and you did do, but like I can understand why they're saying that. I've been in a lot of situations with you. You do just leave. Like, you don't say, oh, hey, everybody, I'll see y'all tomorrow. You just, one day you're there, one second you're there, the next second you're not.
1: Well,
3: that is kind of your way.
1: I had told a really good story. I think everybody had laughed about how this Carolina Hurricanes announcer, okay. I'll tell it on the show one day. I told him, and everybody was laughing, and there was a part of me that was like, now's a good time to exit.
3: Is that what you wanted to go out on a good note?
1: No, I mean, it was like, because it was like, you know, if you spend some time with me, I might make a political comment that can make somebody mad. You know what I mean? Or I might just sort of get on people's nerves. And so I was like, this is a good time to leave. Everybody seems happy. But apparently that wasn't what to do. And so I was a little hurt by it.
3: You do just disappear. I've been in many situations where you're just gone all of a sudden. And you just kind of start.
1: Sometimes you
3: just start walking away.
1: Now, the thing that I really didn't like about it was, what is the guy's name who tried to do an impression of me?
6: That's Bubba.
1: Bubba. First of all, I didn't know there were people still named Bubba. I thought
3: Bubba's the best.
1: I thought
3: Bubba's great.
1: What? I'm sure Bubba's wonderful, but he did two impressions of me during this segment where he says that this is what I sound like.
5: Now, why do you have to say goodbye?
4: Wow. All right.
2: That was Bubba.
1: That's one.
5: Now, why can't I just take a call?
4: Wow, Bubba.
6: He lost his voice. And he lost control.
5: Now, why?
6: I do not go, now why? No, I don't do that.
3: It's like,
6: now why?
3: Richard Pryor. It sounded like Richard Pryor doing Seinfeld a little bit with
6: okay,
3: that. I don't
6: just
3: know if that was Matt
6: real
3: Jones.
6: Quick, just the first one. Close your eyes for a second, Myron, and be honest. Yeah. Is this how I sound?
7: Okay. Now, why do you have to say goodbye?
4: Wow. All right.
2: That was Bubba.
3: Nah, he's doing... Like that's one of those characters from the Andy Griffith show. I think he's doing like that. Like that's who he's doing. It doesn't sound like you. I didn't think that was a great impression, but I also understand why they were being critical.
6: Well, I will say to Bubba, it's not how I sound. At least I don't think. Wow. People have accused me of sounding like Doofenshmirtz on this show.
3: Yeah,
6: I think that's a little unfair. But I will say when Myron says something crazy, like I've been saying Sam Darnold's good, I might go, what? Like I yes. do.
7: Yeah, I mean,
3: there's a place perfect. You go.
6: I do.
3: No, there's a place you go, like, where all of a sudden if you get excited, you go to a place in the mountains that most of us have never been to.
6: I have
3: been
6: to.
3: You go to, like, somewhere else.
6: I have been to some accent. Of those mountain places. But, Myron, are you sitting in the dark? I'm told you're in the dark.
3: Listen, I don't know. I'm having the worst tech day of my entire life.
6: Why are you sitting in the dark?
3: There's a sensor.
6: Everyone needs to turn on Disney Plus and see Myron is sitting on national television in the dark.
3: There's a sensor that I don't know. It's never happened before. I get back from Bristol and suddenly this sensor is going off and it's turning off the lights.
7: Now why is Myron in the dark?
3: And I don't know.
6: Excuse me. Now wait a minute.
7: Now why?
3: Like all you see is teeth because there's no light in here and it's ridiculous.
6: Hang on just a second,
3: because
6: Myron.
3: I don't
6: Hang
3: know.
6: On, Myron. What was that?
7: Now why was what? Myron in the dark?
6: Bubba, what are you doing? That
3: Who
6: is not
3: that,
6: me.
3: Man?
6: Bubba's
3: on.
6: Trying to act like that's me.
4: No, Myron just kept talking because he thought that was you.
3: I didn't know what. That was Bubba.
7: That's true.
3: Bubba,
7: Myron thought it was him. He just
6: Myron,
7: kept talking.
6: You did think
3: know.
6: That was hit me, didn't you?
3: I thought it was pretty good. I thought it was you. Bubba's better than I realized.
6: See?
3: He's much
6: right,
3: better. I don't know what happened.
6: Just do one little thing about as me, and we'll see if it's true.
3: All right, let's try it, Bubba.
7: Now, why is Myron sitting in the dark?
6: That's not me.
3: I don't know, man. It's been one of those days.
6: You know what? I come
3: days.
6: Here, and I felt like I was part of the family.
3: Goodness.
6: And then Bubba, on the way out.
4: I'm a Matt
3: see
4: Jones
3: a yellow
4: guy,
3: jersey.
4: But, yeah. I got to call him as I see him.
6: All right. Fair
3: you
6: enough.
3: See a
6: Myron,
3: yellow
6: you
3: jersey and teeth.
6: Myron,
3: that's all you see right now. You see a yellow jersey and teeth. That's all you see right now. This is
6: this is
3: ridiculous, man. What kind of day am I having, man?
6: Hey,
3: people saying negative things. Get me out of here, man.
6: Thank you to all the folks here.
3: See all the
6: Bristol. I've enjoyed being here. Let's get Myron, somebody in Minnesota, come help him get his electricity
3: turned
6: on.
3: Pay my doggone light bill. I paid my light
7: now,
3: bill.
7: Now, why is Freddie and Harry up next?
6: They are. This has been Matt and Myron.
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6: 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I'm Gabe Neitzel. In for the crew tonight. A couple of football games worth noting happening on this Thursday. First in college football, top 25 team in number 7 Miami. Well, they're taking care of business against Florida A&M at home. 49-0 at the half. Darian Mensah, just 14 of 15 for 252 yards and 3 touchdowns for Miami. Mark Fletcher Jr., 7 carries, 105 yards. He has a couple of touchdowns on the ground as Miami dominating Florida A&M. Meanwhile, we have reached the two-minute warning in Melbourne as the Niners lead the Rams 10-7. Niners have the football, just picked up a first down after receiving a punt. Brock Purdy, 15-22, 134 yards, a touchdown and a pick in the first half. Rough first half for Matthew Stafford, 4 of 11, 65 yards, no touchdowns, and an interception. In fact, the brightest spot, believe it or not, for the Rams offensively has been Blake Corum. 6 carries for 42 yards compared to the 7 for 31 for Kyron Williams, although Kyron does have the lone touchdown for the Rams. So a rough offensive first half for the Rams. But they still find themselves in this game.
7: Yeah, and that's good for them. But I think that we're seeing here, again, you're not going to make any grand conclusions here, but I would tell you that as we have seen repeatedly, there is a slow start, particularly with these early games and the international thing on top of it. A lot of the international games tend to go under anyway, but when you start talking about the time travel, time zone travel, when this baby hits 88 miles an hour, you're going to see some serious, but yeah, we're
6: didn't realize the Rams took the DeLorean.
7: That probably would have been the quickest way to get there. Remember when Andy comes back 1 minute later? I mean, it's pretty good stuff.
6: It happens pretty quickly.
7: It does.
6: We have reached the point of the program where our guy, Mark Zeno, he's a little fired up. He wants to get some stuff off his chest. It's time for a little Mark My Words.
5: Mount Zeno.
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7: All right. Look, I'm going to say this, and I want you to just take it in a vacuum, because this isn't about anything other than what is going to happen this particular weekend. But for years, I've seen the NFL dip their toe into the social cause waters and try to promote all these things. And I think they're all fine and good, and I'm not denigrating any of those. But you know what, NFL? Tomorrow marks 25 years of 9/11. how about we start showing a little bit of remembrance for that? Because this is an NFL that has dipped again, has gotten into the social cause thing. They've made millions off of the military over the course of the last 25 years, okay? Millions in sponsorship dollars, millions in ad revenue, millions in everything off of their partners with the military in so many different ways that they line their pockets with. Why? Because the NFL doesn't do anything that doesn't line their pockets. And I'm okay with that. Hey, I'm a capitalist. This is America. Make as much money as you want. But when we sit here this weekend, because tomorrow is the 25th anniversary, why don't we start putting some sayings in the back of the end zones that remind us and remember what 25 years ago was about, that 9/11 happened. Why don't we start memorializing that? Because it deserves it. We are at a point in time right now where we cannot underscore what the last quarter century has done to America. And only the way we get out of this is if we all step together and in the same direction. How about a little never forget in the back of the end zone? How about American flags on the back of the helmets? How about moments of silence? All those things that are going to happen tomorrow should happen all the way through the NFL weekend. Because this is important enough. Football is an American game. It has become America's pastime. How about we sit there and celebrate that? Not because it makes you money, not because it draws you attention, just because it's objectively the right thing to do at this point in time. A lot of us who are alive for this, and there's a whole generation of people who weren't. You know that, right?
6: Oh, yeah. I've watched a couple of documentaries recently, Zeno, where they've got young kids going, I was three. I wasn't even born yet.
7: Yeah. There's a whole group of people on the internet. Why do you guys take 9/11 so seriously? And I understand it. It's a fair question to ask. Mm-hmm. It's like,
6: If you didn't live it, it's hard to explain.
7: It's our parents' JFK. It's our grandparents' Pearl Harbor. We just don't get it because we didn't live through those moments. For those of us who lived through 9/11, we understand it should still have a heavy tug at your heartstrings. It should still bring you to a place of sadness and bring you to a place of hope that we can overcome everything. You know, people talk so much about, hey, let's go back to September 12th because that was the most unified day in American history, at least the ones for this generation, where we all wanted to help each other. We all wanted to be next to each other. We all wanted to do whatever we could do to make life easier for everybody else. And the NFL, the biggest game in town, the biggest show on TV, can help do that. So I hope, for the NFL's sake, I hope Roger Goodell and company have put something very special together to remind them. Put American flags in the corner of every end zone. Put Never Forget up there. Put Remember 9/11. Put anything you want to put up there to let everybody know that this is still a country that, after that, the darkest moment in this generation in our country's history, is one that it's still worth remembering for the right reasons. To honor the victims, to honor those who were lost, and to honor all the names of the people who, the 2,900-plus people who are gone, to give us a reason to tell their story again one more time. Because this generation that is growing up now needs to hear it, needs to understand it, because the world they live in is wildly different because of that day and that day alone. Step up, NFL, do the right thing, and make sure that you spend this weekend remembering 25 years ago.
6: That's mark my words with our guy Zeno. I agree with everything you're saying there, but I feel because there's not going to be an NFL game that falls on 9/11 this year. It's a Friday, it's a Friday, right? So I think the NFL is just going to treat Sunday like it's opening week and Monday night like it's Monday night of opening week. And
7: shame on them, Gabe. Shame on them. For every other cause that they got behind, one way or another. I mean, you know, for crying out loud, they hired Jay-Z to help with the Super Bowl. I mean, you know, and again, I'm not denigrating any of that, but they put their hands in so many other things. Why would you not give this the due it deserves?
6: I completely agree with you, but I guess I'm not holding my breath. I'm not expecting it to happen for anyone, and we're not going to see any sort of patriotism from the NFL until we hit, you know, the gear that you always see on the sideline. You know, they always wear that for a couple weeks in the middle of the season.
7: The entire salute to service sham that the NFL runs every year.
6: Correct.
7: Yeah, that one? Okay.
6: That is the one I am talking about. Yeah. I don't think we're going to see that on coaches' gear, on players' uniform, on anything again until we say.
7: I hope there are some players who take a moment with the media and with the fans to remember that and recognize it. I hope that there are some players out there holding American flags during the national anthem. I hope that there are some players out there telling us to remember, who do something, you know, whether it's write something on their cleats that they'll get fined for crying out loud, you know.
6: It's as simple as coming out with the American flag. I remember that as a powerful image when the NFL came back. of players coming out of the tunnel with an American flag. And that's, honestly, that's all it would have to be. But I, unfortunately, I think it's on the players. It's on the players, it's on the coaching staffs, because I don't think the NFL is going to do something as a whole as we remember 25 years of 9/11 tomorrow.
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0: 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I know I had the Rams top of my power rankings list. They won't be next week. And I know I've been talking about the Rams winning the Super Bowl 61. They may do so anyway. But game one was an absolute clunker. And they'll admit it. That has to be a very long ride home. That's for sure. Right. And then there's going to be a lot of sifting through the film, sifting through the decision-making. I imagine they're not going to go back to Australia. So the way they went to London last year, when I called their game against the Jaguars, who were there for a full week, they showed up just like they did in Australia. Last minute-ish, played the game, went home. That worked out swimmingly, going west to east. They punked the Jaguars, who then, after coming back from London, began to punk other people. And I guess it's not the same way going east to west. I know Peter Schrager said that they sent, like, you know,
9: in 2 years they've been working.
0: 2 years of employees worth of flying there to see how they felt and what they did. Bottom line is, though, they don't have to pass rush against Trent Williams, no matter how great Myles Garrett is. And they don't have to face the 49ers defense, no matter how great their offense is. You know, so an absolute clunker. And all, you know, I knew what they would say after the, as I'm watching it, which is the only thing they can't say. We're going to flush it. We'll learn from it. We'll flush it and move on. We're not that. We're not this team. But take responsibility for not performing well in a big spot. This is Matthew Stafford afterwards.
10: We didn't play well enough. Obviously, you know, never got into a rhythm. Only had probably two good drives, honest with you, the entire day. We didn't do the things that we are accustomed to doing. That's just communicating, operating, being on the same page. Too many times we were on different pages. That starts with me. You know, I'm the guy that's communicating all that stuff, so I got to make sure I do a better job, make sure we're all on the same page, and we can rock and roll out there and go just, you know, go play the game. And felt like we were fighting ourselves a little bit today, and obviously not the way you want to start the season, you know, but a lot of football left and opportunities with the right kind of people and the, you know, right coaches and everybody to go out there and fix it and move forward.
0: Yep. The Rams had scored double digits in points 42 straight games. Matthew Stafford's now started 75 games for the Los Angeles Rams since being acquired by the Detroit Lions. That's the fewest number of points, 7, beating the previous record of 9 in week 4 against the Niners in their title defense season. That's that. Myles Garrett just absolutely shut down. I mean, shut down. He had as many tackles, sacks, and quarterback hits as Aaron Donald did.
9: And Rich, when you say shut down, so people understand this, I'm printing out the box score for you, and I like to highlight things and make it easier for you to find. I'm looking for Myles Garrett. I can't find his name. He's nowhere in the box score. That's how shut down.
0: 3 pressures, 25 pass rushes for Myles Garrett, who said afterwards, essentially, he's not 100%.
11: No. I mean, this was the worst version of myself that I've put out there. I've got to be better. I got to find a way to recover and get back to the player I know I can be, and I've shown that I've been before.
12: But you had another one of focus coming up against the Giants for the Southwest.
11: Getting healthy. That's the main thing. I mean, when I was out there, I was a little bit more focused on, you know, myself and trying to stay healthy than know what they were doing, and that showed. I wasn't who I needed to be, you know, for my team.
0: It was just off from start to finish. Mm-hmm. Off from start to finish. Because, I mean, if he's hurt, why is he out there on some special teams plays? Which he was. He's hurt, but he certainly didn't look himself. And nor did, you know, it took a while on offense for Stafford to find Devontae Adams.
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19: Good morning, everybody, and welcome to Beyond Sports. It is me, Hannah Stanley, with you. Boy, am I excited. Coming off that long Labor Day weekend, it's luxurious. I got to spend time with you guys as well. But now I get to spend time with one of my favorite people. It would have maybe seemed more timely, of course, to have him on last weekend and talk about Labor Day barbecuing. But guess what? We can always talk about barbecuing, and we can always talk about food prep. And really, here's one of the things I love it. First off, let me stop. Robbie Schultz is my guest today. You guys have heard him on.

0: show. I always love it. And you're in beautiful, sunny Florida. I
1: Yes.
0: am, you know where I'm at right now?
1: Well, I'm guessing gorgeous Texas, God's country.
0: I am in downtown Air Fryer, Texas.
1: Yes. Perfect. I've heard it's warm there this time of year.
0: Has been so hot. Oh my gosh.
1: This has been a hard couple of years for you guys in Texas, and Texas is not weak. Not this is the opposite of weak. You guys, you understand heat, but boy, has it been scorchers for the past couple of years.
0: We've had 104, 105. All my chickens are laying hard-boiled eggs.
1: That's so funny. Oh, so here's what I just learned, and this is going to sound advertisement-y, but it's not meant to be that. I'm just thrilled. I learned that I can buy you, because as you mentioned, I'm in Florida. Publix is our big grocery store. I love Publix. You guys are in Publix. You have pre-made soup packages that I can go and have cozy, awesome soup right there on my Publix shelf.
0: Well, we've actually, and we've got the meats in the meat section,
1: Yep,
0: the
1: yep.
0: hot pork, the pork Joel, all that kind of stuff. So yeah, it's great for seasoning, beans and vegetables and everything great out of your garden. So yeah.
1: I'm thrilled because you and I have talked for years now, and I always say I'm coming to visit, and I have yet to. But I will stand,
0: Wait.
1: I will keep this promise. I swear to you, I do love Texas. You know, I went to A&M. So I'm a big Aggie, and I know where Marshall is. You guys are not far from Marshall, Texas, for those of you playing along at home who happen to have a map, or you just want to check on your phone, whatever. Marshall, Texas, kind of right there in smack dab in the center. It's not very, well, it's a little east, but it's not very.
0: We're about 2 hours east of Dallas. We're along the I-20 corridor. So, if you or any of your followers are ever, coming across the country, we're just a short hop and a skip off of I-20 and come to the country and we'll feed you some of the best barbecue, treat you like family, roll out the red carpet, the whole works.
1: Yeah, I will be there, I promise. I have been to Marshall. I have been within miles of your ranch. And your ranch has been in your family for I'm going to do the quick math, but it says 83 years. 83 years you've had Bear Creek Smokehouse.
0: Let me clarify that just a little
1: Yeah.
0: bit. So the ranch has been in the family over 100 years, but the actual business was started in 1943, which is I think 83 years this year. So we've been very blessed, and we just love what we do. We love people, and we love providing great products and services for people.
1: Well, this is one of the things I wanted to talk to you about. Look, I could talk cooking and barbecue and smoking meat, and anybody watching Ted Lasso has learned a whole lesson on smoking meat this past, what, two episodes ago. But it is barbecue in general, and yeah, Kansas City he's representing, but Texas barbecue is its own thing and it's a beautiful thing. I can talk to you about that all day. But what I think is so neat and interesting, especially with the internet and AI and all of the things that we hear about constantly on the news, an 83-year-old business that has evolved and reinvents, like now you've got people can come stay with you and have experiences and sort of have life on the ranch and learn about some of these things. Tell me how that came about and where you guys sat down with your family and went, we should build a guest house. We should have a bunkhouse and have people come visit.
0: It just kind of happened, and the cottage at the creek is how it's listed on VRBO, is just right down here on the front side of the ranch. And there's a fence around the yard and everything, but just across the fence are our big, beautiful Texas Longhorns. And it's just such an inviting place. It's up off the highway a little bit. People can come there. It's a 3-bedroom, 2-bath, and relax and just kind of get a little taste of the country life and a little slice of heaven, what we call it, living out here. And we're like 10 miles from the closest little small town, so we're out a minute, and we keep cattle cubes and

0: a little jar inside the house so people can get them and go out to the fence and feed the longhorns. And so we just try to make that experience, and the best that we know how. And it's just, like I say, we just kind of happened into the deal. My neighbor passed away, and his wife had the house, and it was right there, kind of had once been a part of the original place. And so they offered it to me, and I bought it, and it's my daughter completely redid it and everything. It's absolutely gorgeous, and just it's a fun place to stay.
1: This is so neat because as we have all become so used to our phones and our pads and our devices and our streaming, you hear more and more people talking about how they want to unplug and how much healthier they feel when they're not trapped on their devices. And what I think this is doing is allowing people to not only unplug. I'm sure you have Wi-Fi. I know I'm talking to you from there right now. We have to be on some sort of a signal, but it does give them the ability to be with nature and experience a slower way of life and understand maybe what it used to be like when people were working land and, doing different things than sitting at a computer all day.
0: Yeah, that's right. And I think it's so important. And it teaches so many things to young kids by, absolutely not having to rely on this right here, the phone or the computer or whatever. And, it is, I know we have to have them, but, the minimum of time, amount of time that we can spend on them and actually keep your mind busy doing things like, every day after work, I'm on a tractor or I'm, filling up cow feeders or this or that. And that really helps me decompress from the day and unwind and like not really have to think about a whole lot or rely on somebody else or whatever. But it's just a great feeling. And every afternoon I've got my gator and I've got a deer feeder on it, and I feed all the deer on the ranch every afternoon and check cows, look for baby calves, look for holes in fences, and just all that stuff that's just makes me proud of where I came from and who we are, and thankful for my dad, my granddad, my great granddad, and all the legacy they left behind for me and everything. I'm just like I say, I'm just a really blessed guy, and just I'm living the great American dream.
1: What I love is it's so funny that people are like, you need to go outside and you need to stand in grass, right? This is something that the Gen Zers say, you did touch grass, feel real, ground yourself. And there's probably something to that, but it comes with fresh air and sunshine and working, moving your body. It's so funny that we have to go on vacation for these things that a lot of people were trying to vacation from. So you're doing this every day because while we're saying it's nice to have the ability to get away from this, this is your business. So you still need to go out and have time in nature. And while that is your business, you're still checking on livestock. I have cows. So funny. I'm in Florida, like you mentioned, and you don't think about cows. I have cows a block from me. And so the other morning I'm out walking the dogs and I heard something. I'm like, God, that sounds like a cow. And then I just kept walking. I was like, oh no, wait, that is cows. But I love having livestock that close. And we'll go over and maybe slide them a little apple, but it does give you a different mindset than, some game on your phone.
0: Oh my gosh. I enjoy it so much, and I can't wait till January. Calving season starts in January. I bought some new bulls this year, and so I'm anxious to see what my calves are going to look like and everything. I'm always trying to improve my genetics and everything. So it's a dream come true for me.
1: And that's
0: And I
1: the
0: grew
1: thing
0: up
1: because,
0: doing it.
1: having one bull is fine, but then it gets a little stagnant after a while. You've got all the same testosterone or what, however. Having new bulls really does make for a healthier lot of animals. And you have longhorns out there, even though I told you, I mentioned earlier, I'm an Aggie and I don't like saying that word, but whatever.
0: I love it.
1: Longhorn bulls, not Tyson. That's
0: Well, yeah,
1: different.
0: that's right.
1: That's different. I'll allow it because
0: I'm
1: it's
0: taking you on a ranch ride when you get here, and we're gonna have a little short course in ranching.
1: okay. I can do this. I will be. I'm happy. I'm happy to go. And I would love. I love the invitation, and I definitely want to get out there. It's wonderful. And as we mentioned, Robbie Schultz is my guest today. It is Bear Creek Smokehouse. 83 years this business has been in business and is known as the finest tourist trap in Texas. I love that. That's high praise. There's a whole bunch of tourist traps in Texas.
0: Well, that we say that with tongue in cheek. We welcome everybody, tourist or not, but we just try to provide the most awesome experience for everybody. We're located out here in the beautiful Rolling Hills of East Texas. And, I like to tell everybody, I think we've got the friendliest staff around. We generally care about people and where they come from. And we, when they first walk in the door, we want to show them where the restrooms are and, and guide them around and find out how they heard about us. And, just like that red carpet treatment I was talking to you about a while ago, and give them the best views and the best food and customer service and atmosphere and everything about it. And it's a fun spot. It really is. And we've got a world map up there, and we've got pins on all continents where we've had visitors. It's just been an amazing ride.
1: Did you get anybody out there when the World Cup was rolling through Texas? Did you get any of the Tartan Army come visit?
0: We did. And I'm trying to remember where they were from. My wife and I were in Dallas during that World Cup, and we saw a lot of people up there. Of course, that's kind of World Cup central up there. But
1: Yeah.
0: yes, we did get some for
1: Boy,
0: sure.
1: that was not expected, and I loved every second of it. The amount of I loved that they saw American hospitality and friendliness
0: Yes,
1: and
0: me
1: all
0: too.
1: the variety, the surprise and awe that these visitors, greeted our country with, in going, wait a second, I've been driving for 8 hours and I'm still in the same state. I could be in six countries if I was in Europe,
0: That's
1: and
0: right.
1: I've gone through four different landscapes, but everybody was so friendly, and boy, what a neat month that was.
0: It was. And you know what, Hannah? It made me so proud for our country that,
1: And yes, amen.
0: everybody was treated so well and with kindness and, the best hospitality and all that. I wish we could have got more of them out here, because I'm going to tell you what, I would have blown them off the charts. I would have taken them on ranch rides and everything else.
1: Honestly, I'm quite sure so many of them will be back because they were just so happy. Every person online, as I'm talking about getting offline, I spent a ton of time watching visitors come to our land and appreciate it. Like, oh, I didn't know. I've been in six different cities and every single person has welcomed me and, shown me things and taken me out on 4x4s and boat rides and whatever else. So this is the kind of hospitality they'd be getting at Bear Creek. I think you should put a little thing out saying Tartan Army next time you're in Texas, head on over because they were a lovely people and I was thrilled that they were here and that we showed up the way we did.
0: Me too. And I'm glad they had the time of their life. It sounded like a lot of them. So, like I say, it made me proud,
1: It
0: proud.
1: made me very, very proud. Hey, folks, again, he is Robbie Schultz. I am Hannah Stanley. Go to Bear Creek Smokehouse. You can Google it. You can go to VRBO and find his nice little guest house that we've been talking about. So you can book it and get to meet Robbie and his entire family. You guys are what, 14 generations now, strong. You've got the grandkids now driving the tractors and but it was your way. It was it your great grandfather who bought the land? Is that right?
0: Yes.
1: Okay.
0: Great grandfather.
1: That's
0: So, it was bought a lot of it put together right after the turn of the century and everything. And mentioning grandkids, one of my highlights from the summer, we cut all and roll bale all of our own hay out here on the place for our cattle.
1: Sure.
0: I got to teach my grandson how to rake hay.
1: Really?
0: Yeah. So
1: That's like
0: he
1: core
0: was driving a
1: memories.
0: big, huge 120 horsepower tractor that he could barely see over the steering wheel. And okay, so we have our music going in there. We can Bluetooth to the radio and
1: Of course
0: everything.
1: you can. Yeah,
0: So,
1: tractors are not like they used to be.
0: no, they're
1: Tractors
0: not.
1: are
0: Not when I
1: luxurious
0: was
1: now.
0: growing up. So, he loves Ella Langley. I love Ella Langley. And we just kept playing Choosing Texas, and some of her top songs. And Barrett looked up at me and he said, "Pops, we're Ella fellas, aren't we?" I said,
1: Oh
0: "Yeah,
1: my
0: we
1: God,
0: are,
1: that's
0: buddy."
1: precious. Precious.
0: Yeah.
1: Okay. So getting back to this, you've got here's where you're gonna go. You're gonna go to BearCreekSmokehouse.com. That's gonna be your one-stop shopping for everything else. But if you want to follow, because you guys have a YouTube channel now too, which is great.
0: We
1: Great.
0: do.
1: Yeah, you're
0: Facebook
1: doing
0: Live, Facebook.
1: episodes.
0: Yeah. Instagram, all the things.
1: Yes. So it is all Bear Creek Smokehouse. Your PR people are very good at aligning your branding. That is
0: Oh, yes, ma'am.
1: wonderful. Yes. So it's all at Bear Creek Smokehouse, except for on X or Twitter, as I still call it because I'm stubborn, which is Bear Creek SH. Totally fine. You'll find it. But here's the other thing you're going to want to do, and you can do that on that website. Tell me about the cookbook. It is Bear Bottom Bliss is the name of the cookbook. And what are we finding there? Because boy, do I love a good cookbook.
0: Oh my gosh. Have I sent you one of those yet?
1: I did not want to ask and make it awkward, but no.
0: Well, I want to send you one. Okay, so
1: Yeah.
0: the cookbook is called, like you said, Bear Bottom Bliss, but Five Generations of Food, Family, and Faith. And the cookbook is filled with old recipes from like my grandmother, my aunts, my mom, different parts of the family. My wife has some recipes in there. Then we've got Bible verses in there. We've got what I like to call tall tales from growing up out here on the place. So there's a lot of stories in it. But, the recipes are all simple recipes from long ago that you're not going to have to order ingredients in from other planets to, create the dish. You're going to most likely have a lot of the stuff already in your pantry or your fridge or whatever. So that's the beauty about it.
1: Well, and it speaks to the fact that you guys are miles and miles from the store. And so it's going to be stuff that you have here because these are recipes that you made and probably took to a potluck after church on a Sunday.
0: Yeah.
1: So this is, and boy, some of the best food I've ever had is potluck. Ugh,
0: Oh
1: that
0: yeah, right? Yeah. Well, you're gonna find a lot of that kind of stuff in there.
1: good eats there. But also on your website, what else are people going to find? Because I know we've got, gosh, I mean, you and I have talked for years now about ways to barbecue, ways to grill. It's different. That's totally different topics. And soup recipes. And so what are people finding when they come to visit you online, on your online
0: Okay,
1: offering?
0: well, you'll find all of our smoked meats and our dry goods, but something and everything deliciousness, okay, you're gonna find on the Bear Creek Smokehouse website. But I gotta tell you, Hannah, we're working on a brand new website. 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Our cowhides, our cowhide bags, cowhide purses. 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So we're bringing a lot of specialty goods to this website. So if you can't ever join us over here and enjoy this fantastic atmosphere and the general store, you can go online and actually shop our store online. So
1: It's a
0: we're
1: little it's
0: excited about that.
1: virtual Bear Creek. general store. But what, it, especially as we had, I cannot believe I'm saying this, but it is almost gift giving occasion time. So, you know, this is as we approach the end of the year and Christmas, this is something, you know, people start looking and they're looking for more unique items, things that they're not going to find necessarily on, we'll say Amazon or a Walmart even. So you guys have unique items. And
0: Gosh,
1: boy, the gift of food and a cookbook never is a bad idea, but I'm excited. I can't wait for this virtual general store to all those bare necessities, the
0: it's
1: bare
0: gonna be.
1: free, yeah.
0: We'll have our t-shirts, our ball caps, and all that. We've got some great ball caps and all kinds of Bear Creek swag. So we're looking forward to getting that kicked off, and it should be really soon. And like I say, if any of your guests or followers are ever in the area, oh my gosh, we would love to have you. It's just a short hop off the interstate. So
1: Well, and I do want to mention that also again, Robbie Schultz, my guest, it is Bear Creek Smokehouse. You can go to bearcreeksmokehouse.com and follow them on any of the social media pages. However, we did mention the cottage that people can book and stay and hang out and get to experience your hospitality and the ranch. But people can just stop on by. This does not have to be like, oh, we're going to camp with them or stay in this beautiful home. They
0: Yeah.
1: can pop on by and get whatever they need, the fixins and the victuals and the unique gifts at the
0: Yeah.
1: general store.
0: Yeah, that's right. And we've got so much more. We've been my wife and I try to, we go to market and we look for different unique things and what have you. And we've gotten a whole new line of kids' toys in that are from a kind of a bygone era, and a lot of them are just real entertaining. And so we've got stuff for all ages, I guess is what I'm trying to say, from toddlers. We've got Western onesies all the way up to people, that are on up in age. We've got something for everyone.
1: I think that there is a resurgence of people coming back to, I don't consider it a simpler way of life because I know how much hard work goes into this and how much business savvy and sense needs to go into running a ranch and a business and all these things. But it is something where people long for the way of yester, right? Or a different, it's current day for you and for millions of others. But it's not quite as common as it used to be. And having just the
0: It's
1: fresh
0: not
1: air
0: that.
1: alone, it's different.
0: There's still a certain mystique about the country and everything to folks that have never gotten to experience, and they're curious and they want to see what it's like. And so we're happy to share a little slice of that with folks when they come out.
1: Yeah, let me go back again. I want to hit all the points before we run out of time, which is coming up faster than I want it to. It is Bear Creek Smokehouse. If you're just joining us, he's Robbie Schultz. And you are technically what, third or fourth generation for
0: I'm
1: this business?
0: third.
1: You're
0: My
1: third.
0: grandson's the fifth. Hunter runs the plant now. He's the fourth, my son.
1: Wow, your son.
0: Anyway, yeah. Oh, yeah.
1: Yeah, so this is as pure Americana as you can get. It is a Texas ranch with you call it a cottage, and I'm sure it's lovely, and that's what it really is. I call it a bunkhouse because it's just more romantic for me that way. More ranchy. But you have actual livestock. People can not only pop by and visit and meet you guys and see the critters, the animals and the livestock, but they can go to the general store in person. They also can go on VRBO and book to stay with you guys for a night or a few.
0: Cottage at the Creek.
1: Cottage at the Creek, that's better. And that is, hold on, I'm reading this. It is okay, then you have a 16,000 square foot general store. I'm not saying that's equitable to Bucky's, but it's close. Like, don't go, you can just go straight to Bear Creek Smokehouse. And then you can then also stop at Bucky's and then compare. But you can get a lot of good stuff at
0: That's
1: both.
0: right.
1: But also, Because as if that's not enough, you can go to BearCreekSmokehouse.com, and you can go to the virtual, this is coming soon, the virtual general store, because you're redoing it. You have a shop right now. And you can order the Bear Bottom Bliss cookbook, suitable for gift giving. And then there's
0: It's a
1: also,
0: coffee table book. It's beautiful.
1: I'm excited. And then you also have smoked meats. Okay, we also have to get ready because I'm hoping to have you on again before Thanksgiving, but just in case, let's talk about Thanksgiving because you guys always one put on a huge spread for your like entire community and family and do amazing things. But what are you offering for people? Because you ship.
0: Oh yeah, we do. So, the smoked turkey is the one that brought us to the dance. My granddad started raising turkeys in 1943, and that's what got us into this business. So, we tell everybody smoked turkey brought us to the dance, and we'll always have them. But our turkeys are famous, around the country. We've provided holiday meals for thousands of tables and families all across the nation, and a lot of folks have made it their family tradition to have a Bear Creek smoked turkey or ham, for the holidays. It's fabulous being able to be a part of everybody's holiday.
1: That is such a lovely, lovely thing. What's your favorite dish that you guys serve aside from the smoked turkey?
0: Like a side dish or whatever.
1: Whatever. What's your favorite thing? When Thanksgiving is approaching, you start getting the salivation up back in your jaw. What are you thinking
0: Sweet potato casserole.
1: about? Okay, do tell. Let's talk about that recipe right now.
0: Oh my gosh, we've got a recipe for one. It's actually got a brown sugar, lots of butter. It's got pecans and it's got orange peel in it, and it is amazing. Oh my
1: That
0: gosh.
1: orange peel is going to cut through some of that richness. That sounds great.
0: And it adds some flavor too.
1: Sure. I've never thought about putting orange peel with it. A little
0: Grated.
1: zest.
0: But
1: Are those your pecans?
0: no, we don't raise any pecans, but
1: Okay.
0: we bring
1: Now
0: them in.
1: that's interesting. I would have thought because Texas pecans are a thing.
0: They are. Texas pecans are a big thing. And we sell Texas pecan products in our store. We try to have as many Texas products in here as we can, but
1: Sure.
0: We have stuff from all over the country as well. But sweet potato casserole is where it's at, baby.
1: Sweet potato casserole. I cannot wait to get this recipe. I'm assuming it's in the Bear Bottom Bliss cookbook. And if it's not, I'm going to call your wife and ask her personally because I
0: Get the
1: want.
0: recipe one way or another.
1: I will find it. I will find it. Again, he is Robbie Schultz. This is I'm Hannah Stanley. This is Beyond Sports. But here's where you're going to go. You're going to go one, you're going to go to Marshall, Texas. You're going to hook a left. Well, it depends on which way you're coming from, but you'll find it. And go to Bear Creek Smokehouse if you happen to be in the fine state of Texas. 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
0: That's right.
1: Robbie, always a thrill to have you.
0: Hey, thank you so much for having me, Hannah, and I look forward to you visiting in person someday.
1: I cannot wait. I cannot wait. I'd come for Thanksgiving, but it's not going to work this year. But also, people, VRBO, you can look up Bear Creek Smokehouse. All
0: Y'all come.
1: right.
0: We're going to treat you like
1: It
0: family.
1: is. I guarantee they would. It is Hannah Stanley here. It's Beyond Sports, and I'll talk to you next week.

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1: 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I'm your host, Hired, Kyle Wallace, and today we have two great conversations for you as I will be joined by Sherry Sackett, General Manager of our Beaver Dam Market. Sherry will discuss her journey through Good Karma Sports, and it's a good one. And also, she will discuss the open sales and marketing position that they have in the Beaver Dam Market. I cannot wait for Sherry to join us to talk about her journey and also the excellent career opportunity they have for you out in Beaver Dam. But also, we'll head to the ATL as I will be joined by William Nichols, who is a digital account manager here at Good Karma Sports. We will ask William the big eight questions about growth, culture, and teamwork in his journey through Good Karma Sports. That's all coming up next right here on Hired, the Good Karma Sports Recruitment Show. 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
1: Hello and welcome back into Hired, a Good Karma Sports Recruitment Show. 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Sherry is here to discuss an exciting opportunity she is hiring for, which is a sales and marketing role in Beaver Dam. Sherry, how you doing today? Thank you so much for joining us today on Hired.
2: I'm great. Thanks so much for having me, Kyle.
1: No, I am so excited to have you on. Beaver Dam is such a special, special market that we have here at Good Karma Sports. We'll talk about the history a little bit later. But first, let's just start. Sherry, I want to know, what is your role with Good Karma Sports and specifically out in Beaver Dam?
2: Yeah, so I am the general manager here in Beaver Dam. I've been with Good Karma for over 18 years, about 18 and a half years now. Started out in a very entry-level position as a traffic manager and have just really taken every opportunity to learn and grow within the company, which, by the way, is one of the things I absolutely love about this company is all the opportunity.
1: Can you talk about that as well? Just overall, you talk a little bit about your journey, but can you just talk about the journey of where you started and why you stayed?
2: Yeah, so I started here in Beaver Dam, like I said, as a traffic manager. And there were just, at the time, the home office existed here in Beaver Dam. It has since moved to Milwaukee, but that gave me even more opportunity that the home office was here. I was able to work in the accounting department for a while. And then I had the opportunity to grow into a sales position. And crazy enough, one day I was actually asked by the general manager at that time what I thought about being on the air, because they were really looking for a female voice on the air here. And I had never done anything like that before. And I said, sure, I'll give it a try. And that was, gosh, 7-8 years ago now, and still doing it today.
1: That is so amazing, Sherry. Hearing you wear so many different hats, it just shows how passionate you are, but also how talented you are, but also the great opportunities that Beaver Dam has to offer where people really can thrive and grow. And can I just ask you, what do you love about transitioning from being behind the mic and doing traffic, but what do you love about managing your team every single day?
2: You know what? It's a unique position to be in. First of all, you know, having been here as long as I have been, it's given me the opportunity to really learn everything about every department. And though I'm not an expert in every department, I know enough that I can help guide these teammates. And that's really what I love doing the most. This is my favorite role that I've ever held with Good Karma. So, you know, working so directly and so closely with all of the teammates here is my absolute favorite part, just helping them through their day-to-day. Sometimes it's personal, sometimes it's work-related. You know, I just want to be here for everyone and help everyone achieve the same great goals that we set together.
1: Thank you so much for sharing that. Now, We're going to get in talking about the exciting role that you're hiring for, but I love history, especially the history of Good Karma Sports as we continue to evolve and grow overall as a company. Can you just talk about the overall, where it was when you started, and did you imagine how large it has grown over the last 18 years since you have been here? Because I started as an intern in 2009. Now, I wasn't here from 2009 until now. I came back in 2016, but I even know all the changes. I just want to hear your perspective over almost the last 20 years. We're talking about 2008 that you first joined Good Karma. Can you just talk about the evolution and how it's changed and grown for the best?
2: It's been crazy to see. It's funny because a couple of us here in Beaver Dam yesterday were just looking back at some photos from nearly, 16, 17 years ago. And I looked like such a baby then, and to just think that I've spent such a huge chunk

0: of my entire adult life here, and watching the company. When I started, I want to say there were four or five markets at the time, and we've just exploded so much over the years. And Craig Karmazin's vision is insane. And he really, when he sets his mind to something, he really does everything he can to make it happen. And I think that's evidenced by how much our company has grown and expanded over these 18 years that I've been here. It's been so cool to be a part of all of that.
1: It is so cool. So why do you think now is an exciting time to join Good Karma?
0: I would say because we are in a really unique position. Our relationship with ESPN now is, not something I ever expected back in the day to see happen. That is so unique, and I think it's a really exciting thing to be a part of, and sports in particular. I mean, the love for sports around here is nuts, right? In our country as a whole, not just around here. Wisconsin, though, pretty sports-loving state. But yeah, it's a great time to jump on board and get a part of the excitement because we're only going to get better, right? There's always room to grow, and I see our company just continuing to go that direction.
1: Absolutely. Again, we are being joined by Sherry Sackett, who is the general manager at our Beaver Dam market. Now I want to transition to talk about the role you are hiring for out there in Beaver Dam. You're hiring for a sales and marketing role. What exactly will they do in that role?
0: Yeah, so part of that role will be to support the planning and execution of all of our station events, promotions, contests, and also partner marketing initiatives in our market. So this teammate would work closely with our sales department, our content department, our production department, and of course leadership to develop in the creative marketing campaigns for our partners. They would directly support the partnerships and organize all the station events, as I said. So we're looking for someone that's creative, organized, proactive, someone who can manage multiple projects at one time, and is good at collaborating across departments because they truly will be working with every single person in this building. And it's a pretty fast-paced environment, so they got to be ready for that too.
1: Sounds like such a dynamic individual you are looking for, and I know how exciting that role is. Now, when you talk about the role, you said it's sales and marketing. You said there's so many different hats that they're going to wear. Why is it so important for that role to be combined?
0: That's a great question. I think for the overall success in a market, you really need to be able to have the departments talking to each other, right? So in a role like this, you are really kind of like the conduit. You're the one connecting the different departments and helping make sure that everyone is working efficiently and well together.
1: That is excellent. That is excellent. I know here in the Milwaukee market that I'm based out of how important this role is to making sure that all the I's are dotted and all the T's are crossed. So I know how important the role absolutely is. Now, what opportunities will this person have to grow?
0: Great question. There are always opportunities company-wide, right? Being teammates here, we both see that every single day, right? So this can really help someone be able to take hold and kind of create the role the way that they want to see it, the way that they want to design it. I think that's a really unique opportunity, and that can definitely lend to other opportunities down the road, maybe in a different market, maybe here. I mean, we always have growth opportunities here. You know, someone who enters a role like this, it's sales and marketing, right? And so they're really working in both quite a lot. Maybe they decide they want to go into sales. Who knows? The opportunities are endless.
1: They absolutely are endless. We even have a Started in BD program here with Good Karma Sports. But, I mean, it's just so great to have people who are so willing and interested in growing and building up their resume. I think starting in Beaver Dam is a great way to build up your resume to wear so many different hats. Now, is this role where somebody needs to have years or experience working in sports, news, or sales?
0: No, they really don't. I mean, ideally, they would have a little bit of a marketing background, but they wouldn't even need to have any kind of sales background. The marketing would help enough, and just getting in and getting them to learn some of our systems and kind of, grow off of that and decide how they could maybe tweak some things to make them work best for themselves and for the team here. I think that would just, it's just a unique opportunity.
1: Again, we are being joined by Sherry Sackett, general manager of our Beaver Dam Market here at Good Karma Sports. We're talking about the sales and marketing role. They are currently hiring for. Now, we talked about kind of, what the role is. Now, I want to talk about the interview process. For those who are listening, make sure you perk your ears up because this would be great information being shared. Now, Sherry, can you tell me, how can someone stand out during their interview process?
0: I would say energy. I love when somebody comes with good, positive energy and the ability to just really have an open conversation. Don't be nervous about it. We're pretty easy to talk to here. So just come and be open and show us, your passion, what you do and what you want to do. Just bring it.
1: Just bring it, indeed. That is so exciting. And talking about the interview process, what can people expect from start to finish when it comes to the whole application process? Can you take me through that?
0: Yeah, sure. So right now we are in the stage of submitting your resume, and you can go to the careers tab at goodkarmasports.com to do that. We are taking them no later than September 16th. So it's a pretty short window here. Make sure you get it in quickly. But then after that, we have just a few different steps that you go through. The first one is submitting a video for us to enjoy and learn a little bit about you. You'd have a few questions that you would be prompted with, and you can just put a short little video together for us. And then after that, there would be a round robin with about four, including myself, four teammates here, where we just have some great conversation about where you've been, where you want to go, what kind of excitement this role would bring to you. And then beyond that, there might be a presentation round where you get to get put together a little presentation for us on previously selected topic. And then the final stage is always talking to Craig Karmazin.
1: Oh, yes, the final stages. That is fantastic. That was a great breakdown. So people fully have an understanding of what they're looking at. I know so many times people get nervous when they're applying for different roles because of the unknown. So thank you, Sherry, so much for taking away some of those unknowns so people understand what they could be looking at when they apply for this sales and marketing job at Beaver Dam. Now, also for folks listening, I also want them to find out a little bit more about Beaver Dam. Why is Beaver Dam such a special market for you?
0: Well, this is where it all started, right? In 1997. And the history itself is such a cool, great story. And I know it's one that Craig Karmazin has really enjoyed sharing with so many over the years. It all began here for Good Karma Sports. And I take a lot of pride in that. And I know that my teammates here in Beaver Dam feel that as well. And we feel it in the community. And I'm just so honored that we're able to carry that on with Good Karma Sports.
1: I think one thing you just said is the community. I think that's what makes it so special is that Beaver Dam is a smaller community that values what you all do, and you can feel it every day. I know I talked to different folks who work at Beaver Dam and how they're local celebrities and how people just depend on them all, whether it's sports news, whether it's entertainment, or whether it's just the news that they need day to day. Good Karma plays a significant role inside the community, and the community absolutely values that. So it's more than just a job. It really is a lifestyle and a career. So I absolutely love the work that they do in Beaver Dam.
0: Yeah. Well, thank you. I appreciate it as well. And it's so funny, when somebody new starts here, we tell them right from the bat, it's like, you're going to get to the point where you'll be walking through the grocery store and people are going to know who you are and they're going to want to talk to you. That absolutely happens on the daily here.
1: That is so fun. That is so fun. Sherry, now also here, got a couple more questions before we wrap up. What would you say would be the coolest thing about your role as the general manager of Beaver Dam Market?
0: Oh, Kyle, that's a big question. I think probably my favorite part of this role is just getting everybody to work together toward the same goals and achieving those goals and celebrating them together. That's really my favorite part.

0: part of it is laying it out, putting down the path of where we want to go. And when we get there, you know, enjoying that together.
1: I love the team mentality that you have. Now, what is something folks listening should know about the Good Karma Sports culture, which makes it so unique?
0: I think that within our company, you know, there's a lot of respect, encouragement, opportunity. You know, we have those core values that I really believe all of us believe in so deeply. And I think we have a unique way of finding, you know, new teammates that fit that so well and are so willing to just dive in from the get-go. I know I have seen that the last handful of years, especially as we started that Start in BD program a few years back, the willingness to just jump right in and do everything they can to you know, make a difference. And I think we see that company-wide, you know, everybody. Again, like I said before, and I was talking about the Beaver Dam market, but the company as a whole, like we have these huge goals together and we do so well working toward those goals together.
1: Absolutely. Absolutely. Now, before we let you go, any last advice you would like to share to anyone who is listening and considering applying for the sales and marketing job at Beaver Dam?
0: Like I said, just do it. Do it and bring it. We would be so excited to have the conversations with you and talk about all the possibilities of what you could do here with our team. We are a fun bunch and we, you know, care a lot about each other. We're a small little group here and it's really a totally different experience, I think, when you have a small market like this, but we work for a much larger company. And it's just a really neat thing to be able to start here in this market and see where you can grow to.
1: Thank you so much, Sherry Sackett, General Manager of our Beaver Dam market with Good Karma Sports. Thank you so much for joining us here today on Hired. 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When we come back, we will be joined by William Nichols, a digital account manager for Good Karma Sports. He will answer the big eight questions and talk about his career journey through Good Karma Sports. Keep it locked. 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
1: Hello and welcome back into Hired, a Good Karma Sports recruitment show. I am your host of Hired, Kyle Wallace, and now I am so excited to be joined by William Nichols, a digital account manager for Good Karma Sports. William is here to answer the big eight questions about his career journey through Good Karma, Good Karma Sports. William, how you doing today? Thanks for joining us here on Hired.
3: I'm doing well. Thank you for having me, Kyle. I appreciate it.
1: Absolutely. Absolutely. You're here to answer the big eight questions. And just start with this. What do you actually do at GKS and what would surprise people about your role?
3: Yeah, so I'm a digital account manager here at Good Karma Sports. So my job is making sure campaigns are successful from the time that they're sold all the way through final reporting. That means working with teammates across the company, and with our partners just to make sure everything comes together. And what would surprise people about the role? I think what would surprise people most is just how cross-functional the role is. So within Good Karma and with our partners, we're collaborating with everyone from media buyers to creative teams, to finance and billing. So just making sure that everything goes smoothly.
1: That is fantastic to hear. Now, William, when did you first realize that Good Karma was different from other companies?
3: Yeah, so I realized pretty quickly. From day one, when we first started, we actually moved into a new office here in Atlanta our first day. And everyone was incredibly welcoming and willing to help. whether it was somebody on my team, leader in the company, people always made time to answer all of my questions and share what they knew. So I came to Good Karma from a real estate marketing and advertising background. So I was somewhat learning a new industry. And so having people who were so willing to teach and invest their time made the transition so much easier. It's definitely something that I've learned to appreciate throughout my time here and has rang true over the year and a half that I've been with the company.
1: That is fantastic. A year and a half with the company, and you can already tell there was something different about Good Karma. Again, this is Hired. We're being joined by William Nichols, a digital account manager here at Good Karma Sports. Now, which core value of Good Karma do you live out most in your role, and can you tell us how?
3: Yeah, so that's tough. So if I had to pick one, I'd say, especially with account management, I'd say over-deliver. So my job is a set laid out responsibilities, but I enjoy finding ways to provide more value, whether that's using AI, trying to make our teams work easier, creating even better reporting for our partners. It's just something, it's not just me. It's really something I believe the entire company, especially the digital account management team, does very well. So over-deliver, sharing solutions, trying to help each other out, just with the ultimate goal of providing the best service to our partners.
1: I absolutely love that. That over-deliver piece is something that's always so important, not only for teammates, for our partners, because they really feel the us. They really understand that we are truly in it for everyone. Now, also, William, Good Karma talks a lot about growth. How have you grown here, either personally or professionally, over the last year and a half that you've been part of Good Karma?
3: Yeah, so I've grown a lot. I've grown a lot personally and professionally. I think a lot in confidence. Being able to take some ownership over certain items with my role, but just in general. So I think Good Karma's adoption of technology, especially AI, has really provided me the opportunity to grow and learn and gain some new confidence, especially with new technology across the board. And so, I mean, our team has weekly trainings, team chats, sharing best practices. So they provide all the opportunity in the world to learn and grow.
1: That is so exciting to hear. I know for me personally, I've been around Good Karma for a decade here, and I continue to learn and grow, not only outside of GKS, but also professionally as well. Now, what kind of teammate really thrives here at Good Karma?
3: Yeah, going off that same theme of over-deliver, I think someone who's curious, dependable for sure, and definitely willing to help where they're needed. So things move super quickly here, especially on the digital side. So people who thrive are the ones who ask questions and communicate very well. I think a big thing across the board, especially with our digital team, is genuinely caring about their role and, helping both their teammates and our partners, any way they can.
1: William, I can tell you absolutely enjoy what you do. What is it about what you do every single day that makes you keep coming back?
3: Yeah, I think a big thing for me, ever since I was in school, I wanted to work in sports. And so that's what got me in the door. But something that keeps me coming back is definitely the people here at Good Karma. The people that I work with daily, weekly, monthly. I mean, I haven't come across one negative person. I think everybody genuinely cares about what we do here and cares about each other. And so the job itself, working in sports, being surrounded by sports is something that I love. But the people here, it keeps you coming back.
1: I can concur with that. I absolutely feel that as well. Now, Will, who has shaped your career most since you've been here at Good Karma?
3: Yeah, so I've been really, really lucky since starting here at Good Karma Sports to work with a lot of great teammates. Adam Stacey, who is a marketing consultant in Seattle, he's helped me understand client relationship side of our business a lot better. Dave Belmonte in Denver, since he started, has encouraged me to think a lot more strategically about our partnerships. But I'd say the one person that truly sticks out definitely is my manager, Charles Kim, out in Los Angeles. I'd say he has had like the largest impact on me, growing personally and professionally. I think he's been a true mentor here for me. Just a great guy and a great teammate for sure.
1: Thank you so much for sharing that as well. It's always great to have a mentor to help shape your career as you grow as a young professional. Now, what's a moment you're proud of during your time at Good Karma Sports?
3: Yeah, so one moment I'm really proud of, I would say being nominated for Rookie of the Year at our Karmie Awards during my first year. So the Karmies are our internal awards that recognize teammates. And so just being nominated was amazing. I didn't win. We'll get one on the board soon. But being recognized that early on in my career here was a great feeling and truly humbling and motivated me to keep growing in my role.
1: Congratulations on that. A nomination for a Karmie, being a Rookie of the Year nomination, is something that's serious with how large this company is. So that shows that you have a very, very bright future, Will. Now, also, before we wrap up here, as we ask the Big 8 questions to William Nichols, who is an employee here and a teammate here of Good Karma. He is a digital account manager at Good Karma Sports. Now, are there any cool experiences that you had that you didn't expect to have when you got hired here 18 months ago?
3: There's been a few, yeah. I mean, we've had some partner outings at the Braves stadium over at Truist that have been really cool, getting to know those in the Atlanta broadcast and just the Atlanta area. So I think some opportunities around those events have been really awesome. Going to a partner meeting out in Cincinnati, being able to meet those that we work with. I've had truly a lot of opportunities to just like embrace the sports world. And so I think it's been really cool to see just how many opportunities are here to experience. And yeah.
1: That's awesome. That's awesome. Lastly, I got to ask you, if someone is considering applying to work at Good Karma Sports, what would you tell them?
3: I would say come with a willingness to learn. Like I said, our company moves fast and the sports world moves even faster. So, don't be afraid to ask questions. There's so many talented people here that, want to see you grow and want to see you, become better. And so if you're curious and enjoy collaborating, I mean, you'll have all the opportunities in the world here.
1: Excellent, excellent, excellent. Thank you so much. William Nichols, who is a digital account manager here at Good Karma Sports, thank you so much for joining us here today on Hired.
3: Thank you so much, Kyle. I really appreciate the time. Thank you.
1: Again, thank you so much to William Nichols, a digital account manager here at Good Karma Sports, for joining us today on Hired. When we come back, we will recap today's excellent show that we had. Make sure you keep it locked. You are listening to Hired, a Good Karma Sports recruitment show. Hello and welcome back into Hired, a Good Karma Sports recruitment show. And again, we had a phenomenal show for you today. And I want to say thank you to Sherry Sackett, general manager of our Beaver Dam Market, for joining us here today, talking about her 18-year journey through Good Karma and talking about all of the different career highs she has had, all her growth and development until she became the general manager of the Beaver Dam Market. What a great conversation it was. And also discussing the open position they have for the sales and marketing role out in Beaver Dam. And I also have to have a big thank you to William Nichols, digital account manager for Good Karma. Thank you to him for joining us today to answer the Big 8 questions about his career journey through Good Karma. Thank you for joining us today on Hire. I am your host to Hire, Kyle Walls. And until next time, we'll talk to you later.
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4: Welcome, welcome, welcome into another edition of Gruber Law Office's The Analysis Weekly here on ESPN Wisconsin. I'm Tony Cartagena, executive producer and co-host of the show. 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It's been an exciting week here for the Thanasis team, as if you've missed it on social media, at Thanasis Show, or basically every major sports outlet, Thanasis has signed a deal, and no, it is not with the Miami Heat. He is going to be playing for Aris in Greece. Very excited to be home. He makes his return to the Greek league after 7 years in the NBA. If you need any updates on his resume,

Anime. Check him out. He has been MVP of the Greek League. He has been a Greek League All-Star many times. He is back after 7 years in the NBA, a three-year deal with Arias over in Greece. And he's also super excited to be reunited with his younger brother, Kostas Antetokounmpo. So two Antetokounmpos on

0: season after being traded from the Milwaukee Bucks. I say all that just as the update. Make sure you're following us on all socials. Thanalysis is presented also by Potawatomi Casino Hotel and McDonald's. You hear more about them later on in the show. Season 4 started off with a look at the Philadelphia 76ers. Why? Because they got LeBron James. They are going to be a huge threat in the Eastern Conference. And before we get to the rest of our guest and some other things this episode, here is a snippet of Thanasis and myself, Tony Cartagena, talking about just how in the world do you defend the Sixers this coming season. Take a listen right here.
1: We'll give our early predictions. My predictions, let's say, for the Heat, is that they're going to be a very, really good team.
0: Mm-hmm.
1: And I know people don't have them being a really good team, but I've got to be, I have them being a really good team because of the way they play, the culture they play, and the players they have. And if you guys want to bet against them, be my guest. Bet against them. I will not bet against them.
2: Yeah, I would bet on them. And in the breakdown before, like, there are teams that I think are similar to that. Like, you can look at the Spurs, I think, are a very, very good defensive team, right? And they're built to guard a team like Philly.
1: Yes.
2: If I was OKC, obviously, what they do, yes, and how they can swap people. They traded Lou Dort, as good as defenders you're going to get in the league, and they're still going to be a very, very good defensive team. So, like, teams are built this way.
1: Did you see how, like, you know, when they traded Lou Dort, mm-hmm, then they offered Spence.
2: Yep.
1: Spence, like, who I'm talking about? From Denver Nuggets. Did you know why that happened? Or did you peep why or no?
2: Well, I know they put him on an offer sheet and Denver matched it.
1: Yeah, but what did that do for Denver, though? Did you understand what's going to happen?
2: I think it screwed them over. I don't know if they can keep Peyton Watson now.
1: Exactly. And this is why I say, guys, it's not what we're saying, because we'll watch TV and we want to... It's straight business. And the business says here that, okay, you're in the West, I'm going to offer your guy, and you're going to have to see if you want to keep him.
2: Mm-hmm.
1: If you keep him, that means you can't keep him.
2: Yeah.
1: And when he's off, he's either going to go somewhere else, or it's for us. And you got to understand, like, this team is already has so much picks that they are kind of like... They're like Thanos, bro. Like, that's how I could compare them right now. Because I know even though they didn't win the championship last year and the Knicks won, like, they're in a similar situation that... And I believe that if OKC was in the finals with the Knicks, I don't think the outcome would be the same. I just want to let you know.
2: Yeah, I'd probably...
1: It's a different ballgame.
2: Those games are all way close at the end of the best one, but...
1: Yeah, because but you never. This is basketball. The Knicks won, and it was amazing, bro. I had more fun, bro. I did this so much. I was in Hong Kong. I told you that, right?
2: Mm-hmm.
1: I was in Hong Kong with that. Hell of it. I was like, bro, I can't believe it. I was happy because I have a lot of people. I got drafted by the Knicks. I had a lot of people there.
2: There was a guy who went viral in the subway for wearing your jersey because people thought it was.
1: My jersey?
2: Yeah, you saw it. You saw that. I think the show posted that.
1: So the reason I say that, what I wanted to say is that there's certain moves that's happening into the league. It for the casual viewer to have to understand to see, like, what's actually happening. But yeah,
2: I'm curious. So Peyton Watson's name has been thrown out there with the Bucks a ton just online. So
1: I think they should get him.
2: I would think they want to make a run at him now, especially because it doesn't seem like Denver is in an elite position to retain him. And then when you look around the rest of the NBA, I wanted to hit on for you the Cavaliers, obviously. They re-signed Donovan Mitchell. They don't get LeBron, but their team is still... They have Mobley. They have Allen. They have James Harden. They have Donovan Mitchell. They just added, I think, for less than $3 million, Hezonja. He's coming back there.
1: Mario, Super Mario.
2: Yes. Like,
1: he's
2: so
1: back in the league.
2: Back in the league after a couple of years, maybe 2 or 3 years overseas.
1: Which is crazy. Nobody thought, you know, nobody in Europe thought he was going to leave again, you know, because Europe is becoming so strong right now that everybody was coming back to Europe. So it's becoming so strong. Everybody was like... And then he went back, but it's okay. It was good.
2: European basketball, people are starting to know. I don't know if it's notice, but I think it's more accessible now. And, like, people are starting
1: to... It's going to become even more, man. You'll see. You'll see. I will say this. One of your favorite players is going to go to Europe and play.
2: Oh, yeah.
1: Remember what I said? Watch.
2: Well, there's so many guys now. So let me get your take on this. So let's just say you're you're an NBA star. You were an all-star a couple times. You get to age like 35. NBA team, maybe you had an injury, whatever. NBA team can offer you 1 year, $12 million. Or you can get a European contract for multiple years. The lifestyle, the fans over there, you've already made a ton of money. You're still going to...
1: Give me the number. Give me the number.
2: You can sign for Europe for 3 years, $10 million a year. So you're guaranteed 30. over 3 years.

0: So let me give you an example now. What you just said. If I sign 12 years in the States, that means I'm getting six. If I sign overseas 10 million, that means I'm getting 10.
1: Well, that's what I was trying to do, the math wise.
0: That's
1: to like,
0: double, that's double the money.
1: Yeah.
0: You know, forget about the lifestyle in Europe and living in Greece or in the islands or living in Spain. You're getting double the money for three times a year. What you're getting. So I don't know.
1: Fair.
0: But, you know, I'm a little bit biased. I grew up in Europe. I was born and raised in Greece, bro.
1: Yeah.
0: So I am biased a little bit.
1: Accessibility and everything and like the way that those leagues are getting bigger. And you put me onto this. You showed me clips of Panathinaikos and Olympiakos. And that looked like something out of a basketball fan's or player's dream. Like that was energy from fans that we straight up and just have never seen in the United.
0: Yeah, you saw. Look what happens now. It's so special that the NBA is coming to Europe. Imagine how special that is. The NBA is coming to Europe, which I have another thesis for this, but okay, this is more behind the scenes.
1: We're gonna have to do a full episode on that when I can read up on it.
0: No, I want to do more stuff. Like you guys who listen to the pod, watch the pod, like ask the questions, comment underneath. Like, what do you want to hear? What do you want us to talk about? And do you want this weekly? Do you want this daily? Do you want this like if they want this daily more and more and more, then we just got to figure out a way to get it done.
1: If there is a demand for it, trust me, I will figure it out. We're in a very good spot with this show. I can't wait to continue to obviously talk about the off season and all the craziness that is the NBA right now.
0: We haven't talked about the Bucks at all.
1: We haven't. I don't want to forget about the Bucks. I think their biggest storyline right now, obviously they still have Kuz. They got Tyler Hero in the trade. They still have Miles. Mm-hmm. Will those guys be around? Who knows? But I know that everyone around Milwaukee is talking about Brayden Burry's.
0: Exactly. That's what I was about to say. I was about to say, to me, the biggest one now is like number zero or number 14. Or no, what's he wearing? What's Ament wearing?
1: I think 13.
0: 13 or 14?
1: 13. Oh, no, 13 I'll look either way.
0: Yeah, so like Ament and Brayden, but like those, they are great picks. And I think like Milwaukee, I mean, apart from, Dante, Giannis, Jabari, and even DJ Wilson was a really good pick. He just happened to be in an era that, you know what I'm saying? It was just weird. Marjan, bro, great picks. We just happened to, like, there's a good picks.
1: You can even go back to, like, 05, the Bucks drafted Bogut number one overall. People were really excited about him. They've had decent opportunity to draft, but Burry's from...
0: But you know what it is, too, right? If you draft Noah's high, that's not a good thing either.
1: Yeah, you're just putting it.
0: Because that means you suck, Tony. That means you suck if you're drafting high every time. You're like number one pick and the number two pick and the number three pick. That means you suck for like decades.
1: It's really hard to then grab a guy at 18, 19, 20 and every year then expect them to be as good as the guys taken 1, 2, 3. Like there's levels to it that way. But I think both these kids look good.
0: Yeah, and you know what's happening now, too, like with the NIL and all these things? Like, these kids are getting smarter. Like, they want to go to bad teams so they can play. They don't want to go to good teams because they won't play as much or they won't develop as much.
1: Have you seen, I just said from a guard perspective, some of the stuff Burry's does, which is body control, when, like, he gets in the lane, he's so just established and strong. Ament, people are saying, like, he's a project. He's Twitter people are absurd with their opinions on him already.
0: So I'll tell you one thing. I have very high hopes for Ament. I think Ament will be... I really think, like, Ament's ceiling is, like, top 10. Not even a joke. And now you might think I'm crazy. You might be like, what? Ament, top 10. But it is top 10.
1: He's a kid, too. Like, he has so much time and room to develop.
0: I've heard, like, good family, very good morals. Like, that's what makes you top 10. It's not the skills. Skills... Mm-hmm. So many people who could be top 10, but they don't become top 10 because it's the whole system around them. What I mean? It's the whole system around them. But, Bates gets it done and is playing very good.
1: Mm-hmm.
0: You know who I'm very interested to see? Cormac.
1: Ryan. I think because...
0: AJ.
1: All right, for the rest of today's show, you are going to hear just a part one. We had a sit down with Patrick Beverly. You know him as Pat Bev, former Milwaukee Buck. He's been all around the NBA. And we really got to sit down with him and hear his story. And it's much more complex. It's much more insightful than people think just from what they see on television. So part one is available right now on YouTube. It's available on Apple, Spotify, wherever you get your podcasts. But we are going to play for the remainder of Gruber Law Office's The Analysis Weekly here on ESPN Wisconsin. We are going to play portions of our conversation with Pat Bev. So you hear less of me, more of The Analysis, and myself with Pat Bev coming up after the break. 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
3: Welcome back in Gruber Law Offices, the analysis weekly here on ESPN Wisconsin. You heard a little bit about defending the Philadelphia 76ers and just how Giannis and Klay Thompson and Davion Mitchell and Bobby Portis Jr. are going to do that as part of the Miami Heat. 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We had a sit down with Patrick Beverley, and the conversation was so insightful and very good that it's actually going to be a 2-part episode. Episode 2, or part 2 of that episode, drops later this week on YouTube, on Spotify, wherever you find us. But here is the beginning, part 1 of our conversation with Pat Bev, presented by Pottawatomie Casino Hotel and McDonald's. Take a listen.
4: If you could give me your top 3 most memorable, like your top 3, like, bro, I've done so many stuff in the league, but this is the most memorable stuff. And then we'll, you know, kind of roll the story from there, because I'm telling you why I'm asking after your answer.
5: The most for me will have to be when I first got the call that I was going to be starting for the Houston Rockets. And I believe that was game 2 of the OKC series. Anyone's dream is to play in the NBA. But it's a special dream where you can not only play in the NBA and start in the NBA and play in the playoffs, right? And start in the playoffs. I think that's number one. I think number 2 has to be like me getting like my first team.
4: Right.
5: I got 2 second teams, 1 first team. But I look at my second team all defensive as like my first team. Just to receive an award to me was unbelievable. And I think my third thing was obviously I created wealth that I can take care of my family that I've never even dreamed of. So I think those are 3 that jump off the page for sure.
4: I thought he was going to say the amazing playoff series, or he was going to put in some moments, you know, either with, you know, you would see moments of Bron stealing the ball, or like different moments that, you know, because those are the moments that gravitate towards, like, you know, you're in the league and it's big moments, either for you or for your team.
5: Yeah.
4: You know?
5: For me, it's different though, because, you know, you've been my teammate, right? Those moments for me are natural. Like, that's what I organically do that. I do that in practice, you know what I'm saying? So me stealing the ball, taking a charge, an offensive rebound, or whatever, I do that all the time. So that's just natural.
4: Then my question, was there a play when you was with Minnesota, you know, you guys, you know, beat the team, you got on the table, he was like, you know, he was emotional and everything. And I don't think people understand, forget about winning, they even play in the NBA, but then the win in the NBA, it takes a different level of emotion and a level of, like, commitment that you have to want it so much. Especially when you're rowdy as a character, too. You know, you talk a lot of shit, so that a lot of shit brings that pressure to you. It's not, you don't shy away from it, so that builds up. I thought you was going to say one of those moments as well, that one of those moments would be, like, taking the team that wasn't in the playoffs, taking it in the playoffs, even though having a star, but, like, you know, you being there, being a valuable piece for that team. And I've seen it a lot of, like, online, too. I've seen it so many times, you know, you on the table and winning the games and everything. You won a lot of playoff series. You know, you've done, what was the thing that changed in that specific?
5: I was with the Clippers maybe 4 or 5 years, right? I was with the Clippers before, you know, Paul George and Kawhi. Obviously, I was a part of that Chris Paul trade. So I was with the Clippers during times where, you know, people didn't even count us to win 30 games. And we made the playoffs. You know, we made the playoffs with 2 rookies, Shai Gilgeous-Alexander and Sham. We played against arguably the best team to ever play basketball in the Golden State Warriors. Mind you, I signed a 3-year $40 million contract with the Clippers. You know, I turned down a 3-year $50 million with Sacramento just to stay with the Clippers. you know. So for me to be there, right, all the great guards they've had, I was part of that starting five that helped the Clippers go to the first time ever Western Conference Finals. Mind you, they've had great guards. They've had James Harden. They had Westbrook. They have Chris Paul. They've had Rondo. They had a bunch of a plethora of point guards that just can never help them get over the hump. But I was part of that starting five that, you know, helped them finally ever, first time, and they haven't been back since, get to the Western Conference Finals. So when it was time to, renegotiate contracts and obviously signs extensions and all that, I looked in my mind like, okay, cool, I got a big extension coming. I've been here the longest. I was part of the group that helped them finally get to the Western Conference Finals. I have a legitimate, okay, cool, I'm the person that is good to extension. And then they were saying no and, going back and forth.
4: What was the no, though? Like, we don't want to pay you? Or was it
5: the
4: like...
5: The no was like $4 to $5 million.
4: Less?
5: No, total for 1 year. I left the meeting, right? I left the meeting. I called Kawhi, and then they called me back down. And like my agent, like, no, they lifted it up to $6 to $8 million. And then I'm like, okay, well, I definitely want to go for sure. Because why do you need to call Kawhi for anything when I've been here the longest? Why are you calling him? Put an extra couple million dollars on, right? So
4: I want to say something about that because, you know, like how I'll always view it too. Like, I get what you're saying because you're saying it from a standpoint like, yo, I've been here the longest. Now you're asking me him, and he's validating. But to be honest with you, isn't that a superstar saying, like, I want him? Let's say, example, Kawhi would have called him, and they would still have given you the same offer. You would have been like, he doesn't matter? Like, he does matter.
5: Yeah.
4: The reason I say that is because they, like, specifically, they were like, no, Kawhi wants him. Now, okay, they couldn't get it done. You know, fault you because you didn't want to take the deal because you felt, you know, some type of way. But Kawhi definitely wanted you in that.
5: Yeah, 100%.
4: $3-4 million up in, because of a phone call.
5: I understand the business. Well, a player like me that's been there, just come correct then. We shouldn't have to go back and forth. We shouldn't have to call a Kawhi for you guys to come correct. Mm-hmm. When you know my body of work, I've been here the longest. Like, what are we talking about? Like, what are we talking about? But Kawhi gave him the okay, right? And what I've learned about being in the NBA also, that the superstars aren't always right.
4: That's true.
5: You know, the superstars aren't always right. Now we looking back at it, Kawhi's not even with the Clippers anymore.
4: Yeah, facts.
5: We would look at that whole thing of not wanting to come over there because of Paul George, in order Paul George to come over there, not Paul George traded somewhere else. And, you know, you really look at it, was it a successful, you know, was the Clippers, what they did was a successful whatever. So fast forward it, I go to Minnesota. Minnesota gave me an extension of $13 million. So not only
4: a year,
5: I doubled it. In Minnesota. I don't think people understand this. That starting five we had in Minnesota was arguably probably the best starting five offensively and defensively in the NBA that year. A historic number, offensive and defensively.
4: Who was it, Pat?
5: Me, D'Angelo Russell, Anthony Edwards. No. Me, D'Angelo Russell, Anthony Edwards, Jared Vanderbilt, Karl-Anthony Towns. It was arguably, we had like the top starting five offensively and defense in the NBA for a large body of work. You know, they saw what I've been trying to show people and what I do to organizations all the time, that, you know, I give them a little juice. I'm not saying here that I'm here to take organizations and put them up to the no. I give them just a little shot in the arm, a little juice. You know, I stayed with Minnesota and Minnesota gave me double. So I got double of what I asked for. And this is the first play-in game, damn near ever. The first team we play against is the Clippers.
4: That's how life works.
5: The first team we play against is the Clippers. And if we win, the Minnesota gets into the playoffs after 16 years. Jimmy Butler has been there. Derrick Rose has been there. All these different players have been there. And like high-level players, all-star, Jeff Teague, all-star caliber type players. And Minnesota has never been there. And then you inject Pat Bev in there and we're the number 7 seed. Like, we're playing Memphis. You know what I'm saying? Like, so not only did, it was the emotional time for me. You know, I got double with the money I was able to play all my old teammates. That we were literally just in the Western Conference this time, the year before. I get to see the owner at the baseline. I get to see all these different players. I get to see Reggie Jackson, a guy who they kept more than me. And I get to see them being eliminated and not make the playoffs. I feel good. I feel emotional. I'm happy that Minnesota got there. I made a promise to everybody in Minnesota when I first got there that we were going to make the playoffs. So imagine having all these goals the year before and you'd be able to just scratch all of them off one by one until you get to the final goal of making the playoffs. So yeah, my emotions were overwhelming. You know, I had family there, you know, and I really put on for the city of Minnesota. And I don't know if people noticed, but they haven't missed the playoffs since I got there. two Western Conference finals. They haven't missed the playoffs from me being there until now. They have not missed the playoffs. I'm not saying it's all me, but I started some in Minnesota for sure.
6: This is why shows like this and actual real conversations, because like when you think of the picture of you or the video of you on the table in Minnesota after you guys won that game, the internet just does what the internet does, right? Everyone just talks, why are they celebrating like they won the finals, blah, blah, blah, whatever. But like the background and how like that became full circle with your career. And that's why I love conversations like this, because when you can look at it from that, you had every reason to celebrate. Probably didn't celebrate enough when you put it in that perspective.
5: Right.
6: Like honestly.
4: Facts.
5: Right. Like, right. You know,
6: that's so amazing. Like, yeah, it's wild when that stuff comes together. But real quick, and then T, I know you had a follow up there. But when you look at just the arc of your career and you go through being drafted to then overseas and back to the NBA, everything, was there a moment, because like a guard your size, like they're not a dime a dozen, right? A 6'2" guard, you have to scrap for everything you earn in that league. Was there a moment where you were like, yeah, I'm fit for the NBA, like I know I belong?
5: I kind of knew I belong once, like when I left out of college and I went to these like the UCLA runs. They had some runs in LA, and I was just picking guys up full court, and you know, and they didn't like it, you know. And I knew, like, okay, cool, you know, I'm picking up Jordan Farmer, I'm picking up Gennaro Pargo, right? I'm not, these aren't caliber NBA names, but they are NBA players though, you know. And I knew 100%. Like, if I can do that and kind of lean my hat on that, I know once I get in the door, I'll be okay. I just didn't know when. Yeah.
4: It's so crazy because I was younger though, but I watched Pat play in Greece, Tony, in Olympiacos, young Pat. Yeah. You see how life works with Milos and Papa Lucas and all these guys.
5: Papa Nicolaou, you got to think of me.
4: And Papa
5: Nicolaou, Slukas, we were all the same age, right? You're talking about captains of some of the best European powerhouses to ever play basketball. We were all the same age. You know, we practiced against each other after practice. So my Greece ties go very deep.
6: Well, okay, so while we're on, you play with all these European legends, right?
4: I just want to take a break just from the NBA, just for 2 minutes. You're in Greece, you're in Olympiacos, right? And you have all these players and characters, you know, the Slukas, Papanikolaou, Bourousis. Did you have Bourousis?
5: Yeah, Bourousis, Big Sofo.
4: Big Sofo.
5: Sofo. Yes. Josh Childress, Von Wafer, Lennox Klaza, Scoony Penn, the coach Yannakis. Like, I, you know, even the coaches were legendary, you know, so I had a ton of guys.
4: Was it easy to play for Olympiacos?
5: I didn't know what Olympiacos, I didn't understand the team I was playing for at the time until probably like 5 months into the season, right? My first professional team was a second division team in Ukraine. So I went from Ukraine, got drafted to the NBA. To the NBA, I spent one more year in Greece, which was the team Olympiacos. A lot of people don't understand. I don't think they even know this. I tried out for Olympiacos and made the team. I didn't come in a situation where I was like, they wanted me. My agent knew someone. I tried out for Olympiacos. I just went there playing hard, and I made the team. And that's how I got with Olympiacos.
3: 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Quick reminder for everyone out there, if you're listening to this and you are headed to AmFam Field, you're headed to a Brewers game, stop dealing with parking. 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
7: Here's a look at your weatherology forecast. Partly cloudy skies today with a slight chance of rain showers. High temperatures reach up to 66. Northwest winds 5 to 10 miles per hour. Lows dip down to about 44 tonight. Slight chance of rain showers tomorrow. Highs around 70, a blend of clouds and sun. I'm meteorologist Jennifer Wojcicki on 1430 ESPN Beaver Dam. Currently 51.
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3: 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I'm Tony Cartagena, executive producer and co-host of the show. We're going to get right back into it. 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Part one of our sit-down with Patrick Beverly, Pat Bev, former Milwaukee Buck. He tells his story. He talks about being teammates with Giannis, talks about being teammates with LeBron, and some of those iconic moments from his NBA career. Thanasis, Pat Bev, myself on Thanasis. Take a listen.
4: I did want to really talk about the story when we were playing Indiana in the playoffs too. Was in the bench. First of all, I'm next to you, by the way. I see you turning around. I just see a ball flying. Then I turn around. I'm like, yo, what's happening? Then I see you apologize and go like to somebody. No, I'm not talking about you. But they're throwing it again. So I was like, bro, what's happening? What's happening with Pat? What's going on? And to this day, I still don't know what happened when you threw the ball.
5: If you can ask your main guy, Josh Eipenhauer.
4: Yes, I'm asking.
5: Student coach. What was said in Indiana was, I've never been spoke to that way my entire life in the NBA. I'm going to just say that. Do I regret the way, you know, I handled things? Of course, right? Could I have had handled things better? You know, of course. Of course, like, of course, obviously that you cross and you don't cross when it comes to just talking to anybody, any human being. And that line, you know, for the people that were around, that line was crossed several times. So did I handle it the best way? Probably not, you know, probably not. But would that person go around saying those things again? Probably not. Yeah, and that was the Indiana situation. And you got to understand, this is coming from a time where I come to Milwaukee to only do one thing, is to reach a pinnacle I've never reached before, to win a championship. I get a chance to play with Damian Lillard, and I get a chance to play with Greek Freak. Like, I get a chance to play with Giannis. I'm talking about, like, I play with every wing, every top wing in the NBA except him. When I got there, I get to see how he works, what he's doing. And TA was a, you know, locker room guy. He was right there next to me. I tried everything in my life to stretch that series as long as it can go. I don't think people understand that we were the only team in NBA history to win a playoff game without two of our main stars.
4: Facts.
5: You talk about a game, I think I almost had a triple double. I literally tried everything to, like, okay, cool. Greek needs 3 more days. He needs two more days. Like, how can I stretch the series? Okay, they both not playing. We have to win this. Like, I did so much to try to, like, stretch that series to try to win. It was so much frustration. Like, you know, so that was, you know, not only the incident, but as far as the series, you got to think, ever since then, Indiana has been a team that we literally helped put them on the board.
4: We did.
5: You know, so, like, my Milwaukee was a great experience.
4: You know, Milwaukee, like, was so, so special. But, you know, like, even for me, I remember, like, when I talked to you after the fact and, you know, people was asking you, you know, asking about everything, I was like, first of all, I don't think people understand how bad he felt. Was he justified? Hell yeah. But then he felt so bad. He's like, man, I should have just reacted differently. And in the heat of the moment, you know, we all see it this way. It was like, oh, because nobody saw that he was apologizing to the late. Like, nobody was seeing that. Everybody was just like, oh, he doubled down and he's throwing the ball. And, you know, this is just me saying it. The question was going to be like, who is Bad Bev? And what is something that people have never know about you and misunderstood about you, bro? Because even with this situation, there are other situations too.
5: I think people misunderstand my passion for the game. It's an underdog passion. It's a scratch and claw for everything type of passion. It's the lone wolf. It's the journey, man. Like, I bet on myself and I beat all the odds. When they see that type of passion mixed with me having to guard your favorite player, the second player, me having to guard the Steph Currys, who everyone loves, me having to guard the Westbrooks, I'm still accused for hurting Russell Westbrook initially, my first playoff game ever. When you kind of bottle that all in once, it looks like I'm public enemy number one. And, you know, and it's not entirely who I am. And when you meet me and you sit down with me and you see me with my children, you say, man, Pat, people portray you to be such a different guy, and that's not the truth. And that's, you know, it's just how it is. I can't redo who I am on a basketball court. That's not entirely who I am off the basketball court. And those around me have met me understand that.
6: You think the pod and things like you did put yourself in a different light and give people different perspective on you outside of what you see? Because after the Indiana incident, obviously you said public enemy number one, you know, first take SportsCenter the next day is like, look at this clip. That's all they showed. That's the only clip from the game you got to see, not anything else. But then, you know, you have the show and you've since branched out media wise. You think that has helped kind of with that image and giving people a chance to get to know the real you?
5: Yeah, I think a little bit. I think they just look at it like, oh, I didn't know he can talk. And I'm like, like, okay, that's all you got from it. But no, you have some good takes, man. I didn't know you were that polished and you can talk that well. And I'm like, yeah, my mom did a good job. She forced me to read books and, you know, and better the way I use words, so I can hold a sentence or two. You know, it was just different, you know, but people do see me in a different light because of the podcast, of course. Mind you, I travel everywhere. I travel all around the world. I've never ran into one person that said, Patrick Beverly, I hate you. Every person that I've ever ran into in my walk, my entire life, was Pat Bev, I'm a huge fan, can I get autograph? And that's, so I can only go off that. Have I probably ran across a guy that had Twitter fingers? Of course I probably had. Energy is very different. You know, I've never ran across people that, like, you know what, Pat, I just want to tell you, I don't like you at all. I ran across people that said, Pat, I wasn't a big fan of you at all, but now that I met you, bro, I am even a huger fan. So, like, the love is real.
4: The love is real, and that's about real life. Forget about social media for a minute, because I know we have all have shows
6: about
4: and we do our thing about social media. We have shows, and we're you know, this is real life. When people see you and people shake your hand and, you know, admire you. Shout out to Pat Bev Show, by the way. You know, you got your own show.
5: Appreciate that, brother.
4: First of all, I got to give you a salute. I don't know, you know, I know people in the Barstool, they the cool people, they do their thing, etc. But at the same time, I know, come on, bro, you cannot bet against the underdog. I'm sorry, I just won't. I refuse to bet against an underdog.
5: Yeah.
4: Starting his own thing from the beginning. Yeah. And no time soon, you guys are going to be crushing it. But then even this, bro, you coming back.
5: It's been fun, too.
4: With your show. Is it difficult? Because you created the whole brand. And then now you're coming back again to do this again.
5: When it comes to creating something, especially when on the internet, I've played in huge games. I've been fortunate to play with superstars, not a star. I've been fortunate to play with superstars. Anyone who challenges me when it comes to basketball, offensively in Europe, a juggernaut. Defensively in the best league in the world, a juggernaut. I've only missed the playoffs one time. Superstars, come get me. Hall of Fame coaches, come get me. I know the game of basketball in and out. So when my takes on the internet is just stemming from a place of just what I know, right? I'm not here to rub people the wrong way. I'm not here to try to get clicks.
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4: You have your show speak not only from experience, but a position of success at most of those things. So when you hear things, I saw this and thought of when we were planning this interview the other day, and right after Russell Westbrook, and I know you guys have, you know, you get blamed for whatever way back when, but right after all that goes down, he retires, people give him his flowers. One reporter goes to Twitter and says that Russell Westbrook is not a Hall of Famer.
5: Who reporter is?
4: Whatever, that's your opinion, it is what it is.
5: By name, I need the name of the reporter.
4: Yeah, Skip Bayless, a 15-minute video, set it up.
5: Why he's not a Hall of Famer?
4: Why he's not a Hall of Famer. And okay. It was all about success in the postseason and stats over victories, blah, blah, blah. The triple-double season didn't mean that much, whatever it was. And I get that's been his whole shtick. Like, he's been consistent with that take for probably a decade, right?
5: What just happened? Did Russ just retire?
4: It feels weird, doesn't it?
5: Yeah, of course, Tony. It's Russell Westbrook, bro.
4: He's a huge part of that. Yeah, the social era, right when it took off. There's no NBA mixtape you can put together that wouldn't have Russell Westbrook flying down the middle of the lane with a one hand. Like, you know what I mean? Like, it's not a thing. We talked about this. There was an episode you and I did way back during the NBA season. Yeah. We talked about something similar to this, and you said, you went on like a list. You're like, why are we not talking about this player's great season? Why are we not talking about Jalen Brunson? Why are we not talking about Jalen Johnson as well? There are like all these storylines, and I think the Russell Westbrook retirement kind of broke that down into a, we spend so much time, because it does get clicks, the lowlifes, you know, whatever it is, we spend so much time in the negative, and especially when it comes to the NBA, it's always about like, oh, well, LeBron lost in the NBA finals five times, or this player missed this shot one time, you know, whatever it is. We so rarely focus on the positive stories and the longevity and the success. And I think that's what our show has been done a good job doing a little bit differently. And I look forward to doing that this upcoming season.
5: Oh, we got to do it more.
4: Where we can. You know, like the Pat Bev story that we just talked about is, I know we're reconnecting with him. How many people know that he, that game against Minnesota where they get into the, in the seventh seed, know that that was against the team that essentially didn't want him?
5: They don't know. Because if they knew, the narrative would be totally different, Tony. They don't know.
4: 100%. But like, the narrative, in my opinion, the narrative is so much better. Like, that's a movie.
6: Mm-hmm.
4: You know what I mean? That's like, you transfer schools and because of XYZ, and you go and you win a title against a school that didn't want you. Like, those underdog, those comeback stories, that's what I think is beautiful about some of this media stuff that we can do if we do it.
5: Do we have anything else for our friends? Do you see the questions from, like, the what's happening in the NBA now?
4: Yeah, I mean, there's a ton of going on in the NBA. I wanted to hit you with, so Pat Bev hit on this earlier, but have you seen the online discourse, the conversation of people who are all about, like, these creators who play basketball one-on-one, do this, do that, who like now they're getting as bold to like call out NBA players. They're like, I can beat this guy. I can beat like the internet. It is what it is. It's just wild.
5: It's wild, but like it's good though. It creates a bigger, you know what I'm saying? Give bigger, more attention to the sport. Everybody wants to play basketball. Everybody's like, hey, I beat an NBA or I can beat. Let's start with this. Mm-hmm. I believe I can beat professional basketball players. Let's leave the NBA on the side for a little bit. I'm a creator and I believe I can beat basketball. So I've been with a lot of creators, right? Now I've seen some creators who definitely could play pro. Now, I don't know about the NBA because NBA is different. NBA size, bro.
4: It's just different, yeah.
5: I've had a whole conversation with a creator. I won't say his name. He DM'd me. He was like, hey, man, just, I don't know. You know, sometimes people get confused. Sometimes they just, they're like, hey, man, we got to play ones, this, that. I said, you know what? We won't play ones. I'm going to come meet you. He's there. I meet him. He looks at me. He's like, damn, you big as hell. I said, I know.
4: That's the best reaction.
5: You think I'm gonna use two dribbles and play one on one? Like, no. If you try to steal, I'm gonna turn around and back you down. Or like, this is, bro, it's the NBA. What do you think this is? Or it's the professionals, bro. Like, everybody's big. Like, you know what I'm saying? Everybody's like,
4: yes.
5: You know, I would watch him play. Very talented. I was like, wow, this guy should be in the NBA. But you know, sometimes not even be in the NBA, but mostly be playing professionally. But you know what happens? Mm-hmm. And this is the truth creators should know, and people who watches like this one-on-one stuff, is that a lot of these guys are not in professional leagues is because they either want to be in the NBA or don't want to play professionally, which is an insane concept. Because playing a basketball, you have such a big privilege because basketball is a global game. It's not like the NFL. Like, the only way you can be a football player, it's the NFL. It's nowhere else. Like, we don't have NFL in Greece. We don't have NFL in Germany. Like, but basketball and making a living, you can go anywhere. You can go to Europe, Australia, Asia. Like, you can go anywhere. Italy, Spain, anywhere you want to go if you're good at it. So that's the thing. I want to say close to 30% of those creators who are very, very good, but they just, is either NBA or I don't want to play. Or I want to play playing one-on-ones.
4: And that's what we were just talking about with Pat, too. Like, Pat started in Ukraine. He got drafted or started his pro career
5: Division
4: in Ukraine, then
5: two.
4: Got drafted and then played another year in Greece.
5: Yes.
4: Like
5: Division
4: yes,
5: two.
4: Division two in Ukraine.
5: Mm-hmm.
4: Just wild how like the perceptions, and I do think now with like social media and things like that, even YouTube, where you can show, like you showed me, I believe it was Olympiacos, Peloton video, and like that crowd just, it was just wild. We have Pat back here. Pat, we were just talking about the and the influence of like seeing how people used to think like, oh, I don't want to start my professional career overseas, but you started in Ukraine in Division Two and worked your way up to some of these NBA moments that we've discussed.
6: Who wouldn't want to live in Greece? Like, who?
4: That's facts.
6: I just signed with a team in Bozak. Who wouldn't want to live 20 minutes from Bordeaux? Who wouldn't want to live in Monaco? Who wouldn't want to live in Paris? Like, I've understood what's made me really good in podcasting and talking to people is simply this. I have so much culture. I've been around so many different people from different countries with different beliefs that I'm able to look at the whole picture very differently than someone who's never been out the country in the United States.
4: Mm-hmm.
6: It's very little culture in the United States, and I'm being honest.
5: Let me give you an example, Tony. In another universe, Pat Bev was very, very talented. But he was thinking, is it going to be either NBA or bust? And then he decided to be a creator and play once and be so good at it that one day he would say, you know what? I can beat professional players or I can be in the NBA. It's not a lie. He could be in the NBA. His mindset was, I'm going to go overseas. Mm-hmm. I'm playing professional. I'm going to make a living out of this. And then I'm going to come back to the NBA and I'm going to play. That's the difference. There is a little, I'm telling you, I've seen all these creators. 20% of them are so talented, but they just say, either I play in the NBA or I don't play at all. Which to me, it's mind-boggling.
4: Getting paid to play basketball in a country as beautiful as some of these. It's the dream come true. It's the dream come true.
5: Nah, but Tony, in the beginning is grind. You got to go through the trenches now, eh? Division 2. I play Division 2 and 3.
4: For sure.
5: You got to go through the trenches now. Then your stripes. You know what I'm saying? Then you make the 5 a month, 10 a month, 20 a month, 30 a month. But you got to go through the trenches. That's the thing. You're going to pay the same money. And especially now with, I think, another question for you, Pat. What do you think about the NIL situation now? Like, I think it's making it harder for guys to go overseas.
6: It's a tough one. But I think it helps the older guys that's overseas, right? Because it takes some of the younger guys that's in Europe right now, they can go right to college. They can earn a lot more money and they can hopefully live their NBA dreams, right? It's a semi-pro. That's all NIL is. It's literally a semi-pro for Europeans. If the game is reversed, you usually get the player. Player's not ready. In my case, I go to Europe at a young age. Now it's the European who's not ready. He goes to college, you know, and earns a living. So I just think it's semi-pro, just roles reversed.
5: That's an awesome take.
7: Yeah, that makes a lot of sense when it comes down to, especially some of the money that gets thrown around. But even now, it's trickling down to some of the smaller schools. Like, you get the stories, oh, XYZ signed at Kentucky for, you know, double-digit mil or whatever it is. But now you're getting, there's mid-major. Like, it's not going to be $2 million, but, you know, you can get 75 to go to a mid-major and play. Like, that's different for someone coming out of high school who's, like, right there, right at the cusp. It makes a huge difference. It's a big deal.
4: I don't think it hurts.
5: No, it doesn't. It doesn't. I got a question for you, Pat. You guarded everybody, right? How do you guard Wemby? That's a legit question.
7: I love this.
5: I need to spill.
6: I don't think you can.
5: Why you say that?
6: Okay, what I've learned from being around Kawhi Leonard, LeBron James, and Giannis, right? What I learned about those three guys. One of those guys can beat you here, mechanical, Kawhi Leonard. One of those guys can beat you with strength, brute force. I'm going to run through you. I'm going to dunk on you. And one of those guys, you can literally just throw the ball, and he could just do this. He can literally take the ball and just throw it in the rim. And when I speak about Giannis, Wemby, he's a mix of all three of those guys. That's indeed. Also 7'5". He's arguably the tallest player in the NBA.
5: Yeah.
6: So when you get a player with that much skill, imagine, he doesn't have to use his skill all the time. When you get any player where you could just throw the ball to, they can get the ball and they can just throw the ball in the hoop. It's nothing you can do with that. You just have to hope they miss.
5: So this is my question.
7: Just hope they miss. That's yep.
5: Pat, we're about to play him in an hour. Get up. Get your pads up. We're about to play in an hour. What do we do?
6: Okay.
5: That's a different answer.
6: It's a different answer. That's a different question because you asked me a basketball question now. Okay, cool. When he gets the ball off the rim, who's ever close to him, pick him up. We stopping that train right there. I don't care if it's the smallest guard. I don't care if it's your wing. 1 through 5. When Wemby gets the ball and he brings it up, pick his ass up. In the dunk, pick him up. Make it extremely hard for however long. When he's bringing up the ball, pick him up. Cool. He doesn't have the ball. He has the ball in the post. We're fronting the post. Make them make that pass to the corner all night long. They have to make that pass to the corner. We're in a bad way. Yours are fouls. Everyone's going to play this game. Everyone's going to play. When Wemby plays, everyone's going to play.

0: And with that, you wear him down. You know, he takes some tough shots because he hasn't got the ball in a long time. That's my game plan.
1: That doesn't sound like somebody you can't guard.
2: You made it sound so easy, although we know it's not.
1: No, but the way you explain that, the reason I asked him that is because I know how Pat thinks. He's a coach. This guy could coach in the NBA, could coach in Europe. I know how he thinks and how he works. That's why I rephrased the question and asked him, because we can say, okay, this guy is a mix, but when he gets down to it and the popcorn is popping, it's two different things. He's saying, nah, this is me convincing myself that I got to stop you. We can stop you. Find a way to stop you. Now, if that's going to be the Giannis wall and have five players in, it's the Giannis wall and have five players in. If that's going to be Bron takes it, we make him dribble twice to the left and then make him shoot a fade, should make seven fades. We're good. It just depends on the player. The biggie bag of this is, would you coach Pat?
0: Would I coach? You know me, TA, you know me. Man, I love this game so much and I've been around it so much. Like, that's all I know is basketball. Like, I know how coaches think. I know how your superstar thinks. I know how your role players thinks. I know how players who don't play think. Mind you, I've been in every single role. I've been in Europe. Here you go, Pat Bev. In Europe, here you go, Pat Bev. It's 7 o'clock. We need you to make a play. Okay, I'm not playing tonight. Wave towel. I've been here. Let me get the ball to the superstar. I've been a coach. Don't run this. Run another player. I've been in every role in the NBA. I can't give basketball up right now. I just can't give it up right now.
1: No, do not.
3: Just your excitement in some of those answers, too. It's just like, we know when you are physically incapable of playing professionally when you're 6 years old, you still got more to give to this game, which is super exciting.
0: Right, I think.
4: 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We are right there for you. Part two of our conversation with Pat Bev drops later this week. 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
6: One is a liner back up the middle and into center field for a base hit. Yelich around third. 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Yelich rips one fair inside the bag down the first baseline. Yelich turns first. He's on his way to second. He's in with a stand-up double to get the Brewers offense off and running from Wrigley. This is Jeff Levering. 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
10: 23 the final, that call from Learfield. The upset of the day on Saturday in Stillwater, Oklahoma. Oklahoma State knocking off number 6, Oregon, 39-31. Last year, the teams played. Ducks beat the Cowboys 69-3. That win snaps Oklahoma State's 21-game FBS losing streak. And while one Oklahoma school wins, another falls.
11: 17 seconds to go from the 35. Mateer bouncing in the pocket, grabbed and sacked. And that's going to do it. Nate Marshall gets the walk-off sack. And Michigan is going to get the win over number 11, Oklahoma.
10: Mark Kestisher right here on ESPN Radio.

0: 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Bears and the Panthers, that game coming from Carolina.
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1: 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Thanks.
0: Courtney Cronin.
2: Courtney. 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
5: Hour number two, best week ever on ESPN Radio, always presented by Progressive Insurance, CC. Miss Courtney Cronin going to be joining us in about 15 minutes as she gets ready for the Bears opener. NFL action starts, it already kind of started, but it really
6: she's
5: truly
6: in Charlotte,
5: starts.
6: I think? She's in Charlotte.
5: She better not be. I would imagine that would be the case. And how she did not look me up to actually watch college football and did not get a chance to hang out and watch the Texas Longhorns with an incredible comeback.
6: The Ducks Bears are playing the Panthers.
5: Surprise. And, of course, the Michigan OU game. We're going to get into all of that. Yeah, I'm just glossing over that, Jordan, because now I'm even more upset with Courtney Cronin this morning. Without further ado, I'll let it go for now because we got to do this.
0: This is the biggest story of the week ever.
5: Do you have reoccurring nightmares, Jordan? I know it's an awkward, weird way to start off hour number two, but like
6: about
5: sometimes
6: what?
5: People have a nightmare where they're like they forgot to take a class or like forgot to go to a class and they can't graduate or like
6: their teeth fall out.
5: Your teeth fall out or they're running too slow and they can't get away from someone.
6: No, I do not.
5: Okay. Because it felt
6: Why,
5: like
6: do you?
5: Long. I kind of feel like the nightmare is watching Arch Manning early in his career and early in the first quarter of that game. I mean, because I can't think of just shocking start to that game than what the Longhorns had yesterday. What, first play from scrimmage offensively, the crowd is behind it, and sure enough, Brown ends up fumbling. And then, courtesy of Paul Keels from Learfield, what it sounded like when Arch appeared to have Cam Coleman, you know, for a touchdown early in that game.
7: Two receivers out wide to the right, and Manning back to throw. Looking is Manning, looking, fires deep down the middle of the field, going deep for Coleman, and he cannot get it at the Ohio State 15. Ball bounces, and it's picked up and being returned. One of the Buckeyes has got the ball coming the other way. Jalen McClain, he's tripped up and stopped at his own 20, and the officials are going to say that's an interception. Apparently, it bounced off of Coleman's body, and Jalen McClain comes up with a football, giving Ohio State their second turnover of the game.
6: A weird play. He didn't even really believe it at first.
5: That it was it's like, an interception. That really happened? It wasn't Arch's.
6: Yeah, it definitely was not Arch's fault, that play. It was actually a pretty good throw. Coleman gets it, rolls over, and as he's rolling over, the ball pops in the air and then gets intercepted. I believe we lost Peter here. Is that right, James? Okay. So Peter will be back in a minute. I see him right there on the Zoom. But we'll get back to that in a second. Are you there?
5: Yeah. So back okay. here. Sorry about that. Just forgot to pay the fee over here for the commerce unit that I had. But when you looked at this, this could not have gone any worse. I'm thinking about Sark waking up in cold sweats the night before, and he goes, "What's the worst thing that can happen? Fumble right from the jump, Arch." Mm-hmm. You know, and it wasn't his fault, but maybe the psyche gets a little bit banged up because of that interception. And the crowd was just stunned. 23-3, the first three and out of the third quarter. You're like, this is going to be bad.
6: Arch wasn't playing great though. He was missing a bunch of throws after that. Even though that interception wasn't his fault, he overthrew a bunch of passes in that first half.
5: And he had to calm down. And ultimately, they found a way to do it. Here's what it sounded like when Hollywood Smothers took the late lead for the Longhorns.
8: 12th play of the drive. Third down and goal for Texas inside the Ohio State 1 yard line. The lineup in the eye. Manning under center to take the snap. Third and goal. Handoff diving for the goal line. Hollywood Smothers. Touchdown Texas. Smothers over the top. And the Longhorns are an extra point away from taking their first lead of the night.
6: How great a name is that, by the way?
5: Hollywood Smothers. It's pretty great.
6: It's so good.
5: Got it, I guess, in high school where he's like the first carry from scrimmage went to the house and people were like, he's just Hollywood. It's a great sign. And this was a DNA win for Sark and Arch that they needed to have. And really kind of just the

0: collective psyche for Texas Longhorns. I can't tell you how many fans that I know have always kind of cringed at the Texas is back, folks. Remember the old Joe Tess quote from many, many years ago? And were you going to take that next step? Because from 23-3, you're thinking this thing is over. But the way they won that game, it wasn't fluky. It wasn't big plays. It was big boy drive, big boy drive, big boy drive against an Ohio State team where I truly think the advantage for them last year was playing that game in Columbus.
1: In Ohio
0: the
1: State,
0: advantage
1: yeah.
0: this year was playing this game in Austin. I think Ohio State got beaten down by the Heat, and Sark didn't try to get too cute and believed in his team. Because there was a big 4th-and-9, Jordan, and I'm looking at it going, they're going to go for this? And Sark said post-game, of course I was going to go for it. Like, I wasn't trying to keep this close and not get blown out. I'm trying to win the damn game. And for him to have that belief reminded me a lot of 2019 when Ed Ogeron went to Joe Burrow, and it was 3rd-and-17 late into a game and said, throw the ball, Joe. Normally, they would just kind of, hey, run a toss dive and punt it. But he believed in Joe Burrow, which kind of unset this new belief in the team. LSU went on to win a national championship. I think Texas could not have played any worse and still found a way to beat what I think is a top three team in college football in Ohio State.
1: And what this does for Texas is this kind of takes the pressure off them a little bit. They would have just...
0: Correct.
1: They would have been... The narrative around Sark and Arch Manning would have been, they can't win the big game. Arch is too inconsistent. He's not for real. They're basically they're frauds is what what everyone would be saying. And there would be nothing they could do to make that go away until they won in the college football playoffs.
0: They even get there? Because remember that loss to Ohio State last year cost them, and it was going to get even tougher with a 9-game conference schedule in the SEC. So a monster win for them. And you're talking about fraudulent. Is that the way we're going to start talking about Dan Lanning's Oregon Ducks? Courtesy of Dave Huntsucker from Learfield. Oh, my goodness. Cowpokes.
2: Mestemaker gets the snap. Back to pass. Pressure comes. He floats it deep down the middle for Wyatt Young. He makes the catch at the 10. To his left for the 5 and into the end zone. Pistols firing. Touchdown, Oklahoma State. Wyatt Young.
0: I keep thinking of Shooter McGavin doing the pistols right there. I mean, like Pistol Pete. This is a team that Oregon beat Oklahoma State last year 69-3. And right from the jump, Drew Mestemaker comes from North Texas along with his coach. And listen, they didn't look great in week one. They lost by 2 touchdowns to Tulsa. And you're thinking, 21 straight losses versus FBS opponents? This thing is going to be nasty. They got outclassed. Like, Oregon got outclassed the entire day, giving up 550-some-odd yards, Jordan. That's a DNA. We talked about the DNA that Texas showed, even Ohio State showed. It was the lack of that I saw from Oregon, which is an absolute problem for them to make it through the Big Ten this year.
1: And the fact that we saw that also a little bit in the opener against Boise State, they looked very shaky. They did not look great. You saw it again here. Now, we knew that Drew Mestemaker is really good. He could give people trouble. We just didn't think it would be against this Oregon team.
0: No, and not that way. And again, it was a weird start. They had like an hour and a half delay, kind of threw off kind of the timing for the Ducks. But right from the jump, the Cowpokes got it done. Real quick, Dan Lanning, what'd you think of the game? I want to hear from him in the postgame press conference.
3: That's because it wasn't close in a lot of ways. We got our ass kicked in a lot of areas. Tons of credit to Coach Morris and his staff.
0: That's fair. They did get their blank whipped. You got to say earmuffs when you curse on a Sunday morning. All right, earmuffs,
1: Disney.
0: Or maybe you needed to have kind of blinders on if you're watching the offensive showdown that was Michigan versus Oklahoma in the Big House, courtesy of ESPN Radio. This is where the game changed.
4: He's got Blaylock to his left. He's got three receivers to the left. There's the snap. Back to pass. Stepping up. Throwing right sideline. Picked off Jair Hill at the 20-yard line to the 10. Inside the 5 and knocked out of bounds. Jair Hill with his third career interception. First of the year. And did it come at a big time with 8:40 to go in the fourth quarter.
0: I feel...
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0: It was just a back.

0: Striker interception for Mateer, who hasn't really looked right since he broke his hand earlier in the season last year. But I go back and look. Whittingham's like the golfer that completely rope-hooked one out of bounds on the first hole, but it hit a tree and somehow got back. And you're like, hey, man, we still made par. 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Courtney Cronin going to join us next. Joe Reinon, Peter Burns, Best Week Ever on ESPN Radio.
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0: down and seven. Here is a quick throw by Hoover. Gets Charlie Becker. Becker right up the middle of the field. And he's going to out. Touchdown. Charlie Becker with an incredible run after the catch. Buck, he just, he blew by the guy and then just ran away from him.
1: And Indiana runs away from another opponent. When are they going to play somebody with a pulse? Jordan, I'm not quite sure, as I say that, for the defending champs. Courtney Cronin joining us right here, right now. Best week ever host, ESPN Bears reporter, and Jordan arguably

0: the best worst friend ever. Is that fair to say? Is that fair to say, Jordan?
1: Courtney, where'd you guys watch the game together last night, you and Peter?
0: Huh. Yeah.
2: You know, I came to Charlotte. I know it's Peter's hometown.
0: Yeah.
2: He was also pretty darn busy yesterday with all of the SEC games that he had to handle. So I wasn't going to try to burden him by saying, hey, Peter, please take me out in the city. Show me a good time. Let's run it up. And I realized I was going to be catching some heat for it today when I came on with you guys. So good morning, Pete. I'm in your city. Thank you for showing me or not showing me a great time in the Queen City. But I'll be back. Don't worry.
0: The thing is, she didn't even send a text. It wasn't like, hey, I know you're swamped. I know you're going to be probably watching this amazing Texas and Ohio State game, the Michigan OU game, all of these greats, these things. Alabama, Kentucky was great for a half. And you didn't even send the text. I think that's what hurts me the most. But I digress. What did you learn the most about college football yesterday?
2: That Texas game, that fourth quarter comeback, the gutsy fourth down calls. Like, that's Arch statement win. He needed that on his resume. And I know he's still somewhat young in his career, and he hasn't had that center stage moment where he took over college football in one game. But that's what we got last night. And I think it's really cool to watch how they rallied from being down. Like, I mean, I was getting ready to go to bed. I'm like, there's no way they're going to come back and win. I can go to bed comfortably and get my beauty rest for this game today. And then lo and behold, I get up at 4:30 this morning and I'm like, 24-23. All right, how did that happen? So watching it back, watching that fourth quarter, seeing how Ryan Day kind of blew it with some of the clock management situations, just like true situational awareness stuff that I don't think they're going to be letting down anytime soon. That was tough to watch, and I definitely think that we're going to be talking about Ohio State as a national championship contender well beyond week two.
1: You're a believer in Texas. Arch and Sark, you think that swayed you enough where you think, okay, this team has a chance to basically win a national championship?
2: Yeah, I mean, think about those two drops that they had early. I mean, Cam Coleman, as Peter obviously knows well from the Auburn days, like, he's a star, and that one was so uncharacteristic of what we know him to be as a football player. So I'm like, all right, you chalk it up to maybe it's the nerves of the game, maybe it's whatever. Like, you take away a couple of those early blemishes, certainly they get off to a faster start going forward. That's a team you're talking about come middle of January, without question. That it's as talented top to bottom on offense as you can get. Smothers is terrific. And to finally solve that quarterback equation where, you know, Arch is the guy. He came through in a huge moment, three huge moments on those consecutive drives, and to lead your team back like that, that's not just like a statement sort of win. That's like a legendary, like, legend building in the making sort of moment for him.
0: And it wasn't just incredible passes. It was him playing within himself, Sark play calling, and knowing that all of a sudden Ohio State's defensive front was gassed, and they went on a 91-yard touchdown drive, 72-yard touchdown drive, and a 73-yard touchdown drive, and that's how they got back into that matchup. Which was more concerning, Oregon's defense yesterday in their loss to Oklahoma State or OU's offensive struggles in the Big House?
2: I was thinking about this morning. I think it was week three last year. You and I were doing the show, and we're talking about John Mateer as a Heisman candidate. Where did that guy go, Peter? He was borderline unplayable in that game yesterday. This was a Michigan team that doesn't have an identity, can't score a lot of points very clearly. They should have had their way with them early. I get it was on the road. I get, like, this is a situation that it's still early in the season and you're trying to figure out who's what, but that was jarring to me to watch that Oklahoma team get worked like that and just no offensive output from a guy. Yes, I understand he went through injury last year. That's great. But where's the old version of him? Like, does that version exist anymore? That's my biggest question coming out of that game.
1: Yeah, it's not good for John, but it's also not good for Bryce Underwood. Michigan's offense is all that's just hard to watch. But through 2 weeks of college football, Courtney, me and Peter were talking about this. The best team in college football is?
2: I mean, we're still going to give it to Indiana, right? Because I understand who they play the first 2 weeks, the reigning national champions.
1: See,
2: they
1: Peter,
2: look like it. I mean, all jokes aside, I think it's got to be Texas. I mean, to do what they did against Ohio State, they need to be the number one team in the country when the AP rankings come out on Tuesday. No? Is that fair?
1: They have the best win by far, right?
0: And this will pain me to

0: say, because yes, it's by far the best test, because it was a the same class fight, and Indiana hasn't had to do that. But I'm a throwback to where if you're the number one team in the country, until you lose a game, you should be the number one team in the country. As stupid as that sounds, I'm like, yeah, I always want to give love and the
1: But Ohio State was one and they lost.
0: Yeah, but I'm talking about Indiana. I'm talking about Indiana because they came off a national championship. I'm saying until Indiana loses, which I can't see them happening anytime soon. I mean, the Hoosiers are going to play Western Kentucky, which lost by 50 yesterday. Northwestern, they're going to play them at home. At Rutgers, who can't stop a nosebleed. And then at Nebraska, who's still a shell of the days of Tom Osborne.
1: Schedule, Courtney, at some point?
2: They're playing within the rules. They're doing exactly what you're supposed to do. That's the worst bad beat, though, of the weekend. So that was, I think, a 55.5-point line. They beat Howard 55-0 because they missed the PAT early on. I mean, Charlie Becker is incredible. Like, we saw this coming from him last year, 3 touchdowns yesterday.
1: No, Vegas.
2: I think that was
1: incredible.
2: One shy of the late, great James Hardy, but man, if I was betting on that game and saw what the line was and saw how they finished, I would be hurting this morning.
0: If you bet on a game against Howard University, you probably need to seek some professional help. I'll just put it that way.
2: If I was one of those people, not that I am, I would be feeling pretty sad this morning.
1: You deserve that beat.
0: Yes, we would, you know, I mean, listen, there's occasional upsets. So I would have put a lot of money on the upset that you wouldn't have invited me to at least have a drink or dinner while we're in the same city, but yet I digress.
1: He was surprised, you know that, Courtney? Like, I was like, oh, what? She's in Charlotte. They're playing... Yeah. The Panthers, he's like, what?
0: Yeah.
1: Didn't even
0: thank
1: know.
0: You. I appreciate that.
1: Know.
0: What do I need to know about that game? Opening week, Panthers, Bears, roll.
2: Yeah, two teams that won a lot of games last year when they were trailing. And that's not the way that either team wants to go about it this year. When you look at the Bears, Caleb Williams, we know he can do all that great stuff in the fourth quarter. How do you get that done earlier in games? When your head coach is saying the offense needs to score points every time they touch the field, that's... Again, he's writing a lot of checks that he's hoping these players are going to be able to cash, and that's great. And on the other side of it, you know, the owner who never talks is coming out saying, yeah, like we need to start these games faster. That puts the onus directly on the shoulders of Bryce Young, new play caller, and Brad Izick, who's obviously been here for a while but is now calling plays because Dave Canales handed off those play calling duties. It's such a hard game to forecast because you don't know any team's identity in week one, but both of these teams were pretty similar on the surface last year. Division champs, they lost to the same opponent in the postseason. Now we figure out, number one, these quarterbacks taking in back-to-back years. Bryce Young could have been the Bears quarterback. They send that trade. They do the trade with Carolina. They get a bunch of picks back in return. They set themselves up for the future. You get a pretty good gauge seeing these two go head-to-head for the first time ever, because Bryce Young wasn't playing in 2024 when that happened, to see kind of what direction both teams are on and which quarterback ultimately took what was taught to them, took what was preached during the offseason and was able to apply it.
0: I cannot wait to see it, and I cannot wait for you to invite me to the game a little bit later today. I'll be getting that text.
2: You're going to be in Charlotte. We can easily get together for dinner tonight. Like, not all hope is lost.
0: Oh, now she wants to do dinner. Okay, all right. Just not bitter about it at all.
1: Maybe the Texas didn't go through this like yesterday, you know?
0: Yes, she'll have
1: She probably did it on the airplane, and sometimes it gets, like, lost in
0: Starlink. Don't make excuses for her, Jordan. No, I won't have any of that. She'll have to buy dinner tonight. Cece, great job as always, and I will await your text anxiously. Congratulations to your Hoosiers.
2: I appreciate you. Thank you, guys. Bye.
1: Have a good season.
0: 888-SAY-ESPN, 888-729-3776. You're the star next. Biggest takeaway from week 2 in college football was what?
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3: Here's a look at your weatherology forecast. Partly cloudy skies today with a slight chance of rain showers. High temperatures reach up to 66. Northwest winds 5 to 10 miles per hour. Lows dip down to about 44 tonight. Slight chance of rain showers tomorrow. Highs around 70, a blend of clouds and sun. I'm meteorologist Jennifer Wojcicki on 1430 ESPN Beaver Dam. Right now, 50.
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10: Hello there, I'm Mark Robbins, number one Ohio State at Fourth Frank, Texas. It was a Saturday early season special for college football, and late in this one, the stunning result.
11: Manning under center to take the snap, third and goal, handoff, diving for the goal line, Hollywood Smothers, touchdown Texas! Smothers over the top, and the Longhorns are an extra point away from taking their first lead of the night.
10: That call on Learfield, Smothers scores as Texas smothers Ohio State in the fourth quarter, 24-23, after trailing by 20. Talk about smothering. How about Oklahoma State upsetting sixth-ranked Oregon, 39-31, the final. Cowboys had lost their last 21 straight to FBS opponents. Michigan nearly lost last week at home to Western Michigan. Saturday, no need to check the clock against 11th-ranked Oklahoma.
12: Second down and goal inside the one-yard line. Marshall, the tailback, gets the call running left. Second effort into the end zone. Touchdown! Jordan Marshall takes it in from a yard out. Michigan breaks the tie with 7:53 to go here in the fourth quarter at the Big House.
10: Mark Kestisher on the call for ESPN Radio, as the Wolverines beat the Sooners 17-10. And we've got a first Sunday of the NFL season doubleheader for you here on ESPN Radio. Bears and Panthers from North Carolina coming up noon Eastern for the coverage. And then it's the Dolphins and the Raiders from Las Vegas. 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
2: Third down, goal to go from the 10 for LSU.

0: And three wide to the left. Wide side of the field. Here's the snap to Levitt. Looking center of the end zone. This time finds Tre'Davious Green on the S in LSU. Touchdown, Fighting Tigers. 10-yard strike. Levitt with his first touchdown pass of the night. And the Tigers now make it 37-7.
1: Got the whole Lane Kiffin experience so far down in LSU. It wasn't pretty against Louisiana Tech, but they righted the ship. A big win for them. Ole Miss got a win against Charlotte, so now it sets up a monster Week 3 matchup in Oxford. Jordan Rynon, Peter Burns, we'll talk a lot about that throughout the upcoming week of Lane Kiffin making his return down to the place, down to the SIP, where he really got the rebels as the college football player.
2: You think that's going to be a big story this week?
1: Oh, my gosh. I will be there on Wednesday. I'll be doing a show for SiriusXM from the library, which if you've ever had a...
2: How crazy do you think it's going to be down there?
1: Chaos. I mean, the amount of vitriol. And I don't... You know, you see that a little bit in the NFL. We're going to get to your phone calls in a little bit. But what is the most... what's the most amount of intense hatred of a football team in the National Football League? Like, I see that sometimes with Falcons and Saints fans. They, you know, is it Philly, Dallas?
2: People generally hate the Cowboys, I think.
1: Okay.
2: But, yeah, it's not, it doesn't have the same, it's not the same level of college, you know, that the rivalries in college, to me, are just like Ohio State, Michigan. Like, it's different level.
1: And I love when people dive into the hate. Right, as far as the rivalry aspect of it, right? Like, that's what makes the kind of the pomp, the circumstance, the pageantry of college football, I think, so special. I think the NFL kicks its butt when it comes to the postseason, but I think the regular season is something that still college football had. You couldn't watch what ABC put out yesterday right before Texas and Ohio State kicked off and looked at that environment and not think that the regular season isn't dead. College football isn't dead, right? It just looks a whole hell of a lot different than we've seen basically 5 years ago. And ultimately, I think that's good for the sport. It's
2: people
1: great.
2: People still love it. I mean, we eat it up. I mean, we just love football. I mean, they could screw up the game any way possible. We'll still consume it. Like, there'll still be 100,000 people at these games.
1: Correct.
2: We'll still sell out every NFL game. And they'll still be, you know, getting billions of dollars in TV deals because we'll watch and consume every minute of it.
1: Every single moment. 888-SAY-ESPN. We want you to tell us what your biggest Week 2 takeaway was. And Leonard is in Kansas City. Thanks for joining, Peter and Jordan. What's going on?
3: Hey, Peter and Jordan. Hey, you know, I want to say something real quick. You know, it's been trendy for radio stations to where the host will not take calls because they don't have an original thought. ESPN, as a whole, in their mission statement, has not forgotten about the people that can call up, and I'm so glad that you guys do that. And that speaks to the integrity of who you are. So I just wanted to say that first, okay?
1: Appreciate you, sir. Yeah.
2: Thank you.
1: Thank you.
3: Because they don't have the original thoughts to do that. Now, here's my thing, takeaway from it. My thing is that I think that with Arch Manning, if they go and make the playoffs and everything like that, with the clown car that they drive up with and what his uncles have been saying, I bet with that month layoff, I bet he says, I'm not going to the national championship. This thing is crazy. I'm going to be the first pick, and I'm not going to get hurt. Just like their brother and their dad, they said, we're not going to go to San Diego. But to me, I think Lane Kiffin ought to be on the committee for college football, because that person, I changed my allegiance to not LSU, to him, because he is, to me, I think that he's got it all figured out.
1: We're going to see in how that played out. There was a lot to consume in that phone call from Kansas City from Leonard there. We appreciate the call. And again,
2: It's probably the other way around with Arch, by the way. Like, they're extremely loyal to college football and stay in college football, right? The Mannings?
1: Well, yeah, and I think that if you go back and look at Eli, it took a while for him to season into the quarterback that he was. I think for Peyton, there was no doubt. He could have gone early but decided to come back. And I think the Manning family, including all the way from Archie, have said, take your time, enjoy it. And that's what we saw out of Arch yesterday. Like, if Arch was trying to fast forward through his collegiate career and get to the NFL, he could have done that. In fact, it would have been much better.
2: That's what I'm saying. He might even stay another year. Forget, you know, leaving and getting ready for early. He might just stay another year.
1: Oh, again, he's going to make a lot of money. That.

0: that's when the NFL really has to kind of pay attention. And we're seeing that a little bit with like fourth, fifth, sixth round, seventh round draft picks in the NFL going, do I really want to go now when I could go make $500,000, $600,000 a year or maybe even more if you're a huge marquee player that is on the cusp? Because think about how deep this quarterback class is going to be in the NFL draft. Yeah. So,
1: but when we're talking about quarterbacks, they're looking at how do we get to the second NFL contract when we take care of our future generations and, you know, my grandkids, grandkids, when you're making hundreds of millions of dollars.
0: That's a
1: different level.
0: That's a different level when you see the money that Josh Allen has and when you see Dak Prescott was signing a couple years ago and every single person getting
1: the
0: rich.
1: The Baker Mayfields of the world just got $55 million a year. A year.
0: And that's, again, they're still kind of quote-unquote couch money in college football. It's still good money. Jeff in Indiana, thanks for joining us here on Best Week Ever. What do you got for us, Jeff?
2: Hey, thanks for taking my call. Peter, I got to piggyback your comment. Indiana goes undefeated last year, wins a championship. And I granted we played a couple of teams, you know, going into the season yet, who weren't powerhouses by any means. But with the portal, let's think about this. Indiana's had the ball maybe 20 possessions. They've scored 15 touchdowns and a field goal. That's 16 times. I don't care who you're playing. I believe you're correct. Let's leave them number. They should be number one, the reigning champion, until they show a bad game or a loss. So yeah. I agree with you.
0: Thank you. And again,
1: not against that, by the way. But it is tough because you understand when you lose a bunch of high-level players – Sure, there's a portal, but you don't know if you're bringing in anywhere near the same level of talent. You could be half the team you were last year. That is from the realm of possibilities.
0: You could even have better talent, but it may not mesh as well. And you caught lightning in a bottle. I go back and look at Florida State. Remember they had Jordan Travis at quarterback, and then they had kind of just really started using the transfer portal until he got injured and left out of the college football playoff.
1: Yeah, yeah.
0: And then now the flip side of that is when you were really transfer portal laden, it may not work. And that's what FSU has been dealing with ever since. Actually, FSU has been dealing with that since the guy refused to eat the dog poop on Twitter. Since that, it's been the ultimate curse.
1: I mean, probably the right move, though.
0: It's probably the right move. James in Maine, thanks for joining us here on Best Week Ever. What do you got?
3: Yeah, I don't know if you guys... obviously, there's a bunch of rivalry games this weekend. I'm a graduate from the University of Missouri, and I'm blessed to get to be a part of what I think is the most violent, crazy rivalry in the history of college sports. My question to you guys, I don't listen to cutting the game, but Missouri Tigers, now two games in, when you look at the starting group for the offense and the defensive side, this team looks incredibly impressive as compared to, you know, it kind of looks like Gary Pinkle type teams, and I haven't seen that from Drinkwitz type teams. Adding this quarterback Simmons, he's played lights out. They have great running backs, even minus Hardy. You can use three or four of these guys to be starting for most teams around the country. But the defense, again, holding Kansas to about 225 yards. I think they had 60 plays and like 11 of them were for negative yards. Kansas is not a world beater, but again, they've got talent. And in a rivalry game, everybody, you know, you don't know what you're going to get. But I'm curious your assessment, if you have one yet, of the University of Missouri. My assessment is this might be a really fun year this year for the Missouri Tigers. I think they're going to be extremely difficult to play.
0: I agree, by the way.
1: I think they're very dangerous.
0: Jordan, that week four game in at Mississippi State in Davis Wade Stadium is going to be fantastic to watch. Austin Simmons, the former Ole Miss quarterback who got replaced by Trinidad Chambliss, they've looked good so far. Drink's always got a little bit of a chip on his shoulder, and you heard that after KU put out a hype video talking about, you know, Civil War and Missouri being a pro-slave state. And I mean, they took rivalry videos to a historical reference, and Drink had some thoughts about that. He's like, hey, listen, I wanted to pile it on them late into the game, and they did. But that matchup between Austin Simmons and Missouri versus Kamario Taylor, and Jordan, you were locked in. And what Kamario has done so far for Mississippi State,
1: man.
0: They put a beat down on Minnesota. Remember, Zach Arnett, the old coach, got fired And then they brought in Jeff Levy.

0: Now Arnett's back as the defensive coordinator for the Bulldogs. I think that's been a difference maker as well.
1: Yeah. The thing about Missouri, and I think they're a good team, and I watched part of that game the other day, and I was impressed. I think that they're going to give a lot of teams a very hard time. Look at their schedule.
0: Brutal. It's
1: brutal. I mean, they have a stretch where they play Mississippi State on the road, Florida, Texas A&M, and then on the road at Ole Miss.
0: Yep.
1: I mean, that's a four-game stretch. And then later on in the season, back-to-back, Texas, Georgia.
0: And then Oklahoma at the end.
1: And then you finish with Oklahoma. I mean, that's one of the hardest schedules in college football. But here's what I'll say, because I think Austin Simmons is actually a really high-level player. I remember when Jackson Dart, I covered the Giants, came out.
0: Yeah.
1: I was talking to somebody at Ole Miss, and they're like, you think he's good? The guy behind him, I think, is even better. And it was Austin Simmons.
0: Yeah, the lefty kind of reminded me a little bit of Tua back from his days over at Alabama. Corey is in New York. Thanks for joining us on Best Week Ever. What's up, Corey?
2: Hey, guys. I'm a big Michigan fan. After that big, huge win the first week we had, going into yesterday's game, I was probably pretty sure that we're going to lose that game and we're going to lose five games. But after that win, we probably might lose three games or four. But does the Underwood, does he remind you of Darnold Robinson shoelace?
0: Mm. Yeah, I hadn't think about, God, I haven't heard, it was like that meme, man, I haven't heard that guy in forever. Denard Robinson back in the day, the Michigan quarterback. I feel like Bryce was built in a lab. And so it's like, all right, I have everything that I want in what a college quarterback should look like. And yet they still haven't figured out a way to kind of unlock the passing ability for him. Right. I mean, I think that was the kind of the thing. J.J. Buchanan has been great. Caught the Hail Mary in week one, made some big grabs for him. They do just enough. And that, I felt like that was a Kyle Whittingham win as much as it was for anything yesterday. Just playing good defense, forcing mistake, not making Bryce do too much, and just kind of surviving, advancing. If they can unlock Bryce and what his potential could be, Jordan, that's a dangerous team.
1: I'm starting to give up hope, but that's really going to happen.
0: I agree.
1: Corey's right. They're going to win a bunch of games.
0: No.
1: But I don't know. I see this Bryce Underwood thing being one of, like, the biggest fails in the NIL era because they paid him a lot of money. Everybody was certain he was going to be good, and just – not even.
0: I don't think that you can pay a high-level five-star quarterback and get a return on quote-unquote your investment. Bryce Underwood, that was that way. Nico Iamaleava was the same way from Tennessee to UCLA. Yeah. You're better off going out and grabbing a Josh Hoover, right, that Indiana has, a Sam Levitt that LSU has. All of these quarterbacks, Trinidad Chambliss, guys that can go in the transfer portal and you see a little bit more film on them before you have to commit. John, Ryan, more of your phone calls. We're talking a big week two takeaways from college football, the huge upset that Oklahoma State had against Oregon, and also we'll break down week one of the National Football League. It's the best week ever on ESPN Radio.
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6: 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Case has participated in many things, including World Dairy Expo forage judging. His plans after graduation are to become a heavy equipment operator. 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

0: 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Remember, we got baseball action tonight, too. 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But week two of college football gave us some shockers. We're taking your phone calls right now. Your biggest takeaways, 888-SAY-ESPN. Let's go to South Carolina is where we find John. Thanks for joining us here on this fine Sunday morning. What's up, John?
1: Doing good. Just trying to figure out why the University of Miami can't get the love from the polls and from the people that they deserve.
0: You know, Jordan, you and I were bringing that
2: guy
0: up. Hey, you're the guy, right? We were talking about that before going, wait a minute, who's the best team in college football? And I was like, I still don't know if I'm willing to put Texas there because of how they played early in that game. I'm still not willing to, am I feel great about that, about putting Ohio State after the way that they kind of wilted at the end? Alabama, I said Georgia, but they haven't played anybody. And who did you bring up, Jordan?
2: I brought up Miami. I'm watching the way they play. Fletcher running the ball. Malachi Toney is 1B, best receiver in college football. Incredible, 330 yards and 4 touchdowns in 2 games. And Darius Mentz is the real deal, so their offense is going to be great. I watched the first 2 weeks, and I'm like, this might be the best team in college football. Now, we'll ultimately have to see if their defense is good enough this year to like handle the big guns, and we probably won't see that. They played Notre Dame, like, second half of the season. But they have a pretty easy schedule. We're not going to really see what they really are until Notre Dame and the playoffs. I mean,
0: again, they're going to play at Wake Forest, okay, coming up on Friday. But then Central Michigan, then at Clemson. And, again, that kind of feels like a, like, hey, make it or break it game for Dabo at that point, because this is another team.
2: We're not done
0: like,
2: with that yet. We're not done with that. They got run off the
0: think,
2: field,
0: right? But this is like field. you know, he's kind of circling the wagons around Death Valley, and it will be very interesting to see how Crystal Ball has dove into the transfer portal and done really well. LSU and Lane Kiffin taught him a lesson in week one, and so the new school approach of getting the transfer portal guys versus Dabo's approach. We'll see that in a couple of weeks. Let's go to Texas. Ryan, thanks for joining us here on Best Week Ever. What's up, Ryan?
3: Hey, guys. I was just listening to your debate between college rivalries and NFL, and I think the reason college rivalries, I want your thoughts, most kids, people,

0: money or actually time at the schools. Maybe they were in a class back when athletes went to class. The NFL, they don't really have those. You go to a stadium and that's it. Like, I'm envious. I went to a small D3 here in Texas. And the loyalty that goes to those colleges, man, they do anything. And I think that's why you see they're so much better at college than in the NFL, because people actually have spent money, time, all the guys, history of those legacies of the schools. I think that's why the rivalry in colleges are so much better.
1: Ryan, well said, because I do believe that you kind of truly never graduate, Jordan. Right, like if when you become, especially
2: I was just wearing my Maryland helmet in the middle of the break here.
1: You were talking about the Terps, right? I mean, you know, Courtney Cronin comes on and talks about Indiana because it is a way of A, that's your life and traditions that are kind of passed down a lot of times through your family, but also you may have put time, money, and effort into going to those games or going to those universities as well. I don't know that the rivalries will ever surpass what college football has. Right? The play on the field obviously is a whole lot better, but I think that's even kind of morphed a little bit now that you have college football teams running their squads like GMs and having literally a general manager.
2: I think the rivalry part of it is partly because in college, your rival is, it doesn't matter how good either team is, it's going to be a big deal, right?
1: Correct.
2: You know, Ohio State's rival is Michigan. Like, it's going to be Michigan forever. No matter if a team, one of them is bad and is going through a bad stretch or not, they're still huge rivals. In the NFL, I think the rivalries are based out of, all right,
1: who's
2: we
1: good.
2: Played a lot because we're good, and therefore they change over time a little bit.
1: Yeah, and the regionality as well. But you're right, Washington versus Washington State in the Apple Cup, that's always going to be a rivalry.
2: It's always going to be good, even though Washington's always like almost always better than them, right?
1: But
2: if you're the Dallas Cowboys and you're the, you know, Philadelphia Eagles, like, if one of them is bad for a while, then your biggest rival will be whoever the best team is in the NFC or the NFC East.
1: Wonder if that's the same way in the Canadian Football League as well. I'm not sure. Let's go to Toronto and find out. Doug, thanks for joining us here on Best Week Ever. What's up, Doug? Oh, Doug, we were going to get you on the thing you had just dropped. Katie is down in Alabama. What do you think about the Crimson Tide, Katie?
3: Hey, Roll Tide. I'm very confused. Very confused about that game. I'm hoping y'all can shed some light. But first off, on that rivalry thing, like, I mean, I grew up NFL, the Dolphins. I'm sorry, my poor Dolphins, but never rooted for Patriots or, like, God forbid, hate them. Mm. But in the SEC, man, if you know, Alabama's not in it, I'm rooting for the SEC team. That's crazy. That's a big difference to me between the two. But, yeah, that game last night or yesterday, I'm still just dumbfounded. I don't know what to say.
1: So, Katie, good win for him. Thank you for the phone call. I think for Kalen DeBoer, everybody wants to look at every single thing through the prism of that you're not Nick Saban, okay? And no one will ever be. Yet he ran to that job and he took it and he's done a pretty good job. I thought Will Stein in Kentucky was going to give them all that they can handle. They did. They were up at half. And then Kalen DeBoer said, relax. Keelan Russell settled in. Defensively, they played great and they outscored the Wildcats 32-0 in a hostile environment. That showed me that I still believe that Kalen DeBoer is still criminally underrated and hated on. Not because of who he is as a man, not because of who he is as a coach, but because he's the head coach of the Alabama Crimson Tide.
2: 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You won a game that I thought they were going to give him a tough time on the road in the SEC.
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12: Hello there. I'm Mark Robbins. The second Saturday of the college football season provided a whole lot of excitement, like in Austin, Texas, as fourth-ranked Texas, the Longhorns, scoring three fourth-quarter touchdowns to rally and stun number one Ohio State. Buckeyes head coach Ryan Day says it's back to the drawing board.
13: It can come down to one play, and you know, we weren't able to make that play in the fourth quarter. And as coaches, you know, we weren't able to put them, I guess, in enough situations to make those plays. So we got to figure out how to do a better job of that, because ultimately, you know, as coaches, we got to own everything, and we're going to do that coming out of this game. And certainly starts with me and goes to the coordinators and down to the position coaches. But yeah, we're going to have to go back, and it's going to be painful and frustrating, but. You know, that's our job.
12: Ohio State head coach Ryan Day talking about the 24-23 loss to number four, Texas. The upset of the day, Oklahoma State over sixth-ranked Oregon, 39-31. And how about Michigan hanging on at home against 11th-ranked Oklahoma? Not exactly a thing of beauty, 17-10, according to ESPN senior college football writer Heather Denich.
14: Neither of these teams looked really great, and it was good for Michigan because they wanted to rewrite the narrative, and they needed this win really bad after everything that happened last week. But reality is they have no passing game. Oklahoma has no running game. Between the two of them, they had a gazillion penalties. There were fumbles left and right.
12: That's Heather Denich. Earlier here on ESPN Radio's Game Day.
15: Hey, it's Michelle Smallman, and coming up Monday, Patrick Mahomes is officially back and ready to quiet all the doubters. So will his revenge tour start Monday night against the Broncos? 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

0: Peter Burns.
1: Hello, Peter. I'm gonna need you to go ahead and come in on Sunday, okay? Thanks.
0: Courtney Cronin.
2: Courtney.
3: Courtney, are you there?
4: Of the United States of Courtney.
3: Oh, yeah. Courtney is driving.
4: Courtney.

0: Progressive Insurance. Joy Rahnon, nice enough right now to wake up early, and he's going to be up late as well as you cover the Giants. We'll get that breakdown against Sunday the Dallas Cowboys and a little Sunday night football as week one is here. So when the NFL season is upon us, we do this.
1: Touchdown! Wow!
2: Let's head around the National Football League. This is the NFL Whip on the best week ever. Bills at Texans.
0: Josh Allen and the Buffalo Bills have been fantastic over the last couple of years, but there's something about the Houston Texans that gets to them. DJ Bieniemy, our ESPN Texans reporter, on this call. So, DJ, what is it about the Texans and this defense that's made Josh Allen just see ghosts?
3: They know how to exploit their pass protection plans and force Josh into creation mode immediately. They know they do a really good job of using the Z's Al-Shaair to make them reveal their pass protection plans on third downs. Usually for like 3rd and 6, 7, 8, 9, the 10-ish range, even 5. And then they do a good job of forcing, like, because the Bills have to do this thing where if they have a guy hovering over the left guard or the right guard before snap, they'll just kind of, Mike can't identify him as a Mike. And in that situation, they basically turn into like 5-0 pass protection where it's just 5-on-5. Mm-hmm. Because they usually like let the tight end and they let the running back kind of run into routes immediately. They usually just check quickly or they might chip and they get into the routes. So because of that, now you got a Daniil 1-on-1. You got Will Anderson 1-on-1, and then they'll run some games and stunts with the defensive tackles, because the funny part about all of it is Aziz is not blitzing. He's just spying Josh Allen, because they know sometimes Josh likes to scramble right. So I think that's what they're able to do the job there. And obviously, the Texans' secondary is so good, and respectfully and objectively, the Bills' receiving core up until they just had DJ Moore, especially after they lost Stephon Diggs, was bottom tier. So you factor in both of those combinations, and that's kind of why Josh has struggled a lot against against the Texans, is because they're able to exploit his biggest weaknesses against him.
0: I can't wait to see how that plays out today. Remember, Josh Allen 1-4 against Houston in his career, and now looking at what last time they sacked him 8 times. DJ, we appreciate the insight of why the Texans have had some success against Josh Allen and the Bills. Next game.
2: Packers at Vikings.
0: Rob Domofsky, our ESPN Packers reporter, joining us right now. Okay, Jordan Love, all eyes are on you right now in this matchup, because they're coming in a little short-sighted on that roster here for this opener.
4: Well, at the running back position, obviously, with Josh Jacobs being down, that's a hole. But they feel like they have the three really strong receivers in Christian Watson, Jaden Reed, and Matthew Golden. And then, of course, there's the return of Tucker Kraft from last year's torn ACL, and also fresh off yesterday's massive contract extension. So they actually think that they've streamlined the offense a little bit and given Jordan, the ability to sort of focus in more on just a few targets rather than last year. I mean, they tried to spread the ball around to 5, 6, 7, 8 different guys.
5: Rob, thanks for joining us this morning. The big question, the cloud hanging over this team this year is going to be, okay, when do we see Micah Parsons? What's the deal with Josh Jacobs' legal issues? What is the likely scenarios that we're going to see with them about when or if we're going to see them this year?
4: Yeah, I mean, the if is applicable to Jacobs, because we just don't know, suspension probably coming. The when with Micah Parsons, Jordan, he's on PUP, so everybody knows that's 4 games for sure. But they changed the PUP rules this year, and you can actually start practicing now after 2 weeks. Which would put him right about the 9-month mark, which is what the Packers like to wait with ACL guys. And, wouldn't surprise me if he practiced those last 2 weeks on the PUP list, maybe even the 3rd week, which is week 5 against the Bears, and then week 6 against his old team, the Cowboys, they turn him loose. I think that could be a very realistic timeline.
0: Last real quick question for you. Kyler Murray, I think, is the 9th different quarterback that the Vikings have had since 2023, which is crazy to think about. What is he going to be facing in this Packers defense?

0: defense?
1: Well, he's facing a new Packers defensive coordinator in Jonathan Gannon, who was his head coach the last 3 years in Arizona. So, Peter, who has the advantage there? Is it the quarterback who knows the defensive coordinator scheme, or is it the defensive coordinator who knows the quarterback's weaknesses and how to get to him? I mean, I think that could be one of the biggest storylines and one of the biggest determining factors in what happens today.
0: We get an opportunity to see that up in Minneapolis a little bit later. Thank you, Rob.
1: All right, you got it, guys.
2: Commanders at Eagles.
0: All right, a little NFC East matchup in Eagles. New offensive coordinator Tim McManus joining us right now, our Eagles reporter. All right, so what do we expect to see against the Commanders today when and Jalen Hurts and the Eagles roll out?
3: Brand new offense led by first-time offense coordinator Sean Mannion. He's only had 3 years. It's going to be his third year coaching in the NFL, so a lot of question marks. But from what we saw during the summer, it's going to be a lot of Jalen Hurts under center. It's going to be a wide zone run scheme. There's going to be heavy play action and throws under the middle. These are some things that Hurts has not really majored in during the course of his pro career to this point. So there's a certain level of fascination to it. As they break it in, I expect this to be a run-heavy operation. Saquon Barkley has looked really good during the course of training camp, and they feel like he can get back at least close to 2024 form now that he had some time to rest during the offseason, working in a system that they feel will really complement some of his skill sets. So they're expecting to be pretty explosive on offense, and then, you know, at least on the ground game side of it, and then sort of break in the passing game part of it eventually as the season goes on.
4: Tim, the offense, a little bit more of a question mark. The defense, high expectations for that unit. How good can that unit be this year for the Eagles?
3: Yeah, Jordan, I think it could be the best in the league. I mean, certainly top three, top five. When you look at the fact that they have all pro type players at all three levels of this defense, let's start with Jalen Carter in the middle. And he is healthier this time around. He was dealing with shoulder injuries last year that kind of limited him. But when he's at full go, you know, he can be one of the best defensive tackles in the entire game. And he's got Jordan Davis and Moro Ojomo right next to him. And at the linebacker level, Zach Bond, you know, he's one of the best linebackers in the game right now. It's just the way that it is. And then they have Quinion Mitchell and Cooper DeJean on the back end. By the way, they brought Reek Woolen over from Seattle to help fill out that cornerback group. And so now you have Vic Fangio, considered one of the top defensive coordinators of his era, in his third year with that kind of talent. Yeah, it has the ability to be one of the very best in the NFL.
0: It's a fascinating look into that matchup. Can't wait for it. It kicks off over at 4:25 Eastern today. Tim, we appreciate the time.
3: All right, thank you, guys.
0: Here it is. One more.
2: Cowboys at Giants.
0: Jordan Ronan, our ESPN Giants reporter, had to wake up super early today to talk about Oklahoma State football. You never thought that was going to be on your bucket list, but here it is, Jordan. All right, so the Harbaugh era starts with the Giants today. What are the feelings, the expectations? Is it like, man, just so fired up there, or kind of almost pensive, like waiting to see what happens?
4: No, the expectations here are real. The Giants have a quarterback that they believe is going to be a high-level quarterback in Jackson Dart, and they have a coach. And when you have a coach and a quarterback, people expect you to win, right? John Harbaugh has a track record of winning. He made the playoffs, 15 times in Baltimore? Like, he has been a long track record of success. People expect him to come here and at least compete for the playoffs and the postseason this year. They don't expect, it's not like you got to win 15 games, but
0: no,
4: you got to at least be in competitive, meaningful games come December.
0: And what a way to rally a fan base, right? Then to get your fan base behind a new head coach taking on the hated Dallas Cowboys and that rivalry over the years. My question there is, you know, you talked about in your fantasy football leagues, like getting Odell Beckham Jr. way back in the day before he exploded. Well, now he's exploded back on the scene, makes the roster. And honestly, Jordan, they kind of need him early in this season until they get 100%.
4: Yeah, I mean, the thing with the big question with the Giants right now is, will Malik Nabers play today? And I don't think anybody really knows that answer right now. The Giants are leaving it up to Malik Nabers, even though he's been a full participant in practice for a couple weeks now. If Odell Beckham Jr. was going to have a role no matter what, he was going to be in certain packages, formations.

0: The Giants were going to use him once he made the roster. Now, if Malik Nabers doesn't play, Odell Beckham Jr. might actually be asked to play a pretty significant role in this game, and it's going to be a crazy atmosphere. Think about it. First game for John Harbaugh as the coach, for Jackson Dart's first start against the rival Cowboys, night game Sunday night, and guess what? Here comes Odell Beckham Jr. Fans love him. In the old number 13 jersey, you take it out of the closet. It's going to be a great atmosphere there tonight.
1: On the flip side of it, how worried are you with this Giants secondary as far as with Dak Prescott and CeeDee Lamb and all the weapons that the Cowboys had that they're trying to unleash, because Dak has owned the Giants. I think, yeah. Out of his last 15 games, he's 14-1 against them?
0: Yeah, he just, the one loss, he didn't even finish the game. He only played half of the half of the finale last year. But he hadn't lost since his rookie year to the New York Giants. That is definitely the big concern. The Giants secondary could be in trouble against that Cowboys passing game. The only way for the Giants to kind of mitigate that, run the football, keep the ball, play at their pace.
1: We'll see how that plays out for them right now. Is the Giants 1-8 in season opener since 2017. We'll get into
0: a bunch of those against the Cowboys.
1: Again,
0: it seems like every year the opener.
1: It is, and that's either good or bad, and I know how well it's worked out for Jerry's squad, at least early in the season. All right, we'll start talking about two different quarterbacks with much different expectations with new head coaches this year. Jordan Rondon, Peter Burns. We'll talk week one of the NFL next year on ESPN Radio.
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0: Cohen, University of Wisconsin graduate. 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
1: This will be the third time Josh Allen has faced Houston since D'Amico Ryans became the team's head coach. Allen 0-2 in those games.
2: You know, they've had some really good defenses in the past, and it's no different now. But obviously, I want to go out there, I want to play the best that I can play, and want to help our team win a football game, and, you know, they're going to make it tough for us.
3: This is an outstanding offense, and until Josh Allen and the Bills go down in there, play a mature and clean game, yeah. I'm banking on this defense once again having their number.
4: Looking forward to that matchup over in H-Town. That'll be Bills-Texans a little bit later today. Jordan Rinon, Peter Burns, Best Week Ever on ESPN Radio, always presented by Progressive Insurance. And I started thinking about this. It's a nightmare opponent for Buffalo, especially having to go on the road to a team that has had their card, Jordan, over the last couple seasons, the way that Josh Allen's just been destroyed by this Texans defense. But I almost liken it to what Texas and Ohio State were as far as a matchup, right? Texas has had all these shiny tools over the last couple of years, but when it came down to big boy football, they got bodied last year up in Columbus. They keep getting bodied by Georgia, a more physical football team. And so when you look at early in the season, what do you want to do? You want to know if things have changed. Well, for Texas Longhorns last night, it changed. In the fourth quarter, they were the one who delivered the body blows and ended up beating Ohio State at their own game, right? Out physicaling them. My question is, can Buffalo do the same thing to Houston today, which is kind of get over that hump? Because if not, the same questions are going to go to Josh Allen that we've had over the last year or two.
5: Yeah, look, they have a tough schedule, too. They got the Lions on Thursday night, so it'll be a quick turnaround. Mm. Two very tough games to start the season.
4: Who did they piss off at the league office?
5: But really, for Josh Allen and company, it comes down to winning in the playoffs. Like, that's what it's going to come down to. He'll win big games. He'll win games in the regular season. He's an amazing player. But guess what? This Texans team is really good. They have the best defense in the NFL. I think C.J. Stroud also will turn it around. Around a little bit. Remember, last year, everything went wrong. He didn't have some of his top receivers. His offensive line was bad. He played poorly. It was bad in the postseason. There's no way around it. But I'm betting on a bounce-back year, and this is a tough, tough spot for the Buffalo Bills in week one.
4: Not an easy one, like you said, a quick turnaround until they face a pretty solid Detroit squad coming up over on Thursday. So more pressure right now. Is it Josh Allen? Mm-hmm. Lamar Jackson? Hey, you can always put Dak Prescott in there because the quarterback of the Dallas Cowboys is always going to have that pressure. But you talk about winning in the playoffs, Dak has that question as well, too. Any other names that I should throw in
5: Joe
4: to that
5: Burrow?
4: Mix? Interesting. Okay.
5: I mean,
4: because we don't traditionally have that who has not lived up to the hype conversations about Burrow, but
5: right,
4: would you put him into that
5: Patrick
4: list now?
5: Mahomes. I guess he's not on that list because he did get over the Patrick Mahomes hump at one point, right?
4: Yeah.
5: But to me, it's got to be Josh Allen. He's the guy that we expect, right? I know Lamar as well, but they have a first-year coach. Josh Allen at some point has got to make a Super Bowl, at least, right? He's that guy. Like, we all look at him. There's a lot of people say he's the best quarterback in football right now. And if you're the best quarterback in football, you got to make a Super Bowl. You got to. And Lamar, too. But I just think, just because they're in the first year, this year specifically, more pressure on Josh Allen than Lamar.
4: Who would, Jordan Rinon filling in for Courtney Cronin today on Best Week Ever, who would be more of a legend for their own team? Jalen Brunson and what he did with the Knicks in 5? Or Josh Allen if he's able to bring the city of Buffalo a Super Bowl? I think they're very similar paths. Right now, right? Teams that have had success that all of a sudden, you know, just went into the doldrums for so long. And then sure enough, that if Josh Allen could get them to the promised land,
5: it's
4: kind of like the Spider-Man meme of these two teams, right?
5: I would almost say Josh Allen because, like, that's a small town. He would just be, they've been through such misery.

0: with the four straight Super Bowls.
1: Crazy.
0: Never winning one in the history of the franchise, right? Whoever it is that gets them over that hump eventually, you are a legend forever.
1: Again, Jalen Brunson is going to be hosting Saturday Night Live. You could see Josh Allen doing it if he's able to lead the Bills to a Super Bowl. Speaking of Super Bowl and the hype, I want you to listen to what Lamar Jackson had to say, Ravens quarterback, in his presser this week about, does the team actually even talk about that type of stuff?
2: We talk about how to get there. You know, that's all it's been. You know, each and every year we never got there. It's about getting there. And it starts week one. It starts in practice, but it starts week one. We can't worry about February till we actually there.
1: All right, so a new look for them. They're going to be taking on Indianapolis over at the Colts Stadium today. So my question is, how much do you believe that Lamar is that dude? Because it's the same question we're having about Josh Allen. But it feels like it's heavier for the Ravens right now, especially after moving on past John Harbaugh.
0: Yeah, Jesse Minter, new head coach there. Expectation is, you know, they're able to, you know, sort of rejuvenate a little bit. You know, sort of maybe that little extra boost. Sometimes you need that little extra boost to get over the hump. They're hoping that's it. Lamar Jackson is that dude, though. Josh Allen is that dude. It's just a matter of time before they get over that hump. They're too good to not get over that hump. For Lamar, the only question is staying healthy and making sure he's on the field.
1: Yeah, and how much he decides to run the ball when they actually need him, something that he hadn't done when kind of called upon, you know, which was extremely strange. Strange 2 years ago, almost like he was forcing it not to happen. Bigger quarterback mess right now. Browns or Cooper Rush being QB1 for the Atlanta Falcons? I guess you maybe throw Miami in there as well, too, right now.
0: Yeah, I mentioned Miami when we were talking about it before, only because Malik Willis is fine. It's just like, what are we doing? Why even bother having Malik Willis if your number one wide receiver is Malik Washington or whatever? Like, you're not going to have a chance to have success. So, like, why even sign Malik Willis at that point if you're not going to be able to give him a real chance for success? But it's got to be right now the Falcons, because they had two options, right? They had Tua and then Michael Penix. Well, guess what? None of them are healthy right now.
1: Neither of them.
0: Right? So now you have neither. So, I mean, the Browns quarterback situation, absolute mess. But at least those guys are healthy and ready to play. At least we get to see, okay, what Deshaun Watson is at this point of his career, like a true look. Although I don't think it's going to go very well, and I bet you probably agree. But, man, the Falcons are starting their third-string quarterback in week one.
1: And, again, they still might have a chance to win the NFC South. All joking aside, because
0: you're right.
1: That thing has been over the last couple of years, and arguably maybe one of the weaker divisions in the National Football League. All right, coming back, I want to talk a little bit about what we expect to see from Harbaugh and that new team in the Giants and that matchup coming up a little bit later tonight against the Dallas Cowboys. We'll also get your calls as well. A final shot, 888, say ESPN. You want to weigh in on week one of the NFL or college football happening? As we saw some chaos, including the Texas Longhorns, actually out of
0: Arch Manning, baby. He's back.
1: Finally, he's going to get a little love. We'll talk about that coming up next. He's Jordan Rondon. I am Peter Burns, and this is the best week ever on ESPN Radio, ESPN app, and SiriusXM Channel 80.
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1: Here's a look at your weatherology forecast. A mix of clouds and sun today with a chance of rain showers. Highs level off around 66. Winds out of the northwest, 8 to 15 miles per hour. Lows around 44. Tonight, clear skies. A blend of clouds and sun. Tomorrow, slight chance for showers. High temperatures reach up to 70. I'm meteorologist Jennifer Wojcicki on 1430 ESPN Beaver Dam. Right now, it's 55 degrees.
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0: Center.
1: Hello there. I'm Mark Robbins. What a second Saturday of the college football season we had, highlighted by number 4 Texas coming back from 20 points down in the final quarter to stun top-ranked Ohio State 24-23. It may have been a crazy ending, but Texas head coach Steve Sarkisian says he hopes his team understands what happened and how they need to make it happen again.
2: This isn't going to be the first time that adversity is going to strike this season, and hopefully this serves as a lesson that we can come back from a lot. And the way you come back is focus on the next play. The way you come back is sticking together as a team. The way you come back is playing complementary football. The way you come back is having the right type of energy. So with that, I think that's what it can do for us.
1: That's Texas head coach Steve Sarkisian. Besides that one, how about Oklahoma State upsetting number 6 Oregon 39-31? 11th-ranked Oklahoma falls to Michigan in the Big House 17-10. Those might have been surprising, but it wasn't a shock to see second-ranked Georgia rock Western Kentucky 70-20. And then there's number 3 Notre Dame, 5th-ranked Indiana, 8th-ranked LSU, and number 9 Ole Miss, along with 10th-ranked Texas A&M, all picking up home victories. Sunday number 1 for the NFL season today, and NFL Network's Ian Rappaport says Bears wide out Rome Odunze, listed as questionable with a calf injury, is expected to play Sunday against the Panthers. By the way, that's the first of our ESPN Radio doubleheader, noon from Charlotte.
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3: The Falcons down to their third quarterback for the season opener, pushing Cooper Rush into the starting role.
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5: 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It's kind of like Christmas morning. I remember this when I used to play a lot of fantasy football. You just couldn't wait. Like, this is the one. You'd already done the work. You set your lineup. You looked at it like 15 different times. I wonder how many leagues have somebody starting Cooper Rush. What do you think?

0: What do you think?
1: No, no.
0: 2%? James, well, I'm sure you can find that, like, on the ESPN fantasy football. Like, how many? Maybe it's like a three-quarterback league
1: people,
0: or something
1: yeah,
0: like
1: people
0: that.
1: Do the two-quarterback leagues. Like, and then you're, if you're, you're 12 or 14 teams, you're starting 24 or 28 quarterbacks out of the 32. Even then, is he one of the 24 or 28 quarterbacks you even start?
0: I don't know. You know, Penix obviously dealing with the knee injury, Tua with a back injury. I mean, just a whole lot of money sitting in the tub right now. And Cooper Rush is going to be that starting quarterback against Aaron Rodgers. And we assume it's the final season. You never know with Aaron, who kind of shades of Brett Favre in a couple of different ways in that matchup. But I want to go back to what Cooper Rush had to say. Obviously, QB1 for this game at his presser about how comfortable he is for the Falcons.
2: Yeah, I feel like camp was good. Got caught up to speed pretty quickly. I think it's a testament to the staff, how well it's coached, that you can follow along and pick it up pretty quickly in terms of how it's organized, the systematic stuff of it. And so that's been really helpful. And I think kind of everyone being the first year together definitely helps it too.
0: It's a new brotherhood right there. But we didn't even talk about, you know, necessarily how jumbled that run is. And really, if you're looking at the NFC South, who are you all in on? Right? Now, is it Baker now that the Bucks got that deal kind of done and he got paid, so you don't think you're going to get a disgruntled Baker Mayfield? I mean, if you're handicapping the NFC South right now, as the Bucks have a tough opener against Joe Burrow and the Bengals, who their back's up against the wall as far as their window, Jordan.
1: The Bucks are always the favorite in that division, basically. The sexy team, the up-and-coming team, you could say, is the Saints, but they've had some injuries. I don't feel great about them right now. I think if I had to, and I know the Panthers are the defending champions in that division by default. But
0: you had to bite your tongue. Yeah, I was going to say, you had to bite your tongue a little bit with that.
1: Yeah, well, I was trying to, I'm thinking to myself in my head, is that right? Because they weren't really that good last year. But, yeah, they did win the division. It's still got to be the Bucks.
0: You look at that, they'll face that Cincinnati team. I go on the other side of it because now, you know, you're talking about what quarterback rooms look like and how you can get off to a quick start. No different than for Jackson Dart and Harbaugh taking on the Cowboys a little bit later tonight. Cooper Rush, if he's trying to do that against Pittsburgh on the road. But I'm fascinated now that Baker Mayfield got his deal and Tampa Bay is in a pretty good spot. Mm-hmm. Joe Burrow has been one of those guys, gets drafted by the Bengals, had no offensive line, he gets injured that first year, but they get right, gets Ja'Marr Chase, go to a Super Bowl. But then now the question is, all right, are they regressing? Do they continue to regress? And the question is, hey, what happens if Burrow is not taking that next step? Is he going to be the next big-time free agent that hits the market? Here's what Joe Burrow had to say earlier this week about how he thinks his Bengals team feels a little different.
3: And I just want to win this year. You know, the rest will take care of itself. We'll break a bunch of records eventually, but I think we're going to have a really good team that has a chance to win every game that we step foot on the field for. And I don't know about you, but I could really feel it in my bones, in my soul, in OTAs this year, different from years past, where, you know, we brought in a lot of the right guys, a lot of the right people with the right mindset to go and chase this goal of winning a Super Bowl and winning as many games as we can and being the best possible team that we can. I felt it from our D-line. I felt it from our defense. You know, our offense has the same guys as years past. So, you know, we felt that for the last couple of years as good as we've been. But, you know, these veteran guys that we've brought in on defense to be able to help our younger guys.
0: So, Jordan, when I hear that, it's very interesting because a lot of times, I mean, even with the Cooper Rush sound that we just played, it kind of feels like a quarterback almost went to a ChatGPT and gave me the AI answer.
1: What's he talking about breaking all these records, though? What records are they breaking?
0: That's a fair point. But it's interesting because Burrow doesn't strike me as the kind of guy that gives you the AI answer, right? That it's just kind of, hey, here's the program, you put in the floppy disk and it's going to execute this in a press conference. I don't see that ever from Joe Burrow. And the reason why that carries weight, I say this because I lived it in 2019 when I heard Joe Burrow talking about the 2019 team that had Justin Jefferson on, Ja'Marr Chase. He talked ad nauseum in the offseason, the beginning of that year, how it did feel different. Right, than his first year over at LSU in 2018 because of the chemistry of the guys. And I don't look at Joe Burrow as being one of those guys that's

0: is going to be like, rah, rah, here we are. I think Joe, and you've seen this in with him in the league, doesn't really care to make the headlines, doesn't want to say the wow thing at a press conference. He's kind of just tells it the way it is. And when I hear that, I sit up a little bit straighter and think, all right, if he thinks that's the case, I don't think this is a matter of him just trying to placate Bengals fans or trying to maneuver himself to get a better deal in this offseason.
1: Well, Joe Burrow's already been paid, right? He got T. Higgins, made sure T. Higgins and Ja'Marr Chase were still there, right? And then he put pressure on the organization this offseason and last year, said we need to fix this defense. Right. We need to get these pieces. They make a big trade for Dexter Lawrence. They give up a first-round pick for Dexter Lawrence. Huge move. Joe Burrow is basically the impetus behind these moves. They sign Jonathan Allen, a veteran defensive lineman as well. Try to fix that defense. They make all these moves. Try to fix the defense. All these moves to placate, to try and satisfy Joe Burrow,
0: yep,
1: because this is their franchise. This is the face of their franchise. They know it. So now Joe Burrow has gotten what he wants, and what time is it? Time to go prove it. That's what it is right now,
0: yep,
1: right? Go prove it. Go get it done. We did everything you wanted.
0: Yep.
1: We invested. They're known as a super cheap organization, a franchise. They invested. They put the money. They put the resources into it. Produce results now.
0: Yeah, and again, I love the fact that when the Bengals got him, they said, hey, what toys do you want? Because a lot of times we don't see that, right? A lot of times, I mean, listen, that was the whole Aaron Rodgers situation in Green Bay for the longest time. Listen, I'm a NFL, probably NFL Hall of Fame quarterback, and yet you never draft me any tools? The Bengals didn't do that.
1: Yeah, that was a ridiculous argument, though, because like they drafted Devontae Adams in the second round, who was the best receiver in the league. But he's like, how come you didn't draft me anyone in the first round?
0: Correct.
1: Who cares if he's in the first round if he's the best receiver in the
0: league?
1: And
0: that was the narrative, and he ended up winning a Super Bowl there, but Burrow trying to break through. I'm fascinated on the AFC side of it, because that matchup that we have over on Monday night, Broncos-Chiefs, is going to be fantastic. You know, Bo Nix and everything, and coming off of that injury, and now the whole Mahomes situation, and what does he look back or look like coming up? He had a sit down with Chris Berman, the Chiefs quarterback. Here's what Mahomes had to say about really what happened immediately after the injury last year.
2: I started talking to the doctors and called a couple of them, and Dr. Cooper gave me the date. He said that he had a spot the next day where I could have the surgery, and I was like, I mean, let's do it. And then he put it out in front of me. He said, if you do everything the right way and you rehab and go through the process, that you'll have a chance to start at the beginning of this next year.
0: So he's put in the work, and now that's a fascinating...
1: Not a surprise, by the way.
0: No.
1: Patrick Mahomes.
0: Every time I listen to Mahomes, yeah, I don't hear so much of the Kermit the Frog thing that people do, that always say. It still sounds like he's an 18-year-old over at Texas Tech, right? Like, he doesn't sound like the grizzled veteran, but now there's a lot for him to prove as well. I mean, think of all the marquee quarterbacks that we've had. Joe Burrow needs to have something to prove. Josh Allen, Lamar Jackson, Patrick Mahomes coming off of the injury. So all of the big-time stars right now, this is not their world. We're all living in it. They all have something to prove coming in when they step to the football field.
1: Imagine a world where Patrick Mahomes, and people are making their list and say who the best quarterback is in the NFL. Mm-hmm. Considering his track record, that Patrick Mahomes is not at the top of the list. That's where we live right now. That's where we live, because he's had a couple of down years and he's coming off this injury. That's a world we live. He basically has to go out there and reprove himself and restake himself as the top quarterback in the NFL.
0: In a way, too, and not that it's never easy, but there was a time in which it really did look easy for Mahomes and Andy Reid and this offense. Even when like Bieniemy was there, like it just felt like they had all the answers and they had kind of solved that equation. And now for Mahomes, in a weird way, I don't know if he said this in interviews, but I would think it's a new challenge to a video game that he's already beat, right? It's a different level. What is a different scratch you need to itch? And he had been pretty injury free for the majority of his career and now has to prove it in a big time matchup in Arrowhead over on Monday night. All right.
1: It's a tough defense, too.
0: Tough defense. Again, you go back and look at when the Broncos have won their Super Bowls, it really wasn't going back to Elway being amazing. It was a defense and running the ball really well. Same thing with Peyton Manning when he won his. And Bo Nix damn near was able to go down that route because it was the Broncos' defense, not so much as the offensive juggernaut.
1: But again, the question there is, Bo Nix good enough? He's got to go prove it. He's coming back. He's coming off injury, right? It was the ankle or foot, whatever it was, at the end of last year. He's got to come back. He's got to play at a high level. He's got to prove he's a good enough quarterback where they can ultimately get to that next level. They can make a Super Bowl. They can win a Super Bowl. Because if you talk to – you ask people who's going to make the Super Bowl, how many people are picking the Broncos? Not a lot. It is because they don't ultimately believe in Bo Nix.
0: You have to prove it. And we get that proof of concept coming up a little bit later today and only a couple of hours until kickoff on this fine Sunday. We get our final thoughts on a wild week two of college football and who had the best and the worst week ever here on ESPN Radio.
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0: Burns, best week ever on ESPN Radio, always presented by Progressive Insurance, as we'll get ready to have our nominees for the Who Had the Best Week and the Worst Week Ever. I go back and look at, again, just the environments of college football was special yesterday, Jordan. I mean, Ann Arbor, listen, you know, Michigan fans, it's crazy. If you would have thought that Oklahoma, a ranked team, and I thought a pretty good squad, comes in, Michigan beats them. Can you imagine a world in which I say Michigan is going to storm the field? They're going to start the season 2-0, and they're going to storm the field on one of these victories. Is it Western Michigan or is it Oklahoma coming into Ann Arbor? And if you picked Oklahoma, you'd have been wrong.
1: Isn't that the beauty of sports? You never know. You're never able to predict exactly. Like when I show up to a game, I don't try to come up with these grand plans of like what I'm going to do and what I'm going to write, because I know once I sit down, you never know what you're going to see.
0: Sports is stranger than fiction. Remember Woody Page telling me about that when we worked together in Denver. And there's no way that I could tell you an Oklahoma State team that has lost 21 straight versus FBS opponents, that lost 69-3 last year, can flip the switch on as a 24-point underdog and beat the Ducks. And they didn't beat Oregon. They embarrassed the Ducks.
1: Mm-hmm. I mean, they dominated them.
0: Over 550 yards. Remember, Oregon had a pick six early when Oklahoma State was driving. They had a couple other things that went wrong in that game, or right for them in some lucky bounces, and they still lost. Every time that you thought that Oklahoma State was going to give it up and Dan Lanning and Dante Moore were going to take the reins, they didn't do anything.
1: Oregon was lucky it was even that close.
0: Rough. I'd go back and look at the amount of money that was spent on John Mateer and Bryce Underwood, okay? Underwood, obviously, the ballyhooed freshman that flipped from LSU back with Brian Kelly over to Michigan. I guarantee you Michigan's probably $8 million in to paying him, or roughly around that amount, and yet it's defense that wins the day. You know, and I don't see it turning around for Underwood, but I sure as hell don't see it turning around for John Mateer. And I mean, as good as I think Michigan's defense was yesterday, I think that was more of a product of Mateer not having a whole lot of playmakers outside. They can't run the ball, and they got a couple of good tight ends, but outside of that, they're a defensive-minded team. They're like a souped-up version of Iowa. That's what Oklahoma feels like right now.
1: That's not a compliment either when you're being compared to Iowa in that ilk. You know, that's not what you want. And by the way, super unusual for us to view Oklahoma like that. We're used to Oklahoma these last couple of years as spread it out, you know, throw the ball around the yard,
0: the
1: offense,
0: Lincoln Riley,
1: like explosive offense. Yeah. To have that kind of approach when you're Oklahoma is sort of head scratching. Very weird.
0: We will see how that plays out. All right, it is time for the worst of the worst and the best of the best. We start with the bottom of the barrel.
2: I want to be the best of the worst.
3: Who had the worst week ever?
4: Oh, no, this is terrible.
0: Now, James, what was the name of the guy that won the raffle to be the offensive coordinator for Akron? Remember that? They had the raffle. A couple guys got involved in it. And ultimately, they gave the keys. Joe Moorhead gave the keys to this guy. What was his name again?
5: His name was Marty Wims II.
0: Marty Wims II. That man has a trust fund, I guarantee you, at some point with a name like that. So they get an opportunity. He gets to call and script the first, you know, drive for the Zips against Robert Morris. And sure enough, Jordan, what ended up happening on that
1: scored
0: first drive?
1: A touchdown. No?
0: No. Fumble.
1: Fumble?
0: He didn't get the full experience. I'd imagine that they should give him a mulligan at that point. Like, it's like a golf range.
1: How disappointed would you be if you're him, though? Like, you're like, oh, let's see what we could do on this drive. You got all these things planned. It's a vision in your head of how it's going to unfold.
0: Yeah.
1: Fumble.
0: I mean, honestly, it probably felt like how...
1: Get out of here, buddy.
0: It felt like Steve Sarkisian did in the first quarter of that game against the Buckeyes. I do. I've been thinking about this game. We beat UTEP or whoever the hell they beat in week one. But this is when it matters. Ohio State. First play, we're going to run a little dump pass out. Oh, what happens? Fumble. All right, it's okay. Next drive, we're going to throw it deep to Cam Goldman. Fumble. Down 22-3, and yet they come back. That's things change. All right, what's worse or the worst for you?
1: Well, let's stick to that, you know, Texas game for a second. Ryan Day had some really questionable game management late in that game. They're throwing the ball around the yard. They're not really running the clock. They're not really using the timeouts. There was a decision. Do you let him score? Do you not? They're on the one-yard line. Said he was going to lean on his defense. There was just some very questionable stuff there. And then his team blew the big game. Let's be honest. They gagged that fourth quarter. And that goes on his resume.
0: Think about just kind of the yo-yo that Ryan Day has had from losing that game against Michigan a couple years ago, where people literally wanted him to lose in the playoff. And then, sure enough, Ohio State goes on to win a national championship. To had he won that game yesterday, especially with the way he was trending, we'd look at it going, Ryan Day fixed it.
1: Yeah.
0: Right? Ryan Day completely fixed it. And part of the thing with Ryan Day is realizing, hey, listen, I don't need to be a play caller. Right?
1: Right.
0: And that was going to be the question about Steve Sarkisian, but they ended up getting it done. I also say Dan Lanning and the Ducks, what a monster letdown that was. Not only in week one, but also losing as a 24.5-point favorite. Dante Moore did not help his draft status whatsoever yesterday. All right, let's flip it to the best of the best, shall we?
3: You're simply the best. Who had the best week ever?
0: All right, Jordan, I'll let you start here. Who had a damn good week?
1: How about the San Francisco 49ers. Oh, they were supposed to have no chance, right? They're playing the Rams. Their guys are always injured. Oh, did we forget about Fred Warner? Did we forget about how good that guy is? Dre Greenlaw, Trent Williams, Christian McCaffrey, Brock Purdy. We forget that the San Francisco 49ers, when all those guys are on the field, are Super Bowl contenders. And not only did they beat the Rams, they smacked the Rams around. They crushed them. Australia.
0: I mean, can you imagine? Sean McVay flew 8,000 miles over there. They get embarrassed. They're talking about Miles Garrett. I mean, who was I talking about?
1: Miles Garrett, Aaron Donald.
0: None of those guys necessarily had a good week. All right. Best of the best, Georgia Bulldogs looked damn good again. And even Kirby was pissed off. They won by 50. Looking forward to seeing what they can do as SEC play continues to roll on. I'd say it was a good week for LSU. Not only did they end up beating Louisiana Tech, so they are undefeated going into that huge matchup against Ole Miss in Oxford, but the Rebels are undefeated as well, so we get that. But also,
1: I'll steal one of yours. I'll say Arch and the Longhorns. Come on, man. Yeah. What a win that was for them. We were about to come on here and crush them and said we don't believe in them, they're frauds, and that Arch, you know, he's overrated. They don't really win a big game. You can't trust them against the top teams, and guess what? That all flipped with the fourth quarter.
0: Do you still do you trust them though?
1: Not fully. I need to see it more consistently. There were still points of the game where Arch is throwing a ball around and they weren't able to do anything. I still need them to be more consistent.
0: I think for them that win was so big because it was, if you get into a street fight, okay, can you bully someone around? Because teams have bullied the Texas Longhorns over the last couple of years. Ohio State has done it. I've seen Georgia do it multiple times, okay? The physicality wasn't there. But this wasn't Arch making these great plays, Cam Coleman. That was big boy football late. And so the question is, did they actually learn that they are that team that can bully squads?
1: Or maybe they built a team that is more conducive to doing that and being able to play that way late in games.
0: We'll see
1: how they ran the ball down their throat late in the game. That was the biggest key to the game.
0: Three different 10-plus play drives to end that one. And one of the best comebacks we've seen in college football history, truthfully. All right, history will be made today, week one of the NFL. Looking forward to it. Make sure you set your lineups and have some fun with Randy and Gary coming up next. A nap is definitely in the future. This has been Best Week Ever on ESPN Radio.
3: 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Tatis Jr. and the San Diego Padres continue to fight for a wild card berth when they travel to San Francisco to face the Giants. 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
12: 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Case has participated in many things, including World Dairy Expo forage judging. His plans after graduation are to become a heavy equipment operator. 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
17: Hello there, I'm Mark Robbins. All right, here we go. First Sunday NFL season, and it's been a minute since the Bengals were in the Super Bowl, or the playoffs for that matter. Cincinnati's defense, especially against the run, has been a big problem. They've been working to improve it. Cincinnati will take on Tampa Bay, and ESPN NFL analyst Mina Kimes believes the Buccaneers are going to be testing the Cincinnati run stoppers.
18: That, I think, is really interesting because last year this was a very bad rushing team. However, it was a very injured offensive line. They're healthy again. It should be a really good offensive line when they're healthy. Bucky Irving comes into this game healthy. Zach Robinson, for all of the criticisms, you know, Falcons fans have of him. Good run game there. Obviously, they had B.J. Robinson. So I do think they're going to try to test that.
17: That's Mina Kimes earlier on the Golics here on ESPN Radio. We've got a doubleheader for you coming up on ESPN Radio. Bears and Panthers will get things started from Charlotte. Coverage beginning at noon Eastern, and then it's the Dolphins and the Raiders from Las Vegas. ESPN Radio coverage of that matchup beginning at 4 p.m. Eastern. NFL Network's Ian Rappaport and ESPN NFL insider Adam Schefter report Steelers cornerback Joey Porter Jr. still embroiled in a contract dispute. He has been all summer, unlikely to play against the Falcons today because of a back injury. And Ian says for Falcons pass rusher Za'Darius Smith, who's been listed as questionable, should be able to play today against the Steelers. Coming up now, it's ESPN Radio's NFL Countdown.
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0: 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Let's put on a show.
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3: 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The disembodied, if not baritone voice introduced us, but we're going to spend, I think, the first portion of the show

doing that for ourselves. I am Randy Scott. He is Gary Streisky. This is Countdown to Kickoff on ESPN Radio and the ESPN app and SiriusXM Channel 80, as well as tune in. Hey, however you found us on this soggy Sunday up here in the Northeast, we are glad you did. Gary Streisky and myself coming off of

0: what hasn't been smooth?
1: Let's say it one more time.
0: Getting the technologies up and running in this booth.
1: I think we did.
0: But we did a pretty good job.
1: I think we did okay.
0: Indeed.
1: I got a note. You know what? It's funny because I just fired up my email. We're in the side studio. But let's just like paint a picture here.
0: Yeah.
1: Let's paint a little bit of a word picture as we are presented by Progressive Insurance. 888-SAY-ESPN is the phone number. 888-729-3776. A little word picture. We're over in a little side studio here in Bristol.
0: Yeah.
1: Luxurious is not...
0: It's not
1: what I would use to describe it.
0: We're a couple middle-class chaps.
1: That's
0: it. You know what I mean? You had an in-ground pool growing up. I didn't. I shopped at PX, so this is nothing. I don't need frills. We were Holiday Inn people.
1: That's just it.
0: We were Marriott people.
1: I was Marriott Residence Inn.
0: Yeah.
1: That was how we went to Disney World when I was a kid that one time. So we don't need to. It's not who grew up on the streets of Dickensian in England.
0: Sure.
1: You know, we're not. It's not Oliver. Right? It's not some sort of Christmas Carol thing. We're just a couple of Sports Center anchors that they're turning loose on radio, getting you set for NFL kickoff. One of the fun parts, though, is I have tried so hard over the last couple of years. Gary Streisk and I and myself, we've done Sports Center together. We've been paired up for 4 years, four and a half.
0: But who's counting?
1: Time flies.
0: Right?
1: When you're having fun.
0: The days are long, but the years are short.
1: I've tried to drag you into the fantasy football space. And this year, you finally shook me like Bijan Robinson in the open field.
0: Indeed. And I probably wouldn't have been able to have draft capital to get to him. This is the first time in over 20 years, Randy Scott, I am free of the fantasy football shackles.
1: How does it
0: do? If you will. It feels amazing.
1: I would feel less than going into a day like today. How many leagues am I in? I appreciate you asking. Six?
0: I know half a dozen.
1: We're in six this year.
0: Which is actually a couple steps back from last year, which you were in eight.
1: I was in eight last year, and we're just trying to streamline.
0: Yeah.
1: You know, trying to streamline. I didn't want to be the commissioner in one. I'm a bit of a passenger princess.
0: And that was the league that I was actually in with. And had you taken the reins of commissioner again, Randy, guess what? I would have been in a fantasy football league.
1: Because
0: Matt Berry relinquished his role as commissioner at ESPN Fantasy League.
1: Former friend Matt Berry.
0: And nobody stepped up to the plate.
1: Yep.
0: Right? Nobody stepped up to the plate. Said, you know what? I want to be, I want to fill this unpaid position.
1: Correct.
0: Of this pretend football league that I have to track down from grown adults.
1: Yeah, who don't pay their dues.
0: $125 in 6 months.
1: Who don't pay their dues, who like disobey the keeper rules, like all this stuff. And those are the ones, the biggest rule breakers are the ones who want to play the most.
0: Sure.
1: And they're like, what did you do in the league?
0: Stat corrections. Honestly, like, come on, what are we doing?
1: Honestly, Sean Allen, naming names, it's because of you.
0: Yep.
1: Because of you, buddy.
0: And Sean Allen's the kind of guy who's probably listening this morning.
1: And he goes,
0: Nationwide,
1: coast to coast. Yeah. And he's like, well, wait a minute, how do you know that I wasn't obeying the keeper rules? I'm like, I don't know, because you tried to keep Sean Alexander.
0: Mm-hmm.
1: He's been retired for a couple seasons, to be honest. I'm not saying Sean was a good fantasy football player. But listen, one of the fun parts about doing this Sunday morning show, at least for the first hour, as again, we are going to have... Hey, what are we going to have? We're going to have live reports from stadiums around the country.
0: I'm being told this just as we're sharing it on air.
1: We're going to...
0: From across the country, NFL previews.
1: Yes.
0: Reporters with boots on ground.
1: Yes.
0: I don't know if they're wearing boots exactly, but they're going to be feet on ground.
1: Analysts.
0: Feet on pavement.
1: Yeah.
0: Analysts, friends of the program.
1: Correct.
0: Who might moonlight as analysts of certain degrees here at the Worldwide Leader. It's going to be good. I've wanted to do radio with you for many years in all seriousness, and our schedule's finally aligned where it's like, okay, these Sunday afternoons coming off of SportsCenter when we hand the baton to Jay and Hannah generally on Sundays.
1: Mm-hmm.
0: All right, let's just go flap some gums for 3 hours and make the people who are already mad at us on Twitter and the dozens of people who watch us on TV, and let's make some of the radio audience mad too.
1: Let's just make them super mad.
0: Yeah.
1: I'm going to read an email. Okay? Because what I've tried to scale back on doing is reading the tweets. The tweets are always negative.
0: You don't like the tweets. I love reading the tweets. Daddy loves getting in the mud. You know that.
1: And tell the people, just again, we're introducing, how many kids do you have?
0: I have zero kids, but I do have a dogter.
1: Yeah.
0: Recently married to my wife. Separate people here.
1: Dogter.
0: Got married in July. You were there. Matter of fact, famously, you officiated.
1: I did.
0: You officiated the wedding.
1: I was like, I'm not going if I don't have a speaking role.
0: Yep.
1: And I did.
0: You had two speaking roles.
1: Someone's aunt... I don't know. It wasn't yours. I think it was someone on the Carnevale side turned to me during the reception and said, with a tone that was neither complimentary nor an indictment, said, every time I see you, you've got a microphone in your hand.
0: Hey.
1: And I was like, but it wasn't like you did a good job.
0: Yeah.
1: It wasn't thanks for blah, blah, blah.
0: Yeah.
1: It was just you talk a lot.
0: Okay.
1: At an event that's not about
0: you. Well, I wasn't aware based off of what it sounded. I wasn't aware Lois Griffin was at the wedding.
1: Peter.
0: I was not. I wasn't aware that she was at the wedding. I'm bummed I missed her. It was.

0: It wasn't a large wedding.
1: She was underdressed in her green button-down, in her jeans, I think is what she wears on the show. He's Gary Strysky. I'm Randy Scott. One of the fun parts about this Countdown to Kickoff show, at least in the first hour, is we can also get into the college football that we saw.
0: Yeah.
1: And last night, how much of, because again, we have to be in here at about 4:30 in the morning.
0: Indeed.
1: How much of Texas-Ohio State did you actually get to see?
0: I went to bed at halftime with Texas down double digits, I think, at that point, thinking to myself, okay, I'm not going to wake up and have it be plastered on the front of ESPN.com that like Arch Manning, based off of what I saw in the first half, much of it not his fault. I'm not going to wake up and see that they rallied back from double digits against the number one team in the country who has the blueprint on how to beat Texas in this iteration, to see that the Longhorns came back and pulled off a miracle win. But guess what I did? I woke up and I opened Instagram and I saw that Arch Manning led three double-digit play, scoring fourth-quarter drives to beat Ohio State. And generally, the last couple of times Ohio State has played Texas, last two or three times that Jeremiah Smith has been on the field, Texas has been able to generally contain who Harry Douglas, our colleague here at ESPN, calls a Julio Jones comp. He's going to be obviously a day one guy, maybe a first overall pick guy come this NFL draft. He had a game. He got what he wanted to last night. So if you would have just looked at the box score from the first half, saw the turnovers that Texas, and the first interception wasn't Arch's fault, but the turnovers that Texas had, and the willingness for Julian Sain to get the ball to Jeremiah Smith how he wanted to, as often as he wanted to, in the chunk plays and those fashions that he wanted to, I would have been like, oh, Ohio State went to Austin and got a win.
1: Yeah, I was leaning toward Ohio State plus 1.5 because I thought it's just a straight money line bet. They're going to go down there and do it.
0: On SportsCenter.
1: With the way Texas opened up, I was like, man, Ohio State's going to just BTA all day.
0: And what does that mean?
1: I can't say it on the air.
0: Okay, well, you can say anything on TV once. We've established this.
1: But now I'm
0: new to radio.
1: But now we're on radio. And I think that's actually something you can't say at all.
0: But nobody knows what we look like.
1: Jeremiah Smith, though, did, for the first half, have 110 receiving yards, which was more than the total yards of offense than all of Texas. Like, that's how dominant that first half was. They were down 20 points.
0: Yes.
1: And then Steve Sarkisian said about his quarterback, Arch Manning. He said he played like a man in that second half. Let's hear from Arch Manning. This is him with Laura Rutledge on the field, the immediate aftermath. And the thing that jumps out to me, it's how out of breath Arch is. Here's Manning.
2: Arch, the game's on the line. You're trying to continue to orchestrate this comeback. How would you describe what was going through your head as you were able to lead that game-winning drive?
3: I'm just so proud of our guys on all three phases. It wasn't very pretty, but we found a way to win. That's what good teams do.
2: A couple of gutsy calls on fourth down and great moments by you. How did that ignite something in you?
3: This felt good. We got a bunch of good players, a lot of leaders. It's going to be a fun night.
2: This game last year created a lot of adversity for you that you had to overcome. How would you describe the satisfaction now coming out with the win?
3: I lose to them again. I had nightmares about that game last year, so we're glad to get a win tonight. Have a good night in Austin. Thank you so much.
1: All right, Austin on a Saturday night. Most Saturday nights, great place to be. After that kind of comeback,
0: come on,
1: buddy, Sixth Street absolutely popping off. But he's out of breath.
0: Yeah.
1: He's out of breath because he just played the half of his life.
0: Yep.
1: Not the game of his life, but the half of his life.
0: And did you see him up and down the sideline throwing up the?
1: Oh yeah,
0: throwing up the horn. I mean,
1: oh, he's running throwing the horns.
0: This
1: is
0: he needed this because this is how they opened up the season last year, obviously in Columbus, and there was so much hype, and this guy's going to win the Heisman, and every expert on our network said he is the next coming. He is a Manning for a reason.
1: Well,
0: and he wasn't last year, but that second half and the way he led the team again, the turnover in the first half, they weren't his bad. They're going to go on his resume and in his box score. But 23-37, a touchdown and an interception that wasn't his fault. But not only that, he did damage rushing, right? He had 8 carries, only 24 yards, but this had to have felt so good for him. The number one team in the country, and he took care of business.
1: All right, I want to get to the phones. 888-SAY-ESPN is the number, 888-729-3776, because Jordan is in Texas. So boots on the ground in Texas. He wants to talk about the Longhorns. What's going on, Jordan?
4: Boots on the ground. What's up, Randy Scott?
1: Hey!
4: So glad to talk to you again. How about them Longhorns, baby? And you know what, Randy Scott? I'm pissed off this Sunday morning, though, because I had to take all my kids to the damn game, and I couldn't go turn up on 6th Street. What happened?

0: I don't like it, Gary.
1: I bet you it was a good joke.
0: I don't like it, Reggie Scott. But you know what I love? I love those Longhorns. Put us number one. We're ready to go. National championship bell, baby. Hook 'em horns, baby. Let's go.
2: Jordan, thank you. Jordan brought his kids, Gary, to the game, and he goes, "The only thing I was mad about is I couldn't turn up on 6th Street because I brought my kids to the game. I had to be a good parent."
3: Oh, no. So wait, yeah. Where was Jordan? Having a couple technical difficulties, so yeah. I couldn't hear exactly what the details of the call were. Where is he at now? Where is Jordan at? Obviously in the car listening.
2: He's in Texas. He lives in Texas. He called in a bunch over the summer. Great energy, just yelling his way through the call. I don't know where, and I know Texas is a big state, right? He's out in, like, oil country, so I don't think he's in Austin.
3: Gotcha. I don't think he's in Austin. He's in the Permian Basin.
2: I don't know if he's out.
3: He's in the Permian Basin. I only know that because I watch Landman.
2: Yeah, and I watch Friday Night Lights.
3: Come on.
2: You know what I mean?
3: Odessa?
2: Billy Bob Thornton, can you be perfect? You know what I mean? I need you. That's what he's, can you boys, got what, tonight.
3: No, tonight. I know the reference.
2: Tonight, can you be perfect?
3: Little fun fact, real quick, real quick about Texas. I used to live in Houston, and I had a friend who lived in El Paso.
2: Congrats on the friend.
3: Do you know? Yeah, I have one, and I'm staring at one
2: right
3: now.
2: Top 20 friend.
3: How many hours does it take to drive from Houston to El Paso?
2: El Paso is on the Mexico border, way west.
3: It's on the other side of the state.
2: And Houston's not even on the eastern border of Texas. I'd say drive time, I'd say that's 17 hours.
3: So, have you ever seen a map? 9 hours.
2: 9 hours?
3: But that's still...
2: All right,
3: We're in New England. You drive 9 hours any direction. Well, if you drive 9 hours east, you're in the middle of the Atlantic Ocean.
2: Sure. Okay. Good luck.
3: But anywhere else, you're 10 states over.
2: Yeah, 9 hours west, you're in Ohio. 9 hours north, you're in Quebec.
3: Yeah, you're in Canada, which we're familiar with.
2: Sure.
3: Friends
2: Newfoundland.
3: Well, they don't want to be friends with us. But yeah, you get
2: you're
3: it.
2: You're in the Yukon Territory.
3: Yeah, 9 hours south, you're in Miami. Dale.
2: Not
3: 305.
2: No, I think 9 hours south, you're in D.C., but like... You know,
3: 4 hours,
2: Virginia.
3: 8 hours. I've done that drive. But at any rate,
2: you've driven to Florida in 8 hours, dude.
3: No, it's 16. It's 8 hours one day, and then you sleep over, and then it's 8 hours the next.
2: Yeah, you just suck it up and do it in one drive. But that's all right. He's Gary Stryski. I am Randy Scott. What stood out to you the most from the Week One games in the NFL so far? That's what we're diving into on Countdown to Kickoff on ESPN Radio and the ESPN app.
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3: 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He's Gary Streisky. I'm Randy Scott with you, taking you up to kickoff here on the East Coast, 1 p.m. Eastern Time. 888-SAY-ESPN is the phone number, 888-729-3776. 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We've already had, this is a unique position here for us, Gare, on a Sunday morning. We're always going to have one game under our belts, right? There's going to be a Thursday night game. All week, all season, I should say. Now we have two, though. We had the game, the kickstart of the season, the Super Bowl rematch. It was out in Seattle. It was the Patriots and the Seahawks. We had the Rams and we had the 49ers down on the other side of the world, down in Australia. One team, basically Australian residents. I think they have to pay Australian taxes. They were there so long, the 49ers. Now I have your attention about taxes.
4: San Francisco, they're used to it. It's nothing new to them.
3: That's fair. And then the Rams came in, got off the plane, played the game. I think they spent one night.
4: Sure.
3: And then got on the plane and slept on the way back.
4: Correct.
3: And they looked like they were sleepwalking.
4: Didn't even get an opportunity to enjoy the goings-on and the offerings of Melbourne. Which I think there was a lot of people just making sure they didn't say Melbourne. So they wanted to over-enunciate Melbourne?
3: I think I would have zagged on that. Melbourne? I think I would have put an extra R in there.
4: You would have just hit it with the Merleborn.
3: Merleborn, I think I would have. You know what I mean? I would have sprinkled one in.
4: Come on.
3: No, Ian Eagle was getting kind of... No, it was Noah. Noah was getting kind of made fun of for that. And it's like, no, that's how you're supposed to do it.
4: You're supposed to
3: It's Melbourne down
4: can
3: there.
4: Can I point something out? What time is it?
3: 10:21
4: Eastern Standard Time.
3: 21.
4: I'm gonna say something that I think was overblown. Mm. That I think we had to have something to talk about for the week or couple weeks leading up to it is the sleep depravity or lack thereof or the breaking in or getting accustomed.
3: I would have called it sleep deprivation.
4: Depravity.
3: Gosh, that sleep was disgusting and vile.
4: Immoral. I thought it was much to do about nothing.
3: Really? I thought the Rams looked exhausted, dude.
4: I am going to liken it, too, because everybody likes when non-professional athletes relate back to when they played high school, right? When they played middle school, or even, peewee football.
3: Or even
4: in the collegiate level.
3: Sure.
4: Anybody who's ever been in a competitive position gets hyped up, gets jacked up for any game at any level, whatever level that you're playing in. So I have to imagine these guys weren't sleepwalking. They were getting up for the game. I don't understand why there was 3 years of research and development and sending staffers down there to, you know, have the pros and cons of going down a couple days before or just flying down right after. Now, me personally, if I was calling the shots for a franchise, I'd have said, hey, everybody load up. Let's bring the families and have a week in Melbourne, right?
3: Yeah.
4: Otherwise, you're not going to catch me in Australia on my own dime, but I'll go if work's paying for it.
3: I know.
4: That's why I got a story about Portland. But here's the thing. I think for a professional sporting event with NFL teams and professional athletes being paid to play, I just thought it was a lot of buildup.
3: Okay. I think there was plenty of buildup. You're right. I think it was almost Super Bowl-esque with regard to exhausting storylines going into it, especially going into week one where you're like, man, I don't know a thing about these teams yet.
4: Yeah.
3: I know the Rams look great on paper. Aaron Donald didn't play.
4: Yeah.
3: Miles Garrett was on a pitch count.
4: So the Rams weren't even taking it seriously. So it shouldn't be a divisional game. I know that's where we want to get into.

0: Packs.
1: Don't like divisional games to start a season.
0: They should not do divisional games to start the season. Let's stagger them. Obviously, it's the end of the regular season now with a divisional game that means something. And then put the other one Christmas week.
1: They should start in October. They should start in October. Yeah. That's when. But this one started week one out of the gate, out of the chute, down under. The takeaway, I think I was more impressed by the 49ers than I was dismayed by the Rams. The Rams, they looked old. They looked a step slow. I'm willing to chalk up the lack of speed and execution to the fact that they were on a plane for 38 combined hours across a three-day stretch. I do think that because of the veteran leadership, they're going to be okay. Mm-hmm. They're going to right the ship when they get back here stateside. They're going to be okay in week two. It's going to be fine. If anything, I want to bet against the Niners in week two because I think their body clock's going to be so thrown off because they spent so much time down in Melbourne. Okay. But I was impressed. I was reminded about how good this 49ers defense can be when they're full Voltron. And they had Fred Warner. They had Nick Bosa. They look like a real problem.
0: And you mentioned it, and it's going to be tough again to get out of the NFC West because we're talking about the Rams, whose expectations are sky high, especially depending on who you talk to or ask about, playing another home Super Bowl in SoFi Stadium, which, by the way, is on ESPN and ABC this year. Talking about the 49ers, who are going to be in the postseason as well. Oh, yeah, that's right. The defending champs are also in your division. So it's going to be a bottleneck, and it's already sort of started as such because I think the favorite was the Rams to come out of that week one game. But at any rate, I wasn't surprised that San Francisco won. They split. They always split. 49ers and Rams.
1: Oh, yeah.
0: They always split in the regular season. And then it's not like it's a new cast of characters that the 49ers are rolling out. Matter of fact, the win might be even more impressive because the 49ers were doing it without one of their best wide receivers in Deja Love, who got arrested. He's doing a bid. You know what I mean? Like,
1: he's doing a nickel, dude.
0: He's doing time.
1: He's in the poke, bud.
0: Yeah, bro. He's doing time. You know what I mean?
1: He's like, in the clink, dude.
0: So, I don't know. But they had another Deshaun step up, Stribling.
1: No, he didn't, though.
0: I'm saying.
1: Mike Evans looked great.
0: High expectations for him, but you also have Mike Evans. And you know what I discovered?
1: What was that?
0: We talked about this today. Like it's sort of like the college football landscape.
1: It's orientation day.
0: It's just you just sort of forget, oh yeah, that person transferred. Oh, they were in the portal. Yeah. Hey, you know who's back on the 49ers?
1: Oh.
0: Debo Samuel.
1: Debo Samuel.
0: Hey, you know who's back on 49ers?
1: Buddy.
0: Debo.
1: And you know who knows how to use him? Kyle Shanahan.
0: 100%.
1: He's had his best years with Shanahan. And listen, Father Time's undefeated, but Kyle Shanahan is a close second. A close second.
2: By the way, Randy, the Dolphins are week two matchup for the Niners. So I don't know if you want to put money on that.
1: I think the Raiders beat the Dolphins today, but we'll see.
0: Okay, hold on. Is San Francisco in?
1: San Francisco in the playoffs?
0: In Miami.
2: In San Francisco.
1: Josh Allen looking to win his first game in Houston against the Texans. Gary Strysky, Randy Scott with you. Countdown to kickoff continuing on ESPN Radio and everywhere on the ESPN app.
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11: Here's a look at your weatherology forecast. A mix of clouds and sun today with a chance of rain showers. Highs level off around 66. Winds out of the northwest, 8 to 15 miles per hour. Lows around 44. Tonight, clear skies. A blend of clouds and sun. Tomorrow, slight chance for showers. High temperatures reach up to 70. I'm meteorologist Jennifer Vujicic.

0: Mitski on 1430 ESPN Beaver Dam. Currently, it's 58 degrees.
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2: No one pitch. Ground ball towards third over the leaping Urshela and into left field, a base hit. Scoring from third, Perkins. Right behind him comes Terang, and it's a two-run double. It went into the corner on that chopper. And William Contreras standing up to second base. McGill kicks, delivers, swing and a miss. He struck him out. And Trevor McGill strikes out the side in Schwarber, Realmuto, and Bohm.
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1: Hello there. I'm Mark Robinson. Welcome to NFL Sunday number one. 13 games on the schedule today, ending with the Sunday night matchup. Giants hosting the Dallas Cowboys. Now, of course, New York will be at home with a new head coach, John Harbaugh, who, through his first offseason and training camp working with quarterback Jackson Dart, has come to a realization.
2: He's even more talented than I thought he was. Like, when you watch a player every day in practice, you get a sense of what he's capable of doing. He can really throw it. He really has a great pocket presence. He understands the pocket. He feels it. He sees downfield. Then he can get out and move, and he can make plays. He's got a patience and a poise about him.
1: That's Giants head coach John Harbaugh. Falcons quarterback Cooper Rush has been dealing with back spasms, but ESPN NFL insider Adam Schefter reports Rush has been feeling better and is expected to start for the Falcons today against the Steelers. Rush, of course, named the starter for Atlanta earlier this week when Tua Tagovailoa suffered an oblique injury. And we've got a doubleheader of NFL action for you here on ESPN Radio to open up the season. Bears and the Panthers from Charlotte, North Carolina. Coverage beginning at noon Eastern. And then it's the Dolphins and the Raiders from Las Vegas. ESPN Radio coverage of that matchup begins at 4 p.m. Eastern. Elena Rybakina defeated Aryna Sabalenka in three sets Saturday to win the U.S. Women's Open. And now it's the men's final between Ben Shelton and Alexander Zverev. Shelton trying to become the first U.S. male to win the Open since 2003 when Andy Roddick did it. 2 p.m. Eastern on ABC and the app.
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0: 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Tune in. However you found us on the first Sunday of the NFL season, we are glad you're here. 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And, man, the last couple of days, Gary, we've had top plays from high school, right? I mean, with Friday Night Lights.
1: Oh, my God. Santa Margarita?
0: Yes.
1: Yeah.
0: That was incredible. We had one the other day. Herm Edwards is with us here in studio.
2: What's up,
0: ESPN.
2: Coach?
3: Hey, congratulations, man.
0: NFL analyst. Yeah. It's our maiden voyage, Coach. It's like the country wasn't sick of us already.
3: I love it.
0: You know? Herm is with us on Sunday mornings as well and Monday mornings, right? Yep. You're back.
3: Absolutely. We're back
0: tomorrow.
3: On the schedule.
0: Yeah, to make sense of everything that happens in an NFL Sunday. We were just going to dive into Bills Texans.
3: Mm-hmm.
0: We were kind of lamenting that anybody has to start a season on the other side of the world with a divisional game. We were talking about Rams and 49ers. But selfishly, looking at Bills

0: Texans, I don't care that it's potentially an AFC championship preview. I love this. Well, I love this matchup out of the gate.
1: Yeah, and I think if you're the Bills, thus far, they have not had an answer to solve the problem of the Texans. And it's a problem because they have an outstanding defense, and they've done a nice job of understanding you got to keep the big fella, the best player in football, Josh Allen, in the pocket. And not allow him to extend plays. And they have speed on this defense. It's hard to almost watch Buffalo play these guys because he takes some hits now.
0: Oh, man.
1: I mean, my word, does he take some hits. So I just think it's a game that if Buffalo loses it, I won't be surprised. If they win, now I'm going to say,
2: You're going to be ready to crown him, Coach?
1: But all of a sudden, you know, it's like, okay. And this is a game that – I understand it's the first game. I get it. But this is one that can kind of send a message.
2: Sure.
1: Right?
2: High expectations. Once again, for Josh Allen, it was, all right, you finally got your first MVP, but when are you going to get to the promised land, which is past an AFC championship and into a Super Bowl? You talk about him, and you've been on record as saying he's the best football player in the National Football League, but when you see your best player on your team, Joe Brady, making his head coaching debut this season, getting the promotion from offensive coordinator, he got sacked 8 times last year against this Texans defense. They picked him off twice. He's never beat them in 4 opportunities in Houston. You are obviously a defensive coach. You had it cooking in the league. Is there just something that the Texans and DeMeco Ryans sees with the way this offense schemes things up that they just know? The Texans know they're going to be one step ahead of Buffalo?
1: Well, what they do is they do a nice job with their rush. And they can rush you with 4. Now, they don't have to bring 5 and 6. Mm-hmm. They can rush you with 4. They corral the quarterback. They don't allow him to extend plays. They never let him off the edge. Mm-hmm. He can't dip inside the edge and start running and go make plays. Mm-hmm. They understand. We come upfield, we sit where the quarterback sits, and we just sit there. We mirror him. And then from there, we'll make him make a decision. Mm-hmm. And, you know, Josh Allen, the one thing about Josh Allen, Once he hits his back foot to throw the ball, if the first read's not there, then it's we're going schoolyard.
2: Okay.
1: And I'm gonna run around. Well, the Texans don't let him do that.
2: Yeah.
1: They keep him right there.
2: Okay.
1: And then he gets flustered a little bit because he wants to make a play, but he's more dangerous for me when he escapes the upfield rush and he ducks underneath. And he comes out on the edge and he has the ball. Now he's got the option. Now it's playground. Just go run around and I'll get you the ball.
2: Because now it's just a moose with the football.
1: Yeah,
2: in his hands.
1: He really
2: he's
1: is.
2: An absolute refrigerator. But now, Coach, his first option is a better first option in DJ Moore now, being his wide receiver number one coming over in that deal in the offseason from Chicago.
1: And I'm hoping they do this with DJ Moore, and they have to. And they got smart coaches in the National Football League. You can't line him up one spot. You got to move him. Mm-hmm. He's got to play X sometimes. You got to play Z. You got to run him in motion. You got to do things with him to move around so the defense can't say, oh, this is where he's lining up. We're going to rotate it over there to him.
2: Yeah.
1: And anytime you can motion a receiver from one side of the field to the other side of the field, it presents a problem for the defense.
2: Yeah.
1: Because if you truly want to get him the ball, you got to get him the ball, right? Well, how do you do that? You got to put him in different areas of the field.
0: I want to ask you, so we're talking with Herm Edwards, our ESPN NFL analyst here, on Countdown to Kickoff, Gary Strieske and me, Randy Scott. The other quarterback in this thing is C.J. Stroud, and the news out of Houston is that the team and the quarterback are shutting down long-term extension talks, and basically Stroud is betting on himself for this season. There's a lot of money on the table. There's a lot of money at stake. Where do you need to see C.J. Stroud improve this season? Because as you've said, this defense is ready to win a championship right now.
1: You know, he doesn't have gaudy numbers. I mean, it's almost like he's kind of like, okay, I don't know if he's been told this. Hey, man, don't turn the ball over. Don't make a mistake. We're fine. You know, we can win 17-10. We're good, right? But if you want to be an elite quarterback and he has some skills, you gotta make some big plays in the passing game, right? And it's not consistent enough with him. If you say C.J. Stroud, you go, okay, right? It's not like you go, he's top 10 quarterback. I don't know if he's top 10. Nah, he plays on a really good football team. Mm-hmm. Not his fault. You got a defensive-minded head coach. I was a defensive-minded head coach. Mm-hmm. Thing you're always telling that offense, the only way the other opponent gets the ball is you kick it to him. You punt it.
2: Sure.
0: Yeah.

0: kick it off after a score, or you kick it and you kick a field goal, or you just kick it.
1: Don't give it to
0: him. But don't give it to him.
1: Sure.
0: Don't fumble it. Mm-hmm. Don't throw interceptions. You can even punt it to him. But as long as you kick it, we got a chance.
2: He almost did himself, I'm saying, and I'm preface this, almost did himself a disservice having such a sensational rookie year, winning the AFC South, and people being like, wait a minute, Houston has our answer. This rookie, who was taken after the first overall pick, wins the division, and now all of a sudden, Houston has arrived, and then, of course, the sophomore season happened, last season happened, and the expectations, though, he set the bar, to his own credit, super high. But now it's like getting back to that with a defense that's only gotten stronger.
0: Yeah, and you know what's funny about that? Okay. As much as we could say Stroud, how about the quarterback in Jacksonville?
2: Trevor Lawrence coming around.
0: Yeah, well, is he?
3: They won the division last season.
0: Yeah,
3: but his bar was so low coming into last season.
0: Because his first year or so, he lit it up. Everybody said, Trevor Lawrence. And then all of a sudden I said, where did the guy go? Right. I said, I see him doing hair commercials, but where did the Trevor Lawrence go that entered the league? And last year he finally kind of, can he do it again? And you look at that division and you go, the Titans, okay?
1: Oof.
0: Look at their quarterback situation, right? I mean, Indianapolis.
1: Oof.
0: Look at their quarterback situation.
3: I know.
0: So it's kind of a division where you go, hey, you got these two other quarterbacks, and we talked about them just a minute ago, and Stroud and Lawrence, and you go, this should be their division to lose.
1: Sure.
0: Should be between these two guys. Race.
3: Right, right.
0: Right, but that ain't always the case. And the best team in division probably has the best defense, one of the top five defense in football.
3: I got speaking of a two horse race, I got that in the NFC East, and I want to ask you not about the Birds just yet. I want to ask you about the Cowboys because they're getting so much hype, so much love, so much attention. People believe in them to take that step this season. Do you believe in the Cowboys this season?
0: Well, the Cowboys have a Super Bowl offense. Okay? Mm-hmm. They got Super Bowl offense. They do. They're second ranked in the National Football League.
1: Yeah.
0: They can score points now. But as many as they score, the defense gives up the same amount. And so these games become like, oh, boy, if the defense is on the field in the last drive and the team's going to win, that team's probably going to win because the defense couldn't stop them. Now they've done some things on the offseason to try to help this. You mentioned the East. I'm glad you did that because for me, when I look at the NFC East, I think it's going to be like, I could be wrong, but I'm going to go ahead and say it. Might as well. This is what we do. I think it's going to be like the NFC West of last year.
2: Three teams into the playoffs?
0: And three teams won 12 or more games.
2: Yes.
0: This division has a chance. Every team in that division can win 10 games.
2: Every team, including
0: the Giants.
2: The Giants.
0: Giants, Washington. Jaden's back.
2: Okay.
0: Now Washington's excited. Jaden's back.
2: Oh,
0: okay, here we go. All right. We know Philly stumbles around and wins 11 games every
2: year. Coach, you actually, real quick about Philly, you came into our screening room a couple of weeks ago, and you put it perfectly. You were like, if I was the head coach of the Philadelphia Eagles, knowing I have Jalen Hurts as my quarterback, what did you say? I'd bring everybody in a room. I'd call a team meeting and say what? You said, Jalen's going to win his 10. I need you guys to win his 2.
0: That's all. Because that's what he does. And he gets booed and he gets with no numbers. All this guy does is win. He says nothing. You hear people out of Jalen. He just says, okay, we're good. He just keeps playing. He doesn't worry about all Jalen Hurts knows how to do is win.
1: Mm-hmm.
0: That's what this guy does. The guy's had, how many, 5 coordinators now?
1: Mm-hmm. What's that like?
0: It's just there's a revolving door there, and it tells you about who the quarterback is. The quarterback sits there and goes, okay, we got another coordinator. Mm-hmm. And I think if you're smart and you look at this, you say, okay, what are we going to do here? Well, I got a good runner. That's got to be part of the plan. I got to get him the ball, right? Mm-hmm. I got a good tight end, right? A.J. Brown is no longer here. We don't have to worry about noise anymore, right? Mm-hmm. And he's a good player, but it's just it wears you out after a while. Because you're always, when the game's over, you as the head coach, you're always talking about him.
1: Yeah.
0: And rather than talking about the game, how he acted on the sideline, how he did this. It's just so much drama there right now. He's gone.
2: There's no question. Jalen Hurts, QB1, going to win
4: the
2: team.
4: I got it.
2: Coach, let's talk about QB3.
4: Okay.

0: Falcons, Steelers. It's Cooper Rush.
1: Count it in or you count me in?
0: In Pittsburgh, taking on the Steelers. What is it like to prepare a third-string quarterback to not just start season, but to just start a game against a really good defense on short notice?
2: It's a little bit scary.
0: Okay.
2: In the fact that, look, I lived it.
0: Yeah.
2: I lived this life.
0: Yeah.
2: You look at it, you go, it's easy to say, well, you got to lean on the running game. Yeah, you got to lean on the running game. There ain't no doubt about that.
0: They have a really good one, Bijan Robinson.
2: They got to, and right? You got to look at the tight end, right?
0: Yeah.
2: And you got to tell the quarterback, hey, man, you don't have to win the game. Just don't lose the game. Sure. Don't lose the game. And you want to get him through the first couples of series with the ball. And you go walk in your defensive room and say, hey, look, man, we got to help this guy.
0: Yeah.
2: We got to help him now, guys. Sure. You know, he going to throw one to the bad guys, but we got to help this guy.
3: Hopefully it's just one.
2: Just one.
4: But they do have the weapons, to your point. They got Bijan, they got Kyle Pitts, they got Drake London.
2: Drake London.
4: Zachariah Branch. Like, there is talent, there is speed, and at least it's not his first rodeo. He's filled
2: That's
4: in
2: right.
4: fairly well in the past with the Cowboys. Herm Edwards, we appreciate the time, man. Thank you. Where were people going to see you next? Noon Eastern, it sounds like?
2: Yeah, and then I got a little ABC news, I guess.
0: Oh, just a little ABC news.
4: Oh, okay.
0: Just a little ABC.
2: I did the Good Morning America already.
0: Just a little Good Morning America.
2: That's what we do.
4: Just what we do. Entertaining the country.
2: That's what we do.
4: He's Network Herm Edwards. That's his nickname. Thank you, Coach. We appreciate it. Cooper Rush.
2: Thank you.
4: Listen, just because he's been tabbed to start doesn't mean he's 100%. He's feeling back spasms, but he is going to suit up for the Falcons and start at quarterback. We're going to dive into that matchup with the Steelers. He's Gary Streisky. I'm Randy Scott. 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
4: 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Solomon in Maryland has been waiting patiently with a take to explode on. Solomon, you're on ESPN Radio. What's up, dude?
5: What's up, man? How are you guys, man? First time caller, and actually, ironically, first time listener, man. It's crazy, man. I don't know where you guys been in my life, man. I should have been on this long time ago, man. But
6: thanks,
5: but
6: we've been here for you the whole time. We've been waiting, Solomon.
5: Yeah, of course, man. I really had to get this one out, man. So I've been saying it for the last about year or so, you know, that Arch Manning has arrived, and he has arrived in his Noah's Arch, right? So we'll start right there. That's what we're going to call it right now. It's going to be the Noah's Arch, right? So we'll just slam that in there. But, you know, honestly, yesterday, it was 23-3 at one point. I mean, every time I looked over, these guys were scoring. I was like, man, these guys are getting, you know, their freaking butts kicked in. And during the third quarter, when the third quarter started, it seemed like the pace, Ohio State's pace, slowed down drastically, like too much, right? So every time I looked back, it looked like the Texas Longhorns were in a fourth down situation. And I turned off the TV, and I came back, and they actually went for it half the time. I was like, why did I stop watching this? But during those drives, correct? And I'm going to try to be quick here for you guys. There's that moment where it's like on the fourth down drive, if they don't get it, they got a punt, right? You're like, all right, trying to figure out where are they at in, you know, with time, you know, and in the game to see if, like, if they scored here, they still have time to make the comeback. And I'm thinking, well, I mean, if you have no kids and a terrier dog, it's got to be perfect. Shout out to my boy next to you. I don't know his name, but I will. It's a shout out to my boy. But when it comes to those drives, I'm like, man, they just got to get the one score. And they did. It was like late third quarter. Boom, it's 10. I'm like, man, are they really going to pull this off? Boom, they got another stop. Bam. It's like they started scoring again and again. And when they made the last score, I mean, my heart was thumping out of my chest when they were on the 1 yard line. I was like, man, are these guys going to really pull this off? And they did.
4: Solomon, they did, buddy. They did. And, it, you know, shouts to Hollywood Smothers. Like, we've seen some growing pains, Gary, through some of the NIL transfers, some of the big ticket items yes. that have been out there. We saw Drew Mestemaker really pay off dividends for sure. Oklahoma State yesterday. But, I mean, Cam Coleman and Hollywood Smothers for Texas have shown out for 2 weeks now, mm-hmm. and they were massive, massive in that comeback yesterday. And Cam Coleman was part of the problem in the first half because he had that, drop.
6: It hit him in a bad spot.
4: Right. Where did it get him?
6: Both hands. Also in the chest.
4: And then he hit the ground.
6: And then he hit the ground, and that recoil just bounced it up into the defender's hands. First of all, Solomon, thanks for the call. I appreciate you locking in and everybody listening right now on ESPN Radio across the nation. Thank you so much for locking in. Give us a call. We're on the air for the next
7: Where you guys been in my life?
6: Hours. Or
4: I know. That was so nice.
6: We've been here, and, you know, we finally arrived. Finally, I'm like, my Sundays are boring. Let me go hang out with the Ramen as if I don't see him enough this season. But I think, you know, with all of the NIL moving and shaking, it's kind of nice to actually have somebody that you can click on their name on an ESPN profile and just see the same logo for 3 years, which you can do with Arch Manning. Now it has become more rare and rare to be able to do that with any player right now playing college football. So he has been the steadying presence, even when he was Quinn Ewers' backup, right? And he played it right. He was like, listen, it's going to be my team eventually. And you talked about it with Kirk Herbstreit on game day. I mean, Herbie even said it himself. It's good that Arch Manning went through all of that negativity and all of that, I guess, unmet hype and maybe some justly deserved scrutiny.
4: Sure.
6: Last year, just because of the last name.

0: name on his nameplate. So he loses to Ohio State in Columbus. I mean, it's just a classic tale of taking your licks and understanding it's a long game. It's a four-quarter game. And to his point, I mean, Texas converted on two of three fourth downs. And in the fourth quarter, Arch led three double-digit play scoring drives.
1: Yeah.
0: You've seen Mannings do that before.
1: Well, and what you don't see are first-year starters do that. You know, like Keelan Russell's not doing that just yet.
0: Sure.
1: You know what I mean? Sure. And maybe he will. Maybe he will later this season. Who knows? The learning curve is as steep as it's ever been. But Arch Manning had that adversity that he was able to draw from just last season. As we shift now back to the NFL on the first Sunday of the NFL season, the quarterback story for the Falcons is fascinating to me, man. I mean, they're down Tua Tagovailoa out with an oblique injury. We already knew Michael Penix Jr. was going to be inactive. It's going to be Cooper Rush's time, and it still is, but he's battling back spasms.
0: Aren't we all?
1: He's going to start through it.
0: Let me look how old Cooper Rush is, because if my man is north of 30, that's just waking up. That's just one of the boys or gals waking up in the morning
1: We had Sal Palantonio. How old is he?
0: We had Sal Pal on
1: this morning, and he goes, yeah, like we woke up and he told the coaches his back was bothering him. I'm like, oh yeah, soft mattress, dude. I was like, he's got to sleep with a pillow between his knees.
0: Are you still talking about Cooper Rush? Are you talking about us?
1: That's it.
0: Who are you talking about? Okay. He's 32.
1: 32.
0: He's 32. Hey,
1: at least the back issue.
0: What a statistical anomaly.
1: The back issue. It's only going to be there for another 40 years. That's fine.
0: Did you say Mark Schlereth told you nobody ever says I used to have a bad back.
1: Right. Nobody ever says they used to have a bad back. And so now it's going to be Jack Strand, undrafted free agent.
0: Give us the bio blast on Jack Strand.
1: Born in 2004, first of all.
0: Hold on.
1: Yeah.
0: I was a junior in high school.
1: 2004. Grew up in Wisconsin.
0: He's a Scotty boy.
1: Yeah, but he played his college ball, D2, Minnesota State, Moorhead.
0: Okay.
1: And you know what? They don't call it Leshead.
0: Okay.
1: You know what I mean? They call it Moorhead.
0: Sure.
1: And he said, do you have more on that?
0: He's farm strong.
1: He's country strong.
0: Yeah, dude. I was about to say something else, and I was like, wait a minute. Hold on. Can't say that.
1: He set passing records and earned D2 All-American honors, and he is the backup today for a guy who's coming into it with a bad back against T.J. Watt. Go ahead.
0: Oh, hey.
1: Go ahead.
0: And here's a Pittsburgh Steelers defense. Okay. Silver lining, at least when Cooper Rush drops back to try to find somebody open, he doesn't have to look at Joey Porter Jr.
1: That's true.
0: Because of back spasms.
1: Yeah, but also
0: and
1: a contract
0: dispute.
1: Also,
0: he's requested a trade from Pittsburgh after three seasons, and Pittsburgh's certainly open to doing it. But at any rate,
1: tune into Football Sunday presented by Gusto for a doubleheader as the Panthers host the Bears at 1. Immediately following, the Raiders host the Dolphins at 4. Coverage begins at 12 Eastern on ESPN Radio and the ESPN app. Can Kyler Murray bring the Vikings back to the playoffs? Gary Streisky, Randy Scott with you. It's Countdown to Kickoff on ESPN Radio and the ESPN app.
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6: What are you talking about? 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
7: scared?
6: Playing scared.
7: Yeah, you're scared. I can see it.
6: I see the fear in your eyes. Yeah. You know who I didn't see the fear in his eyes?
8: Who's that?
6: Jackson Chirio.
8: Yeah, no doubt.
9: But now all of a sudden, Jordan Love is consistently in that top five quarterback conversation because he is, dare I say, the word elite.
10: Why are kids staying out to 1:30 in the morning?
6: It was homecoming.
10: What is going on at 1:30 in the morning for children?
6: What do you mean?
10: What do you mean?
6: What do I mean? You saw what Jason did there with the 6'7", trying to appeal to the Gen Z people. Always doing that, Jason. I get what you're doing there.
7: You're so annoying with that.
6: What?
5: 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Broadcasting live from the Gruber Law Office's One Call That's All studios at The Avenue. Alongside Greg Scalzo, Alex Stroph, and Kyle Wallace, here's founder and CEO Craig Karmazin.
6: Not many days on the calendar feel like this one. Good morning and welcome to it, Wisconsin. It is Sunday Karma. Kyle Wallace, Greg Scalzo, Craig Karmazin, and you until kickoff of week one of the NFL season. I don't think multiple games during the week tampers the excitement for week one Sunday. Do you, Greg?
11: I don't.
6: You're hitting it on, and look, all the other mics are lighting up. Oh, yours just did. Yours lit up. There you go.
11: You got me?
7: Not working. There we go.
10: That's crazy. Somebody moved it off of guest mic 3. That's on me. I guess I should have noticed.
6: I'm in mid-season form already.
7: I don't think it takes away from the day that is today. I do think that we have less good games today, right? You already took
6: really?
7: Two really good
6: really,
7: games.
6: Like, I haven't like dug in that way.
7: The afternoon slate today, like the morning slate, good. Sunday night football, I could get behind Cowboys, Giants. Like, I get it, right? You're in New York. You've got Harbaugh. You've got a Cowboys team with big expectations.
6: Yeah, I think I could get into that. Yeah, with
7: agreed.
6: Jackson Dart.
7: But, like, the 4 or the 3:25 sort of slate's a little bit light. Like, on a day like today, you do almost want a full helping.
6: I'm just sad about Brock
7: games.
6: Bowers, can I be honest? I've revolved, like, 4 fantasy teams around Brock Bowers. That's the only thing that's making today sad. So I didn't even look at the 3:25 games.
7: You've got Cardinals, Chargers.
6: That's not that. Well, I mean, the
7: offensive line for the Chargers, yeah.
6: It'll be interesting to see, how they match up against the front 7 of Arizona, which I'm sure we'll hear about later.
7: Absolutely. Dolphins, Raiders, which are 2 of the worst teams in the league.
6: Yeah, I think that's a little interesting in the Genty versus Achan.
7: No, you don't. How?
6: Because I have both of them
7: okay,
6: in different
7: fantasy
6: leagues.
7: Football,
6: so,
7: yeah.
6: Like, yeah. So
7: there's good fantasy football in there.
6: So, like, I'm interested, and I am actually legitimately interested –

0: in the quarterback position there, aren't you? Malik Willis?
1: A little bit, but like, no. What are we going to learn? It's just two bad teams playing.
0: I mean, the Raiders' defense seems fine, right?
1: Fine. They tried to get rid of Max Crosby because they're really not interested in winning this year.
0: Yeah.
1: So it feels...

0: First game is the game. The other game is Commanders versus Eagles. So long way of saying I'm okay with the it's not like the today's excitement is hampered by any means, but I do think you missed two prime games on a Sunday to be able to watch.
1: I'm disagreeing with your whole take. I don't think it makes sense at all. If you have Packers Vikings and you have Commanders Eagles.
0: I mean, Commanders Eagles is a six point spread.
1: No, like, Eagles those are so two really good division matchups. Jaden Daniels. I mean, the Eagles.
0: Again, you're just thinking about your fantasy teams.
1: I am. But the Commanders won that division 2 years ago, right? I mean, didn't they?
0: And I think that there's not a lot of hope and excitement. They maybe had one of the more disappointing offseasons.
1: Yes, I mean,
0: offensive line got beat up pretty badly. Bad vibes coming out of Washington camp.
2: I do. His over-under for touchdown passes is 14 and a half.
1: You think that's low?
2: I've seen him throw like five with the Packers.
1: Well, first, I mean, are you assuming that means he stays healthy and plays? You know, I mean, that stuff gets tough,
2: 14
1: right?
2: Seems low. I'm not used to bad teams. I don't think I've ever seen a Packers quarterback throw 14, 15 times. Right.
0: In your life, you've had two Hall of Famers and Jordan Love, who could be one as well.
2: That's what I'm saying. So seeing a 14.5 over under when I saw a guy with Malik Willis, I think he had three touchdown passes or four, or at least three or four.
1: Like, what did Cam Ward have last year? That would be an interesting thing to compare to.
2: Yeah, he probably had what, 18 touchdown passes?
1: I'm saying, because if Cam Ward did that in his rookie year, you would think Malik Willis should be able to do that this year. Now, he could run for more.
2: Are quarterbacks really throwing 15 touchdown passes as a starter?
1: But how much would you, if someone said Malik Willis rushing touchdowns, 9. Damn. I wouldn't be shocked.
2: That'd be a lot.
1: I'm saying for
0: Cam Ward, 15 touchdowns last year to 7 interceptions. He's played in all 17 games and threw the ball 540 times.
2: Dang! He threw it 500 times on his own 15 times?
0: Yeah, but again, like, he doesn't have anybody throw to him. Can you name one wide receiver for the Miami Dolphins this year?
2: Carlos Washington, somebody. Malik,
0: So no. The answer is no.
2: Carlos Douglas. Somebody Douglas.
1: Malik Washington Douglas.
2: Wait a minute. I think it's somebody Douglas.
1: That
2: I know
1: sounds like a character
2: Douglas.
1: From Welcome Back Cotter in the day.
2: He's a rookie. They got him in the third round. And I don't know his first name, but I thought it was Carlos, but it might not be.
1: Carlos Malik Washington Davis Douglas.
2: There's a lot of different Caleb Douglas, not Carlos.
1: Malik Washington, Caleb Douglas, and Chris Bell.
2: I said Washington. Or did I say? Well, I think I said Washington. I got them all mixed up. It's a lot of no names down there.
1: Malik Washington, Caleb Douglas, and Chris Bell. Are there three receivers?
2: Caleb Douglas, watch out.
1: I'm going. How about? Is there a bet where you can go Malik Willis to run for more touchdowns than he throws for?
0: I'm sure there is somewhere. I mean, look, he could have over 1,000 yards rushing this year. I wouldn't be surprised.
1: That'd be sick. I mean, I don't know that that's long-term in your best interest as a quarterback. I feel like the Dolphins, if I had to get them on the lie detector, I don't think they signed him to be their long-term quarterback. I think they signed him to be a respectable quarterback, maybe for this year and then next year while they bring in a top-5 draft pick.
0: Seemingly. Yeah, and they're going to be down a lot of these games, so he's going to have to scramble around, throw the ball.
1: Chef Ed says, Kyle, the YouTube's not working. Is that true, or is that just Chef Ed fake news?
2: Let me check. The stream is up, so I don't know why it wouldn't be working. but let me check. I'll figure
1: Kyle
2: it out
1: Kyle in mid-season form.
2: Yeah,
1: let's see.
2: Let's take a look. If the YouTube isn't up and working, then I got to... Uh-oh.
1: Greg, doesn't sound good.
0: Uh-oh, it doesn't sound good. No.
2: I don't know if it was scheduled, so I gotta contact some folks here.
0: That's like a look of like I don't even know what's
1: contacting
0: happening.
1: Contacting folks
0: somebody.
1: Means like
0: hey, Strofe,
2: I show up on Sundays and I hit stream. That's all I do. So let me go do some troubleshooting here.
1: We are off the air on YouTube. So those who hopefully have found us or they're streaming on the ESPN Wisconsin app or listening on the radio, we will. Or maybe I guess that means, is there a chance that means Madison's stream is working? Like that was scheduled?
0: Very possible that Madison's stream is working.
2: That is very possible that we're on ESPN Madison's
0: stream. Who is producing right now in Madison?
2: It's Owen. I don't know.
0: Got it.
2: Yeah, so we're on ESPN Madison.
1: It's like Caleb Parker Washington.
2: There it is. We're on ESPN Madison. Yeah.
1: All right.
0: You can get us on YouTube there.
1: Go to YouTube of ESPN Madison as we

0: get through the shakiness of week one. And you were talking about the slate not being great, but Packers play in the afternoon. By the way, I'm wearing my Brewers because I do. That's the one thing I definitely feel bad about is just how the Brewers do like yeoman's like work to save the spring and summer. And then the day football starts, everyone's like, all right, football season. And like, let's not forget about the Brewers and what the Brewers have done and not like ignore them for the next 3 weeks and then just go back to them in October.
1: I think between last year and this year, it feels different. Like, I think last year getting that number one seed, being the best team in baseball.
0: In September, I get it that people will be back to them in October, but between September 13th and September 30th, those 18 days.
1: It alters a little maybe, but like, I still think, especially with Miz and this excitement around this team and the fact that what they did to the Reds the last couple of games.
0: Oh my God, dude. So I bought, I bought tickets last second to go Friday night. First, I bought tickets for Saturday by mistake instead of Friday. And I was wondering, why aren't the tickets dropping? It's like the third inning. Usually I can get tickets for like $12 now. What's going on? The tickets are just staying. I was like, oh, maybe it's because they can clinch. Like the tickets are going
1: down. Kyle Harrison game, yeah.
0: Yeah, no. This was Friday night.
1: Oh, this is for Friday night, yeah.
0: And so I buy the tickets for Saturday, and then they come through, and I'm like, wait, I can't get in. These are for Saturday. So then I buy Friday night, and there's these awesome tickets for like $15. They are section 101, row 1, seat 1. Seat 1 and 2. So basically, we're sitting in right field in the front row, okay? So bleachers. They're awesome seats. My daughter and I are there. Okay? So we're eating our pizza, hanging out, and all of a sudden, Red cranks the ball. And from our view, I've never seen anything like this in my life, I swear to God. And I've been to a lot of games. I've been to probably 1,000 baseball games in my life. I'm sitting there. All you see from your seat is a glove come over the fence, and the ball goes into it. Like, literally, you can't see a hand. You can't see an arm. You can't see anything. All you see is the glove, and you see the ball go right in. I didn't know if it was Garrett Mitchell. Like, I don't know who caught it. I mean, I pretty much knew, but those guys were both converging. All you saw was the mitt.
1: That's unbelievable.
0: And so then we see Lara with his arm spread, like, oh, my God. So we're like, Lara definitely caught it. Then we look up. And the umpire signaling home run. And we just all start giving a standing ovation because we know we were the only ones. We literally saw it go right into the mitt. This is the most amazing thing I've ever seen in my life. And we were sitting above the Reds dugout, the Reds bullpen, right there. We in the Reds bullpen had a view like no one's ever had of a catch.
1: That's unbelievable.
0: It was so friggin' good.
1: That's September baseball right there. That's thrilling and like that is, but that's also kind of what's so exciting about this Brewers.
0: Can anyone explain to me, Lara? Though,
1: what do you mean?
0: Like, do there just happen to be this many opportunities to make great catches? Like, are there this many balls that are always hit that close to being a home run? Or, like, is there some, like, luck factor? And obviously, he gets there. Like, is it just other people don't get there? Like, how in, like, a month has he made, like, 14 catches like you've never seen before?
1: I don't think it's because when he's out there, people are hitting those 50-50 balls.
0: Yeah, that's what I'm saying. I used to play when I was a kid where there were a lot of those 50-50 balls, so it would encourage you to, like, climb the fence and rob home runs.
1: Ken Griffey Baseball?
0: Yeah, no, it was Baseball Stars, okay. I believe it was called.
1: Yeah, I mean, look, he gets there. But also, again, this team is just like there's something.
0: Did you see the sick catch he had earlier in the game? Like, you know, like when we played baseball, they would teach you how to do that stand up slide.
1: Yep.
0: Where you would slide into second base
1: and have it there.
0: Yeah. And in case the ball got thrown past, because like in Little League, it was always getting thrown past. So, like, as you got to middle school, you do that stand up slide so that if it goes past, you can get
1: up and go.
0: He caught a ball down the right field line where, like, every guy, like, I was there a few weeks ago, right? Like, I think it was Suzuki was afraid of running into the wall, and the ball just fell because he's afraid of running into the wall. Lara just does this slant stand-up slide as if he knew the ball was going to be right there by the wall.
1: The crazier thing to me is that we're having these same conversations about Lara this year. And last year was Sal Frelick. And it feels like every year there's just this new batch of guys that continues to sort of raise the standard for the Brewers.
0: I know it's the first week of the Packers, but I don't. What, we were talking about Frelick in similar fashion.
1: We were.
0: But I don't know. That
1: you
0: I've
1: were
0: ever
1: trying
0: seen
1: to convince the Brewers to get the dirty jersey.
2: Well,
0: yeah.
2: Frelick was a Gold Glover. Can you understand that he basically is not as good as Luis Lara is defensively? That's how good the Brewers' defense is.
0: Now, is there a minimum games you got to play for the Gold Glove?
1: There has to be.
0: Because I know Miz went in the All-Star game after pitching like twice. So
1: yeah, but the All-Star game's not real.
0: So they're breaking rules. So you think you got to play 130 games or something?
1: No, but I bet you it's at least 90 or something.
2: It looks like, it's tough. Must play in field at least 750 innings through their 149th game.
1: All right, it's the 750 innings.
2: I don't know if he got that one.
1: It's 85 games or
0: yeah.
1: so?
0: Yeah, something. Is there a chance of that? No. He's probably played
2: 40 games. Through 149th game. And the
0: because they don't want people just coming up at the end. Yeah. That's kind of smart. I mean, so Brewers need like a 25-inning game before the end of the year, maybe.
1: Maybe.
0: Yeah.
1: Let's see.
0: All right, back to the Packers. So this afternoon, Kyle, anything on Lara? Have you ever seen anything like it?
2: Yeah, it seems like he makes it look harder than what it really is, but in reality, it actually is just
0: amazing.
2: It does. It seems like he makes it harder what it really is, but the one you were just talking about that was so special is that Garrett Mitchell is a good outfielder. He's your center fielder.
0: Yeah.
2: And he probably could have tried to make a play, maybe, potentially, but Luis Lara said, no, that's mine. Like, I'm going to get this. I'm going to get this ball. It's special. I mean, the Brewers have really good outfielders. Even Jackson Churio, he seems, out of the bunch, he's the worst, and he's not bad.
0: Dude, Jackson Churio is on base all the time now. Yep. He even walks now.
2: He's 22 years old.
0: Dude, he even walks.
2: He's 22. Homer wanted to trade him.
0: Dude, yeah, Homer with his chase rate and all that stuff on him.
2: He wanted to trade a 21-year-old. He wanted to get rid of him.
0: YouTube is good to go. We're back in business
2: all right.
0: On ESPN Milwaukee. At least that's what Alex Stroff has texted in. Alex, some of the better producer than Kyle, even when he's not here.
2: I don't even know. You know what? I see. You know what I'm going to have to do is I'm going to have to take ownership and leadership. I'm going to make sure when I leave on Fridays that I have access to everything.
0: All right. I like it.
2: So we're good to go.
0: Yeah. All right. We've talked about a lot of things. We have not talked about the Packers and the Vikings. Last year, every team in this division was over 500.
1: Yeah.
0: The Vikings finished arguably as the hottest team in the division, similar to what the Lions did 3 years ago, similar to what the Bears 2 years ago. I mean, are you buying the Vikings or are the Vikings hype?
1: I buy the Vikings more throughout this regular season than I actually do in week one. I still think, like, week one for the Packers, for the sake of the conversation for the game today, I do think that at some point it's going to take a little bit of time to throw Kyler Murray into this offense with the new coach, with those guys, for them to ultimately get acclimated to one another. It's not like it was 10 years ago where they played parts of three games in the preseason and worked things out. Like, we're starting to see more and more that week one, you have teams that are sloppy. Things don't look as natural. They don't look as smooth. Like, it feels more like preseason in week one than it ever did before. I think that this Vikings team throughout the season is going to be better maybe than they could potentially look today, even though they're at home, even though I think this Packers defense, especially without Micah Parsons, isn't that dangerous. I still think that there's going to be more of a learning curve here than you're going to see with the Packers, who have such continuity between offensive coordinator, quarterback, weapons.
0: We have a 7-11 today. We have Jason Wilde. We have our Palermo's picks. And we have Cover 5. We are under 100 people signed up for our Cover 5 right now.
2: Boo!
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0: Sunday Karma continuing. It is week one of the NFL season. Scalzo not happy with the afternoon set of matchups.
1: I mean, the Packers play in the afternoon.
0: I know. I feel like most people are like,
2: I said, if you're a Packers fan, then like it's great because you're going to have one game on the TV. I'll be watching the Packers game in the afternoon slate, but the rest of that afternoon slate's pretty weak.
1: The NFL is back. You don't know how. It's week one. You don't know who's weak or not. You didn't think Seattle was going to be must-see TV last year.
2: No, but like it's just about interesting games.
1: To be honest with you, I don't know what the afternoon slate is.
2: Well, you were hustling to get YouTube set up. We don't need to redo it. We already talked about it once.
1: You know why you're talking about the Dolphins?
0: We do need to talk about the Packers and how this opening matchup, does it seem like they always play the Vikings week one? Like, I feel like they play the Vikings at least like 60% of week ones. Feels like wasn't there like the Christian Watson's first game ever against the Vikings?
1: That was 2021.
0: Where he dropped the bomb on like his first pass from Aaron Rodgers early in the game. I feel like, at Minnesota is not always the best, but I feel like Jordan Love versus Kyler Murray, right? Like, isn't that ultimately what you're looking at today? And Greg said it, Kyler Murray new to a system that maybe he'll figure out over the course of the year. Jordan Love with his newly signed tight end, who, Kyle, I saw you on social media, very excited about the signing of Tucker Kraft.
1: You know, my video, the guy who videoed me, videographer, was my my wife's dad. We were at his place. I said, hey, I need you to record me real quick. Yeah, the old guy, he was just like, okay, press record. I make everybody do the work for me.
0: Yeah, Tucker Kraft, you've been saying you wanted him signed. You've been saying you think he's the best tight end in the NFL. I mean, when you say that, do you really mean that, or are you just saying that because you love the Packers?
1: Well, no, I think Tucker Kraft is one of the best tight ends in the NFL, and I think when you watched last year, he was showing that he was probably going to be a first-team All-Pro. What he was able to do for the Packers in the mismatch nightmare that he was, Tucker Kraft only played 8 games last year, and he had 2 games over 100 yards. Remember, the Green Bay Packers went a full season without having a single 100-yard pass catcher, and he was able to do it in a span of 7 games. So, again, that's why I think that Tucker Kraft is extremely talented, but it's not only his pass-catching ability, it's also his blocking ability. You talked about Brock Bowers earlier. How good of a blocker is Brock?
0: I rate him like a 67 out of 100.
1: Okay, exactly. That's the whole thing. Tucker Kraft's the total package. He can do it all. And the Packers got away with not giving him a lot of guaranteed money. So
2: cheap organization.
1: Cheap. Yep. Hey, we're going to pay you, but you're going to earn it.
0: Wait, so that wasn't a lot of money that he got?
2: 4 years, $75 million? No, I think people expected him to be at that $20 million or above.
1: But the thing was, it's up to $92 million, and he only has $26.5 million of that as a signing bonus. And then you get the $31.5 million he's going to get this year altogether when you add that in with the signing bonus. And then I guess after that, just...
2: I mean, look, historically, the Packers are kind of recognized as being one of those organizations that is somewhat cheap, right, and frugal, and I'm not saying that.
0: They paid Jordan Love. I mean, I guess they made him work for it, but they paid Jordan Love.
2: Yeah, I'm not saying that in like an insulting way. Like, the New England Patriots are another organization that's been really successful. That's also known as being a very frugal organization. You could say, hey, look, that's how you're fiscally responsible to have a continuity of success. I'm not saying it as a derogatory way, but yeah, I think they got Tucker Kraft on a good deal, Kyle.
1: Yeah, I believe so. I absolutely think they did because this year he's going to go crazy. Yeah. His over-under was 5.5 touchdown catches, and I took the over.
0: You know who's going to go crazy? Jason Wilde. He's up next. It's Sunday Karma, ESPN Wisconsin.
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4: Home of the Golden Beavers, 1430 ESPN Beaver Dam. Here's a look at your weatherology forecast. Chance of rain showers today. Otherwise, cloudy skies with a few peaks of sun. Daytime highs approaching 66. Winds out of the northwest, 8 to 15 miles per hour. Lows dip down to about 44 tonight. Sunshine mixed with clouds at times. Tomorrow, slight chance for showers. Daytime highs approaching 70. I'm meteorologist Jennifer Wojcicki on 1430 ESPN Beaver Dam. Right now, it's 60 degrees.
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9: 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Trevor McGill with a 1-2-3 ninth, and the Brewers have won 8 straight.
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1: Interesting text that comes in. Please don't forget, Kraft is coming off a major injury. I don't think he'll be all that personally. I was came from Stacy. I was just looking at the tight end rankings as I was doing some fantasy stuff. Tucker Kraft is 14.

0: 15th among fantasy tight ends for this week. Feels about right. TJ Hockenson, 15. Michael Mayer, 13. Middle of the pack coming off the injury.
1: Yeah.
2: You know what's crazy about him? He also had a pectoral injury in the offseason of 25. I think last year he tore his pectoral 24, one of the two.
0: How about Travis Kelce, number 8? Harold Fannin, number 4?
1: Oh, it's also the defense that he's gone up against.
0: Yeah. Tyler Warren, 3. Colston Loveland, number 2. And then Trey McBride, number 1. Number 1 in our hearts as he makes his way to Minnesota for the big game is Jason Wilde. Good morning, Jason.
3: Good morning, guys. How are you?
0: How do you feel about the number that Tucker Kraft signed for? I know you've been advising him not to practice until he had a contract. how do you feel about his number now that he has signed?
3: I think he looked at the situation and said, I don't want to risk it and play the entire season without a new deal. And he took less than he probably would have gotten had he pushed the envelope. And I don't blame him for it, but it is pretty amazing that he got $26 million guaranteed, which is the highest signing bonus any tight end has ever gotten. But he's not the highest paid tight end in football, and he got less guaranteed money than 3 other tight ends in the league got on their contracts.
0: And so from a Packers standpoint, this then seems like it's a really good thing, right? You lock up your franchise guy, and you give him some upside with some incentives, and you don't go crazy paying him that much coming off an injury.
3: Yeah, it's great for the Packers. I likened it to some of the deals that Jordy Nelson signed, where he had outperformed the contract before the ink was even dry. He did that in 2011. He did it again in 2014. I would disagree with Stacy. Everything that I saw from him in practice, I do not think the Packers have anything to worry about in terms of him coming off the injury. I don't know fantasy football. That is not my game. So the fact that he's 14th for this week, people who know way more about matchups and fantasy points than I do can say that. I think he's going to have a really big year. And I think we're going to look at this deal and say the Packers did really well. And I would argue that they have managed to lock up 4 of their core players, 3 on offense in Kraft, Watson, and Reed, and 1 on defense in Devontae Wyatt, and get all 4 of them at bargain rates because each of them have injury issues that I'm sure not only factored into what the Packers offered them, but their willingness to take, kind of the bird in the hand of the guarantees that were in the signing bonuses instead of trying to really maximize their earning potential. And it doesn't matter if it's now or 20 years ago. When a guy signs a contract extension when he's already under contract, he is trading some of his earning power for the security of knowing that he got a hefty guarantee, and if something catastrophic happens to him, he'll have taken care of himself and his family. I always think of, Nick Collins, who had just gotten a new contract and then in 2011 suffered that career-ending neck injury. Like that, it was vital that he had that deal for his long-term financial well-being. And I think the Packers are fortunate in some ways that all 4 of those guys, Wyatt missed the second half of last season, or he got hurt on Thanksgiving, was done for the year. Obviously, Watson was coming back from a season-ending knee injury at the end of 2024. Kraft, obviously, with the ACL tear on November 2nd. And then Jaden Reed breaking his collarbone in week 2, which he told us the other day, he had never had surgery in his life. And then he had two surgeries at once on the Jones fracture in his foot and the broken collarbone in week two. He just had both of them when he was in the hospital. And so I think all four of those guys could have made more money. But I think they chose the security, and wisely so. But I think the Packers benefited as a result.
0: So, Jason, speaking of your fantasy football knowledge and speaking of a few of the guys you just mentioned, they just put up on ESPN the wide receiver rankings. And as a guy who watches this team so closely, what is your take on this? Jaden Reed is 36th among receivers today. Christian Watson is 30th. Matthew Golden is 29th. I mean, are they that close to 1A and 1B and I guess even 1C for them to be within seven rankings of each other? Because I thought some of what we had this year is we removed the glut at the position and it's going to be more clear. But are these three guys going to be, do you believe, that close that Christian Watson isn't really the number one going into this year?
3: Yeah, I wonder if that's based on the expectation that because Josh Jacobs is unavailable and they'll be starting a guy who's played in exactly one game that counted in the standings. If the prognosticators that, again, know more than I do, just think that they're going to have Jordan Love slinging the ball around the yard and they're going to throw 50 times and all three of those guys are going to get a bunch of ops, right? Like, I don't know what the methodology is for ranking them that way for this week, but I would say...
0: That seems optimistic on Golden, right? That Golden could be ahead of Christian Watson?
3: Well, I don't know if these are all like done by AI or by humans, but I will tell you that I think I saw Matthew Golden's name on every single conceivable breakout player of 2026 list over the last couple months. Like, when you have only 29 receptions as a first-round pick and the other two guys were at or near 1,000 yards last year, Emeka Buka and Teteroa McMillan, the other two first-round wide receivers that went before him. I mean, I think everyone expects him to put up more significant numbers than he did last year. But, if I was a Packers fan, what I would be worried about today, despite how good Jordan is at the line of scrimmage at setting protections, is this defense can be very much confounding to even offensive lines that are gelling together and have a bunch of history together. The Packers offensive line, even if Zach Bakobuele and Aaron Banks both start, despite being listed as questionable, they have very little work together in the preseason and in training camp. And I am very curious to see how well they protect Love. And the idea that, it's just going to be a love fest of him throwing the football based on where they're at in the running game. I'm really curious to see how today's game plays out. I'm glad I'll be there to see it in person because I am intrigued. I still think the Packers are a good team that will make the playoffs, and I know some of my beat writer colleagues do not agree with that, but I am very curious to see how they approach today offensively because for the Let Jordan Love Cook crowd, and I totally understand where they're coming from, I'm not sure that I want him spending extended time in the kitchen against this defense.
4: Talk with Jason Wilde here on Sunday Karma. Jason, you talk about the health of the offensive line, right? But what about the rest of the roster? Particularly, we talk about Tucker Kraft. He gets the big contract. I know people are saying he's healthy, but do you anticipate a full workload for him? And what does the health look like for the rest of the roster?
3: Yeah, I don't think Tucker Kraft is – look, if you look at his numbers from last season from a snap perspective, the only game in which he did not play at least like 85% of the snaps offensively was the game he got hurt in because he got hurt like right before halftime or right after halftime. And so this guy, if they play, 70 offensive snaps, he's going to be on the field for 60-plus generally. Do I think it'll be quite that high? No. But I don't think it's going to be, like, significantly low. I don't think they're going to have him on, like, some sort of, you know, 35-snap pitch count. Beyond the offensive line, you know, this team is, as you would hope it would be going into the first game of the season, pretty healthy. Not as healthy as the Vikings, who had no one on their injury report on Friday. But they certainly, the Packers are certainly in a healthier position than we saw them at the end of last season when it felt like every important piece was a spectator.
0: Jason, I feel like you're like making me think you are anticipating a game like the Packers had with the Vikings. Was that Jordan Love's first year starting where they like somehow were down like 28-0, like, 14 minutes in, and Jordan then played like a remarkable like rest of the game to like get it back to being like a one possession game late, like where it could, they could just get overwhelmed early because of the defense, the Packers offensive line and all that. I mean, is that the type of game you wouldn't be like, would you not be surprised to see it 14-0, 17-0 Vikings and like two early turnovers? Is that what you're not saying, but what you're kind of thinking?
3: No, I'm thinking more like Tausch calls them sludge matches, which I don't know what the origin story of that term is, but like, I feel like, and look, the Vikings have what I would argue is a significantly better top three because it has more proven commodities in it at wide receiver. We know what Justin Jefferson is. Jordan Addison may be the best number two in the league. He certainly would be a number one on other teams. And then don't forget, they added Juwan Jennings, who for a while there, the last couple of years, was like the 49ers' best receiver. So I like both teams have enough skill guys to be explosive offensively. What I'm looking at is on one side, Jordan Love, I don't know how well he's going to be protected. I look, if Jordan Love is protected well, I expect him to play well today. But I think that defense is challenging. On the other side, I don't know what to expect from Kyler Murray.
0: If Kyler Murray is sacked by one Packer twice today, who would it be?
3: I think it's got to be Lucas Van Ness.
0: Wow.
3: I think we'd all feel better about Lucas Van Ness and where he's at if he put up a two-sack performance today. I would probably take Brenton Cox, but I'm a little partial to him. I think he's really underrated. But my point is that I think with both, there's mitigating circumstances for both quarterbacks where I could see this being, you know, kind of a 23-20 type game and more punts than you would expect from two teams with potentially potent offense.
2: Jason, don't you think that the Minnesota Vikings defense, though we know who Brian Flores is and how good he is at scheming, they signed Harrison Smith back this week, obviously because they probably didn't have a level of confidence they had in the safety room. The defensive line has some new guys or some unproven guys on the defensive line for the Minnesota Vikings. I feel like their defense is getting a little bit too much credit for the lack of talent that they don't have on that defense for Minnesota.
3: Yeah, I don't think you're wrong. I mean, they're more than the sum of their parts or whatever that saying is. Like, I think you put it all together and they're a pretty good defense. We'll see today. Like, Brian Flores is certainly not infallible, to your point. I don't think they signed Harrison Smith because they weren't happy with their safety room. I think they planned on him coming back all along, and they basically let him take training camp off.
0: Mm.
3: Because, like, last year, remember, I know it was a meaningless game for most, and Tausch teases me for going to it, but like they celebrated him like he was, that was it. That was the last game of his career. But even when he talked afterward, he left the door open that he might come back this season. So I think they were expecting him back all along. I'm glad you bring him up because, you know, I'm sitting here talking about guys that on the offensive line, that obviously it's a different dynamic. But, you know, we're talking about Zach Bacobuele and Aaron Banks not getting enough work in training camp. Well, Harrison Smith got zero work in training camp. He was, you know, working out on his own and hanging out with his family and whatever else. So it's the same system. It's the same coordinator. He's obviously been a great player. This is his 18th season.
2: 37 is so, crazy. Crazy to be playing safety in the NFL.
3: Yeah, agreed. So I don't know what to expect from him necessarily, but, you know, again, I think it's funny because I really like Kevin O'Connell as a head coach, but the fact of the matter is he's never won a playoff game. And I'm curious to see, because they obviously finished strong last year. I'm really curious with Kyler Murray if he will show to be the kind of quarterback whisperer he's been, right? He got Sam Darnold heading in the right direction. He got the most out of Kirk Cousins. I don't know what he accomplished with J.J. McCarthy.
0: They beat the Bears in that one game.
3: Yeah. I mean, so I'm really excited for today. Like, I feel like, and I know, Kyle, I said this to you and Bruss during the week, like, I'm so tired of trying to guess what's going to happen. I'm excited to see what's going to happen and what, you know, I'm always about gleaning information. And then you use that information to have a more informed view of what might happen in week two in the Packers' case against the Jets. And so I'm just excited to have, like, four quarters of football that actually counts to try and get a better bead on what exactly the Packers are at this point and kind of extrapolate out to think, what are they going to be this season?
0: All right, here's what we're going to do. We're going to come back with Jason Wilde, and based on what Jason just said about, like, how we've thought so much about these teams before the year, what we're going to do when we come back is all four of us are going to go NFC North, first, second, third, fourth in order. But then we're going to do the same thing next week and see if literally we've like seen enough, because like there's so much hype that goes into all of the off season that we'll see if literally 60 minutes changes a year's worth of off season thoughts. We'll have that when we continue at Sunday Karma, ESPN Wisconsin.
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7: This week's Mid-State Equipment 95.3 WBEV FFA Student of the Week is Case Pernat of Watertown High School. Case is the vice president of the Watertown FFA. His SAE project is handling ag merchandise. Case has participated in many things, including World Dairy Expo forage judging. His plans after graduation are to become a heavy equipment operator. Congratulations to Case Pernat of Watertown. He's this week's Mid-State Equipment WBEV FFA Student of the Week.

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0: Week one and the NFC North gets it going. Finally, we'll see all these teams we've been talking about for months and months and months. Kyle, let's start with you. Let's get your... Do I need to write these down? Is anyone else going to?
1: I'll text them in our group.
0: Okay. One through four. Who you got?
1: One through four. So let me go ahead and make sure I just get this this music.
2: I can start it.
0: Okay. Yeah. Let's go to Greg Scalzo.
1: I don't want to have music. A background. I can't have it empty in the background.
0: Okay. Yeah.
1: And so number one, obviously, is the Green Bay Packers in first place. Number two.
0: Now, you don't have them 17-0, you and Sheed this year?
1: Me and Sheed departed ways, and I don't want to depart ways. So you know what? I'm going to learn from Rashid Walker. They ran him out of town after saying we're going to go undefeated. So maybe I don't have them going undefeated, but I have them winning a lot of games.
0: 16-1.
1: Winning the NFC North. Number two, I have the Detroit Lions being a close second place with the Green Bay Packers. Number three, going to shock some people. Minnesota Vikings. Have the Vikings in the third position in the NFC North. And in last place, from first to worst, just like last year, a team went first to worst in the NFC North. You'll see it again this year with the Chicago Bears in fourth place.
0: All right, Greg?
2: I will go with the Detroit Lions to win the NFC North this year. The Green Bay Packers to once again be the runner-up, so they will be in second place. I will take the Chicago Bears in third place with still having a winning record. And I think despite the fact that KOC and Brian Flores worked magic at the end of the year last year, and Kyler Murray's a massive upgrade at the quarterback position, it's a really good division, and somebody's got to come in fourth, so I'll take the Vikings there.
0: Yeah, I love the Vikings.
2: I know, me too.
0: I love Kyler Murray, and I love the Vikings, but I also...
2: It's hard to pick them ahead of any of the other three teams.
0: I know. I have them in fourth also. I have them in fourth. I have your exact same thing. I could mix it up some except I have the Bears in third, which I don't like. Obviously,
2: I think they're better than
0: they were last year. I just think they ended up between the schedule and like all those comebacks. Like, I think the Bears are a better team this year. I don't know that they win more games. Maybe one less game.
1: I can't wait till Bears fans spin it when they don't make the playoffs and they win less games. This was still a really good year. We didn't make the playoffs, but wait until next year. And Jason Willey always tells me growth isn't linear.
0: Yeah, you know what? All right, I just.

0: You just got me to flip it. I'm going with the Packers in third. As I think about the Packers' offensive and defensive lines, and Micah Parsons is going to be out for half the year, I'll go with the Packers in third. The Bears
1: don't have a defensive line.
0: The Bears in second, and I will also go with the Detroit Lions in first place. Jason?
2: All right. Well, you took my line about the Bears, but that's okay because we can have the same thought, which is I think they could be a better team and have a worse record. I still think they're going to make the playoffs. All right. Since we're going to do this every week, I'm going to base this on the information we currently have with these four teams, and I look forward to changing my lineup as the season goes on. I have the Minnesota Vikings in fourth place because I don't know what Kyler Murray is going to be for them, but I am certainly open to them ending up much higher, and I think Scal said it best, like, they could be like the best last place team in the league in their division because I do think they're better than a last place team implies. At number three, I have the Detroit Lions. I just think I don't like where they have been, where they trended last year. I just don't feel good about where they're at. They had the Terrion Arnold thing earlier in the offseason. I know some people are picking them to win the division in a bounce back year against the last place schedule. I'm not on board with that. Number two, I do have the Chicago Bears. And I think the two Packers-Bears games are going to decide the division because I think this division is going to be like 11-6 to win it, 10-7 in second place, or maybe even both teams at 11-6 and the division winner winning a tiebreaker. And I am picking the Packers to win the division. I do not see them going farther than the divisional round in the playoffs, but I do think that they will be, if they stay healthy with the guys that are currently healthy, and then they get Tucker Kraft back, perhaps they get Josh Jacobs back on their roster, I think they could be one of those teams that you don't want any part of late in the season because they're really coming together.
0: Yeah, that's what I was going to say, Jason, but you don't have them going past the divisional round of the playoffs, even though, like, they're going to be kind of, that's when they'll be hitting on all cylinders?
2: Yeah, I still have some reservations about whether their offensive line is going to be good enough all year, and then you've got guys that are already dealing with injuries. And I just don't feel great about how many times, and Kyle and I have talked about this before, how many times you have to say the phrase, if they stay healthy, because I don't love their depth in a bunch of different places. They got defensive tackles coming out of their ears, but I don't like where they're at some of the other spots on their roster. So if they stay healthy, they're going to be a team nobody wants to play late in the year. If they have less injuries than they had last year, but still some significant ones, I'm going to revise my position pretty quickly.
0: If they win the 12 games, 12-ish games, Jordan Love for MVP, like with the Jacobs injury, with Parsons out half the year, with no clear one receiver. I could see, like, if they get off to a nice start, which, again, who knows? Today they could get sacked seven times. I mean,
3: also,
0: that's the crazy thing.
3: So hard
0: thing.
3: With MVP, because usually it is. You've got to be one of the two or three best teams in the league.
0: Were we saying it was like Daniel Jones and Baker Mayfield were the two favorites for MVP, like, after week six last year? Like, I mean, it is amazing how things can flip. All right, Jason, appreciate it. Wait, so did we get an official prediction from you? I feel like you're saying 23-20 loss today.
2: I'll do 23-20 win. Trey Smack with a 47-yarder to break the 2020 tie as time expires. So in his first official NFL game. Maybe he misses a field goal earlier in the game and then totally redeems himself at the end with the game winner.
0: Kyle, how are you feeling about that? Jason predicting Trace Mack to miss a field goal when you've said he will not miss a field goal the whole year.
1: You know what the crazy thing is that he hasn't kicked a single game indoors in his NFL career. In a sense of preseason, they're all outside and different elements as well. So this is his first time.
0: I thought you were saying his entire life.
1: No.
0: You're just of his NFL career.
1: I don't think the SEC has any domes. And so, when I think about the fact that inside the practice facility, that's where he struggled, right, Jason?
2: He did have a less than stellar performance inside the Hudson Center one day. And he really had some ups and downs on the outdoor field at Ray-Nitschke Field. But I'm told the winds are very tricky at Ray-Nitschke Field.
1: Well, are the winds tricky inside of the Vikings' little U.S. Bank Stadium?
0: Well, we know their height. Yeah, everyone knows Trace Smacks High School in Anchorage played in a dome.

0: Yeah, that's true.
1: In Madden, made him Trey Smack. You want him to be a tackler.
0: Yeah, I agree. Unless he's booting 75-yard field goals.
2: Or he's one of those kickers that runs down the field and makes the tackle. You know?
0: Oh, yeah.
2: Like he's who was that? Sebastian Janikowski way back in the day? Sebastian, his shoulder?
3: Sebastian was, he was big and something else might have been in the system, too.
1: Have you seen Trey Smack? I mean, he's in obviously significantly better physical condition than me, but he is not bigger than me. Like, I don't think you want him tackling anybody. Just make the kicks, kid.
0: Well, the Packers, they're not doing touchbacks, right, this year? They're going to be trying to kick it short of the end zone. So, like, there's a lot of returns.
1: Yeah, we'll see.
0: All right, Trey Smack over under tackles this week, 0.5. Jason, you're going under on the Trey Smack tackles?
1: I'm going to go under for his well-being and for Cam Akers' nerves, the new special teams coordinator.
0: Wait, Cam Akers, the field goal kicker, is now the Packers special teams coordinator?
1: Cam Akers, former Patriots special teams coordinator, in fact. I'm sure after he gets done breaking down the Los Angeles Chargers offensive line for this week, I'm sure that Scales has all kinds of memories of the Cam Akers special teams unit.
0: Well, it's interesting that you say that, because when we come back, it will be our 7-11 brought to us by Double B's Barbecue. And then the next segment will be our Chargers offensive line segment.
2: We've got a left guard, Jason.
0: Brought to us by Vodcade. And speaking of Chargers, you know, there is a, speaking of Patriots, there's a former Patriots draftee that figures into our Chargers offensive line update this week. So I know you are up in Minnesota, so you better be listening on the ESPN Wisconsin app. If you want to hear both your 7-11 and your Chargers offensive line update, those are coming up next. It's Sunday Karma, ESPN Wisconsin. Thanks so much, Jason.
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0: West Alice open on Sundays starting a week from today from 10 until 4. Kyle, you got to hang out at Double B's.
1: I sure did.
0: Best get a barbecue chance
1: to
0: in
1: hang
0: town.
1: Out at Double B's. The food was delicious. I had some of them good burnt ends. I know Ben had some of the barbecue, the pulled chicken that they had there, had some of the wings. It was absolutely
0: okay, wait, so there's
1: delicious.
0: Wings, there's pulled pork.
1: Sliced brisket. You can get
0: brisket.
1: You can get multiple meats, multiple sides. I had me some of that macaroni. It was so delicious.
0: So are we giving out a $100 gift card today, even though they start opening a week from today on Sundays from 10 until 4?
1: Absolutely, because they're open throughout the week as well. But I'm telling you this right now. That was my first time there. I cannot wait to go back. The barbecue was delicious. I'm jealous I can't win the $100 gift card because I would eat so good.
0: All right, well, here's what we're doing. Good Karma Sports, this company, started in 1997. And in that year, Barry Sanders ran for 2,053 yards. It was one of his 9 years that he went over 1,200 yards. What I'm looking for are, who are the 7 running backs from the NFC North who have gone over 1,200 yards at least twice since 1997? NFC North running backs who have gone over 1,200 yards at least twice. We'll go Kyle and Greg back and forth. When each of them have an incorrect answer, then we will open up the phones and give you the opportunity to jump in. Kyle, you want to throw a name out there?
1: I'm assuming Amon Green should be on that list simply because how many rushing yards he had in his career.
0: Amon Green did it in 2001, 2002, and 2003, so he is on the list. Well done. Over to you, Greg.
2: I will take the obvious one here and go Adrian Peterson.
0: Adrian Peterson did it 7 different times between 2007 and 2015. Well done. Back to you, Kyle.
1: I feel like the problem is Matt Forte. I don't know how many rushing yards he had on the ground, but I'll try Matt Forte.
0: He did it in 2008, and he did it in 2013.
2: Nice. Well done.
0: Well done. That is 3 of the 7 from the 7-Eleven. Back to you, Greg.
2: I want to go with Jahmyr Gibbs.
0: Jahmyr Gibbs did it in 2024. Last year, a lot of injuries with the Lions, a lot of issues, but not for Jahmyr Gibbs. He did it also in 2025. Well done. We now have 4. Back to you, Kyle.
1: Okay, so now I got to start thinking about some of these running backs. There's a running back that I have in my mind because I can't remember other teams that well. I know the Packers haven't had great running backs. Let's try Robert Smith.
0: Robert Smith with
2: call.
0: The Minnesota Vikings. He actually did it in 1997. And then did it again in 2000.
2: Well right. done.
0: Well done, Kyle. Now up to 5. 5 out of 7. Oh, back to you, Greg, with only 2 left on the list.
2: I'm going back to the Green Bay Packers. We're going to go with Ryan Grant.
1: That'd be interesting.
0: Ryan Grant, who was the Wilde and Tausch 10-year anniversary. He did it in 2008 after Wilde got him that big contract, and then he backed it up in 2009.
2: There we go.
0: We have 6 out of 7 on the 7-at-11. Kyle or Greg get the 7th, and then we'll just take a caller. We'll find out. Kyle, who you got?
1: Chicago Bears. I don't know. I can't think of their running backs going far too back. The only other name I can think of, I know Aaron Jones didn't do it. I don't know. Dorsey Levens. I don't know.
0: Dorsey Levens in this era had 1 really big year, but that is not correct. Kyle eliminated. Greg for the win.
2: There's 3 names that I got going around my head right now. Let's go with

0: David Montgomery.
1: David Montgomery also did not do it and did not make the list. So that
0: maybe between the Bears and the Lions.
1: That opens it up for you right now. 800-990-ESPN. It's 800-990-3776 on the Carbless Talk and Text line. If you call and get it right, you can win that Double B's barbecue gift card.
2: $100 gift card to go get free barbecue, delicious barbecue. Oh, the cornbread looks so good. This is for all you got to do is answer one question. It's amazing.
1: 800-990-3776. Who you got? Let's go to Trell. Works in behavioral health. Trell, you got our final answer?
3: Yeah, I do.
1: Who is it?
3: Barry Sanders. His last two seasons, he went over 12.
1: Barry Sanders is how I introduced this, so he was not eligible. It would have been Barry. He did it 9 times. That was how I explained the whole list was Barry Sanders, so he's not eligible for the list. That's how I kicked this whole thing off, Trell.
3: I didn't hear you say that. I've been listening.
1: Okay. All right. Thanks. Thanks, though. Let's go to Tim. You're on Sunday Karma.
4: All right. I'm going to go with the current Green Bay Packers running back, Josh Jacobs.
1: Josh Jacobs has not done it twice for 1,200 yards in the NFC North. Thanks for the call there. Let's go to Barry. You're on Sunday Karma. Barry, looking NFC North, two 1,200-yard seasons. Who do you got?
5: I got Michael Bennett. It's got to be Michael Bennett.
1: Michael Bennett, Wisconsin Badger, had one 1,200-yard season for the Vikings. Good try. Let's go to Brian, IT. You're on Sunday Karma. Morning, Brian.
6: Hey, Eddie Lacy.
1: Eddie Lacy did it once, I believe, but not on the list. Let's go to another Brian. You're on Sunday Karma. Who do you have for the list?
6: What was it going to take? Terrell Davis.
1: Terrell Davis, not in the NFC North. Let's go to Justin, electrical engineer, for the win. Who do you have, Justin?
7: Thomas Jones from the Bears.
1: Thomas Jones for the Bears, who actually did it, I believe, twice for the New York Jets, also did it twice for the Chicago Bears. I never would have guessed him in 100 years.
0: That's a hard one.
1: He did it in both 2005 and 2006. He just won you a $100 gift card to Double B's Barbecue in West Dallas. Gina Della texts in, I'm starving. Double B's needs to be open right now so I can go on a Sunday between 10 and 4. Thanks for listening, Gina.
2: What a guess.
1: And congratulations. That's a good job by Justin. Justin, are you a Bears fan?
7: I hate the Bears, so that's why I remember some of the running backs.
1: That is such a good pull. Thomas Jones, like when even as I was looking at the name, I was like, God.
2: Because he played for the Cardinals, too, right?
1: He started with the Cardinals, I pictured him with the Cardinals, but his best years were with the Bears and the Jets.
2: And that's when the Bears actually, they had one good season with him, right? Like the team, early 2000s, was it? I'm trying to remember.
1: Yeah. Like in the, I think it was 05 and 06.
2: Okay, well.
1: No, it was, 05 and 06.
2: Okay, yeah.
1: Oh, dude, well done, Justin. Great job. You're going to get
2: that.
1: That was a good list, Craig. I actually worked on it this morning. All right.
0: Well done.
1: Speaking of things that you're waiting for, there's no way you're going to be able to watch the Arizona Cardinals and the Los Angeles Chargers without hearing Greg Scalzo's Chargers offensive line preview. That is coming up next. Sunday Karma, ESPN Wisconsin.
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0: past Alonso, who swung through it and started walking back to the dugout and said a word I can't say on the radio. 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
2: Your daughter didn't beat you.
1: No, never. Absolutely not. Well, she's a dancer. Never. She's not a hooper.
2: It's only never because
1: she knows ball, but she can't play ball.
2: Well, the problem is that she's heightly challenged.
1: No, she's tall.
2: When did she get tall?
1: Yeah, she got tall.
2: Oh, for real?
1: Yeah. Like, she's tall now.
2: Like taller than you?
1: Not taller than me, but she's tall.
2: What I'm saying.
1: I mean, she's tall.
2: Okay. I mean, you know, she was like 5'10", it'd be over for you. Curtains. She'd just back you down in the post like Angel Reese, Asia Wilson.
1: It is the time we've been waiting for all season. It is week one of the update you've all been waiting for.
0: There are stories that demand attention.
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3: The Chargers' offensive line ceiling is so much higher.
0: This is the Chargers' Offensive Line Report on Sunday Karma. 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
3: Big shout out to Vodcade for jumping on this opportunity here.
1: Like, you think about it as an emerging brand, like what to align with in Southern Wisconsin, you align with the Chargers offensive line. It just makes all the sense of the world. I had my first Vodcade last week at our fantasy draft. Delicious.
3: Yeah, a refreshing non-carbonated vodka cocktail inspired by a classic sports drink flavor. So if you like a lemon lime sports drink or a fruit punch, you know exactly what I'm talking about. The orange, all of that available with a kick with our friends at Vodka.
1: Yeah, and if you want to support content like this about, you know, where else do you get Chargers offensive line content on a weekly basis, the reason is because of a partner like Vodcade being willing to step up.
3: Absolutely. And talking about stepping up, there was an official starter named at that left guard position. Obviously, you know, reset on the Chargers offensive line heading into week one. You've got Joe Alt and Rashawn Slater, two of the best tackles in all of football, two offensive captains for this Chargers team that really set the bookends. We know Cole Strange, the former first-round draft pick for the New England Patriots, gets that right guard spot out of University of Tennessee, Chattanooga. Played the majority of the snaps at left guard. They move him over to right guard.
1: And that set up like what was going to be a platoon at left guard, right?
3: At one point, well, you also have to remember Tyler Biadasz, the former Badger, was the starting center slated there. He gets injured in preseason. And Jake Slaughter, who is their second-round draft pick, was in that competition for left guard before Biadasz gets hurt. So he slides into that center position. And there was an open competition at left guard. Branson Taylor gets injured. So it really comes down to Trey Pipkins and Coyote Awisiko, who we call Yodi, right? That's what we call him. So Yodi ends up getting named the starter there. But the Chargers, to give you an idea of their depth, they're keeping 11 offensive linemen heading into the season. Offensive line coach Butch Berry is the a great job through the offseason.
1: I mean, that's a high profile role. I mean, we've mentioned Mike McDaniels on this show, but I mean,
3: between that, Mike McDaniel, Harbaugh, and Butch Berry, the coaching there is great. Yeah. But Pipkin's a little bit more of a slower guy. Yody's a little bit faster, fits that Mike McDaniels offense a little bit better. He's going to be named the starter there to start. They're very excited. He took the majority of first team reps for this offensive line, and then you've just got some bashers behind this offensive line between former Badger Alec Ingold. We know Amari and Hampton, what he's going to be able to do. This is an offensive line that's built to win and built to win, especially against a team like the Arizona Cardinals who could struggle today.
1: Yeah, we hung with Alec Ingold last week in preparation for this week one Chargers offensive line report, and he is very bullish on everything they're doing with that offensive line. And it's so cool to see a guy like him who goes undrafted, who has pulled together an NFL career like he has, from the Raiders to the Dolphins and now to the Los Angeles Chargers. Really, really cool to see. All right. We have a lot more to get to, but I don't
2: know. Dang, can we add in like the Packers offensive line too?
1: I don't know.
3: It's kind of night and day right now between what the Chargers have and what the Packers have. No?
2: I will say this.
3: Who would you give up to have Joe Alt or Sean Slater on either side of the line?
2: I would give up Z-Bot. Yeah. What you mean? Yeah. I would give up so much. The Packers would be a real Super Bowl contender with an offensive line that had two really good offensive linemen versus having a guy who's coming off a patella tendon injury and then also having a left tackle who's a first-round pick who couldn't beat out Run, Jordan, run, and Rasheed Walker last.
1: Real Sunday Karma fans know. Real Sunday Karma fans know. It's Sunday Karma, ESPN Wisconsin.
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5: Here's a look at your weatherology forecast. Cloudy skies with a few peaks of sun today with a slight chance for scattered showers. Highs level off around 66. Winds out of the northwest, 8 to 15 miles per hour. Clear skies tonight, lows dip down to about 44. Slight chance for isolated rain showers tomorrow, highs around 70. I'm meteorologist Jennifer Wojcicki on 1430 ESPN Beaver Dam. Right now, 59.
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1: 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All right, we are getting closer and closer to kickoff. Remember, as we're going to try to do throughout the next few weeks, there is a Brewers game going on. That will be going on at American Family Field. It's been an amazing offensive output. 33 games after losing to the Reds the last two games of the series in Cincinnati, just beating the Reds around with 33 runs over the first two games of the series. Today, it will be Gasser on the hill against Chase Burns for the Reds at 110. We have not mentioned Miles Garrett.
2: The Rams report.
1: There's been two kind of big things that have happened.
3: Or West Coast show.
1: Brock Bowers.
2: Morning West Coast show.
1: Now, Brock Bowers, it looks like, is going to be potentially back next week. Miles Garrett, more serious, out for a long time. We want to focus on Packers, Vikings, but it is worth mentioning that Miles Garrett and the undefeated Rams, it's not going to be as easy as, you know, the offseason looked, and it's why we, you know, the team that was going to go 17-0 is all of a sudden 0-1. Aaron Donald hasn't played yet. Miles Garrett is getting surgery, going on the injured list.
3: Knee surgery, out for at least 4 weeks, it says.
2: Yeah, that's rough. Yeah. Maybe that 16-hour plane ride and jumping onto the field wasn't a good idea.
1: I'm sure you won't be the only one to bring that up. So, Kyle, we know how optimistic you always are about the Packers. We know this is like Christmas morning for you.
2: Oh, so excited walking around the house today.
1: So, is it Tucker Kraft? Like, who are you most excited to see on either side of the ball for the Packers today?
2: Because
1: to me, like, it's Matthew Golden, right?
2: Yeah.
1: Because we just felt like last year, and as Jason said, he's on everybody's list of who's going to break out. But I would have assumed for you it's Tucker Kraft just because he's your guy and he's finally back.
2: No, Matthew, I love Matthew Golden. And outside of who my guy is that I cannot watch to see, it is Matthew Golden because I do believe Matthew Golden is finally going to be unleashed. But for me, it's Jordan Love. Jordan Love is must-see TV simply because Jason Woolley alluded to it earlier when he joined us, is that we don't have Josh Jacobs at running back, and you would assume that means that we're going to depend more on the arm of Jordan Love. Greg, you shared a stat earlier. I can't believe it. I cannot believe Cam Ward threw the ball over 500 times last year, and Jordan Love, he only threw the ball like 439 times. We need to put the ball in Jordan Love's hands and watch magic happen. The last time you saw Jordan Love in a game that mattered, he played magnificent. Magnificent. He wasn't a reason why we lost to Chicago. 4 touchdowns, 323 yards, and no turnovers. That's how great Jordan can be when you depend on him to throw the ball. So hopefully, without Josh Jacobs, this means that Matt LaFleur has no choice but to win with the pass in the arm of Jordan Love. And I think Jordan
1: Love.
2: But
1: you don't worry about that, like what Jason was saying about the offensive line?
2: I'm actually not as concerned about the offensive line because I believe, and again, we'll see in actives when they come out. If you have the offensive line where basically the only person that's new to starting is Jacob Monk, I feel more comfortable. Sean Ryan played center for us last year. You know what Zach Bako Boile can do at right tackle. You know Aaron Banks, he played better at the end of last year.
1: So you're just saying the offensive line's going to be all right.
2: I think the offensive line is going to be better. If those guys are, if that is my five, I feel better than what I felt just 2 weeks ago. So I feel good about the offensive line if those are the guys who all have experience playing in the NFL before.
1: Greg, who's your most excited to see what happens today? I was surprised to hear Jason say Lucas Van Ness.
3: That's exactly where I would go. I mean, he was a first-round pick, but he's a lottery pick, right? I mean, if you take an NBA in terms, like, he was a lottery pick. You don't have Micah Parsons. Last year, the thought was, hey, between Rashawn Gary and Micah Parsons, they're going to finally be able to get after the quarterback. Plus, LVN can

0: come in on pass rushing downs. Well, you don't have Gary. You don't have, you know, Micah Parsons right now. You're a little bit worried about that back end of the defense, particularly the cornerbacks. And you've got a brand new defensive coordinator in Jonathan Gannon. And if Lucas Van Ness is ever going to ascend to the player that, you know, Goody and Packers fans think and want him to be, it is going to be this season and early this season when it is on him to go ahead and disrupt the offense. And so I'm interested to see if LVN's ever going to do it. I think we'll know within the first 6 weeks of this season what kind of player he is for the rest of his career.
1: I'm telling y'all, Jonathan Gannon, he has the recipe. He has the secret sauce. He unlocks defensive linemen. Look what he did out in Philadelphia with some of those guys. Where
0: what Josh happened in Arizona?
1: Well, he was the head coach. It's hard. You know, when you're the DC and the head coach is different. You know what I'm saying? He wasn't even calling plays.
2: I mean, are you sure the defense wasn't good? Like, maybe it was and no one noticed in Arizona?
1: I think they had their struggles.
0: Gannon had, like, one great year in Philadelphia on that defense.
1: They went to a Super Bowl, yeah. And look at the defensive linemen and Brandon Graham, Javon Hargrave, Josh Sweat, Hassan Reddick. Like, they all had great
0: years. How much of that is just Howie Roseman picking the right guys in Philadelphia?
1: No, but they had career years.
2: Hassan Reddick ain't walking through that door.
1: No, he's not walking through the door, but before Josh Sweat worked with Jonathan Gannon, he had his best year under Jonathan Gannon. And then you look at Javon Hargrave, another guy, best season getting sacks under him. So and Brandon Graham had his best career sacks in that season.
0: You're so making my point. So if LVN's going to do it, it's going to be this year.
1: I'm saying.
0: And if he doesn't, then it's got to be an LVN problem.
1: It is, exactly, because Jonathan Gannon is the D-line whisperer. And if LVN ain't good this year, then LVN, well, he's not. He ain't going to go. They gave him the fifth-year option. So, and also, LVN played better than what we think he did. Remember in the game last year against the Bears, he had a sack and forced a fumble. We didn't recover the fumble. Would have been nice.
0: At one game.
1: What have you done for me lately? And lately he got a sack. But you see what happened to Rashawn Gary. They shipped him out.
0: Yeah, they should have.
2: By the way, I was just looking. In 2022, Hassan Reddick had a career-high 16 sacks. Hargrave had a career-high 11 sacks. Sweat had a career-high 11 sacks. Brandon Graham at 34 years old had 11 sacks, the highest single season of his 15-year career.
1: Told you.
2: I mean, that's impressive. Now,
1: JG.
2: Is it because they were all together at the same time?
1: No, or it's about the coach, man. It's about the scheme, about being able to tap into guys' potential and putting them in a position to be successful. I'm telling you, because now y'all got me nerding out. Jason Willey told you, this is going deep, but he said, this Packer team had a whole bunch of good defensive tackles. We had no defensive tackles last year, and now all of a sudden, we got so many defensive tackles. Every single one they brought into camp made a roster somewhere. That just shows you, I'm telling you, they got coached up well. They got coached up well.
2: All right, well, when we continue, we are dedicating the entire next segment to Cover 5 and our season-long contest. Right now, you can join by either downloading the app, if you don't have it, or logging in if you do have the Cover 5 app. It is free to play. 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
5: 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Jumping up and down, pumping his fist. 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
7: 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All right, it's time for Cover 5. Do we have our bet settled? Kyle, do you feel like we're all committed? And we have this, and do we know what other hosts besides us are in, besides the three of us and Strophy? Who else is committed? Where are we with this?
8: Well, I mean, when you say committed, I don't think anybody's committed. Myself, I'm not committed to a sperm bank. Not happening. I need to save all mine for my wife. Okay,
9: so
8: I'm gonna be honest with you. Y'all got kids. I don't. Okay, so I need to make sure I can't be donating nothing until I can make sure mine are good for me.
7: Well,
8: now, other than that,
7: I'm saying like you can't like, go along
9: regardless.
7: With something
9: it
7: for the whole off season and then throw that on us 10 minutes before kickoff on week
9: I
7: one.
9: I thought we were on the same page.
7: Yeah, I thought
8: y'all
7: we were
8: already
7: aligned.
8: Got seeds. My seeds haven't been planted like y'all's. Y'all's is sprouted and growing up and doing
7: like,
8: cool
7: stuff.
8: You don't
7: even know if you can.
8: Exactly.
7: I'm saying, what's the risk of making a deposit? Saying that you're willing to be identified by the kid once it turns 18,
8: you know how crazy
7: knowing that it may not even be even valid.
8: If my wife
7: Ron in the Key says, "Hey guys, happy to start new fatherhood for one of you." Thanks, Ron.
8: No, what I think we should do is I think during lunch, because we have a wonderful office here where folks like to sit and eat lunch inside the cafe, we should do cabaret entertainment, dancing, and singing at lunch for the loser. We should go ahead and put on the cabaret outfit.
9: Cabaret? I don't think that passes the HR smell test.
8: Y'all ain't never did nothing like that before?
7: You're like kicking your legs.
8: I've seen what the Vegas showgirls do.
7: You're kicking your legs like you're the Rockettes there. Is that what you're saying?
8: Is cabaret a little bit more
9: cabaret's risque? A little spicy, yeah.
8: All right, I can get spicy. I can do it all, baby. All right. I can do it all.
7: What we do know is that the winner between the ESPN Wisconsin hosts will go to a Milwaukee Bucks game and sit on the court with you if you are the winner of our Cover 5. 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That's KARMA26 right now. And you can be a part of our Cover 5 contest.
9: Stroke texted. He says him and Gabe are in.
7: All right.
10: Gabe, well, it's not really what I said.
7: Gabe and Strophy.
9: I thought it says
7: in.
9: You're in.
8: Strophy's young.
10: No, I said we're here.
7: Oh,
10: I said we're on
7: the contest. That's what I read. Yeah, you're here for the contest. Yeah. I'm here for it.
10: Well, actually, I'm in. I'm not going to speak for Gabe. No. I am in. Gabe,
11: Scales, no one can speak for me in my sperm. All right? That's
8: no, Gabe, I
11: can't believe that you just assume that somebody else would be able to do that.
7: But Gabe,
11: I'm also very
7: Gabe,
11: concerned about like the whole
7: population. Aren't you concerned about underpopulation of this planet?
11: We're concerned about the HR ramifications of doing song and dance in the kitchen.
7: Yes.
11: But we're not worried about the HR ramifications of this entire contest.
7: Yeah.
9: Are there? That's like your own private choice. You get to go to a doctor and it's not in the office.
7: Yeah.
11: I don't. Yeah. But I mean
7: that's actually HR can't even get involved in it.
11: You know better than that. That's the market manager and VP, but yeah, I know you know better.
7: Isn't that just like, you know, like HR has to be hands off on medical stuff, right?
9: Correct. I get to decide what I do in that spot.
7: My body, my choice.
9: Correct.
11: But it's a station event.
9: Well, no, this is us agreeing to it. I mean, yeah, we're not coercing anybody. It's opting in.
7: This is opt in.
11: No, this is...
8: Gabe, I don't know, man.
11: That's not how any of this works.
8: No, Gabe,
11: I would think that the two people hosting the show would know that more than anyone.
8: Well, Gabe, out of everybody, especially here talking, I mean, you're with Alex Strope. I mean, you're a handsome fella. I think you would probably be the most... You probably get the first one chosen. If they lined us all up in a photo,
7: not even first one. I mean, but I'm saying you could end up with 20 or 30, right?
8: Yeah.
7: Like,
8: yeah.
7: You know, depending on how it works.
8: A lot of Gabe Nice was working at Good Karma Sports from the age of 15.
10: UW-Platteville would have a great baseball team.
8: What, all the Knightsels? Or not Knightsels, but they're all because.
7: All right, Cover 5, and it's five games
10: against...
7: No, they'd
10: be brothers, Kyle, not cousins.
8: That's right.
7: Five games against the spread. Let's start out. With the, does anyone have the Bears and the Panthers in their Cover 5?
10: I do, yes.
7: All right, who do you got?
10: I do. I have the Panthers +3.
8: I have the Panthers +3 as well.
7: Wow. So home, is that reasoning just home dog? Like home dog week one?
11: Yeah.
10: Bingo. And it's week one. Weird things happen.
8: And it's a playoff team. Both teams are playoff
7: They looked
8: teams.
7: Really good in that game against the Rams last year. Carolina did.
10: They did.
7: Let's stay in the NFC North. I have the Detroit Lions -7 against the Saints. I feel like this could be like 38-7. Like, this is what Cover 5 is all about. I think I could rack up points here. Anyone else have the Lions-Saints game?
10: I do. I'm on the other side, though, because, again, it's week one, Craig. I just can't get behind blowouts in week one. It very well could
9: You got to feel great about that, Craig, that you're going opposite of Strofe on that one.
10: If this was a week four game... Yeah, I probably picked the Lions -7, but it's week one. The Saints hype is real. I've got them +7.
8: The Saints hype is real. He hasn't seen the Saints play, but he believes the hype is real. I'm with you, Craig. I'm taking the +7, the -7 for the Detroit Lions at home. Detroit can score. They beat up on bad teams. I'm with you, Craig.
7: Biggest spread on the board I always think should be bigger, -9.5. I'll also take the Chargers over the Cardinals, -9.5. Anyone else on that game?
11: I mean, how could you not after that great breakdown by Scals earlier in the show?
9: Appreciate that, boys.
8: Scals, what games have you picked?
9: Well, we haven't gotten there yet.
8: Oh, wow. Wow. Okay, keep going, Craig.
9: Well, first off, I took the Patriots. That didn't work well. I pushed on that.
10: I did as well.
9: At a zero.
10: I did as well.
7: That's okay. I mean, a zero to start the week isn't bad.
9: I like Tampa at Cincy. I think every year we forget how bad the Cincinnati Bengals are in the first 2 weeks of the season and how Zach Taylor's just completely behind the rest of the NFL. I think Tampa's pretty good. I like them with 3.5. I also like Pittsburgh. A little bit of a Cover 5 trick. That spread has grown to 6.5, but on Cover 5, it's locked in at 3.5.
8: I got it at 3.5 too.
9: So Steelers -3.5 against Cooper Rush and the Atlanta Falcons. I like that. And I actually like Houston as a home dog going up against Buffalo, best defense in the NFL.
10: Too.
9: I think CJ Stroud is better than people give him credit for. And Buffalo again, new coach. We'll see what they do there on the road in Houston.
7: Gabe, who you liking?
11: I like the Eagles minus 5.5 against Washington. I just really think they do this every other year thing where they get the offensive coordinator wrong, and now I think they've got the offensive coordinator right going to Green Bay and getting Mannion in there. I do like the Cowboys. They're going to score a ton of points. I think they're going to shell shock the Giants tonight. And Kansas City, they're back. I've got them minus 2.5 against Denver.
7: Ooh.
9: Wow, I'm with the opposite. Wow.
7: By the way, too. I'm with Gabe on Dallas. I could see Dallas like running the Giants out of the building. I could see either Scadaboo or Dart hurt. Like, I could totally
9: Neighbors
7: see
9: is
7: that.
9: Questionable yeah. still. He's not going to play a full workload.
7: I could see the Cowboys running.
9: I do like actually Denver at Kansas City, though.
7: Same. Strophy, how about you?
10: I also like Kansas City tomorrow night. I don't have them in my cover five, but I like that. My last pick, Cincinnati. I'm on the opposite side of Greg against Tampa Bay. I've got Cincinnati to cover minus 3.5. I had the Houston one against Buffalo. They are 1.5-point dogs. I like that defense. I think they're really good. C.J. Stroud, if he's middle of the pack, they could be a 13-14 win team. And that bottoms it out because I had New England on Wednesday night.
8: What the hell? I'm the only person that chose the Packers? Are y'all scared?
11: Oh, I got you. I got Packers plus 1.5.
8: Oh, thank you, Gabe. Packers plus 1.5, and then I have Broncos.
10: I have no idea what to make of that.
7: By the way, the Packers are now favored by 1.5, not in cover five, but in actual reality. It's interesting that game has flipped now.
8: Wait, it flipped?
7: Yeah, Packers.
10: Has it flipped a few times in the last couple weeks?
8: I thought the Packers had moved down to 2.5 or 2.
7: No, now it is. By the way, earlier in the show, it was. Now it is. It is, in fact, the Vikings are not just minus 1.5, but they're minus 1.5 and minus 118.
9: Wow.
7: So it's not even because it opened with Packers minus 1.5 and them each minus 110. So now it is, it's moved pretty big in the Vikings' favor as a 1.5-point spread can be, if you're going to call it big. So that is there. But Kyle, you don't think the Packers are going to win big, do you?
8: I got a Packer 27-20.
7: Okay, so you're not thinking cover five big, hey, I'm racking up points.
8: No. I'm thinking 27-20.
7: Yeah. Gabe, what are you thinking today?
11: I think it's going to be a tight game. I think it's going to be an ugly game as both these teams try to feel each other out. I think this is huge for not just Kyler Murray, but Kevin O'Connell. He has been getting glazed all over for a dude who's never won a playoff game.
7: Strophy?
10: I'm right there with Gabe. I think this is ugly. I think 21-18. I think it's within a field goal. I think it's close. I don't think either team looks particularly good in the first half, but that's what week one is for.
7: Scouse?
9: I'll go 24-17 Packers.
7: Yeah, I think week one is ugly football, and I'll take the better quarterback, which I am a Kyler Murray fan, but I know that to be Jordan Love in this matchup. So stay healthy, stay together, survive today, thrive tomorrow. Don't settle. You've been listening to Sunday Karma, ESPN Wisconsin. Kyle, send us out.
10: Peace.
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15: I'm Ed Mangan. We are moments away from kickoff of the first Sunday of the NFL season, but a team which has the day off today received bad news on the injury front. Rams defensive star Myles Garrett is heading to the injured list. He will have arthroscopic surgery on his knee, and he will miss at least 4 weeks. As for today's games coming up in Pittsburgh, Tua Tagovailoa is out at quarterback for Atlanta, so Cooper Rush gets the start. Coach Kevin Stefanski feels badly for his quarterback.
16: Yeah, disappointed for him, obviously. He's a very competitive person, so disappointed, but he's going to rally behind Coop and do everything he can to help Cooper.
15: Quarterback Joey Porter Jr. is inactive for the Steelers. He is listed as being out with a back injury. He's also been dealing with a contract dispute with the team. In Carolina, Rome Odunze will play for the Bears. The receiver is active. You can hear Bears-Panthers on ESPN Radio. That'll be followed at 4:25 Eastern with the Dolphins taking on the Raiders in Vegas. Jets running back Breece Hall is active today for his team's game against the Titans. He's been dealing with a groin injury. Saints running back Alvin Kamara is also active for today as the Saints take on the Lions. He's been battling a knee injury. Baseball tonight on ESPN Radio, we've got the Padres and the Giants from San Francisco. Coverage begins at 6:30 Eastern. Padres are 1.5 games ahead of the Diamondbacks for the final wild card spot in the National League. Arizona is finishing its series with Texas. Meanwhile, the Cubs hold the top wild card spot. The Phillies, the second spot, Philadelphia trying to avoid a sweep at the hands of Atlanta. Coming up in an hour on ABC, it's the men's final of the U.S. Open. Alexander Zverev and Ben Shelton.
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2: Josh Allen rushes in for the touchdown. Touchdown, Caleb Williams. Extending another play, Lamar Jackson. Touchdown, Baltimore. 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
3: 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I'm Kevin Clark alongside Mike Tannenbaum and Drew Butler. It is finally an NFL Sunday. Real football, guys. Let's hit the opening drive.
4: Oh, ready? 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
0: Time to break down the early window of another NFL Sunday. 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
3: Let's go to Pittsburgh.
0: Falcons at Steelers.
3: Steelers 6.5-point favorites. Over under here is 40.5. Mike, I'll start it here. We were talking about this before we came on. You're Ian Cunningham or you're Matt Ryan, and you're running the Atlanta Falcons. Dream jobs all around. Kevin Stefanski comes in. Your quarterback is Cooper Rush. How you feeling?
6: Analysis is a lot harder than others. No Michael Penix, no Tua Tagovailoa, no chance. And Cooper Rush was getting treated for, back spasms. I saw Field Yates tweet out that we may see Matt Ryan at some point today. So sometimes the analysis is harder than others. That's not very hard.
3: So real quick, Drew, the backup is Jack Strand, the rookie, and then the third quarterback is Zacchaeus, the receiver that the Tannenbaum loves so much. That's where we are. Drew, you're local. What do you got?
7: I would have to say that the Atlanta Falcons fans are hopeless heading into the season, which is unfortunate because of all the new blood within the franchise, most notably Matt Ryan as the president of football, GM Ian Cunningham, and of course Kevin Stefanski as head coach. So Falcons kept four quarterbacks, guys, after the final cuts. They kind of got clowned on it, and it looks like they've got about 1.5 healthy ones to start week one. On the flip side, Aaron Rodgers and Mike McCarthy reunite in Pittsburgh. I believe it's the first time ever that a head coach and a quarterback duo that has won a Super Bowl is back together with a different team. So interesting to see how they start their time in Pittsburgh.
3: Well, let's go to Indy.
0: Ravens at Colts.

0: good season if they can stay healthy. I know that's a big if.
1: True.
2: I agree with Mike. I mean, the Colts as a home underdog is a value play, no question about it. The biggest question mark around the Ravens is how are they going to look under this new regime with Jesse Minter. How about Lamar Jackson, though? Since he has become the starting quarterback for the Baltimore Ravens in week one, the Ravens have averaged 33.3 points per game, and Lamar has the highest passer rating in week one since 1970. So with this new coaching staff, can Lamar Jackson keep the pace? I think the Colts will definitely put up a good fight today.
1: Well, let's go to Houston.
3: Bills at Texans.
1: All right, Bills 1.5-point road favorites on the Texans. Over-under is 44.5. This one, Josh Allen has historically struggled against the Houston defense in his career, but this is Josh Allen against C.J. Stroud. Drew, what do you got?
2: Yeah, Josh Allen, 0-4 in Houston, including the playoffs with a new head coach in Joe Brady. Very high expectations in Buffalo. You've heard Josh Allen essentially come out and say, yeah, it's tough having to deal with all the noise because the only thing that we strive to do is win it all. And how is C.J. Stroud going to respond as the starting quarterback for the Houston Texans? Everybody knows how dominant their defense is. His turnover woes in the postseason a year ago kept them from advancing towards a Super Bowl. A lot of pressure on both these quarterbacks. I think Houston has a good chance to find a way today.
1: Mike?
0: Yeah, I do too because of the speed of the defense of Houston. When you think about Josh Allen, when he's at his best, he's creating in the pocket, outside the pocket. I like DJ Moore, but I don't know if they've done enough to overcome a really good Houston Texan defense.
1: Jim Leonard is the new DC. He's going to have those guys playing in space with the 3-4. I'm intrigued to see it. By the way, Mike Tannenbaum, what genius GM had Jim Leonard on his roster?
0: Yeah, I'm not really sure, but I'll tell you what, he was a coach for us, and when we lost him, guys, we lost so much, and he, I think, has a great future. We'll see what Bradley Chubb has left, amongst others. They're going to have to, if they win today, guys, it's going to be a low-scoring game.
1: All right, let's go to Carolina.
3: Bears at Panthers.
1: Bears 3-point favorites on the road in Carolina. Interesting one. Obviously, most explosive offense in football a year ago. Can Ben Johnson do it again against an interesting, to say the least, Panthers team here, Mike?
0: Yeah, I'm concerned about the confluence of the Bears' injuries in the secondary and what we don't know about their pass rush beyond Montez Sweat. So does Kyler Gordon come back? And at what point, you know, what shape will he be in? And again, we talked so much about they led the league in turnovers. That historically isn't sustainable, the old regression to the mean. I like the Bears, but I'm concerned about, you know, can they... And by the way, they just had a turnover.
1: Oh, my gosh.
0: They just had a turnover.
1: Wait. Did you just see Deshaun Watson throw the worst interception of all time?
0: No.
1: Okay, all right, we'll get to it. We're going to get to it. You know what? Bring this out here because we're going Jaguars-Browns. It's not a score, but I just want to announce it. Let's go to Jacksonville.
3: Browns at Jaguars.
1: All right, Jaguars 8.5-point favorites, guys, and I don't know if it's enough because Watson just dropped back to pass, and it was one of those passes where he throws it, and there's a linebacker right there, and you say, okay, well, surely it's going to be a layered pass. Nope, right to the linebacker, Jaguars ball. Drew, are you expecting anything other than that today?
2: I certainly was. I mean, Todd Monken, the new head coach for the Cleveland Browns, came out and said very bluntly, if you don't want to get booed, play better football. And Mike, I can't wait to get your thoughts on this later on in the show, but everything that I could read essentially said Deshaun Watson's contract was untradeable and uncuttable. They were stuck, and no wonder that they had to put him out there. With two road games to start the season, I think this is the only way you could have allowed Deshaun Watson to get out there, because if that would have just happened in Cleveland, Kevin, wow, the boo birds would be loud.
0: But guys, I had a sign in my office, in God we trust, for everyone else we need data. Show me the data that says that a player who's played in 19 games in 6 years, who had shoulder surgery and tore his Achilles tendon twice, is going to be a good football player. Show me the data.
2: Yeah.
1: Yep. By the way, Mike T, you look pretty smart. Josh Downs, 25 yards over the middle. Colts driving on the Ravens. Going to be third down, but at the Baltimore 30, so they're probably going to get points there. All right, let's go to Detroit.
3: Saints at Lions.
1: All right, Mike, I'm intrigued by this one. Lions 7-point favorites, total is 49.5. A lot of people, a lot of smart people are on the Saints today. I'm not. I just think

0: the Lions roster talent is going to be too much. Where do you net out?
1: Yeah, I see it slightly different, and here's why. It's not who you play, it's when you play them. And right now, the Detroit Lions are missing Terrion Arnold, who they cut for off-field issues. Kirby Joseph, Brian Branch are hurt. I think Tyler Shough is an ascending quarterback, and I think this has a chance to be a high-scoring game. I love Detroit, everything they stand for, guys. I just worry about defensively. It just seems like every 10 minutes, somebody else gets hurt on defense.
0: I'm with you, Drew.
2: Yeah, it's interesting that teams like the Saints, yes, they finished last season on a relatively high note. Tyler Shough has proven himself to be the starter, at least through the first half of the season. We'll see how it goes. But now they're a trendy pick. And I do think that they're trendy because of the division that they play in, the NFC South, undoubtedly one of the weakest across the entire National Football League. However, the Detroit Lions, you know, they're in prove-it mode. They did not achieve their goals a year ago after losing Ben Johnson to the Chicago Bears. They still have a ton of offensive firepower. Can Jared Goff put it all together? We know that their defense is going to be aggressive. I like the Lions today because I feel like the Lions are a team, Kevin. They're going to have a chip on their shoulder all season long.
0: Let's go to Tennessee.
3: Jets at Titans.
0: Geno Smith just hit Omar Cooper for a 30-yard pass to its first and goal at the Tennessee 4. We'll monitor that. Obviously, 12 minutes to go in the first quarter. Mike, you love this Jets team.
1: Yeah, and I love a 3rd-and-9 conversion. The Robert Saleh Irish start off with a penalty on their kickoff. Jets start at the 40-yard line. Geno Smith has looked very efficient so far, guys. I should say also very comfortable. I think the key of this season is to keep him comfortable in the pocket, and that's what they've done so far. I just think they're the better team. I know so much is made about, you know, they haven't had an interception, and Evan Wilner, who's out there, our executive producer, Jet fan, is listening. They don't need an interception today to win the game. They just got to be clean, and they are knocking on the door of doing just that. And when we get a chance to talk about the aforementioned Indianapolis Colts, we'll have a positive development
0: there as well. We're up against it, so I do want to say Jonathan Taylor just punched the ball in, so it's 6-0. We'll talk about that on the other side. Let's go to Cincinnati.
3: Buccaneers at Bengals.
0: By the way, touchdown Carolina. It was a back of the end zone throw to a tight end. We'll have an update on that on the other side. So Bucks Bengals, this one to me is the game of the week. Bengals are 3.5-point favorites. Both these teams, you can squint and see Super Bowl contenders in my book. Unfortunately, I picked the Bengals to make the Super Bowl because of their improved tackling. I haven't seen it yet, and all of a sudden the Bucks are at the Cincinnati 15. Drew, what do you think about these teams?
2: Yeah, I mean, Zach Taylor, as the head coach of Cincinnati, has historically gotten off to terrible starts in the first 4 weeks of the season. Last year, the Bengals did win a couple of games out of the gate. This season, they're healthy. Joe Burrow's back. They invested heavily on their defense, and they brought some offensive line help. I feel like the Bengals guys are all in. They put the pressure on themselves. They know they have the talent. And then on the flip side for the Tampa Bay Buccaneers, maybe a distraction, maybe not. Baker Mayfield and his contract situation throughout training camp. Obviously, this past week, that got settled. They lose one of their key franchise players in Mike Evans, but they are not devoid of talent whatsoever. I think this is going to be the game of the day for sure, and I'd have to lean towards the home team, Cincinnati Bengals.
0: Real quick, Darren Waller was the tight end who caught it for the Panthers. He committed OPI while doing it, backed them up to the 10-yard line. Chuba Hubbard just got a 6-yard run, and so it's 2nd and goal at the Chicago 4. We will keep you updated on that. And all of the games, this is Game Day on ESPN Radio and the ESPN app.
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0: PNF Sirius XM Channel 80, represented by Progressive Insurance. 1-888-SAY-ESPN. I'm Kevin Clark alongside Mike Tannenbaum and Drew Butler. All I was going to say, Drew Butler, was that I was looking at the Falcons' pass rush against Aaron Rodgers, and it looks like the cast of Game Day on ESPN Radio is currently starting for the Atlanta Falcons on the defensive line, because there is nothing going on there. Well, there's a lot going on around the NFL. The Bucs just hit a field goal to cap off their drive, 3-0 over the Bengals, 9 minutes to go there. We got a lot of scores to get to, so I won't do the Sounders here. So to finish off what we were talking about, the Jets drive against the Titans. Titans start out kicking the ball out of bounds. Jets have a nice third down conversion to get inside the 10. And then Omar Cooper, the rookie, gets in for a touchdown.
1: Kenyon Sadiq.
0: Yeah, Kenyon Sadiq. Sorry.
2: Kenyon Sadiq.
0: Different rookie. There's too many good rookies on the Jets. It is 7-0 Jets over Titans in that one. Omar Cooper had the 30-yard reception to get them inside the 10. Steelers up 3-0 on the Falcons. Jaguars. Drew, what'd you see there from that Jaguars offense, 7-0 there early?
2: Yeah, a great throw from Trevor Lawrence to Parker Washington right near the pylon in the end zone. It was a 30-yard touchdown pass. Jacksonville converts on the extra point, so they're up early at home over the Cleveland Browns, 7-0. And our good buddy Mike Tannenbaum has said that the Cleveland Browns have been eliminated from playoff contention in the 2026 NFL season.
0: Meanwhile, Mike, Chuba Hubbard, 4-yard touchdown pass from Bryce Young makes it 7-0 Panthers over Bears early. What do you think?
1: One thing we should also talk about for our audience today, like, it's September. The weather is going to play a factor. It's 104 degrees on the field in Tennessee. It's hot in some of these places, and some of these teams are going to be deconditioned because they haven't, you know, played a lot in the preseason. So that game in Melbourne was actually played in the fall. It was 58 degrees, but games like Charlotte, you know, in Charlotte with the Bears, it'll be interesting, guys, to see, like, if teams wear down here. And again, this Bears secondary is thin. I think this is a chance for the Panthers to win a game as a home underdog.
0: All right,
2: Mike, to that point, not only is the temperature so high, but on these artificial turf fields, I mean, it's plus an extra 20 to 30.

0: degrees. So when you're on the field, I mean, your feet are cooking on that rubber. It's 125, 130 degree heat index. That's one of the reasons why I like the Titans against the Jets, just thinking, hey, the Jets haven't had to deal with this type of weather. Maybe that will come to bear here towards the second half.
1: Yeah, Bills just hit a field goal, but then there's a touchdown in Indy. Let's go there.
2: Ravens at Colts.
1: The Declan Doyle era starts off with a bang. Lamar Jackson, 5-yard touchdown run. Extra point is good. This one got close because of a Lamar Jackson to Zay Flowers 49-yard pass. Drew, what'd you see there?
0: Yeah, Lamar Jackson's inevitable, especially in situations just like that. First off, it was a great throw from Jackson to Zay Flowers. He shakes off the defensive back and starts moving upfield. The Colts defenders were in pursuit. It almost looked like he fumbled the ball, but they stopped him right before the goal line. As soon as they're inside the 5-yard line with a playmaker like Lamar Jackson, there's just so many options at Declan Doyle's availability, and obviously Lamar Jackson finds his own way in the end zone with the 5-yard touchdown run. I think Lamar, guys, is a player that wants to put his name on that MVP trophy once more. Again, the Ravens are a team with such high expectations. I think the AFC is going to be fascinating this season.
1: Mike, you've been around the league for a long time. When you have a new coach and especially a new play caller, to have that kind of drive to start out the tenure is I hate saying statement, but it at least makes you feel a little bit better and lets you exhale a little bit.
3: Yeah, it gives you something to build off of. Yeah. So, yeah, without question, it gives you the confidence that you're probably saying, oh, my gosh, Deshaun Watson tried to throw a second
0: interception. He almost just did it again. I was watching that too, Mike.
3: Yeah, he threw the ball to Olaquin, number 23 of the Jaguars.
1: He's awful. He's awful.
3: He threw it between the 2 and the 3, and Olaquin just dropped the ball.
1: He's awful. I don't want to go on a tangent about this, Mike, but I was talking to Cleveland staff a couple years ago, they were saying that the highs of Deshaun can still be there. The problem is 10% of his throws that weren't on tape in Houston are god-awful and have shown themselves in Cleveland. The problem is, Mike, as you know, 10% in the NFL, A, linebackers will catch those, and B, that's a lot of throws in an NFL game. This isn't college. Guys, this isn't the Big 12 or the ACC.
3: Guys, can I just pile on and ask one existential question? How bad can Shedeur Sanders be?
1: Like, how bad can Dylan Gabriel be?
3: I don't understand. Or Talon Green.
1: Talon Green?
0: Rex Ryan was talking about that this morning on NFL Sunday Countdown on ESPN, Mike. He essentially said there's no way that Rex would have started Deshaun Watson just based on how he's treating the fans, how he's talking to the media. Said he would have cut him. And then he said, look, Deshaun can't throw the deep ball. That's what Shedeur Sanders excels in. When you've got a coach like Todd Monken and this new offensive philosophy, you need to start pushing the ball down the field and try to take some pressure off your offensive line. I don't know. It just seems like a complete catastrophe in Cleveland already.
1: Yeah, and it was already. By the way, Caleb Williams just scrambled for a first down, and then DeAndre Swift had a 32-yard run behind the right tackle. They are down to the Carolina 13 in that one. Panthers 7, Bears 0. 8-19 to go in the first quarter. Yes, Mike?
3: I have a question. If a Miami Hurricane quarterback was not playing well early on, would you want to know that hypothetically?
1: I would want to know that as soon as possible, yes.
3: All right, well, Cam Ward is one of two, and he threw a ball outside the numbers behind the line of scrimmage that got there with one hop. It was like a ground ball to the shortstop.
1: Well, it's first and 10 at the 42, Mike, so it's a long drive. It's a long drive and a long season, so we're all good. Also, we're on the Darian Mensa train, Mike. Get with the times. It's a new season. All right, so...
0: Hey, Kevin, do you think it's apropos to call in for our first sounder of the 2026 season?
1: I would love to hear that.
3: Oh, yeah.
0: We need a sounder in Cincinnati.
1: Ooh.
2: Buccaneers and Bengals.
1: I saw it, but Drew, you're calling your own number. You have the floor, buddy.
0: Yes, I do. Look, the Cincinnati Bengals invested heavily. They needed to get tougher on defense and pick up some pass rush. A sack fumble of Baker Mayfield has led to a scoop and score touchdown by Demetrius Knight Jr. Cincinnati Bengals on the board with a defensive touchdown. The extra point is pending. I like it, guys. Evan McPherson knocks it through. 7-3 Bengals, 6:18 remaining in the first quarter.
3: And guys, you know, I think we've talked so much about this in the offseason. Cincinnati and Dallas, if they're better on defense, their championship potential because of what they can do on the other side of the ball. So Demetrius Knight's alma mater hasn't played well at Rutgers, but boy, he made a great play there.
1: I'm with you, Mike. And by the way, turnovers are the great equalizer on this. Even if you're the 18th best defense in football and you have Joe Burrow, T. Higgins, and Jamar Chase, and Chase Brown, obviously, if you can create a couple turnovers per game, and we saw that with the Bears last year. They didn't have a pass rush, but they were catching picks, and that mattered. And maybe that's not sustainable over a long period of time with that defense as I watch Caleb Williams scramble into the end zone. Third and six, awesome scramble. It's going to be a tie ball game pending extra point. He just picked up steam there. I don't know if you guys saw, but that's why you have a Caleb Williams.
0: I heard great things about Caleb Williams and how he looked all throughout training camp. Obviously, Ben Johnson loves to be his play caller, but as the Bears, historically as a franchise, man, they just never had an athletic quarterback like that. Good start for Caleb Williams to tie the game up 7-7.
3: And guys, Carolina was playing man-to-man, so again, when you're playing man-to-man and you're a defender, your back is to the line of scrimmage, and Caleb Williams took advantage of it.
1: Yeah. All right, well, we'll talk about that and all the games around the NFL 1 p.m. window. 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
6: Here's a look at your weatherology forecast. Slight chance for scattered showers this afternoon. Otherwise, sunshine mixed with clouds at times. Highs level off around 65. West winds 8 to 15 miles per hour. Clear skies tonight. Lows around 44. Mainly clear skies tomorrow. Slight chance for isolated showers. Highs level off around 70. I'm meteorologist Jennifer Wojcicki on 1430 ESPN Beaver Dam. Right now, it's 59 degrees.
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0: I'm Ed Benkin. 8 early games are underway in the NFL. The Bengals lead the Buccaneers 7-3 on a defensive score. Demetrius Dye Jr. with a fumble recovery for a touchdown off a Baker Mayfield turnover. Ravens on top of the Colts 7-6. Jonathan Taylor had a 1-yard touchdown run. The extra point was missed, and Lamar Jackson rushed one in from 5 yards out. The Panthers and Bears are tied at 7 after a Chuba Hubbard touchdown catch from 4 yards out. Caleb Williams ran in a touchdown from 9 yards out to even the game. Jaguars lead the Browns 7-0 on a Parker Washington 30-yard touchdown catch. It is the Steelers leading the Falcons 3-0. Lions over the Saints 7-0. Jahmyr Gibbs with a 1-yard touchdown run. And seconds ago, the Texans with a touchdown run now leading the Bills 6-3, heading the extra point. Rams star Myles Garrett will have arthroscopic surgery on his knee. He will be out at least 4 weeks. Among the late games today, the Eagles hosting the Commanders. Philadelphia coach Dick Sirianni talked about the challenges getting ready for week one.
1: One part of our goals are for this week is to understand that there is, as week one happens, that there are things that happen in week one that you have to be ready for. Whether that's, you know, live fundamentals, whether that's, errors in the kicking game.
0: Also coming up later today, it'll be the Raiders and the Dolphins. You can hear that game on ESPN Radio. Our coverage getting underway at 4:25 Eastern. Tonight on ESPN Radio, we've got baseball with the Padres and Giants from San Francisco. Our coverage gets underway at 6:30 Eastern. Right now in baseball, the Mets and Yankees are in a rain delay. Tigers on top of the Rockies 5-1.
2: Hey, it's Gola. 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
3: Game day, ESPN Radio, ESPN app, SiriusXM, Channel 80. I am Kevin Clark alongside Mike Tannenbaum and Drew Butler. A couple updates to get you all caught up on what's going on in the 1 p.m. slate of games here. Lions have a touchdown. First touchdown of the season is Jahmyr Gibbs' 1-yard touchdown run. It is 7-0 over the Saints, 3:27 to go in the first quarter there. The Titans got a field goal to end their drive, their first drive of the season against the Jets. It is now Jets 7, Titans 3, 5 minutes to go in the first quarter there. And then it just happened, so we'll do the sounder. Let's go to Indy.
4: Ravens at Colts.
3: Derrick Henry, 4-yard touchdown run. It is now extra point pending. Ravens 13, Colts 6. There was an awesome play here where the Colts brought the house through the interior of the offensive line. There was a guy in his face, basically a free rusher in Lamar Jackson's face. He was able to find the backup tight end for a first down. He is playing lights out right now, Drew.
5: Yeah, and a couple plays before that, I believe, or maybe on the previous drive, they had Lamar Jackson dead to rights way in the backfield, and somehow, some way, he Houdini'd out of there and advanced the ball forward with his feet for about a 30-yard gain. So, look, when the Ravens get inside the 5-yard line, like, what do opposing defenses think? You got Lamar Jackson, you got the bruiser Derrick Henry. Obviously, they paid Zay Flowers all that money this offseason. The Ravens are good, and I don't want to go off on a tangent here, guys, or switch the subject too much, and we need to temper expectations. But a team that I think heading into this season believes in themselves, and maybe a lot of people don't believe in them as much, they had a really good 2025. The Jacksonville Jaguars are off to a great start.
6: Yes.
5: They are about to convert this extra point here. They do. It's 14-0 in Jacksonville against the lowly Browns. But, well, I tell you what, Trevor Lawrence has got a lot of toys down there.
6: Yeah, and when you talk about dead to rights, we're talking about the Cleveland Browns season. You're down 14-0 in the first quarter here. And Trevor Lawrence, I mean, he's all he is, guys, is 8 of 10 for 114 yards and 2 touchdowns. And just go back to Lamar for 1 second, guys. Twice before in his career, he's had new offensive coordinators, and both years he won the MVP. So right now he's pitching a perfect game in Indianapolis, where Lamar is 3 of 3 for 66 yards. So some of these great quarterbacks in the AFC are off to great starts.
3: So, real quick, Bucky Irving in the Tampa Bay-Cincinnati game fumbled again.
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3: Good afternoon, everybody. It's the Brewers and the Cincinnati Reds gearing up for game number 3 of this weekend's series. Hi again, everybody. Jeff Levering with you. Alongside is Lane Grindle, and our producer and engineer is Kent Sommerfeld. The Brewers' magic number to clinch the Central Division for a fourth consecutive year is down to 3 after another resounding victory against the Reds last night. We'll see if the Brewers have their hitting shoes ready to go today. They'll face Chase Burns, a right-hander from Cincinnati. It will be a short start for Burns. Robert Gasser, left-hander, gets the ball for the Brewers. Crank up the on-deck show built by Menards, and we come back on the Brewers Radio Network.
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3: The roof and the panels are closed at American Family Field. 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The Brewers and the Cincinnati Reds, Lane, finish up this series. 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

0: 25. Winds out of the west, 8 to 15 miles per hour. Clear skies tonight, lows level off around 43. Mainly sunny skies tomorrow, slight chance of rain showers. High temperatures reach up to 70. I'm meteorologist Jennifer Wojcicki on 95.3 WBEV, powered by Daily Dodge. 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
14: Mizorowski kicks and throws. 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What a play by Sal.
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4: 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His plans after graduation are to become a heavy equipment operator. 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
1: This week's Fox Brothers Piggly Wiggly High School Athlete of the Week is Reese Hendricks of Watertown High School. Reese is on the Goslings girls volleyball team. She says volleyball has taught her that you cannot let one mistake define you. You might miss a serve, shank a pass, or make a bad decision, but the next point is always an opportunity to reset and do better. She says she's learned to move on quickly, stay positive, and trust herself. Congratulations to Watertown's Reese Hendricks. She's this week's Fox Brothers Piggly Wiggly High School Athlete of the Week.
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12: Snap to Love, rush on, throws the middle.
13: Got his man, cutting left to the five, to the end zone. It is Tucker Kraft having a night.
12: Love looks, lost, left side, Gaydon Reed, yes.
13: Touchdown, Green Bay Packers.
11: What better way for the Packers to start than against the division rival Vikings?
14: This is week one, NFC North rival. I think every game's incredibly important, but I mean, this is the one staring us right in the face, so it's absolutely important that we get off on the right foot.
15: It's when it's real, right? You know, practice, we put ourselves through all these different situations, and, you know, when you get to a real game, that's when it's real. And we got to go out there, execute, play at a high level. Obviously, it's us versus them, so I want guys to go out there, play free, play fast. You know, there's always going to be mistakes and things you want to clean up, but, you know, as a team, you got to just...

0: play the next play, move on. If something happens, you know, we'll talk about it later in the film room. But just go out there, play fast, be physical.
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1: Good afternoon and welcome to Packers Preview, the countdown to kickoff, the regular season opener for the Packers at NFC North Division rival Minnesota. Next hour, we'll check in with Wayne Larrivee, Larry McCarron, and John Kuhn. Right now, let's bring in former Packers receiver James Jones and Mike Heller. And Mike, when we look at the Tucker Kraft extension, which they've been working on for a while, it was announced on Saturday, Tucker Kraft and the Packers reaching agreement on reportedly a four-year, $75 million contract extension with incentives up to $92 million.

0: Tucker Kraft back on the field. You know, a year ago he caught 32 for 489 and 6 touchdowns in the first 9 weeks, on his way to being one of the great tight ends in the league a year ago until the injury. And then he attacked the injury. It's who he is. And we thought it was going to be the opposite, right, on the draft. We thought that Musgrave was going to be the lead tight end and Tucker Kraft was going to be the guy that came in and beat people up and blocked, and it turned out to be just the opposite. I'm glad for him, and I'm happy for the Packers and the fan base that he's in this uniform and locked up.
1: Packers season openers since 1992, 22-12. Road season openers since 1992, 9-7. Season openers under Matt LaFleur, 4-3. Now, we'll have the full injury report of the game day inactives later, Mike, but we do know coming into this game, the Packers will be without two of their best players for very different reasons. Micah Parsons coming off the ACL injury and surgery, and Josh Jacobs still on the NFL commissioner's exempt list.
0: Yeah, I was watching some of the coverage certainly this morning, and on the Josh Jacobs, I mean, it hangs in the lap of the National Football League. I would think, at least there's a guess, that nothing happens there before 6 weeks. That has been kind of the template that the league has worked off. So you don't have him. And then there are question marks as we watch the injury list as we get closer. Tyron Hopper is listed as questionable. Christian Welch was called up from the practice squad. So those two are going to work off of one another when you get to the active-inactive list here 90 minutes before game time. Aaron Banks practiced on Friday. He's listed as questionable. Zach Bacabuelli said he's going to go. He practiced on Friday. Those are the injuries that we're paying some attention to. But as you mentioned, we get to 90 minutes out before we get the official actives inactives.
1: Today's Eye on the Opponent is presented by Shopko Optical, the official eye care partner of the Green Bay Packers. And Mike, let's start with the Vikings' new quarterback, Kyler Murray, someone that Jonathan Gannon, the Packers' defensive coordinator, is very familiar with, having been his head coach with the Cardinals.
0: Yeah, and Kyler Murray, it's the Kevin O'Connell equation, right? Kyler Murray has a reputation. Usually reputations are earned. They're not just given, about not being as involved, as committed to the process. Well, Kevin O'Connell has been really good with Daniel Jones. He was really good with Sam Darnold. They didn't have a quarterback of note a year ago, yet they still went 9-8. So if KOC can get Kyler Murray to fully embrace the athleticism and the commitment it takes to play quarterback in the NFL, it could be something. Jonathan Gannon had him. So I'm really interested to see how Jonathan Gannon approaches defending Kyler Murray, his former quarterback. But the track record for KOC in Minnesota is he has been really good with quarterbacks. If he's really good with Kyler Murray, it will be impressive. And if he's really good with Kyler Murray and Murray is good, then I think the Vikings can be a team that you'd have to pay attention to.
1: No disrespect to anybody on the Packers, but in my mind, Kyler Murray is the most important man on the field today. How he plays will have that much to do with who wins the game. It is interesting to me that the Cardinals paid Murray almost $37 million to go away. That tells you a lot. And let's bring in James Jones. And I wanted to ask you, James, before we get to Kyler Murray, even as a veteran player, does week one bring with it some butterflies?
2: First off, what's up, fellas? You know, technology's not my cup of tea, but I'm here. you know what? I tell my kids all the time, Dennis, you get butterflies before every game. First game, second game, playoffs, Super Bowl, you're going to get butterflies. It's part of the game, right? Sometimes before you take the field, it's always like, man, have I ever been hit? Have I ever played this game? Before you take that first hit, it's just in first game jitters. Now, I might feel a little different for a rookie other than a veteran, you know what I'm saying? But every single game before you go in, you got a little bubblies, you know, before you take that first hit of how this is really going to go.
1: Kyler Murray was the number one overall pick in the 2019 NFL draft after winning the Heisman at Oklahoma. He was the NFC Offensive Rookie of the Year, went to back-to-back Pro Bowls. The Vikings signed him to a one-year deal, $1.3 million. That's the minimum. And they also can't franchise tag him. So he'll be a free agent next year if he doesn't work out with the Vikings and they sign him to a long-term deal. He's the fourth different week one starting quarterback for the Vikings in 4 years. Kirk Cousins, Sam Darnold, J.J. McCarthy, and now Kyler Murray. And only four quarterbacks drafted

0: top pick have made the Hall of Fame. Terry Bradshaw, John Elway, Troy Aikman, and Peyton Manning. James, your observations and your thoughts on Kyler Murray and what he brings to the Vikings.
1: You know what, man? I'm one of the big Kyler Murray fans. I love how Kyler Murray plays the game. He plays the game and makes it very difficult on defenses to be able to really defend him. The way he can make plays with his legs, I think he's a special thrower of the football as well. I know people always want to say, well, he don't study and all that. Man, a lot of people didn't study like the Aaron Rodgers and the Peyton Mannings and those guys. But when you just talk about defending Kyler Murray, you have to defend every part of the field, including his legs, man. I'm a big, big fan of him. So this is going to be a challenge for our defense today. And Kyler Murray's doing the right thing. He's going to have a good year this year, just not today, but he's going to have a good year this year, and you know what I mean? He's going to make himself some more money.
0: Minnesota's backup quarterback today will be Carson Wentz. They have dropped J.J. McCarthy for the moment to third string. Kevin O'Connell says it will be a week-to-week decision. And Mike, Harrison Smith, at the age of 37, they thought maybe he'd retire. Well, he was lured back from that expected retirement by what he says is competition, his fit in Brian Flores' defense, and fan support. Will he be a factor today?
2: Yeah, boy, I wonder about these guys lured out of retirement. We saw a little bit of that with the Rams earlier this week. I don't know. He's been really good his whole career. It is hard to play a very athletic, physical position when you're that age. So I hope that he's not that guy, because he's been a problem in years past. And I worry. I don't worry about the Vikings, but I worry about guys lured out of retirement to try and play this very, very difficult game.
0: The Vikings will be wearing throwback uniforms today, deeper hue of purple. Numbers are larger, and they have a gold trim. James, I want to ask you about former Packer running back Aaron Jones. They cut his salary, the base now at $5.5 million, but they still, at age 31, feel that he has sharp vision and acceleration. I know Matt LaFleur still raves about him. So as Aaron Jones goes into his 10th NFL season, he's still capable of doing damage, isn't he?
1: Absolutely, he's still capable. Dennis, you're talking about a guy that still can make the home run play, still has the home run speed, and he's one of the new generation backs. Even though it's year 10, he's one of those new generation backs. He can catch out of the backfield as well, really, really good. So Aaron Jones is a guy you got to account for. You already know the head coach knows how to use him and knows how to get him in space. So we definitely got to have our eyes on him when he's in the game.
0: The Vikings will host the 2028 NFL draft with U.S. Bank Stadium as the hub of that. And one of the guys, Mike, that they drafted this past draft was a Max Bredesen out of Arrowhead High School. And he's going to be at fullback replacing the retired C.J. Ham. Bredesen walked on at Michigan. They took him in the fifth round. His brothers played at Michigan, and he earned a scholarship after a year. He's a guy who's got a nice fit in Minnesota.
2: Yeah, it's good. The programs, the teams in the NFL that do feature fullbacks, it can be a difference maker for those teams. One of the things you failed to mention about those throwback uniforms, my understanding is that they're from the Les Steckel era of the Vikings.
0: Why would you want to go back to that?
2: I know, that's what I'm saying, advantage Packers.
0: Well, I'm wearing a deeper hue of purple today as
2: yes,
0: well.
2: Yes, you are.
0: Javon Hargrave of the Packers used to be a Viking. He comes into the season with 146 NFL games played and 130 started. Kind of a different approach this year, James. It seemed to me like the Vikings in past years would spend a lot of money and go all in. Well, this year, with a new GM and Nolan Teasley, who was John Schneider's right-hand man in Seattle, they kind of went younger and cheaper. They have one of their youngest teams in years.
1: Yeah, this is a talented roster, though. To be honest with you, I thought the Minnesota Vikings even last year had a really talented roster. It's not a lot of holes in this roster. So if you have a chance to get younger and get a little cheaper because you have some veterans that are proven that can make some plays, I absolutely love what this roster is all about. So Kevin O'Connell, he has a good roster. He has a quarterback that's capable. It's going to be a really good game today. But I'm excited to see how both these teams plan out this year.
0: Seventh time in the last eight seasons, the Packers are opening a season on the road, and dating back to 1970, so modern day Packers, they're 32-24 in week one games. That's a 571 winning percentage, seventh best in the NFL. Packers

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0: For every Packers sack, Delta Dental of Wisconsin will donate toothbrushes and toothpaste to a Wisconsin school helping kids achieve healthy smiles and sack plaque. Packers regular season opener at Minnesota. This is Packers Preview. James, Packers, we know, will have to navigate at least the first month of the season without Micah Parsons. When you look at the Packers defense and going up against an explosive offense like Minnesota, does that concern you?
9: It does concern me because they have a running quarterback, Dennis and Kyler Murray, who can escape and extend plays. And when you don't have guys that you can just line up and get after the pass, especially trying to just rush forward, that means you have to bring an extra body. And if Kyler Murray is able to get outside the pocket, if we bring an extra body, that can cause some complications. So this first game, I'm worried about it, and I kind of want to see how we are going to play. I don't know what our defense is going to look like without Micah Parsons, with all the starters in for a full game. So I kind of need to see how it's going to look. But yes, it's definitely concerning, especially with a mobile quarterback.
0: Week one in the NFL, and Mike, eight games kicked off at noon, including a high-scoring shootout at Carolina.
10: Yeah, the Carolina Panthers rallied when they were down 21-7 and got it to even at 21. The Bears just kicked a field goal after Carolina muffed a punt return that the Bears recover in plus territory. So it's 24-21 Chicago. In that game, Caleb Williams, 8 of

0: 11 right now with a throwing and a rushing touchdown in that game. So you look at that, it's the Bears on top 24-21. You go back to the other games in progress right now. Detroit also trying to make their way through their opening game in the National Football League. Detroit playing in a much more low scoring game. They lead the New Orleans Saints 7-0, 5.5 to play in the second. The Cincinnati Bengals lead Tampa 21-10. Buccaneers have turned it over a couple of times on offense. Baker Mayfield with a strip sack in that game where he gave it back. So the Bengals lead 21-10 early going in that one. The New York Jets, the Packers' next opponent, they lead on the road in Tennessee 10-3 inside of a minute to play in the first half. The Baltimore Ravens on the road in Indianapolis lead the Colts 28-6. The former Packers quarterback Aaron Rodgers and the Pittsburgh Steelers lead Atlanta 13-7. Rodgers 10 of 19, 87 yards and a touchdown in the first half. Cooper Rush is the starting quarterback for the Atlanta Falcons in this one. Those are some of the early games, Dennis, as we get started. Also, the Jaguars lead the Browns 24-0 and the Bills over the Texans 17-14.
1: Mike, thanks very much. In the next segment, we'll have my interview with Jordan Love. The preseason seems like a long time ago, but with a look back at the last Packers game, here's Bill Schmidt.
2: Billed as the LaFleur Bowl, the Cardinals and Packers at Lambeau Field turned out to be the most entertaining third preseason game maybe in history. Matt and Mike squaring off for the first time as head coaches saw their offenses each net a first quarter field goal before the scoring took off. 38 second quarter points started off with a 40-yard touchdown pass by Cardinals quarterback Gardner Minshew. Then Packers quarterback Kyle McCord answered right back.
3: McCord in the shotgun. He takes, pump fakes once, looks, throws, left side.
4: Oh, yeah.
3: Sideline. Oh, beautiful throw. J-Mike, touchdown. Green Bay Packers in a Lambeau lead. To the south end zone stands.
2: Evan Hall took an inside handoff 47 yards to the house, making it 17-10 Cardinals. Before Nigelique Kelly picked off Keaton Slovis two plays later, McCord found Will Shepard for a 12-yard touchdown, tying the game at 17. Will Shepard wasn't done, though. As the Cardinals' next drive stalled, Shepard shined.
3: Here's the snap, chest high. Browning moves forward, gets kick away. Sailing toward the far left side. Catch is made by Shepard. Turns up.
4: Where are we going?
3: 30, 35, 40. He's got an escort down the sidelines. He's going all the way to the house. A touchdown, Green Bay. Will Shepard, what more can you do?
2: Arizona then grabbed a pair of field goals, doubling up around halftime, making it 24-23 Green Bay, before a Packers fumble deep in their own territory gave the Cardinals a short field. Four plays later, Evan Hall scored for the second time on the night. Trey Smack finished off his perfect preseason, banging home a 37-yard field goal, but the Cardinals then rolled 13 plays, chewing up nearly 7 minutes off the clock before Semi Fiocco's second touchdown of the game pushed the Cardinal lead to 11 with under 5 minutes to go. Aided by a pair of Cardinal pass interference penalties, Green Bay got close enough for McCord to find Keyshawn Johnson for a 28-yard touchdown. Martinez made it a three-point game with a two-point conversion. And then just before the two-minute warning, the Packers' defense changed the game.
3: Second down and 7. Football to their 43-yard line, working from right to left. Play action, back to throw. Slovis hit as he throws right side. It's intercepted! Intercepted on the play by the Packers. Aaron Mosby. Quarterback hit as he let it go, and Mosby intercepted it. And he's heading to the south end zone stands for a gargantuan Lambeau leap. The entire defensive line.
2: Green Bay was now set up inside Cardinals territory with less than 2 minutes to play. And instead of looking for a tie, Kyle McCord helped Matt LaFleur get one more win over little brother.
3: In the shotgun is McCord. He takes the snap. Has time. Throws. Left side. Got his man making the catch. Slipping a defender. Reaching. End zone. Touchdown! Touchdown, Green Bay Packers! Keyshawn Johnson! They beat Elijah Culp, and the Packers have the lead 41-38. Wow, what a drive by Kyle McCord.
2: A 42-38 final wrapped up the highest scoring preseason game the Packers have played since 2018 and wrapped up the Packers exhibition schedule at 2-1. Dennis, back to you.
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2: The regular season opener, Packers at Minnesota. 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Here's my conversation in the Packers locker room the other day with Packers quarterback Jordan Love.
3: Year 7 and year 4 as a starter, how exciting is the first game?
4: Very excited. Like I said, we're obviously training camp's over. We've been grinding throughout it. But as a team, we're ready to go play somebody else and get the season started.
3: What are the unique challenges for a quarterback about playing at Minnesota?
4: Yeah, definitely, you know, anytime you're on the road, just dealing with the crowd, the environment, being able to get everybody in and out of the huddle and communicate. That's a big factor, especially in Minnesota. It's a very loud stadium. Playing the Vikings defense, make sure everybody's on the same page with some of the looks we'll see, pass pro, make sure everybody's dialed in with where we're going, who's blocking who, and all that stuff. So, you know, there's a lot of challenges that come into it, but as a quarterback, you know, I just take one play at a time and try and do my job best of my ability.
3: Is it fair to say, and he's now the head coach at Tennessee, Josh Heupel was the offensive coordinator at Utah State at the time, is it fair to say you wouldn't be here without him?
4: I never had Heupel, so Heupel recruited me, actually, but he ended up leaving before I got there, so I never had Heupel, but yeah, you can say that, you know, without Heupel and Matt Wells recruiting me to Utah State, you know, I wouldn't, so yeah.
3: Final question, how has being a dad changed you?
4: I think, you know, it gives you a new perspective on a lot of things, teaches you some lessons about patience, and obviously, I think just trying to balance, you know, football life, dad life, and everything that comes with it, you know, being able to just be on top of all your priorities and, you know, get everything done that you need to get done.
3: Thank you and good luck this

0: season.
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2: 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This is Packers Preview. Along with James Jones and Mike Heller, I'm Dennis Krause. James, we talked earlier about the Packers reaching an extension with Tucker Kraft. I'm really interested today, not only to see Tucker Kraft, obviously, as he comes off a serious injury, but Jonnu Smith, a guy who's played in 141 career games, has scored 30 touchdowns in the NFL, caught just 38 passes last year in Pittsburgh. But unless, you know, his tank is on E, I think he can help the Packers.
11: Yeah, I think he can help the Packers too, Dennis, but it's going to be in the run game. I think when you talk about passing this football, it's going to be a big, big, heavy dose of Tucker Kraft working the middle of the football field with Jaden Reed. But in the run game, when we do go two tight ends, Jonnu Smith is a heck of a blocker too, so I think he's really going to have most of his impact in our run game, and we'll have some play-action passes off that, but I think you're going to see the benefit of him really in the run game. He's an underrated blocker for sure.
2: That's a really good point, and speaking of the run game, Mike, the Packers have said it'll be a running back by committee with Josh Jacobs out, but leading that committee is Marshawn Lloyd, a guy that we've been waiting to see healthy for a long time.
12: Dennis, it's a little bit of a group there. Just Marshawn Lloyd, Chris Brooks, and Caleb Johnson on the active front in the running back room. And when you consider that Marshawn Lloyd, I believe

0: He's had 11 regular season NFL snaps. This trio of running backs has very little NFL touch experience in the regular season. We've all waited to see Marshawn Lloyd. He got through camp healthy, and he's going to be the featured back today in that trio.
1: You know, I'm interested, you know, Matt LaFleur could only say so much, James, during the week about, you know, strategy offensively. But because he doesn't have Josh Jacobs, do you envision Matt LaFleur calling more pass plays for Jordan Love?
2: Well, I think if you don't have Josh Jacobs, it's time to put the ball into your big-time quarterback's hands, right? I think this season we're going to have to see if Jordan Love could be the best player on the field every single game. We have to see it. And that does not mean try to run the ball every now and then, but that means when you got to have it, you put the ball in his hands. I think we should be extremely aggressive today. I think we should come out being extremely aggressive and put the football into your quarterback's hands. I think that should be the game plan all year long, even if Josh Jacobs is able to come back. We have to find out if he can do it consistently and be the best player on the field for a year to go.
1: What's interesting, Mike, is that I think James states what a lot of people feel and makes some great points there. Then you have the scheme of the Vikings defensive coordinator, Brian Flores, who blitzed 49% of the time last year. I mean, by far more than anybody else. If he knows it's essentially a passing game for the Packers, he's going to try to tee off, right?
0: Yeah, I would think so, but he can't, and the Packers can't fall into that either. Brian Flores is a very creative defensive coordinator, but I will tell you this, other than the Clayton Tune game at the end of last year when the Packers didn't really score and didn't really play for that purpose, in the last four games for Matt LaFleur and the Packers offense against Brian Flores, they've scored 23, 25, 29, and 33 points. So they've averaged about 26 points per game, almost 27 points per game against this Flores defense. So I know that people laud what Brian Flores can do as a DC, but the Packers have not diminished their offense when he's been on the opposite side. I like Jordan Love. I like the matchup against the Vikings defense. That offensive line's got to hold up, but I don't think it craters because they don't have Josh Jacobs.
1: And James, you know this better than anybody as a former receiver. When you blitz, I mean, there's a risk to that, and Jordan Love has proven to be pretty good against the blitz.
2: Absolutely. If you blitz, number one, you better be ready to tackle. And number two, you better make sure you get home, because when you blitz, obviously you're bringing extra people. So that means you don't got a lot of people out there to tackle. And if Jordan Love sees it, right, that's how explosive plays happen. So, you know, Brian Flores does a heck of a job of disguising his blitzes and bringing blitzes from different areas. But if Jordan Love identifies it and he gets the ball out of his hands, that's how you create explosive plays. So it's going to be a chess match. I love it. I love Brian Flores, but I love our offense better.
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5: Back on Packers Preview, the regular season opener at Minnesota. Almost at half in Carolina, and the Bears have taken a 31-24 lead on the Panthers. Caleb Williams rushing in from 29 yards out for a touchdown. After further review is brought to you by Network Health, proud presenting partner of Operation Fan Mail, honoring our military heroes and their families. Wes Hotkowitz of Packers.com is in the Verizon broadcast booth in Minneapolis. James Jones, the former Packers receiver. Mike Heller also along, of course. And I'll start with you, Mike. Besides Jordan Love and Micah Parsons, who's the most important Packers player this season?
6: Tucker Kraft might be one, and Zach Vacabelli might be another. You've got to protect, and on the offensive line, your best lineman is Zach Vacabelli, and he's got to be healthy and good to go. I would argue that he's your most important offensive player that doesn't touch the ball, right? And Tucker Kraft returning to that form, he's my other guy.
5: Wes?
7: Okay, so since Mike took two, I'm going to take one of his.
5: Well, that's the way he is. You know, you ask him one thing, and he makes it two, three, four, whatever works.
7: Yep. So outside of this, I'll give you three guys I really... All kidding aside, those are top two guys. And I want to talk quickly about Tucker Kraft, because the point I want to make there is, as much as we talked during the last stretch of that season on what it was like for the Packers' defense trying to operate without Micah Parsons, I would argue the Packers' offense struggled in similar ways when they lost Tucker Kraft, because it's not just about the tight end position. Obviously, none of those guys were going to be able to do what Tucker does. Very few in the NFL can at that spot. But he really is the guy that ignites this thing, and I feel like you're going to see him today back on the field, bringing that aspect of this Packers offense back. You can cover up the stuff downfield. You can, you know, look at the running backs. But there are things that he does in space that nobody else in the National Football League can do. It's why the Packers extended him, and it's why he's such a big pivotal part of what they want to do in 2026.
5: You know, James, I'm not trying to be controversial when I say this, but I think I might choose Josh Jacobs just because you just don't know when he's back, and that's a big gap if he's not there.
8: Yeah, no, the run game is definitely going to be a work in progress if Josh is not back anytime soon. So we're going to have to figure that part of it out. But to be honest with you, man, I hear offense, offense, offense, man, and I'm an offensive player, and I love that I'm bringing y'all to the dark side. But if we don't stop, if we don't stop nobody, we don't win. I'm going with the captain, the guy that was chose to be a captain really over Micah Parsons, and that's Jair Franklin. I think he is going to have to be the leader. He's going to have to be the emotional leader. He's going to have to stop this run. He's probably going to have to do a little different stuff than he's done in the past, blitz a little bit more. But he's going to have to be a guy to ignite this defense, man, to really be the communicator on this defense and the tone setter on this defense. And I think he has to have a heck of a year for this defense, to have a heck of a year for us to be able to stop some people and win games.
5: You know, I wasn't going to use this as a question, but I will, and I'll start with you, Mike. You know, obviously James mentioned Zaire Franklin. To me, especially with Micah Parsons out for a while, the importance of Lucas Van Ness is enormous.
6: Yeah, and there are some that, you know, have given up waiting for Lucas Van Ness to arrive.

0: 5. He was a highly drafted first round, 13th, I believe, overall selection in the draft. And he's not played like that really at any point in his career so far. So waiting on him to arrive and be that guy is important. Hey, when I think of the other defensive players, though, Etrian Cooper was their best linebacker a year ago. And if Jonathan Gannon's defense can free him up to do some things and be creative, I think he might be one of those key players to look at defensively. I only have like 11 of those, Dennis, on the defensive side. So,
1: you know, Lucas Van Ness missed 8 games last season with a foot injury. Let me spin it to you this way, Wes. You know, a guy we haven't mentioned who I think is really the underpinning to everything as far as time for Jordan Love is Jordan Morgan. I mean, he's pretty quiet in the preseason, which I guess is a good thing because he wasn't drawing attention to himself. But anybody who's your starting left tackle and protecting the blind side of your valuable quarterback is important.
2: There is no comparison I'm drawing here between Jordan Morgan and David Bakhtiari. They play left tackle differently. That's obviously a multiple-time All-Pro I'm talking about. But what I liked about Jordan Morgan this summer is he reminds me a lot of what David was at in 2014, in that everybody knew he could play. Everybody understood, you know, there's a pedigree there as far as that position. But you just stopped talking about him. You just started going week after week. He wasn't a part of the narrative. You'd go through practices. You weren't looking at the position anymore. He was just the left tackle. Now, the bright lights shine today. This is where everybody is going to see what this guy can do. But the fact that we got through training camp, the fact that we got through all those preseason games, nobody was talking about Jordan Morgan is the number one positive best sign available that he's going to be able to hold up there in that blind spot.
1: And James, on a larger sense, if we spread it out to the whole offensive line, and I know there have been some questions about injuries there, and we'll get the injury report soon, but I expect those guys to play, the established starters. But still, you're going with essentially a new center in Sean Ryan. He did play there some last year, but it all starts with the offensive line, doesn't it?
3: It all starts with the offensive line, man. You can't block, you can't do nothing. And I know that from playing my days with Aaron Rodgers and going up against the Von Millers and the DeMarcus Wares and the Julius Peppers and all those guys. If you can't block, you ain't got no chance. So, and not only that, you got to understand, this is a offensive line that doesn't have a lot of chemistry together yet, and you got to deal with this defense and all these exotic blitzes and all that, so the communication is going to have to be key. So we are going to have to be on our P's and Q's today, dotting them I's and crossing them T's, man. So it's be a good matchup.
1: All right, back to the formal questions. Mike, were you surprised by any of the Packers' final roster decisions?
0: No, I think they would love to have had Kyle McCord on this roster. I think they would love to have had him back on the practice squad because I think that is where he was destined to be. But otherwise, I don't think there were significant surprises there. As a shorter answer to that question, I was not surprised at anything they did.
1: Wes?
2: I was surprised they did get a 6th-round pick for Kyle McCord. Again, this is a guy that the Packers signed off the street. He was not attached to any NFL roster at the end of last season. And they were able to turn him into a 6th-round pick within 8 months. You just never see that, especially with somebody that has never played in an NFL game before. So that was pretty interesting. But them keeping 2 didn't surprise me. I was somewhat surprised that they kept 10 offensive linemen with Travis Glover making it. But at the end of the day, with some of these lingering injuries to both Baco Bowele and Aaron Banks, they needed to have some more bodies there too. So and obviously on game days, you have to have 8 up in order to be able to dress 48 players. So it makes sense. So overall, nothing really did surprise me that much. It's just those small, you know, kind of teeny details that you look at when you're building a roster.
1: You know, James, I'm going to sharpen the question a little bit for you because I want to direct it as far as wide receivers. I had some people say to me, boy, I can't believe they kept Bo Melton over Will Shepard. Any surprises to you?
3: No, not really. When you talk about those two guys right there, I think that could have went either way also. But I just believe they went with depth over kind of, you know, the production of the player. And to be honest with you, that's the kind of roster we have right now. You want to have depth. We want to have depth at the offensive line. You want to have depth at the running back position. So I'm not surprised by anything they really did. It wasn't really no surprise cuts or, you know, guys that, you know, didn't make the team. So I love our roster, man. We got a really good roster. Obviously, we're on paper right now without the injury bug and all.

0: all that, but praying God keep us healthy. I think this is a really talented roster.
1: And two things that are obvious about Bo Melton. 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
1: We continue with After Further Review, brought to you by Network Health on Packers Preview. Former Packer James Jones, Mike Heller, Wes Hotquitz of Packers.com, and the Verizon broadcast booth in Minneapolis. Mike, is there a position that still concerns you about the Packers?
11: Well, it's the group. Can I do that?
1: Or of course. Yeah, that's what I mean, a group.
11: Yeah, it's the offensive line grouping. And it's not about their talent or lack of talent. It's about their health and ability to stay on the field. And by that, that's why I listed Zach Vacabuelli, among others, as the most important this year. So for me, it's that group. If you don't do, it's what James said earlier, if you don't do your work there, nothing else really matters. So that's the group I'm most worried about.
1: Wes?
12: I would say it's probably safety, just because all three of those guys have very important roles on this team. It's not just about, okay, well, they have some good depth at safety. No, I mean, Javon Bullard is their starting nickel now, and he's a big piece of what Jonathan Gannon wants to build on defense. They're building it with their penny base concepts. They obviously have it in the nickel sub packages. When you look at the way they are configuring this defense and how it's going to be structured, those three guys have to be on the field for Green Bay. Now, fortunately for them, all three have been pretty durable, but there is, you know, when you look at the inexperience there, Ketan Oladapo hasn't played a lot. There is no Zane Anderson.

0: anymore. Kamal Haddon just learned how to play nickel. So at those three kind of positions, the Packers need to keep them on the field.
1: And before we get the inactives, James?
2: It has to be running back, fellas. I don't know what we're going to get. I don't know what Marshawn Lloyd is going to bring. I know what Josh Jacobs is going to bring. I know what he brings every single season. I do not know what this running back group is going to look like. You know, so hopefully we have some stars emerge, but that is a group that really concerns me because don't have to lean on the run every now and then.
1: My concern would be at cornerback. I mean, is Cisse a second-round pick your best corner right now? You know, what about Keyshawn Nixon? What about Valentine?
2: You're going up
1: against a team like Justin Jefferson today. I mean, it's going to be challenging.
2: Hold on, fellas. Hold on, fellas. We can't all have concerns at different positions now.
3: Okay.
2: You know, don't scare me going into week one now. I changed my answer. What did you say? O-line? I'm going O-line, man. Running back, we don't got that many concerns. I'm going O-line.
1: Mike has the game day inactives.
3: Yeah, that will not make the O-line concern any better. Aaron Banks is inactive today. So he practiced on Friday, so that's a bit of a surprise. The inactive list is Tyron Hopper, Aaron Banks at left guard, Travis Glover, J. Michael Sturdivant, Warren Brinson, and Anthony Campbell. And again, on that group, the surprise, and it shouldn't be, he was listed as questionable, but Aaron Banks not able to go today is, to me, significant.
1: And he had a lot of injuries with the 49ers, and the Packers paid him pretty good money in free agency. And I'm sure they feel like, you know, they thought he'd be more durable in Green Bay than he's been. Has not to this point. Okay, back to the questions. Mike, who is someone on the Packers roster that will be a star by the end of the season?
3: Well, I mean, I think a lot of people are hoping that it's going to be at the wide receiver position and that Matthew Golden is that guy. I mean, they spent a first-round choice on him. So, boy, I hope that's the storyline. The other, you just mentioned Brandon Cisse. Boy, if one of those two guys emerges as a star, we've got a really good story in Green Bay. And the hope is that they both, but one of them.
1: Wes?
4: I'm going to go with Edgerrin Cooper on this. I know that's a little bit, he is established, but this way that they're going to use him, I see traits of it back to the Clay Matthews mid-2010s. I think he's going to be incorporated at times into the rush plan when we talk about trying to fill the void there of Micah Parsons. I think there's some stuff that Cooper can be utilized in that position, especially with the depth they have inside backer. There were times during one-on-ones during training camp that we would actually see him rotating in with the edge rushers going up against offensive linemen. You never see that type of stuff. At least I haven't during my time on the beat. So between the coverage stuff, the will responsibilities, all those things make him a dynamic playmaker, but it's that rush that sort of made him a second round pick 2 years ago. It's what made him jump off the screen right away, and I feel like we're going to see more of that this season.
1: James, about 30 seconds.
2: Wes took mine, man. I think we're going to watch we're going to watch Cowboy Coop become a star, man. I think he has a true ability as a linebacker to be an all-pro linebacker, man. I really, really do. Can cover, can run downhill, sideline to sideline. I think he's very versatile. I'm looking at Cowboy Coop having a big-time year, becoming a big-time star.
1: To pull a Mike Keller, I'll throw a couple other names out. Javon Bullard and Dennis Sutton. If he is a rookie pass rusher that can get to the quarterback, he'll make a difference. Our thanks to Wes Hotkowitz of Packers.com. And we'll continue with the show after further review, brought to you by Network Health, proud partner of the Green Bay Packers. 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

0: 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Be the correct caller when we ask who was the Columbus Family Dental mystery player of the game. 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
3: 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We go to the Verizon broadcast booth in Minnesota with Wayne Larrivee and Larry McCarron. John Kuhn is on the sideline. Good afternoon, Wayne.
4: Good afternoon, Dennis. It's a beautiful day in Minneapolis. Sunshine right now shining through the glass to our left, which I believe is the north side of the stadium.
5: A little chilly.
4: It's a little chilly, yeah. It's nice. There's a fall feel to the air here in Minneapolis, and the Packers and Vikings getting set to another season opener. They played 9 times in season openers all together, and Rock, this is a pretty big game. It's a big division game to start the season.
5: I think it's huge, and it'd be a great way for the Packers to start the season with a victory, obviously. But these are two teams that are in the mix. I think Kyler Murray, he kind of scares me. He's 0-2 against the Packers, but every time in the past, his tool set just scares me. And what he can bring to the Vikings and the coaching, the offensive coaching he'll get from Kevin O'Connell and the weapons he has to work with here, it could be formidable, and I just find him scary. But I think today is a great barometer about where you're at. The way the preseason is played currently, you don't get any idea what your players, the ones you're going to count on during the season, what they can do together. You get very little idea at best. And so today is a great indicator for both the Green Bay Packers and the Minnesota Vikings. And like I say, a Packer victory here today, boy, what a way to start. Talk about getting started on the right foot. That's it.
4: Yeah, no question about it. I mean, but we focus so much on the opener, Rock, and you and I were talking yesterday at practice. Hey, some of the better teams the Packers have had at the start of the season 0-1. Like, you know, I think Matt LaFleur's best team might have been 2021, and they started losing a

0: took all summer. They kind of put the offensive line together, and they're not going to have their starting preferred starting left guard, Aaron Banks, today. There's a lot of things going on that they've kind of put things back together a little bit. They're not going to have Micah Parsons. They're not going to have Josh Jacobs. You know, that's the thing that you wonder about. Are the Packers in a position, are they ready for a game like this today?
1: Well, only time is going to tell, definitely, and the Packers do have some issues. But, Wayne, we were talking about this at practice yesterday. At this time of year, or any time, really, what team doesn't have issues?
0: Sure.
1: Yeah, there's question marks about the Packers' offensive line. There's question marks about the pass rush minus Micah Parsons. There's question marks at the cornerback spot until the folks that are going to be playing there go out and prove it. There's going to be questions, but we have issues, but we also have a top-tier quarterback. We also have a top-tier receiving core. We also have one of the league's best tight ends for the foreseeable future, Tucker Kraft having just signed. And we've got a good young talent. When I think of that, I think of guys that kind of fly underneath the radar like Javon Bullard. That young fellow's a heck of a football player.
0: Yeah.
1: And we have those types of players. Players that certainly have the potential to be ascending during this season, and so it'll be interesting.
0: It really will. And, you know, John Kuhn joins us on the sidelines. John, opening day, in the way, as Larry alluded to at the outset here, you don't know what you're going to get because, you know, just the way the preseason now has to play out, you're restricted in how much time your coaching staff can spend with your players in the off season. You're restricted on what you can do in training camp and that type of thing. So opening day, all I can say, it's a surprise in some form or another. What do you think, having gone through it as a player?
2: Well, that's why I think it should be a national holiday here, Wayne, and everybody should have off of work tomorrow so they can center in and focus on their favorite team during week one, because this is where you really find out what you're made of going into the 2026 football season. And I'll tell you what, all those question marks we're talking about right now with the Green Bay Packers, they're doing it with the Minnesota Vikings as well. And some of those will be answered here today. Some of them might be confirmed here today. And then we'll get to find out what young guys rise to the occasion and make a difference. In week one, there's always something special because limited film on these football teams, and every team is different than the team that finished the season just a year ago.
1: John, let me ask you this. Put on your offensive coordinator's hat. Against the Minnesota Vikings, when you look at the Green Bay Packers, question marks in the offensive line, they are without Josh Jacobs. But they do have a top drawer receiving core. They got a top drawer quarterback. Do you come out winging it?
2: Well, Larry, I think it's one of those old games where you say the short passes are an extension of the run game. I think you take a page right out of Kyle Shanahan's book from the other night when they played the Rams. Get those quick passes, get it out of Jordan Love's hands, let your playmakers run with the football on the perimeter, and as you slow that defensive front down, as you kind of mitigate a little bit of that Brian Flores blitz, then you introduce the run game. Marshawn Lloyd, we know the impact that he can have on a football game. Do you want to put a ton of pressure on him early on? I would get him into the ball game slowly, get the ball in the hands of some of your other playmakers, and then introduce him as the game goes along and see what type of impact he can have there. Guys, this Brian Flores defense blitzes more than anybody else in the league. They got their work cut out for him today.
0: And let's talk a little bit about that aspect of the game. Jordan Love, when kept clean last season, completed a league-high 77.2% of his passes while ranking third, 8.8 yards per pass attempt, third most in the league. Minnesota, number one pressure unit in the NFL. Last year, Love faced pressure on almost 35% of his dropbacks. But again, he's so good in the pocket at manipulating the pocket, Rock, that there weren't as many sacks. I mean, the Packers, from a sack standpoint, were fifth in the NFL, giving up only 29 all season. And that's more a testament to their quarterback and his ingenuity at the snap of the ball than it is an offensive line that last year, quite frankly, wasn't good, and this year, quite frankly, is a question mark.
1: Well, it was interesting. Not too long ago,

0: Matt LaFleur, who's worked with some really good quarterbacks, including Aaron Rodgers, said Jordan Love does as good a job at the line of scrimmage and making adjustments. And what we're talking about is against a blitz package like the Minnesota Vikings offer, he's as good as he's seen. And we know what that includes. And while you could debate that point and so forth, it certainly puts Jordan Love in special company as far as getting up there and reading what the defense is showing you and then reacting to it, and if need be, reacting on the run. I think it speaks volumes about that. And John, I'd like to bring you in there while we're talking about blitzes and all this kind of good stuff. Now, running backs are a big part of pass protection when they start blitzing. What's the key there for the Packers to do a good job from that position insofar as the Viking blitzes? Because history says they're going to come about 50% of the time.
1: Well, it's twofold, really, there, Rock. It's starting with the answers to the test. And listen, Brian Flores is a tremendous coordinator, and he does a great job with his blitz packages. But if you really look at Matt LaFleur as a play caller, again, from he's had success. He's had the answers to the test, and he's prepared both of his quarterbacks that he's had here to be ready for those tests. And that's part of it for Jordan Love, but it's a part of it for every player on the team. You got to have those answers to the test at the running back position as well. And that's why, honestly, I wouldn't be surprised if we see a heavy load of Chris Brooks early on in this football game, guys, just for the simple fact of Marshawn Lloyd. Again, you want to get him into this ball game slowly. You don't want to throw the kitchen sink at him right away. Chris Brooks has been there. He's seen it. So I think Chris Brooks, knowing the answers of the test, should be able to do just fine.
2: And against the blitz, just to kind of cap this little discussion on Jordan Love against the Vikings defense, against the blitz last year, Love was 109.8 passer rating. That was fifth in the NFL. And as Rock pointed out, the Vikings blitz roughly 50% of the time on their defensive snaps. So it's going to be fascinating to watch that aspect of it. Rock, let's flip to the other side. Defense against Kyler Murray and the Vikings offense. Wow, you've got a young, your best cornerback is probably a rookie. Your veteran cornerback, Keyshawn Nixon, has had moments where he's played really well. The pass rush without Micah Parsons last year dissipated, understandably. So what about today? How do you go about your business today, taking care defensively against Kyler Murray and the Vikings offense?
0: I think a big decision Jonathan Gannon has to make is what he emphasizes, or what he has been emphasizing to his troops. And that is, when you're going after Kyler Murray, do you go after, pin your ears back and throw caution to the wind and win your one-on-one, get by your blocker and go in and sack him? Or do you rush under control and keep him in the pocket? I think that's a big decision, one of the larger ones that the Packers defensive coordinator will have to face today.
2: John?
1: I think you couldn't have said it any better there. Kyler Murray, on a good day with some big old shoes on, is standing 6 feet tall. We heard him in an interview earlier this offseason, said sometimes you can't even see over the line of scrimmage. You got to keep him in the pocket, guys. You got to know that Kevin O'Connell knows that you want to keep him in the pocket. So those boot actions, especially on those early run plays, you're going to have to respect the rollout of Kyler Murray to ensure when he's on a run, he doesn't have that chance to get out of the pocket and throw downfield. And guys, there's a couple more stats that I got on Kyler Murray that says what type of player he is. In 87 career games, he has 82 balls batted down at the line of scrimmage, but his career completion percentage is 67.1%. That's pretty darn good. It's because the man can get out of the pocket, he can find the passing lanes, and he can find his receivers downfield. His legs are a big weapon when it comes to defending Kyler Murray. The Packers got to be ready for that from the start.
2: You know, the other thing about Kyler Murray, guys, since entering the league in 2019, fourth most scramble rush yards in the NFL, 1,993. So what you mentioned, Larry, is so true. You got to pick your poison. I mean, you got to shot on this guy.
0: I mean, so what do you do? Okay, guys, be careful.
2: Be careful, yeah.
0: And that's like against everything defensively you've ever learned since grade school.
2: Yeah, exactly, and not the way you usually play defense.

0: defense. Last point here. Rock, John, give me a key or two to this game as you see it.
1: I think the biggest thing, and it's very mundane, and it's not one of those X's and O's things that we've been talking about. It's one of those things where it's quite obvious for everybody, but especially true for the Vikings. During the offseason, Kevin O'Connell was talking about turnovers, and he said when they win or even in the turnover battle, their winning percentage is off the charts. They've only lost a handful of games. So the big thing for the Green Bay Packers, take it away, hang on to it, and make the Vikings beat you the hard way by going the long way.
0: John?
2: I would say it's which team handles the newness better. And what I mean by that is a brand new quarterback here in Minnesota. Is he fully absorbed with the playbook? Do the receivers know exactly what he wants out of them? Is the offensive line ready to block extended plays for Kyler Murray if he does start to scramble? How does that whole thing look versus the defense of the Green Bay Packers that has a new defensive coordinator and a couple new players over there? So which side is further along in the development of what they need to know to be able to take on their opponent?
0: And Kyler Murray has been, for the most part, a shotgun quarterback. Kevin O'Connell employs an under-the-center quarterback more often than not. It'll be fascinating to see how that melds together.
1: And numerically, what I was referring to just a moment ago, the Vikings are 35-4 when they break even or better in the turnover ratio. So might the game boil down to one of those weekly statistics that are important? It very well could.
0: It very well could. That'll do it for us here and just ahead as the special teams stalwarts on the field, the kickers, the deep snappers, the punters getting set for this game. Beautiful day again, Dennis, here in Minneapolis. Should be quite a ball game. The border rivalry number 132 coming up.
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5: 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For every Packers touchdown, rather a Packers first down, I should say, the Packers will donate to American Family Children's Hospital. All right, this is Packers Preview, the countdown to kickoff, regular season opener, Packers at Minnesota. And Mike has an update on the week one games going on right now, including the Panthers having just tied the Bears.
6: Yeah, they just tied it up on a short touchdown run by Hubbard. It's 31-31, a little bit more, well, just under 6 minutes gone by in the third in that game in Carolina in the heat. And on that turf, now they measure it at the turf level, but it, better than 120 degrees before game time today on that black pellet artificial turf. The Jaguars lead the Browns 34-3, so Cleveland off to a good start. The Bills lead the Texans 27-21 with about a minute left in the third down in Houston. Aaron Rodgers and the Pittsburgh Steelers 13-7 over the Atlanta Falcons. Rodgers 17-32, 171 yards, and a touchdown so far in that game. The Ravens getting a big day from Derrick Henry, 14 carries, 96 yards, two touchdowns. They lead in Indianapolis 31-16. What else we got? The Lions leading over the New Orleans Saints at Ford Field in Detroit, 21-7, 3 minutes 30 seconds to play in the third there. And the Bengals try to hold on. They had a large lead in this one at home against Tampa. It's now 27-20 Cincinnati, and they're just starting the fourth quarter there.
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6: Yeah, I'm going to go low-hanging fruit, and I'm only going to take one. I want both you and James to notice I'm only taking one player. I'm like, player. You said players to watch, but I'm only going one to make up for earlier. I'm going with Jordan Love. I think Jordan Love has a chance to be great. Now, it seems that he's already mostly there, but I don't think the league looks at him as great. I think Jordan Love has the opportunity to grab greatness this year. And I would love for that to happen starting in game one. Now, the offensive line matters, but I think Jordan Love needs to be easily the best quarterback on the field today, and I think he will be. To me, he's the player to watch.
5: James?
7: Jordan Love. it's not bad. I'm just proud of you for taking one.
6: Thank you.
7: I could take a coach too, right?
5: You can.
7: We have a new coach that was a head coach that's a defensive coordinator now. I believe his name is Gannon. Gannon. Defense got to start off fast. One thing I do know about playing in the National Football League is defenses start off faster than offenses. Strictly because offenses, you got to find your way. You got to see what kind of offense you're going to be, see what kind of players you have, what kind of schemes or personnel that you like. Defense, you know what you got. You know who you're going to get after the passer. You know which coverages is you most comfortable with. You know which blitzes you most comfortable with. Defenses tend to start off faster. I'm looking at Gannon. You played against Kyler Murray. You coached against Kyler Murray. You coached with Kyler Murray as your own quarterback. Go get after him. Make it difficult on him. I'm looking at your defense to start off on a fast start.
5: I might go with rookie kicker Trace Mack. I mean, this Packers special teams looked very good in the preseason. Smack was 9 for 9. But now the games start to count and the kicks start to count as well. 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
5: Packers-Vikings series dates back to 1961. All time in the regular season, Packers lead the series 66-60 with three ties. All time at Minnesota in the regular season, 31-33. And the teams have split the last 20 regular season games played at Minnesota right down the middle. Last time the Packers opened the regular season at Minnesota was 4 years ago. And in 2020, there were no fans in the stands to watch the highest scoring game in the history of this border rivalry. Here's Brian Posick.
6: A year after Green Bay clinched the division title in front of a raucous sellout crowd in Minnesota, the two teams opened the 2020 regular season on September 13th at U.S. Bank Stadium, where fans were not admitted because of the COVID-19 pandemic. And Wayne Larrabee and Larry McCarron had to call the game from 280 miles away.
7: These are unusual times for everybody, not just us. But, okay, we're sitting in here. We're a few feet from our normal radio booth location in Lambeau Field. However, I don't know about you. It is the regular season opener. It is the Packers and Vikings. I got butterflies right now.
6: The Packers took the early lead on a 31-yard field goal by Mason Crosby. The Vikings responded with a 1-yard Dalvin Cook TD run, and Minnesota led 7-3 after one quarter. Green Bay's next drive was stopped at the Vikings' one, but Jair Alexander sacked Kirk Cousins in the end zone for a safety. Then Crosby added a 43-yard conversion, and Green Bay led 8-7 midway through the second before Aaron Rodgers started to heat up.
8: Here's the snap to Rodgers. Good protection initially. He scrambles right to buy time. Throws right side of the end zone. Leaping grab, Devontae. Touchdown!
7: Did he get him down?
8: The Packers have a big score. Their first touchdown of the season.
6: Adams' 24-yard TD catch made it 15-7 with 39 seconds left in the half. The Vikings then tried to answer before the break, but Alexander intercepted Cousins near midfield, and two plays later, Rodgers went deep again.
8: From the shotgun, second and 10, snap, A-Rod going deep down the right sideline. MVS has it to the end zone for the touchdown! Oh, what a play! He took it away from Cameron Danzler. Marquez Valdez-Scantling, 45-yard touchdown reception.
6: Leading 22-10 in the third quarter, Rodgers' 40-yard pass to Valdez-Scantling set up Adams' 1-yard TD reception for a 29-10 Green Bay advantage. And then in the fourth, the two teams combined for five touchdowns. It was a 10-point game with 7:55 to go when the Packers put it away with an 8-play, 75-yard drive highlighted by Rodgers to Adams' 40-yard gain to the Vikings' 5.
8: Adams on the left, Rodgers under center, toss Jones, cuts it back up the middle to the end zone, to a dagger of a touchdown, Aaron Jones.
6: The Vikings would score again, but time ran out on the 2020 regular season opener in Minneapolis, where the Packers prevailed 43-34. With only cardboard cutouts filling some of the 67,000

0: seats. Rodgers threw for 364 yards and 4 touchdowns, while Adams tied Don Hutson's 78-year-old franchise record with 14 catches for 156 yards and 2 TDs in what was the highest-scoring game in series history. I'm Brian Posick on the Packers Radio Network.
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7: Well, I'm going to honor, I'm going to give a little credit to James Jones on this. I'm going to go to Jonathan Gannon because he went through the three-game preseason, showed a little bit early in camp on what they were going to do from pressure packages, and I think that's huge today. What they have an unscouted look. So everybody makes such a big deal, and they should, of Brian Flores. But Jonathan Gannon has a track record of defensive success when he was the defensive coordinator at Philadelphia. When he was in Arizona, not enough talent for his defense to be good. But here, no scouted looks for Minnesota and Kevin O'Connell and Kyler Murray to look at. So I think one of the keys to the game is how Kyler Murray and the Vikings offense adjust to what the Packers haven't shown and they're going to show starting in, what, a little bit less than 50 minutes in Minnesota. So I think one of the keys to the game is how Jonathan Gannon handles today.
1: James?
8: Explosive plays, stopping them on the defensive side of the ball when we're on defense and creating them when we're on offense. I think the team that has the most explosive plays today, especially with it being week one, the team that can create those is going to have the best chance to win this game. So I'm looking forward to the Packers being aggressive and taking some shots down the field and creating some explosive plays. But I think that's going to be the key to the game. It's not going to be a bunch of 10, 12 play drives. I think explosive plays are going to matter today.
1: Keys to the Game brought to you by your Wisconsin Ford dealers. I'm curious too, Mike, you reported earlier that Aaron Banks is inactive. So yeah. Who gets the start at left guard? Is it the rookie Jagger Burton or Anthony Belton?
7: You might have a better idea on that than I do, but Jagger Burton is listed on their two deep as that guy. But there's experience the other way. So I'll be curious as to how they manage that too. And then the durability of the offensive line to play the entire day. Zach Bacabuelli was on the questionable list when the injury report came out on Friday. So what I know his status is he's active and he's going to go, but does he go and can he stay on the field all day long?
1: Might be, James, that

0: This game being indoors is a tremendous asset to the Packers, because if it's outside and it's warm, you might have a situation there. But what concerns me a little bit, James, is we all know the offensive line works as a group, you know, five together, and you're not going to have Aaron Banks today. Now, granted, you didn't have him for a lot of training camp, so this is not a huge upset there, but it's still, you're not preferred starters out there.
1: Yeah, and this is not a game that you don't want to have him, a game that to where a defensive coordinator is trying to confuse you and bring a bunch of exotic looks. I'm watching the Steelers game right now. They're rushing four every time. That's different. And T.J. Watt just picked it off rushing four every time. But this is not the case. The case with Flores is he is going to bring pressure from every single angle. And are we going to be able to communicate through this and be able to pick it up and be on the same page? Because that's huge.
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0: 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No purchase necessary. Mike, as far as the 8 noon games, the Bears have surged back out in front of Carolina.
1: Yeah, they might score 90 points collectively in that game. So they didn't listen to James. The defenses are ahead of offenses in the opener. Bears 38, Panthers 31. It was DeAndre Swift getting in the end zone. Caleb Williams in that game has rushed for two and thrown for another touchdown. 38-31 Bears. They still have 3 minutes to play in the third quarter of that one.

0: Detroit is also playing in one of the early games today. They lead the New Orleans Saints 21-14. Saints have the ball at their own 46. 12 minutes to go in that one, so it's a one-score game there. Tampa and Cincinnati, that game is midway through the fourth quarter. The Bengals lead at 30-20. The Jets lead in Nashville against the Titans 20-3 with 8 minutes to play in that one. The Ravens, Derrick Henry having a day, 18 touches on the ground, 117 yards, 3 touchdowns. Baltimore leads in Indianapolis 38-16. The former Badger, Jonathan Taylor, has a couple scores in that one. And the Pittsburgh Steelers behind Aaron Rodgers right now. 19 of 35, 178 yards and a touchdown. And the Steelers lead Atlanta 20-10, 11-23 to play in the fourth. Jaguars all over Cleveland 34-10. They're inside of the two-minute warning in that game. And the Bills lead the Texans down in Houston 30-28, just inside 10.5 minutes to play in the fourth.
1: Thank you, Mike. And, you know, the one, James, that jumped out at me, you know, a lot of good information there. But, you know, the game next week on the road against the Jets, it was one of those that I think most people thought, oh, that's an easy win. Jets are better this year.
2: Are they, Dennis?
1: Okay. Well, I know. It's Tennessee. You're right. No, that's fair.
2: I mean, Geno Smith does not look bad today. I watched him. The offense looks like at least they know what they're doing. But, I mean, this is not a team that puts, obviously, any fear in me unless we don't come to play. You know what I mean? But this should be one of those games to where we get through this one. We should be looking at the Jets like, okay, let's go polish what we got to polish and get to 2-0.
1: I have never seen any fear in James Jones through the years. None. Sargento backs the pack and the community with Touchdowns for Hunger. For every Packers touchdown scored this season, Sargento donates $2,000 to help fight hunger in Wisconsin. Since 2002, in fact, every Packers touchdown helps defeat hunger thanks to Sargento, the official cheese of the Packers. It's prediction time for the Packers at Minnesota, and I'll start. I like the Packers 31-28 in overtime, and the rookie, Trey Smack, who I believe James Jones said early in the preseason, just make your damn kicks. He will win it with a 56-yard field goal.
0: Jeez, you're getting really in there.
1: Very specific. 31-28 Packers, Mike.
0: Yeah, I was going to take 47-3 Green Bay, but I think James has that number locked up for today.
2: You know what I'm saying?
0: I know what you're saying. I am going to take the Packers. I'm also going to take them in a one-score game, 27-24. I don't have overtime, but I do have Trey Smack being influential in this game. He's going to have to make his kicks, especially when you're kicking in an environment that doesn't have any influence. He's going to have to be really good in these environments starting today.
1: James?
2: He already gave you my score, 40. I like the Green Bay Packers today also, but I'm going to say, because I do think defenses start off faster than offenses, I'm going to say the Green Bay Packers 21 and the Minnesota Vikings 17.
1: Kind of restraint. Not only not a high-scoring game, but a close game, and that's unlike you, James. What's gotten into you?
2: You know what I mean? I'm don't. It's not going to be like this for long, but you know, at least for week one, I got to kind of see what we got.
1: I'm shaken. I don't know. I mean, I don't know how to act when it's not 90-2. You know what I mean?
2: That's next week.
1: James and Mike, thanks as always. 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
6: Hi, everybody. U.S. Bank Stadium in downtown Minneapolis, the 132nd renewal of the border rivalry, the Packers and the Vikings. I'm with head coach Matt LaFleur. And Matt, opening day, it's funny. I've been around this league for almost 50 years now. Opening day is kind of, I keep thinking of that line in Forrest Gump. You know, it's like a box, life is like a box of chocolates. The NFL is like a box of chocolates on opening day. You never know what you're going to get.
4: I can't believe you've been around for 50 years, Wayne. You're really aging yourself. So, yeah, you're right. Week one is just a lot of unknowns, but it's exciting because these guys, we just want to watch them go out and just compete and hit and fly around and make plays, and that's what we're looking for today.
6: Early season, you got your guys a couple of games, a preseason, some reps in the preseason, but nobody's ready really physically to do what being asked, and that's four quarters of tackle football. Does that influence, Matt, a little bit early season, especially in opening day, your substitution patterns a little bit?
4: Oh, absolutely. I think you'll see more guys get in there, and certainly some of these guys that are coming off injury, you want to be a little bit more cautious with and try to get their legs underneath them.
6: Jordan Love, there's a lot of talk that maybe he's ready to step to that next level to handle more of the offense. Give me your impressions of him going into year four and your offense in general now with all your skilled people back.
4: I never know what next level means. You guys all talk about this. The media talks about it. I get asked about it all the time. I think he's operated at a pretty damn good level up to this point, and he plays consistent football. So we just want him to go out there and be him and just take it one play at a time. Obviously, we got a difficult task in front of us, which is some of the looks that the Minnesota Viking defense presents. So there's a lot on his plate, but he just got to go out there and be him.
6: A lot of those looks up front, your offensive line, Donovan Jennings will get a start here this afternoon. Talk about your line, and has it been able to come together a little bit, Matt? I know you guys spent the entire summer putting pieces in place, it seemed like.
4: Well, we're about to find out, and against a really tough task, because they do a really good job of presenting multiple different fronts and blitz schemes. So I think it's going to be a work in progress. I think you're always working through that, especially early on in the season. Certainly would love to have more continuity with these guys, but it is what it is, and that's the circumstance we're faced with, and I expect those guys to go out and battle and play well.
6: People have talked about running back by committee for the Packers, at least in the early season. Can you tell us what the rotation might be there?
4: Well, I think you're going to see a healthy dose of Chris Brooks, and a lot of that has to do with just, again, the protection schemes. Obviously, we want to make sure our quarterback's protected first and foremost, and he's definitely the most experienced in that regard. But you'll also see those other two guys out there quite a bit.
6: Defensively, your pass rush coming into this season, you're not going to have Micah Parsons, but it seems like there's signs that you can still cobble a pretty good pass rush with this group defensively. Can you talk a little bit about that?
4: Yeah, I think both Barron and Van Ness have done a good job on the edge. I'm really excited about Denai.

0: and what he's going to bring to us. And then we got multiple guys on the interior that can get after the quarterback.
1: In the secondary, Brandon Cisse, rookie, gets the start in a big moment. Is he ready?
0: He's ready. He's ready to go. And you know what? There's always going to be some learning curves along the way. But I love his mindset. I love how he responds to adversity. Obviously, he's got a tough task going against probably the best in the game in Justin Jefferson. And they got, you know, Addison as well. And they got other guys. So it is a good challenge. But I think I'm excited to see how he goes out and competes.
1: More with Coach LaFleur coming up. 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

0: Vikings this year, new quarterback at the helm, and Kyler Murray. You've seen him. You've worked against him. Tell us a little bit about your impressions of Kyler Murray and what you might expect to see him in this offense, which will be a little different than what you saw in Arizona.
1: Yeah, I would expect to see him more under center. That's something that Kevin's done in the past, and Kyler doesn't have as much experience with that, but we'll see how it goes, how it unfolds, if he plays to what he's done in the past. But the thing about Kyler Murray that's just his superpower is his ability to create those off-schedule plays, the ability to move the sticks with his legs. So we got to do a great job of getting a lot of push in his face.
0: And you look at your defensive coordinator was Kyler Murray's head coach for 3 years. Is that an advantage, Matt?
1: It could be. I mean, in terms of just some of the things that he has seen maybe that have given Kyler problems. But again, there's 10 other guys out there. It's a whole new scheme, a whole new system. So, and Kyler's seen.

0: And some of the looks that JG is going to throw at him as well. So, you know, I guess we'll know better after the game.
1: You know, Matt, when you look at this receiving core, you hit on it a little bit earlier in the first segment. This might be the best receiving core, or one of the best receiving cores in the business.
0: Yeah, I would agree with that. I think they've got you got multiple guys that you got to be careful of. Certainly, you know, Jefferson's going to get the majority of the attention, and you got to do your best to limit as many touches as he can get. But at the same time, those other guys are dangerous and can beat you as well.
1: Defensively, what makes a Brian Flores defense so tough to go against? And you're the play caller on offense, so you know what this is all about.
0: Yeah, it's just the variety in what he does. I mean, puts a lot of different things on tape, and there's a lot of tape from over the past 3 years of us playing them, and then also just when you compound that with all of last season, I do think you get a feel in game of what he's thinking, how he wants to attack you. But he's going to play a variety of different personnels. He's going to move guys all over the defense. I think that's one of the reasons he wanted a guy like Harrison Smith back, is to help get these guys aligned. But they've got smart football players. You know, when you look at them individually, it's not as impressive as the whole. The whole is, I think, as good as anybody in the league.
1: This is quite an environment, U.S. Bank Stadium. It's opening day. What do you expect, and how difficult is it to run offense in this environment?
0: Well, it's extremely difficult. When you talk about the challenges that Flores presents with the looks and the communication that needs to take place when in an environment where you can't hear. So our guys, they need to know the plan inside and out, which I feel good about. We've had a good week of practice, and now we got to go out and perform.
1: Best of luck, Coach. Thank you.
0: Thanks, Wayne.
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1: Welcome to U.S. Bank Stadium in downtown Minneapolis, Minnesota on a spectacular Sunday afternoon. It is the Green Bay Packers and the Minnesota Vikings, the 132nd meeting all time between these border rivals. Hi, everybody. Wayne Larrivee along with Larry McCarron and John Kuhn. And we welcome you to our broadcast. 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
1: Green Bay leads the overall series between these two rivals, 66-60-3, where the Packers are just 31-33 here in Minneapolis. As a matter of fact, the Vikings have won four of the last five meetings against the Packers here in Minneapolis, dating back to 2021. The lone loss in that string was 33-10, week 17 of the 2023 season. This is the ninth time these two combatants have met on opening day. Minnesota, a year ago, won their last five and finished 9-8. Tied with Detroit for last place in the division. Minnesota awarded third place on a tiebreaker. The Packers were 9-7-1, second to the NFC North a year ago, and made the playoffs. Kevin O'Connell, starting his fifth season, 43-25 overall as head coach of the Minnesota Vikings. Matt LaFleur has led the Packers to 76 wins so far in his career, tied with Paul Brown for number two in NFL history for the most wins by a head coach in his first seven NFL seasons, Matt beginning his eighth year at the helm of the Packers. New quarterback in Minneapolis. Another new quarterback and another reclamation project for the quarterback whisperer, Kevin O'Connell. Kyler Murray is the fourth primary quarterback in five seasons for O'Connell as Vikings head coach. Murray, the former first overall pick in the 2019 draft by the Arizona Cardinals, two-time Pro Bowler, grew up in Dallas, Texas, but grew up as a Minnesota Vikings fan of all things in Dallas, Texas. Don't know how that happened, but at any rate, he's always been a Vikings fan. Finally, he gets to wear the purple for Minnesota. And as I mentioned, the Cardinals gave up on him just before his 29th birthday. Arizona, think about this, folks. They're paying $35.5 million to Kyler Murray not to play for the Cardinals. The Vikings paying Murray the minimum, $1.3 million on a one-year prove-it contract. The Vikings and Packers getting set to do battle here in Minneapolis. Sellout crowd will be on hand. It is a sun-splashed afternoon. 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
1: 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Today's temperature, U.S. Bank Stadium, 86 degrees on the field. Winds a little light blowing through the stadium. 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For the Packers, five came into this game questionable. Two will play. Zach Bacobuelli will play at right tackle on the offensive line. Javon Hargrave will play at defensive tackle on the defensive side of the football, but out. Starting guard Aaron Banks with a knee injury. Warren Brinson, defensive lineman, with a calf injury. And Tyron Hopper, the linebacker, is out with a sore Achilles. Minnesota Vikings are clean on the injury report to start the season. And we welcome in Larry McCarron for the 28th year in a row in this broadcast, and what is it, 33 or more since you first started doing these games back in the mid-90s?
2: 95 was 95. I don't know what that adds up to, Wayne, but I gotta say, is this cool or what? I don't know about you, but I got the nerves going right now. Opening day, Minnesota Vikings, Green Bay Packers, Packer football. There is really nothing like this. We are so fortunate and privileged to be sitting here right now doing this game.
1: Well, you know, opening day, Rock, the thing we found, and we talked about it about an hour ago, you, myself, and John Kuhn will be joining us from the sideline. You don't know what you're going to get these days in the NFL. What we're seeing here on opening day around the league is a lot of scoring. My goodness, a lot of scoring. But you just don't know what you're going to get on opening day. And it's a lot of it has to do with, first and foremost, player movement, free agency. Back in your day, teams showed up. You had an idea who they were year to year to year. This time, you're turning over roughly 25 to 30% of your team every year. Plus, coaching staff. They're somewhat limited now what they can do during the offseason program. They're limited in what they can do in training camp. Teams,
2: for practice is easier.
1: Starters, I wouldn't know that, you would. Starters don't play a lot in the preseason. In some cases, not at all. So you really don't know what you have until you get to opening day, do you?
2: No, you don't. I think today, more than anything, is all the questions just start to be answered. And Packer question marks. Will the offensive line be good enough to protect Jordan Love and offer some kind of running game in the absence of Josh Jacobs? That's one of them. On the defensive side of the ball, without Micah Parsons for a while, are we going to see some pass rush? Can the Packers' young edge people rise to the occasion? Are we going to see that? Is Brandon Cisse ready to start at corner? Is he ready for prime time? I think he is, but I don't know for sure. Is the rest of the Packer defense, the cornerback room, etc., are they ready to step up to a Viking receiving core led by Justin Jefferson, but Jordan Addison and Jawan Jennings has been added to the mix now. Some say it might be the best top three in football. I think the Packers could argue that point. But all those questions, are the Packers' special teams better? All those questions start to be answered today.
1: You know, did we get any indication on any of this in the preseason, Rock, in your opinion?
2: Honestly, I don't think anything you can bank on. Because when you watch practice, even joint practices to some extent, when you watch that, when the offense is doing good, the defense is doing not

0: so good and vice versa.
1: Yeah.
0: It's just really hard to say. And the players you're going to be counting on to win and lose games when the bullets start flying for real are not the players you see during the preseason. So, like I said, questions to be answered starting today.
1: Okay, and Minnesota has some questions. Every team has questions. The Vikings have some issues in the secondary, I think, that need to be sorted out. They're looking at that. You know, when you look at their quarterback situation, Kyler Murray, I mentioned it earlier, he's like Kevin O'Connell's, what, fourth different quarterback in 5 years at the helm. Now, Kevin has had a couple of great reclamation projects, most notably being Sam Darnold. Kyler Murray is a very talented player, Rock, and he's playing with the best talent he's ever had around him. What does that mean?
0: It means he scares me. And I know he's had his ups and downs, and there's a reason Arizona basically gave up on him and is paying him a lot of money to do so. However, his tool set, the ability to extend plays, his mobility that way, and he's got an arm. He is not a big guy. He's under 6 feet tall. There's some speculation into what he really is. They list him at 5'10", but he's a short guy, but he can make somehow his levers all come together in his arm, and they work, and he can make every throw. And now he might have the best collection of receivers he's ever had to throw to.
1: And a career 20,000-yard passer, 68.8% career completion percentage, 121 touchdown passes to 60 interceptions, and 32 rushing TDs. That's the part of it that really adds to this.
0: Yeah, and we haven't talked about the X factor in this is Jonathan Gannon probably knows him as well as anybody. What he likes, what gives him problems, Jonathan Gannon has some information, some feel for Kyler Murray that you will rarely find in the National Football League.
1: Packers, meanwhile, get Tucker Kraft back in the fold. He signed a four-year extension yesterday. That was announced yesterday, and now he's back on the field. From what we've seen, he looks great.
0: He does. He looks like Tucker Kraft. And I'll tell you, Wayne, he is so jacked up. Of course, he spent an extended period of time on IR last year, but he is so jacked up, and probably the fact that he signed the big deal, and also the fact that he's back playing football. He is wired. Like, for instance, this morning, I have never seen him do this. He was on the early bus, left for the stadium at 10:45. I've never seen Tucker Kraft on that bus before. I rarely see any players, period. But today, him and Zaire Franklin, who is a zealot in his own right, was also on the bus. Tucker is fired up.
1: You know, there's so much that you can add with a Tucker Kraft. And then a Zaire Franklin. He's going to be the guy who's coordinating from the second level of the defense, inside linebacker, replaces Quay Walker. Is he the athlete Quay Walker was? No. But the know-how he brings, the leadership he brings, is going to be more than enough to offset that.
0: And, Wayne, you're absolutely right about the intangibles you just mentioned. I mean, heck, he was elected a captain his first year with the franchise.
1: Right.
0: But he also adds a physicality to the Packers' defense, and in that interior run where the Packers have struggled at different points in different seasons, he adds a physicality there. I mean, he will put the leather to you, and I'm looking forward to seeing him in regular season action.
1: It's going to be a really interesting ball game between these two old rivals. Like I said, 132nd renewal of the border rivalry, the Packers and the Minnesota Vikings. Sellout crowd here in this beautiful stadium, U.S. Bank Stadium, with a view to our left of downtown Minneapolis. It is a spectacular scene and a tremendous home field advantage for these Minnesota Vikings over the years. When you look at what Minnesota has been able to do here, Rock, since the 1970 merger, Minnesota's won 289 games in its home stadium.

0: Now they played in three different home stadiums over the years here in Minneapolis. Only the Pittsburgh Steelers, Denver Broncos have won more home games since the merger in 1970. And here at U.S. Bank Stadium, the Vikings have won 53 total games, including postseason contests. So this is a tremendous home field advantage. The Packers up against it, but they don't shrink from that challenge here today. This is the first step on the road to the Super Bowl as they're concerned.
1: Wayne, to your point, noise will certainly be a factor. And normally at a Packer practice when they're playing on the road, they will play music real loud so they can work on their silent count and so forth. This week, I mean, I almost couldn't stand it. They played white noise, just noise. And it'll drive you nuts, but they played it, and they played it loud, and they did. They took the extra step of doing that in an effort to get ready to face the Vikings at U.S. Bank Stadium.
0: You know, I wondered where you went. You left early on Wednesday. That's why. Okay, I understand. I get it. You were going, being driven nuts.
1: Did you hear that white noise?
0: Yeah.
1: That was terrible.
0: It was, yep. But that's kind of what it's all about. So they go with silent counts on offense. Communication's a huge key.
1: And the silent count is kind of a misnomer. The quarterback gives the center a signal, usually lifts his leg, that he's ready. And the center says, ready, go. Now the guys at the line of scrimmage can hear it. It doesn't negate every problem because it's still hard to hear even when somebody on the line of scrimmage is communicating with another group of guys on the line of scrimmage. But it's not totally silent, and if you work on it, it gets pretty natural.
0: I mentioned Aaron Banks is not playing here today. Injured knee. Really quick, Rock, Donovan Jennings. What does he bring to left guard?
1: I think a lot of people would have assumed that rookie Jagger Burton would be starting in place of Aaron Banks. Jagger Burton, certainly a good football player. I think he's got a bright future. But right now, Donovan Jennings, who was an undrafted free agent in 24, he was on the practice squad that year. He was on the active roster last year, played hardly at all, and now he's earned his way into the starting lineup. He offers more of a stronger game.
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1: 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Minnesota Vikings in purple jerseys with purple helmets, white numbers, white pants. Packers in their traveling white jerseys, gold pants, gold helmets, and green numbers.
2: 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Tails, heads. What's your call, sir? Tails is the call. He's called tails. It is a tails. You have won the toss. Green Bay has won the toss and is elected to defer. You want the football. Which way would you like to kick? You're good where you are, man. Minnesota will receive on this end. 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
3: Well, guys, we all know it. The biggest piece of the offseason house cleaning came yesterday when Tucker Kraft signed his four-year, $75 million extension. I got a chance to talk to Brian Gutekunst before the game about that, and I can tell you he was ecstatic to get it done. He said you never want a player to take the field feeling like they're carrying all the risk. This way, both sides have skin in the game. He also added the way Tucker handled negotiations going out there and practicing was very much a big deal in this and very much appreciated. Now, Tucker's going to look to take the field here today in his first regular season contest since that extension, and he's going to do it with 100 friends and family in the stands because it's only a 7-hour drive from his hometown in Timberlake, South Dakota, and that population, guys, 509, so 20% of the population of Timberlake is here today rooting on Tucker Kraft, his new contract extension, and the green and gold.
1: Great stuff, John. Trey Smack has the ball on the 35-yard line. On the tee, we're set to get it underway in the 2026 NFL opener for the Packers and the Vikings. Here's the run-up. A swing to the right leg, end-over-end kick. Carries into the end zone on the near left side, and Price makes the catch on it. Miles Price drops to a knee, and the Vikings will accept first and 10 at their 35-yard line. Kyler Murray, last season, just 5 games at Arizona. Limited to 5 games due to a foot injury. Signed a 1-year contract in March with the Minnesota Vikings. Kevin O'Connell's latest reclamation project at quarterback. Christian Darrisaw at left tackle. Donovan Jackson, the left guard. Blake Brandel starting at center. Will Fries at right guard. Brian O'Neill, right tackle. Tight end T.J. Hockenson. Aaron Jones, the former Packer, starts at running back. Justin Jefferson at wide receiver, Jordan Addison and Juwan Jennings. And here are the Vikings. They start in the pistol. Now they go half-loaded in the pistol. Bredesen a fullback, right side of the quarterback on first and 10 as we get underway. Jefferson a motion to the right, and they give to Jones, and he's roped down. Oh, beautiful play. Knifing in off the edge, Keyshawn Nixon on a corner blitz, able to make the hit.
4: Beautiful play. Beautiful call by Jonathan Gannon. Right off the edge. Keyshawn timed it perfectly. Good start for the Packer defense.
1: Loss of 1, second down and 11. Football to the 34-yard line of Minnesota. The Vikings working from right to left. Hockenson, Jennings, and Jefferson all out to the right side. Jones and Addison to the left. Murray alone in an empty shotgun. Here's the snap. Rush on. Under pressure. And he throws a deep

0: intercepted.
1: And it's intercepted. Intercepted on the play by Keyshawn Nixon across the 40, 45, and out of bounds in front of the Green Bay bench on the far left side. Murray under pressure threw it up for grabs. Keyshawn Nixon with the first takeaway of the season, and the Packers in business across the 40-yard line.
2: Trying to go to Juwan Jennings deep. Zaire Franklin with the pressure. Trying to go to Juwan Jennings deep, and Keyshawn Nixon with underneath coverage made the pick.
1: Today's turnover count brought to you by Tacticam. Tacticam, reveal and defend cellular cameras for your hunt and property. Proud partner of the Green Bay Packers. Wow, what a way to start.
2: Beautiful.
1: Second play from scrimmage. Kyler Murray is picked off by Keyshawn Nixon, and now the Packers first and 10.
2: Donovan Jennings at left guard making his first career start.
1: Single back offense. Love under center. Receivers left and right. Love backpedals. Looks to throw. Short drop. Fires it over the middle. Incomplete. Threw it behind Tucker Kraft. Not sure if he had another receiver in mind. In the general vicinity, Christian Watson downfield. Dallas Turner had pressure on the quarterback.
2: Dallas Turner working against Jordan Morgan, who's making just his second career start at left tackle. Jordan got walked back into the quarterback. Dallas Turner, I'll tell you, Wayne, that kid is coming on strong. Third year, former first rounder, coming on strong.
1: Single back offense, second and 10, Green Bay. And here's the handoff. Brooks off the left side has a hole and exploits it outside the hash marks. Cross the 45-50 along the numbers to the 45-40 and down to the Vikings 39-yard line. Byron Murphy, Theo Jackson team up on the stop. No flags, first down, Green Bay, 13-yard gain.
2: That was a power play by the Packers, a gap scheme play. Jacob Monk pulling. Nice block on the edge by Tucker Kraft. And people talk about his receiving. He's probably the most complete tight end in the business when you add his blocking into the mix.
1: No score, first quarter. Packers on the drive at the Vikings 39, first and 10 on the reverse, the handoff. And we got a stoppage on the play here. Penalty marker down to the far side.
3: Before the snap, false start. Offense, number 77. 5-yard penalty, it's first down.
1: So false start against Green Bay's Jordan Morgan. Those Jordan, things happen in the noise of a place like this.
2: Jordan has played a lot of ball in his first two seasons for the Packers, but this is, as I mentioned a minute ago, just his second start at left tackle.
1: First and 15, football. Now back to the 44-yard line of Minnesota. Love under center. Single back offense. They get motion by the tight end, Redmond to the left. Hand off to Brooks, starting up the middle. Not much there. Gets down inside the 44, maybe to the 41. A gain of 2 or 3 yards. Eric Wilson, the former Packer, Joshua Metellus, the Swiss Army knife safety, made the stop for Minnesota. So it becomes for Green Bay third down and about 12 yards to go.
2: Well, we'll see what Brian Flores has in store here. He blitzes, historically speaking, he blitzes about 50% of the time.
1: Love lined up in the pistol. Watson in motion to the right. Second down for Green Bay. Second down and 12. Love shifts into the shotgun, takes the snap. Has time, wings it over the middle. It's incomplete. Barely eluding the grasp of Tucker Kraft. Down the left hash marks. Inside the 20 near the 18-yard line. Jacob Thomas had coverage on the play for Minnesota. Third and 12, Green Bay.
2: And the Vikings did come right up the gut. But good underneath coverage by Theo Jackson of the Minnesota Vikings forced the overthrow.
1: So now third down, Green Bay, third and 12 for the Packers. Love in the shotgun, slot right. Two receivers to the left as well. Running back to the left side of the quarterback. Love now steps up to the line of scrimmage, maybe changing the protection. Chris Brooks to his left. Here's the snap, shotgun to Love. Bootlegging right, chased by Van Ginkel. Wings it deep down the right sideline, threw it out of bounds, incomplete. Intercepted by Byron Murphy, well out of bounds. Pressure on Jordan Love. Van Ginkel was all over it. And the Packers face fourth down.
2: Matthew Golden, the intended receiver. And the Vikings were coming again. And they came in numbers more than the Packers had to block them.
1: Line of scrimmage, 41-yard line of Minnesota.

0: Minnesota, they bring the field goal unit on.
1: Trey Smack on after a perfect preseason.
0: This will be about a 59-yard field goal attempt. Signals being called. Matt Orzech on the snap. Daniel Wheeldon, the hold, snap, placement, kick, end over end, sailing to the uprights, and it is good!
1: Yes!
0: First points of the season by the rookie, Trey Smack. And the Packers get at least three off the interception by Keyshawn Nixon. Steinhoffels donates $1,000 to Special Spaces Wisconsin for that field goal. 3-0 Green Bay, 12:11 to go, first quarter from the Verizon broadcast booth. This is the Packers Radio Network.
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0: 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Great taste, less calories, legendary moments. Start with a light. So, the field goal puts Green Bay on top 3-0 off the interception by Keyshawn Nixon. And now, Trey Smack booting from left to right to restart the game. Here's the kickoff. Carries toward the near left side. Price of the three. Straight ahead, 5-10. Along the numbers. Cutting inside the numbers. 15 to the 20. Along the hash mark, 25. Tripped up. Across the 25 to the 30-yard line by Kamal Haddon. Nice shoestring grab by Haddon. First and 10, Minnesota, the 30-yard line of the Vikings.
1: Yeah, Wayne, I think Haddon's tackle prevented something that would really be tough to deal with. Like a long, long return. Good work, Kamal.
0: So the Vikings, first and 10 with the football for the second time this afternoon. 3-0 Green Bay in the early going of the first quarter. Barely 3 minutes, not even 3 minutes gone by in the first. Addison wide to the right side. Hawkinson on the wing right side. Two tight ends right side of the line. Jefferson split left and Murray under center. Aaron Jones the lone back and the fake to Jones. Murray bootlegging right, being pressured on the play. Chase to the sidelines, throws it away incomplete. Hawkinson intended receiver up across the 30 of the 34-yard line. Baron Sorrell with the heat on the quarterback and good coverage downfield as well.
1: Now, Sorrell didn't get all the way there, but he was enough of a threat where it certainly affected the quarterback, as coaches say. Packers going into their nickel people right now.
0: Second and 10 for Minnesota. Addison and Jefferson form a slot to the left, and out of the slot, Addison goes in motion to the right. Hawkinson on the wing left side, tight end to the right side as well. Oliver, the tight end on the right, moves to the left side. And the handoff.

0: talks to Jones around the left side, following the blocking, makes the turn 30, and is swarmed out of bounds. Near the 35-yard line, wide zone run to the left side by Aaron Jones. Baron Sorrell out in front of the play for Green Bay, along with Edgerrin Cooper, who will be a key against that kind of play here today with his lateral speed.
1: Sorrell getting tied up for quite some time by Josh Oliver, the blocker of the Viking tight end room. Pretty good one, too.
0: Third down, Minnesota, third and four. Football just across the 35-yard line off a gain of six on the previous play. And the shotgun is Murray. And here's the snap. Murray looking, waits, fires right side. Jefferson makes the catch up near the 45-yard line of Minnesota, just inside the numbers on the right side. Nixon had coverage on the play, and Jefferson basically posted him up for a 9-yard gain and a first down.
1: Zaire Franklin and Edgerrin Cooper walked up to the line of scrimmage, blitzing on the play, twisted also, changed rush lanes, and somehow the Vikings got him picked up. Aaron Jones with a butt block on the play, enabling Kyler Murray to find his man downfield.
0: Ball on the right hash mark, 45-yard line of Minnesota. Vikings first and 10. I formation backfield now. Mason is the tail of the tandem toss. Mason sweeping left. Mason hit from behind the line of scrimmage. Down he goes, back near the 41-yard line on the 4-0. On the near left side of the field, denied Dennis Sutton, Edgerrin Cooper. All over it for Green Bay, and a loss of three, Minnesota.
1: Yeah, nice work by Deny Dennis Sutton. And Edgerrin Cooper, he just picked the gap. No blocker got to him. Nobody got a head on him. But picked the gap and had speed enough to prevent that outside play.
0: Make it a loss of four. Second down and 14. Murray, one of three for 9 yards passing and an interception here this afternoon. He's in the shotgun. He takes the snap. Rush on. In the pocket. Steps up. Scrambles left. Running room to the 40. Outside the numbers, 45. Tightrope sidelines. And he's out of bounds. Just short of the 50-yard line. Near the 48-yard line of Minnesota, Brenton Cox steered him out in front of the Vikings bench on the near left side. It is a gain of 6 yards and a first down, Minnesota.
1: And Wayne, that's what scares me about Kyler Murray. He kind of made Edgerrin Cooper, who's fleet of foot, I mean, he can move, look like he was stuck in mud when he made a move to the outside. Edgerrin just couldn't stay with him.
0: Beg your pardon, not a first down. It is third and 8 off the gain of 6 in the previous play. Two receivers right, Jefferson solo left. Single safety high, Green Bay. Murray in the shotgun. Packers coming on a blitz. They pick it up and penalty markers are down. False start, Minnesota. I saw Bullard get into the B gap, left side of the defense, right side of the offense, and a false start on the Minnesota Vikings offensive line. Brian O'Neill flinched on the play, the right tackle.
1: Veteran right tackle, pretty good one as well, but opening day jitters. And you don't see Javon Bullard up in that neighborhood that Wayne described very often. Something new and exciting.
0: Third and 13, Minnesota, 42-yard line of the Vikings. Slot right, Jefferson split left. Cisse on Jefferson, left side of the offense, and now we get some movement up front. Did we get another false start in Minnesota?
2: False start. Snap infraction by the center, number 64. 5-yard penalty. They're down.
0: They don't have the excuse, the Vikings, that is, today, of using noise. Because you know, it's pretty quiet in here when they're on offense on a third down.
1: Zaire Franklin kind of faked a little bit like he was coming. Not even a big fake, but Blake Brandel, it's his second year playing inside at center. He just flinched at the movement.
0: Third down and 18, 37-yard line of Minnesota. Murray in the shotgun, showtime to his left. Aaron Jones, snap to Murray. Scans, dumps it off, right flat. Hawkinson with some blocking, turns upfield, cross the 40. Outside the right hash marks, to the 45, it is taken down there. Gain of about 8 yards, McKinney made the stop. Green Bay defense contains the Vikings on third and long, and the punting unit is out for Minnesota.
1: Vikings had blockers out there, Wayne, but Xavier McKinney did a good job of sifting through the traffic to make that play. Short of the first, and the Vikings, as Wayne said, are punting.
0: Sky Moore back in single safety to receive this punt. Ninth in the league in punt return average with San Francisco last year, 11.6 yards per return. And here's the snap to

0: Thorson, the punter, moves forward, lifts a high end over end kick. Fair catch signal made just inside the numbers on the near right side. Catch is secured by Sky Moore, and the Packers will start first down just short of their 20-yard line when we resume. 7:56 to go in the first. 3-0 Green Bay. 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
0: 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Packers, second offensive possession of the game, first and 10. Football to the 19-yard line of Green Bay. They work from left to right, leading 3-0 first quarter. In the pistol, Jordan Love looks it over. And he takes, waits, throws, completes right side outside the hash marks and numbers, and a diving grab by one of the newest Packers, Jonnu Smith, the tight end, across the 20 at about the 23-yard line, a gain of 4.
8: We're just getting to know Jonnu's game, Wayne, but I think you'd agree with that. When it comes to receiving, he's just a pretty smooth operator.
0: He really is. Looks like a wide receiver instead of a tight end. 31 years old. 2 years ago, he was a Pro Bowl player at Miami. And now the officials hold up the action as the Packers come to the line of scrimmage for their second down play. And Kevin O'Connell wants to challenge the catch on the last play.
9: Ruling on the field of a completed pass.
0: So they'll take a look at it under the hood. 3-0 Green Bay. First quarter, and we will step away. Every Packers first down today, the Packers donate to the American Family Children's Hospital as part of the Packers for Kids program with UW Health Kids. Let's check in on the sideline. John Kuhn, what are you feeling down there?
10: Well, they showed the replay on the big screen, and it definitely looked like the ball had just slipped through the hands of Jonnu Smith and touched the turf before he rolled over with it. Unfortunately, I think this is going to be one that gets flipped and turned the other way. But, guys, I want to mention about what happened in pregame here when the Packers and before the Packers and the Vikings.
9: After review, it is an incomplete pass. It's second and 10. Minnesota has not charged a timeout. They still have two challenges.
10: Before the Packers and Vikings took the field, there was some discrepancy over whether

0: turf conditions were good or not. Some paint that they used to add to the field here today, Wayne, was extra firm and sticky, and it took a maintenance crew coming out, breaking it up, trying to solve from that spot. That first kick, that 59-yarder by Trey Smack, right on the logo, that Harden's logo. So if 59 yards wasn't tough enough for your first regular season kick, doing them on the questionable field turf, that added to it. What an impressive kick.
1: Yeah, you know, John, I did see some people down, some officials down on that field checking the logo, the Viking logo at the 50-yard line before the game. You're exactly right. We had an incident like that, what, with the field condition and paint a while ago. I want to say it was preseason up in Winnipeg, of all places. What were we doing up there? Oh, my goodness. So, the incomplete pass. Jordan Love 0 for 4. Slow start today. Packers Didn't leading 3-0 with 7:54 to go in the first. Second and 10.
2: Didn't they kind of cancel a preseason game in the Canton Hall of Fame game?
1: Maybe that was
2: the field was so messed up.
1: It might have been Canton, Rock. Because they remember they shortened the field in Winnipeg because there was something wrong with the field. So we played on a 50-yard line field.
2: There was that Hall of Fame game, then they just said, we can't play on this.
1: I remember. That's right. That was the one. All right, so a long delay here as television had apparently stepped out. And now we're just about set to go. Interception, Keyshawn Nixon, if you joined us late. That set up an eventual 59-yard field goal by rookie Trey Smack, 3-0 Green Bay. Packers second and 10, 19-yard line of Green Bay, working from left to right. Ball to the right hash mark, Love in the shotgun, a setback to his left, Chris Brooks. Slot right, stack left, Kraft motioning across the formation to the left. Snap to Love, looks, fires the middle, he's got... Christian Watson at the 40, cutting left to the 50, to the 40, down the left sideline, skips by a defender to the 10, to the 5, to the end zone, touchdown, 81 yards. Christian Watson explodes here at U.S. Bank Stadium.
2: That young man can run. Got a Viking down on the field.
1: Viking
2: as well.
1: Down, got a penalty marker on the far side. And the officials are confirming.
2: I take it you're not very optimistic, Wayne.
1: Isaiah Rogers, the cornerback, is down for Minnesota, their veteran cornerback.
3: After discussion, there is no foul on the play. For an illegal blindside block or a block in the back. It is a touchdown.
1: And you could hear the Packers fans here at U.S. Bank Stadium. There are a lot of them. 81 yards. That's another touchdown for Hunger from Sargento, the official cheese of the Packers. For every Packers touchdown, Sargento donates $2,000 toward hunger relief in Wisconsin. Sargento, roots for our community and Packers touchdowns. 81 yards to Christian Watson.
2: You know, Wayne, it was a simple dig pattern, a deep inside cut by Christian Watson, and he just exploded out of the catch and just ran by everybody. Anybody and everybody.
1: Isaiah Rogers, the injured Viking on the play, walking toward the near sidelines of the Vikings bench. Looks like he'll be okay. Meanwhile, Trey Smack is on for a point after to give the Packers a 10-0 lead. What a way to get your first completion of the season, Rock, huh? You're 0 for 4 and you find Christian Watson on a cut across the middle and he takes it 81 yards.
2: And Wayne, that's one of the positives of the Green Bay Packers. They've got weapons.
1: Oh, yeah.
2: Their skill positions are loaded.
1: Career long for Watson. Here's the extra point try. Here's the snap and the placement, the kick to the uprights. No good. Missed it to the right side, it appeared. Just pushed it to the right. So it's 9-0 Green Bay. 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We have 7:43 to go first quarter. 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
6: A numbers breaker.
5: Two plays, 81 yards. Two plays, 81 yards on the scoring drive for the Packers.
6: You gotta love it. Nothing like opening day.
5: Trey Smack, who missed the point after kicking from left to right. He did hit a 59-yard field goal to open the scoring. Here's the kickoff. Andover in boots, sailing toward the near side. Price outside the numbers makes the catch. Left side of the 5, cutting right to the numbers 10, to the 15, steps by defender 20. Hit by Baron Sorrell, taken down at the 30-yard line. Vikings, I tell you what, Miles Price is a dynamite kickoff return man. And he returned that about 26 yards. So first and 10. Coming up for Minnesota. Kyler Murray in the early going of this one. 2 of 4, 16 yards, and an interception. And Minnesota, the line of scrimmage, first and 10, working from right to left from their 30-yard line. 9-0 Green Bay. I had to correct myself three times there. In motion, the tight end, Oliver, to the right. Toss goes to the running back. Breaks one tackle to the backfield, gets back to the line of scrimmage, and is brought down outside the hash marks at the numbers. 30-yard line, he may have gotten a yard on that play. Devontae Wyatt put him away, but the Packers got good penetration, could have had a TFL.
6: Yeah, Edgerrin Cooper, again, another situation. Reese got the quickness to pick a gap, shoot it. He was all over the ball carrier, did everything but put him down, but Devontae Wyatt, as Wayne mentioned, cleaned it up.
5: Mason, former San Francisco 49er, gets a yard of the play. Second and 9, Minnesota. Murray in the shotgun. Addison to the right side, stacked to the left. Addison now motion to the left side. Snap to Kyler Murray. Quick toss left side. Jefferson with blocking. Jefferson hit by Bullard on the near sidelines and taken down short of the 35-yard line. Gain of about 3 yards is all it was. Excellent contained by the Packers defense and Bullard in particular, and it becomes a third down, Minnesota.
6: Bullard is like the perfect blend of physical and cover for playing the nickel back, and that time he made his way through the traffic. They had two blockers out there. It was a screen of sorts. A couple blockers out there, waded his way through the traffic to make the play.
5: Vikings 1 of 2 and third downs out of the shotgun. Set back to the left side of Kyler Murray. Three receivers bunch on the right. Jefferson solo left. Press coverage on him. Two safeties high. Snap to Murray. In the pocket, waits. Now escapes to his right. On the run. Murray is hit. Covered up across the 35 of the 36-yard line. And a penalty marker down for a late hit. Helmet to helmet. Lucas Van Ness chased him down. And the quarterback is still down, I believe.
6: Yes, he is.
5: Kyler Murray. Unfortunate bang, bang play.

0: Backup is Carson Wentz, not J.J. McCarthy.
1: J.J. McCarthy is the third quarterback today. He'd be an emergency quarterback. Kyler Murray down across the way at the 35-yard line. Would have been short of the first down, but this penalty will give Minnesota first and 10, 15 yards further downfield. Getting a look at it again. Hell, it wasn't helmet to helmet. It was shoulder to helmet by Bullard.
0: And it was Lucas Van Ness, you know, hit him
2: first
0: in the helmet.
2: Foul. Unnecessary roughness, defense number 7.
1: Yeah.
2: It's a 15-yard penalty added to the end of the play, first down.
1: Yeah, it was Javon Bullard, unfortunately, who got there just a tick late to try to finish him off and got a shoulder into the helmet of Kyler Murray. And Murray is still down across the way. We've got a timeout on the field. Injury timeout here in Minneapolis. 6:07 to go in the first quarter. Green Bay 9, Minnesota nothing. 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
1: In 10 Minnesota at the 50-yard line. Carson Wentz ducks in under center. Straight eye formation backfield. And the backup quarterback takes on the handoff to Mason around the right side. Mason cuts it back outside the right hash marks and is decked on the play. 46-yard line of Green Bay. A gain of 4. Brenton Cox Jr. off the edge made the hit. Again, the penalty on the hit by Javon Bullard on the quarterback, Kyler Murray, that has knocked the Minnesota starter out of the ballgame. Gave the Vikings possession, fresh set of downs, 15-yard penalty out of the 50-yard line, and now they are second down and 6 at the Green Bay 46. 9-0 Packers, 5:28 to go in this first quarter. Jefferson split wide to the right side. Single receiver Jordan Addison to the left. They get motion by the tight end Oliver to the left side. Carson Wentz takes, fakes the handoff, bootlegs right, looking, fires right side of the sidelines, and it's incomplete. Attempting to hit Jefferson, who was pretty well covered across the 35 near the 32-yard line of Green Bay by Keyshawn Nixon, who made an interception on the second play from scrimmage here this afternoon to set up the Packers' first score.
0: Wayne, you might say he was blanketed by Keyshawn.
1: Yeah, I thought so too. Now it's third down, Minnesota. They're 1 of 3 on third down conversions. Third and 6 at the Green Bay 46-yard line. DJ down.

0: Most elevated from the practice squad to the right side of the quarterback, Carson Wentz in the shotgun. Three receivers left, Jefferson to the right, press coverage on the corners. Two safeties are high. Here's the snap to Wentz. Wentz looks, quick throw, right side, got his man out of bounds. Beautiful layered throw to the far right sideline. Jefferson the catch, out of bounds near the 37-yard line of Green Bay. They beat Keyshawn Nixon. Beautiful throw right over, I believe it was Brenton Cox. I beg your pardon. That was not Brenton Cox. That was Edgerrin Cooper, who was in the mid-range on that play.
1: When you described it as a layered throw over Edgerrin Cooper outside of Keyshawn Nixon's coverage, I mean, that was well done by Carson Wentz.
0: First and 10, Minnesota. Football at the Green Bay 36-yard line. Motion by the tight end Oliver to the left. In the shotgun, Carson Wentz takes handoff to Aaron Jones. Up the middle, steps through a couple of tackle attempts. Blown the right hash marks. Inside the 30. Diving for the 29-yard line. My goodness. Just a sliver of an opening to an 8-yard gain. Evan Williams got him down to the secondary. Second and 2 coming up. Minnesota, the Vikings starting to move the ball now.
1: You know, that was a gap scheme type play. All the talk about the wide zone by the Vikings. Gap, not a lot of there, but Aaron Jones, hats off to him. He's a great Green Bay Packer, and he's been a godsend to the Minnesota Vikings.
0: Second down at about 2. And off Jones again as a hole up the middle, gets the first down between the hash marks, rides the wave down to the 25-yard line of Green Bay. So Minnesota, steady diet of runs here, gain of 5 there by Aaron Jones. Devontae Wyatt made the hit, but 5 yards downfield, and it's first down, Minnesota.
1: Minnesota, Wayne, one of the few teams that still employs a conventional fullback. He's a rookie, Max Bredesen, out of Michigan, fifth-round draft choice. And that time, he laid the wood really well to Zaire Franklin.
0: Replaces C.J. Ham, the longtime fullback Minneapolis. Straight eye formation, first and 10, Minnesota, just inside the 25 at Green Bay. Addison motions to the right. And Wentz takes on the toss around the left end. It is Mason making the turn. 25 angled out of bounds. Hammered out of bounds on the near left sidelines. The 20-yard line of Green Bay. Williams and Franklin pursued to the football and knocked him out. And it is a second down and 6 off a gain of 4.
1: Packers getting 2 defenders. Brandon Cisse being one of them. Just caught inside on the play, got outside them.
0: So second down and 6, 21-yard line is where they mark it. Green Bay territory, Vikings driving from right to left, and the Packers leading 9-0. Later stages, first quarter. In the shotgun, Wentz looks, gets Jefferson to motion to the left. Snap to Wentz, fakes the handoff under pressure immediately. He's hit, and he's taken down. He got down to the 20-yard line and maybe got a yard or two. Brenton Cox made the hit on the play. Pressure on the quarterback by Cox. So Minnesota now facing 3rd and 5 off a gain of 1. So the Vikings now facing 3rd down once again, and they've started to heat up here in the later stages of this first quarter. They're 2 of 4 on 3rd down conversions. 3 receivers spread to the right. Addison is solo left. Wentz in the shotgun on 3rd down to the Green Bay 20-yard line. Takes the snap in the pocket. Waiting, looking, throws left side. It's incomplete. Addison fell down. Was open under the coverage near the 9-yard line of Green Bay. Pass sailed wide of the mark. Cisse had coverage for the Packers. And it's 4th down. The Vikings send the field goal unit on.
1: Yeah, the Packers locked up in man coverage across the field. Addison getting in front of and away from Cisse, but Wentz couldn't find him.
0: This will be a 33-yard field goal attempt by Will Reichard,
1: who's pretty darn good.
0: All-pro last season. Signals being called. Here's the snap, the placement, and the kick sails to the uprights, and it is good. So the Vikings reach the board. Minute 38 to go, first quarter. Green Bay 9, Minnesota 3. 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

0: start the game. Furry Packers first down today. The Packers will donate to American Family Children's Hospital as part of the Packers for Kids program with UW Health Kids.
1: Last year, folks, we were talking about Reichard, the all-pro kicker. 100% on PATs, 11 of 13 from 50-plus last season, 62 long. Overall, he was 33 of 35. That's how you get to be an all-pro kicker.
0: Sky Moore on the near right side. Bo Melton on the far left, back deep. Here's the kickoff. Melton camps under it, makes the catch of the two. On the left side of the 5, 10, inside the number 15, 20, hits the hole, 25, 30, 35, 40. He's got one man to beat and he's angled out of bounds at the 40-yard line of Minnesota. My goodness, James Pierre steered him out. Otherwise, Bo Melton is dancing in the end zone below us. And the Packers take it at the 40-yard line. That's a 56-yard return.
1: Well blocked, because Bo Melton had a nice gap to run through. Packers special teams, according to Pro Football Focus and their grades, finished first in the National Football League in special teams overall during the preseason. If they can continue that, it would be very sweet.
0: First and 10, Green Bay. Love under center, looks it over. Packers leading 9-3 from the Vikings, 40. And handoff goes to the running back off the left side and galloping inside the 40, outside the left hash marks. He's down to about the 35-yard line. A gain of 5 yards. Jalen Redmond made the hit on the play.
1: But Sean Ryan drove him back all 5 yards, Wayne. That was a sweet-looking, hard-nosed football play, attitude play, right up the gut.
0: So here we go. Second down, Green Bay. Second down and 5 at the 35 of Minnesota. Single back offense now, and Love on the handoff. Marshawn Lloyd around the left end, hit by Ivan Pace Jr. behind the line of scrimmage. Back at the 38-yard line, a loss of 3.
1: Ivan Pace dipping past the block of Jordan Morgan. Got around Jordan and on Marshawn Lloyd.
0: So now it is 3rd and 7 for Green Bay. Loving the shotgun. Here's the snap. He looks, quick throw, left side. Got Watson, who's upended at the 30-yard line number and falls down to the 28 with a first down for the Green Bay Packers. Byron Murphy made the stop on the left side of the offense, right side of the defense,
1: quickly
0: a gain
1: of
0: 9. Packers go tempo, no huddle, single back offense, and Love takes 3-step drop, quick throw right side, and an overshot. A well-covered Matthew Golden in the flat of the right side. Isaiah Rogers was there. Rogers was shaken up earlier in the ball game. Obviously came back in. Kyler Murray, questionable return. The Vikings quarterback, who was shaken up on a hit earlier in this first quarter.
1: When you said well-covered, you were absolutely right, Queen. Two Vikings and the sideline contributing to an incompletion.
0: Love, 2 of 7 passing, 91 yards. Packers 2nd and 10. Football to the Vikings, 27-yard line. In the pistol is Love. Watson motions to the slot of the right side. Snap. Give. Left side, Marshawn Lloyd runs into Redmond and down he goes. Redmond made the hit, gain of a yard down to the 25, and that's it.
1: Donovan Jennings had him walking back momentarily, then lost Redmond. And then the Packers started losing yardage.
0: 15 minutes in the books in Minneapolis. Green Bay 9, Minnesota 3. 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
4: 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Wayne Larrabee, Larry McCarron, John Kuhn. Start of the second quarter. Packers leading 9-3. Green Bay facing 3rd and 9. 25, make of the 26-yard line of Minnesota. Packers 1 of 2 on third down conversions. Tucker Kraft motion to the right. Jordan Love in the shotgun. Chris Brooks to his left. Golden split wide left. Press coverage on him. Watson wide right, soft on him. One safety high, Minnesota. Third down snap in the shotgun. Snap to Love. Looks, fires right side. Watson's got it. And a short tackle made on the far right side near the 19-yard line of Minnesota by Isaiah Rogers. Good stick there. And they are facing 4th and 3 coming up just short of that first down. So gain of about 6-7 yards on that play. 6 yards.
5: And they're going for it.
4: So 4th down, it's almost 3 yards to go. The football marked at the 20-yard line of Minnesota. Three receivers, bunch on the left. Love in the shotgun with a setback to his right. Chris Brooks, Tucker Kraft, tight end, right side of the line. Long count now by Jordan Love. Steps up to the line of scrimmage. Now back into the shotgun. Vikings shifting defensively in the secondary. Long count, penalty marker down, and delay a game, Green Bay. They're just trying to draw them off sides, I believe.
6: False start by the offense, number 10. He's been warned for his abrupt movement. It's a 5-yard penalty. It's 4th down.
4: Wow.
5: Well, that kind of changes the complexion just a tad.
4: Yeah.
5: Huh?
4: Mm-hmm. And Trey Smack, who hit what was officially described as a 59-yard field goal to start the scoring, comes on for what appears to be about a 43-yard field goal off the right hash mark. Signals being called, trying to give the Packers a 12-3 lead. Daniel Whelan down on one knee, waiting for the snap from Matt Orzech. Now Ed Hockley lets him go. Signals being called. Whelan extends the right arm. Here's the snap. Placement. Kick booms to the uprights. And it is good. 43-yard field goal stakes the Packers to a 12-3 lead. Opening minute, 2 minutes of play here in this second quarter. Steinhoffels donates $1,000 to Special Spaces Wisconsin for that field goal. So the Packers cap off that drive with a field goal by Trey Smack, and they've got the lead over the Vikings by the score of 12-3. Ditch the fizz with Happy Thursday. 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So early going, second quarter, and the Packers extend the advantage here in Minneapolis. And John Kuhn, what do you have on the sidelines?
7: Probably not a big surprise to the listeners and you guys upstairs, but Kyler Murray, who left the game, was taken to the locker room, evaluated for the concussion, has now been ruled out officially for the rest of this ballgame.
4: All right, John.
5: Hey, Wayne, Trey Smack missed an extra point, goes out and

0: knocks through his second field goal. It's a great example of a kicker's mentality, and he's talked about it, of every kick is its separate entity. You can't let one miss become two. And a great example of it right there.
1: Here's the kickoff. And it is Price of the five. Left side numbers to the 10, 15, 20. Cutting left to the sideline. 25, 30. 35 hurdles the defender. 40 out of bounds. Wow, is he dynamite. Benjamin St. Just forced him out. And the Vikings excellent field position to begin their next drive.
0: Baron Sorrell caught inside on his coverage. You need a man on the perimeter there to force it back to the friendlies.
1: As John mentioned, Carson Wentz, who has started 1 of 3 for 9 yards passing, is the quarterback for the rest of the day for the Minnesota Vikings. But plenty of weapons, and 3 of them out to the right side. Addison, Jefferson, and Jennings. Tight end, left side of the line. Under center, Carson Wentz. Single back offense, 1st and 10, Minnesota. And the handoff to Aaron Jones. Cuts it back. Running room. He's to the 45. Upended short of the 50-yard line. 47-yard line of Minnesota. Baron Sorrell, Evan Williams made the stop. 8-yard gain on a gash up the middle.
0: Xavier McKinney, somewhat unusual, a different wrinkle, blitzed right up the middle and just kind of blitzed by Jordan Mason.
1: Second,
0: had a chance.
1: 2nd and 2, Minnesota. Football at the 48-yard line of the Vikings. Left hash mark. They work from left to right. Wentz in the shotgun. 2 receivers right, 2 to the left. One of those receivers on the left is the tight end, Oliver, moving to the offensive line. And here's the handoff to the running back. Tough sledding up the middle. Fights his way close to the first down. And down he goes just inside the right hash marks. And that was Jordan Mason. They alternate these running backs. Baron Sorrell and Javon Bullard on the stop. But it's 3rd down, Minnesota. 3rd and inches for the Vikings on a gain of 1.5 yards. Minnesota goes tempo. No huddle. Single back offense once again. And a quarterback sneak. Wentz moves the pile forward. Slides to his right and appears to have picked up the 1st down. Not by much. But all he needed was the 50-yard line. It appears that's what they got. On the right side of the line, Will Fries and Brian O'Neill moving people up front.
0: I think most of that was Wentz, so good hard run.
1: 1st and 10, Minnesota, the midfield marker. Packers leading 12-3, 2nd quarter in Minneapolis. Wentz in the shotgun, stacked to the left, 2 receivers to the right. And here is the handoff to the running back, picking his way up the middle. Believe that was Mason, who gets captured at the line of scrimmage. Devontae Wyatt was all over it, along with Zaire Franklin. People don't realize what a huge loss Devontae Wyatt was Thanksgiving Day a year ago. All the focus is on the loss of Micah Parsons a couple of weeks later. But I'll tell you what, Wyatt was a big key to the defense up front and its eventual collapse down the stretch.
0: He's a big, explosive man, Wayne, who's athlete enough to make plays not only in his area, but down, up and down the line of scrimmage.
1: 2nd down and 9 off the gain of 1. Aaron Jones to the right side of Carson Wentz. Receivers left and right. Out of the slot left, they get motion from Jefferson to the right. Snap to Wentz in the pocket with time. Pump fakes once, throws it short, dropped incomplete. Between the hash marks by Aaron Jones. A low, inaccurate throw by the veteran quarterback Carson Wentz. Javon Bullard responded from the secondary in coverage to make sure it stayed broken up. 3rd and 9, Minnesota, Green Bay 49.
0: It was not a pretty throw by any stretch of the imagination. And in fact, I don't think Aaron Jones even had a shot at it. I think it was bouncing on the ground when it reached him.
1: Now here we go. 3rd down and 9 in Minnesota. Out of the shotgun, slot left. Jefferson solo right. Here's the snap. Wentz looking, waiting. Dumps it off short. Got his man. Catch made. Tackle immediate on the play. DJ Dallas met by Edgerrin Cooper. Maybe a gain of 1 yard in the flat of the near right side. 4th down, Minnesota. And they bring the punting unit on.
0: You throw the ball into Edgerrin Cooper's area, and you're messing with fire. He is an athlete.
1: Sky Moore back deep to receive this punt. Standing inside the Green Bay 10-yard line, booting from left to right, is Brett Thorson, the rookie free agent out of Georgia. Here's the snap, knee high, moves forward, swing of the right leg, high, floater. Fair catch signal made by Sky Moore, secures the football, 14-yard line just outside the numbers. On the near left.

0: inside in Green Bay territory. First and 10 upcoming for the Packers. It is 12-3 Green Bay. 10:34 to go. 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
6: I'm Ashley Washburn, and it's time for a look around the league presented by Cousin Subs. We believe in better. A high-scoring affair in North Carolina as the Chicago Bears win 59-37 over the Panthers. Now we send it back to Wayne Larrabee.
0: All right, thank you very much. High-scoring games across the NFL this afternoon. Right here, the Packers are leading by the score of 12-3 over the Minnesota Vikings. And it's first and 10, Green Bay, working from right to left. 14-yard line of the Packers. Single back offense, Marshawn Lloyd, the lone set back, Love under center, motion to the left side to the tight end, back to the draw, play action, Love, lofts left side, Tucker Kraft wide open left sideline to the 40, and he's barreled down, cut down by Byron Murphy, across the 40, near the 44-yard line of Green Bay. First and 10, 30-yard gain to Tucker Kraft, his first catch back.
7: I'll tell you what, that was a gutsy throw by Jordan Love, because Levi Drake Rodriguez was bearing down on him, wound up hitting him, and Jordan still found Tucker Kraft somehow, somewhere.
0: First and 10, Green Bay, 44-yard line of the Packers. Green Bay leading 12-3, second quarter. Marshawn Lloyd, the lone setback. Love shifts under center, takes, give Lloyd. Lloyd looking to cut it back, not much there. Gets out to the 45 on a gain of a yard, maybe two, to the 46. Eric Wilson, former Packer, made the stop for the Vikings. He had a great year for the Vikings last year.
7: Yeah, last year he had 6.5 sacks, 4 forced fumbles, and 17 tackles for a loss. Had a career year in his return to Minnesota.
0: Second down and 8, Green Bay football, 46-yard line of the Packers, ball to the right hash mark. 3 receivers on the left side, quick count, play action, Love looks to throw, steps, fires, and it's incomplete. Over the middle, intended for Jaden Reed, the Viking 42-yard line, pass off the mark. Joshua Metellus, the deep safety, had coverage on the play, 2nd and 10, Green Bay, a 3rd down and 8, Green Bay.
7: I don't know about you, Wayne, but that Josh Metellus, I think he's one of the keys to the Brian Flores system.
0: He and Harrison Smith. Harrison Smith just returned to the Vikings this week.
7: And he's out there right now.
0: Jonnu Smith to the right side. 3 receivers, bunch to the left. Love in the shotgun on 3rd down and 8. 3rd and 8, Green Bay. Here's the snap. Rush on. Throws left side. He's got Golden. Spins by defender 50. Diving inside Minnesota territory. Just short of the 1st down.

0: the 48-yard line, a gain of 5. Not enough for the first down. Rodgers and Wilson collaborate on the stop. The Packers send the punting unit on.
1: Even though their punting didn't get enough, real nice blitz pickup by Chris Brooks. One of the reasons he's playing, one of the reasons he's a Green Bay Packer. It's one of those guys that can do some of everything and do it pretty darn well.
0: Miles Price back deep to receive this Daniel Whelan punt. Whelan led the NFL in gross punting a year ago, over 51 yards a kick. Whelan waits for the snap, and here it is on fourth down. Moves forward, swing of the right leg and a high floater. And it hits on the 5 and is caught by Bo Melton inside the 5 near the 3-yard line of Minnesota. Well-placed punt by Whelan, and Bo Melton, unabated to the football, made the catch. Well done. Special teams so far today, folks, if you've joined us late, have been special for Green Bay. 12-3 Packers, 8:20 to go. 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
0: Vikings start 1st and 10. They mark the ball just short of the 4-yard line of Minnesota. Carson Wentz with an I-formation backfield. Aaron Jones, the tail of the tandem. Fredison, the fullback, moves in motion to the left. Wentz takes, gives to Jones. Up the middle goes Jones, and he somehow got through a gaggle of bodies, and nobody touched him down. And he's running free across the 40, 50, to the 40 of Green Bay. Finally, Keyshawn Nixon brings him down. How was he not down in a gaggle of bodies at the 10-yard line? Wow. 51-yard run. Are you kidding me?
9: After replay assist, the runner's down by contact.
0: Yeah. My goodness. Sean Hockley. My goodness. How many officials do you need to find that? We got about 10 of them out there, don't we? Goodness.
1: Well, it's coming back.
0: Thank goodness. So they mark it at the 10-yard line where I thought the play had ended. KOC is going to challenge us. I know it. They're looking at the scoreboard. He was touched, and then he fell forward and was down. And if you're touched, then you are officially down. Goodness. Kevin O'Connell's too smart to challenge that. He's not going to challenge that.

0: that one. This is.
1: I thought you promised he was going to challenge.
0: I thought he was going to, but I'm too smart for that. So what do we have here? Gain of 6, 2nd and 4, Minnesota. The football at the 10-yard line. That sure does beat a 51-yard run by.
1: Oh, considerably.
0: Yeah.
1: Considerably.
0: 2nd and 4. Wentz under center. Showtime Ladone set back. Receivers left and right. Motion by Oliver to the left side. Toss goes around the left end. Aaron Jones cutting it back.
1: He's
0: hit
1: go.
0: And taken down. Lucas Van Ness makes the hit. He may have lost a yard back to the 9. If they spot it correctly, he did. They are not spotting it correctly. They give him the 10-yard line, and it is 3rd down, Minnesota, 3rd and about 4.
1: Lucas Van Ness working off the block of Josh Oliver, who's a pretty good blocker, as I mentioned earlier. But Lucas is just too big and too strong.
0: Minnesota 3 of 7 on 3rd down conversions. Now facing 3rd down and 4. 10-yard line of Minnesota working from left to right. 2 receivers to the right, 1 to the left. Carson Wentz looks it over in the shotgun with a setback to his left. And here's the snap. Wentz in the pocket. Pumps once, steps up, he's hit.
1: There we
0: he's
1: go, sacked. Lucas.
0: He's sacked back to the 5-yard line. Lucas Van Ness. What a series for him. Back-to-back tackles. And a sack back to the 5-yard line. It is 4th down. But Rock, good coverage downfield. Had to be. Wentz pump faked that. Had to pull it back down. And that's when he ran out of time.
1: And also, as well, push up the middle by Carl Brooks prevented a step up by Carson Wentz. So Lucas could come around the edge on Christian Darrisaw and score the sack.
0: From under the crossbar of the goalpost, here's the snap and the kick by Thorson sailing toward the far right side. And it's picked up by the return man for the Packers and down the right sideline, Sky Moore inside the 40-yard line down near the Vikings 38. That ball bounded across the 40, Rock. He picked it up near the 48-yard line and motored down the right side and was covered up by Jacob Thomas and Andrew DuPaula. But the Packers start this drive inside the 40-yard line of Minnesota at the 36.
1: And it all started with Bo Melton covering that punt.
0: Unreal. Field position, special teams, that's so much of what it's about.
1: Well, so far, Cam Acord coaches with a boatload of energy. We're seeing some of that energy on special teams.
0: So here are the Packers. Jordan Love, 5 of 11, 132 yards and a touchdown. He's under center. Lloyd, the long setback. Give Marshawn Lloyd. Makes a head fake in the backfield.
1: I think they got Donovan Jennings with an early start.
2: Before the snap, false start by the left guard. 5-yard penalty. It's
1: they
2: first
1: did.
2: Down. The number was 67.
0: Yep. Play was going nowhere anyway. They get first down over again, but it's 1st and 15. Football to the 41-yard line of Minnesota. Packers are leading 12-3. 5:56 to go in this first quarter in Minneapolis. Watson split to the right side. 2 tight ends on the left side of the line. They get motion to the right by a tight end. Play action. Love back to throw under immediate pressure. Dumps it off right side. It's intercepted and incomplete.
1: Dallas Turner with some serious.
2: There is no intentional grounding. Number 32 was in the area.
0: Yeah,
2: it's an incomplete pass and 2nd down.
0: And Jordan threw it into the ground, and then Jalen Redmond picked it up and ran it back like it was an interception or something. Dallas Turner had the pressure, and it becomes now 2nd down and 15 for Green Bay.
1: Looked like Zach Bacalbuelli and Jacob Monk kind of weren't overly organized on a stunt pickup, and that's how Dallas Turner got free.
0: Slot right, stacked to the left side of the wide receivers. Love steps up to the line of scrimmage, now shifts back into the shotgun. Chris Brooks to his left on 2nd and 15. They get motion, orbit motion to the left side by Tucker Kraft in the handoff. Chris Brooks around the right end. Stiff arms his way by a defender. And down he goes, gain of 5 to about the 36-yard line. 2 penalty markers down
1: Might
0: in the middle of that
1: Sean
0: play.
1: Sean Ryan on a hold, Wayne. He put Jalen Redmond on the ground. And
2: holding by the offense, number 75. It's a 10-yard penalty. Replay 2nd down.
0: The offensive line is literally backing up this drive. Literally.
1: Well, when

0: An official sees the defensive lineman go to the ground. Sometimes they assume. I didn't see Sean's arms outside, but hell, excuse me, heck, they called it.
1: Three receivers to the left, two stacked to the right, Love alone in the shotgun. Let's see what Brian Flores brings here. He's got two safeties high. Love takes under pressure, throws it out, left side incomplete, short of the mark. Love was getting buried on the play by Eric Wilson, the linebacker who came up the A-gap, and the offensive line is having just an awful time on this series. They are really struggling. Two penalties and pressure.
0: Eric Wilson was not assigned to anybody. He came in unblocked on the play, blown assignment. But nobody was blocking him.
1: It is third down and 25 for Green Bay. The football all the way back to the 49-yard line of the Packers. They started this drive at the 36 of Minnesota. Snap to Love. Quick throw. Left side. Behind Jaden Reed. He dropped it. He was open. He had a slant lane from left to right toward the middle. Pass thrown behind him. And there's no question on that play. Jordan Love may be a bit rattled based on the kind of pressure he was getting the three previous downs. So it is fourth down for Green Bay. On and punt formation, Daniel Whelan. Price back deep. The Minnesota defense stepped up there, and the offensive line struggled for the Packers. Here's the kick by Whelan. Floater carrying to Price. Backs up, makes the catch at the two. Starts upfield. Pursued by Bo Melton. Makes the turn to the five. Right sideline to the 10. Angled out of bounds. Short of the 15-yard line. There's a penalty marker thrown upfield. So, Melton and McDuffie forced him down. Let's see what the call is. And apparently they picked up the flag. No flag. Minnesota Vikings football when we come back. 5:18 to go, second quarter. It is Green Bay 12, Minnesota 3. 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
2: 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Shandy season. Leinenkugel's Summer Shandy is a refreshing Weiss beer with natural lemonade flavor. Leinenkugel's to the lake. Wayne Larrivee, Larry McCarron, John Kuhn, 12-3, Green Bay, 5:18 to go first half. Vikings start this drive, first and 10 of their 15-yard line. Working from left to right, Carson Wentz in relief of the injured Kyler Murray quarterback. Straight eye formation backfield, Minnesota. Addison flanked to the right, goes in motion now to the left. And play action. Wentz deep dropped. Had time initially. He's there.

0: in there. Back inside the 10-yard line. Jonathan Ford collapsed it from within. Keyshawn Nixon off the edge. And the Packers have another sack, their second of the game.
1: Second down and 18.
2: Jonathan Ford slowing things down inside, and Keyshawn Nixon heads up on the play.
0: So, second down and 18, loss of 8 on that play. Three receivers to the left side for Minnesota. In the shotgun, Carson Wentz. Jordan Mason, the veteran, running back to his right. Now there's some movement on the offensive line. And a penalty marker thrown.
2: Brian O'Neill claims he was pulled by Brenton Cox.
3: Defense number 57. It's a 5-yard penalty. And second down.
0: Brenton Cox jumped into the neutral zone.
2: The judge decided in the affirmative.
0: Cox jumped into the neutral zone. O'Neill, the veteran offensive tackle, reacted immediately, and the officials made the call. Penalties bogging down the Packers of late in this second quarter. 12-3, Green Bay, Minnesota. Now second down, second and 13. Football at the 12-yard line of Minnesota. Wentz in the shotgun, looks it over. Has a setback to his right, gets motion to the right side by Jordan Addison. Snap to Wentz, looking right, dumps it over the middle, got the tight end, Hockenson, gobbled up. Right hash marks, 15-yard line. Zaire Franklin made the stop on the play, gain of about 3. So Minnesota now, third down, 8 yards to go. And the Vikings are 3 of 8 on third down conversions. Press coverage on the corners, 2 safeties high for Green Bay. Now Evan Williams moves into the box. Out of the shotgun, Wentz looks it over. Slot left, single receiver right. Here's the snap. Carson Wentz fires it over the middle. Leaping grab, Jefferson across the 30. And a penalty marker thrown late. Jefferson goes down near the 34-yard line of Minnesota.
2: Packers blitzing a couple folks on the play. Carson Wentz taking advantage.
0: 17-yard pass play. And that flag came out very late.
3: Unnecessary roughness. Defense number 33. This 15-yard penalty will be added to the end of the play. This first down.
0: And Evan Williams is motioning to the official. What did I do? He's got his two palms up in the air. What did I do?
2: Well, you know, he put a shoulder into him. And yeah. And Javon Bullard, he got penalized earlier. He put a shoulder into Kyler Murray. Just a shoulder, not helmet to helmet.
0: So with the penalty, Minnesota, 3:33 to go first quarter, first half. 12-3, Green Bay and the Vikings first and 10. 49-yard line of Minnesota knocking on the Packers' territorial door. Wentz under center takes the snap. Here's the handoff to the running back, Mason. Pile drives right side outside the hash mark. Inside the 50, down to the 47-yard line of Green Bay. Carl Brooks and Zaire Franklin collaborate on the tackle, gain of 4. Second down coming up for Minnesota. Carson Wentz, the veteran quarterback for Philadelphia Eagle, number one draft choice by Philadelphia. Slot to the left side. Jordan Addison split to the right. Tight end, right side of the line. That's Oliver. In the shotgun is Wentz with a setback to his right. On second down, the snap. He looks left, dumps it off into the flat right side, and it's juggled and dropped incomplete. Oliver, the tight end, could not hang on to it at the 50-yard line number on the near right side. Edgerrin Cooper ranging up defensively. So now Minnesota facing third down.
2: Baron Sorrell also, Wayne, kind of disrupting that pass by Wentz. He was kind of on top of him. Wentz had to throw it around him. Didn't look too good.
0: Wentz last season, 6 touchdowns, 5 interceptions. On 110 pass attempts for the Vikings. They brought him back on a 1-year deal. 3 receivers left. Jefferson wide right. Press coverage on him. In the shotgun is Wentz on third down. Here's the snap. He looks. He fires the middle. Got his man. First down just inside the 40-yard line. That's the tight end. Hockenson, who's come alive on this drive. Williams and Franklin collaborate on the tackle. And it's first and 10 of the 39 of Green Bay. 14-yard gain. Minnesota goes no huddle. We're nearing the 2-minute warning. Packers are leading 12-3. Vikings threatening. From the Green Bay 39, Wentz in the shotgun. With Aaron Jones to his right. Packers into the neutral zone. Wentz has a free play. Lofts it deep down the left side to Jefferson in the end zone.

0: the catch, and it's a touchdown, Minnesota. They beat Brandon Cisse. 39-yard touchdown pass. Penalty marker down to the play. Packers jumped offsides on the Cadence. And the Vikings are right back in it with a minute 55 to go before halftime. Wow.
1: And Cisse, as you mentioned, Wayne, getting beat on the play.
2: Defense number 90.
1: But
2: this play is declined.
1: It took a phenomenal throw and a even more phenomenal catch to do it. I mean, he was right there. Justin Jefferson just doing a much better job of adjusting to the football, but he knew it was coming.
0: Extra point try now by Will Reichard to make it a two-point game. Snap and placement. Kick booms to the uprights. It is good. So the Vikings offense gets on the board with their first touchdown of the season and cuts the Green Bay lead to 12-10 with a minute 55 to go in this first half. 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
0: 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So far in the first half, with a minute 55 to go in the first half, the Packers have only rushed the ball six times for 23 yards. 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Senex, proud petroleum partner of the Green Bay Packers. Will Reichard booting from left to right. 12-10. Green Bay's lead down to two. Here's the boom. Kickoff carrying toward the near left side. Bo Melton at the four. To the 5-10, outside the numbers on the left, to the 20. He's to the 25, and then is met and twisted down out of bounds near the 26-yard line. First and 10, Green Bay from there.
1: Needs more blocking out of Johnny Smith.
0: DJ Dallas made the stop for Minnesota. So here are the Packers now. All three timeouts remaining, a minute 49 with which to work. Jordan Love, 5 of 14, 132 yards and a touchdown. Matthew Golden and Christian Watson, stacked to the right. Jaden Reed, flanked to the left. Tucker Kraft, tight end left side. Reed now, orbit motion behind the formation to the right, and the handoff goes to Brooks.

0: the middle, and Brooks is tracked down. Along the left hash marks from behind, Levi Drake Rodriguez made the stop, a gain of about three, maybe two. Van Ginkel was also there, and the Packers go no huddle. Minute 34 to go in the half. In the shotgun with a setback, just ahead of the quarterback to the left is Jordan Love. Slot right. Golden split left. Soft coverage, Minnesota. Single safety high, Josh Metellus. Vikings crowd the line. Here's the snap. Rush on. Quick throw over the middle. Tucker Kraft's got it. Breaks a tackle across the 50. Tumbled down along the left hash marks. Inside Minnesota territory. Byron Murphy made the stop on the tackle, and it's a first down, Green Bay.
1: Good blitz pickup by Chris Brooks.
0: 24-yard pass play, and the Packers in business, first and 10. Minnesota 49 is where they've got it spotted. Bad spot of the ball. Should have been near the 47. Love in the shotgun, set back to his right, slot right. And here's the snap, Jordan Love under pressure. He lofts it down the right side, and on the overthrow, it's nearly intercepted. Trying to hit Christian Watson. Isaiah Rogers almost picked it off in the deep secondary of the Minnesota, inside the Minnesota 5. Harrison Smith coming on the pressure, and you know Jordan Love could feel it.
1: Isaiah Rogers, knowing that Christian Watson, if you see him running deep, just run.
0: And get deeper than deep. So here we go. Green Bay, second and 10. 49-yard line of Minnesota. 41 seconds to go in the half, and Love in the shotgun. Marshawn Lloyd to his right. Slot right. Slot left. Kraft in the slot on the left side. Snap to Love. Blitz on. Throws left side. He's got Bo Melton out of bounds. First down. Inside the 40 at the 39-yard line, gain of 10, Byron Murphy. Ushered into the chalk marks on the near left side in front of the Vikings bench, and the Packers move the chains. 36 seconds to go in the half. If I'm reading the scoreboard correctly, Green Bay has three timeouts left. 49-yard
1: line. With a nice throw under pressure.
0: 39-yard line of Minnesota. First down, Green Bay. Packers leading by two, 12 to 10. Golden and Reed to the right. Watson to the left. Love in the shotgun. Lloyd to his right. Here's the snap to Love under pressure. Lofts it left side. Going for Christian Watson. Makes the adjustment. And the catch. Penalty markers down. He was interfered with. Byron Murphy beaten to the 5-yard line of Minnesota. Oh, my goodness. A 34-yard pass play. Jordan Love under duress. Put it up for grabs, and the man who grabbed it was Christian Watson.
2: Defense number 7. His penalties decline. Play results in first down.
0: Wow. What a play. 30 seconds to go in the half, and the Packers at the doorstep.
1: Great case of Jordan Love giving his guy a chance to make a play. And Christian Watson delivered big time.
0: So the Packers to the line of scrimmage now. First down. First and goal to the 5-yard line of Minnesota. The Packers in the Case IH red zone. Watson motions to the right side. Now they've got a bunch of receivers to the right. Three of them. Long count. Handoff. Brooks picks a hole right side inside the 5. And down he goes between the hash marks near the 1-yard line on a gain of maybe 4 yards. Blake Cashman made the stop. They are not generous in spotting the ball here. Packers called a timeout 18 seconds ago.
2: Their first of the half, 30-second timeout.
0: It's a gain of about 3 yards, and it's second down, goal to go, the Vikings 2.
1: Good work up front that time, Wayne. Chris Brooks with a nice clean shot at the line of scrimmage and beyond. Getting the Vikings moved off the ball in really tough territory to do it down near the goal line.
0: 32-yard pass play to Christian Watson set this up. Packers trying to answer the Vikings' touchdown drive of a moment ago. 18 seconds to go in the half. Green Bay leading by 2. And here are the Packers to the line of scrimmage. Second down, goal to go, the 2-yard line. Brooks the lone setback, Love under center. And he takes the handoff, bootlegs right, throws end zone, Watson, tumbling grab, touchdown, right corner of the end zone, and the Packers extend to an 18-10 lead.
1: Poetic justice for Watson to finish that drive with a touchdown, because his catch, his phenomenal catch, played a big part in getting him down there, but also a case where the Packers

0: scheme-wise, had Tucker Kraft shallow in the flat, Watson behind that. And that was too much for the Vikings to contend with.
1: You, with the motion of people on that pattern, Matt LaFleur does a great job of freeing up people in the end zone on those inside of the double red zone type plays. Here's the extra point try. Kick is up. And it is good.
0: So that's a nice way to run your first two-minute drill of the season. That was sweet.
1: Outstanding drive by the Packers. And the scoring drive summary is sponsored by Chevrolet. Seven plays for the Packers, 74 yards on the scoring drive. 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
0: What a terrific way, Wayne, to end the half. 14 seconds left to get that ball under 2 minutes. What was it, a buck 49 or something? When they began that drive, something like that.
1: A minute 41 was the time of possession of the drive. Seven plays, 74 yards. Coming up, the halftime report presented by Ascension Wisconsin is next. Trey Smack booting from right to left. Boy, I tell you what, this has been it's a tough day, and we knew it would be a tough day for the offensive line against this Brian Flores defense. Jordan Love has been under heat, but he's made some big-time throws, folks. Big time. Kickoff by Trey Smack, a pooch kick end over end. Pierce comes up under it, makes a catch between the hash marks of the 10 to the 15, 20. Along the right hash marks, 25, 30, and he is covered up across the 30-yard line. Still 9 seconds to go in the half. Neiman and Williams collaborate on the stop for Green Bay. Now, we've seen everything we expected from the Brian Flores' Minnesota defense. Kyler Murray went out of this ball game from what we understand was a head injury. In the first quarter, Carson Wentz, the veteran, former Philadelphia Eagle, is on in relief.
0: Did they ever officially declare Murray out?
1: Yes, John Kuhn had that report earlier. And Wentz takes the snap, drops to a knee. The first half comes to a close. And the locals here in Minneapolis not very happy and quite quiet as the Green Bay Packers take a 19-10 lead into halftime. 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

0: 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I'm Ashley Washburn, and the Packers lead 19-10 at halftime over the Minnesota Vikings. Let's look back at the first half. While cornerback battle headlined most of training camp, Keyshawn Nixon spent the first two snaps of the 2026 season silencing the doubters. First, a tackle for loss in the opening play. Then on snap number two, the Packers blitzed Zaire Franklin, and Keyshawn Nixon cashed in.
1: Here's the snap. Rush on. Under pressure. And he throws it deep down the right side. And it's intercepted. Intercepted on the play by Keyshawn Nixon. Across the 40, 45, and out of bounds. In front of the Green Bay bench on the far left side.
0: The Packers took over near midfield, and while they struggled to generate much offense, rookie kicker Trey Smack had a chance to make a big impression in his NFL debut.
1: Signals being called. Matt Orzech on the snap. Daniel Wheeldon, the hold, snap, placement, kick, end over end, sailing to the uprights, and it is good!
2: Yes!
1: First points of the season by the rookie, Trey Smack.
0: A 59-yard field goal, and that was the second longest field goal in team history, and Green Bay gets on the board first, 3-0. The Packers defense once again did its job getting the Vikings off the field, and on Green Bay's ensuing drive, Jordan Love and Christian Watson connected for the first time this season, and it was a big one.
1: Snap to Love, looks, fires the middle, he's got Christian Watson at the 40, cutting left to the 50, to the 40, down the left sideline, skips by a defender to the 10, to the 5, to the end zone, touchdown, 81 yards, Christian Watson.
0: A two-play, 81-yard touchdown drive in just 13 seconds and the longest touchdown pass in Jordan Love's career. But Trey Smack would miss the extra point, and the Packers led 9-0 midway through the first quarter. The Vikings then lost Kyler Murray to a concussion after taking a hit from Javon Bullard, who was flagged for unnecessary roughness. Carson Wentz would take over and led the Vikings into field goal territory as Will Reichard capped off the drive from 38. Trey Smack responded with a 43-yard field goal of his own to give the Packers a 12-3 lead. But just before the two-minute warning, Carson Wentz took advantage of a free play, finding Justin Jefferson for a 39-yard touchdown. That cut the lead to two, but the Packers pieced together a masterclass two-minute drill, and it's once again Watson finding the end zone.
1: Second down, goal to go, the two-yard line. Brooks alone, set back, Love under center. And he takes the handoff, bootlegs right, throws end zone, Watson tumbling, grab, touchdown, right corner of the end zone.
0: Packers taking a 19-10 lead at the half over the Minnesota Vikings. We'll take a look at a few other games from around the league coming up. 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
0: 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A high-scoring affair in North Carolina as the Chicago Bears win 59-37 over the Panthers. Meanwhile, in Detroit, the Lions narrowly escaped the Saints in overtime, winning 31-30. 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

0: time. Safe travels home. You got to see one of the best games of the week, my friend.
1: Oh, it was awesome. Ready? This what a way to start the season. Thanks, guys.
0: Dan Graziano, ESPN NFL insider, joining us after he got to cover that unbelievable game between the Texans and the Bills earlier today. It is prime time here on ESPN Radio and the ESPN app. And we have a new feature that we have going to be introducing this year on prime time. Myself, I'm Gabe Neitz, along with Andrew Salchunas. And that is the Fantasy Football Hero of the Week. Somebody who might be carrying your team, somebody who maybe is wasting away on your bench, hopefully not, or somebody that maybe beat you. But our Fantasy Football Hero of the Week, somebody who stood out through the course of this NFL week. Andrew, I will let you go first. Who stood out for you?
2: All right, well, everybody knows that there's the big names like Josh Allen and Caleb Williams that will normally carry your team throughout the course of the regular season. What wins fantasy football leagues is the diamond in the rough, Gabe. It's the guy that you're questioning, should I put him as my flex or not? So let me say this politically correct. We're talking soda here. We are talking soda. Where are my cokeheads at, man? Jalen Coker. What a day for Carolina. 8 catches, 138 yards, 2 touchdowns. If you're in a PPR league, the normal league on ESPN, 33.8 points for Jalen Coker. A lot of talk about who the top wide receiver is for Carolina. There's Tet McMillan. Xavier Leggett's obviously a guy that a lot of people know. And Bryce Young had a great day today, and in large part because of Jalen Coker and that performance today. That's my fantasy hero today.
0: But if we were on the air, up until these 425 games were over, my answer might be Christian Watson, because he's probably somebody, do I put him in? Do I not? How are Packers going to spread the football around? He's got 5 catches for 131 yards and 2 touchdowns in the first half. But I am going with someone that maybe you decided to pass over early because you decided, this guy's 32 years old. Running backs past 30, they're not supposed to be any good anymore, much less guy who's 32 years old. Well, how about Derrick Henry, who average draft position was probably between 15 and 18, second round pick in your fantasy draft last month. How about 35.3 fantasy points today in ESPN PPR leagues because of what he was able to do against the Indianapolis Colts? 24 carries, 144 yards, 3 touchdowns, also had a catch for 19 yards in this one. Derrick Henry, either taking you to a week one victory, or he was a thorn in your side and the reason that you ended up losing.
2: Yeah, it really is amazing. You mentioned the draft position late second round. I wonder how many people said, he's not going to be able to do this again. And last year, can he put it together another good year? I'm going to move on. I bet you there's a lot of people kicking themselves this afternoon.
0: I've made the decision going into this year that, at some point, Derrick Henry's going to hit that wall. It's just going to happen. Yeah. It happens to every running back. It happens to every NFL player. I am just never going to predict it. And if I'm in a position to draft Derrick Henry, I am always going to do it. And if I'm wrong, I'll live with being wrong for that fantasy football season, because that is not somebody I ever want to find myself betting against. He's a future Hall of Famer.
2: Yeah, I may have done that in a couple leagues with Saquon Barkley. I was like, I'm going to go with somebody else this year. And I'm seeing Saquon Barkley already rushing well for the Philadelphia Eagles. Fantasy football, nobody talks about how hard it is for us to do fantasy football drafts.
0: Okay, who are you, Deshaun Watson?
2: Yeah.
0: What are we doing here? Andrew.
2: It's hard to play the quarterback position. Yeah, we know that, Deshaun. That's why you got booed from your own fans.
0: Underway in some of these games going out in the late afternoon window. We've got our first touchdown of the second half out in Las Vegas.
3: Dolphins at Raiders.
0: And maybe this is just like the homer in me being a Packers fan up here in Wisconsin. And the Miami Dolphins have just basically become Green Bay South, right? Their general manager from Green Bay, head coach from Green Bay, quarterback from Green Bay. Like any sort of Green Bay offcast is ending up in Miami. But Malik Willis signed a contract there. And look, this roster with the amount of dead money that they've decided to eat to start this rebuild. I mean, Malik Willis, 11 to 15 to start, 157 yards. And now he's got a rushing touchdown in this one as well, 17-13. And just like that, Ashton Gentry also finds the end zone. So
2: yeah, I was just
0: I'm waxing poetically about, hey, Malik Willis, new era in Miami, first touchdown of the season. Ashton Gentry goes, oh, by the way, I'm still really good. And it goes back to the point that Q Myers was talking about when he joined us earlier, Andrew, about this offensive line. And Ashton Gentry could be somebody who's just let

0: loose, whether it's in the run. He's got two receiving touchdowns in the game, four catches, 33 yards, two receiving touchdowns. He's also got 62 yards on the ground.
1: Yeah, and part of it is, and again, I'm not going to sit here and become the number one fan of Kirk Cousins on ESPN radio, but part of it is having a respectful quarterback, right? Last year, it didn't go well with Geno Smith. Kenny Pickett is a couple opportunities. Aiden O'Connell got hurt really early on. Like, you can't just load the box now. Now you have to start respecting a little bit of what Kirk Cousins can do. When Brock Bowers comes back from his unfortunate injury early on, the Raiders will have somewhat of a passing attack, which is going to help Ashton Jeanty out the most, already with 60 yards on the ground. I mean, it's a good start for a new-look Raiders team.
0: We're going to continue to update you on all these games. Three of them have started the second half. Cardinals, Chargers, Dolphins, Raiders, Commanders, Eagles, Packers, Vikings about to get underway in the second half as well. We've got a primetime highlight and a primetime performer of the week. Next, it's Primetime, ESPN Radio, and the ESPN app.
2: Hey, this is Rich Eisen. 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
11: 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Takes the snap. Back to

0: pass, looking middle, now back right, rolling right to buy more time, going to tuck it and run, 20, 15, 10, looks to fake out the defender, and leaps into the end zone for the touchdown. Josh Allen, the beast, has been released, goes 21 yards to pay dirt. That may be the play of the game.
1: The play of our game, that's for sure. Josh Allen doing Josh Allen things on 97 Rock. Allen would throw a game-winning touchdown pass in this one as the Bills would go on to win 36-31. Josh Allen, they needed him to be Superman. They typically need him to be Superman, and he was every bit of that today as the Bills went into Houston and walked out with a victory, scoring 36 points somehow on that vaunted defense.
2: Yeah, I mean, that's probably the most impressive thing. It's not that they were able to come back and win the way that they did with the great pass to Josh Palmer. It's the fact that they scored 36 points against that Texans defense, that Texans defense that dealt with a lot of struggles at the quarterback position last year, and it didn't matter. They still found ways to win games. They get to the playoffs. Josh Allen just goes out there and goes, yeah, I'm still the best player in the world, guys. I'm going to do this by myself or with some of my new friends, and I'm going to put up 36 points on the road, by the way, in Houston.
1: Tune in for baseball action tonight. Giants are hosting the Padres. Coverage begins at 6:30 Eastern right here on ESPN Radio and the ESPN app.
3: We have a primetime performer.
1: So let's go ahead and give our primetime performers of the day. A lot of choices that can be made, some games that are still going on. So from what you have seen so far today, Andrew, who would you give your primetime performer to today?
2: You know, I'll give it to DeAndre Swift. Just got the contract extension not that long ago, and he's bounced around the NFL. Starts with Detroit. They draft Jahmyr Gibbs, so the Eagles swoop in. They make the trade, final year of his contract. Then he goes to Chicago, and he's really finding home, man. And 18 carries, 124 yards, 3 touchdowns on the day. Also had a reception for 10 yards. So I'll go with DeAndre Swift as my primetime performer in that 59-point performance for Chicago. Unbelievable.
1: I keep going back to the Ravens well, but I was so impressed. And Zay, unfortunately, could not finish the game with a hamstring injury. So all these numbers that he had were in the first half. But he was a big reason why the Ravens jumped out to the big lead and held on to that big lead, defeating the Colts on the road 41-23. But Zay Flowers, 5 catches, 150 yards, and a touchdown. And he has always had that potential, Andrew, right? And we've seen flashes of it at times. But if that's the type of guy that he can be, where he's going for 150 yards and a half, now we have to wait and see how bad the hamstring injury is. Of course, never good when you can't finish a game in week one. Hamstring injuries, as we know, have a tendency to linger. But if he can do that, and it just gives this offense so much depth with what Lamar can do, already talked about today, what Derrick Henry can do, but consistent performing Zay Flowers, that's what's going to make this Ravens team dangerous and get them back to the playoffs after missing a year ago.
2: Yeah, I've definitely fallen victim to the Zay Flowers big week. Okay, I'm going to load up on DraftKings the next week, and then he has like 2 catches for 27 yards. I've fallen victim to that numerous times, but that's a heck of a game. And look, credit to Baltimore, because you mentioned the highs and the lows of Zay Flowers with the Ravens. They still said, you know what, 4 years, $140 million, we're going to still sign this contract with him. He's a happy man. He got paid, and they're building something special in Baltimore.
1: So that is my primetime performer of the week. Let's go ahead and update you on some of the games that are happening right now in the NFL. I would say this is so far the shocker of the day, but the Chargers just got back on the board at SoFi out in Los Angeles.
3: Cardinals at Chargers.
1: Ladd McConkey with an 8-yard touchdown reception from Justin Herbert capped off a 3-play 60-yard drive. But the Cardinals are still leading this one 16-14. Chargers 9.5-point favorites. This was the largest spread of all the games in the late afternoon window. Cardinals currently leading 16-14. By the way, it was plus 350 if you took the Cardinals on the money line over at DraftKings heading into the game today.
2: Well, if you squint, you start seeing a decent roster for the Arizona Cardinals. Now, look, they're not all of a sudden going to be the dark horse that wins that division. They're in one of the toughest divisions in the National Football League. But you bring in a rookie running back with a lot of high expectations in Jeremiah Love. But you start looking at the receiving weapons. Trey McBride, we already know, stud, right? Like, there's no doubting that Trey McBride is arguably the best tight end in the National Football League. But Michael Wilson is a nice piece that they have that he really caught on late at the end of the season last year. You still have Marvin Harrison Jr. that you're

0: really hoping can take that step, not even next step, to take a step, period. And then Kendrick Bourne with 6 catches for 66 yards today. Jacoby Brissett found a new friend in Kendrick Bourne. You look at the roster offensively, you go, okay, they have something here. Not ready to contend for that division yet, but they got something.
1: Ladd McConkey, 5 catches, 82 yards, and a touchdown. So he's hit his number over at DraftKings. If you had him for 60 or more receiving yards, that was plus 103 coming into the day. So that is clearly the guy that they have decided is going to be the go-to there. The Packers went punt. They had to punt quickly after getting the ball to start the second half. They're currently leading 19-10. And the game happening in your neck of the woods, the Commanders and Eagles, this is just the definition of two teams feeling each other out. I mean, too explosive. I mean, a couple explosive plays here and there. Jalen Hurts, 11-19, 132 yards, couple of touchdowns. Commanders just hanging around in this one, still 14-9, Eagles leading.
0: Yeah, it's... I don't want to sound like the typical Philadelphian, but I am the typical Philadelphian. It's more the same right now, right? They got goose-egged in the first quarter. They have two very good drives in the second quarter. First-time offense coordinator Sean Mannion, they score 14 points. They're lucky that their defense is as dominant as it is. Jaden Daniels, 7 of 18 for just 45 yards. That just goes to show you how good this Eagles defense is at all levels. It's going to just be interesting to see how Sean Mannion continues to develop. Like, I do a show in Philadelphia, and I keep on making the point of, you know, it doesn't have to be good, right? Like, just because he's thought of very highly along league circles. Sean Mannion, he's talked about so highly from Sean McVay and Kyle Shanahan, the trees that he's coming from. But play calling is an art. Right, you can have all the greatest ideas, all the greatest offensive structures that you want, but it's when you're struggling, when are you going to dial up that right play? And right now, so far, early on in the second half, not a great drive for the Eagles. We'll see if they can start capitalizing. They should win this game.
1: Yeah, the Commanders have the ball on the move now in Eagles territory as they're going to be facing a 1st and 10. So Jaden Daniels, I'm curious to see. On the Commander side of things, I'm curious. It feels like a big year for Jaden Daniels, does it not? Where he was so good his rookie year, and then last year just lost so much to injury, right? I don't even want to say it was a disappointing year because he just didn't play in a ton of those games. So getting Washington back to the front of that conversation, it feels like almost the Giants have surpassed them in hype coming into this year in their own division.
0: They have. This is going to be a sneaky good division because there's a lot of hype for the Giants. You don't know who the Commanders are going to be. The Cowboys are definitely going to be better this year than they were last year with the way they've improved on their defense. And then the Eagles are still that formidable opponent and still the leaders in the NFC East. But there's a chance that you're going to have four teams that are really fighting for it as we get deeper into the regular season.
1: Yeah, so four games going on across the NFL currently. Not the points bonanza that we saw earlier today, but kind of more what you would expect when it comes to week one of the NFL season. Padres, Giants, Sunday Night Baseball is coming your way next. For Andrew Sarchunas, I'm Gabe Neitzel. 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
2: 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Tatis Jr. and the San Diego Padres continue to fight for a wild card berth when they travel to San Francisco to face the Giants. 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
4: Here's a look at your weatherology forecast. Clear skies tonight with lows around 43. Northwesterly winds around 5 miles per hour. chance of rain showers. Tomorrow, daytime highs approaching 70, mainly sunny skies. Cloudy skies expected. Tomorrow night, chance for storms. Lows of a low around 61. I'm meteorologist Jennifer Wojcicki on 1430 ESPN Beaver Dam. Currently 65.
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0: Down the stretch of the season in September, weather cooling down, Padres heating up, San Diego trying to continue their role by the Bay, plus a look at some of the close calls in the wild card race. Baseball Tonight starts now.
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0: Time to put your two-week notice in. Just a couple of Sundays left in the baseball regular season. Still lots to be decided between now and then. Four teams within four games of the final wild card spot in the American League. Really down to a couple in the NL fighting for that final wild card position. Brings us to Sunday night in San Francisco, where the Padres look to stay red hot against the Giants. Nick DeLuca here with you inside our Baseball Tonight studios. 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Heading into August, a lot of people thought the Padres might be sellers at the trade deadline, but a strong couple-week run convinced GM A.J. Preller to buy, and has that ever paid off. San Diego holding the final NL wildcard spot by a game and a half over the Diamondbacks entering tonight thanks to a six-game winning streak, the longest active in Major League Baseball, and their stars are shining bright at the right time.

0: Fernando Tatis with a solo homer in yesterday's win. The big blow, Jackson Merrill going deep as well. Merrill, the fourth different player in Padres franchise history with 25 homers and 25 steals in a season, joining Tatis Jr., Will Myers, and Reggie Sanders back in 1999. Think every game is important down the stretch. Padres finished the regular season with a three-game set against Arizona, would jump to a 74% playoff probability with a win today, falling to 61% with a loss. Fun one on tap from San Francisco tonight. Out to our team with Roxy Bernstein and Doug Glanville.
1: Nick, a gorgeous Sunday evening in San Francisco on the shores of the bay. Oracle Park.
2: Yes.
1: Where else would you want to be?
2: I mean, I can't get past this view. Every time we sit here in this booth, it's just it's breathtaking. So I just take it in. And we also have some baseball here and consequential games for particularly the San Diego Padres. So I'm looking forward to it.
1: Padres have won six straight, Doug, and now coming into their ball game today, up a game and a half on the Diamondbacks, the third wild card spot in the National League, and just two behind the Phillies. Here for the home stretch, the final couple of weeks of the season, where do you see the Padres?
2: I mean, they're hitting their stride at the right time, and, you know, they certainly want to continue to figure out how that rotation's going to play out. You know, Casey Mize still adjusting. Nick Pivetta, we'll see what he's going to bring. But they have a lot of things going in the right direction, you know, whether it's Manny Machado or whether Jackson Merrill has been pretty much on fire. So they have a lot of signs, and Tatis Jr. is trying to get into that MVP conversation. So a lot of things are working well, and, you know, it's in their hands to kind of put themselves into position. And even though we're here at San Francisco, they're looking. They know at the end of the season it's against Arizona, a team that's kind of right on their heels.
1: On the other side, you mentioned San Francisco. It's been a rough first season for Tony Vitello managing the Giants, injury after injury, and the latest bug that bit San Francisco. They've lost Rafael Devers now for the rest of the season.
2: Yeah, I mean, it's, you know, he's already had a huge uphill climb just learning this job, transitioning from college and trying to figure out all the moving parts. And then he had a lot of guys go down. And so the one thing that is interesting for him is that a lot of young guys are here now. And that's a little bit what his element comes from, right? Working and mentoring, and it gives him a little bit more flexibility where they're just trying to find out what talent they have. So you're seeing a lineup and a bench full of guys that don't have a ton of experience but have a lot of talent.
1: They'll have their ace on the mound. Logan Webb will make the start for the Giants. Nick Pivetta trying to pitch his way back, has battled injuries this year. Numbers are good, and Pivetta, they're hoping, will be a mainstay in the rotation for them should the Padres get to the postseason. Giants, Padres, Sunday Night Baseball from San Francisco. First pitch coming up shortly, but for now, let's go back to you in the studio, Nick.
0: All right, Roxy, thanks so much. Looking forward to getting it back out to you. Before we go back to the Bay, a look around the rest of baseball. The White Sox entering the day two games up on the Guardians for the AL Central lead, wrapping their series in St. Louis. Snapped a four-game slide with a dramatic Randall Grichuk homer yesterday. Alec Burleson cashing in a Sunday answer. Burleson, bases-clearing double, the only scoring in the game for the Cards. It was all that they needed. 3-1 the final to take two of three this weekend. Michael McGreevy was sharp for the Cards. 6 Ks in six innings, allowed one run on three hits. The White Sox have lost 10 of their last 14 games, beginning a three-game series tomorrow in Cleveland. Guardians with a chance to gain ground in Minnesota. And they sure took advantage.
3: Juan swings, hits one high, hits one deep to right. Keyshaw back looking up, it is gone! Steven Kwan with a leadoff home run, his third of the year. And it's 1-0 Cleveland on a towering homer to right.
0: WTAM 1100 on the call. Big days for Kwan and Travis Bezzana. Both homering. Kwan had three hits. Bezzana drove in three. Tanner Bibee pitching into the seventh. Two earned seven Ks. Guards will not go away. They take two of three. Now one back of the White Sox entering that series tomorrow. Marlins setting up a rubber game today after snapping the Dodgers' eight-game winning streak on Saturday. Down two, entering the ninth, kept things afloat. Javier Sanoja, two-run double to tie. Augustin Ramirez for the win.
4: The 2-1 pitch.
5: High fly ball, left field. Cole going back.
4: two-run walk-off home run for Augustine Ramirez. Fish win 6-4. And they take the series with the Dodgers.
0: 104.3 WQAM on the call. Ramirez, the first Marlins player with a pinch hit walk-off homer since Donnie Murphy in 2010. Marlins' third win when trailing by two or more runs in the ninth inning or later this season. Dodgers' second loss this year when leading by two or more runs in the ninth. Entered today 64-1 in that scenario, but they dropped 2 of 3 in South Florida. Coming up on Baseball Tonight, presented by Granger, we take a look at some high achievers in 2026 with the regular season coming to a close. 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
0: Ball tonight presented by Grainger. Counting down to first pitch in San Francisco. Padres looking to make it seven straight against the Giants tonight. Down the stretch of the regular season, have a few players capping really strong years. A look into some of the most improved players across

0: Major League Baseball.
1: Vargas drives one in the air the other way. It's deep. Right center field. It is gone. Number 30.
2: Vargas has powered his way to a 30 home run season. His bat speed is up 4 miles per hour. He has a low strikeout rate while also improving his walk rate as he leads the American League in runs scored, which no White Sox player has done in a full season since 1925.
1: And it's strike three called on the outside corner. Strike three called as he painted the outside corner. A 13-pitch inning for Parker Messick.
2: Messick was viewed by many as a crafty lefty after a handful of starts in 2025. Instead, he's been one of the league's top starters this season. His four-seam velocity is up to 94.3 miles per hour. And not only has Messick been excellent on the bump, he's also been durable, throwing the most innings by a rookie pitcher since 2019.
3: Here's the 0-1. France swings, launches it in the air. Deep to left center field. Larnach is back, looking up. This one, gonna go! Second deck against his old team. A two-run homer in the bottom of the first inning. And Ty France has put the Padres ahead 2-0 with career home run number 99.
2: France has not had good seasons prior to this campaign, leading to the Padres signing him to a minor league deal in the offseason. He made the roster after a strong spring, but started only one of the Padres' first 15 games before eventually becoming the starting first baseman. And now he's second to Wilson Contreras in WAR among all Major League first basemen and has filled what could have been a black hole in that Friars lineup.
4: Here's the 2-2. Swing and a miss. And out on strikes is Austin Riley. Swing and a foul, tipped it into the mitt. Tag just to be short. And it's another 1-2-3 inning for Eduardo Rodriguez. We are through six.
2: The first 2 years of Rodriguez's four-year contract did not go well, with a combined 12-13 record, having made only 10 starts in 2024 with an ERA over 5 in each campaign. This season, Arizona would be planning their offseason without him. The rest of the starting pitchers have gone 31-40. Rodriguez, on the other hand, has a career low ERA, and the Diamondbacks have gone 13-3 over his past 16 starts.
0: Yeah, a really good group there. Rodriguez has been key keeping the D-backs alive in the NL wildcard race. Ty France, a catalyst for the Padres down the stretch. For the full list of the 10 highest achievers in baseball in 2026, check out ESPN.com. Padres with a chance to match their third longest September winning streak in franchise history with another win tonight in San Francisco. That is the stat of the day, brought to you by hands-free Skechers slip-ins, Aeroburst, high-performance running shoes that cut through the wind. Showed off some defense, showed off some power in last night's win, did San Diego. Jake Cronenworth, known for his glove, but did drive in a run. Caught up with our Roxy Bernstein pregame.
5: All right, Nick, Padres, Giants in San Francisco, Sunday Night Baseball with Jake Cronenworth of the San Diego Padres. And you've been through this a number of times now. September baseball, Jake, what's different about September?
6: Yeah, I think it's like, you know, depending on the position you're in and you kind of start getting those butterflies about, you know, hopefully clinching and getting to the postseason. And seems like we've been playing meaningful games even those few weeks before the trade deadline. And it seems like right now we're kind of clicking on all cylinders.
7: I mean, Jay, your journey has been a challenge, right? Uphill, the concussion. I mean, talk about the sort of refound, you know, appreciation and the way you've sort of overcome and now where you are.
6: Yeah, it's crazy, man. When you have the thing you love a ton taken away from you, and you know, not just taken away for 2 months, and you know, watch the team go through ups and downs, and you're not able to be there. But being back in these last few months has been awesome, and man, we're playing some great baseball, and it's been fun to be a part of it.
5: The stress level, though, with all these tight ball games, it seems like, but it's been that way for a number of years now. What's it like when you're playing one run game after one run game after one run game?
6: I think what helps is the group in here is experienced, and it's a lot of the same group we had the last few years, and you know, we've played in a lot of these one-run games and a lot of these tight races going into October, and I think the experience kind of shows for our group. And you know, we've had some close games these last few nights and some close games at home too, but I think you see, like, And you play clean baseball, you run the bases well and timely hitting. And with the bullpen we have, you know, if we can get out to an early lead, that's crucial for us.

0: Well, you talk about experience. I mean, so your manager first year. So what's it been like in that exchange as you as an experienced player sort of helping him get through the growing pains?
1: Yeah, I think the best thing about Craig, man, is a lot of us, well, maybe not as much, but some of us in here, I mean, I've known Craig for 7 years now. I've played with him for 3.5 years, and just seeing him grow in his role and, you know, leaning on some of us that have been here and that played with him to help him out, and you know, he's got a great coaching staff around him to help him as well.
0: And so when you look at this team, like, now you have the season, you know, almost behind you, I mean, what is the personality of this team? How do you describe the Padres?
1: Yeah, I mean, it took us a while to get here. Obviously, we weren't in a good spot for a long part of the season, but, you know, where we are now, I think it's kind of our true selves. You see some of these comeback wins we've had and some of these big innings that kind of spark with the leadoff guy getting on, and I think, you know, we harp on that all the time in our hitters' meetings. You know, we can get that leadoff guy on, anything can happen in that inning.
2: What's it like watching Mason Miller take the mound in the ninth inning? You have the best view of really anybody in the ballpark, but what's it like watching Mason?
1: Yeah, man, I mean, not just Mason. I mean, watching Mason's fun. Sometimes you don't need your glove, but, man, watching all our guys, man, watching him, Adrian Morejone come in the seventh or eighth inning or whatever role he's pitching that day, and Bradley Rodriguez and these guys, man, it's truly fun to watch and play behind.
0: And what's your favorite part now? You know, you've been in the league a while, right? And what's sort of every morning you wake up, and what's your greatest appreciation about doing this?
1: Man, I think it's just how blessed we are to play this game, and we're so fortunate to be in the positions we are. And, you know, whether things are going well or going bad, man, it's like laying it all on the line every single night. You know, you're not going to have your best night every night. You're not going to go 4-for-4, but I mean, what can you do to help the team win that night? I think that's, you know, what I look forward to the most.
2: Jake, as always, appreciate the time.
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3: Thanks so much to the guys, Roxy and Doug, with Jake Cronenworth. He'll be behind Nick Pivetta tonight on the mound for the Pods, making his second start since returning from the IL with right elbow inflammation. Went 5 scoreless, allowing 2 hits in his first start back. 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
7: Back here on Baseball Tonight, presented by Grainger. Nick DeLuca here with you, counting down to first pitch between the Padres and the Giants in San Francisco. Couple more finals from this afternoon. The Yankees and the Mets capping the Subway Series in the Bronx. Cam Schlittler in control.
8: I don't know if you trust it at 3-2.
9: Wow.
10: Nasty. What a round.
11: Soto can't believe it. Lance Barrett said you went around. That's a strikeout.
8: This might have been a strike. I mean, this was a great breaking ball. Where does anybody, as a hitter, look for a breaking ball from Cam Schlittler? 3-2.
7: Michael Kay, Paul O'Neill on the YES Network. Schlittler taking over the Major League ERA lead. Went 6 shutout, 8 strikeouts, allowing just one hit. His 6th game this season with at least 8 Ks and no runs allowed, passing Gerrit Cole for the second most in a season in Yankees history. Austin Wells and Ben Rice homering for the Bronx Bombers. It was all that they needed in a 2-0 win. Yankees' 14th shutout victory this season, 4th most in the majors behind only the Phillies, Red Sox, and the Tigers. The Phillies in Atlanta bouncing back in their finale.
12: 2 balls and no strikes. The pitch swung on, line drive, left center field. Harris is given chase. He is not going to get it. One hops the wall. 2 runs will score. It's a double for Alec Boehm, and the Phillies are back on top. It's 4-2.
7: Sports Radio 94 WIP on the call. Boehm 2-for-5. That 2-run double in the top of the 8th, extending his on-base streak to 16 games. The Phillies scoring 7 times in the top of the 8th, second most runs in the 8th inning or later this season. They go on to win 9-4 to avoid the sweep. Dodgers walked off by the Marlins this afternoon. Chance for the Brewers to gain a game, trying to wrap up the best record in the National League. But the Reds had other ideas.
13: The 0-1 swung on high into the air, deep right center field. Back goes Lara on the track. He looks up. It is gone. A 3-run shot for Eugenio Suarez to right center, and he's put the Reds on top 3-2, their first lead of the series.
7: 700 WLW, Suarez 3-run homer, the big blow. Tyler Stevenson adding a late sack fly after allowing 47 runs over a 3-game stretch in the series. Reds pen holding the Brewers to just 1 run over the last 7 innings in that one. Bring in ESPN MLB insider and host of the Baseball Tonight podcast, Buster Olney. Buster, start with our game in San Francisco tonight. Has not been the season the Giants were shooting for. Rafael Devers putting together a strong year, homering in back-to-back games, but now dealing with that core muscle injury that'll cost him the rest of the season. How concerning is this for the Giants?
14: Well, if in fact he winds up having surgery, of course, his year is over. And, you know, from big picture, from 30,000 feet, he had a really good year, leading at

0: the moment. The major leagues in doubles with 36, 37 homers, 98 RBI. But I am going to be curious because we know that back in June, the Giants were communicating with other teams basically saying, look, if you want to make an offer on Devers, who now is, at the very end of year four of a 10-year, $313.5 million contract, they were open to doing something. And so as we move forward, will the Giants, follow up on that? Will they be looking to move him? Or do they feel like, here's a veteran hitter who's one of the best hitters in the game, finally settling in. This we're going to count on. We're going to find out about that, I think, once we hit the wintertime.
1: Yeah, and the looming CBA negotiations, obviously, on the backdrop of that as well. Buster Posey went outside the box. Buster hiring Tony Vitello in the offseason. Obviously, they've fallen short of expectations. How would you characterize the job he's done in his first season as a major league manager?
0: Nick, maybe the way to appropriately to give a grade for someone coming from college is incomplete. because it does feel like from the beginning that, it was almost as if the sport was kind of gunning for him this year a little bit. You know, when we were around the Giants a couple times for a broadcast, you just got the feeling that he was trying to find his feet. He's trying to get some sort of foundation underneath him, and the Giants got off to such a terrible start that it really didn't give him an opportunity probably to do what he wants. And he had a group of veteran players, Rafael Devers, being among those, Willie Adames. They're getting to know him. And so I think in year two, he's going to be in a better position inevitably, because year one, from the get-go, it just didn't go well for the Giants. And, look, the Giants and Buster Posey have so much invested in him, it would be a shock if he's not back for a year two. Next year will be the year, I think, that'll be the litmus test for Tony.
1: Yeah, heads to the pros and then right back to college with a grade. I like it. Padres have won six straight, longest active winning streak in the majors. Buster, if they can hold off the D-backs down the stretch here, how dangerous of a playoff team can they be?
0: Well, they'll be a team no one will want to face because of the back end of the bullpen. When you can shorten a game the way they can with their relief corps, and you have the home field advantage they have playing at Petco Park, a great atmosphere, and you have a team where the core stars have played really well, or certainly much better in the second half, and Manny Machado, Fernando Tatis Jr. after that terrible start that he had. I like their chances in the postseason. There's a particular moxie that the Padres play with, and the fact that, as we get closer to the postseason, they just, have played better and better and better and gathering momentum to the point that with 2 weeks to go, there's an outside chance that you could see San Diego catch Philadelphia.
1: Always great insight from Buster, our MLB insider built by the Home Depot, how doers get more done. 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
14: 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Nick DeLuca here with you. Padres and Giants series finale on deck in San Francisco tonight. Let's go back to ESPN's Buster Olney. Buster, Yankees bouncing back with a win today against the Mets. Gerrit Cole struggling again yesterday. 7 home runs allowed in his last 2 starts. We were talking about this last week, but now it continues. How big a concern is Cole for the Yankees?
15: It's absolutely a concern. Now, Aaron Boone, the Yankees manager, came out and said, hey, you know, he'll be fine. I think the reason why that the Yankees are optimistic that he'll be able to bounce back is that his velocity is good, right? It's not as if we suddenly see him drop 3 or 4 miles an hour for an older pitcher, but you know, to me, if you're making mistakes in the middle of the plate, then you have some concerns. What Gerrit Cole told reporters after that ugly start yesterday was is that this is the time that you make adjustments. I'd say this, based on the fact that he's finishing slowly, I kind of wonder if, the hand of Aaron Boone will be on the bullpen phone much quicker than normally would be if he doesn't get off to a good start. I had a conversation with Gerrit earlier this year, and he was talking about the rise in velo around the sport and essentially said, my stuff, you know, as opposed to, you know, a decade ago, looks differently to hitters who are trained to hit velocity. He certainly has been hit hard lately.
14: Buster, you're talking Cy Youngs. Justin Verlander has 3 of them heading toward the twilight of his career in his final season in Detroit. Tigers manager A.J. Hinch saying that he was healthy enough to go through a bullpen. They're hoping that they'll be able to honor him and have him pitch on the mound. How much do you want to see Verlander take the hill one more time?
15: I would love to see it. You know, I asked A.J. about this about 6 weeks ago, and A.J.'s response to me was, look, you know, Justin is not going to go out there if he feels like he can't add something. In other words, if he's going to go out there, if he thinks he's going to embarrass himself. But here's the backdrop to why I'm really interested. As we come down the stretch, he is seventh place all time in strikeouts. Well, the guy eighth place is

0: the year.
1: Talking with ESPN MLB insider and host of the Baseball Tonight podcast, Buster Olney. Buster, the Dodgers, runaway winners of the NL West with how they've played for the majority of the year, had the eight-game winning streak snapped yesterday, lose again on a walk-off in Miami today. Shohei Ohtani continuing to deal with that injury on the IL. The timing of this injury, how will that impact the Dodgers down the stretch and their playoff hopes as they look for a third straight World Series?
0: It all depends on whether or not he can come back and be a factor once he returns. Look, once the postseason starts, I'm sure that they'll give it a go with him. I'm sure that he'll play. And I think, we'd all be crazy if we're to doubt whether or not he can make the physical adjustments required as he comes back into the swing of things. But it's very possible that these injuries have taken him down to the point where he's not going to be able to contribute in the postseason, which is why the early contributions of Josue de Paula, this rookie who had a big day on Sunday, he drove in three runs, had a couple of hits. He was the Dodgers' best minor league hitter when they called him up the other day. That we talked about X factors before with Clark Schmidt. Here's another one. If de Paula can actually come in and be a guy who could help pick up the Dodgers' offense if Ohtani can't get it done in the postseason.
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5: Nick DeLuca back here with you on Baseball Tonight, presented by Grainger, as we close in on first pitch in San Francisco. Get you one more score impacting the playoff picture. Rangers take down the D-backs 7-6 to secure a series win. Corey Seager homered for the fourth time in seven games, his 18th of the year, had three RBIs. Rangers taking advantage of a pair of Arizona errors to score three times in the fifth inning as well. Jacob Latz getting out of danger to close it out in the ninth. The Rangers win their first road series in how about 2 months, had lost eight straight road series before winning the final two games in the desert. Texas remaining two games back of the Guardians for the final AL wild card spot. A big victory on the road for the Rangers, and the Padres with a chance to create some more separation entering tonight, looking for their seventh consecutive victory. All set for a good night by the Bay. Get you out to Oracle Park with Doug Glanville. Here's Roxy Bernstein.
6: Nick, I don't think that we have there's a better view in Major League Baseball than what we have right now, Doug.
7: I mean, it's very hard to beat. I mean, it's so breathtaking to see the Bay, and I don't know, it just looks like a painting. So I'm just going to take it all in right now.
6: The East Bay Hills off in the distance. There is a slight breeze blowing out tonight, and temperature right around 70 degrees. A perfect night for baseball in San Francisco. For the Giants, it's been anything but perfect this season, and it even got worse overnight, as now they've lost Rafael Devers for the rest of the year. He was having a terrific season for the Giants, was on pace to become just the fourth Giant in the last 50 years to hit 40 or more home runs in a season.
7: I mean, Devers has, you know, shown why he was that elite move that they made to get this power bat, and he put it together again this season, new environment. And he finally kind of got it. And unfortunately for the Giants, he goes down. And it's sort of forced the Giants to commit to, all right, well, let's see what our future brings, right? Because everybody's out, like Adames and Chapman. And so they have a lot of young guys. And in some ways, Tony Vitello, this can be a sweet spot because he's mentored from young players before. And this is more of his element.
6: They're well out of the race. On the other side, the Padres entering the final 2 weeks of the season, yeah, right in the thick of things, and a six-game winning streak. And right now, if the season were to end, they'd be the third wild card in the National League.
7: I mean, you talk about timing, playing your best baseball, but they're doing it right now, and that's when it counts, because they're getting separation. Diamondbacks are struggling a little bit, and they're not. And so you see their offense starting to click. You see a lot of guys like Jackson Merrill get it together. Tatis Jr. has entered into the MVP conversation. You know, they have some arms that they're hoping will improve on the rotation, but They've played some good baseball, and it's in their hands, so they keep playing well. They're going to create more separation.
6: Nick Pivetta will start tonight after a brilliant season a year ago. Battled an injury problem this year, was out with an elbow injury for a significant chunk of the season, making a second start since coming back. And tonight they will face the Giants ace, Logan Webb. So a good pitching matchup, even despite the question mark of who's, are these guys actually in the lineup for the Giants?
7: Well, you think about the challenge that the Padres have. It's like, okay, there's a lot of unknown players, young guys, so how do you scout them? You know, how do you have to take it obviously very seriously. But then you have Logan Webb, so you're facing an ace. So, you know, this is playoff baseball time in the sense of these games are so consequential, but even though the Giants are out of it, they have a great pitcher on the mound, and they have a lot of unknowns in their lineup.
6: And those unknowns, they're fighting for jobs. They want to be here next year, and that's what they're trying to show

0: Tony Vitello and Buster Posey, the Giants director of baseball president of baseball operations. So they're playing for something completely different than the Padres are, and the Padres are used to being in this position heading toward the postseason. Waiting for the Giants to take the field out of the third base dugout, wearing the traditional home whites and the black caps with the orange lettering SF on the caps, and the Giants in black across the chest and black outlined in orange. Padres will come out of the first base dugout in that cream color, not a traditional gray road uniform. It's more of a cream with the brown caps and the gold lettering for the San Diego Padres. Let's give you the lineup first for Craig Stammen and the Padres, who are 12 games over. They are 80-68 on the year. For San Diego, Fernando Tatis Jr. will lead it off at second base tonight. The right fielder, Dustin Harris, will bat second. Hitting third at third, Manny Machado. The cleanup batter, DHing tonight, Luis Campusano. The center fielder, Jackson Merrill, will bat fifth. Hitting sixth, the shortstop, Xander Bogaerts. First baseman, Jake Cronenworth, will bat seventh. Hitting eighth and left, Samad Taylor. With the catcher, the 20-year-old, Ethan Salas, batting ninth for San Diego. Nick Pivetta, 2-2, and a 3.43 ERA on the mound. For the Padres, Tatis, Harris, Machado, Campusano, Merrill, Bogaerts, Cronenworth, Taylor, and Salas. Four, Tony Vitello and the San Francisco Giants, who are 25 games under, 62-87. For San Francisco, Drew Gilbert will lead it off in left field. Batting second in right field, Jung-Hoo Lee. The first baseman, the rookie, Bryce Eldridge, a 21-year-old, will bat third. Hitting cleanup in center is Jonah Cox. DH, making his Major League debut tonight, Scott Bandura, will bat fifth. Hitting sixth, the second baseman, Shea Whitcomb. Behind the plate, Andrew Kisner, the journeyman, will bat seventh. Hitting eighth, the third, Brett Harris, with the shortstop, Christian Koss, batting ninth for the Giants. And on the mound, it'll be Logan Webb, 8-8, with a 4.10 ERA for San Francisco. The right-hander on the hill, Gilbert, Lee, Eldridge, Cox, Bandura, Whitcomb, Kisner, Harris, Koss for Tony Vitello and the San Francisco Giants. But the MASH unit, and that's why the Giants are left with these guys, these young players. When you look at the injury list, which Devers just got added to, Matt Chapman, Willie Adames, it goes on and on with the injuries that San Francisco has dealt with this year. Casey Schmidt, Harrison Bader, and I can keep going.
1: Yeah, well, it's an opportunity, and that's what you find in baseball. You get the chance, and these young players are now presented with this chance to show what they can do, and it will leave an indelible mark and might be something opportunity next season.
0: Here's the right-handed hitting slugger, Tatis, stepping in to lead it off for the Padres. The abbreviated motion, first base side of the hill, Webb delivers, and he runs it over the inside edge, and a called strike on a cutter, and we are underway at Oracle Park in San Francisco. Slightly open stance for Tatis. The kick from Webb, the one strike pitch. Swing and a ground ball back through the middle and over the bag at second base and into center. And that's how our ball game begins. Leadoff single to center by Tatis as Jonah Cox gets the ball back in, and Tatis continues to swing a hot bat. Had a home run, hit 2-for-3 yesterday, and he's already up to 10th in the National League in batting.
1: I mean, he has turned his season around. It started off slowly. He was still doing a lot of little things well, but the 21 home runs now. He's also a threat to run, 34 stolen bases. Plays at second. He plays in right. He's just doing a lot of things.
0: 16 homers and over 300 in the second half as Webb misses with a sweeper down and in. Ball one to the left-handed batting, Dustin Harris. Right fielder for San Diego tonight. Harris, 14 games with the Padres, hitting .343, batting .282 overall. And the pitch, and that catches just, no, it's off the outside corner with a sinker. And it's 2-0 on Dustin Harris. Bounced around. Slightly open with that stance. 27-year-old, originally drafted by Oakland, and he grounds it foul past first. 2-1 the count. So Harris, interesting ride this year. He was DFA'd by the White Sox in mid-April, then signed by the Astros, DFA'd by Houston about 3 weeks later.

0: chose to be a free agent after he was let go. Webb from the set. Tatis draws a throw, and diving back is Tatis at first base. So then Harris signed a minor league deal with the Padres. Or correction, went back to the White Sox first before joining San Diego. And then opted out from the Padres and signed, or from the White Sox and signed with the Padres, and a called strike on a sweeper from Webb, and that evens the count 2-2 on Dustin Harris.
1: I mean, that's the thing about Major League Baseball. It's very rarely linear. We hear about the top prospects, and of course they can get to the top very quickly or more directly, but the, most of the stories of these opportunities, especially guys fighting for jobs, you know, they've come in a very circuitous way, and a lot of the perseverance is paying off for him.
0: Tatis at first, the pitch, and Harris lines it out to right center. That's a hit toward the alleyway. Cut off by Cox around second. On his way to third goes Tatis. And a wide turn, and back to first is Dustin Harris, who continues to swing the bat well since the Padres had his contract purchased back in late August. And now a threat for San Diego, runners at the corners with nobody out here in the first.
1: Yeah, and just the sort of the early evaluation with Webb is he's missing up in the zone. You know, sinker is a big part of his game. He gets it down in the zone. It has a lot of value. It avoids the sort of extra base hits. So far, he's been living up in the zone. He's not bringing it down. And the Padres have been able to square it up.
0: Now it's Machado. 221, 26 homers for Manny Machado. He's driven in 80. Runner to the corners, nobody out. The pitch. And Machado takes way outside, a sweeper from Webb. And it's ball one on the right-handed batting Machado, who is 0 for his last 13 after a modest five-game hitting streak. Webb checks the runners. Eldridge holding Harris at first. Harris running. The pitch is low, and a throw to second base. Safe, diving to the outside of the bag, the center field side of second base. And a stolen base, Dustin Harris was able to motor down there and avoid the tag, and now it's second and third with nobody out.
1: Yeah, no hesitation as the Giants just went for the out. They didn't even care about anybody else, Tatis at third, who could have snuck in there. But a nice dive by Harris. He does two hands, but focused on leaning his body away towards center field to avoid the tag. So he definitely gets in. It's close, but they caught the ball in front of the bag and then tried to go back and get him, and he snuck in through the back door.
0: Seventh steal for Harris. 2-0 on Machado. Webb delivers way outside. Sweeper from Webb, not close, and it's 3-0. And Machado, who has been miserable against the Giants this year, he's had a weird season.
1: Yeah.
0: But against San Francisco, he is 3-47.
1: Man.
0: That's crazy.
1: Yeah, that doesn't even make sense.
0: 3-0 pitch, and Machado looks at a strike.
1: I mean, he's had some strange stretches this year, swing sometimes a little bit long. So you talk about a lot of the Padre hitters, whether Tatis, Merrill, Machado, they found a lot of life towards that second half, and it's been a key part of their offense.
0: 3-1 to Machado. Way outside, not close, and a diving stop by the catcher Kisner on a sweeper that bounced in the left-handed batter's box, and the Padres have loaded the bases against Webb with nobody out in the first.
1: Yeah, Webb is just off right now. The cutter's elevated, the sinker's not really sinking, and the sweeper's not sweeping. So that's a lot of problems right now in the first inning, 12 pitches in. But he'll, you know, he finds his way. He's got the stuff, but he is a little bit off, and the Padres are making good decisions at the plate.
0: The catcher Kisner going out to the mound to visit Webb, who's laboring through this first inning right now.
1: Webb has a few pitches. He sinks it. He has a changeup. He has a sweeper, which we just saw there, and the four-seamer and the cutter. So a lot of them are really off of a fastball, right? He's sinking it. He's cutting it. He's got the four-seamer. So the real key is, you know, his only spin, so to speak, is the sweeper. And, you know, that keeps him off the sinker ball going into righties and keeps him honest when you talk about east-west. So if he doesn't have one of those pitches, it gets real hard for him.
0: Campusano's been clutch for the Padres this year. Right-handed batter swings at the first pitch and pops it up in the infield. Infield fly rule is called. The shortstop costs fighting the sun, coming in on the infield grass in front of the dirt, and the shortstop makes the catch, and a huge first out for Logan Webb.
1: Yeah, I mean, Campusano just missed this pitch. It was a two-seam sinker that went in, and it started over the plate.

0: and kind of followed him inside. So he started his full swing, and then he realized he had to pull his hands inside to stay inside and just got under that ball. But it was also a belt high, so not exactly where Webb wanted it.
1: Now it's Jackson Merrill, left-handed batter. They're loaded with one out. Top of the first, the pitch, and Merrill takes it low and away, a sinker. And 1-0 on Merrill. 248, 25 homers for Merrill. He homered here yesterday. And he has been a hot hitter the last three games. He is 8 for his last 14. He had a two-homer game on Wednesday against the Nationals. The pitch, swing and a drive out toward left, slicing toward the corner. Racing back is Gilbert. It's over his head. Lands on the warning track and up against the fence. Tatis is in. Right behind him is Harris. Stopping a third, Machado. And an opposite field double by Merrill into the left field corner, driving in two, and the Padres strike first in the first.
0: Well, Merrill has been absolutely in fuego, and he gets a sinker kind of up, maybe more of a cutter away, but once again, Webb catches that belt high, and Merrill didn't get into pull mode, which he can. He sort of stayed through that, stayed behind it, went to left field, but a lot of carry. Gilbert tried to get there, which is his glove side, and just ran out of room. By the time he played it, good read by Harris to make sure he got the jump and scored easily.
1: Now the Giants pull the infield up for Xander Bogaerts. Right-handed batter, and Webb delivers, and a pop-up from Bogaerts. Right side of the infield. Shea Whitcomb, the second baseman, camps under it, waits for it to come down, and he makes a two-handed catch. The second baseman puts it away for out number two.
0: Yeah, Bogaerts threw his bat down in disgust. He knew he had a pitch that he could handle well. It was a little bit away. And he just dropped the barrel, got under it, and missed it.
1: Now it's Jake Cronenworth, left-handed hitter, 209, five homers, playing first base tonight for the Padres. Machado at third, Merrill at second base, Webb delivers, and he missed outside. Tried the back door with a sweeper, it's ball one. Cronenworth in a little bit of a funk right now. He did have two hits yesterday, but three for his last 38. Check of the runners, the 1-0 pitch, and Cronenworth takes a strike and a sweeper from Webb. 1-1.
0: Cronenworth does so much by staying inside, going to left field, left-handed batter. You'll see him late a lot when he fouls balls off, kind of over to the third base dugout, but he tries to see the ball deep, lets it get deep, and tries to carve it the other way.
1: The pitch, check swing, tapper foul off to the left from Cronenworth, and it's 1-2 on Jake Cronenworth with two outs. The two-run double by Merrill. He's at second base. Machado at third. First base side of the hill for Webb. This will be pitch number 20 of the first inning. The 1-2 to Cronenworth, and that is low. Lays off a changeup, 2-2.
0: Well, you know, Webb generally is throughout his whole career, a ground ball pitcher, still above the average ground ball rate of 52% this season, which is on the low side for him. And his outs have been pop-ups in the air, so he's really having trouble getting into that sweet spot of inducing contact downward.
1: 2-2. Swinging a foul straight back by Cronenworth on a fastball. And we'll do it again. Two balls, two strikes with two down. Machado at third. Merrill at second base for San Diego. Padres got the gift earlier as the Rangers held off the Diamondbacks, so now the lead is two games for the third wild card spot in the National League for the Padres with 2 weeks to go. And out to a 2-0 lead, San Diego's won six straight. The pitch, swing and a miss, chasing the changeup. Down and away, the strikeout for Webb. Side retired, the Padres, though, they get two. On three hits, they leave two. San Diego, two. The Giants coming to bat. This is Sunday Night Baseball on ESPN Radio and the ESPN app.
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4: Here come the Giants. Nick Pivette on the mound for San Diego. Padres getting two in the top of the first, and now Drew Gilbert leads it off for San Francisco. Left-handed batter, the Giants left fielder against the righty Pivetta. An abbreviated windup for Pivetta, who fires over the top, and that's in there at the top of the zone, and a fastball for a strike to Gilbert. 235, nine homers for Gilbert, who played collegiately for Tony Vitello. Played for him at Tennessee. Of course, Vitello in his first season managing the Giants. One strike pitch, and Gilbert lifts it foul third base side into the top deck of this three-tiered ballpark in San Francisco. And it's 0-2 on Gilbert.
5: Well, Pivetta throws a very over-the-top motion, coming straight over the top, four-seam, curveball, cutter, sweeper, sinker.
4: Two-strike pitch. Gilbert swings and rolls it to first, backhanded to his right by Cronenworth. Underhands to the pitcher Pivetta, jogging over to first base. And they get the out on Gilbert, one gone.
5: And in talking to Craig Stammen before the game, you know, you asked the question about what is, when Nick Pivetta is right, what are you looking for? And he focuses a lot on the curveball, being able to land it. It takes everybody off that fastball, which he tends to like to elevate the top of the zone. So he works that north-south up-down really well with the four-seamer up and the curveball to slow them down.
4: Now it's a left-handed batting, Jung-Hoo Lee. Right fielder for the Giants, Pivetta delivers, and it's fouled straight back on a 94-mile-per-hour fastball from the tall righty Pivetta. Lee, 279, nine homers, was off to a really good start with the Giants this year. But yeah, he's been fighting it the last month or so.
5: Yeah, second half's, you know, slowed down. But overall, he's had a really good season.
4: One strike pitch. And hits sharply on the ground. Diving stop to his right at first by Cronenworth. Underhands to Pivetta, getting over to the bag at first. And Jake Cronenworth, a terrific play defensively for San Diego at first base.
5: Wow, this is a great, I mean, this ball is scorched. And one hopper, kind of a short hopper. And he catches that on the backhand and anticipates the hop as he dove that was going to come up a little bit. So he wasn't flat on the ground. He was horizontal and gets the backhand. I mean, it was lightning quick.
4: 101 off the bat. And the diving play by Cronenworth, two gone here in the last of the first inning. And it's Bryce Eldridge now for the Giants. First baseman, 267, 16 homers for the rookie. And the tall left-handed batter takes up and away, ball one. The 21-year-old Bryce Eldridge was the Giants' top prospect coming into this year. 1-0 pitch from Pivetta, and Eldridge looks at strike one, outside edge with a cutter. One ball, one strike to count. Two gone, bottom of the first, 2-0 Padres. Pivetta, the overshift onto the infield defensively in a slow breaking ball that clips the outside corner, and it's 1-2. Curve dropped in there from Pivetta.
5: Yeah, that's the pitch that, you know, they're looking at closely to see how much command, and that was a great pitch. A curve right on the edge, outside corner, very slow, very accurate.
4: 1-2 to Eldridge.

0: And that's high, a fastball.
1: And we had a great interview with Aldridge before the game, and just insightful, thoughtful. And this is a young guy kind of thrust into a lot of serious roles here. He's DHing, which the young player's like, what is this thing? It's like he had to figure that out, facing left-handed pitching.
0: 2-2. And a fastball away, just off the outside from Pivetta. Full count on Aldridge here with two down.
1: But Rafael Devers, he's considered a mentor. He's had a lot of leading by example and picked up a lot of things from him. And so he's taking it to heart and, you know, showing off as a young player having an impact this season.
0: Payoff pitch, swing, and a foul lifted third base side into the top deck by Aldridge. And we'll do it again.
1: I mean, he's hitting almost 300, 297 against lefties. So he, you know, this is something that tracks a lot of and kind of follows a lot of young left-handed batters. It's like, oh, he can't hit the lefty. We're going to protect him. And he's just like, no, I need to master this.
0: Again, the payoff. And that is strike three called at the knees to Aldridge. Catches him looking at the bottom of the zone. And we have an ABS challenge, though, from Aldridge.
1: That's close.
0: And it just did touch the bottom of the zone. An unsuccessful challenge for the Giants and a 1-2-3 inning for Nick Pivetta. We're through one in San Francisco, 2-0 Padres. This is Sunday Night Baseball on ESPN Radio and the ESPN app.
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0: 2-0 Padres. We go to the second in San Francisco with Doug Glanville. Nick DeLuca, the studios, our ESPN Radio crew. Roxy Bernstein with you. Samad Taylor leads off the top of the second for the Padres. Right-handed batter as Webb kicks. And Logan Webb misses off the outside with a sinker for ball one. Ethan Salas, Fernando Tatis Jr. to follow in the San Diego second. 3-10 with a homer for Samad Taylor. As the 1-0 pitch from Webb. And that's fouled off of the plate. One ball, one strike, the count on Taylor, who just came off the injured list a couple of weeks ago, had a right oblique injury, which put him out for nearly 2 months. Signed a minor league deal with the Padres in January. He was with the Mariners briefly last year. He's also had a cup of coffee with the Kansas City Royals.
1: Yeah, he's had a good year. I mean, he's done a lot of little things for this squad.
0: 1-1. And Taylor swings and misses right through a sweeper, and it's 1-2.
1: And he's hit lefties well, given, you know, he's getting opportunity against a very tough righty. And sometimes at this stage, you're trying to find out who can help you push you into that postseason.

0: season, but the role they could potentially play and whether it can be expanded.
1: 1-2, the motion from Logan Webb. The pitch, swing and a looper over short, and that falls into left center. And a hit for Taylor to lead off the top of the second. Hit number 4 for the Padres. And Taylor gives San Diego a start in the second.
0: And Webb really missed the spot there. He was trying to go down and in, and it just kind of floated on him. Ended up and away. In fact, possibly out of the zone. Taylor hooks it, hits it off the end, breaks his bat, but found green out there for the base hit.
1: And the bat died a champion as far as Samad Taylor is concerned.
0: Absolutely.
1: Ethan Salas, the 20-year-old rookie catcher, looking for his first major league hit. He is 0 for 14. Moved to first and diving back as Taylor was 8 steals this year. Salas, the number one prospect in the Padres organization. Open stance for the left-handed swinger. Webb, the pitch. And Salas takes a strike, a sweeper from Webb. Salas, who made his major league debut back about a week and a half ago. His contract selected on September 1st from AAA El Paso. Taylor running the pitch, swing and a miss, throw to second from Kisner is there, but it's off the glove of the shortstop Koss covering the bag, who was trying to reach out and tag Taylor diving in. And a stolen base for Taylor, his 9th, and the Padres' 2nd of the ballgame.
0: It was a good jump by Taylor. Nice throw. Kisner throws it, but it's a little too far on that right field side of second base. So Koss tries to come in front, catch, and then reach back to tag. And by the time the tag was there, it was around his ankles and could not hold on to the ball.
1: 2-0, and the Padres, a runner in scoring position. 0-2 on Salas. Webb, the pitch. Swing and reaching for it, and tap foul over near Tatis in the on-deck circle. And we'll do it again, 0-2 on Ethan Salas. Padres have the 4th most stolen bases in Major League Baseball this year. They can run. They can hit for power. They can pitch. Lights out, back end of the bullpen. They get in, a dangerous team to see in the postseason. 0-2 pitch. And reaching forward again is Salas, and just got a piece of it. And the count holds 0-2.
0: And you think about Salas, the scenario for him, right? A young catcher trying to get an opportunity in the thick of a playoff race facing Logan Webb. And you have to forget about hitting. He has to manage an entire major league pitching staff with Pivetta trying to come back from injury. I mean, it's a lot on his plate.
1: Webb checks Taylor at second. The pitch high to Salas, a fastball. And Craig Stammen, Doug, was telling us the defense is already there with Salas. He is an exceptional defender.
0: Yeah, and he thinks that, you know, get that first hit, you know, get that off your back, and then all of a sudden you can kind of relax and the offense will come around, because he had a good offensive season in the minors.
1: 1-2, Webb delivers, and Salas takes it outside a changeup. 2 balls, 2 strikes. Salas was signed as an international free agent 3 years ago. His dad played in the minors with the Braves. Salas growing up in both Florida and then the Dominican. As Salas takes strike 3, called in a sweeper, low outside edge at the knees that froze Salas. And the second strikeout for Logan Webb, 1 gone.
0: Yeah, this was the definitely Webb pitch. The pitch that he gets were right at the knees. I mean, half the ball's in the zone, half the ball's out of the zone. It's just a perfect pitch right there, and Salas couldn't really pull the trigger on it.
1: 1 gone, back to the top of the order in Tatis. Singled and scored in the first. Taylor at second, 1 out, the pitch, and Tatis lays down a bunt, but it goes foul up the third base side and rolls over near the Giants' dugout. Trying to catch the Giants off guard and seeing that the third baseman, Brett Harris, was playing a little deep over there.
0: Yeah, he would have walked in the first base. He rushed it a little bit and didn't get the right angle and ended up fouling it off.
1: 2-0 Padres, 1 out, top of the second. The pitch, Tatis hits it, sharp grounder back through the middle into center. Around third, here comes Taylor. He will score as Cox gets to it. The Giants center fielder in left center and throws it in, holding Tatis to a single. RBI for Tatis, 3-0 Padres.
0: Yeah, Tatis just looks a step ahead of the pitchers, you know, right now. I mean, you talk about sitting on this slider, this sweeper. he literally hung his leg in the air a little bit, like, I'm waiting for

0: this break, and he jumped all over it. And had that been a little bit more elevated, that would have been a bigger problem for Webb, but he got the base hit and drives in the run.
1: The sizzling ground ball, he's at first, one out. Dustin Harris singled and scored in the first inning, and Harris takes ball one from Webb. Logan Webb, it's a struggle early for the Giants ace.
0: Tatis is going to take off at some point.
1: Moved to first by Webb. Diving back, Tatis. Padres with two steals already in this game. 3-0 Padres, top of the second inning. San Diego's won six straight. 1-0. And that is a called strike. A sweeper on the outer half from Webb.
0: That last ball, 111 miles per hour. I mean, absolutely sizzled.
1: Tatis being held at first from the belt. Webb, the 1-1 pitch, swinging a cue shot in front of the plate, picked up by Kisner, throws down to first. He gets Harris, and Tatis goes to second, two down. That ball rolled about 10 feet in front of the plate. Nice play by Kisner defensively for the Giants.
0: Yeah, that was the opposite of 111 miles an hour. Well, see, 46, we record board in 46 miles per hour. And you won't even get a ticket on the highway.
1: You would for going too slow, maybe.
0: Maybe too slow. You have to wear that the triangle in the back, the slow-moving vehicle.
1: Two down. Here's Machado, who walked in the first inning. Tatis out at second base. The pitch. And there's a drive out toward left and deep. Gilbert back, watches, gone, home run. That was hammered by Machado halfway up the bleachers and left. 27th home run, 5-0 Padres.
0: Yeah, and it was one of those moments, like Machado has that signature open stand and the little leg kick, and Webb threw the sweeper, and Machado just hung his leg up there, and it started to look like, okay, he's timed this perfectly. And when it broke, he broke, and he absolutely broke the baseball. Just a sweeper that just looked like a cement mixer just spinning up there. And that's what Webb has been struggling with. Some of the pitches are down and they're sharp, and then the ones that are up are just kind of flat. And, you know, Machado with his long stroke is dangerous in that situation.
1: Now it's Luis Campusano skies this one to right, pushing toward foul ground. Jung-Hoo Lee crossing over, makes the catch at the side warning track where that fence angles out down the right field side to retire the side. But the Padres get three, the big two-run shot off the bat of Machado. We're going to the bottom of the second. Padres 5, Giants nothing. 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
5: 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You push yourself in everything you do, scanning headlines for insights, keeping an eye on the market. 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

0: just slows down. It just makes me feel great before I run the play.
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3: Bottom of the second, Jonah Cox swings at the first pitch, and he flares one to right out of play. Giants center fielder leads off the home second. Scott Bandura on deck. Shea Whitcomb to follow. 5-0 Padres, bottom of the second. Nick Pivetta. The one strike pitch on the way. And Cox takes it just off the outside of fastball. 1-1 the count. Right-handed batter, 284 with four home runs.
4: I mean, Jonah Cox's numbers in the minor leagues are just absolutely, like, it doesn't even look real. 415 he hit.
3: 1-1. Swing and a ball hit foul off to the right. Hits to the upper part of deck number two behind the Padres dugout. 1-2.
4: Yeah, and I keep looking at it like, yeah, maybe I'm reading the wrong column. Is that on base percentage?
3: Is that slug?
4: It's like, what is going on? How do you get 415?
3: Here comes the 1-2. Right-handed batter checks his swing at a sweeper low and away.
4: So he played Double-A Richmond, Triple-A Sacramento in 2026. He had 207 at-bats, and he had 86 hits. That is a 415 batting average with a 647 slug. Like, why? He doesn't need the minors. Just forget it.
3: Here comes the 2-2. And that strike three call. Fastball paints the outside corner. And the second strikeout for Pivetta, one gone in the Giants' second.
4: And I'll be forever connected to Jonah Cox as his dad and I were on a baseball card together as a prospect card. And it was just our headshots. And for years, I signed this card with his dad there for many years. So it's kind of surreal. But what a hitter this guy is. I mean, just really good start to his career.
3: The Major League debut for Scott Bandura, left-handed batter, and he takes from Pivetta down low for a ball. He was brought up today, 320 in the minors this year with 13 homers. He drove in 94 between AA and AAA, and he's taken the roster spot of Rafael Devers. 1-0 pitch, and it's a fastball high from Pivetta. Somewhat of a similar batting stance to Devers, although not as exaggerated with that open right foot for the left-handed hitter.
4: Yeah, left-handed, you know, got some pop, drives in some runs. Yeah, it's very exciting. The debut.
3: A Princeton Tiger. 2-0 pitch. Bandura takes high. 3-0 the count on Bandura. 25 years of age. Giants took him in the seventh round in 2023 out of Princeton. And now his Major League debut. Pivetta the 3-0 and Bandura taking all the way. It's a strike on the inner half. 3-1.
4: Yeah, I'll put my rivalry feelings aside. I mean, this is, you know, it's just his journey is an incredible. You think about Ben Rice, you know, Dartmouth, and it's a tough path, but what a season he's had, and this is a great opportunity to just show what he can do and maybe stay here.
3: 3-1 pitch, and Bandura takes outside ball four. And in the first Major League at bat, Bandura draws a walk, but we have an ABS challenge. It is overturned.
4: He's got to put his gloves back on. He kind of took one of the gloves off. He's and it seemed like they're showing his parents on the screen. They're like, wait a minute, he walked. But wait a minute. No, wait a minute. He didn't walk. He's got to put his arm guard back on. It's like this. It's an emotional roller coaster in one pitch.
3: First Major League at bat for Scott Bandura, big 6'3" left-handed hitter. Pivetta, the 3-2 pitch, swinging a foul back into the hands of Bandura. We'll do it again. Did you do the Ivy League secret handshake with him pregame?
4: I needed to. It's like Morse code. You could communicate all kinds of secrets.
3: Full count on Bandura. Pivetta, the pitch. Swing and a tip into the glove of the catcher Salas, and a strikeout of the first Major League at bat for Scott Bandura. Third for Pivetta. Two gone here in the bottom of the second.
4: Pivetta just

0: has that four seam over the top, but we would call it the Bay a heavy ball. It doesn't end up as low as you think it's going to be. It ends up higher, and he swings, tips it, but just gets under it.
1: Two gone for Shea Whitcomb, right-handed batter for the Giants. And he takes a curve for a called strike from Pivetta. 163, four homers this year for Whitcomb between the Astros and the Giants. In 19 games, of San Francisco is hitting just 175, a couple of home runs. One strike pitch from Pivetta. Swing and a ball lifted. This will get out of play, hooked behind third into the crowd. 0-2 on Whitcomb. The Giants brought him up on August 24th. They claimed him off waivers from Houston on August 13th after the Astros designated him for assignment. At one point, he was hot prospect in the Astros organization. The 0-2 pitch, and that's high for Pivetta. In fact, Whitcomb was the Astros minor league player of the year back in 2024.
0: Yeah, and the year before that, he hit 35 home runs. I mean, he's, you know, put the numbers up, and sometimes just getting that translation and opportunity at the major league level where you have a runway to kind of figure it out and prove it.
1: 1-2 pitch, curveball low and away. Check swing, he laid off. Appeal to Rob Drake, the first base umpire, no swing. Junior Valentine called the balls and strikes tonight. Stu Sherwater, umpire at second. The crew chief down at third is the unvertically challenged Jordan Baker. He is a tall man. 2-2. Swing and a ball sent down the right field side out of play. Into the second deck, and we'll do it again.
0: I kind of want to see a duel between Jordan Baker and Bryce Eldridge. You know, just like what would happen there. just a wrestling match.
1: And they look about eye to eye. They're both right around 6'6". 2-2 on Whitcomb. Pivetta delivers. And a ball pushed the other way into right. And on a sinker, going with it is Whitcomb. And a two-out base runner for the Giants as Harris fires it in for the Padres. The first base runner for San Francisco. As we pause 10 seconds for station identification, you're listening to Sunday Night Baseball on ESPN Radio and the ESPN app. With Doug Glanville, Nick DeLuca, the studios, our ESPN radio crew. Roxy Bernstein with the Oracle Park in San Francisco. 5-0 Padres, and a check swing at a high fastball, and he went around. Strike one and Andrew Kisner with Shea Whitcomb at first base and two down here in the last of the second. Two for the Padres in the first and three in the top of this inning. High set for Pivetta. One strike pitch, the right-handed batting Kisner takes low and away. The sweeper, it's 1-1 as Kisner 159 with a home run this year. And he has bounced around. He's been with four different organizations this season.
0: Yeah. Catcher, you know, you can kind of, you're like a phoenix. You just keep being reborn.
1: 1-1 pitch. There is ball two, a curve missing down and away.
0: Well, Pivetta's been on brand so far. I mean, almost 60% of his pitches are the four-seamer. So he's working that top of the zone. He's confident in it, and he's slipping that curveball in there as needed.
1: Whitcomb at first, the 2-1 pitch. Swing and a miss, fooled by a sweeper. 2-2 on Kisner, who was with the Giants last year. Got designated for assignment in November. Signed with Seattle. Then he was with the Mariners earlier this year, and then let go, taken off the 40-man by Seattle, picked up by the Rockies. Then the Rockies released him, signed a minor league deal with Boston, and then opted out with the Red Sox and went back to the Giants, who he finished last season with.
0: Yeah.
1: The 2-2. Swing and a liner sharply hit foul over near the Padres' dugout, hit the facing and the net in front of the first base dugout. We'll do it again, 2-2.
0: Well, the value of a catcher with a lot of experience who's seen the league, you know, they're going to hang around. You know, they just have so much value in many different ways.
1: Whitcomb at first, the 2-2 pitch, swinging a ball, belted to left and deep. It is way back there off the bat of Kisner. Gone, a home run for the Giants.